0: Old Ben Battle had been known for years as one of the unluckiest prospectors in the West. He had spent his life searching for gold, but though unsuccessful, he remained cheerful and active, his courage giving him youthful strength and hope. One day, the citizens of the town of Five Corners were startled to see Old Ben ride down their main street, shouting at the top of his lungs.
1: I found it! I found it! Oh, hold there, hold on! Found it at last.
2: What is it, Ben?
3: What's happened?
2: What's that you're carrying, Ben?
3: It's Rackin' Rich.
1: Come on inside the cafe, fellas, and I'll tell you all about it.
2: I want to know what it is.
1: Right now, I'm the luckiest fella in the state. Yippee, fellas, look here.
4: Ben Battle. Say, what's the crowd following you for?
1: I stuck at Rich, Barkey.
4: You found a good claim?
1: No.
4: Then what do you
1: just
4: mean?
1: Just run your eyes over this.
4: Gold!
2: It's gold! Pure gold. That's a chunk from a bar of gold.
3: It's been smelted.
2: Where in thunder did Ben get that?
5: Quiet down there, you fellas. Quiet down. You ain't been holding anybody up, have you, Ben?
1: Not me. Here, look what's stamped on that gold.
4: Let me see.
5: What's it say?
1: Go on and tell the sheriff, barkeep.
4: Why, it looks to me like it's got two T's stamped in it.
5: You mean like initials?
4: Uh-huh, but I don't...
5: Leaping Mavericks, T.T., Treasure Trove. I'll bet them initials stand for the old Treasure Trove mine.
3: Treasure Trove?
4: Is that it, Ben?
1: Yes, sir. That there's part of a gold shipment been lost for almost 50 years.
5: I'll bet 1,000 fellas have looked for it without finding it.
1: And it took me to do it.
4: I ain't never heard of no Treasure Trove mine.
1: You ain't?
5: Gosh, barkeep, I thought everybody knew about that. It was owned by a fella named Jake Adler.
1: He used to smelt his own ore and then send up a mule train to the coast.
4: Yeah?
5: But once he sent a shipment, they disappeared. No one ever knew what became of it. They wouldn't figure anything, but maybe a landslide covered it up.
4: Couldn't it have been engines?
1: But there weren't no engines around at the time.
5: And nobody ever seen hide nor hair of anybody that was with the gold. Not even one of the mules.
4: And that's the gold you found, Ben?
1: Yep. I was just coming back over the old trail from Custerville. Man, was it hot. My horse just mowed it along. Doggone, you lazy hide. Keep it going there. I get off and walk to make it easier for you, and you mosey along slower than ever. Now get along, Gretchen. And no back talk, neither. There now. See what you went and made me do? Nearly broke a leg all on account of... Whoa there, whoa. Whoa. Now, that's a funny-looking rock I just stumbled on. Queer sort of shape now. Let me have a look at it. Hold still, won't you? Now, hold still. First you want to stop when I want you to travel. When I want to stop, you want to travel. Now, let me pick up that rock. Yeah. I wonder. Now, where's that hammer I had long? Here it is. I'll just chip off some of the dirt on the outside. Well, I'll be... Jumping juniper! A gold bar! Huh. What's it say there? T.T. Treasure Trove. This is part of the gold from the Treasure Trove mine, or I'll eat my pick and shovel. Now we're heading for town, and we're moving faster. I'll lambaste your blasted, stubborn hide. Now get up there. Come on. Get along there.
4: Well, I'll be doggone.
5: You state your claim, Ben?
1: Well, what? Maybe I was a bit hasty when I said I'd found the whole shipment. What I meant was I found this here chunk of gold, and I'm darn sure the rest must be somewhere's bound.
5: That's a little different.
4: The gold wouldn't belong to you anyhow, would it, Ben?
1: And why wouldn't it?
4: Well, this Adler...
1: Shucks, he's been a long time dead. He never had no kinfolk.
5: Oh, it'd be Ben's, all right.
4: But where'd you pick up this chunk?
1: Why, it was over by the...
5: You darn fool.
1: Huh?
5: Don't be telling. Somebody will beat you to it.
1: Golly, I never thought of that.
5: Already said too much.
1: I come close to it, maybe, Sheriff. I was all fired excited, I wasn't thinking, but...
5: You said too much. Because now, how are you going to go back without being followed?
1: Oh, Sheriff.
5: Every cook in the territory will be here to watch you.
1: Sheriff, I wish you'd take a hammer and pound some sense in my head. I must have gone clean loco.
5: Ben, you got a heart as big as a cow, and more doggone grit than any 20 other fellows. But when it comes to playing your cards close to your belt, you let every fellow in the game read your hand.
1: Oh,
6: This is awful.
5: You wait. When this news gets around, then you'll find out just how bad it really is.
2: Come on, Ben. Tell us where you found it.
1: Don't hold out, your friend.
4: Where was your last trip?
2: Ben, give us a tip.
1: Hey, Ben. Come on.
2: Come on, Ben.
6: I ain't saying a thing. And I'll camp right here in town before I let some buzzard rob me of what I found.
2: Where was you, Ben? Now, don't hold out on it.

0: The sheriff had prophesied correctly. The news of Ben's discovery spread like wildfire, attracting the attention of honest men and outlaws alike. The Lone Ranger and his faithful Indian companion, Tonto, also heard the reports. They knew Ben deserved whatever good fortune came his way, and determined to help him if they could. In the meantime, however, an outlaw known as Smokey Joe had made certain plans. We see him now riding with some of his men.
1: This is the only thing we can do, Hawk. That old fool ain't going to stir out of town as long as he figures he'll be followed.
2: Not him, Smokey. He'll wait if it takes a year.
1: But I ain't gonna.
2: He'll talk when we get our hands on him.
1: I didn't want to do it this way, but we ain't got no more time to waste.
2: Yeah.
1: The only trouble is, if we make him talk, we got to get rid of him.
2: We can't leave him live to tell the sheriff who done it.
1: That's what I mean.
2: But it's worth doing something for all that gold.
1: Uh-huh.
2: Where do you figure on keeping Ben when you get him?
1: We'll take him to that old cabin back in the woods.
2: Yeah.
1: And if he does any yelling, nobody will hear him.
2: We're passing Ben's shack right now, ain't we?
1: We just ride on to them trees, and he won't see us when he comes out from town.
2: Just about do, ain't he?
1: Yeah.
2: How's this?
1: It's good enough. All right, fellas, rein up and keep out of sight.
3: Oh, thank you, boss.
1: Who there?
2: Ain't he likely to hear the horses?
1: Nah, not with them riding as fast as he always does.
3: Smokey, there's somebody coming now.
1: Can you make him out?
3: No, it's too blame dark.
2: We'll know in a second.
1: Keep quiet, you fellas.
2: I see him, Smokey. That's that chestnut horse he rides.
4: Get along there, boy. Get along.
1: Grab him, fellas.
2: Get him.
4: Hey, what the?
1: Hold on there.
2: Get the reins.
1: Stop your horse, Ben.
5: You crooks, out of my way.
2: Watch it. He's going for his gun.
5: I ain't afraid of a pack of yellow outlaws.
1: Put down that gun.
5: I
3: winged him, boss.
1: Last time, maybe you killed him.
2: He ain't hurt much, Smokey. Just grazed his shoulder.
5: I'll live to get every one of you.
1: We'll see about that.
2: Boss, let's get out of here. Maybe somebody heard the shot.
1: You got his bridle?
3: Ah, he won't get away.
1: Then let's battle. Get up there. Come on.

0: The outlaws, with Old Ben as their prisoner, raced to the cabin in the forest. Throughout the entire rest of the night, they questioned him, but he refused to tell them anything. They rested during the day, but the following evening, the brutal questioning began again.
1: Talk, Ben.
2: Ain't.
1: It'll be the worse for you if you don't.
3: Where'd you find that chunk of gold?
2: There's the gold head.
1: Where's it hid, blast you? Where's it hid?
2: Hawker will beat it out of you.
1: Don't talk, you.
2: You're wasting your time.
3: Why, you stubborn old fool.
2: I'll see every one of you hung before I'll talk. I wouldn't tell you nothing no matter what you did. You can hit me and you can beat me up. I won't talk, and there's no way you can make me.
1: Now,
3: wait, boss.
1: Yeah?
3: Let me handle this.
1: What you want with the old maverick?
3: I'll find a way to fix him.
1: Go ahead. I'm riding back to town. Folks are most likely talking because Ben ain't been around.
2: Yeah, huh?
1: I'll take the rest of the boys and show ourselves in the cafe so he won't be suspicious.
2: Me and Hawk can handle things.
1: See that you do.
3: We've been too easy on him. But we ain't going to be no longer.
4: They won't be gone more than a couple hours. Get your saddles, fellas. We're riding to town.
3: All right, Ben. It's just three of us now.
2: You dirty skunk.
3: The boss is a mite squeamish, but I ain't.
2: And you'll find it out right soon.
5: If I weren't tied to this chair...
3: You'd do a lot, wouldn't you?
2: I ain't so young no more, but I'd show you fellas a few tricks.
5: Only it's us that's going to show you a few things.
3: I'm giving you one more chance. Where'd you find that chunk of gold?
2: I ain't saying.
5: Well, of all the stubborn mavericks I ever run up against, this fella takes a cake.
3: We give him his chance. Get that poker.
5: Yeah.
3: Stick it in the fireplace so it'll get red hot.
5: I'll do that.
3: You're beginning to get the idea, Ben?
2: You'll pay for all this.
5: I fixed it, Hawk.
3: Good. Now we...
5: What was that?
3: Somebody firing at us.
5: There he is. It's a fella on a white horse.
3: We got to hit him.
5: Well, how about Ben?
3: He's tied up. He ain't going to run away.
5: Well, then come on.
3: Get your horse. We'll ride after him.
5: All right, hurry up, Hawk. Come on, get in the saddle. You ready?
3: Yeah. Come on. Get up. Get up there. Get up.
6: You all right?
2: Huh? Who's there?
6: Me come help you.
2: Gosh, a redskin.
6: White friend, get outlaw way. Tonto come get you.
2: You'll have to cut these here ropes. They got me tied up like a calf for Brandon.
6: Me cut rope.
2: But how'd you find me?
6: Tonto follow trail. Find where bad feller get you. Then trail you here. There. Oh, you free now.
2: I don't know who you are, but by golly, you and that friend of yours are sure pards of mine from now on.
6: You hurry.
2: Where are we going?
6: Take you to find gold. Outlaw, not catch us. Here, paint horse.
2: Jimmy, we're going to try and outrun them crooks.
6: Paint horse, plenty fast. You mount them.
2: By golly, I'll chance it. It's the only way I can ever get to that gold without being followed.
6: That right. Get him up, paint horse. Get him up.
4: Hawk, look. There goes Ben riding a horse with an engine.
3: Hey, we've been tricked.
4: Yeah, Ben's got away.
3: There ain't no use chasing him. Look at that horse travel.
5: Yeah. Oh, and look over there.
3: Huh?
5: There goes a fellow we was chasing before.
4: Hey!

0: And now to continue our story. The Lone Ranger and Tonto, accompanied by old Ben Battle, who had found the treasure trove gold bar, left Hawk and his companion far behind. At the cafe in town, Smoky Joe talked with an Indian guide.
1: Black Wolf, you're just the feller I need.
2: Huh?
1: I've heard all about you. They say you're the best Indian trailer in these parts.
2: Me follow trail plenty good.
1: And from what I've heard, you don't mind making yourself a little cash on occasion.
2: You give them me cash?
1: That just depends on you.
2: What you want them?
1: I reckon you've heard the talk that's been going on around town, ain't you?
2: You mean talk 'em gold?
1: Sure, and I got a scheme to get that gold.
2: Huh?
1: What do you say you throw in with me and my boys? You can trail old Ben when he leaves town to go back to where he found that treasure trove stuff, and we'll help ourselves to it and give you all the protection you need.
2: What you pay 'em, Black Wolf?
1: You'll get your equal share with the rest of us. Well, what do you say?
2: Me not know.
1: You gotta. Just think of all the firewater you could buy with your share, Black Wolf. More than you ever seen before.
2: Black Wolf, do him.
1: Good. I thought you would.
3: Hey,
1: what are you doing
3: Ben
1: here?
3: Ben got away.
1: Blast you, keep your voice down. You say Ben ain't in the cabin?
3: No, an engine and a mast feller got him.
1: You blasted fool.
3: Well, we couldn't help
1: the
3: it.
1: The minute I leave you, everything goes wrong. And I ought to get me some fellas I can depend on.
3: But even...
1: Shut up! We're riding out to the cabin. Black Wolf, you come on in after us. It looks to me like we can put you to work before we figured on it.

0: Of all the blasted idiots I ever seen, you fellas are the worst.
1: Ah, but Smokey, how was we to know there was a redskin with that masked fella?
0: You didn't have to know it. All you had to do was to stay with old Ben like you were supposed to.
2: You let yourselves be shot at.
0: I'm blame sorry he didn't hit you.
1: Ain't nobody seen nothing of Ben since he got away?
0: Of course they ain't. Him and them other two fellas lit right out for the gold.
2: What are we going to do now, boss?
0: We got to get Ben back.
2: Yeah, but...
0: If we don't, it means jail for us. Ben seen us all. When he tells the sheriff who we are, we're done for.
1: We could light out of here.
0: And let the gold go?
1: Yeah, that's better than being jailed.
3: I got a better notion.
2: What's that?
3: You ever heard of Black Wolf?
1: The Injun?
3: That's the one.
2: Well, what about him?
3: That redskin's as good at trailing as anybody you can name. You can most trail a hawk if you give him half a chance.
2: Why, Thunder?
1: Well, where's he at?
3: I'm waiting for him now.
1: Oh, yeah?
3: I seen him in town this morning, and that's where I got the idea.
2: You talked to him?
3: Uh-huh. I talked to him and told him if he put in with us, he'd get his fair share.
1: Yeah, what'd he say?
3: What do you figure he'd say? That redskin would do anything for gold to buy firewater.
2: And we still got a chance.
3: And a darn good one.
1: Maybe that's him now.
3: Most likely. That you, Black Wolf?
4: Black Wolf.
3: Walk right in. These are my pards I was telling you about.
5: Oh, Black Wolf.
3: Well, ain't no use standing around here if you're ready to start out, Black Wolf.
5: Black Wolf, ready.
3: And come on, fellas. Some of you bring our horses around, and the rest of us will show the redskin the marks of the horses them other fellas was riding.
1: All right, boss.
3: Let's get going. Just come this way, Black Wolf.
2: Me come. Gonna take a side of trailing to follow them tracks now.
5: Black Wolf, best brave, all tribe. Black Wolf see where other brave blind.
3: Over there is where we found the tracks of the horse the masked fellow was riding. I kept the boys away so they wouldn't be spoiled. Here you are, Black Wolf. You see him?
5: Black Wolf see like eagle.
2: You figure you can follow tracks like them?
5: Me follow.
2: By golly, we ain't beat yet.
3: Fetch them horses.
6: Yeah, we're coming.
3: We'll head after Ben and the masked fellow without waiting.
2: I'd like to get my hands on him.
3: And I want to get my hands on the gold. Steady there.
2: Black Wolf, good as he says he is, we'll do both.
5: Black Wolf not like paleface. Him not speak big word, do little deed. Him speak little, do big deed.
3: And now's your chance to prove it. Get up, get on it. Come on. Get up.

0: In the meantime, Ben Battle, the Lone Ranger, and Tonto had crossed the plains and entered the hills. We see the old man and the Indian now in a sheltered camp, close to the spot where Ben had found the gold. Ben is speaking.
1: Yes, sirree, Tonto. You and the masked fella got anything beat ever see.
2: Why you think that, huh?
1: Well, first off, look at the way you fooled them crooks the night you found me at the cabin. Then take them horses of yours. I ain't seen their equal since I was knee-high to a grasshopper.
2: Them plenty good.
1: And it was the masked fella's idea for you to go alone after the blasting powder we needed. He figured nobody'd be curious about a redskin.
2: Not right.
1: Then, to top it all off, your pard's gone back to see if they've been followed. He don't take no chances at all.
2: It's not good take chance.
1: You're two of the squarest fellas I ever met up with. You even say you don't want none of the gold for helping me out.
2: No. You not pay us.
1: Well, I don't know anybody else that'd feel the same about it, except maybe the sheriff. Him and me have been friends for close 30 years.
2: Him, heap good feller.
1: He is that. He'd do anything for me, and I'd do anything...
2: You look.
1: Huh?
2: You look. There.
1: It's smoke.
2: White friend, send signal.
1: You mean the masked fella's making that smoke?
2: Not right.
1: But what for? What's it say?
2: Outlaw. Feller. Follow. You.
1: We've been trailed.
2: Not right.
1: Oh, golly, just when I was thinking we had things our own way.
2: But them trail us.
1: And there's close to a dozen of them and only three of us.
2: That'd be all right.
1: But what we got...
2: White friend be here
1: but
2: soon.
1: What can he do? There ain't nothing left to do but run for it.
2: Him make plan.
1: But he's got a plan, you say?
2: Not right.
1: Well, he's done a plenty so far. But if he's thought of a way for three fellas to get the best of a dozen, then he's smarter even than I had him figured.

0: Lone Ranger, having sighted the pursuing outlaws, built signal fires to warn Ben and Tonto. Then he hastily mounted Silver and raced to rejoin them. The outlaws, led by Black Wolf, who had followed the trail with uncanny skill, approached the spot where Ben and his friends had made camp.
1: We're getting closer, ain't we, Black Wolf?
2: Much sign now. Them not far.
1: Good.
3: I could even see the trail myself for the last hour or so.
1: This is the trail the mule trains used to take when old Jake Adler sent his gold to the coast.
3: Uh-huh.
1: Most likely there was a landslide somewhere around here that buried the whole shebang.
3: And Ben had to have the fool luck to stumble onto it after everybody else had hunted it for years.
4: Now he didn't find the whole works. He just found that chunk of gold.
3: Well, it must have been a piece that happened to come uncovered. The rest bound to be somewhere close by.
4: Yeah, I reckon so.
2: There, camp.
1: And someone's been here recent.
3: By golly, that's so.
1: You can see the ashes. And there's prints all about.
4: Yeah.
1: Here's hoping we see them before they see us.
3: I hope so, but...
4: Who's that over there?
1: You see something?
4: Look where the valley narrows.
3: That must be a pass. And by thunder, there's old Ben.
4: What's he doing?
1: I don't know, but he ain't dodging us this time. Come on, get up there. Get up.
3: He ain't seen us.
1: Be well in a second.
4: Where's the engine and the mast, fella?
1: We're blazing with them. It's only Ben we got to worry about. Get along there. Get along.
3: He's seen us.
1: We got you, Ben.
4: We'll run for it. I'm holding my gun on you.
5: Get away. Let me be.
1: Well, so you figured you got away, did you?
5: You load up.
4: He's been planting blasting powder.
3: It's all ready to be lit.
1: Now, ain't that real nice of you, Ben? So the gold is under these rocks, huh?
5: No, it ain't. I was only trying...
1: Did you hear that, fellas?
2: Yeah.
1: The gold ain't here, but he's setting off powder just the same. Figures he needs a practice, I reckon.
5: Smokey, listen to me now.
1: Shut up.
3: What do you figure he better do, boss?
1: That don't take no figuring. As long as Ben's got the blasting powder all set, we'll just let him light it first.
5: Yeah, I won't. You can't make me.
3: You might just as well, Ben. We know where the gold is now.
5: But I'm not going to...
4: Just take a look at this shooting iron.
5: You wouldn't shoot me, would you?
1: You'll shoot if you don't do like I say.
5: Well, then I reckon I ain't got no choice.
1: You sure haven't.
5: Well, you'd better go on a ways so as you won't be hurt by the rocks when they fall.
2: Yeah.
1: Well, we'll be watching. And if you try any tricks, it'll be your last.
5: I savvy.
1: Come on, fellas.
2: Yeah.
1: Get up there.
2: Yeah.
4: Hey, Ben. I'll be aiming at you all the time.
6: You better hurry. I'm lighting it right now.
3: I'll bet he's so mad he could bust. Us finding him just when he was all set to uncover the gold.
1: Yeah.
4: And watch out, fellas. The blast will be going off any second now.
3: Yeah, we're safe here.
2: Oh.

0: blast went off, and great masses of rock and earth were torn from the side of the hill, blocking the narrow pass. The outlaws watched eagerly, then Hawk shouted,
1: "There ain't no coal there.
2: Where'd Ben get to?"
3: "He run the other way when he lit the fuse."
1: "Then we can't get back the way we come. Rocks filled up the pass.
3: We'll just have to ride on and find
4: another." "Blind Canyon!
3: Huh?
4: We're pinned in!

0: With the outlaws imprisoned in the canyon, Ben Battle grinned and sat down to wait for the masked man and Tonto. Finally, they rode up with the sheriff, dismounted, and walked over toward the old prospector.
1: Are they all in there, Ben?
2: Can't you hear them, Sheriff?
1: I sure can. And they don't sound so blamed happy. Smokey Joe!
3: Help us get out of here!
1: Keep still and listen.
3: What do you got to say?
1: There's just a few things I wanted you fellows to know about. And the first is, I got some deputies coming to take you fellows to jail. And Ben and the masked fella found the gold before you fellows ever got here. Ben just pretended to be blasting for the gold so as you could be caught.
2: And maybe if you fellas ever get out of jail, you won't be so darned anxious to go again to Lone Ranger.
1: Lone Ranger? Is that who the masked fella is?
2: You never heard tell of any other hombre that could do what he's done, did you?
1: By golly, I want to talk to that fella.
2: But I reckon you won't.
1: Huh? What's the...
2: Because he's on his way right now. That's how come I know for sure he's the Lone Ranger. He does what nobody else could do, and he never waits to be thanked.

A fiery horse with speed of light, a cloud of dust, and a hearty hi-oh, Silver, the Lone Ranger.

When the western United States was first opened to settlers, gun law ruled the range. The coming of the railroad was a civilizing influence, but it was the masked rider of the plains who did most to bring law and order to the frontier. Astride his great horse, Silver, he fought crime and criminals through the length and breadth of seven states, and the memory of his deeds will remain with us as long as the memory of the early West itself. Return with us once more to those thrilling days of yesteryear. From out of the past come the thundering hoofbeats of Silver. The Lone Ranger rides again.

0: Limpy Davis led one of the most daring bands of outlaws in the West. Ruthless himself, he demanded the same quality in his men. As our story opens, we see them crouched in a clump of trees near the newly opened railroad line. A pile of logs has been placed on the track, and as Limpy steps out of cover and looks toward the east, he says,
1: "What's the time, Webb?"
2: "Most 10 o'clock.
1: And that choo-choo train ought to be coming along right soon."
3: "It's due now, Limpy."
1: "Yeah, and it's bringing us about $10,000.
2: "You figure the Stevens will pay that much cash?"
1: "Blame right they will. They ain't got no other kin but this young fellow in the train. They're leaving everything they got to him. He'll be worth that much, all right."
3: "Seems darn funny they ain't never seen him before."
1: "There ain't nobody around here ever seen him. His pa and old Jake Stevens was brothers. But they fought about something while there was a couple of young bucks, and they never had anything to do with each other since.
2: And now he's going to come into everything they own."
3: "Some hombres have all the luck."
1: "You won't think he's so lucky when he meets up with us."
2: "Yeah."
1: "What in blazes is keeping that train anyhow?"
3: "What I'm worrying about is whether the fellas in the engine will see the logs we piled on the track in time to stop without wrecking the train."
2: "Don't worry, they'll see them in plenty of time."
3: "And another thing. How are we going to know this fella Ridge Stevens when we meet up with him?"
1: "We'll locate him if we got to search everybody that's riding the cars."
2: "Besides, Lamrode, he was a tall young fella with sort of sandy hair."
3: "That's a swell description."
1: "You'd worry if he had cash in the bank."
3: "Yeah, if I knew you fellas was anywhere around."
2: "There's the train."
3: "Yeah, you can see it coming around the far bend."
2: "Gosh, just think of traveling without a horse."
1: "You fellas know just what you're to do?"
2: "Yeah, we know."
3: "Yeah, I get it."
1: "Harvin, Shorty will hold a gun on the two fellas in the engine."
4: "All right."
1: "Mac, you and Red will see that nobody gets a shot at Webb and me when we board the train."
4: "Yeah."
1: "And you, Pete, you'll bring up the horses so as we make a getaway fast."
4: "All right."
3: "Everything's straight, boss."
1: "It better be. The fella that makes a mistake will have me to deal with."
3: "Gosh, ain't they going to see them logs?"
1: "Don't be so all fired fidgety. Keep out of sight, you fellas, till the train stops."
2: "They seen the logs, all right."
3: "They sure did."
1: "Just hold still. They'll be stopping soon."
2: "They'll stop right about here."

0: fit.
1: All right, fellas. Get them covered before they savvy what's happened to them. Come on. What's happened?
2: Somebody's locked the rail.
1: Hey, look, outlaw.
2: They got us covered.
1: Don't anybody go for his suit, Lyons.
0: Get them hands up.
3: Go ahead, Lefty. We got the drop on them.
1: Come on, Webb. We'll get aboard and go through the car.
0: Yeah.
1: Keep your gun handy.
0: We're doing all right.
4: They're going through the car.
1: Quiet, you hombres. There's only one gent we're looking for. The rest of you stay where you are and keep your hands in the air.
0: We gotta hurry, boss.
1: Now, which one of you is Reed Stevens? Come on, speak up. If you don't, I'll search everybody here.
5: I'm Reed Stevens. What do you want me for?
1: Come here.
5: I asked you a question.
1: And I'm giving you an order.
0: Step up here before I shoot.
5: Try and get me.
1: After him, Webb. Don't shoot your fool. We want him alive.
0: We won't get away.
1: Grab him. Jump for him. Yeah. I'll give you a hand.
0: Knock him out. I couldn't help it, Limpy. He hit his head against the seat when he went down.
1: If he's dead,
0: I... He ain't, boss. Honest, he ain't. I can feel his heart beating.
1: He's sure got a bad cut in his head.
0: It ain't bleeding much.
1: Pick him up. We gotta get moving. Here, I'll give you a hand with him. Yeah. Got him?
0: Yeah.
1: Pete's brought up the horses. They're just outside.
0: Uh-huh.
1: You can throw this fellow across your saddle.
0: All right, boss.
1: Watch out for the steps.
0: I can make it.
6: What are you doing with that fellow, you rotten
0: crooks? There weren't so many of you.
6: The sheriff will be after you, fellas.
1: Ready to go, fellas?
6: Yeah.
1: You ready with Stevens, Webb?
7: We're ready.
1: Steady there. Back to camp, fellas. Now get moving.
6: Get out of there. Come on.

0: Word of the train holdup and the kidnapping of a passenger soon spread. Among those who heard the story was the Lone Ranger, who with his faithful Indian companion Tonto determined to investigate. In the meantime, the sheriff and his deputies had scoured the country for a clue to the outlaws, but without success. We see the sheriff now in his office at Sioux Rapids. A deputy is with him.
1: You know, Herb, my idea is it was Limpy Davis and his gang that did this job.
2: Don't know anybody else around these parts with nerve enough.
1: But why in tarnation did they do it?
2: You got me.
1: Ain't much doubt but what it was Jake Stevens' nephew them outlaws captured.
2: The folks on the train recollected the outlaws calling him Ridge Stevens.
1: But if it's cash them crooks want for Ridge, why in blazes don't they send some word?
2: Jake ain't heard nothing?
1: Not a doggone solitary thing.
2: Maybe it's just that they had something against him.
1: They wouldn't be likely to hold up a train just for a grudge.
2: Don't sound reasonable.
1: And it's 4 days since it happened.
2: Maybe we'll find out someday.
1: Someday? By the great horn toad, if we don't learn something pronto, we're going to be in hot water for sure. Jake's so mad he's fit to be tied.
2: Well, you can't blame him much.
1: I ain't blaming him, I'm just...
2: We got a visitor.
1: Come on in.
2: A redskin. Well, I'll be darned.
3: Tonto won't make talk.
1: Yeah, what's on your mind?
3: Maybe you tell Tonto about outlaw.
1: Outlaw? What outlaw?
3: Tell her stop train.
1: Oh.
3: You got clue?
1: What's it to you if I have or not?
3: Maybe Tonto help you.
1: You know anything about it?
3: No, Tonto not know.
2: What do you make of it, Sheriff?
1: I got a notion. Say, Injun, who sent you here?
3: Friend sent Tonto.
1: Your friend, huh?
3: Your
1: friend's name wouldn't be Limpy Davis, would it?
3: That's not it.
2: Sheriff, I'll bet it is.
1: Limpy's smart. It'd be just like him to send the Redskin here to find out what we know.
3: You make plenty big mistake.
1: Yeah? Well, we'll find out about this.
2: Should I jail him, Sheriff?
1: We will if he won't talk.
3: You not jail me.
1: Where's Limpy?
3: Tonto not know.
1: You lie. Out with it, you polecat. We savvy your game and you're going to talk.
3: Tonto not talk.
1: Why, you...
3: He leave now.
2: Stay where you are.
1: Shoot him. He's resisting arrest.
2: Blast it. My hand.
1: A masked fella shot through the window.
2: A masked man?
1: I seen him just for a second.
2: He only hit my gun. Let's get after him.
1: Him and the engine must have been together.
2: There they are.
1: Shoot.
2: I missed him.
1: And look at him travel.
2: Now we know doggone well who stopped that train. If it wasn't that masked feller, I'll eat my boots.

0: In the outlaws' camp, it had been discovered that Red Stevens was seriously injured. For 4 days, he lay unconscious. And then, on the morning of the fifth, he stirred restlessly. Limpy stood over him, watching.
1: Maybe he's coming, too.
2: What was that, boss?
1: Look at him. This is the first sign of life he's shown since we brung him to camp.
2: By golly, he's coming out of it.
1: Wait.
2: But I...
1: Wait, I tell you. Hey, you. Can you hear me?
3: Who's that?
2: He can hear you, Limpy.
1: How do you feel, fella?
3: Gosh, help me to sit up, won't you?
2: Here, I'll give you a hand.
3: Thanks. Say, what am I doing here?
1: I reckon you ain't forgetting what happened over to the railroad.
3: Huh? Oh. Well, what railroad?
1: By gosh, you must have got a bump on your head.
2: I'll be hog-tied. Think of forgetting that.
3: I don't know what I'm doing here, but I reckon I better be getting home.
1: You're a long way from home, fella.
3: But, yeah, that's a funny thing.
1: Huh?
3: Why, I can't recollect where I live. Can't even remember my name.
2: If that don't beat all. Why, your name is...
1: Shut up!
2: What the...
1: Keep your mouth shut, Webb. Jack, well, Jack won't want to be bothered with that now.
2: Jack?
3: Is that my name?
1: Yeah. Come here, Webb. I got some things to say.
2: Uh-huh.
3: Come back soon, fellas, won't you? I got more questions to ask.
1: I'll be back. You just take it easy for now.
2: What in tarnation are you up to, Limpy?
1: Wait till we get where he can't hear us.
2: But I
1: here,
2: can...
1: Here. This'll do.
2: What I'd like to know is what
1: you... You nearly spoiled it. Don't you see what's happened? He can't recollect a thing before that bump he got in the head.
2: Sure, but why tell him his name is Jack?
1: Because that's what it's going to be from now on. As far as he'll know, he's an outlaw just like the rest of us.
2: Maybe I'm dumb, but I can't figure...
1: We'll tell him he's wanted by the law.
2: Yeah?
1: This is good. He's the only one of us that ain't knowed around here by sight.
2: Of course he ain't, but I...
1: Can't you see it? We'll even know with Jake Stevens asking for 10,000 cash. Then we'll watch the ranch. And when there's nobody around, we'll send this fella here after the money.
2: You mean send young Stevens for the cash that's to be paid for his own return?
1: That's just what I mean. His uncle ain't never seen him, you know.
2: Well, of all... Why, sure, that's right.
1: And if he gets shot, they'll be shooting the fella they want to save without knowing it.
2: Limpy, that's the slickest idea I ever heard of.

0: Now to continue our story. When Ridge Stevens, who was kidnapped from the Sioux Rapids train, recovered consciousness in the outlaws' camp, Limpy Davis convinced him that he belonged to the gang. As our second act opens, the young man and Webb, Davis's lieutenant, are riding toward Stevens' ranch house. Ridge says,
1: "You know, Webb, I wish Libby hadn't sent me to collect that cash."
2: "Shucks, Jack. There ain't no danger. The boys are watching out. If there's been a trap set, they'll give us a warning."
1: "I wasn't thinking of that."
2: "Well, you'll go through with it, or wish you had."
1: "Where is this Ridge Stevens we're supposed to be holding?"
2: "Never mind about that. He's took care of all right."
1: "And another thing I've been wondering about."
2: "Yeah?
1: Are these clothes I got on the same as always belonged to me?"
2: "Now, that's a darn funny thing to ask."
1: "Are they?"
2: "Of course they are. Ain't you satisfied with them?"
1: I was just wondering. It ain't easy when you can't remember nothing."
2: "Well, there ain't much you have to remember. Just don't forget that when we get to the Stevens place and you go in, I'll be outside by the window watching everything you do."
1: "Well, I don't cotton to this much. I don't know that I ought to..."
2: "Keep your mouth shut. Do what you're told. You're in this the same as the rest of us."
1: "Yeah, I guess that's right. Well, will these papers I got prove we're holding this Stevens fella?"
2: "Uh-huh. Them's what he was carrying to identify himself with when we took him prisoner."
1: "Yeah?
2: Well, Jake Stevens ought to have the cash ready for you. It's been close to a week since he got the note."
1: "I know about that."
2: "There's the house now."
1: "I don't see nobody around."
2: "That's why we got word to come. There's only Jake in the house with some redskin and a young fella about your age. Oh, brother.
1: Oh.
2: Now go on in. If they try anything, I'll be just outside. There's more of the boys in calling distance."
1: "I ain't afeard."
2: "I'll keep the horses with me."
3: "Who's there?"
1: "I got a message for you."
3: "Who are you?"
1: Let me come in."
3: "Well, come in. You got any business with me?"
1: "Who are these fellas?"
3: "Why, the Redskin's name's Tonto. And this here is my nephew, Ridge Stevens."
1: "What's that?"
3: "What are you looking so flabbergasted about?"
1: "Did you say Ridge Stevens?"
4: "That's my handle."
1: But I just come to collect $10,000 to turn Ridge back to you."
4: "Huh? Are you loco?"
3: "Say, are you one of the fellows that sent me a note saying you had Ridge and wanted $10,000 for him?"
1: "Well, I
3: didn't..." "If that don't beat all. If there's anything I like to see, it's a bunch of so-called slick crooks get fooled."
1: "Fooled?"
3: "Sure. You grab a hold of some fella and figure he's my nephew. And all the time the real Ridge Stevens is right here, safe as can be."
1: "But we got papers to prove it."
4: "They must be the papers I told you I lost, Jake."
3: "Uh-huh. Well, young fella, you're welcome to keep them. And you can go back and tell your pards that their little stunt didn't work."
1: "I didn't have nothing to do with it."
3: "Yeah?
1: Leastways, I don't think I did."
4: "What do you mean by that?"
1: "I don't know exactly. Well, it don't matter none."
3: "We ain't particularly interested in your alibis anyhow."
4: "Now, go on. Get out of here."
1: "You mean you ain't going to try and hold me?"
3: "Shucks, what be the use? We know darn well you didn't come here without some of your friends to back you up."
5: "You go quick."
1: "Who'd you say the engine was?"
3: "Told you his name was Tonto. Showed up."
5: "You leave now, huh?"
1: "I'm going."
3: "But remember this. We're letting you go this time because we savvy there ain't no use trying to keep you for the law. But if we meet again, you ain't going to be so lucky."
1: "We ain't likely to meet."
3: "And a good thing."
1: "Did you hear what they said, Webb?"
2: "Every blame word. Get on your horse, blast you."
1: "But it wasn't my fault."
2: "Maybe it weren't. When the boss hears about this, he's going to have your hide. Get up.

0: Webb and Ridge rode back to camp and made their report to Limpy. We see the outlaw leader as he questions the two men.
1: Webb, are you sure that the young fellow is the real Ridge Stevens?
2: Boss, I wouldn't swear to nothing anymore. Well, if he ain't, then I'm a Comanche.
1: What did he look like?
2: He was just like Lem Rodas. Sandy hair and everything.
3: I don't like any part of this. If I figured I wasn't wanted by the law, I'd quit this gang.
2: Yeah, you'd quit, would you? Why, bless your heart, it's all your fault this happened. Because we thought you were...
1: Webb, can't you ever learn to keep your mouth shut?
2: Oh, what's the difference now?
1: Plenty of difference. Jack, you go on over and see to the horses.
3: But just what
1: go
3: am I...
1: Go on, I said.
2: Oh, all right. Now, what's the matter with what I said this time?
1: Look here. What's going to happen if he finds out he ain't a regular member of our bunch?
2: What do you think it'll happen?
1: Just this. We'd either have to shoot him or watch him all the time so he couldn't get away to tell about us.
2: Well, I don't...
1: But if we keep still about what we know, he'll keep on thinking he's an outlaw and stay with us.
2: Well, maybe so.
1: I've been wondering what could have happened. The only thing I can figure is that this fella got Ridge's papers somehow and was up to some trick.
2: He might have been at that.
1: If he weren't, why'd he say he was Ridge when we found him on the train? And how'd he come to have those papers with him?
2: Yeah, that's so.
1: Now we got the whole thing to do over again.
2: Huh? You ain't planning to get a hold of that fella at the Stevens place, are you?
1: And why not? Hey, Fred, come over here.
4: You want me, Limpy?
1: Come here.
4: What is it, boss?
1: You've been with the fellas that have been watching the Stevens place, haven't you?
4: Sure.
1: You was watching it all the time so as we'd know when it was safe to send for the cash.
2: What have you got in mind, Limpy?
1: I was just thinking that while the fellas was watching, they must have learned something about what the folks at the ranch do with themselves.
2: What do you mean?
1: Well, does this young fella that's at the Stevens place ever go anywhere alone?
4: He sure does.
1: Yeah?
4: He takes a ride every day over to that big red hill north of the ranch.
1: Every day?
4: Just like clockwork. He starts out after dinner and don't come back for a couple hours.
1: Then that's when we're going to get him.
2: Maybe we can at that, boss.
1: Sure we can.
4: But do you figure it's safe?
1: Why ain't it? We can meet him at the hill, grab him, and beat it.
2: But what if he's being guarded?
1: You just heard he rides alone, didn't you?
2: Yeah, but what I...

0: The following day, Limpy Davis and his men waited in hiding until they saw the young man ride from the Stevens Ranch. Then, when he drew near the hill, they rode forth to meet him.
1: There he comes.
2: That's him, all right.
1: Just take it easy, like we wasn't going nowhere in particular.
2: Uh-huh.
1: Wave at him, friendly-like. I'll tell you when to get him.
2: He don't seem to suspicious nothing. He's waving back.
3: Howdy, fellas.
1: Now, pull up there, young fella.
4: Pull up, that
2: friend.
4: Bag of yours.
3: What the devil's coming over
2: there? You're coming with us.
1: You got him, fellas?
3: You can't do this. You can't get away with this kind of stunt.
1: Yeah? You're going to learn different.
3: All right, Kenny.
2: Limpy, look over to the ranch. There's two fellas riding out, and more behind them.
1: Come on. They can't catch us. Come on, get up.
3: Get up.

0: With whip and spur, the outlaws urged their horses forward. But little by little, the gap closed between them and the masked man. Finally, Webb cried,
1: "They're almost up to it."
2: Oh, God, I never seen horses like them.
3: Get up there. Get along, bless you.
1: The Redskins coiling his rope.
2: We gotta get away from them. The other bunch will catch us.
3: Fire at them.
1: Can't aim riding like that.
4: Harry, I hope they catch a whole bunch of you skunks.
3: We'll take care of you later.
1: They're firing at us.
2: Harry, I can get that mask down. I'll take a peek.
1: Ow! You can't stand up against shooting like that.
3: We got her with the rope. The engine's rope me. Water,
1: roof, roof, roof, roof, roof, roof, roof, roof. Take the rope off of me. I'm choking. I can't get on you.
0: While the Lone Ranger and Tonto held the outlaws at the point of their guns, the sheriff and Jake Stevens brought up his posse to complete the capture.
5: All right, I think. Keep your hands up.
6: We give up, Sheriff.
7: By God, the masked fellow's scheme worked just like he said it would.
8: I told you if you did like he said, everything would come out all right.
5: And it sure did, Marshal.
9: Marshal? Is this fellow we just captured a United States Marshal?
5: Yep. And the fellow you took off the train is the real Ridge Stevens.
9: But what's the idea of
5: it? It's the masked fellow's plan to make you think you got the wrong hombre. And the Marshal rode out here alone every day so you'd try to get him.
10: Limpy, we've been tricked.
9: Why, the blast.
5: Take it easy, Limpy. You're headed for a long spell in jail.
7: Oh, come here, Ridge.
11: Gosh, it's good to see you, Uncle Jake.
9: Hey, I thought you couldn't recollect nothing.
11: I couldn't at first. When I seen my name wrote on the inside of my shirt, and Webb told me them was the clothes I always wore, it set me to figuring.
10: So that's why he asked me that question.
11: Yep, and then I started to remember things more and more.
10: Well, I'll be...
11: Hey, where's the masked fella? I want to thank him for what he's done.
5: There he goes, him and the engine both.
11: Well, I'll be doggone. He captures the worst bunch of outlaws I ever seen, and then he just rides off like it was nothing.

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1: 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This is Sarah saying, thanks for listening. Till then, have a great one.
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Welcome to Audio Theater for April 7th, 2026. 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Tonight's titles are as follows: Friend of Darkness, Horror in Wax, Sabotage by Air, and Appointment with Death. This set of shows aired on the evenings of February 19th, 26th, March 5th and 12th, 1939. Now, sit back and relax as The Shadow brings you tonight's feature. 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

0: what evil lurks in the hearts of men. 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
1: 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The Shadow, mysterious character who aids those in distress, is in reality Lamont Cranston, wealthy young man about town. Cranston's friend and companion, the lovely Margot Lane, is the only person who knows to whom the unseen voice belongs. Today's story, Friend of Darkness.
2: They hardly need that, and most would rather not have it. They would rather win an appreciation of their attainments and talents. When one faculty is denied, it, nature compensates by developing others. To illustrate that point, I've invited here to my home a young man who has been blind from birth. I take pleasure now in presenting to you Mr. Peter Blair. And, I want you to meet Peter's best friend, his guide and companion. Ladies and gentlemen, meet Rex. Peter is going to demonstrate how generously nature has compensated him for the loss of his sight. You'll need a couple of volunteers to help with this. Lamont Cranston, will you be a courageous soul and come up here in front of all these nice people?
3: All right, Margot. I hope I'm not going to be sawed in half or anything like that.
2: No, Lamont, it's usually a woman that's sawed in half. Now, we need one more volunteer. Commissioner Weston, I know you're not afraid of a crowd. Would you be so kind?
4: Gladly, Frank, gladly.
2: That's fine. Now that we have our volunteers, I turn the platform over to you, Peter.
5: Thank you, Miss Lane. Ladies and gentlemen, I first want to express my deep appreciation to Miss Lane and all you ladies and gentlemen who are launching this campaign for the economic and industrial advancement of the blind. As Miss Lane has told you, nature generously compensates for the loss of the sight faculty. In my case, I've been endowed with a rare sense of touch. And I'll show you now to what extent that faculty has been developed. I hold in my hand a piece of steel 3 inches thick. Commissioner Weston, would you hold this piece of steel against your chest?
4: Yes, of course.
5: Thank you. Now, Mr. Cranston, will you take the commissioner's hand and hold your middle finger on his pulse?
4: Certainly.
3: Come, Weston.
4: There we are.
5: I suppose that's the first time you two men have been asked to hold hands. Now, ladies and gentlemen, I'm going to place my fingers on the piece of steel that's against Commissioner Weston's chest. I'll count the beat of the commissioner's heart through this steel. And Mr. Cranston will verify my count by the pulse beat. And we'll start on a signal from Miss Lane. All right, now, Miss Lane, whatever you say.
2: All right, and I say go. Go.
5: 1, 2, 3, 4, 5, 6, 7, 8, 9, 10. Stop. The commissioner's heart beat 10 times. We stopped on the 11th beat, Mr. Cranston?
6: Correct. 10 beats called exactly on the beat.
7: Where's the Skinner, Joe?
8: He's out with that police dog, Princey, for teaching him something, he says.
7: I wonder what the Skinner has up his sleeve. He's been training that mutt for the past month.
8: I don't get it. First he holds us up in his shack, and then he goes in for dog training. It's got me.
7: Shut up. Here he comes. Hello, Skinner.
8: Hi, Skinner.
7: How'd the mutt do tonight?
9: I did okay. He's a smart hound. I had to slap him around a bit, but he gets the idea after a while. Give me a smoke.
8: Certainly, Skinner.
5: Well, I guess this is the night.
7: Night for what?
5: Pull the stunt I've been planning on for a couple of months.
8: You mean you got something on the fire?
5: Yeah. You're gonna make some real dough. No penny ante stuff this time.
8: Gee, I thought we was gonna spend our lives just training that mutt.
5: That hound is gonna be more important to the stunt I've got in mind than either of you guys.
7: What's on the slate?
5: Eh, you'll find out. The clipping I cut out of a paper about a month ago.
8: What is it?
5: A popular and beautiful Margot Lane launches Society for the Economic and Industrial Advancement of the Blind.
8: Oh, that's very interesting. You ain't going into society, are you?
5: Shut up, Dope. There's a lot of stuff here about this Margot Lane, but here's what interests me. Among the demonstrations that amazed the guests was a feat performed by Peter Blair. Blind from birth, Blair registered the heartbeat of a guest through a thick piece of steel. This he did by placing the steel over the heart of one of the guests with his own fingers on the outer side.
7: So what?
5: So we can use that guy. Anybody that can feel a heartbeat through a piece of steel could feel the tumblers fall in the safe.
7: That's swell, but how are you going to get the guy? Kidnap him?
8: Next. That carries a death sentence in this state.
5: Yeah. If you take a guy by physical force, it does. But it wouldn't be kidnapping if the guy walked in here without us laying a hand on him, would it?
7: You think a guy's nuts enough to do that?
5: I'm going to make him do it.
7: How? Oh.
5: Prince here will do it for us. This guy Blair is led around by a big police dog, just like Prince here. Rex is his name. Takes his dog to the park for exercise every night. We're going to watch for him tonight. When he lets his dog off the leash, we grab him and leave Prince in his place.
7: And lead Blair here.
5: Right. This shack is between the park and Blair's home.
8: Hey, that sounds all right, but wait a minute. What'll Prince do when we beat him?
5: Prince won't move from where I put him till he hears the name Rex. And he'll go to whoever says it.
8: Oh. That's what you've been teaching him, Nance, about names, huh?
5: That's about everything Blair's dog does.
7: Boy, that's thinking him up, believe me.
8: Well, when do we go?
5: Right now. I'll drive out of the park and wait for Blair. Come on, Prince. You're one of the gang now. There's Peter Blair now, sitting on that bench over there.
8: Is that his dog running around?
5: Yeah. Joe, let Prince out of the car.
8: Right.
5: This is where we make the switch.
8: Okay. Come on, Prince. Come on.
5: Now, as soon as we get Rex over here to the car, we'll trade dogs. Prince, speak.
7: Speak.
8: Hey, look. The other mutt stopped getting his trash. And now he's answering back.
5: Here he comes. All right, Prince. All right, boy, do your stuff. Ready to grab Blair's dog, you guys?
8: All set.
7: He won't get away.
5: Hello, Rex. Nice, Rexy. Come here, boy. Oh, that's a good fellow. All right, fellas, grab him, muffle him.
7: I got him.
5: In the car with the biggest snubby.
7: Shut up.
8: You'll find your boss in a little while. Okay, Skinner, we're all set. Dog's in the car.
5: Right. Now lie down on the grass, Prince. That's it. Now stay put till Blair calls for Rex.
8: No, boy, don't. No.
7: That Prince ain't moving a muscle.
8: Boy, you sure got him trained.
10: Rex, find the dog. Come on, Rex.
7: Look at Prince. You heard him call. Say, look at Prince jump all over Blair. Like he knew him all his life.
5: He'll never know it ain't Rex.
7: Will you look at that? Prince is leading the guy right out of the park.
5: Right out of the park and right into our hands.
9: Hey, you're acting a bit strange tonight, Rex. Is something wrong? Hey, why don't you answer me?
5: Oh, you're stalking, are you?
9: That certainly isn't like you. I'm surprised. What are you stopping here for, Rex? We're not near home yet. The car coming?
5: Well, you found your voice at last.
9: Rex, you've taken me to somebody's door. Stop pulling like... Rex, stop! What... Where am I? What place is this? Is anybody here?
5: Take it easy, buddy. You're among friends.
11: Margot,
3: You're all excited. Something wrong?
2: Oh, yes, Lamont. A terrible thing has happened.
3: Sit down and tell me about it.
2: No, Lamont, I can't sit down, and neither can you. We've got to get to work this minute.
3: What is it, Margot?
2: Do you remember that nice blind boy?
3: Peter Blair?
2: Yes, that's right. He's gone.
3: Gone?
2: I was just talking to his mother on the phone.
3: No, wait, Margot. Wait, calm yourself. Now, tell me, where has he gone?
2: Well, I don't know. Nobody knows. He's disappeared. His dog with him.
3: But when did this happen?
2: Well, he left the house last night for his usual nightly walk with me. He hasn't been heard from since. His poor old mother's nearly mad with anxiety.
3: Come on, Margot. We've got to start from where Peter Blair started and see if it won't lead us somewhere.
9: Take it easy, Blair. Nobody's going to hurt you.
5: Oh, I don't care what you do with me. What have you done with my dog, Rex?
9: He's okay for the time being. One of the boys are feeding him down in the cellar. I'll let you and me get down to business.
5: Oh, we'll get it over with. I have no money, if that's what you're after.
9: No, but you can get plenty for us. At least you can help us get it.
5: Help you? What do you mean?
9: Here's the dope. We've got a line on how to get into the State Street Bank. There's plenty of dough in that big vault. All you've got to do is plant them educated fingers of yours against the vault door and tell us when the tumblers fall.
5: You mean you want me to help you rob a bank?
9: That's just what we want, and that's just what you're going
5: to
9: do.
5: Oh, you must be mad to think I do anything like that.
9: Look here, Blair. I'm trying to be nice to you. I guess that ain't the right treatment. I got another medicine. A pretty bitter dose.
5: What do you mean?
9: You want to keep your dog, don't you?
5: Rex, of course. I'd be lost without him. He's my eyes. He sees for me.
9: You're going to the bank with us tonight or else.
5: Oh, well, you wouldn't. You wouldn't hurt Rex. That'd be as bad as killing a person, a helpless human.
9: You're going to do what we say or not?
5: Oh, I couldn't. I'd be a criminal. I couldn't do it.
9: Okay. You've had your chance. Marty?
11: Yes, sir.
5: What are you going to do?
9: You'll find out. Have you got your gun, Marty?
11: Yeah.
9: And I count 10, I want you to plug that dog of Blair.
5: Oh, no, you can't.
9: Yeah, that's just how long you've got to make up your mind. At a count of 10. One.
5: Oh, you wouldn't do that. You couldn't.
9: Two. Three.
5: No, Rex.
9: Four.
5: No.
9: Five.
5: Please, for God's sake.
9: Six. Seven. No. Eight.
5: Wait. All right. I'll do it.
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12: Well, good morning, Commissioner Weston.
13: Arson. He must have ridden down here with a milkman. What are you doing around at this hour?
12: I've been anxious to know what the police are doing about the disappearance of Peter Blair.
13: Oh, you've got your fist in that now, huh?
12: Very much so, Commissioner. What news have you?
13: None. We've been dragging the river for his body all night, but we've found no trace yet.
12: I don't expect you will.
13: Why not? That's the most likely place to find him.
12: How do you think he was drowned?
13: Well, he was blind, wasn't he? Probably walked off the end of the pier.
12: I'm afraid, Commissioner, you underestimate his dog. That animal would never lead Peter Blair near enough to fall into water.
13: Well, and he might have jumped off, committed suicide.
12: What of the dog? Do you believe he also committed suicide?
13: Certainly not. But if he saw his master go off the pier, he might follow him. That's likely what happened. The dog was drowned going after his master.
12: I admit that such devotion is characteristic of dogs like Rex. But I'm afraid your water theory doesn't hold water.
13: Cranston, it's too early in the morning to get into an argument with you. I don't want to start my day off wrong. Now, will you...
12: Your phone's ringing, Commissioner.
13: I know it's ringing.
12: There goes your day.
13: Commissioner Weston speaking. What's that? The State Street Bank. Why, that's it. When did this happen? Yes, I'll be right down. Well, what do you know about that?
12: What's up, Commissioner?
13: The State Street Bank was robbed last night. The big vault was cleaned out. Why, I can't believe it. It's impossible.
12: It happened.
13: It couldn't.
12: It did.
13: Oh, shut up. Well, this vault was opened by a cracksman. He's the best one that ever lived. There's not a mark on the vault anywhere. No drills, no soup, nothing. Just open, that's all.
12: That seems to have been enough for the gang's purpose, Commissioner Weston.
13: Cranston, if you're going to let loose a theory, I'll lock you in that vault until I've completed this investigation.
12: I wouldn't lock anyone in that one if I were you, Commissioner. It's too easy to open.
13: Then keep out from under my feet.
12: Have you formed an opinion yet as to how this thing was accomplished?
13: Yes, I have. There's only one way it could be done. Only a person who knew the combination could have opened that vault.
12: Then you think it's an inside job?
13: Obviously. It would be impossible otherwise.
12: I'll grant you it has all the earmarks of an inside job. Still, it doesn't seem possible that an employee would take such a chance.
13: No, it doesn't, eh? Well, how do you think it was done, then?
12: It certainly is baffling. Say, Commissioner, I just thought of something.
13: Yeah, what?
12: Do you remember the night Margot launched the Society for the Advancement of the Blind?
13: Yes.
12: Do you recall Peter Blair, the boy who counted your heartbeat through a piece of steel?
13: Yes, I remember that. Why, George, I see it now. He could feel the tumblers in the safe just as he did the beat of my heart.
12: There may be others with a talent such as that.
13: Cranston, you hit something at last.
12: Oh, thanks.
13: Why didn't I think of him before? Well, he's the only man in the world who could have done this job.
12: Say, just a minute, Commissioner. You don't by any chance think Peter Blair robbed this bank?
13: Why, the whole thing ties in perfectly. He disappears mysteriously. The bank is robbed. Say, Blair's our man, all right?
12: No, Commissioner, he'd never do anything.
13: Cranston, he's the only one who could do it. I've been hunting him dead. Now I'm after Peter Blair, dead or alive.
9: What are you hollering about, Blair? We're only asking you to do one more job for us. And we'll beat it out of town and you can go home with your dog.
5: Oh, but I can't do it again. I just can't.
9: Don't do it, all right. This job is a cinch. We got almost an open door to the National Bank. All right, men, here's the setup. Now, the watchman has coffee delivered from a lunch wagon every night at about 12 o'clock. He takes it from a kid at the side door. All we have to do is follow the kid into the alley, stick a gun in his ribs, make him ring the bell just as he always does. When the watchman opens the door to get his coffee, we go in.
5: Not into it. Oh, you'll be caught sooner or later, Skinner.
9: All right, Blair, it'll be later. Come on, fellas, let's go.
5: Right.
9: Oh, Joe.
14: Yeah.
9: I want you to stay here and get things together for the getaway. We're leaving town right after this job.
14: What do you want me to do?
9: Clean out everything. Don't leave a thing behind, get me? No evidence.
14: Right. Don't leave a thing. Yeah. How about Blair?
9: We'll handle him on the way back.
14: Right.
9: All right, you guys, into the car. Buddy, take care of Blair.
5: Come on. Come on, you.
8: What's the matter, Mutt? You crying for your boss? And you won't miss him long. Skinner said clean up everything. That means you, too. And you, too, Prince. Your number's up. I guess I might as well get it over with.
9: Shut up. Hey, Rex, get back there. Get back.
8: Holy mackerel, right through the window. Hey, Prince, get down. Crazy mutts.
12: When did Rex get home, Mrs. Blair?
2: Just a few minutes before I called you, Mr. Cranston. And he brought this other dog home with him.
12: I see. Why, he is exactly like Rex. The same markings. Well, no, boy, no. We're not talking about you. So, Mrs. Blair.
2: Yes, Mr. Cranston.
12: Have you noticed that this other dog responds when he hears the name Rex?
2: Yes, he acts like Rex in every way.
12: By George, I see it now, Mrs. Blair. This dog has been used as a substitute to lure your son away. What is it, Rex? What are you trying to tell me?
2: Mr. Cranston, Rex is pulling you toward the door.
12: Yes. You keep the other dog here, Mrs. Blair.
2: All right, Mr. Cranston.
12: Margo? Margo?
2: Yes, Lamar?
12: Follow us in the car. All right, Rick Silverby. I think I understand. Come on. Easy, Rex. Easy. I wonder why you've led us into this lonely neighborhood. Oh, what this hill is it, boy, huh? Margo, stop the car.
2: I think he's trying to call your attention to that shack up there, Lamar.
12: Yes, Margo. Evidently, that's where Peter Blair is or was. Turn off the headlamps, Margo. Wait here. The shadow's going to see what or who is in that shack.
2: Be careful, Lamar.
12: I will, Margo. Come along, Rex. Come on, boy. Come on. Somebody's in here, all right. Let's see. Door's locked. Speak, Rex. That's a boy. Yeah, somebody's coming.
14: Well, so you come back, huh, Mutt? Get in here. Come on. You won't get away this time. Skinner said clean up everything. Hey, am I hearing things?
15: So the Skinner told you to clear up everything, eh?
14: What? What was that? I don't see nobody. Who left?
15: I did.
14: Who are you?
15: I am the Shadow.
14: Shadow? Guy nobody can see.
15: Yes. Where is Peter Blair?
14: I ain't telling you nothing. I'm getting out of here.
15: Stay where you are.
14: I'm getting out of here. I'll shoot my way out.
15: Drop that gun.
14: Drop that gun.
15: Drop that gun.
14: Call him out.
15: Let go his arm, Rex.
14: What do you want from me?
15: I want you to tell me where Peter Blair is.
14: I'll tell you if you let me out of here.
15: I won't bargain with you. I'm interested only in Peter Blair for the moment.
14: All right. All right, I ain't going to be the fall guy in this. Blair's with the Skinner.
15: Where?
14: They're robbing the National Bank right now.
16: Hello, Commissioner Weston speaking.
12: Commissioner, this is the Shadow. I've got to talk fast, so listen carefully. The National Bank is being robbed right at this moment.
16: Robbed? By whom?
12: Skinner Carson and gang. They've got Peter Blair with them.
16: Oh, so my dope was right. He's the guy that's been doing the dirty work.
12: Don't be a fool. Blair is innocent. The gang is forcing him to do this.
16: Yeah, so is Skinner Krause innocent. The boys are just doing this as a lark.
12: Commissioner, you've got to believe me. That boy is not a criminal.
16: Maybe not, but I am not taking any chances.
12: What do you mean?
16: That Skinner gang is a bad outfit. I'm taking a squad of men over to that bank with orders to shoot to kill.
12: Commissioner, you can't do that. You may kill an innocent boy.
16: The order is shoot to kill.
12: Margo, we've got to get to the National Bank before Weston.
2: What happened, Lamar?
12: Peter Blair may be killed by the police. Hurry, Margo. Drive as fast as you can.
9: Okay, hold it. All right, Blair, what did you get on that turn?
5: 55.
9: Okay, spin the dial again, kid. Left is him. All right, stop. It's the last turn. We open now. What's the number, Blair?
5: I'm not going to tell you.
9: What?
5: No, I'm not going to be party to robbery anymore.
9: You tell me that number, I'll blow your head off.
5: Go ahead, you'll do it anyway, so I can't give information to the police.
9: I'll give you one more chance. You going to tell us the number?
5: No, I'm not.
9: Why, you?
5: What's that?
9: Side doorbell.
5: Who could it be?
9: Maybe a friend of the watchman.
5: What are we going to do, Skinner?
9: Got to answer it, otherwise I wonder what happened to the watchman. Come on, all of you.
5: All right.
9: As soon as I open this up, you grab whoever it is, drag him inside.
5: Right.
9: All right, here we are. You guys get back there. Palm your rods. I'll open it up.
17: What is this?
9: Nobody out here.
5: What? That's funny. What do you make of it, Skinner?
9: I don't like it. Better finish this job quick and scram.
15: You better not wait to finish the job, Skinner.
9: Who was that?
15: The Shadow.
9: Shadow?
15: Yes. I've got no time to waste, Skinner. Circumstances force me to be here alive for the moment. I've got to warn you that the police are on their way here with orders to shoot to kill.
9: I ain't falling for that, Shadow.
5: Maybe the guy's telling the truth, Skinner.
15: I'd hardly warn you if it weren't necessary to save the life of an innocent man.
5: Listen, Skinner, the cops, you hear
9: it? Yes, it's straight guts.
5: Straight how it feels. Don't leave me here. The police will shoot me.
15: Don't be afraid, Peter. Just do as I say. Follow the sound of my voice and I'll lead you out. Come on, Peter. We've got to hurry. This way, Peter.
16: There he is. The real brains of the gang. We've caught up with you, Blair.
15: Just a minute, Commissioner.
16: The Shadow?
15: Yes, Commissioner.
16: You certainly got here fast.
15: Just barely fast enough to keep you from making a complete fool of yourself.
5: Where's my dog?
17: Where's Rex? What's happened to him?
15: He's in a car not far from here. If you call out loud enough, he'll hear you.
17: Rex! It's Rex! He's hurt me!
16: Now, see here, Shadow. I'm not going to let this fellow off so easy. He's got a lot of explaining to do.
15: Very well, Commissioner. It'll all be explained so even you will understand.
17: Rex, old fellow. I'm sure you were done for. I'm glad you're all right.
16: Hey, George. I've never seen a dog act so happy. Cute son of a gun. Come on, Blair. I think we can talk this thing over.
12: Well, you've got two fine animals now, Peter. You going to keep them, boss?
5: No, Mr. Cranston. I'm going to give Prince to a sightless friend. You'll be a great companion for him.
12: No doubt about it.
18: Look at Rex and Prince gobble that ice cream.
5: I don't know how to thank you, Mr. Cranston, and you too, Miss Lane, for everything you've done for
18: us. Oh, don't mention it, Peter.
5: I wish it were possible to thank our invisible friend, the Shadow, too.
12: I'm sure he feels your gratitude, Peter. I'll wager that none of his exploits brought him more satisfaction than the apprehension of the Skinner and his gang. Men do terrible things, but the man is particularly depraved who would rob the sightless of a great and devoted friend.

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1: 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The Shadow, the mysterious character who aids those in distress and helps the forces of law and order, is in reality Lamont Cranston, wealthy young man about town. Cranston's friend and companion, the lovely Margot Lane, is the only person who knows to whom the unseen voice belongs. Today's story, Horror in Wax.
2: Lieutenant Carter, I want you to check that new list of stolen cars with a 4 o'clock detail before the men go on duty.
3: All right.
2: You, Benson, take a squad of 20 men and help Cardona with the detail that's guarding the mayor at that rally tonight.
3: Okay.
2: And you, Brophy, you better... just a minute. Oh, Commissioner Weston speaking. What's that? I wanted this happen. All right. Give me the address. Yeah. 22 Prince Street. I got that. Yep, I'll send a man out right away. Brophy.
4: Yes, Commissioner Weston.
2: This is a job for you. Rest of you men can go now. Get out on the job and keep awake. Here you are, Brophy. Take this address. It's a rooming house out on the south side. Woman's been found dead in one of the rooms.
5: Ah, now the poor thing. Murdered by some blackguard, I suppose.
2: Never mind shedding any tears about it. Get out there and find out what happened.
6: There she is, Lieutenant Brophy. Cyan, that's the way I found her when I came up to clean her up this morning.
5: Who is this woman?
6: Never saw her before.
5: Didn't you rent her the room?
6: No. I rented the room to two men. They came in last night. They were gone this morning. She must have come in during the night.
5: Did they leave baggage or anything?
6: Well, they brought nothing with them and took nothing, I guess.
5: Well, I look her over and see what they killed her with, if they killed her. Well, she certainly is a kind of... The saints above, what do you call this?
6: You found something?
5: Hard enough to curl me tongue so I can't say a word. Here, feel that hand there.
6: You want me to touch you? Oh, no. No, you don't.
5: The hand is as stiff and hard as a rock, and so is the arms and her face. Why, sure, this is no woman at all. It's a wax figure.
6: Wax figure?
5: Certainly. The lads that rented the room and left us here were likely as not a couple of dress salesmen. Nothing more.
6: And she's not really dead?
5: No deader than she's ever been. It's the devil's own thing they send a police officer out on nowadays.
6: What'll I do with this wax figure?
5: You leave it where it is. We'll send the wagon for it. Maybe the wives of one of the men can cut her clothes on it. But, Commissioner Weston, it's the truth I'm telling you. It was nothing more than a wax figure as hard as rock.
2: A fine thing to leave behind in a furnished room. Well, you better send the wagon out there. Hello?
7: Commissioner Weston.
2: Yes, who's this?
7: This is the Shadow, Commissioner.
2: Yes, well, what do you want now? We've had peace and quiet around here lately. Oh, say, just a minute. I'll hold the wire a second.
7: Just let Shadow for a moment. I'm going to have some fun with him.
2: Shadow, we just got a case that has us all baffled. Would you like to help us?
7: Of course, Commissioner. You know I'm always willing to lend whatever assistance I can.
2: Oh, fine. Well, here's the dope. A woman's been found dead at 22 Prince Street out on the south side. We don't know who she is or how she died or a thing about her. I'll put the case into your hands if you want to tackle it.
7: Well, I'd be glad to, Commissioner. I'll go out there right away and investigate.
2: That's fine. But, Shadow, you've got to make me one promise.
7: Yes, Commissioner. What is it?
2: Well, the medical examiner hasn't cleared the case yet. So I'd appreciate it if you wouldn't touch the body or disturb it in any way.
7: All right, Commissioner. I hardly think it'll be necessary.
2: Well, good luck then, Shadow. I'll see you later.
7: Oh, no, Commissioner. You'll hear me later.
2: How's that? Oh, yeah. Okay. I'll hear you later.
3: Ruby, he fell for it.
5: Yeah.
3: Fell for it. Hook, line, and sinker.
5: I'd give me eye teeth to be there when he examines that dead body.
3: This is funny, Ruby. We've got the Shadow, the great crime expert, investigating the death of a wax figure.
6: Every inch of this room, but there's not a single thing that would identify this woman's body.
4: No, Margot. I didn't expect there would be.
6: Perhaps I'd better search the clothing.
4: No, Margot. Don't touch the body. Commissioner Weston specifically asked me not to.
6: But there might be a tag on the clothing or something.
4: Hardly. The man who left his body here planned it too well to leave any telltale markings. You'll notice that even the manufacturer's name has been scraped off the soles of the shoes.
6: The features have a strange wax-like appearance.
4: Yes. Amazingly wax-like.
6: Well, if there's nothing more to do here, Lamont, I won't be a bit sorry to leave as soon as possible.
4: All right, you go, Margot. Commissioner Weston is probably waiting for the Shadow's report on the case, and we don't want to meet any of his men here. We mustn't disappoint the Commissioner.
2: Wait a minute, Brophy. Shall I see who this is? Hello, Commissioner Weston speaking.
7: Hello, Commissioner. This is the Shadow.
2: Oh yes. Well, Shadow, how did you make out? Have you made any progress on that case I gave you?
7: Yes, Commissioner. A little, I think. The case is fairly obvious.
2: You don't say.
7: The woman did not meet her death in that room.
2: What's this? You're sure about that, I suppose?
7: Positive. She died someplace else and was brought to the room.
2: It didn't take you long to figure that out, did it? What are you going to do, Shadow?
7: We've got to find the men who brought the woman there.
2: You're getting off on the right foot, all right. But how are we going to find them? Have you figured that one out?
7: Not exactly. But I'm not going to waste any time. You hold the body until you hear from me.
2: You're sure we're going to hear from you, aren't you?
7: You'll hear from me a lot sooner than you expect, Commissioner.
2: Well, now, in that case, Shadow. He's hung up.
5: Brophy, did you hear that?
2: You weren't at the right time.
5: First place was about the funniest thing I've ever run across.
2: You pulled him good, Commissioner. He didn't
5: die there, he says.
6: I was right in that. He certainly was.
4: You're regarded, Professor Whitehead, as an outstanding authority in these matters, and I want you to know that I trust your judgment implicitly.
8: Thank you, Francis. Of course, it's a fairly common knowledge that from time immemorial, scientists have labored with the idea of preserving life through freezing, waxing, mummifying, and various other such methods.
6: Yes, I read only recently where a group of Russian scientists froze a man and performed a very difficult operation. I believe the man survived.
8: It's very possible, Miss Lane.
4: But this waxing process, Professor, preserving the human form by turning it to wax, have you had any personal contact with such cases?
8: I haven't actually participated in such experiments, but I've followed them quite closely. In fact, here's a book right here on my shelf. Yes, this is it. This is an account of the experiments of Dr. Jean Fanon, famous French scientist. He invented a chemical which he injected into the arm. Within a few hours, the subject assumed not only a wax-like appearance, but all organs were stilled and a state of suspended animation attained.
4: Well, what happened to Fanon? Did he continue these experiments?
8: No, he never got the chance. He was laughed out of the community where he lived. When he revealed the fact that he had waxed the body of a young girl, he was stoned.
6: What happened to the girl?
8: Oh, Fanon revived her right enough. The experiment was entirely successful.
4: Then he not only had a waxing process, but also an antidote to revive the subject.
8: Yes, a restorative, he called it. By the way, here's a picture of Fanon in this book.
4: Yeah. Rather an interesting-looking face, don't you think so, Margot?
6: Mm-hmm. Yes, very interesting. But one I wouldn't care to meet on a dark road.
4: Well, do you think Dr. Fanon is still alive, Professor?
8: That I am not prepared to say, Mr. Cranston. It was reported he came to America 10 years ago. In any case, he dropped from sight about that time.
4: I see. Well, I'm very much obliged to you, Professor. We must leave now. This talk has been most interesting. And I promise you, it will result in something even more interesting.
6: Are you nearly finished, Lamont?
4: Yes, Margo. Quite finished. We've checked every wax figure dealer in this entire territory. The business connections of all of them are easily accounted for. That is, all but one. This Cosmos Wax Figure Company. I can't find a single firm that does business with them.
6: Perhaps there's something there.
4: I don't know, Margo, but I think that... Oh, that's probably my friend Vic Marquette, the Internal Revenue Department. Hello?
9: Oh, is that you, Clint?
4: Oh, yes, Vic. Have you found anything?
9: Well, that Cosmos company you inquired about.
4: Yes?
9: There's a ship due at quarantine in a few hours with a large consignment of wax figures for them.
4: You say the ship is due in a few hours?
9: Yeah.
4: Vic, I want you to do me a favor.
9: All right.
4: I want you to assign Miss Lane and myself to the custom detail that goes on board that ship, the quarantine.
9: I don't know what you got up your sleeve, Cranston. It's not exactly official. Oh, I guess it can be arranged.
4: All right, we'll be right down. I'll explain matters to you then.
6: What are we going to do now, Lamont?
4: I'm only playing along on a hunch. But if it works out, Margot, I think we'll have a little surprise in store for our friend Commissioner Weston. And you're the man in charge of the shipment of wax figures?
10: Yes, sir.
4: Do you always store them in staterooms? Wouldn't it be less expensive to ship them in the hold with other freight?
10: Oh, but, sir, these figures are not freight. They're works of art, as you can see.
6: Yes, they're really amazing. I don't believe I've ever seen such lifelike figures.
4: Yes. The attention to detail is astounding. Even to birthmarks and scars. Well, we're very much obliged to you for letting us see these figures, sir. And good night.
11: Good night, monsieur. Good night, madame.
6: Good night.
4: Don't say anything for a moment, Margot. Let's get down to the companionway. Here, Margot. Now tell me, did you notice anything unusual about those figures?
6: I thought they were simply astounding reproductions of human features.
4: No, I don't mean that. Did you notice on the left arm of each, there was the tiniest puncture, such as might have been made by a hypodermic needle?
6: No, Lamont, I hadn't noticed. What do you think it means?
4: I don't know exactly, Margot. But we're following that shipment of wax figures to its destination.
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4: Stop the car right here, Margo.
6: All right.
4: That's the Cosmos building, just ahead there.
6: Dingy looking place, Lamont. Doesn't appear as though there's anybody inside.
4: Yes, there is, though, Margo. Look down at the back there. You can just see a bar of light filtering through that shuttered window.
6: Oh, yes. What do you suppose they could be doing in there at this hour of the night?
4: They've already gotten the shipment of wax figures from that freighter. That's probably what occupies them now. Better turn off your headlights.
6: Aye.
4: We'll sit here and wait a while.
6: Look, Lamont. That side door is opening. Someone's coming out.
4: Sit tight, Margo, and watch.
6: It's a man. He's coming this way.
4: Yes. Quiet. Margot.
6: What?
4: Look at this man. Look at his face.
6: Why? Well, look, this is amazing. It just can't be possible.
4: Quite possible, Margot. That man who had just walked past was one of the wax figures we saw on the freighter tonight.
6: Why? It's like seeing someone step out of the grave.
4: It may be little less than just that, Margot. Men stepping out of the grave.
6: Margot, you don't actually...
4: I don't know what it is, Margot. I've only got a hunch. I'm going to see if I can't get a glance through that window back there.
6: I'll come along, Margot.
4: No, you better stay here.
6: I feel more comfortable with you.
4: All right, Margot. If you feel better, come along. We'll have to be very careful, Margot.
6: The rest of the building seems to be deserted. All but that one room.
4: Yeah, they're all probably busy in the back. Let me take your hand, Mona. It's pretty steep here. Quiet now, Margot. This window may be open. They might hear us. I'll see if I can take a peek through this crack here.
6: See anything?
4: Margot. Look.
6: Why, the room is fixed up like a laboratory.
4: Yes. There's some more of the figures we saw on board ship.
6: That man with his back to us. He's dressed like a doctor.
4: Yes. I hope he turns around so we get a good look. Margot. Over there in the corner. Recognize that face?
6: Why, yes. It's the man that was in the ship cabin. The one who took care of the wax figures.
4: Right.
6: There, Lamont, the other man's turned around. Look at him.
4: Yes.
6: Isn't that the man whose picture Professor Whitehead showed us?
4: Yes, Marco. It's Dr. Furneaux.
6: What do you suppose they're doing?
4: I can't see. They're working at the other end of the room, mostly. Marco, you go back to the car.
6: What are you going to do?
4: Look around here and see if there isn't any way of getting into this place.
6: There's a gang of men in there, Lamont.
4: I've got to take the chance, Marco. Now go, Marco, quickly, quickly. This is a matter for the shadow.
6: All right, Lamont, but do be careful. Even the shadow might be shot.

0: hooked up here. This one's coming too.
1: Very good. Give the wax figure another injection of the restorative. Half quantity this time.
2: Say, Doc, that guy's groaning like he was in awful pain.
1: That is as it should be, Chief. The muscles and tissues are losing their agility. The process is often very painful.
2: Gee, this sure is a great idea of yours, Doc. Imagine turning people to wax with a jab of a needle and with a jab of a needle bringing them back again.
1: Don't have quite so much to say, Chip.
0: I wonder how people would react if they knew of your great accomplishment, Doctor.
1: They would laugh. Laugh as they always do at things they don't understand. They laughed me out of the legitimate pursuit of my science. But now I have the satisfaction of accomplishment.
3: Oh, Where am I?
2: Say, that guy's coming too now, Doc.
1: You're all right, my man. You've reached your destination.
3: Then this is America. I am in the United States.
0: Yeah, put these clothes on. You must leave here at once.
1: You will listen to my instructions, my good man, and be sure you follow them to the letter.
3: Yes.
1: In addition to the sum you have already paid us for smuggling you into this country, remember that our agreement is that you pay us 25% of your earnings for the next 5 years. After 5 years, you will return for another injection of the restorative. If you fail to come back for this injection, you will become wax again. And for all time. If you fail in your obligation to us, or if you ever reveal the means by which you were smuggled into the country, you will be denied the restorative. The effect, of course, will be the same. You understand?
3: I understand.
1: Right, then, and go.
0: Monsieur le Docteur, this one, he does not revive.
1: I'm afraid he will not. Your men on the boats are becoming very careless with the waxing fluid. We had a girl die on our last shipment.
0: But I assure you, Doctor, I followed your instructions exactly. One injection, so much as is in this hypodermic, every 12 hours.
1: You must have miscalculated the time. My solution cannot fail. Here, Chip, this body will have to be disposed of as you disposed of the girl a few days ago.
0: Okay, Doc, it's as good as done.
1: I want you to... What's that?
2: What's the matter? You hearing something?
1: I thought I heard footsteps outside.
2: I'll take a walk around outside. No use taking chances.
0: I will go with you.
2: Okay, we'll take this guy out with us. Come on, you.
3: Yes, I am dressed now. I go.
2: Be right back, Doc.
0: Shit. What is it, Mira? That car over there. Do you see anybody in it?
4: Yeah, I think I see a face.
0: It's strange that anyone would sit in a lonely place like this with the lights out. No?
4: Yeah, it does look kind of fishy. Let's find out what it's all about.
2: Come on, Murat. Keep your gun handy.
0: There is somebody in the car.
4: Looks like a girl. What do you know about that?
0: I do not like it.
4: She won't like it either when we get through with her.
5: What are you doing in here, lady? Waiting for the morning mail?
6: Who are you? What do you want?
5: We want to know who you are and what you want.
6: That's none of your business.
5: You're a fresh day, man.
0: Chip.
5: Yeah?
0: What's the matter? This girl, I have seen her before. Yes, I know. She was with the customer aboard the ship.
5: Oh, yeah?
0: Come on, lady. Get out of that car.
6: I'll not get out of this car. You get away from here.
0: Grab her, Mira. Keep your hand over her mouth, Mira. We'll take her into the doctor. Come on. Pick her up.
7: There is no question about it, Monsieur le Docteur. She is the one who came aboard the freighter with the customs officer.
0: Customs, Marla.
6: You let me out of this place, you hear?
1: You did not come here alone, madame. Who is with you?
6: There's nobody with me.
0: What were you snooping around for?
6: I wasn't snooping around. I was sitting in my car.
1: Madame, you impose a very unpleasant duty upon me.
6: What do you mean?
1: I do not know how much knowledge you have acquired around here. But I must be certain that whatever it is, you will never have a chance to communicate it to anyone else.
6: What do you intend to do?
1: Murat, give me that hypodermic.
0: Wait, Doctor.
6: Don't you dare!

0: nobody can see him.
1: This girl, she is with him?
2: Yes. Dr. Pernod, release her. Take that gag out of her mouth.
1: Ah, you are very clever, monsieur. Very clever. But I think you will find I'm not so easily beaten.
2: Do as I tell you.
0: I don't want to have any fight with this shadow.
3: No, do I?
1: You are cowards, both of you.
0: I'm getting out of here.
3: I will go too.
1: What? You will not run out on me.
0: I'm going.
1: Stay where you are.
0: You'll stay if you... Mira, you shot, Mira.
1: Yes. And now you...
0: Oh.
1: And now... Shadow, where are you?
2: Right beside you.
0: No, you don't. Oh, my arm.
2: There, Pernod. Your gun is on the floor. You're helpless. How will you be so foolish as not to do what you're told?
1: Very well. I cannot fight the unseen. What do you wish?
2: Remove the gag from the lady's mouth.
1: Of course. There you are.
4: Oh, get me out of here. Get me out of this horrible place.
2: You're all right, Margot. There's nothing more to fear.
1: Madame, I will get you a glass of water.
2: Oh, no, you don't, Doctor. Be too easy to poison the water. Dr. Pernod, you are coming with me.
3: And where would you take me?
2: To the police. They will deal with you.
1: I am afraid I will have to disappoint you, monsieur. Life and the people of the world have humiliated me enough. They will never subject me to the humiliation of their criminal self.
2: What do you mean, Doctor?
1: This hypodermic I hold in my hand will answer your question most eloquently. Many people have known the result of my great discovery. Now, I shall know it myself. In its ultimate...
2: Doctor, I beg of you, don't destroy yourself. There's always hope for a man of your skill. Even though you've so grossly misused it.
1: No, no, monsieur. The world laughed once. Now it will neither laugh nor weep. One injection. An overdose. So, and you shall witness firsthand, monsieur, the results of a great discovery.
2: Doctor, don't. You mustn't do
1: it
2: this.
1: It is done, monsieur. It is done. I destroy the last bottle of the restorative. Now, my secret dies with me.
4: Lamont, look. His skin is turning white. His body is becoming rigid.
2: Yes, Papa. Watch. He's turning to wax. Just as he's turned on us.
4: Oh, Lamont, I can't bear anymore. Take me out of here. Take me out, Lamont. Take me out. You mustn't worry anymore, Lamont. I'm quite all right now.
2: Well, now, you've given me a couple of very anxious days, Margot, since our encounter with Dr. Pernod.
4: I'm sure I could never stand such an experience again. Now it appears it's something I've dreamed. Lamont, what if those people Pernod smuggled into the country? They'll die in 5 years if they don't receive the injection.
2: Why, Margot, that was simply a bluff. I checked through Pernod's notes. He used this ruse simply to hold them to their promises. They're quite safe.
4: I'm glad.
2: It's strange. But I suppose, in a way, Commissioner Weston has the laugh on me after all. For my part, I don't feel there's much reason for laughing. As evil as Dr. Pernod was, and as badly as he misused his great talents, I can't help but feel that his discovery might have had potentialities for good beyond belief. Perhaps it will occur again in a mind worthy of great things.

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0: the weed of crime bears bitter fruit. 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
2: 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It's the coal that will give you better heat with less furnace attention. As our story opens, we find Lamont Cranston with his friend Margot Lane in his apartment, busily turning the dials of a shortwave radio receiver.
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0: Good evening. This is your host, Keith. Welcome to Audio Theater for Thursday, July 16th, 2026. 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Tonight's titles are as follows: Seven Steps to Murder, A Woman's Privilege, The Blank Wall, and Windfall. This set of shows aired on the evenings of February 3rd, 17th, March 31st, and May 5th, 1947. Now, sit back and relax as The Whistler brings you tonight's feature. 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

0: 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I know many strange tales hidden in the hearts of men and women who have stepped into the shadows. Yes, I know the nameless terrors of which they dare not speak.
1: Yes, friends, it's time for the Signal Oil program, The Whistler. 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
0: The Atkins-Clayton affair was unusual for 2 reasons. In the first place, of course, it involved a pair of famous newspaper men, Archer Atkins, the dean of New York drama critics, and Everett Clayton, a syndicated columnist. But more than that, it was interesting in its structure. Yes, there were 7 distinct steps between an apparently cordial relationship between 2 newspaper men and a murder. The opening night of Clayton's first play, The Whirlwind, was step 1. Atkins had attended, of course, with the rest of the critics, and shortly after the final curtain had walked out to a waiting taxi with Murchison, his editor.
2: I thought it was rather good.
3: Yes, oh, wasn't Diana Brooks fine in that?
4: Going back to the office, Murchison?
5: Yeah, I guess I'd better. Got a couple of things to finish up.
6: Yes, sir.
4: Globe building driver.
6: Right.
5: Well, Atkins, I must say, your friend Clayton gave me quite a surprise.
4: Mm-hmm.
5: You never told me he was a dramatist.
4: Oh, full of hidden talents, the boy. When he was a kid, he could stand on his head and wiggle his ears at the same time.
5: You've known him for a long time, haven't you?
4: I grew up with him.
5: Mm-hmm. Seems to me I heard somebody say you were once engaged to his sister.
4: Absolutely correct. I was quite fond of her at one time.
5: Where is she now?
4: In Texas, devoting her talents to some respectable school teacher or something.
5: Then you and Clayton...
4: Yes, Murchison. We came east to school together. Then college. Came to New York together after that. Anything else, Chief?
5: Yes, one other thing. Why are you annoyed?
4: Annoyed?
5: More than that, I know the signs. You're furious.
4: Oh, come now, Murchison.
5: You didn't go backstage.
4: I have a deadline to meet. You know that?
5: You've been late before.
4: Not tonight. It's Clayton's first play, you know. It's only right that I give him a real send-off.
5: He deserves it.
4: He certainly does.

0: Let's see now. Everett Clayton's new play, The Whirlwind, opened last night at the Brighton Theater with Diana Brooks and Paul Strand.
1: Finish it, Atkins.
0: Oh, Murchison.
1: Been banging away there for an hour, I
0: thought. Here it is. Take a look.
1: Thanks. See, Everett Clayton's new play, The Whirlwind, he opened at the, Hey, wait a minute. Obviously, a sophomoric attempt at a drama in the manner of O'Neill, The Whirlwind is not only afflicted with a deadly brand of dullness, but is utterly lacking in originality, imagination, or even ordinary playability. The death rattle was audible before the first act was 5 minutes old. Listen, Atkins, you can't get away...
0: Why can't I? It was a bad play, and I owe it to my readers.
1: Who says it was a bad play? You? Is it up to you?
0: Right. It's up to me. That's what I'm paid for.
1: You know what you're doing, don't you? This review will kill Clayton's play before it even gets a start. You have no right to take that kind of responsibility.
0: Then why don't you fire me?
1: You know, Atkins, one of these days you'll stick your neck out too far and I'll chop it off.
0: But at the moment, I'm money in the bank, huh? Well, suppose you trot back to your glass-walled sanctum and let me get this to the copy boy. Our deadline, you know.
2: And that was step number two, Archer. Your review of Everett Clayton's play. You wait now in the coffee shop of the Stratford Club where both of you live. It's 20 minutes since the morning papers hit the streets, and you know exactly what will happen. Then, just as you expected, Clayton walks into the coffee shop, over to your booth, his face tense and expressionless, the paper folded in his pocket.
0: Well, Everett, good to see you. Sit down.
3: Thank you.
0: Waiter.
4: Yes, sir.
0: Coffee, please.
4: Yes, sir. Two, sir?
3: No coffee for me. Milk.
4: Yes, sir.
0: Your stomach again.
3: It's getting worse, I'm afraid. That's not why I came. Is it, Archer?
0: I suppose not.
3: That review, Archer. Nice of you.
0: You're not a playwright, Everett.
3: You, at least saw the play, I presume?
0: Oh, of course.
3: A sophomoric attempt at a drama in the manner of O'Neill. An author spends a year writing a play, and that's the consideration he gets.
0: Any of your money in it?
3: Everything I've got.
0: Too bad. Why didn't you consult me before? Let me read it.
3: Because I thought and still think it's a good play. I didn't take it to you, Archer, because I knew what I'd get. Sarcasm, smart cracks. Not one bit of constructive criticism.
0: There's a small item you've forgotten.
3: And what's that?
0: Talent. No one has yet succeeded in drawing milk from an elephant.
3: Nor kindness from a critic.
0: If you wanted charity, you should have said so.
3: Honesty is not charity.
0: Do you want me to go over it scene by scene and show you how bad it is?
3: No, because you couldn't. That's the trouble, you know. The people don't decide what's good or bad anymore. They wait for the critics to tell them. You're a fake, Atkins. You've been a phony all your life. Why, if the Rover Boys in Switzerland had Edgar Allan Poe's name on it, you'd call it great.
0: That easy old boy, you're getting carried
3: away. You picked on the wrong guy, Archer. I've got 20 million readers, too. Before this thing is over, I'm going to make you look like the village idiot.
0: Oh.
3: Just do me a favor, Atkins. Check my column tomorrow. It'll interest you.
5: 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But now, let's suppose this were a quiz program. You ready?
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5: A great place to be. And now for the first question. In gasoline, what does it take to go farther?
7: Oh, that's easy. In gasoline, it takes extra quality to go farther.
5: Right you are. In gasoline, it does take extra quality to go farther. And now for your second question. What is the famous go farther gasoline?
7: Why, Signal is the famous go farther gasoline.
5: Right again. Signal is the famous go farther gasoline. And you win the Signal prize. Extra mileage plus extra driving pleasure. And now, may we close our little quiz program with this tip for drivers. To get more mileage, a gasoline must naturally get more efficiency from your motor. And motor efficiency means quicker starts, faster pickup, and smoother, knock-free power. That's why Signal says your speedometer is the best yardstick of gasoline quality. Just you switch to Signal for a few tankfuls. You'll find it's true. In gasoline, it does take extra quality to go farther. And Signal is the famous go-farther gasoline. And now back to the Whistler.

0: Yes, Archer. Although you didn't know it at the time, the case that was soon to become famous as the Atkins-Clayton affair fell neatly into seven parts, seven steps to murder. Clayton's play, of course, was the first step, and the scathing review that appeared in the Globe the next day over your signature was the second. You chuckle over Clayton's stupid threat to discredit you as you go up to your suite just across the hall from Clayton's in the Stratford Club. But when you arrive at your office at the Globe the next day, Murchison, the editor, is sitting on your desk waiting for you, the afternoon edition of the Ledger in his hand.
1: Oh, hello, Murchison.
2: Did you read Clayton's column?
1: I don't read the Ledger.
2: Lead paragraph, listen. I am now reconciled to the fact that my play, The Whirlwind, will close in a matter of days as a result of the efforts of a group of critics headed by Archer Atkins.
1: Mm-hmm.
2: As a matter of fact, Atkins is not equipped to set himself up as a critic or even a writer. He has no conception of values in literature, dramatic, poetic, or otherwise. And I intend to prove it.
1: The music, the ranting of a wounded beast.
2: You wouldn't be whistling in the dark, would you, Atkins?
1: I'm sorry, my good man. I'm going to be quite busy. Aren't there a few juicy obituaries that require your keen intelligence?
2: I hope Clayton gives you a sock on the jaw.
0: Number three, Archer, Clayton's reply the next day. A public challenge that went out to 20 million readers. You decide it's ridiculous, of course, and during the weeks that follow, you forget about it. The play lasts 5 days and closes. You and Everett Clayton only nod coolly now as you meet from time to time in the lobby and corridors of the Stratford Club. Then one evening, some weeks later, Barbara Ross, the fashion editor on the Ledger, walks up to you in the lobby and taps you on the shoulder.
3: Archer, darling.
1: Good evening, my dear.
3: Archer, I found something I thought you'd want to glance at.
1: Oh, did Clayton put me in print again?
3: Oh, nothing like that. Somebody handed me this book of poetry. It was printed privately, only 50 copies.
1: Oh, now, wait a minute, Barbara. I've read a million of those things, and really, I don't...
3: Please, Archer.
1: Look, I've got 6 hours of reading a day
3: You've
1: as it is.
3: You've got to, Archer, for me. It'll only take a few minutes. You can look at it tonight after you get home.
1: All right,
3: and...
1: Barbara, let's see it. 14 by Jafar Ahmed. Never heard of him. What's it about?
3: I think it's lovely. Written by an immigrant boy about his love for a little girl.
1: Oh, no, thank you.
3: But Archer...
1: Poetry, darling, is as much a part of adolescence as the first shave. And just about as important.
3: Archer, you know so much more about poetry than anyone else I know.
1: All right, dear, all right. I'll look it over.
0: Step number four, the book of poetry. Nothing to it, of course, is there, Archer? But you take it home, toss it on the nightstand, and just before you decide to turn out the light, you pick it up and glance at the first page. It holds you from the start. There's something about the poems that haunts you, almost as if you'd read them before. Memories. Things you'd forgotten completely spring to life. Yes, this boy has managed to capture something out of every man's youth. Something that gets under your skin and stays there. You finish the book, get out of bed hurriedly, and sit down at your typewriter. You can't wait until tomorrow, can you, Archer? You've got to get it on paper now.
1: Although the poems are immature, there's something great and universal about this work. The volume has been printed privately, but in my opinion, it would be a wise investment for any publisher to issue it in quantity. 14 by Jafar Ahmed should never be forgotten. Well, that ought to do it. It'll be on the bestseller list in a month.
0: In the morning, you hand your article to a copy boy. Unaware, of course, that you've just completed step number five. And that's the vicious part of it, Archer. Although you don't know it, the minute you turned in that review, you moved nearer to murder than you've ever been in your life. It's just 24 hours later when the same copy boy walks into your office, places a newspaper on your desk. Step number six.
4: Here's your copy of the Ledger, Mr. Atkins.
1: Please, boy, you know better. I never read the Ledger.
4: Everybody on the staff's reading it today, sir. Especially Everett Clayton's column.
1: Come along, will you?
4: Yes, sir. Just thought I'd mention it.
1: Around town with Everett Clayton. Oh, here we are. 3 months ago, I promised to reveal Archer Atkins, the so-called Dean of Literary Critics, as a phony. Today, I call attention to the raves he has been giving the book of poems called 14, supposedly written by a 14-year-old Iranian lad. The fact is, gentle reader, I wrote 14. What is...
2: Shocking, eh, Archer? Huh?
1: Oh, hello, Murchison. I didn't see you.
2: It's all right, it's all right. You needn't hide that. Some of our best people read Everett Clayton, including the publishers of this paper.
1: Trash. Just trash.
2: And lies, too, I suppose.
1: Clayton never wrote 14. He hasn't got enough sense.
2: He seems to know a lot about it, Archer. Read on. He tells just how he did it. He had no knowledge of poetry, he says. Just threw together the luscious adjectives he could concoct, made a senseless hodgepodge, and had the whole mess printed up on the quiet. And you, the great Archer Atkins, gave it a bouquet. Praised it to the sky.
1: Are you trying to tell me you believe this nonsense, Murchison? Why, the man's...
2: The man's got readers, Archer. 20 million of them, so calm down.
1: Don't tell me to calm down. As a matter of fact, why don't you get out of here? Let me get that typewriter. I'll teach Clayton his place.
2: You're through teaching anyone his place. I mentioned our publishers. Well, they called Archie.
1: What?
2: Your resignation's to be handed in by the end of the month. Until then, I'm to edit all your stuff.
1: You've been waiting for this moment for a long time, haven't you, Murchison?
2: Frankly, yes.
1: The poor drudge. The mediocre, untalented editor. Finally has his day.
2: That's right, Archie. I'm going to shine now. While you curl up at home and read 14 by Everett Clayton.
1: Clayton did not write that book. The more I read it, the more I know I've read it someplace before. If it takes me years, I'm going to find the real author of those verses.
2: Sensitive, Archie.
1: Oh, go hang. Clayton's a bold-faced liar, and I'll call him onto his face.
2: Not in the Globe, you won't.
1: And why not?
2: I told you. I'm editing your material. Can't you get used to the idea? I don't intend to have any libel suits in my hands. Not even to save the great name of Archer Atkins. Good day. For once, I've had the last word.
0: Well, Archer, a turn you never expected. Never in the world. It has you seething, hasn't it? And it's even worse when you reach the Stratford Club and learn that you've suddenly been turned into a laughingstock, that your formerly respectful colleagues are now given to chuckling and whisperings behind your back. A few, like Hanley Carr, are more open about it.
5: Oh, Archer, old boy, how could you? What was it now? I still feel the music, the poignant expression of an adolescent love. Sweetly agonizing emotions, part of every man's youth.
1: If Everett Clayton wrote 14, the earth is flat. The moon is made of green cheese. And you, my dear Henley, are as wise as Aristotle.
4: Then who did write the poems, Archer?
1: I'll stake my reputation that Clayton stole every verse in that book. I know I've read those poems before.
0: This thing has got you, hasn't it, Archer? And it hurts deep, twisting inside you, until finally the seventh step begins to take shape. The seventh and final step. Murder. It's a frightening thought, isn't it, Archer? Frightening, but very clear. It's all there in your mind as you ride up to your luxurious suite in the elevator. Everett Clayton is a man of habits. One of them forced upon him by his health. You know all about that, Archer. How each evening at 7, a waiter brings a large glass of milk to his apartment. You smile as you let yourself into your room. Tonight, that same waiter must bring you something as well.
6: Hello, coffee shop. This is Mr. Atkins. I wonder if you would send me up something. Oh, I don't know, something light. A chicken sandwich, perhaps. Hmm? No, no, no hurry. What's that? You have a waiter coming to Mr. Clayton's rooms at 7? Well, that's time enough. Oh, surely. Don't make a special trip.
5: Thank you.
0: A short time later, you leave the door to your suite ajar and sit just inside, pretending to read while you watch for that waiter. He comes down the hall and starts for Clayton's room.
6: Oh, waiter.
7: Yes, sir.
6: You have a sandwich and coffee for me?
7: Why, yes, sir. I was going to stop first.
6: Set it right down there on the desk, would you? And then I wonder if you could do something for me. I tried to unlock a suitcase a moment ago, but I couldn't seem to turn the key. Would you have a look at it?
8: Why, certainly, sir. Where is it?
6: In the bedroom. Well, of course, if it's too much trouble.
8: Oh, not at all, sir. I've handled a lot of them.
0: You hesitate as the waiter starts across to the bedroom. And then you turn quickly to the tray set down on your desk. Before he comes back, you empty the contents of a small envelope into the milk intended for Clayton. You stir it hastily with a spoon and then return to your book.
8: I got it open for you, sir. The lock sprung a little, though.
6: Oh, I'll have to have it attended to. Here you go. Thanks for your trouble.
8: Not at all, sir. Thank you very much.
6: Thank you.
0: You settle back in your chair now, giving the waiter time to deliver the glass of milk to Clayton. A few minutes later, you slip out into the corridor and down the hall. Stop outside of Clayton's door and listen. He's talking to someone on the telephone.
9: Yes, I got your letter. Well, what did you expect me to do? All right, I promise. I'll see them about it first thing tomorrow. Yes, I promise. Goodbye.
0: You wait tensely after Clayton hangs up, hoping no one will come along the hall and find you standing there. This business of murder isn't easy on the nerves, is it, Archer? The moments drag by. What's he doing? Isn't he ever going to pick up that glass? You're trembling now, wondering if it's ever going to happen. And then... A moment later, you whip the door open, step inside, and lock it. A glance at Clayton's body sprawled on the floor assures you that he's dead. Quickly, you cross the room and sit down at his battered portable typewriter.
1: To my dear mother, my sister, and gentle readers, it isn't often that a man gets the opportunity to write his own obituary. Believe me, this isn't easy, but I have been ill for some 10 years now.
0: You type rapidly, Archer, because you know exactly what you want Clayton's suicide note to say. It includes, above all else, a confession. One in which the dead Everett Clayton will admit to the world that his plan against you was just that, a plan. His note tells how he lied in claiming to have written the verses in the book 14. How actually, he simply dug up a number of anonymous ballads and revised them a bit. You put it all down, Archer, your way. But in Everett Clayton's style. And then you add his well-known signature, just the two simple typewritten letters.
1: E.C. Thanks, my dear Everett. We'll see tomorrow how your 20 million readers like this one.
10: The Whistler will return in just a moment with the strange ending of tonight's story. You regular Whistler fans have all heard me speak of the more thorough, more conscientious service cars get at dealer-owned signal service stations. But the really important thing is what customers say about it. That's why we're so happy to receive letters such as this one I have with me tonight. It's from Arthur Anderson of Los Angeles, who writes, "After listening to the Whistler, I decided to try Signal Go Farther gasoline and test its mileage for myself. But after stopping at two signal stations, I was so pleased with the courteous service, I completely forgot to check the mileage as you suggested. However, thanks to signal dealers and the Whistler, you may be assured I'll be a steady signal customer from now on." Well, Mr. Anderson, here's hoping that by now you've also had a chance to prove in your own car that Signal is the famous Go Farther gasoline and that it takes extra quality to go farther. Right now, however, on behalf of Signal Oil Company, I do want to thank you for your kindness in writing. It's letters like yours, which we're constantly receiving, that make signal dealers strive to do an ever better job of making today's cars run better and last longer. And now back to the Whistler.

0: Well, the seven steps are passed now, Archer. Everett Clayton is dead. But more important than that, the suicide note in his typewriter will put you back at the top of the heap. Yes, Murchison, your publishers, and Hanley Carr, the whole literary world will have to admit who has the right to wear the critic's crown. But you're very practical about it, aren't you? The police will come, of course. And you're ready for them with that vague, superior, confident air that has always carried you through before. And why not? What can they possibly prove?
1: You don't seem at all surprised at the police calling on you, Mr. Atkins.
2: Oh, my dear Captain Foss, the moment the manager of this club informed me of Clayton's unfortunate demise, I resigned myself to a round of dull questions.
1: Naturally. You've known him all his life, grew up with him, sweet on his sister at one time.
2: Anything else you want to know? I was an incubator baby, weight 3 pounds, 2 1/3 ounces.
1: I'm surprised you aren't more interested in the way Clayton died.
2: I like to believe people, Captain. When I'm told someone is dead, I assume he's dead. Whether he was shot through the head with a cannon, threw himself into Mount Vesuvius, or was clubbed to death with the missing arm of Venus de Milo doesn't concern me in the least.
1: Uh-huh. Poison is more to your liking, isn't it?
2: I don't know what you're trying to imply.
1: Well, let's make it clear, then. How long did it take you to write that note?
2: Note, Captain?
1: The suicide note in Clayton's typewriter.
2: Do tell. In verse, no doubt.
1: It says Clayton never wrote those poems, that he stole them from some anonymous ballads.
2: Well, I insisted on that all the time. Wait till I get hold of that editor of mine.
1: You wrote that note, Atkins. You poisoned Clayton and then ran the note off on his typewriter.
2: Nonsense. Who gave you that story? Some idiot from the Ledger?
1: Don't try to bluff. It's too late for that.
2: What do you mean?
1: You're going up for murder.
2: Oh, don't be stupid. You have nothing to go on.
1: Three people are going to send you up, Atkins. One of them's the waiter who brought Clayton's tray into your rooms last night, the one you had unlock your suitcase while you poisoned Clayton's milk. Another one is the druggist who sold you the poison. Didn't know he recognized you, did you?
2: I don't know anything about it.
1: And the third is a lady down in Texas.
2: Lady? Texas?
1: Yeah, take a look at these papers. You ever seen them before?
2: They're yellow. Very old.
1: They're poems you wrote to Everett Clayton's sister when you were 14 years old, over 40 years ago.
2: What?
1: The book of poetry you reviewed was not written by Jafar Ahmed or Everett Clayton, but by Archer Atkins. You've been so busy reading other people's writing for 40 years, you can't even recognize your own stuff.
2: I was reviewing my own book.
1: That's right. And another thing. Clayton got a phone call last night just before he was killed. It's too bad you couldn't have heard it.
2: Phone call? But I did hear it.
1: He was talking to your old sweetheart, Atkins, his sister down in Texas. When she read how Clayton had crucified you with that book of poetry, she blew up. Called to make him promise a public retraction in tomorrow's paper, admitting the whole thing. He promised her that, he'd see you about it in the morning.

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Featured in tonight's story were John Brown, William Johnstone, and Howard Duff. The Whistler was produced by George W. Allen, with story by Meyer Dolinsky, music by Wilbur Hatch, and was transmitted to our troops overseas by the Armed Forces Radio Service. 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

0: I am the Whistler, and I know many things, for I walk by night. I know many strange tales hidden in the hearts of men and women who have stepped into the shadows. Yes, I know the nameless terrors of which they dare not speak.
1: Yes, friends, it's time for the Signal Oil program, The Whistler, rated by independent research the most popular West Coast program. In gasoline, you know, it takes extra quality to go farther. And Signal is the famous Go Farther gasoline. So look for the Signal circle sign in yellow and black that identifies Signal service stations from Canada to Mexico. And now The Whistler's strange story. A woman's privilege.
0: In the drawing room of a palatial home in Newport hang a pair of priceless oil paintings, one of an Italian nobleman, the other his wife. The surfaces are cracked, the frames old and worm-eaten, but the colors are as fresh and brilliant as if they were painted yesterday. There's a strange connection between the paintings and a sordid, ugly scene in a New York police station not far from the East River. It was very late, and in the next room, a homicide lieutenant was grilling a suspect. The charge was murder.
2: Any luck?
3: Yeah, he's coming along.
2: Brady get to him?
3: Give him 5 more minutes. The guy's ready to break now.
2: Huh. You know, I can't help feeling there's more to this than the guy's telling. Something that maybe even he doesn't know.
0: Yes, it was more than a simple murder. More than the homicide detail or anyone else would ever uncover. It was the story of a traveling art broker named John Winters, of a casual trip to the picturesque Italian seaport of Venice, of the unbelievable, stunning moment in his hotel room when a quiet little artist named Giulio Donati put $250,000 in the palm of his hand.
4: Well, Signor Winters, what do you think?
5: Well, it's pretty hard to believe, Donati.
4: But seeing is believing, eh? Tell me, what do you think it would bring on the American market?
5: I don't know. It's been so long since anything like this.
4: Ah, but you do know, Signor Winters. At this moment, your head is spinning with figures.
5: Well, after all...
4: Of course. So you will agree I'm giving it to you for almost nothing when I ask only $75,000.
5: $75,000 for an original Montaigne. I think you're being very reasonable.
4: Thank you, Signor.
5: Too reasonable.
4: Eh?
5: What's wrong with it?
4: Still skeptical, eh?

0: You're very hard to convince, Señor Windass. Suppose I leave it with you for, say, 24 hours, so you can examine it closely.
1: You're pretty sure of yourself, Donati.
0: I would not have come to you if I weren't sure the painting would pass the inspection of an expert. Your reputation as a specialist on Mantegna is known all over the continent.
1: Yes, well, this is a Mantegna if I ever saw one, but 75,000, it's...
0: There will be many, Señor, who will say it's Mantegna's best work.
1: I'd agree with them. It is. What's funny about that?
0: You flatter me.
1: What?
0: You see, I painted it myself.
1: You what?
0: I wanted you to know that. It took me many months.
1: Wait a minute. You're telling me that you...
0: I painted it myself, Señor.
1: But the technique, the style...
0: They were difficult to master. The oil's hard to find. The aging process... Señor, it was hard work. But you see, it had its reward.
1: Is this the only one?
0: Oh, no, I completed that pair. The other was sent a week ago to a New York broker, a C.L. Brickley. I expect to hear from him tomorrow.
1: Does he know about this one?
0: Of course. I informed him in a confidential letter.
1: I should think you'd keep it under your hat. Forgery's a serious business.
0: Oh, please. They are not forgeries. I claim only to paint in the manner of Mantegna. I intended to pawn off a forgery. I wouldn't have been so frank.
1: But you know what's going to happen. This Brickley will peddle that picture as an original.
0: Señor, what you people do with my paintings is your own business. I am an artist, not a forger. However, I think you will find me discreet enough. And now I must go. You may examine the picture as closely as you want, Señor.
1: Where can I reach you?
0: My studio, 11 Plaza Franchetti.
1: Good.
0: Before noon, eh?
1: Right. Good day, Donati.
0: Good day.
2: Si, Señor?
1: A long-distance operator. I want Mr. Wilken Potter, person to person, Chatelaine Hotel, Interlaken, Switzerland. Wait a minute, Potter. I'll tell you again. It's the McCoy, an original Mantegna.
3: He's pulling your leg. No one in his right mind would let a Mantegna go for $75,000.
1: I told you, he doesn't know what he's got.
3: The artist only produced 35 paintings in his life. They're all catalog winners. There's no such thing.
1: I saw it with my own eyes. Are you telling me I don't know a Mantegna when I see one? What about this Brickley? He bought the mate to it.
3: But John, I just can't believe it.
1: All right, Potter. If you don't want to advance me the money, there's plenty of others.
3: Don't do that. All right, John, it's a deal. Call me when you've closed and I'll wire the money.
1: Well, that's better. You'll hear from me in a couple of hours.
4: Well, John, Donati was right, wasn't he? Your mind is whirling with figures as you hang up the phone. Hurry across town toward the little shop in the Plaza Franchetti. Yes, there's over $250,000 in that specially built briefcase under your arm, provided that the three people in the world who know the truth are discreet. That's the only gamble, isn't it, John? You and Donati and Brickley, the New York broker. With three who know, there's always a chance one might talk. You turn a corner into the plaza, wondering if Brickley had thought of that one. The answer comes suddenly. A crowd is gathered at the front of Donati's shop.
1: Well, what's the matter? What happened here?
5: Keep back, please.
1: What is it, officer? What happened?
5: The proprietor of this shop, a Signor Donati, was shot.
1: This you, Potter?
3: Yes, John, go ahead.
1: Looks like the deal's off.
3: What happened?
1: Well, we were a little late.
3: Brickley got there first, huh?
1: Yeah, Brickley got there first. Well, thanks for the offer, Potter, but I won't need the money now. I'm on my way to New York.
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Why, easy. Look at it this way. A gasoline that helps your motor run more efficiently naturally gives you more mileage, right? Which explains why we're so proud of the fact that Signal is the famous Go Farther gasoline. You see, those quick Signal starts save gasoline. 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Yes, it's these same features you want for extra driving pleasure that also give you extra mileage. That's why Signal says, just check your speedometer for the best proof of gasoline quality. You'll find it's true. In gasoline, it takes extra quality to go farther. And Signal is the famous Go Farther gasoline. And now back to the Whistler.

0: It's only 3 days from Venice to New York by plane. But it seems a great deal longer, doesn't it, John? You try to concentrate on other things, but your mind keeps going back to your suitcase in the luggage compartment, to the masterful piece of forgery sewed in its lining that will bring at least $250,000 on the American market. Yes, Donati was clever, wasn't he, John? Too clever. And to you, at least, it's clear that this Brickley, whoever he is, knew that a clean deal could never be made if the secret of the forgery were shared. And that, of course, added up to Donati's murder. You have a surprise for Brickley, haven't you, John? But you know you have to be careful. On the afternoon of your arrival in New York, you walk down the corridor of an apartment building in the East 70s. Pause. Press a buzzer.
1: Yes?
2: I'm looking for Mr. C.L. Brickley.
1: Oh, what did you wish to see Mr. Brickley about?
2: A personal matter. Is he in?
1: Just what is it you're selling, Mr.?
2: Winters, John Winters. Well, I'm really not selling anything. I guess this suit does need pressing, but it's really not that bad, Miss...
1: Brickley.
2: Oh? His daughter?
1: I'm C.L. Brickley.
2: What?
1: Himself.
2: Well, a woman.
1: But a woman who isn't interested in a vacuum cleaner at the moment. Perhaps some other time, Mr. Winters.
2: All right, Miss Brickley. Have it your way. A friend of mine told me you had a picture or two that might interest me, and
1: Wait a minute. What kind of a picture?
2: I'm collecting Italian Renaissance.
1: You?
2: Honest, C.L., I've got 11 other suits. If I'd known I was calling on such a beautiful businessman.
1: I'm sorry, Mr. Winters. Please come in.
2: Shall I bring my vacuum cleaner? No charge for the demonstration.
1: I said I'm sorry. Come in. Please, sit down.
2: Thank you. Is this your place of business?
1: Yes. I'm a broker, Mr. Winters.
2: I see.
1: You mentioned Italian Renaissance. Just what did you have in mind?
2: Venetian school, in particular.
1: Oh. You know, of course, authentic Venetian things run a little high.
2: How high?
1: $300,000.
2: That's high enough. What is it?
1: A Montaigne.
2: Now, wait a minute.
1: Yes, I know it's hard to believe. It came to light during the war. I was very lucky.
2: You're positive it's authentic?
1: Do you want to see it?
2: No, that won't be necessary. Let me check my briefcase here.
1: I have the picture in my safe. I can get it
2: out. Just a minute. Yeah, here we are. How do you like this one?
1: Where did you get that?
2: Same place you got yours, Miss Brickley. Same artist, same convincing technique.
1: Who are you?
2: Winters. The name's Winters.
1: It's not what I mean. Where did you come from?
2: Don't worry about me, lady. I'm authentic. Let's stick to the Montaignes, hmm?
1: All right, Mr. Winters. Just how many of these are floating around?
2: Two.
1: And how many know about the...
2: Forgery? Two. You and me. That is, since you took care of Donati.

0: That's a little crude.
1: All right, so you had it done. What's the difference? That still leaves two. You'd be smart enough not to give the hired help your reasons.
0: You've got it all figured out, haven't you?
1: That's water over the dam. Let's talk about the pictures. We're hooked with each other, you know that.
0: That might not be so bad, Mr. Winters.
1: I'd better make it John.
0: All right, John.
1: You know, we've got a lot to talk over, C.L.
0: Yes, I know.
1: But since you're not quite the kind of a guy I expected to meet, why don't we switch the conference to a nightclub? Hmm?
0: I'd like that.
1: Okay, pick you up around 8?
0: Fine.
1: Oh, and don't worry.
0: About what?
1: I'll wear another suit. One that's pressed.

0: You know, C.L., you don't dance at all like a stuffed shirt.
1: You like?
0: I like.
1: Tell me more.
0: Not at a business conference.
1: Oh, that again.
2: Lorraine Quigley. Why, darling, where have you been?
1: Hello, Mrs. Carlton. One of my clients.
0: Mm-hmm.
2: When am I going to see you, dear? It's been an age.
1: Well, I may have something to show you in a few days.
2: Good. Don't forget me, will you?
1: Don't worry.
0: Mrs. Carlton, you didn't tell me about her.
1: She has money, darling, but not the kind we're after.
0: Who does it boil down to?
1: They're pretty hard to find, you know. People who put out $500,000 for a pair of paintings. I put out a couple of feelers this evening before you arrived.
3: I beg your pardon, Miss Brickley.
2: Yes?
3: There's a call for you, a Mr. Gross.
2: Mr. Gross, what is it?
0: Who's Mr. Gross?
2: He's one of the clients I told you about.
3: He said it was quite important, miss.
2: Yes, of course. Excuse me, John, I'll be right back.
4: She gives your hand a little squeeze as she turns to leave the floor. Floats past the row of ringside tables and out of the room. She is beautiful, isn't she, John? Slim, graceful. The satin of her evening gown clinging to her like a glistening white sheet. And for the moment, you forget everything else. The Montagnas, the $500,000, the wealthy clients, everything. Everything, that is, except that you're dealing with a killer who's as sure as you are that those paintings can never be sold as long as there are two minds in the world who know they're forgeries. If only she weren't so breathtaking. So beautiful.
1: What's on your mind, John?
0: Oh,
1: don't
0: I didn't
1: get
0: see
1: up.
0: You.
2: Miss me?
0: Naturally. What about Mr. Gross?
2: Oh, that was nothing.
0: You said he was a client. What's on his mind?
2: Oh, he's interested in Renaissance art, you know.
0: Good. He knows about the Montagnas?
2: More or less.
0: What do you mean, more or less?
2: I told him I had something that would interest him.
0: Make an appointment?
2: Yes. As I told him, I'd get in touch with him in a day or two.
1: Oh, let's forget about business for now, shall we? The music's so wonderful. And I do love to dance with you, John.
4: You wish Lorraine didn't affect you this way, that you could approach the whole thing with a clear head. But it's something you've never known before, really. The music. The vibrant, thrilling feeling that sweeps over you as you dance with her. Her warm, low voice in your ear. But no matter how much you tell yourself that business is business, the feeling's still there the next morning when you arrive at her apartment. You pause for a moment before you ring. Decide once again that nothing must stand in the way of the picture deal and the $500,000.
2: Well, hello, partner.
0: Partner?
2: Any objections?
0: Didn't know I'd made the grade.
2: Oh, you have, definitely.
0: Oh?
2: Come in. Got something to show you.
0: Thanks. Well, I didn't expect to find you in a laboratory apron. What's going on? What's this?
2: My laboratory. I've been putting your Montaigne over the jumps.
0: Jumps?
2: I photographed it. Three ways. X-ray, ultraviolet, and infrared. The negative's over on the rack, drying.
0: Well,

0: I guess you were smart, though. It was a sure bet with one picture. With two, it's a gamble, isn't it? More than that...
1: Let's not talk about that anymore.
0: I don't want to be cruel. Just practical. Cigarette?
1: Thanks.
0: Well, what's next on the program, beautiful? Mr. Gross?
1: I don't know, John.
0: What do you mean, you don't know? You're not getting cold feet, are you? You said he was interested.
1: Yes, I know, but
0: Well, that's good enough for me. If you don't want to see him, I will.
1: John, we've got to trust each other now. You know that.
0: Just make an appointment with that guy for me. I want to see him.
1: John, I don't know why I'm saying this. I've never said it before, but I...
0: What is it?
1: We could be awfully good friends.
0: Yeah, that's wonderful. I'm very flattered. I gotta be careful, though, you know, playing with dynamite.
1: John,
0: I'm talking about Donati. You did it once. You could do it again.
1: I'm talking about us and what good friends we could be.
0: We'll discuss that at length after you get the pictures.
1: The pictures? What for?
0: Wrap them up, darling. We're going down to the Pennsylvania station.
2: Yes, sir?
0: I want to check this package.
1: John, what are you doing?
0: Just a minute, Lorraine. Here you are, clerk. $10.
2: Ten? What do I do?
0: Just give me the claim check.
2: Okay. There you are.
0: Now watch. I tear it in half, see? Here, Lorraine, that's yours.
1: What are you doing?
2: Wait a minute, mister.
0: Put a note on the package, will you? You deliver it only when both halves of the claim check are presented. You get it?
2: But that's screwy. We don't
0: do... You want that $10?
2: Okay, mister, you're the boss.
0: Thanks. Come on, Lorraine.
1: You know, I think this is all pretty silly.
0: Maybe it is. I do a lot of silly things for $250,000. But don't get me wrong, Angel. I trust you like my own mother. I'll just trust you a lot more after you fix up that appointment for me with your friend, Mr. Gross. How soon can you make it?
1: Why, I don't know, John. I'm not sure.
0: Let me handle it, then. When can you get hold of him?
1: I'll call him tomorrow.
3: It isn't easy, is it, John? You leave her standing there in the station, fighting to get her out of your mind, your heart, knowing that you must never let her come between you and the business at hand, the appointment with Mr. Gross. The next evening, you go to her apartment, determined to see it through. As you walk down the hall, the door is open slightly. You hear her talking on the telephone. You stop still and listen.
4: No, there isn't going to be any deal, Mr. Gross. Forget I ever told you to come here at 11. It's off. Yes, I know what I told you, but that was before, and I... Well, it's different now. I'm changing my plans. If that's right. It's got to be this way for the present. Right. Goodbye.
3: You stand there for a full minute thinking, then make up your mind. Two can play that kind of a game, can't they, John? And you know the one who wins is the one who gets there first.
1: Yes?
0: It's me, C.L., your partner.
1: Oh, John, come in. Where have you been all day? Why don't you call a guy?
0: I've been waiting to hear from you. Did you get hold of Gross?
1: Yes, he's not interested, John.
0: Funny. That looked like a sure thing, didn't it? Guy has money, crazy about Italian pictures.
1: Well, there'll be others.
0: Sure. Just take a little time, huh?
1: It'll be worth it.
0: I suppose it will.
1: How about a drink?
0: I've got the car outside. Nice night. I thought you might like to go for a drive.
1: Sounds wonderful.
0: Maybe over to Jersey, huh? Across the George Washington Bridge?
1: I'll get my coat. Only be a minute.
0: Oh, take your time. No hurry.
3: It doesn't take long, does it, John? Now that you've made up your mind to it, just a few miles of riding, talking idly, with the automatic hidden down beside you in the seat. Occasionally, you glance from the road at her beautiful face in the moonlight. That's something you'll never forget. That face, with the moonlight working magic with her hair. It even looked beautiful.

0: The full a half hour later, when you looked at it for the last time, only then it was very still, with the quiet wax-like beauty of death. An hour later, you have dropped the automatic into the river and you're back at her apartment. Both halves of the claim check in your pocket, going through the wastebasket next to the telephone.
1: Find the thing. Ah, here it is.
0: A little slip of paper with the name Gross and the telephone number.
2: Hello?
1: Mr. Gross?
2: He'll be back in a minute.
1: I'm calling for C.L. Brickley. Give Mr. Gross this message, will you?
2: Go ahead.
1: Miss Brickley says the appointment's on again. She changed her mind.
2: 11 o'clock at the apartment.
1: Right. 11 o'clock at the apartment. 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

0: Yes, it was a long trail that finally ended in that police station near the East River. A trail that began in Venice with an artist who painted a pair of pictures in the manner of Montaigne and died because of them. Lieutenant Brady of Homicide has done his job now. The suspect has finally begun to crack.
1: Oh, stop it, will you? Stop it.
2: All right, I'll stop it. You ready to talk?
1: Yeah. Yeah, I'll talk.
2: Turn off the lights.
3: Right, Lieutenant.
2: All right. Let's have it, Mr. Gross.
1: The guy in Italy, Donati. I killed him for the Brickley dame.
2: Money?
1: Yeah.
2: What else? Why did she want him dead?
1: I don't know why. I didn't ask no questions. She sent me over to Italy to get him, and I did. When I got back, she called me and said there was one more job to do.
2: Money again, huh?
1: Yeah. But she called up the night I was supposed to bump the second guy and said the job was off. I went out, and when I got back, there was a message it was on again.
2: Go on.
1: And I was to pick him up at her apartment at 11 o'clock. When I come by for him, he was waiting there in front of the apartment. Big as life.
2: So that's how you happened to murder John Winters.
1: That's it. I guess the Brickley dame changed her mind.

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The Whistler was produced by George W. Allen, with story by Brian Thorne, music by Wilbur Hatch, and was transmitted to our troops overseas by the Armed Forces Radio Service. 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

0: I am the Whistler, and I know many things, for I walk by night. 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
1: Yes, friends, it's time for the Signal Oil program, The Whistler. 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And now The Whistler's strange story. The Blank Wall.
0: It was 5 o'clock, and the crowd in the locker room had slipped into the usual routine of easy chatter about wives and food and the thousand things that happen every day in a bank as busy as the Crane National. On one side, the men on the cleanup crew were getting into striped overalls with a night's work ahead of them. On the other, the guards and messengers were exchanging official navy blue bank uniforms for street clothes. To Walter Mason, though, it was a day of days. He didn't say much as he stood in front of the locker at the end of the row, half hoping the crowd would forget it and let him go his way in peace, yet wanting at the same time to stand up on a bench in the center of the room and shout it at the top of his lungs. As it turned out, however, he didn't have to make a decision. Charlie Bryson, another messenger, made it for him.
2: Wait a minute.
3: Hey, what's the matter, Charlie?
2: I just happened to think. Excuse me, Joe. All right. Quiet, everybody. Hold it a minute, will you? I almost forgot. This is Walter's big night.
4: Oh, Charlie, for the love of
2: Mike. Don't be bashful, Walt.
4: They don't care about
2: Not
4: that.
2: Not much they don't. You want to be nice to Walt from now on, fellas? He's liable to be the boss one of these days. I want you to know we think it's great, Walt.
4: Thanks, Charlie.
2: Thanks,
4: fellas,
2: be?
4: All of you. Out at the Crane place on Long Island.
3: Oh, soup and fish, huh?
4: Oh, yes.
2: You know, they say there are two sure roads to success. One of them is to be smart. The other is to marry the boss's daughter.
4: Yeah, but this isn't just
2: almost. Quite... We're going to keep our eye on you, Waller. 25 years as a messenger, isn't it?
4: Well, not quite.
2: And I'll bet they give you a great big shiny desk less than a month after your daughter marries young Crane.
3: You know, Walt, it's hard to believe Mrs. Crane will take this land down.
4: Yeah, what do you mean?
2: No doubt.
3: Oh, you know, Donald's picture in the paper with his society gal and that one. Naturally, Mama expected him to marry one of them.
4: Yes, but Donald had different ideas.
3: Oh, I know that. Only in a pinch, I still bet Mama tells young Crane what to do.
4: Wait now, you've got the kid all wrong. He's...
2: You know him very well, Walter.
4: Sure, he's clerking right here at the bank, isn't he? Working himself up from the bottom just like his father. What's wrong with that?
2: Well, Donald Crane isn't exactly working himself up.
4: Now, wait a minute. My daughter Kathy is going to marry Donald Crane. I'm happy about it, naturally. But not because he's part of that Long Island crowd. I'm happy because both Kathy and I think he's as fine a man as his father was. They don't come any better than that. That's all. So long, fellas.
2: Well...
4: Yeah, Charlie.
5: Good luck tonight.
4: Thanks. You know, Charlie, this is going to be the greatest moment in my life.
0: And you meant it, Walter. It's the most wonderful thing that ever happened. A party at the Crane home on Long Island, announcing Kathy's engagement to the son of Alfred Crane. And that's the missing part of the picture, Walter. It's 5 years now since Mr. Crane died. And you meant it when you told them he was the finest man you ever knew. That's why everything has to be perfect. Right down to the carnation in the lapel of your rented dinner jacket. And that's why, even though it costs $6, you ride out there in a taxi instead of the pre-war coupe in the garage at home. Yes, Walter, everything has to be right. Right.
6: Yes, sir?
4: My name is Mason.
6: I beg your pardon?
4: I said, my name is Mason. I'm Miss Mason's father. Would you mind taking my hat and coat?
6: Oh, of
7: course. Let me help you.
4: Thank you.
7: I'm sorry, sir. It was quite a shock. I thought I recognized you.
4: It's nothing. It happens all the time.
7: I'll tell Mrs. Crane you're here.
4: Thank you.
0: That was strange, wasn't it, Walter? Something in the way the butler looked at you, the puzzled look in his eyes as he took your hat and coat, walked slowly out of the reception hall, and you can't put your finger on it. All you know is that there's an unsettled, nervous feeling inside you, that somehow the man has thrown you a little off balance. You try and forget it later in the ballroom. Yes, this is something to celebrate, isn't it, Walter? And Kathy is in seventh heaven.
8: You're not paying much attention to your partner. What's the matter, Dad?
4: Oh, it's nothing, Kathy.
8: There's nothing to be afraid of, darling.
4: What do you mean?
8: Forget you work at the bank, Daddy. These people are really very nice.
4: Oh, it's not that.
8: You're worried about something. I can always tell.
4: Why, it's just that I don't think it's right for you to go waltzing off with an old fogey like me while Don stands around with his hands in his pockets.
9: Do you mind, Mr. Mason?
4: Huh? Oh, Donald.
8: Oh, speak of the devil.
9: I'm just like my father. Can't stand competition.
4: You see, Kathy?
9: I'm only kidding. Matter of fact, Mother'd like to talk to you, Mr. Mason.
4: Oh, of course.
9: And it's about time you two got to know each other. You know, I want you to be as close to her as you were to Dad.
4: I hope so, Donald. Where is she?
9: In the library. Probably tapping her foot. And by the way, whatever she says, don't take it too seriously.
10: Please sit down, Mr. Mason.
4: Thank you, Mrs. Crane.
10: And Sharp.
11: Yes, ma'am.
10: Would you bring us some coffee, please?
11: Of course, ma'am.
10: I want you to know, Mr. Mason, how much I admire your daughter. She's a charming girl.
4: I'm very proud of Kathy.
10: You have a right to be. Donald worships her, of course.
4: I'm sure they'll be very happy.
10: I don't know quite how to say this, Mr. Mason. I'm afraid I'll have to put it a little bluntly.
4: What's that, Mrs. Crane?
10: I'm not entirely convinced it's going to work out. Donald and I have discussed it many times, but, of course, he's as stubborn as his father.
4: What are you talking about?
10: Hard to reason with young people at a time like this. I opposed the marriage from the very first, but Donald is going ahead in spite of me.
4: But I don't know what
10: you... Please, let me finish. I was forced to look at this thing rather coldly. I'd prefer to stop it now rather than see Donald do something he'd regret.
4: But wait, Mrs. Crane.
10: Mr.
4: You don't...
10: Mason, there's no point in disguising facts. You must know Donald's decision came as a shock to me. When I realized that thing was serious, I took it upon myself to investigate your background quite thoroughly.
4: You what?
10: I hired a private investigator. He's been working for 2 weeks.
4: And he found out what?
10: Nothing. Otherwise, I never would have gone through with this announcement party tonight. However, until the wedding, it's not too late. And I think it's only fair to warn you that there are still some questions unanswered. My investigator seems to have run into a blank wall. He could find nothing of your whereabouts or occupation prior to the time you came to work for my husband in 1922.
4: And what's all this got to do with Kathy and Donald?
10: Everything. People in my position of responsibility can't be too careful, Mr. Mason.
4: Oh, but they can, Mrs. Crane. I wish your husband were alive. I wish he could have sat in that chair over there and listened to you talk about
10: the... Please, Mr. Mason.
4: What right have you to investigate me? What difference does it make where I was in 1922 or 1916 or any other time for that matter? You've taken a great deal upon yourself, Mrs. Crane. And if you want my frank opinion, I think your husband would have been shocked at your methods.
10: Mr. Mason. I'm sorry, Sharp.
11: I didn't mean to intrude, ma'am, but you're wanted on the telephone.
10: Thank you, Sharp. Pour Mr. Mason a cup of coffee. You'll excuse me, Mr. Mason?
4: Certainly.
12: Why didn't you tell her the truth, Billy? Billy. Billy Ford, Sing Sing, 1916 to 22. Charged manslaughter. And don't tell me I'm wrong. I was there.
7: Sharp. Roy Sharp. It hit me between the eyes when you walked in tonight, but I wasn't sure until a minute ago. There's a reason for the blank wall the gumshoe ran into, isn't there?
4: I didn't try to fool anybody. I told Mr. Crane he helped me.
7: He's dead. And I'm afraid the old lady hasn't got his understanding heart. You know, Billy, as of 2 hours ago, I started believing in miracles again.
4: What do you mean?
7: I'm in a spot. I need $10,000, the worst way.
4: Oh, wait a minute, Roy.
7: You're going to get it for me.
4: $10,000? I can't
7: get... But you can. By tomorrow night at 10. Crescent Bar and 58 and 3rd. I'll be there.
4: But wait a minute.
7: Coming, ma'am.
4: Sharp! Wait a minute, Sharp!
7: I can't, the old lady's calling. But just remember to meet me tomorrow night, Billy, or some of those questions of hers won't be unanswered any longer.
1: With the prologue of The Blank Wall, the Signal Oil Company brings you another strange story by The Whistler. There were so many comments about the information I gave in last week's announcement, I'm going to repeat it tonight. As I stated, since the spring marks the 25th anniversary of the founding of Signal Oil Company, I looked up some facts which I thought would surprise you as much as they did me. And here they are. 25 years ago, here in Southern California, regular gasoline sold for 23 cents per gallon without any taxes. On the other hand, in 1940... regular gasoline sold for only 18 cents per gallon, and that price included taxes of 4.5 cents per gallon, which had gradually been added. So the price of the gasoline itself, without taxes, had actually gone down about one half. All right, now what about today's prices? Since 1940, items in the cost of living have climbed 53%, compared with an increase of only 13% in the retail price of gasoline. Get that. Since 1940, a 53% increase in the cost of living compared with only 13% increase in the cost of gasoline. And I might add, the gallon of Signal that you buy today is a vastly superior product, the finest gasoline ever offered to motorists without extra cost. So when you drive into your Signal gasoline station and say, fill her up, remember you're not only getting the tops in gasoline quality, you're also getting one of the most remarkable values that your dollars still buy today. And now, back to the Whistler.

0: Well, Walter, after 25 years, the blank wall that separated Billy Ford, ex-convict, from Walter Mason, respectable citizen, has given way. It came at a terrible moment, didn't it, Walter? And you know that one word from Sharp will put an end to the marriage of your daughter Kathy and Donald Crane. You make an excuse to Mrs. Crane, leave the party early, arrive home before midnight, and spend 6 hours sitting in an easy chair in the living room thinking. The morning light is gray on the windows when you rise wearily, start to put on your working clothes. There's no other way, is there, Walter? Kathy's happiness comes first now. Sharp must have his money.
1: Well, good morning, Walter.
2: Not so good, Mr. Cromwell. I'm not feeling very well.
1: Too much party last night?
2: I'm not sure, but I was wondering, Mr. Cromwell, if I felt like going home this afternoon, would it be...
1: Certainly, Walter, I understand. You should have phoned this morning. It wasn't necessary to come in.
2: Well, I thought I'd be all right. Thanks, Mr. Cromwell.
3: Your savings account?
4: Oh, sure. I'll give you the balance in a minute. Let's see. Melford, Manning, Mason. Now, here we are. You're a rich man, Walter. You've got exactly
2: $3,206.18. Thanks, Jim. Thanks a lot. Charlie, I don't know how to ask you this exactly.
5: What is it, Walt? You in some kind of trouble?
2: Charlie, how much have you got in the bank?
5: Huh? My savings?
2: Yes, I know it isn't a nice thing to ask.
5: Skip it. It's no secret, but it's no fortune either. About 2,000 bucks.
2: 2,000. And I know I couldn't ask you for all of it.
5: What? I should say you couldn't. The old lady'd wring my neck.
2: How much could you let me have, Charlie? You know I'd pay it back.
5: Huh? Oh, sure. Gosh, Walter, you're my best friend. I'd do anything for you. Only this
2: it's
5: money...
2: It's all right. Forget it, huh?
5: But, Walt, there must be something I can
2: no,
5: do.
2: No, there isn't, Charlie. Just don't mention this to anyone. Please don't. Well, what do you think?
6: I don't know. The car shows care, all right.
2: I bought it from the original owner, and the motor's had a complete overhaul.
6: Yeah, I know. Well, I guess it's worth five bills.
2: Only $500 for a car?
6: The war's over, pal. Take it or leave it.
7: Selling your stamps. Oh, but, Mr. Mason, you've spent years...
2: I know you're the one person who'll give me a fair price.
7: Mr. Mason, a fair price? How can I put a price on anything like your collection?
2: That's very nice of you, Arnold, but it's been taking up too much of my time lately, and I've decided to quit.
7: Oh, I cannot believe that. You'll drop out of the society completely. Oh, no. What has happened? 25 years is a long time to sort
2: it. Please, Arnold, I've made up my mind. How much? What is the collection worth?
7: If I may suggest, Mr. Mason, I would prefer to give you the money in the form of a loan. That way I could keep your stamps here for a while, altogether, in case you change your mind.
2: You're a very unusual man, Arnold.
7: Oh, it is business, Mr. Mason, business. I just don't want to lose a good customer.
2: I know better than that. All right, Mr. Businessman. How much of a loan can you make on it?
7: $1,000? Would that help?
2: A thousand? For a little collection like... Arnold, it's a tragedy how few of us ever know our real friends.
0: You add it up, Walter, after leaving Arnold's tiny shop. Add up every cent you were able to raise. It comes to a little over 6,000. Not what Sharp asked for, but he'll have to agree. Have to be satisfied because there's no one else you can turn to. That night at 10 o'clock, you enter the Crescent Bar. He's already there waiting, an empty cocktail glass on the table in front of him.
8: Well, hello, Billy.
2: Please, Sharp.
8: All right. Sit down, Walter. It doesn't time to pay for the drinks. What'll you have?
2: I don't care for anything.
8: Well, it's all right, too. But let's get to it. Did you bring the money with you?
2: I want to talk to you about it first.
8: No use talking about it. I just want to see it.
2: I can only raise $6,200.
8: I asked for $10,000. I thought I made it clear.
2: It's the best I can do, Sharp. You don't know how much trouble it was.
8: I don't care about that. I told you it had to be $10,000. I meant it. I have my troubles, too, Billy.
2: Oh, there's nothing more I can do.
8: Now, that's where you're wrong.
2: I don't understand.
8: Maybe I shouldn't make it so easy for you. But we can get that money another way.
2: If you're suggesting
8: I'm not suggesting anything, Billy. I'm telling you what you're going to do. I've looked into your job at the bank.
2: What about my job?
8: It includes some interesting responsibilities for an ex-con.
2: The people I work for have faith in me, if that's what you mean.
8: I'm surprised the bonding company slipped up so badly.
2: I'm not covered by a bond.
8: Oh?
2: Alfred Crane was alive when I got out. He was decent enough to give me a chance.
8: Bless him, Billy, bless him. It gives you another chance now.
2: I don't think so.
8: I do. I understand you'll be carrying a batch of negotiable securities tomorrow morning.
2: What of it?
8: You're taking them to the Lincoln Investment Company at 10:30, right?
2: I know what you're thinking, Roy. It's no go. I'd rather they found out about me.
8: You're bluffing, friend. That kid of yours means more to you than anything in the world.
2: You've got it all figured out, haven't you?
8: I've got you figured out. That's why I'm so sure you'll cooperate tomorrow when you take that morning stroll.
0: It doesn't seem real, does it, Walter? You wander home in a daze, and there's another sleepless night, while you tell yourself over and over that this thing can't be happening after all these years of peace. The next morning you arrive late at the bank, still dazed, shaky, wondering what will happen when you set out for the investment company, and Roy Sharp walks up to you on the street. But you don't have to wonder long, Walter. Mr. Cromwell settles it all as you come in.
1: Walter, we didn't expect you.
2: Huh? Oh, sure, Mr. Cromwell. I'm feeling better.
1: Charlie Bryson figured you needed a little rest. He took over for you.
2: Took over?
1: Well, those securities for Lincoln Investment. He's going to deliver them.
2: What? Oh, but he doesn't have to do that. I'm perfectly able, Mr. Cromwell. I'll go tell Charlie.
0: And suddenly you realize, Walter, how impossible the whole situation is. The phony holdup, the inevitable questions, and then Sharp coming back to you with another proposition, and another. You're certain of one thing. If Sharp were to see your friend Charlie carrying that satchel in your place, he'd never dare go through with a robbery. Instead, he'd go straight to Mrs. Crane with the whole story. And that doesn't matter anymore, does it, Walter? Because you've made a decision. An important one.
2: Hello, Kathy.
9: Dad, what are you doing home?
2: I have something to tell you, dear, and there isn't much time. Sit down here, right next to me.
9: What is it, Dad? What's happened?
2: Kathy, you remember that young man I used to tell you about? Billy Ford.
9: The one who went to prison?
2: That's right. He was a nice kid, Kathy. Had some tough breaks, got into trouble, did 5 years in Sing Sing.
9: I remember, but... Dad. You thought a lot of him. He died a long time ago, didn't he?
2: I thought he did.
9: What do you mean?
2: Kathy, I'm Billy Ford.
9: I used to wonder about that. Why are you telling me?
2: Because I'm afraid everyone's going to know.
9: Who is it, Dad?
2: Mrs. Crane's butler, Roy Sharp.
9: Oh, I see.
2: Where are you going?
9: Dad, believe me, this doesn't make any difference between us, but I want to be honest with Don now, while he has a chance to change his mind.
2: I'm sorry, Kathy.
9: Please, darling. It's all right.
2: I'll go with you.
9: No. No, I'd rather face them alone.
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0: So she's gone now, Walter. And you sit alone in the living room, exhausted, numb, filled with a black kind of despair that blots out everything else. Yes, Kathy's gone to tell the man she loves. Her father was a criminal, an ex-convict. There was no other way. The terrible coincidence that placed you and Roy Sharp at the same party ended all hope. Yes, at that moment, the blank wall was breached, and Billy Ford and Walter Mason became one and the same man. You find yourself staring at the black butt of your .38 revolver lying on the living room table. The gun you would have carried this morning if Charlie Bryson hadn't taken your place. At one point, you start to reach for it and decide that's never the answer. You aren't conscious of time, but it's past noon when you decide it wasn't fair to let Kathy face them alone. And an hour later, you walk into the library of the Crane home on Long Island. As you expected, Mrs. Crane is terribly upset.
1: I told you so, Donald. I suspected that man from the first.
2: Now, wait a minute, Mother.
1: Really, Mrs. Crane, it won't do any good to
3: Please, us. Catherine, you don't understand. They'll pounce on this like a flock of vultures. The papers, the tabloids, everyone.
4: Just a minute. Maybe I
1: Dad.
4: Can... I'm sorry, Kathy. It wasn't fair of me to...
1: Wait a minute, Dad.
4: What? What's the matter?
1: Donald, show him the paper.
5: Sure. Here you are, Mr. Mason.
4: Attempted robbery. Broad daylight.
1: It's the butler here, Dad. He was killed this morning in a gunfight on Broad Street.
5: He tried to rob one of the messengers from the bank.
4: Sharp. Killed. Gunfight. Wait a minute. Charlie Bryson. What about Charlie?
1: Charlie?
4: The messenger. He was the one who...
3: I'll get it.
4: Roy Sharp. Then he didn't...
5: No, Mr. Mason. He didn't.
4: You... You know. She told me. And your mother?
5: All she knows is
3: it's for you,
5: what
3: Mr.
5: she reads in the
3: Mason.
5: Papers.
3: Charlie, somebody.
4: Charlie? Oh, thanks. Yes, Charlie. Are you all right?
6: All right. I'm a hero. Reward money and everything. I couldn't wait to call you, Walt.
4: Oh?
6: About that money. If you still need it, brother, I've got it.
4: No, Charlie. Thanks, but everything's all right now.

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The Whistler was produced by George W. Allen with music by Wilbur Hatch and was transmitted to our troops overseas by the Armed Forces Radio Service. This is Marvin Miller speaking for the Signal Oil Company. 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

0: I am the Whistler, and I know many things, for I walk by night. 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
0: The man stood at the railing of the Jefferson Bridge, looking over the rail, hesitant, undecided. In a way, it was a foolish move, but on the other hand, he didn't know. He finally made up his mind, put his foot on the rail, and then stopped suddenly at the sound of steps.
2: Oh. Good evening, officer.
3: What's the matter, buddy?
2: Nothing. I was just looking at the view.
3: Thought you might be planning something foolish.
2: Whatever gave you that idea?
3: Well, it's been done before, not far from this spot. I'd better be getting on.
2: So long. So long.
0: A half minute later, he made up his mind. Disappeared over the side. It was a good gamble. The hat he'd seen on the ground near the bridge timbers was nearly new. He smiled to himself, started to try it on, and then saw something that stopped him in his tracks, frozen. Not 6 feet away was the battered body of a man, sprawled on the ground near one of the bridge stanchions. He paused for a minute, thinking, and then moved quickly to the body and searched the pockets. He wasn't lucky this time. There was no money, no identification, not even a pocket handkerchief. And then as he fumbled for a name tag inside the hat, he discovered something else. Stuck under the sweatband was a slim, black-covered checkbook. He just had time to stuff it in his pocket when the sound of steps on the bridge above told him the strolling officer had returned. There was only one thing to do now, call the officer, and he did it. After a brief examination...
3: Can't figure it out. Not a mark of identification on him. Nothing in his pockets. You didn't touch him, did you?
2: Oh, I know better than that.
3: Yeah?
2: Yeah, I climbed down here after that hat there.
3: I see.
2: Is it, suicide?
3: Not in my book. He didn't get battered up this bad jumping off any bridge.
2: Huh. We can't do anything for him now. I guess that's, up to the next of kin.
3: If we ever find out who the guy is. A lot of them end up with a blank tag on their big toe, you know. Well, I better call in. You stick around, buddy. They may want to ask you some questions.
0: And that's how it began, Ted, with a dead man and a checkbook. Later, when you're alone, you examine it closely. Find it's a standard one in a local bank, with seven stubs showing large withdrawals. And your heart almost stops. It's a windfall, Ted. The stub shows a balance of over $104,000. Your head begins to spin. It's staggering, isn't it, Ted? You wonder what'll happen if the dead man goes unidentified. The strange man who carried his checkbook in the sweatband of his hat, who bothered to keep check stubs with a bank balance of more than $100,000. If you can learn who he is, learn how to forge his signature. You try to stop thinking about it. Try to force it from your mind. But it keeps coming back again and again. Even while you answer more questions during the inquest at the coroner's office, that figure, $104,000, keeps lighting up in your brain over and over again like a neon sign. If the man's unidentified, Ted, if you can find a copy of his signature, $104,000.
4: You, sir.
2: Huh? Oh, yes, Mr. Coroner.
4: The inquest is over. You can go now. Your name is...
2: Ted Locarno.
4: Ted Locarno. Okay. Police know how to get in touch with you. We'll call you again if we need you. Nothing more we can do now.
2: You mean you've found who he is?
4: Nope. Worse yet, there's no way to trace him. Of course, these things take time, you know. Sometimes a few days, sometimes a week or a month before somebody misses a man and checks with us.
2: Then, what's the verdict?
4: The usual. Victim unidentified. Death at hands of person or persons unknown. Tough, huh?
2: Yeah. Tough.
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0: Yes, Ted. It began with the dead man you found under the Jefferson Bridge with a checkbook in his hatband. A man lying now on a slab in the morgue, unidentified. It's a windfall, Ted, if you can find out who he is and get a copy of his signature. You sit alone in your hotel room after the inquest, going over the stubs in the book. There are 7 of them. Payments to a jewelry firm, a dress shop, several to cash. But the one that interests you is the bottom one. $350 to the Briarcliff Apartments. Next morning, freshly shaven, wearing a clean shirt, your suit carefully pressed, you enter the Briarcliff Apartments. The manager is a little startled when you tell him you're an OPA investigator and want to go over his records. It doesn't take long to discover a $350 apartment. There's only one.
1: I'm sorry, I don't have things quite up to date, Mr. Anderson.
2: Don't worry about it. Everything seems to be in order. This schedule covers the whole building?
1: Yes, that's right. Our apartments run 220 and 280, except this one, of course.
2: $350. What does this cover?
1: Here, the penthouse.
2: Oh, I see. Who lives there?
1: Miss Harriet Stark.
2: Uh-huh. Oh, apparently you haven't received a payment from her this month.
1: Oh, I'm afraid not. She's a little behind this month.
2: Oh, well, it doesn't make any difference. Thank you very much. I'd better be getting along now.
3: How do you do?
2: Miss Stark?
3: That's right.
2: My name is Anderson, OPA. Mind if I come in?
3: Not at all.
2: I'll come right to the point, Miss Stark. We have reason to believe the rents in this building are over schedule. I understand that you're paying $350.
3: That's right.
2: Do you have any evidence of those payments, canceled checks and so on?
3: I think so. Sit down, won't you?
2: No, thank you. I better not. I can only stay a minute.
3: I just happen to have this check for the current month's rent. I intended to drop it off at the manager's office. Here you are.
2: Edward Reese. I see. If you don't mind, I'll take it along. It'll be returned to you, of course.
3: Wait a minute.
2: Yes?
3: Don't go.
2: Oh, I'm sorry. I'm in a hurry, and I...
3: Well, I wouldn't be in too big a hurry if I were you.
2: No?
3: No. You see, I want you to tell me why you really came here. I happen to know that 350 is official schedule for this apartment because I've checked it myself. Now, do you want to let your hair down, or shall I call the OPA office?
2: You're doing pretty well. Why don't you go on?
3: You're a blackmailer, aren't you? You're the man Edward was afraid of.
2: Edward Reese?
3: Who else?
2: He was afraid of a blackmailer, huh? Why?
3: Suppose you tell me.
2: I don't know the answer to that one, but he had a good reason to be afraid. You see, Edward Reese is dead.
3: Dead?
2: Yes, I found his body night before last under the Jefferson Bridge. It's down at the morgue now, unidentified.
3: Well, I guess it's up to me to call them.
2: Oh, wait a minute. Don't do anything rash.
3: What do you mean?
2: I had a good reason for coming here, Miss Stark.
3: Did you?
2: You seem to have done pretty well up to now. Where do you go from here?
3: I don't see what that has to do with you.
2: You didn't answer the question. What happens now that Reese is dead? Do you check out, forget it, or do you take a look to see if there are any more... golden eggs around.
3: Look, mister.
2: Locarno. Ted Locarno. Before you go any further, take a look at this. Edward Reese's checkbook. I found it in his hat under the bridge. There's a balance of $104,000 in the account. And nobody knows that he's dead. Does that suggest anything to you?
3: I don't know. We couldn't get away with anything like this.
2: Thanks, baby. You just passed the exam. Only one thing bothers you, doesn't it? Can we get away with it?
3: I don't know.
2: Answer that one, will you? Can we get away with it? That's all that matters to you now, isn't it?
3: Yes. That's all that matters.
2: Good. Let me see that check again. Edward Reese. Standard Spencerian. Probably picked it up in the 5th grade, never changed it. I'll have that signature down cold in 24 hours.
3: You're pretty sure of yourself.
2: All I need is a little practice.
3: Sure. But how about that body in the morgue? What if someone identifies it?
2: So it's a gamble. I don't know about you, but with a payoff like that, I'll take a flyer. We hold off a few days. If no one tags him, we go move in. It's as simple as that.
3: Is it?
2: Now, what's bothering you?
3: Oh, I'm just wondering.
2: I know. You're wondering what's to prevent you from learning to forge that signature and draw checks on the account yourself.
3: Maybe.
2: Well, there's only one thing. That's me. This is a two-way deal, baby. Let's have that understood right now. Okay?
3: Okay.
0: Yes, Ted, you need each other. But there's plenty to share. $104,000. You spend all that night practicing the signature. Over and over you write the name Edward Reese. 10 times, 100, 1,000. By morning you can sign the name as if it were your own. And with a little luck, it might as well be. You leave your room and buy a newspaper. Scan it hungrily as you gulp your coffee. On page 6 in the lower right column, you find an obscure item that almost knocks you over. You can't wait to get to Harriet. Let her read it, too.
3: The battered body found beneath the Jefferson Bridge was identified last night by Mrs. Rosa Montalvo. Oh.
2: Read on.
3: Rosa Montalvo, who told police it was that of her husband, Jerry. Ted, they think Reese is Montalvo.
2: Yeah, that makes everything perfect. It's clear sailing now, and we can take our time.
3: Edward won't be missed for weeks, Ted. He never let people know when he came to the city.
2: Yeah, there's one thing, his bank statements. Is there anyone they go to?
3: No, no, it's a separate account. The statements are sent to a post office box. I have the key. Mister, all you have to do now is start writing checks. The desk's right over there.
2: Oh, wait a minute. It's not that easy. We're not breaking into a piggy bank.
3: I thought you said yourself they think he's alive.
2: Oh, look, sweetheart, you don't just walk into a bank and try to cash a check for 10,000 bucks. The teller would jump out of his cage.
3: But...
2: it's a business of transferring credit from one account to another. We gotta work for this, baby. Set up phony corporations, letterheads, statements, invoices, right down the line.
3: You seem to know your business.
2: They call me the bright boy who never got a break. I got one now.
3: Well, what's our next move?
2: Well, we'll need some cash to get things started. How much you got on hand?
3: Not much.
2: The check stubs say different.
3: I live well. It goes fast.
2: Oh. How much is not much?
3: About $85.
2: Yeah, you do live well. All right, we'll have to take a chance. You think the bank would hold still if you tried to cash one of Reese's checks for a grand?
3: I don't know. I've never tried.
2: Well, you'll know tomorrow. It's a gamble, but we got to try. Meanwhile, I can use about 20 of that 85 bucks of yours. How about it?
3: Okay. Until tomorrow.
0: Even 1,000, eh?
3: That's right.
0: Excuse me a moment, Miss Stark. I'll have to speak to the cashier.
4: Yes, Austin?
0: Miss Stark over there, she wants to cash this, sir.
4: Miss Stark? Oh, yes. Well, Reese's account is good for him.
0: Then it's all right?
4: I think so. Here, I'll initial it.
0: Thank you, sir.
3: I see what you mean about cashing checks. I thought I'd die in there.
2: You did beautifully, Angel. And it's the last time you'll have to worry about it. We'll be in business within a week. See, it's like I told you last week, baby. We're in business. It wasn't easy. Establishing identity in a bank is a neat trick, but I made it.
3: Ted, you're wonderful.
2: Yeah, 3 dummy corporations. All of them are you and me. E.C., look at this. E.C. Layton Jewelry Company, $700. Malcolm Dittmar Furrier, $1,250. Atkins Brothers, $920. Not bad, huh?
3: I wish I was actually getting some of those things.
2: Oh, honey, once we got all that dough spread around on these accounts, we can get it out and skip before anybody here begins to wonder about Edward Reese.
3: Well, it can't be soon enough for me.
2: Oh, now, don't get anxious, sweetheart. We're doing great. In another week, we'll really begin to cash in. You expecting anybody?
3: Relax, I'll get rid of them. Yes?
1: Excuse me, ma'am, but I'm from the Mary Ann Flower Shop.
3: Oh, yes. The flowers.
1: We hate to trouble you, but there's a considerable balance that hasn't been taken care of, and Mary Ann thought that you'd want it called
3: well,
1: to your
3: attention. Well, of course.
1: Attention.
3: How much is it?
1: $69.
3: Just a minute. Oh, Edward.
5: Yeah.
3: Write the gentleman a check, will you, darling?
2: Oh, can't they send a bill?
3: Please, darling. I forgot to give it to you, and they've been very patient as it is. It's only $69. Pretty, please.
2: Okay, sweetheart, save that talk for something expensive. Go get my pen.
3: Yes, dear.
2: They think it grows on trees.
1: Yes. Well, I suppose it does for some people, sir.
2: Yeah, I suppose it does.
0: Yes, Ted, it does grow on trees, at least for you and Harriet. Everything's going smoothly so far, perfect. You're able to relax, to feel more sure of yourself. It's almost as if you are Edward Reese, not only because of the money, but a growing interest in Harriet. She's an exciting girl, isn't she, Ted? Very exciting. Perhaps that's why you're thinking so much about your appearance lately. Why you walk into a clothing store near the end of the week and get fitted for a new suit. The clerk is gone for some time after you make your purchase. You're standing in front of the mirror when he comes back, embarrassed and apologetic.
6: Mr. Locarno, I'm terribly sorry, but the check this Mr. Reese gave you, it's...
2: Oh, what's the matter with it?
6: Well, just as a matter of routine, of course, we called the bank, and I'm afraid your friend hasn't sufficient funds to cover it.
2: What?
6: I hope it's only a mistake, sir, that you know it.

0: packing. They're going somewhere.
1: Well, I was nervous about staying here, Ted. This apartment makes me nervous.
0: You couldn't wait. You got anxious.
1: No,
0: you
1: Ted.
0: You never stopped figuring it from the first day I walked in here. You could practice that signature, too.
1: Ted, please,
0: it's no go, baby. I won't be played for a sucker. It's more than the money.
1: Ted.
0: You had me hooked all the way. But that's over. And so are you, sweetheart.
1: No.
0: So are you.
1: Ted, no!
2: You stand there for a moment looking down at her like a man in a nightmare. The red rage in your mind slowly subsiding, leaving you free to think. And you have to think fast, Ted. She got that money somehow. You're sure of it. It's here in the apartment somewhere. You go through the half-packed suitcase first, and then tear a room apart, searching frantically. You've almost combed the apartment when... The door. Someone's at the door. You walk quickly through the kitchen to the trade entrance, let yourself out cautiously, glance down the corridor to the front door. The little man from Mary Ann's flower shop is standing there patiently. You slip around the corner, down the fire stairs, and out of the building. 20 minutes later, you're entering the dingy lobby of your hotel. The man at the desk looks up nervously, and a moment later, you know why. When a plain clothesman moves up quickly.
3: Ted Locano?
0: Yes?
3: They want to talk to you down at headquarters.
0: Well, what's the matter? I haven't...
3: Just routine. Some questions about that guy you found under the bridge. They've arrested a suspect.
0: Oh. Oh, well, look, do they have to talk to me? I've got an appointment.
3: It won't take long, buddy.
0: But I've told them all I know.
3: They want to hear it again.
0: Okay, but let's make it quick, huh?
3: I got a car right outside. The whole thing shouldn't take more than an hour.
2: You're still all right, Ted. That is, if you can talk to the police quickly, answer their questions, and be on your way. As you ride across town in the police car, you hope that the little man from the flower shop didn't get into Harriet's apartment or raise any kind of fuss. At headquarters, the lieutenant in charge is almost apologetic. You run through the story, telling it exactly the way you did the first time. The lieutenant seems satisfied.
4: You didn't move the body or touch anything, Locarno.
0: Not a thing. I know better than that.
4: Just called the officer on the beat, is that it?
0: Right.
4: That seems to cover it all. You see, we didn't have much to go on in this case. Yes, Sergeant?
5: We still haven't been able to talk to the stock dame. We've called, and Conway's been over to her apartment twice. She's not at home.
4: We've got to talk to her, Sergeant. Break into the apartment if you have to. Bring her in.
5: Okay.
0: Well, I guess I can be running along, huh, Lieutenant?
4: Just one more thing, Locarno. There's a stenographer in the next room here. Would you mind repeating the story to her?
6: The Whistler will return in just a moment with a strange ending to tonight's story. Right now, however, I'd like to say a word about the current trend back to good old-fashioned value in buying. Frankly, we at Signal are delighted to see this. After all, Signal gasoline, the famous Go Farther gasoline, has long been the choice of drivers who appreciate extra value, and for two good reasons. One, of course, is Signal's good mileage. And number two is the thing which makes that good mileage possible. Signal's superior performance. Here's what I mean. In order to put that thrilling knock-free power back of your accelerator, Signal gasoline has to help your motor run more efficiently. And when your motor runs more efficiently, naturally you enjoy extra mileage. So you see, mileage is the result of the same features a gasoline must have to give you superior performance. That's why Signal says, in gasoline, it takes extra quality to go farther. And remember, Signal is the famous Go Farther gasoline. And now, back to the Whistler.
2: So you have to fight it through for another 5 minutes, Ted. And a police station is the last place in the world you'd choose right now, with a picture of Harriet lying dead in her apartment still fresh in your mind. It's too bad, isn't it, Ted? Everything would have been so different if she hadn't insisted on taking it all. The untapped balance in Edward Reese's fabulous checkbook would have bought

0: the world for both of you. But you have to forget that now. Concentrate on the matter at hand. Tell your story and get out of the police station before the lieutenant's men break into the apartment. Before anything develops that will link you to the murder of Harriet Stark. You follow the lieutenant to the door of the stenographer's office.
1: Only take you a minute, Placano.
2: Mary Ann
3: Flower Shop. Oh, wait, Lieutenant.
4: Mary Ann Flower Shop.
2: That's right. When I read all about Mr. Reese in the papers, I went right up to Miss Stark's apartment. Nobody answered. So I thought I'd come down here and take it up directly with Mr. Reese.
4: Well, I'm sorry. You can't see Mr.
3: Reese. Oh, she's busy, Lieutenant. I'll come back.
1: This guy isn't important.
3: No, later.
1: Look, I tell you it's all right. That guy isn't a witness. He's just been pestering us to let him talk to Edward Reese.
3: Reese?
1: Yeah, he's the suspect I told you about. Knocked off that guy you found under the bridge.
3: You've arrested him? You've got Reese here?
1: In the tank. And we've got all we need to hang him.
3: But I...
2: You haven't heard the last of me, young lady. I'll get to Mr. Reese. Might seem small to you people, but when a $69 check bounces, it means a great deal to Mary Ann Flores. And believe me... Why, Mr. Reese, hello. I've been begging them to let me see you.
1: Huh?
2: Did I say something wrong? Why are you looking at Mr. Reese?
3: The man's made a mistake, Lieutenant. You know my name is Locarno.
2: You were there that night in the apartment. Here, I have the check you signed, Edward Reese.
1: Let's see that check.
2: Of course.
1: He signed this?
3: Now, wait a minute.
1: How long has this been going on, Locarno?
3: I tell you, I don't know anything about it.
1: No?
2: Now, just a minute, Lieutenant. I'm not going to stand here and have someone tell me I'm lying. He was in Miss Stark's apartment that night. He wrote this check.
1: He did, huh? Well, what's wrong, Locarno? You look a little pale. Ever take a crack at forgery before, Locarno? You know, I'd have given you credit for more sense. How did you figure to get away with it? Reese would get wise the minute he saw his bank statement.
3: Reese is dead. He's the guy I found under the bridge.
1: Don't you read the papers. The guy's name was Montalvo. His wife identified him.
3: She made a mistake.
1: We checked it. It's Montalvo right down to his bridge work. He'd been blackmailing Reese for months.
3: Wait a minute. You mean
1: he... Sure. Reese got fed up with blackmail and killed Montalvo. We picked Reese up last night after he'd cleaned out his bank account and tried to get out of the country.
3: The bank account? Then that's what happened to it.
1: He was a clumsy operator too, Locarno.
3: Huh?
1: Yeah. Reese made as big a mistake as you did. He left his hat at the scene of the crime.

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Featured in tonight's story were Frank Lovejoy and Francis Cheney. The Whistler was produced by George W. Allen with music by Wilbur Hatch, story by Joel Malone and Harold Swanton, and was transmitted to our troops overseas by the Armed Forces Radio Service. This is Marvin Miller speaking for the Signal Oil Company. 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

You have just heard a quad play from the old-time radio series, The Whistler, here on Audio Theater. Tonight's titles were 7 Steps to Murder, A Woman's Privilege, The Blank Wall, and Windfall. This set of shows aired on the evenings of February 3rd, 17th, March 31st, and May 5th, 1947. Tune in next Thursday evening, same time, same place, for another set of thrilling and awesome thriller shows here on Audio Theater. This is your host, Keith, saying thanks for listening. Until then, have a good one. This

Good evening, this is Ava. Welcome to Audio Theater for Tuesday, June 9th, 2026. This evening, on Audio Theater, I present a detective quad play from the old-time radio series, The Shadow. This evening's titles will be The Mark of the Black Widow, The Creeper, Carnival of Death, and The House of Horror. These shows originally aired back on the evenings of October 27th and November 3rd, 10th, and 17th. 1940, respectively. Lamont Cranston, the Shadow, begins uprooting the weed of crime momentarily. Enjoy this evening's presentation.

0: Shadow, mysterious character who aids the forces of law and order, is in reality Lamont Cranston, wealthy young man about town. As the Shadow, Cranston is gifted with hypnotic power to cloud men's minds so that they cannot see him. Cranston's friend and companion, the lovely Margot Lane, is the only person who knows to whom the voice of the invisible Shadow belongs. Today's story, The Mark of the Black Widow.
1: Suppose we have our coffee in here in the study, Margot.
2: Oh, I'd love to, Dr. Grant. In fact, I've been waiting for years for an excuse to see the inside of this room. Thank you, Lamont.
1: Yes. If I'd anticipated this opportunity, Dr. Grant, I'd have brought along my camera and notebook.
3: I see.
1: I think you have an exaggerated idea about the contents of this room.
2: Oh, but it's fascinating. Just look around this place, Lamont. Mummy cases and statues and old stone carvings.
1: Yes. I presume that most of these pieces are Egyptian, aren't they, Dr. Grant?
3: Yes, that's right. I did a good deal of work in Egypt about 20 years ago. You know, excavations and that sort of thing.
2: I should imagine that there's a fascinating story that goes with every one of these relics.
1: Some of them have a legend, yes, Margot.
2: About a pharaoh's curse, perhaps? Or an evil spirit?
1: Margot's been reading too many horror stories, Doctor.
3: No, she hasn't, Lamont. I myself have seen too many examples of strange misfortunes that have befallen the defilers of certain tombs to treat that statement lightly.
2: Oh, really? Well, I haven't done the killing, you know, Doctor.
3: Well, I personally have been exposed to one of those ancient curses.
1: Say, I've got to hear more about this.
3: Well, it's a very long and I'm quite sure a very dull story, so we'll save it for some other time, shall we?

0: Besides, this is not a night for Mystic Yarn. See, the moon is too bright. The sky is full of...
1: What? But someone threw a rock through that window.
2: Yes.
1: I just missed your head, Doctor.
3: Look. Look, someone's running across the lawn.
1: Well, it's too late to catch him, whoever it was. Say, there seems to be a note attached to the stone.
0: Well,
1: yes. Perhaps you better read it, Doctor.
0: Let me see. Listen to this. Remember Egypt. Pharaoh's tomb. He who was dead is returning. When the votes are cast, I remind you of our duty. The signature is a drawing of a spider.
3: What in the world is it all about?
0: Do you understand it, Doctor?
1: Perfectly.
0: He who was dead is returning. Lamont, that story I said I'd tell you some other time.
1: Yes?
0: I'll tell it to you now because it concerns this note I just received. Do you mind?
1: Mind? I should say not.
0: Well, about 20 years ago, three other scientists and myself, all of us young and ambitious, were working on the excavation of a tomb on the upper Egyptian Nile. One day we broke through a hidden wall and came upon a room that was almost crammed to the ceiling with rare and precious jewels. We stood in awe at the entrance to that room. Our eyes dazzled.
1: Taylor! Do you see what I see? There can't be this many precious jewels in the world.
4: Well, fellas, what did you find?
1: Think that was worth digging for, Willoughby?
0: Worth digging for?
4: Worth digging for? Where are the jewels? Where are the jewels? Where are the millions of jewels?
1: Well, what do we do now?
5: What do you mean?
1: Do we notify the authorities and turn this over to them?
0: Why, yes. Yes, I guess so, of course.
1: Why?
0: What?
1: I'm asking why. Why should we give up this fortune?
5: Yes, but Taylor, that's customary. It's a thing to do.
1: Who would ever have to know about it? Only we four have the knowledge of this hidden room. Now, do we tell the authorities?
5: Taylor, you're not serious about this?
1: Why, if we were found out, we'd be disgraced, ruined in our profession. Wouldn't a few $1 million compensate that ruin?
5: Taylor's right, Hollister.
1: Of course I'm right. All we have to do is keep quiet and we're millionaires. Millionaires! Why, we could buy the world!
0: So you see, Margot and Lamont, three of us did keep quiet. But Hollister talked. He told the authorities about our discovery. We were all resentful of what we thought was his disloyal treachery. We even made idle threats on his life. Yes, I was in accord with the others. My only excuse now is that, well, that I was very young. However, we soon forgot those threats as we lost ourselves in hard work. And then one day, when our job was almost done, the four of us were standing in the main excavation. Suddenly, we heard a shout of warning from the bank above.
1: Look out! Look out below! The wall is caving in!
0: Frantically, we scrambled for the opposite embankment. Then from behind us, we heard a cry of distress.
1: Wait! I twisted my ankle! Help me!
0: It was Hollister. We turned, started back to him, and then... We were too late. Hollister was buried beneath that avalanche.
3: Oh, how awful.
0: Laborers dug for his body all that night and into the next day, but it wasn't found. And the next evening, he sailed for the States.
5: What a horrible death.
0: No, you're wrong. You see, Hollister didn't die.
5: What?
0: We learned later that he reached one of the tunnels before the landslide occurred and covered him. And 3 days later, he emerged from the tomb alive.
5: Well, that's remarkable. But say, that's part of the message, then. He who was dead is returning.
0: Exactly. Hollister came back to the States today. He's been in Egypt all these years. Done some remarkable work, too.
3: What does the rest of the message mean? About doing your duty when the votes are cast.
0: Well, you see, Hollister's name is up for membership in the American chapter of the Royal Order of Scientists. Perhaps he fears that we will blackball him because of our ancient grudge.
5: Is it quite an honor to belong to the society?
0: The greatest honor that can be bestowed on a scientist. Naturally, Hollister's anxious to get it.
3: Then you think this message is from Hollister?
0: I'm not sure. But he has nothing to fear. Neither Taylor, Willoughby, or myself have any ill feeling toward him.
5: How does he feel about all of you?
0: Oh, that's a different story. I've heard reports that he thinks that landslide was a deliberate attempt on his life, which, of course, is not true at all.
5: Well, that explains everything in the message but the signature.
0: You mean the drawing of the spider?
5: Yes.
0: Well, that drawing was on the wall of the room that was filled with jewels. The symbol of the spider is an ancient, never-failing Egyptian curse. Yes. Next member will vote, please. Next, put the ball in the box. Your vote, if you please, gentlemen. Place ball in box. Cast your ballot. Ball in box. Your ballot. Ballot. Mr. Raymond Hollister.
6: Yes?
0: Will you stand, please? You have petitioned for membership in the Royal Order of Scientists?
2: I have.
0: I regret to inform you, sir, that one black ball having been dropped in the box, your application is rejected.
1: I knew it. I knew they'd do this to me.
0: Mr. Hollister, please.
1: This is their second attack on me. And believe me, this time it will not pass unanswered.
6: Lamont, I asked you to come here tonight to help Taylor Willoughby and me find Hollister.
5: I see, Dr. Grant.
1: Yes, we must find him. We've got to convince him that we were not responsible for his being rejected to our membership.
5: You say, Mr. Taylor, that Hollister disappeared the day after the voting took place?
1: Yes, that's right.
3: Well, isn't there any way of finding out who did blackball him, Dr. Grant?
6: No. No way in the world, Margot.
5: No, there isn't any. My, I'm warm. My dinner jacket seems to be a bit too much tonight. Grant, I think you should tell Mr. Cranston about Hollister's threat, too.
6: Oh, yes, that's right. Well, maybe. It seems the secretary of the club told us later that Hollister vowed vengeance against all three of us.
5: Vengeance?
1: Yes, that's right.
6: Well, if he seems to have vanished so completely, I wouldn't worry too much about that.
1: Well, frankly, I am worried about it, Mr. Cranston. Hollister's crazed brain is liable to seek complete revenge.
6: Oh, I'm not worried on that score, Taylor. Are you, Willoughby? I say, are you, Willoughby?
3: He's fallen asleep. Maybe it's the heat in that dinner jacket that did it.
1: Oh, I can't say that I blame him. Such a sultry night.
6: Willoughby, come on, old man. Wake up.
5: Wait, gentlemen. The side lights are poor. Put on that overhead light.
6: Why, what's the trouble?
3: There you are.
6: Willoughby.
3: What's wrong with him, Lamont?
6: Willoughby is dead.
3: Where are we going tonight? Another explorers get together?
6: No, no.
3: Well, why all the mystery? Just who are we going to visit?
6: Mr. Willoughby.
3: Oh, I see. Well, that's it. Mr. Willoughby? He's dead, Lamont.
6: Yes, I know.
3: Well, did you plan to meet him at any special place?
6: Oh, yes.
3: Under an old tombstone, perhaps.
6: Oh, no. A much cheerier place than that.
3: Where?
6: The morgue.
3: Oh, well, the what?
6: I'm very curious to learn just why Mr. Willoughby died so suddenly.
3: Well, are you going to examine his body?
6: Well, not exactly, Margot. That's going to be a job for the Shadow.

0: You're all sleeping peacefully tonight, my pretty. I like to see that. It shows that we're all friends here. Yes, all friends. Just sit down. I must open it. Oh, you're rather standoffish, my pretty. Oh, no, no, you're not too pretty, are you? But you see, I like the lids open so that you all may become acquainted. You're all brothers now, you know. Brothers in death. Whether you be rich or poor. Hey?
1: Old man.
0: Hey, Seth, what was that? Did someone speak?
1: I spoke.
0: Oh, who are you?
1: I am called the Shadow.
0: The Shadow? But I don't see you.
1: No, my hypnotic powers have clouded your mind, made me invisible to your eyes.
0: Oh. And that's very clever, yes. Very clever. Yes, you're a remarkable man, Mr. Shadow. Take it on the word of the morgue keeper.
1: These bodies. All these bodies here. Are they in your care?
0: Oh, yes, yes. Yes, of course.
1: Among these bodies is there one named Willoughby. He came here last night, died very suddenly.
0: Oh, that one, yes. He's over there on that table. He was a heart case, you know.
1: Have you yourself noticed anything unusual about the body?
0: No, no different from the others.
1: If you don't mind, I'd like to examine him myself.
0: I don't mind if he doesn't.
1: Now, let me see. Head untouched. No marks on neck, chest. Say, this gelatin substance on the chest, covering a little red mark. Have you noticed this before?
0: No. I never paid much attention to those things in a routine case of death.
1: In the future, old man, you should. Then you'd learn, just as I have, that this man's death was not routine. It was murder.

0: from Malamar. The morgue?
1: No. Taylor and Dr. Grant.
0: Live people.
1: They may not be before we get them.
0: What do you mean, Lamar?
1: I just examined Willoughby's body in that undertaking parlor.
0: And?
1: Mr. Willoughby was murdered, Margot.
0: Lamont, how?
1: I don't know yet.
0: Then Hollister did carry out his threat.
1: How'd you go, Margot? Too early to accuse anyone right now.
0: Have you notified the police, Lamont?
1: No. I didn't think it advisable yet.
0: What makes you believe that Mr. Willoughby was murdered?
1: A red mark that I discovered on his chest. A red mark that was covered with a gelatin-like substance.
2: Lamont, come in. I left the door open. Oh, Miss Lane, I didn't realize that you'd come along. You must pardon my appearance, please.
0: It's all right, Doctor. I've seen men in a shirt sleeves before.
2: Come into the study. Taylor's here. I called him.
1: Come along, Mother.
3: Uh-huh. Oh, good evening, Mr. Grantson. Oh, you too, Miss Lane.
2: I apologize once more for my appearance, Miss Lane. It was so warm.
0: Oh, think nothing of it, Doctor.
2: I have a dressing gown around here someplace.
3: Knowing the doctor as I do, Miss Lane, he won't feel easy until he's properly attired. Here's your dressing gown, Doctor.
2: Oh, thank you. Thank you, Taylor. There we are now.
1: What is all this about, Lamont? Well, Dr. Grant, first of all, I have just learned that your associate, Mr. Willoughby, was murdered.
3: Murdered? Hollister. Hollister's making good his threat.
1: It's too early to accuse anyone yet, Mr. Taylor. Our main concern now is to save both of you from meeting Willoughby's fate.
3: Well, is there really any danger?
1: Yes, I'm sure there is.
2: But, Lamont, how do you...
0: Dr. Grant!
3: Quick, catch him. He's falling.
1: Dr. Grant, Margo, get that chair over here.
0: I...
1: Dr. Grant! He's dead.
0: No.
3: Oh, this is too much. I'm the last one left. I'm going to the police.
1: Come back here, Taylor.
3: No. No, I'm going to protect myself.
1: Oh, that was a silly thing. Margo, come here.
0: Yes?
1: Look here. Do you see this red mark on the doctor's chest?
0: Yes.
1: The same gelatin substance, the same I found on Willoughby. But this time I recognize the mark.
0: What is it?
1: It's the bite of a poisonous insect. And unless I miss my guess, that insect is a spider. The ancient Egyptian symbol of death.
0: What on earth are you doing crawling around the room on your hands and knees?
1: I'm looking for a very important piece of evidence.
0: Well, you're also looking very silly.
1: Well, if Taylor really went for the police, I want to find this evidence before the good defenders of the law overrun the house.
0: But if you're trying to...
1: Margo, please stand right where you are.
0: Why?
1: Don't move. My evidence is on your shoe top.
0: Oh, what is it?
1: If I'm not mistaken, it's a deadly, poisonous black widow spider.
0: Hold it up.
1: Ready now. There. I've knocked him off your shoe top. Give me that ashtray, quick.
0: Here you are.
1: I want to catch it alive.
0: Oh, you got him. He's under that ashtray. Oh, he's huge, isn't it?
1: One of the biggest of the species. Margo, will you answer the phone, please?
0: Yes, sir. Hello?
4: Hello. Is Mr. Cranston there?
0: Yes. Who is it, please?
4: This is Mr. Taylor's valet. Would you ask Mr. Cranston if he could come to Mr. Taylor's home at once?
0: Yes. What's the trouble?
4: Mr. Taylor has just been shot.
5: Right this way, sir. Have you called a doctor?
6: The doctor just left, sir.
5: The wound serious?
6: The doctor didn't tell me, sir. In this room here, sir.
5: Oh, thank you.
7: Is that you, Cranston?
5: Yes, Mr. Taylor. How are you feeling?
7: Oh, fair. Just fair. The bullet grazed my shoulder.
5: Well, tell me, what happened?
7: Well, I really don't know.
5: I thought that you left us to go to the police.
7: Yes, that was my intention. But when I left Dr. Grant's house, I saw someone lurking in a doorway across the street, and I became panicky and came right here to my study, intending to call the police from here.
5: I see. And then what happened?
7: Well, when I picked up the phone, something or someone was moving behind that curtain. I replaced the phone, and then the shot was fired. That's all I remember.
5: I see. You didn't actually see your assailant?
7: No, but it was Hollister. I know it was. Who else could make an attempt on my life?
5: And may I see the wound, please?
7: Well, the doctor said I shouldn't be disturbed.
5: Oh, is this the coat you were wearing?
7: Yes. You can see yourself where the bullet penetrated.
5: My gun must have been fired at very close range, Mr. Taylor. The powder burns indicate that the gun was within a foot of your shoulder when it was fired.
7: Yes, it was close.
5: But I thought that you said that you were fired on from those curtains. They're over 15 feet from the phone.
7: Well, see here, Cranston, are you doubting my story?
5: No, not at all, Mr. Taylor. I'm just trying to get the facts straight.
7: Well, perhaps you'd better come back tomorrow morning. I can think more clearly then.
5: Yes, that'll give you more time.
7: What do you mean?
5: Oh, nothing, Mr. Taylor. Not a thing. Good night. Margot, I called to tell you that I'm sending that box containing the Black Widow spider over to you in the morning. I want you to take it to Mr. Taylor's house. You're to seek advice from him as to whether or not it's really poisonous and pay particular attention to his reaction. In the meantime, the Shadow has a call to make.
6: You say that you found this spider in Dr. Grant's study, Miss Lane?
0: Yes. Yes, that's right.
6: Well, why have you brought it to me?
0: Well, Mr. Cranston thought that you were an authority on such things and could tell us if the insect is really poisonous.
6: Oh, this was Mr. Cranston's idea, huh?
0: Yes.
6: Well, my laboratory is downstairs. Would you care to come down while I make the examination?
0: Why, yes, thank you.
6: This way, please. Would you mind opening that door, Miss Lane? My shoulder, you know.
0: Oh, yes. How is your shoulder? Is the wound healing?
6: Oh, yes. Yes, very nicely. You first, Miss Lane.
0: All right. Is there a light?
6: Yes, right on the wall.
0: Oh. Here we are. I realize that you must have many more important things to do, Mr. Taylor, than to suspect a spider, but Mr. Cranston...
6: You needn't put up this pretense any longer, Miss Lane. I know perfectly well why you're here, why Cranston sent you.
0: Mr. Taylor...
6: He knows that's a poisonous spider, and I believe that he has a pretty good idea what it was doing in Dr. Grant's study, doesn't he?
0: I don't know what you're talking about.
6: But he did make one mistake. He sent you here alone.
0: Wait a minute, I'm getting out of here.
6: How?
0: What do you mean?
6: That door that we entered has been locked and bolted. That's the only exit from this room. Oh, and incidentally, I might mention that the walls are soundproof. Quite immune to screams.
0: Well, I don't understand why you're doing this to me.
6: It's all very simple. You come to me with a curiosity about poisonous Black Widow spiders. Because of that interest, I am going to exhibit many of them for you by turning them loose in this room.
0: What was that?
6: I forgot. We have company. Very distinguished company. A gentleman that you have heard a great deal about.
0: Who do you mean?
6: Hollister. The missing Dr. Hollister.
0: You had him imprisoned here? Then it wasn't Dr. Hollister who committed the murder. It was you, Mr. Taylor.
6: This is Dr. Hollister.
0: Oh, in a cage. You had him in a cage like some wild beast.
6: That's an excellent simile, considering his appearance at this point.
0: Look at him. His glazed eyes and sunken cheeks.
6: Yes, yes. That's what comes of not eating for a week.
0: Why, you inhuman fiend. That man is on the verge of starvation, even death. You must release him at once.
6: That's what I intend to do. He shall keep you company down here while you both entertain my collection of Black Widow spiders. You'll be released soon. Oh, so very soon.
0: What are you doing?
6: These boxes contain the spiders. I'm going to release the catch. Then I can leave you both here in their company. They are hungry, too.
0: No.
6: Even more hungry than Dr. Hollister. All right, Miss Lane. Now, shall we get a bottle? What was that?
4: I wouldn't release those spiders if I were you, Mr. Taylor.
6: Who speaks? Where are you?
4: I am right here in this room with you, Mr. Taylor.
6: All right. I see no one.
4: Perhaps when I tell you my name, you'll know why.
6: Who are you?
4: Men call me the Shadow.
6: The Shadow? No.
4: Oh, you've heard of me. Then you know why I'm here, Mr. Taylor.
6: No. No, you shan't spoil my revenge. I waited too long, too long.
4: Exactly, too long and too late, Mr. Taylor.
6: We'll see about that.
4: Don't open that box.
6: You can't stop me.
4: Yes, I can by kicking it away from you.
6: Wait. What happened? Give me back that box.
4: So you can add to your list of victims. Sorry, Mr. Taylor.
6: What do you mean?
4: You've already killed Willoughby and Dr. Grant.
6: Oh, so you know that, do you? Well, what of it? What if I did kill them?
4: Why? Why did you do it?
6: Because I wanted to avenge the wrong that was done me by Hollister. He cheated me out of a fortune. He wouldn't keep quiet about those jewels we found. No, he had to be righteous. And because of that righteousness, I've been a poor, struggling scientist all my life. That's why I killed Willoughby and Grant, so that their murder could be blamed on him.
4: So, you admit the killing?
6: Certainly, why not? None of us are leaving here anyway.
4: Keep away from this box of spiders.
6: You think your power of invisibility can conquer me, don't you, Shadow? But I know a way to put us on even terms. By putting out these lights.
0: No, stop! Stop!
1: too late. You're too late, Taylor. I have also had the spider. And when I open the box, they'll destroy you both.
4: Taylor, don't release those spiders, you fool.
1: A nice cut. Death in the dark.
4: They'll get you, too.
1: Now they won't. I shall wait in here with Dr. Hollister.
4: Mother, climb to the head of the stairs. You'll be safer there. I'll find that light switch.
1: They'll find her. No matter where she goes, they'll find her.
8: No, they won't, Taylor.
1: Hollister.
8: You didn't pick a safe place after all.
1: Hollister, let's take me. Hollister.
4: I found a way. Hollister. The lock didn't open, Mongo. The spiders are still locked up. You can release Taylor now, Dr. Hollister.
8: I don't think that will be necessary.
4: Why not?
8: Taylor.
5: See, Margo, when I explained the whole case to Commissioner Weston, he agreed that Taylor's death should be listed as accidental.
0: Now, how is Dr. Hollister?
5: Oh, he'll be all right in a week or so.
0: Lamont, how did Taylor ever get the spider to bite Willoughby and Dr. Grant?
5: It was a rather ingenious device. Do you recall the gelatin-like substance that I found on the bodies of both men?
0: Yes.
5: The spider was encased in a specially prepared capsule, which in both cases Taylor slipped into the clothing of the murdered men. This capsule melted when exposed to heat. The heat of a human body.
0: Hmm. Our boy was very clever.
5: I first suspected Taylor when he chose to be shot rather than be bitten. Particularly when the shot was quite obviously self-inflicted.
0: Hmm. Our boy's pretty clever, too. You know, Lamont, that for the past 3 nights I've dreamt that spiders were crawling all over me.
5: Well, that's understandable.
0: This experience has had one regrettable effect on my life, though.
5: And what's that?
0: I shall never again enjoy reading about Little Miss Muffet.

The shadow, mysterious character who aids the forces of law and order, is in reality Lamont Cranston, wealthy young man about town. As the shadow, Cranston is gifted with hypnotic power to cloud men's minds so that they cannot see. Cranston's friend and companion, the lovely Margot Lane, is the only person who knows to whom the voice of the invisible shadow belongs. Today's story, The Creeper.

0: Come on, what's delaying you fellas? That number three gang is telling 2301.
1: We'll catch him.
2: Hey, don't worry about us.
3: Gilbert Craig, they only work on little trees. No big fella like this.
0: Well, Pierre, I can't tell that to Mr. Morse. You know the boss. He'd fire me and get another foreman. So come on, let's get some more work done. Get that axe fleecing, Gilbert.
3: Oh, what do you think I'm doing? A kindling? You got to be careful, Monsieur McCraig. Too many accidents lately. We hurry. We get careless. We get careless. We hear laugh of creeper.
0: Do you believe that creeper legend too, Pierre?
3: Why not? Every time accident happens, somebody hear the creeper laugh, and then see him crawling away through the woods.
4: Yeah, that's right, Max. Every time somebody's been pinned under a fallen tree, the little twisted body of the creeper's been standing by watching it happen. And worst of all is that inhuman laugh of his.
0: Well, creeper or no creeper, we got work to do, and I see...
5: Look! Look up on the side of the hill, moving through the underbrush.
0: What is it?
5: Can't you see? That unshowable figure. It's the creeper.
0: Hey, look out! That tree's at the fall!
2: Timber!
0: It's falling the wrong way. Number three guy is right in his path.
5: Look out, you fire! Look out! Timber!
0: Lances right on them. Pinned across their back.
2: Buckley, Matt, quick! Quick, we must help them.
0: Well, run back to the cabin, get them some more.
4: Right.
5: The creeper again. The creeper did it. Look. See him standing on the hill. Now, do you believe in his evil spirit, Mr. McCraig?
0: Yes, I guess I do. This last accident was beyond coincidence.
6: Now, Lamont, you have no idea what a relief it is to get away even for these few hours from this crowd at the lodge.
4: I know what you mean, Margo. Oh, Squanto, would you keep the boat close to the shore, please? Too many floating logs in the middle of the river.
6: You love this grunt.
4: Margo, he can hear you.
6: But he has. Every question that we've asked him since we left the lodge, he just answered, like that.
4: He just says that to keep his franchise in the Indian Guide Union.
6: Well, come on, someone's calling to us from the shore.
4: Yeah. Pull over and see what he wants, Squanto.
6: Those particular grunts had a better quality than usual, don't you think?
4: Listen, Margo, if you keep on, Squanto will be eyeing your scalp.
6: Oh, don't be silly. I'm sure he's been grunting right along for my special benefit. He thinks you're fascinating, don't you, Squanto, those... Now, there you see.
4: You win.
3: You can pull right up here to the bank.
4: Yes, we'll do that.
6: Wonder what he wants, Lamont.
4: I don't know. Seems to be several men there standing around a fallen tree.
3: If you just pull up alongside, your guide can tie up.
4: Is there anything wrong here?
3: Yes, we've had an accident. Two men pinned under a falling tree. Here, let me help you on.
6: Oh, thank you.
3: I didn't mean you, miss. I think you ought to stay in the boat. It's not a very pleasant sight.
6: Well, I'd rather come ashore. I might be able to help.
3: All right, very well.
4: I'll give you a hand, Margo. Are the men badly hurt?
3: Well, one of them is dead.
6: Oh, no.
3: The other, I believe, has a broken hip. I thought if we could use your launch, we could get him downstream to a doctor.
4: Well, it might be best not to move him until the hip bone is set. I've had some experience with such things. I might be able to help him.
3: Good. By the way, my name is Bayard Morse. I'm the owner of this lumber company.
4: How do you do, Mr. Morse? This is Miss Lane, and I'm Lamont Cranston.
6: How do you do, Miss Cranston?
7: Mr. Cranston.
4: Yes, Quarto?
7: I help, too. I know.
4: Good. Come along.
3: How is he, Max?
7: This
3: is my foreman, Bill McCraig, Miss Lane, Miss Cranston.
6: How do you do?
4: Let's have a look at this fella. There's some water there. You can hold his head and bathe it while we try to set the bone.
6: All right.
7: I make flint.
4: Good, Squanto, good. Sorry, old man, but we have to move you. You hold his arm, McCraig. Mr. Morris, you hold his other leg.
3: Right.
7: Okay.
4: All right, here we go. Now, just a bit more. There, that does it. Flint ready, Squanto?
7: Break one more stick. Flint, be ready.
4: Good. And we use that rope in the boat.
6: I'll get it, Lamont.
3: You can get the other men back to work, Max.
0: I don't think they'll do any more work today, Mr. Morse.
3: Why not?
0: Well, this is the fourth accident this week. The men don't like it. They're scared.
3: Well, there are always accidents at a lumber camp.
0: Not this kind of accident.
3: What do you mean?
0: I mean the creeper.
3: The creeper? Well, now that's a silly superstition, McCraig, and you know it.
0: Yes, yesterday I'd have agreed with you, Mr. Morse. But now I don't know. I'm beginning to think maybe he's an evil spirit. They put the jinx on the whole job.
3: Oh, nonsense.
4: What's the trouble, Mr. Morris?
3: Oh, the men are upset because he's had a series of accidents and deaths lately. They blame them all on a legendary character who's supposed to be seen when each mishap occurs. This mythical being is called the Creeper.
4: I see. And is he a mythical being?
3: Well, of course.
0: I hate to contradict you, Mr. Morse, but you're wrong. Today, just before this tree fell, I saw the creeper.
3: Oh, now listen, Mac. Have you fallen? Margot, what's wrong?
6: Oh, look on the other side of the river. That horrible twisted creature turning out of the underbrush.
1: No, that's no.
0: That's the creeper, boss.
1: Oh, keep away. Keep the creeper.
3: Steady, old man. Steady now. Yes, he is a weird-looking individual. All bent over. Say, what's that standing beside him?
0: It's hard to tell. It looks like a giant bear.
7: Mr. Dima. That's Mr. Dima.
3: What are you saying, Squanto?
7: One you call creeper is Indian forest spirit. Mr. Dima. Father of bears. He has come back. Mr. Dima has come back.
3: What is this Indian trying to say?
6: What do you mean, Mr. Dima's come back, Squanto?
7: Mr. Dima, spirit of forest. You white man chopped down three. Three belong to Mr. Dima. He punished white men by death.
3: Well, Mr. Dima, or the creeper, or whatever he is not going to stop the work I'm doing here. I have my entire fortune tied up in this lumbering operation, and if the men won't sell the trees, I'll be ruined. Now, Matt, you've got to get them back here.
0: I'll try, Mr. Morse.
3: Miss Cranston, would you and Miss Lane care to help me bring this man back to camp?
0: Surely we'll be out.
6: The creeper's disappearing over the hill. Oh, that was weird in the morning.
3: Yes. Mr. Morris, I'll be delighted to return to camp with you. I am most curious to learn more about the legend of the creeper. More coffee, Miss Lane?
6: No, thank you, Mr. Morse.
3: You, Miss Cranston?
0: Yes, I will, please.
3: All right. Now, about the creeper again. You say that he's been seen at every accident that happened?
5: I believe so. Is that right, Mac?
0: Yes, everyone, according to the men. And I myself saw him at the last death. You know, that bear of his would explain the cause of death of Jim Martin last week.
3: Tell me, why hasn't he ever been apprehended?
0: Well, the men are scared of him, for one thing. And for another, he's always far enough away for a quick getaway.
3: Well, I should say the first thing to do is to capture him.
5: Yes, yes, then the men would feel better about walking.
0: That's easier said than done. I know that none of my gang would go within shouting distance of him, let alone organize a search.
3: Well, perhaps we wouldn't need your men for the search. I, for one, would be glad to volunteer to hunt for him.
5: Oh, say, that's mighty nice of you. We've got to put a stop to this thing some way. If the men could quit now, I'd just go bust. That's all.
6: What was that?
0: The creeper again. That's his lot.
8: Come on.
3: Yes, what is it?
8: Yeah, the Canuck just fell into a covered pit and landed in a pile of charred steak.
6: Oh,
5: good heavens. Come on, McCrae.
3: You better stay here, Margo. It won't be a pleasant sight.
6: No, I'm coming along, Lamont.
8: It was the creeper, Mr. Morse. It was the creeper that done it for him.
5: Yes, I just heard his laugh.
8: Where is he at?
3: Right over here, back in the house.
0: The men are uneasy, Mr. Morse.
5: Yes, so I see.
0: All right, clear path, men. Come on, boys, break it up.
5: Is this the pit?
8: Take a look, Mr. Morse. You'll see what's left of Pierre LeBlanc.
3: Oh, the creeper's done it. It's the creeper's falling.
8: We ain't none of us working anymore. The lead creeper has done away with.
0: Now, wait a minute, men. Mr. Morse here is going to organize a hunt for the creeper right away.
8: Yeah, well, he ain't taking me along.
0: All right. Nobody's asking you to join the search. We'll take care of that ourselves. And we'll catch the creeper and turn him over to the authorities.
7: Nobody cut Mr. Gima.
3: Squanto, keep out of this.
7: Mr. Gima, spirit of wood. If you try to catch him, everybody dies.
8: Hear that, fellas? The Indian know what he's talking about.
0: Shut up, all of you. Go back to your cabin. We'll tend to this thing ourselves.
8: All right, get going.
0: The creeper has nothing to do with his death, Mr. Morse. His hole Pierre LeBlanc stumbled into looks like an old Indian game pitfall.
5: I see. Well, let's get the body out.
3: I think I'll take Miss Lane away while you do that, Mr. Morse.
8: Yes, I...
3: Come on, Margo.
6: Oh, Lamont, what is all this about?
5: It's a horrible...
3: I'm not sure yet, Margo.
6: Do you think that the creeper is really responsible for all these accidents?
3: I can't answer that now. Mr. Morse has invited us to spend the night with him. So perhaps later on I'll have more to tell you.
6: Just a minute, Lamont. You sound so mysterious.
3: We're in a mysterious atmosphere, Margo. Everyone, even McCraig, the foreman, seems to be holding something back.
6: What do you mean?
3: He was much too glib in his explanation of the death of Pierre LeBlanc. McCraig has spent all his life in this country, and he knows its history. Yet he told us that was an Indian game pitfall, when he must have known that Indians never hunted here.
6: And where did you learn that?
3: From our friend Squanto.
6: Well, do you think that McCraig is involved with the creeper?
3: No, I don't. But there must be no delay in our discovering the key to this forest mystery.
6: But how, Lamont?
3: Perhaps, Margot, with the aid of the hypnotic powers possessed only by the shadow.

0: I hope you remember your early Boy Scout training. I'd hate to be lost in these woods at this time of night.
1: This is a well-marked trail, Martha.
0: Well, maybe we should have brought along some torn paper to drop. Isn't that one of the approved methods?
1: I always used to use corn kernels.
0: Oh, Lamont, I dare you. Well, perhaps we could carve something in the trees. I'd twist by past this way. Lamont Cranston patrol.
1: Margot, in case you don't realize that this is serious business.
0: I do realize. I'm just doing a little verbal whistling in the dark to keep the courage up. I usually love the woods at night, but God, this is different.
1: Yes,
0: what was that?
1: Just an owl.
0: An owl certainly sounds funny at night. You know, Lamont, I have the feeling that someone or something has been watching us ever since we left the camp.
1: Well, we haven't far to go now. The Craig's cabin should be just ahead.
0: Do you think we'll learn anything from him?
1: I don't know whether we will or not. Margot, that tree in front of us is falling.
2: Lamont!
1: Get back, Margot, quickly!
2: Lamont, it's

0: Mr. McCraig. Mr. McCraig.
1: Who's there?
0: It's Miss Lane, Mr. McCraig.
1: Just a minute. Good evening, Miss Lane.
0: Oh, Mr. McCraig, something awful's happened.
1: What is it?
0: A tree just fell on Mr. Cranston.
1: What?
0: Oh, he's hurt and badly hurt. Please come at once.
1: Yes, of course. When did this happen?
0: Just now.
1: Where?
0: Down this trail.
1: Oh, good Lord. But what were you folks doing out here at this hour of night?
0: Oh, Mr. Cranston was looking for the creeper and... Oh, please come at once.
1: Sounds like he found the creeper. Come on, Dermot, I'll need your help. Give me that lantern.
2: Yeah, okay, boss. Here you are.
1: Oh, thanks. Is he badly hurt, Miss Lane?
0: Oh, I don't know. He was unconscious when I left him. Well, do you really think it was the creeper again, Mr. McCraig?
1: Sounds like him. Hey, Dermot.
2: Of course it was the creeper.
0: There's the tree right over there.
1: So hold this lantern, Miss Lane. We'll run ahead.
0: I'll hold the lantern, but I'll stay with you.
1: All right. Do your help. Which part of the tree hit him?
0: Just down here near the bend.
1: Right down here, eh?
0: Yes. Right under that

0: Go on, King. I want you to sleep well tonight. The creeper has work to do tomorrow. I need your help. What would people say if they saw the creeper without his bear? Maybe the fools wouldn't believe that silly superstition about Mr. Gima, eh? That's it, I eat it. No, wait. That must be fine. Now, Jim, just because we share the same place, that doesn't mean that you should be greedy. No, you're as greedy as a bear. Now, that's because you are a bear, see? What is that?
1: I hate to interrupt your dinner, Creeper.
0: Hey, who spoke?
1: I spoke, Creeper.
0: Who are you? Where are you?
1: I am called the Shadow. I stand right here beside you.
0: Beside me?
1: Yes, but don't bother to look for me. By my hypnotic power, I've made myself invisible to your eyes.
0: Well, that's not right. You shouldn't do that, shouldn't you?
1: I have come here seeking information from you, Creeper.
0: Information? We have no information, have we, King?
1: Not even about the series of accidents that have happened lately at the lumber camp?
0: I don't know what you mean. Why don't you come out where I can see you?
1: I prefer to remain invisible.
0: You hear that, King? He prefers to remain invisible. Invisible to me, perhaps, but not to you, hey, King. You can see him, can't you? Another boy.
1: That'll do you no good.
0: Do you no good either?
2: Miss Lane, you don't expect us to believe that a man was pinned under a tree unconscious, maybe dead, and then he could get up and walk away in 1 minute flat, do you?
3: But Mr. McQuaid, the creeper must have come and taken him.
2: The creeper didn't come here. He's sound asleep in his shack up on the mountain.
3: How do you know?
2: What? Never mind. I know that the creeper didn't fell this tree, that's all.
4: Shirley, it seems you put your nose in where it doesn't belong. But if you think the creeper has your boyfriend, let's all make a little visit to the creeper's shack and find out.
3: Take me to the creeper?
2: That's right.
3: Well, now, please,
2: and if your Mr. Cranston is not there, we'll leave you with the creeper to await his arrival. He and his wild bear should be excellent companions.

0: And Lucky Shadow, the king, hasn't killed you yet. But he will when he gets hungrier.
1: We'll see.
0: But Christ, thank you, Gimli.
1: Why do you ask that?
0: Because he wanted to complete his revenge. He's found out at last who I am. Has McCraig also told you why I'm called the Creeper?
1: I've tried to explain.
0: But he should have. He gave me this twisted body, as well as the name of the Creeper.
1: How did he do it?
0: You know as well as he that I was crushed by a tree. When McCraig and Dermot used their murderous methods a few years ago on another lumbering job.
1: They deliberately crippled you?
0: They deliberately crippled me. Me and a half a dozen others. The others died. They left me for dead, too. But King fooled them, didn't you, King? King saved my life.
1: This animal saved your life?
0: Yes. He pulled the tree off the body of what was left of Frank Martin and made him the Creeper.
1: But why have McCraig and Dermot done these things? What can they gain by it?
0: They wanted to frighten the lumbermen away. Then they can buy up the timberland for almost nothing and work it with their own crew. But why should I tell you what you already know?
1: What makes you think that McCraig sent me here?
0: Because I've kept my identity from him until now. He's called on me but failed to recognize my twisted body as his former employee, Barton. He thought that the Creeper was a mad hermit of the woods who unwittingly has helped him to frighten people away.
1: Yes, I know that's true.
0: Yes, well, perhaps I am mad. Yes, perhaps I am. But I'm going to surprise McCraig and Dermot very soon with my real identity and surprise them in a very lasting way. But first, he and I had best dispose of you once and for all.
1: Creeper, if you do as I say, your revenge against McCraig will be complete.
0: I'm getting my revenge, don't worry.
1: Now listen to me, Creeper. You've got to give me this chance.
0: You didn't have a very good dinner tonight, did you, King? You're hungry now, aren't you? Well, suppose then you prepare yourself for a real meal.
1: Creeper, listen to me. Creeper, you've got to listen.
2: Well, here we are at the Creeper's shack.
3: Oh, you can't bring me in there. I won't go in.
2: Oh, yes, you
3: will. Don't let me go.
2: Creeper! Creeper! Open up!
0: Who's there?
2: Mind if we come in for a minute, Creeper? We brought along a playmate for you and the bear.
0: Oh, I see.
2: Bring her inside, Dermot.
4: Come on, girlie.
3: Oh, let's go. Ow!
2: This young lady has been so curious about you, Creeper. We thought it was high time you two met. Right, Dermot?
4: Yeah. In fact, she may decide to stay.
0: That's very nice. We like company here for a while.
2: Oh. Look, Creeper. Keep that bear at a distance, will you?
0: Oh, you need not fear, King. What was it you were saying?
2: Just that you know what to do with her if she becomes troublesome. What was that?
1: Not quite so fast, McCraig.
2: Huh? Who is that?
1: I spoke to you, McCraig.
0: I thought King took care of you.
1: Not yet, Creeper. Not yet.
4: Where's that voice coming from? What kind of a trick is this?
2: What's going on here, Creeper?
0: You should know, McCraig.
1: Don't turn to the Creeper for help. She's never seen me either. But allow me to introduce myself. I am called the Shadow.
2: The Shadow? I've heard of you. What are you doing here?
1: I've been awaiting your arrival, gentlemen. I have a number of questions to ask you about the murders in the lumber camp.
2: Listen, Shadow. We may not be able to see you, but you're not scaring us, understand?
1: I have no intention of scaring you. I'm going to leave that to my friend, the Creeper.
2: The Creeper? That harmless fool?
1: That harmless fool, McCraig, is the twisted remains of a man who was once known as Frank Bott.
2: Frank Bott? Now he's dead.
1: That's what you thought. But your murderous scheme didn't work in his case, did it, Creeper?
0: No. Surprises you, doesn't it, McCraig?
2: My lord, you are Bott. Look, Bott, you're all wrong if you think of
0: it. I've been waiting so long for this moment, McCraig. I've dreamed of meeting you and Dermot just like you.
2: Come on, Mac, let's get out of here.
0: Oh, you don't, King!
2: What are you doing?
0: Stand by the door, King. No one is leaving here now.
1: Wait, Creeper. Let me handle this.
0: Oh, no, thank you, Shadow. This is my party.
3: He's mad. The man is mad.
0: Sure, I'm mad. But not so mad that I don't recognize that my hour of triumph is at hand.
2: What do you mean? What's he going to do?
0: You'll see.
2: Oh, you old fool.
0: If you touch me, McCraig, that bear will tear you to pieces.
2: Away from him, McCraig. away.
1: Listen, Creeper. You're turning these men over to me. I promise you that justice will be served.
0: Justice! I make my own justice. Go get them, King.
2: I know. Keep that bear away from me. Help me, McCray.
1: Oh, no, get out of here at once.
0: Get him, King.
2: No, keep him away.
0: You're next, McCray.
1: Margo, go, please.
0: That's it, King.
2: The girl went over.

0: One more. The Shadow.
1: You'd better get out of here, Cleveland. You'll be burned to death.
0: Well, we'll die together then, Shadow. Now, get him, King.

0: Lamont, Lamont. Oh, I wish you were still in that inferno. Oh, Lamont.
1: I tried to save the creeper, Margo, but it was no use. I finally had to leave through the window.
0: What about the others?
1: I'm afraid that the bear took care of them.
0: Oh, how awful.
1: Well, we better be getting back to the camp.
0: Yes, and I hope from the camp that we'll be getting back to the city.
1: Yes, we can leave right away.
0: Well, there's one thing about taking these vacation trips with you, Lamont.
1: And what's that?
0: It's always so nice to get back to town for a rest.

0: Dorothy LaFont Claxton, wealthy young man about town. Years ago in the Orient, Claxton learned a strange and mysterious secret. The hypnotic power to cloud men's minds when they can't see him. Claxton's friend and companion, the lovely Margot Lane, is the only person who knows to whom the voice of the invisible shadow belongs.
1: Today's story, Carnival of Death.
2: Step on the gentleman's feet. You're out of home, darling. You're on a subway train.
3: Last time I was down there, I spent a week paid trying to win a 50-cent QB dog.
2: Yes, you and me both, Mike. Let's get up to the front of the car.
4: But why are all these people going to Joy Island?
5: It looks that way, Margo.
4: There's going to be room for us.
5: There's always room, Margo. Joy Island is every man's paradise. Ferris wheels, roller coasters, juice to juice.
4: Oh, it sounds swell. But you know which stop we get off?
5: Well, we can ask the guard and make sure. Come on.
4: What?
5: Partner, please.
2: Sure, it'll be a pleasure.
6: Enough of this. Two seats there.
4: I've got a partner.
2: Yeah, I'll give you, Marvel.
4: We could have sold those seats, Lamont. Look at that rush for them.
5: Yeah. Oh, guard. Does this thing go to the amusement park?
7: Not direct, no. When you get to the island, you take a bus.
5: Oh, and somehow I thought there was a direct connection.
7: There used to be, but I guess you know what happened to that.
5: Well, no, I don't.
7: You never heard about that branch line that old John Norcross had built out of his own pocket?
4: No, we never even heard of John Norcross.
7: You don't say. Well, he owns the amusement park. About 10 years ago, he asked the Board of Transportation to build a branch line right out to the north of the place. But they turned him down. They did tell him, though, if he wanted to build it himself, they'd furnish the cars and keep up the line.
5: So he went ahead and built it?
7: Yeah.
4: Well, why is it still in operation?
7: Well, I guess I can tell you that as well as anybody, lady. Because I was on the first run on that line. It was just about 10 years ago this month. Oh, there were speeches and everything. And finally, the first train pulled out.
2: To the park, Mac.
7: About 5 minutes.
2: See, this train really makes time.
7: Yes, sir.
6: Boy, feel us run.
7: Hey, I hope there's no curves in
6: it. Hey, what's happening?
2: Feels like we're off the track.
7: That was the only run we ever made. Must have been 40 people killed in that wreck.
4: Oh, how awful.
5: Do they use the branch line at all?
7: No, they cemented it up. No one even goes in there anymore.
5: Well, why not?
7: Well, there's been talk about seeing a ghost train running through there.
4: A ghost train?
7: Yeah. Well, next stop where you change to the bus. Hope you both have fun.
4: Yes, thank you. Put us right in the mood.
2: Under this chair, right?
3: What's that?
2: In the tin pot of a dollar. See the little girl shake like jelly on your friend.

0: rather tame after that roller coaster.
1: Oh, I love it, Lamont. Where else could you go from a roller coaster to the streets of Venice in 1 minute flat? Why, it's a... What was that?
0: I don't know. It's probably an attempted atmosphere. When you ride in the dark like this, those things are expected.
1: Oh, look out, Lamont. You're bumping into that boat ahead of us.
0: Oh, silly of me, wasn't it? I'm sorry.
2: Oh, that's okay.
0: See? He says it's okay.
1: Lamont.
0: Look.
1: That boy and girl in the boat. They're naked.
0: Margot.
1: Well, they are.
0: Listen, you female peeping Tom. If you don't behave, I'll tip you right out of this boat.
1: No, you won't.
2: All right, folks, tip right up and tie your shoes. 20 shots per quarter. Knock down the great pipes and win a stupid arm. Tie your luck, folks?
0: Yes, let me have one of those guys.
2: That'll be 25 cents, bud.
0: A quarter it is. Now, how do I win a prize?
2: How does he win a prize, a man asks? Why, it's easy, bud. Hit the clay pipe 5 times in a row and you get a stupid dog.
0: I see. Well, here goes.
2: Take it easy, will you, bud?
0: I've got 10 shots left, haven't I?
2: Yeah, but do me a favor. Get careless.
0: Well, I'm all out of bullets.
2: Well, I'm all out of dolls.
0: Where'd you know, Margot?
1: Oh, I don't know. Let's see. Oh, look, I'm out over there. The Wax Museum. Tableaus of Horror. That's for me.
2: I suggest that you pass that place by, lady.
1: Why?
2: Well, it's pretty gory stuff. Scenes of murders and famous crimes. And besides, that old guy sitting in the front of the place is enough to keep you out.
0: Who is it?
2: That's the watchman, old Pop Wright. He could be one of the wax exhibits himself.
0: Oh, what's wrong with it?
2: Well, he did. Forget I said anything. If you want to go in there, suit yourself.
0: Well, all right, save him for later on. Come on, Margo.
1: Come on, what am I going to do with all these dolls?
0: You can start a collection. Who knows, you might...
3: Excuse me, sir. Wouldn't you like to take the lady inside and show her the beautiful lifelike statues? It's a very intriguing exhibit.
0: No, I'm sorry.
1: Oh, Lamont, come on, let's go in.
3: You're passing up the best show on the island. You're very foolish not to go in.
1: Oh, Lamont, why didn't you take me in there?
0: Well, a lot of other things to see, Margot.
1: I know, but I would have enjoyed the museum. It sounds very impressive.
3: I think the little lady is right. She'd be very impressive.
0: You're the most persistent Margot I've ever seen.
3: Oh, I'm just the watchman. Now, you come with me, and I myself will personally conduct you through the rooms, huh?
4: And the mayor. It is the finest
0: two
4: show
0: tickets,
4: on the
0: please.
4: Ground. Jill, what? Oh, 2 tickets? Yes, sir, right away. 40 cents, please.
0: Here you are.
4: Jill, Fred.
3: Now, if you just follow me, right through this door. Now, here we are. Now, we start at this end of the room first. These wax tableaux represent famous death scenes in history. This one is Marat's bathtub murder scene. Excellent, isn't it?
1: No. Yes, it's excellent.
3: Now this scene... Wait, I'll pull back the curtain. This scene is the kidnapping of the twin crown princes of France. Note the lifelike appearance of the figures. Remarkable, isn't it?
0: Yes, it is.
1: When are these figures made, Lamont?
0: I don't know. Can you tell us, Mr. Margot? He's gone.
1: What? Why, yes. Where did he go?
0: I don't know. Let's have a quick look at this one exhibit and leave, huh?
1: Yeah, the faster the better. Say, what is this tableau supposed to be?
0: I believe it's the death of Marie Antoinette on the guillotine.
1: These figures look even more lifelike than the others, don't you think?
0: Yes.
1: Look, see how naturally the executioner's cloak drapes around the... Lamont, what happened?
0: The blade of the guillotine fell.
1: Lamont, look. Blood. Blood trickling down.
0: Now, let's have a closer look at this figure.
1: Oh, Lamont. It's that girl we saw on the boat in the streets of Venice.
0: So it is. Wait. I'll take the mask off this figure of the executioner. There.
1: Oh, it's the boy. The boy who was with... He's dead, too.
0: Come on, Margot. We'll find old Pop Wright. See what he knows about this.
5: It's the one, the original Wax Museum of Horror. Ladies and gentlemen, sir.
0: There are two people who've just been killed in one of your exhibits.
5: Wait a minute.
0: I'm telling you the truth. Go in and see for yourself.
5: That's what they all say when they see our show, brother. Sit right up, folks.
0: Where's that old man, the one they call Pop Wright?
5: I don't know who you mean, brother. Step up, folks.
0: Come on, Margo. I'll see what I can find out from the shooting gallery there.
1: He told us himself he'd take that time.
0: Of course.
2: I'm going to fire you, Quincy.
0: Listen,
2: are you back again, bud?
0: Look, who is that old man you pointed out to us, and why did you warn us against him?
6: What old man?
0: The one you call Pop Wright. Pop Wright.
1: Oh, Lamont, you're not going to get any satisfaction here.
2: You got any questions, Jack? There's John Norcross, the owner of this park. He'll answer them for you. Oh, Mr. Norcross.
6: Yes? What is it?
0: Mr. Norcross, I've just come from the Wax Museum. Two people have just been murdered in there.
6: What?
0: That's the truth. Come quickly, I'll show you.
6: Did you notify the man on the door?
0: Yes, please. Pay no attention to me.
6: Where are the bodies?
0: In one of the tableaus.
2: Right, see the windows in the way. Hey.
0: Right through here. Come on,
6: Margo.
1: All right.
6: Now, which tableau was it?
0: This one over here. The death of Marie Antoinette. Dead people were substituted for the wax figures. There, you see.
1: Where's it gone? Come on, what happened?
6: Say, now what is this?
0: Believe me, Mr. Norcross, we saw the dead bodies of a young man and woman in this tableau just a minute ago.
6: Well, where are they now?
0: I don't know.
6: I'm afraid you two have been wasting my time. I have other things to attend to. You'll excuse me.
0: Oh, wait. I tell you, Mr. Norcross, that we saw those two.
1: No, we wouldn't even listen to it.
0: We didn't see those bodies, huh? Well, Mr. Norcross, you're going to hear more of this. And you're going to explain your indifference to our discovery when you receive a visit from

0: Hello? Yes, this is Norcross. Yes? Yes. Well, there's only one thing I want you to remember. The men are to hold their jobs regardless of what happens. Yes. All right, goodbye. What was that? Who laughed?
1: It was I, John Norcross.
0: Well, who? Who are you? I don't see anyone.
1: I am called the Shadow.
0: Well, where are you? I hear you, but I can't see you.
1: That's because I've clouded your mind and made myself invisible to your eyes.
0: Well, what are you doing here?
1: I've come to ask you some questions, Mr. Norcross.
0: What about?
1: In your phone conversation, what did you mean by the men must hold their jobs regardless of what happens?
0: Why, I... That's none of your business.
1: Did it have anything to do with the death of that young man and woman in the wax museum today?
0: What are you talking about?
1: You do know of those deaths, don't you?
0: No, no. Nothing like that has happened here in the park. We have a clean record here.
1: Really? Aren't you forgetting the branch line of the subway that you built that caused so many deaths?
0: Well, that's different. That was an accident. An accident that happened many years ago. I'm doing my best to make amends for that.
1: How?
0: I'd rather not say.
1: Does your plan for making amends, John Norcross, include vengeance?
0: No. No.
1: Mr. Norcross, you'll hear from me again very soon.

0: Well, I'm mighty glad Commissioner Weston sent you along with us, Detective.
1: Well, now, think nothing of it. Now, this here is the place where you last saw them young folks alive. Is that right?
2: Yes, Miss Evans. I see. Their boat was floating in front of this replica of the Venetian Palace. Let's tie up here.
1: All right.
0: Well, this is just about where we heard the moan, too.
1: Is it?
2: What moan? Well, we heard a strange crying noise just before we bumped into the young couple's boat.
1: You mean there's ghosts mixed up in this, too?
2: I hardly think so.
1: Boy, am I the one for getting screwy assignments. Moan. Kids disappear. They turn up as corpses in a wax museum. And they disappear again.
0: Well, that's part of a detective's life, isn't it?
1: That's the seamy side, miss. Me, I like details like special duty at the ballpark. Particular if there's a doubleheader on.
2: Well, we've got a little doubleheader of our own right here. Now, let's see if there's an opening in any of these phony palaces. Help me feel along these walls, would you, Evans?
1: Sure. Wait till I go home tonight and the missus says, what have you been doing all day, Evans? And I say, honey, I was riding through the Venetian tunnels of love. Boy, for this I joined the force.
2: Yes. Oh, no, what's this?
0: Find something, Lamont?
2: I believe these window shutters open. Yes. There seems to be a passageway here.
1: Say, maybe you found something.
2: Come on, let me help you out of the boat, Margot.
0: Are you going to explore the passageway?
2: Yes. Have you your flashlight, Evans?
1: Yes, sir.
2: You take this one, Margot. All right. Let's go now.
0: It's awfully dark in here. Wonder where this leads to.
2: There's a turn just ahead. We'll soon find out.
1: We'll probably come to the end of it and find the guy who collects a quarter for his leaving the boat.
2: Hey, look. Look ahead there.
0: What? Well, it's a large tunnel.
2: Yes. If I'm not mistaken, we've stumbled on the old deserted subway spur.
0: Yes, look. There are tracks, subway tracks.
1: Let's see.
2: Hey, this is the old subway tunnel, is that?
0: Oh, it's abandoned here. Water dripping from the walls. It's a scary place, Lamont.
2: And that's only because it's been closed up so long.
0: Do you suppose we'll see that ghost train the guard told us about?
3: Now, look, lady, please. I'm a superstitious man. In a place like this, I would rather you didn't mention ghosts. And let's go about finding where this thing leads.
2: You go in that direction, Evans. We'll fetch down this way.
1: Okay. But if you find anything, yell. And loud.
2: Right. Come along, Margot.
0: Lamont. Do you suppose the young couple found this passageway and were killed here?
2: I don't imagine they came in here voluntarily. But they could have been brought in here.
0: By whom?
2: I don't know.
4: Where are you going?
0: Oh.
4: Where are you going?
0: Lamont, did you hear that? Was that Evan?
2: I don't think so. I'll find out.
0: From
2: I can't figure it out.
1: Evan!
5: Evan!
1: Are you all right?
5: Get out of the
1: door! Evan! What happened?
2: Come on, Margo.
1: Evan!
0: No, he doesn't answer. Come on, what's that?
2: Quiet, tell me. Margo, get me up the door quickly. The subway train.
0: It's a ghost train, Lamont.
2: We'll follow the lights. See where it went.
0: Lamont, did you notice? The lights were on in that train, and there were passengers at all the windows.
2: Yes, I saw them. Margo, the train it's disappeared. There's no trace of it.
0: What do we do?
2: There's no point of looking for Evans. He may have gone back through the passageway. Come on, we'll go up above to the park. There's something I must learn at once.
6: It's bad business for me to answer questions around this place.
2: But you can tell me this much. You do know the old man who was the watchman at the Wax Museum, don't you?
6: Yeah, I know Pop Wright.
2: What connection has he with John Norcross?
6: Please, Bud. This joint has ears everywhere. If you want to ask questions, pick up one of the guns and start firing at the targets. I'll tell you what I know. But you keep the gun going. And keep laughing like a joke sometimes, see?
2: Yeah, sure. Let me have a gun.
6: Let's see what kind of a marksman you are, bud.
2: Okay.
6: Norcross don't like talking, so I gotta do it this way. You asked about the connection between him and old Pop Wright. Well, Norcross has given up life jobs to certain surviving members of the families who were killed in a subway wreck 10 years ago. Laugh it up, will you?
2: Hmm? Oh, yes.
6: Ah, try it again, bud. That way, Norcross got out of making big cash settlements on his personal claim, Chief.
7: Well, nice work, mister. Now let's just see you pick off them six flying geese in one volley.
1: Sure, I'll try those flying geese.
6: There's been a lot of funny things happening around here lately. Things I don't like. I've been trying to get out of this job, but Norcross says I gotta stick it out.
7: Hey, take a crack at them clay pipes, bud.
6: Okay.
1: Look, I'd better wait till you can get away from here. You can finish telling me your story then.
7: Well, I guess I've about seen you out of town.
1: I said you've lost a bit of chinaware, my friend.
0: Lamont, what's happened?
1: Well, I don't know. Here, let me see.
0: Why did he fall to the ground?
1: This man is dead, Marco. A bullet hole in his back. That means the shot came from the direction of the Wax Museum. Commissioner Weston and his men made a thorough search of the Wax Museum, Margo, and they found nothing. That's why I decided to come back here to the tunnel. This is where the murderer will be found. I know it.
0: Did they find any trace of Detective Evans?
1: No. He must still be down here someplace. Listen. You hear that, Margo?
0: Yes.
1: Let's follow the sound of that rat.
0: This isn't my idea of good fun, Lamar.
1: That rat is coming from this end of the tunnel. The section that was explored by Detective Evans.
0: Who do you suppose that is?
1: We'll soon find out. Look, over there by the wall. Evans' hat.
0: Hold on, something's happened to him.
1: Yes, obviously. I'll get the hat.
7: Margo!
0: What is it?
7: I stepped into some kind of quicksand. I'm sinking into...
0: Oh, Lamont, wait a minute. I'll help you.
7: No, keep away, Margo. Throw that bike over to me.
0: Oh. Here, Lamont, catch hold of the other end of the...
7: Margo! Margo, it's wrong.
8: Entertain you in my private subway car.
0: No, no, I won't go in. Let go of me.
8: Now, you mustn't behave that way. The other passengers won't last.
0: Oh, Lamont,
8: you won't hear you, my dear. By this time, you've been swallowed up by the quicksand. Just as your friend that detective was earlier this evening.
0: No, that isn't true. Nothing's happened to him. Tell me that nothing's happened to Lamont.
8: Oh, he'll be in good company. There are many others in there, too, you know. Now, step into the car.
0: No, I won't. No, take your hands off of me.
8: Oh, you don't enjoy upright hospitality, do you? So then I shall have to force you in. Don't.
0: Stop it.
8: There we are. Now, you must meet your fellow passengers.
0: Oh. How horrible. But it's dead.
8: Oh, some of them are. The rest are merely wax figures from the museum.
0: The missing boy and girl. They're dead, too.
8: They're my newest passengers. They seem to like it here, too. Sitting side by side.
0: Oh, it's terrible.
8: I must make room for you, my dear. I think that I shall give you C6. Yes. That old woman that's sitting there now, I'm a little tired of her. I'm afraid she must join your friend in the quicksand.
0: No, you're mad.
8: Oh, I wish you wouldn't say those things in front of my friends. You see, Lewis, this wax figure here, he doesn't like it at all. Do you, Lewis? Give me your tie is crooked again, Lewis. I have to fix it.
0: No, I'm getting out of here.
8: Oh, no, please.
0: No, let go.
8: No, you're...
0: I'm just
8: staying here for a long time. A very long time.
0: What are you going to do? What are you going to do to me? That knife. Put down that knife.
8: No, now it'll all be over in a short time. Just stand
0: no.
8: there.
0: No.
8: Just stand
0: no,
8: there.
0: Please, wait.
8: No, soon you will.
9: Put down that knife, upright.
0: Oh, Shadow.
8: What was that?
9: Don't touch that girl.
8: Oh, one of the spirits. One of the spirits has returned to speak to me.
9: Yes, that's true. I am one of the spirits. The spirit of the man you just killed in the shooting gallery.
8: Oh, it's you, Fred. I'm sorry I had to do that to you, but you'd learned too much about me and this rendezvous.
9: Why have you killed these people? Why have you brought them to this deserted tunnel?
8: I belong down here. You know that, Fred. I've been the motorman on this line since the first run. You remember that run, don't you?
9: Yes.
8: You know, too, that my wife and child were killed on that first run. Killed on a train that I was driving.
9: Of course.
8: The Norcross put me on a pension. He thought that would make up for the loss of my wife and child. He made me a watchman. Yes, thought he'd pay me off that way. But I fooled him. I fooled him.
9: Why have you killed these people?
8: I needed passengers. You can't run a train without passengers, can you? That's my job here, you know. John Norcross doesn't know it, but his subway line still operates. Yes.
9: How did you get these people here?
8: Oh, different ways. Some of them from the boat ride, some from the wax museum. They all take the nightly ride with me in the midnight express.
9: Those rides are all finished now, Pop Bryant.
8: No, that is true.
9: I'll tell the police about them. They'll come and get you.
8: Oh, no, you wouldn't do that. No. Who would run the line? You don't mean that, I'm sure.
9: I'm taking you to the police right now.
8: Oh, no.
0: Get out of the car.
9: Come back.

0: Oh, Lamont, thank heaven you escaped from that quicksand. But how in the world did you do it?
1: That plank you told me did the job, Margot.
0: Well, believe me, that plank goes in my political platform. What about Mr. Norcross?
1: Oh, he was cleared of all charges in the case, Margot. Pop Wright was working alone.
0: Well, he must have been insane since the day of the train wreck.
1: Yes. I suppose he was harmless at first. Then, as he brooded over his loss, he turned to murder.
0: Well, we certainly ran into something.
1: I should say.
0: You know, there's just one more thing I'd like to know.
1: What's that, Margot?
0: Why do they call that place an amusement park?
2: The weed of crime bears bitter fruit. Crime does not pay. The shadow knows.
3: Today's story, The House of Horror.
4: This is the gorilla house here.
5: Yeah. What about the watchman?
4: There's only two of them in the hole through this time of night. They won't be around here for an hour.
5: And this is the screwiest job we ever done. Putting a snatch on a gorilla. Why does he want the gorilla? Is he going to terrorize the city or what?
4: I never ask no questions on a job. And this is a job, so let's get at it.
5: There's the cage over there. That's him. That's the gorilla.
4: Got that chloroform?
5: Yeah, right here.
4: Give me it. I'm going to pour some on this rag. Put the rag on a pole and flame it in the gorilla's snoot. Keep away till this stuff is dynamite.
5: Okay.
4: Now, take a whiff of this, big boy.
5: Looks like that'll do the job.
4: Sounds like he's passing out. All right, open the cage. I'm going in.
5: Hey, wait, Max.
4: Open it up. This'll take about 1 minute.
5: Hey, take it easy, big boy.
6: Hey, Max. Max, are you all right?
4: Shut up, you fool. All right, now come in here.
5: In the cage?
4: It's all right. He's passed out now. Come on, come on. Help me move.
5: Okay, if you say so, but I don't like it. Hey, he ain't exactly no baby.
4: No. All right. Here, let's try and haul him out. All right.
5: Let's go.
4: Oh, heavy.
6: Anybody in here?
4: Someone's coming. See what you're yelling, did?
6: Yeah.
4: Stay where you are, bud. Get that flashlight out of my eyes.
6: Hey, what are you doing? The gorilla. You're taking the gorilla out of here.
4: You figured that one out in a hurry.
6: Well, you can't do that. I'll...
4: You'll call for nobody. Come on, Eddie. Let's get this gorilla in the van, quick.
1: Then, Margo, according to the version I read, the men were seen hauling the gorilla to a truck. That's how they made the getaway.
0: What about the keeper in the zoo that discovered them, Lamont?
1: Dead when they found him. Two bullet holes through the head.
0: Oh, no.
6: Excuse me, but could I protrude myself into the conversation? Could I, hey?
1: Why, certainly, Stevie. This is your cab. What's on your mind?
6: Well, about this being our case of the missing gorilla.
1: Yeah?
6: Well, just this morning, I'm talking it over with my friend and acquaintance of whom you have heard me talk.
0: Big Charlie Hay. And what does your friend and acquaintance, Big Charlie Hay, have to say?
6: Well, he's no more than most of us about what could have happened on account of he knows a fellow who owns the monkey.
1: Oh, that's very interesting.
0: We're getting warm, Lamar.
6: Yes, that's what I was thinking.
1: Them dumb pedestrians.
6: Well, where am I?
0: Well, Big Charlie is knowing a fellow who owned a monkey.
6: Correct. Now, according to Big Charlie, he says it's according to the fellow who owns the monkey, this here now gorilla, who is just an overgrown monkey after all, maybe just broke out of the zoo by himself.
1: Oh, this is Big Charlie's theory?
6: Yes. He says the monkey fella says that all the apes is born wanderers. So Big Charlie figures that this here gorilla got sick of the zoo and off the cage and spent hay.
1: Oh. You mean the gorilla drove the truck away, huh?
6: Well, he could have had a confederate.
0: Oh, Stevie, how does Big Charlie explain the keeper being shot and killed?
6: Well, to tell you the truth, Miss Lane, that stumps him. He never heard of a gorilla carrying no gun.
1: No, not without a permit.
6: Oh, not without a permit.
4: You're kidding me.
1: Well, Shreevy, I'm afraid that your friend Big Charlie's barking up the wrong tree this time.
6: Yeah, he's just a dreamer, I guess.
0: Oh, Shreevy, will you stop here, please?
6: Sure, sure.
1: Hey, what's the idea, Margo? I thought I was taking you to the country for lunch.
0: Well, you're taking me to lunch, Lamont, but not to the country.
1: Oh, now, wait a minute. Not this place.
0: Why not?
1: I hate tea rooms, Margot. Especially one that's called ye oldie and quainty gypsy tea room.
0: Oh, but Lamont, they tell wonderful fortunes in
1: there. I don't care, Margot. This is one time I'm going to be firm. I definitely and absolutely am not going into that.
0: More tea, Lamont.
1: Huh? Oh, no. No, thanks.
0: Lamont, you're not paying any attention to what I'm saying.
1: Sorry, Margot. I've been doing some unconscious eavesdropping.
0: What do you mean?
1: There's a very interesting fortune being told in the next booth.
7: Lady Paz, but you have lost something. Is this not through me?
0: Yes. Yes, I have. A piece of jewelry.
7: Of course. It was in the form of...
0: It was a necklace.
7: The fair young lady has lost a necklace. The cards tell me where the necklace can be found.
0: Really?
7: Where? Wait. I must consult the crystal.

0: are many animals. They are dead animals, thought to look alive.
1: Let them stop.
0: Let them. Inside that shop, there are many more animals. One of these is a giant stuffed gorilla. In the mouth of that gorilla, in the mouth, your necklace will be found. Where are you,
2: please? I'll write down the address.
1: Thank you. You'll never know how grateful I am to you.
2: Quite all right.
1: Well, thank you so much. I'll go there. I'll go there at once. Thank you. Oh, you'll see.
2: This fair young lady is very generous. Don't forget, in the mouth of the gorilla, you find your neck.
1: Oh, I won't forget. Goodbye.
2: Arthur?
3: That taxidermy shop sounds very interesting.
1: You mean you like stuffed gorillas?
3: No, but considering the events of last night at the zoo, it is a coincidence to learn of someone who has such an interest in the beast.
1: Oh, this must be the shop. Stuffed animals in the window. Oh, yes, it must be.
4: Well, who is this missing socialite, Lamont?
5: Oh, probably
3: get some publicity seeking you. Margo, look.
1: What?
3: Look at this picture.
1: Ellen Moore. It's the girl we saw on the TV.
3: Yes, listen to this. Doris Molnar missing since Monday afternoon. No clues to her appearance. Her disappearance, rather, found.
1: On Monday? That was the day we saw her.
3: Oh, yes.
1: Say, that fortune teller. Do you suppose she would know anything about this case?
3: I have an idea she might. Yes. Yes, I think it would be very worthwhile paying a call on her as the shadow.
0: Or live in these dingy rooms above it. We will be rich in Paris.
3: I'm sorry to interrupt your fortune telling, Madame Sonto.
1: Who's this?
3: I am called the Shadow.
4: Oh, Shadow.
1: Where are you, Shadow?
3: I'm standing right here beside you.
1: I don't see you.
3: By my hypnotic power, I have made myself invisible to your eyes.
1: Why are you here? What do you want of me?
3: I have come to seek information.
1: What about?
3: A young lady named Doris Molnar. She disappeared 3 days ago. She was last seen with you in your tea room.
1: I don't know her. I have never heard of the girl.
3: You do know her, Madame Sonto. In fact, you sent her to a taxidermist shop. Where is this shop located?
1: I don't know what you're talking about.
4: Professor Fielding.
3: Who is this Professor Fielding your strange bird mentions?
1: I don't know.
3: Does he have anything to do with the taxidermist shop?
1: Why, no. No, he doesn't.
4: Professor Fielding.
1: Now you won't talk anymore. You won't talk. Yes. No. Now see what you made me do. I have killed her. I have killed my sister.
3: But not before she revealed a very interesting clue. You'll be hearing from me again, Madame Sonto. Very soon. Now, Margo, you know what you're to do?
1: Yes. I'll tell the fortune teller that I've lost a ring. And then we'll see if she directs me to the taxidermy shop just as she did Doris Molnar.
3: That's it. And be sure to get the address. Oh, here she comes now. I better finish my tea and get ready to go.
0: Your fortune? But, your fortune told me?
1: What? Yes, I would like to have my fortune told.
0: Good. But the gentleman, you want him to listen?
3: Well, I was just leaving. See you tomorrow, Margo.
1: Righto, call me, won't you?
3: Yes, I will.
0: Well, here we are. Yes. Here we are. This man, your fiancé, Ferrari?
1: Oh, no. He's just an acquaintance.
0: Cut the cards, please. And make your wish.
1: Or, there you are. And do try to make the wish come true.
0: Ah, young lady in love.
1: Oh, no. No, it's not that at all. It's something I've lost.
0: Then we shall not need the cards. The crystal is for him that I lost. Now, was it jewelry that is missing?
1: Yes, that's right. It's a ring.
0: I consult the crystal. Ah, the Saviva.

0: front on that sweet tiny star. In the window of the shop are many animals. They are dead animals. Stop to look alive.
1: Yes. Yes, go on.
0: Inside that shop, there are many more animals. One of these is a giant stuffed gorilla.
1: Yes.
0: In the mouth of that gorilla, in the mouth, your ring will be found.
1: Oh, are you sure?
0: The crystal never lies. You will go to the shop?
1: Yes.
0: Yes, of course. The crystal sure. Time is very precious. If you want your ring, you must go for it right away. This very night.
1: Baltimore, things get too far ahead of me.
2: Well, we're right on the riverfront, Baltimore.
1: It's deserted here at night. We haven't passed a living soul since we left the car.
2: Oh, it's not exactly a pleasant neighborhood.
1: The foghorn doesn't help any either. God, I hope we don't pass by this shop. I can't see a thing.
2: I've been watching for you.
1: You know, everything considered, I'm certainly a smart kid.
2: Just
1: what? It's a fine night to go out and put my hand in the gorilla's mouth. That is, just in case anyone should ask me.
2: No, what's the matter?
1: Oh, something's brushing against my leg. Ooh, it's wet.
2: It's only a cat. A black cat, I might add.
1: Oh. Well, it's a good thing I'm not superstitious. Can you cross in front of me?
2: Oh, not superstitious, eh?
1: Well, no. Just be careful.
2: Oh, wait. I believe this is the place. Yes. See the animals in the window?
1: Oh, yes. Do you suppose the shop is open this late?
2: I'm quite sure it is. Expressly for your benefit. We'll try the door.
1: Noise.
2: Just the clock ticking off the minute.
1: You don't think it's a bomb?
2: No. No, I'm sure it isn't. I don't think, though, we should attempt to find the lights. Better that we remain in the darkness. Margo, you look on that side of the room, and I'll take this side.
1: All right. And if I find it, I'll shout, but loud.
2: All right.
1: Lamont?
2: Yes?
1: I found a stuffed goat. Will you settle for that?
2: I won't be the butt of that joke.
1: Oh, well, no harm in trying. Lamont, what was that?
2: It sounded like a live gorilla.
1: Oh, but why did... Lamont?
2: Yes?
1: I found it. The stuffed gorilla. The mouth is closed.
2: Well, wait a minute. Let me help you.
1: Wait, I'll open it.

0: message. You must be quiet, young lady. The time is now at hand when we shall all travel to the promised land. So you're becoming impatient too, eh, big boy? Soon, oh so soon, you'll know the supreme joy. The machine is almost ready, but we must be steady. Yes, my dear.
1: Your young lady has arrived.
0: Good. Bring her in, Madame Santo.
1: Yes, sir.
0: Now we are all set. The finest we are about to get. Yes, yes, I know, big fellow, I know. Your waiting has ended. Both the young women are ready and here. My hour of triumph is very near.
1: Get in here, you. Where am I? Still dazed from the fog through the trap door.
0: I see. She's an excellent specimen. Put her on the table next to the other young woman, Madame Santo.
2: Wait, take your hands off me.
0: Ah, she has a temper. That's very good, very good.
2: That girl on the table. That girl's Mona. The girl that disappeared.
0: You know her?
2: Well, I know who she is, yes. What are all these strange-looking machines? What do you intend to do?
0: Put her on the table, Madame Santo.
2: No, you
0: won't.
2: Close
0: the door quickly.
2: No, stop.
0: It is very foolish of you to try to escape.
2: Let me out. A gorilla.
0: That's right, young lady, a gorilla. Seems to like you. That's very good. Considering that you and he shall soon be one.
2: What do you mean?
0: I intend to combine your brain with portions of the brain of the gorilla.
2: No.
0: When it is finished, you and the other young lady shall retain your brain. But the strength of this beast.
2: Oh, no, you can't. You can't.
0: Now, but I can. Fasten the straps around her body, man.
2: No, let me go.
0: Now no. I'll put the machine in place here.
2: Let me off the table.
0: The attach the electrodes. There we are.
2: Stop with your
0: now voice. We try out the machine. In a moment, the current will be passing through your body, young lady.
2: Don't let me off. Let me off.
0: Let's see. What happened? My machine, the current has failed. What was that?
3: Have I spoiled your plan, Professor Fielding?
0: Huh?
3: Yes, Madame Santo. I warned you that you'd hear from me again.
0: Who is this talking? I see no one.
2: It is the Shadow. He's invisible. As you cannot see him.
0: Why is he here?
3: I have come to learn of your experiment, and it appears that I arrived just in time.
0: Did you tell this voice where we were, Madame Santo?
2: No.
0: Then how did you know him?
2: He came to my quarters last night.
0: I trusted you. Now you tricked me. Trying to ruin my experiment.
2: That is not true, I swear.
3: Now, Madame Santo, you know you told me to come here.
2: No.
3: Don't you remember that you promised that we would learn the secret and profit by it ourselves?
2: No, that is a lie. Don't you believe in Professor Fielding?
0: So you are going to reap the harvest of my years of labor. Steal my secret and then dispose of me.
2: That is not so, he lies.
0: I have a way of dealing with those who betray my trust.
2: Professor, put down that knife.
0: This is to be the survival of the fittest. I'm going to be the one who survives.
2: Help me.
0: I do not fear him. He's only a boy. You are flesh and blood. I can deal with you.
3: No. Leave her alone, Professor Fielding.
0: Keep out of this.
2: I will open the cage. If you don't keep away, I will open the cage and will free the gorilla.
0: You wouldn't dare. You are more afraid of him than you are of me.
2: I am warning you. Keep away or I will open it.
0: Don't open the cage, you fool.
2: I told you I would do it. I told you.
3: Look out for that beast, both of you.
4: Doris Mona on the phone. She's feeling much better. Fortunately, she doesn't remember any of the gory details of the gorilla killing Madame Santo and Professor Fielding. That gadget they'd given me saved her that unpleasant memory.
5: Good. Well, I went to the shop with the police this morning. You'll be happy to learn that Commissioner Weston ordered that infernal machine that Fielding has destroyed.
4: Oh, I hope they destroy the whole shop. I don't want to see any more animals for the next few weeks. In fact, right now, I'd even hesitate to look at a stuffed chicken.
6: 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This is Ava saying, thanks for listening. Till then, have a great one.
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0: 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Tonight's show's titles is as follows. The Assassination and The Love Song of Death. 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
1: Mystery Theater presents

0: welcome. I'm E.G. Marshall. William Shakespeare's place as a poet is secure for all the ages. Yes, sometimes his towering reputation tends to scare away ordinary people. Strangely enough, the very people he wrote for, whom he fondly called the groundlings, because to watch his plays, they swarmed to fill the floor of the theater where they had to stand. What drew them there? Plays of such fury, terror, excitement, suspense, and magic as the one you hear now.
1: What did he say, Brutus?
2: He was just playing with words, Peter.
1: I don't mean Cassius. I meant that voice I heard above the crowd. You didn't hear it, Brutus?
2: No.
1: Cassius?
3: All right.
1: Anthony?
4: Yes, I heard him.
1: And his words?
4: He said, Caesar, beware. Beware the Ides of March.
0: Our mystery drama, The Assassination, was adapted from William Shakespeare's great classic play, Julius Caesar, especially for the Mystery Theater by Ian Martin, and stars Norman Rose and Robert Dryden. It is sponsored in part by Buick Motor Division and Allied Van Lines. I'll be back shortly with Act One. In our era of politics, the manipulation of mass emotions by all media, the tragedy of civil war and countries divided against themselves, perhaps no story that William Shakespeare dramatized is more timely than the fall of his benevolent dictator, Julius Caesar, and the consequent and ultimate disaster of civil war. This is the story of Julius Caesar as William Shakespeare shaped it, not in his words, but the pattern of the plot.
1: I swear by the time we press through this crowd, the races will be over, Marcus Antony.
5: The people gather wherever you go to show their love for you, great Caesar.
1: I sometimes wish they were a little less faithful. Oh, no, no, no, I didn't mean that. Whatever love they have for me, I return to the citizens of Rome.
5: To them, you are Rome.
1: If that's true, then I am theirs. Even Calpurnia claims they come before her in my thoughts.
6: The fate of any politician's wife. Am I not right, Brutus? Wouldn't Portia agree with me?
2: You must ask my wife that yourself. For myself, I dare not.
6: Oh, come now. You men are all the same.
2: Now, there you are wrong. Caesar stands head and shoulders above the rest of us. You see, you are no politician's wife.
6: Ah? What am I, then?
2: A statesman's wife.
3: Or maybe more than that.
2: What did you say, Cassius?
3: I... Only agreeing with you, Brutus.
1: What did he say?
2: Cassius? Oh, he was just playing with words.
1: I don't mean him. I meant that voice I heard above the crowd. The one who shouted at me.
3: They all shout for you.
1: This one could be heard above all the rest. A warning. You didn't hear it, Brutus?
2: No.
1: Cassius?
3: Nor I.
1: Anthony?
4: Yes, I heard him.
1: And his words?
4: He said, beware the Ides of March.
1: That's what I heard.
6: Was he a great, huge man with a beard streaked gray and piercing eyes?
1: Yes, I think that one there.
6: Oh, no.
1: What frightens you, dear?
6: I know him. A soothsayer. A man with second sight.
5: Then we should take his first sight from him if he threatens Caesar.
6: Oh.
1: Let's not spoil a festive day. Leave him with his dreams. Besides, he warns of tomorrow. And today, the races are waiting. Come, let us go.
6: Caesar, you are not going to stir from the house tomorrow, just the same.
1: We shall see.
3: Aren't you going to the course, Brutus?
2: I'm not a gambling man like Antony or Caesar. Don't let me keep you, Cassius.
3: No, I want to talk to you a moment, if I may.
2: Why not? We are friends.
3: I hope. Lately, I haven't been so sure, Brutus.
2: Oh, why?
3: Somehow you seem to avoid my eyes when we meet, as if something lay between us.
2: Does it show so openly?
3: Yes.
2: I can't believe it.
3: Can you see your own face?
2: Well, the eye doesn't see itself, except by reflection.
3: It's too bad.
2: What?
3: That you have no mirrors that will reflect not only your face, but the thoughts and the man that lie behind it.
2: What's that?
3: Did you know?
2: Yes, I'm afraid I do. They want to make Caesar king.
3: And you want that no more than I do?
2: Not from personal ambition. I have better reasons. What were you trying to tell me before you heard that shout? And what did you mean, except by reflection?
7: That. Him. Caesar.
2: Cassius, I don't know if I like what you seem to be trying to draw me into.
7: Brutus, I must. Today, Julius Caesar administers the state. Tomorrow, he could rule it. And after that, what? Do we make him a god? Tell the truth. Isn't that what worries you?
2: Yes.
7: It should. I am trying to tell you that you are a greater man than Caesar, even myself.
2: Ambition in you, Cassius, beyond all the triumph you've already had as a soldier?
7: I was born as free as Caesar as you were. And I mean to keep my freedom. I'm as good a man and better. But one day in full armor, he dared me to swim with him across the Tiber. I plunged straight in and he followed. But halfway across, he was crying out, "Help me, Cassius, I'm sinking." And I had to drag us both to shore. And now, suddenly, he is a god and I have to kneel to him.
2: Oh, now, Cassius, be fair. None of this has happened yet, and you may easily be starting at shadows.
7: Yet, but listen.
2: From the square, some new honors being awarded him.
7: Brutus, the man imagines himself a giant with the world at his feet. And small men like you and me are little better than slaves.
2: But tide of the time.
7: No. Men can be masters of their fates. The fault lies not in our stars, but in ourselves if we are slaves. Brutus and Caesar. Which name sounds better? Write them, say them, conjure with them. Brutus, you are as well loved and respected in Rome. What meat does Caesar eat that he is grown so great? I knew you once when you would have faced the devil to keep your rightful place in Rome.
2: Enough, Cassius. Enough. What you have said. You have said out of friendship.
7: As much for our country as for you.
2: I know that. And in fairness, I will admit what troubles you is heavy on my mind as well.
7: I'm glad my words have shaken you even a little.
2: Not half so much, perhaps, as the worship from the crowd. What have they offered him now?
7: Shh, the race is over and he's coming. We'll take our old Casca aside and find out.
2: Caesar looks angry, and Calpurnia pale and worried.
7: And all the rest, even Antony, look shaken. Well, no matter, Casca will tell us all. If you are one of us.
2: Don't push me too hard, Cassius. I need time to reflect.
4: Caesar, why? Why did you not accept?
1: It was scarcely the most opportune moment.
4: Damn my failing. Oh, you give too much of yourself. You need rest.
8: Caesar, what is it?
1: The strangest thought has crossed my mind. I think I would...

0: I get a sense that he is dangerous.
1: I must get home to Calpurnia. Come on my right side to my good ear and tell me what you think of Cassius.
2: Now, Casca, tell me what happened in the forum.
3: No sooner were they on the dais with all the crowd pressing round than his faithful doormat, Mark Antony, would lie down and let him wipe his feet on him if Caesar asked, offered him a crown.
2: A crown?
3: Well, not exactly a coronet of leaves, but there was no mistaking. He was testing the public mood. For my money, Caesar was, too.
2: How?
3: You heard the mob. They screamed for him to accept, but he put it aside as if he wasn't worthy of the honor. Though I, standing beside him, could smell how much he desired it.
2: The crowd accepted his refusal?
3: Are you mad? It was like an audience at a play. They were all the more determined to see him crowned, so Antony offered it again. He was working them up to a frenzy. And himself, you can be sure that Antony and he had plotted the whole thing between them. So, that when it was handed to him a third time...
2: Caesar took it?
3: Well, I'm sure he planned to, but suddenly he fell down, frothing at the mouth and twitching as though he'd been run through by a sword. Well, bless the timing that he was taken by the falling sickness.
2: We will not be so lucky again.
3: Oh.
2: And we should be ashamed that we are men of no resolve. We have our own sickness. The failing sickness.
3: What is more fickle than the public?
2: Then we must move fast to bring him down.
3: Faster than you think. The word is that tomorrow in the Senate they mean to vote Julius Caesar king. He will wear that crown.
2: I know where I will wear this dagger. I will be no man's slave.
3: Nor I. The gods speak in anger, too. A good omen for us. Are we enough to carry it through?
2: Yourself, myself, Trebonius, Ligarius, Decius, Metellus, Cimber, and Cinna. Seven we can count on.
3: If we were 17 or 70, we wouldn't be enough without...
2: Yes, without Brutus. He's the key.
3: Can we win him to your cause?
2: He is three-quarters of the way our man already. We need only some device to tip the scale.
3: Can he be bought?
2: Oh,
3: No. I don't mean with gold. With power.
2: No, he's too honest a man to care for either.
3: There is no such a man. Everyone has his price.
2: Huh. I know how to make Brutus one of us. Yes, to lend his name and leadership so the sheep may run for us and not for Caesar.
3: How?
2: Must all together write messages as though they came from the common people. Wrap them in stones and fling them through his windows tonight.
3: What messages?
2: Messages that call for the downfall of Caesar before he makes himself a god. And the common man of Rome spends the rest of his life in slavery. Let Rome remain a republic and let us be free men. That's all I ask to fight for.
3: Then we all stand with you.
2: So we are bound in blood. And no man bears the blame alone. And we make sure that death...
3: Did you see and hear that?
2: See what?
3: Above the Capitol. All shimmering with fire about him like a halo and great forked bolts of lightning shooting from his hands. The soothsayer pointing toward Caesar's palace.
2: Soothsayer?
3: The one who cried out to Caesar on the way to the races, "Beware the Ides of March."
2: I didn't see him. I'm less superstitious than you. But I will take it as an omen. Tomorrow.
3: Tomorrow?
2: Tomorrow is marked for Caesar's fall. The gods themselves demand it. We are only the instruments of his revenge. Well, then we'll meet at daybreak before Brutus' house. And if I know my friend, who by then must think the people as well as us have condemned Julius Caesar, then he will lead us to the assassination.
4: Over 2,000 years ago, the world was as troubled as it is now. But what is desperately sad is that the struggle for power and the motives of the

0: men who waged it have changed so little. I shall return shortly with Act Two. The night before the prophesied doom of the Ides of March, the elements provide a fit setting for the gathering storm. That 15th of the month, the city of Rome is racked by a wild electrical storm. A storm that disturbs everyone's sleep. Brutus, disturbed enough himself, is kept awake by his frightened wife, Portia. And while Brutus wrestles with his conscience, he finds no sleep as Cassius, Casca, and the other conspirators hurl messages, presumably from the people, through the windows of his house.
1: How can I sleep? Facing the fact that if I will not see Caesar made a king, no more than that an emperor, I have to face that other fact, that he must die. Oh, still another petition, and this time breaking my favorite urn. Are you asleep, Brutus? Awake yourself. Must Rome lie prostrate under a tyrant's foot? Are you not man enough to come forward and save the Republic?
2: My lord, what was that crash
1: Portia,
2: I heard?
1: Portia, my darling, sleep while you can. It's nothing to worry about.
2: No, not the Grecian urn. Shattered in pieces. Oh, why? How?
1: Another stone through the window?
2: Another message?
1: It seems that few can sleep tonight.
2: Few? Oh, what's happening, Brutus?
1: It's only a matter of state. It can quickly be resolved, but need to be in shape for tomorrow's events. Portia, do you love me?
2: Oh, with all my heart.
1: Go back to bed, and I will join you as soon as I can. Please.
2: Brutus, be careful.
1: I will take care. But of what? I dare not tell you. Who are you?
3: Your brother Cassius and friends. Forgive us for intruding on your rest.
1: Who rests tonight in Rome? Come in.
3: I
1: ask again, who are you?
3: Not one man among us who does not honor you or does not wish you held the same opinion of yourself which every noble Roman bears. Troponius.
1: Welcome.
3: Decius.
1: Most welcome to...
3: Casca, Cinna, Metellus, Cymbal.
1: All welcome. But for what purpose?
3: Where is the east?
1: That window there.
3: Then look beyond the storm, Brutus. A new day rises. The Ides of March.
1: Cassius, come aside with me a moment. I want to talk to you. Excuse us, gentlemen. Cassius, what brings you here in the middle of the night?
3: I think you know.
1: Caesar.
3: Yes.
1: Would all these stand with us?
3: If you were with us.
1: They know it must be by his death.
3: Beneath the cloaks that shielded them when I brought them here, each man has a dagger like this.
1: I have no personal spite against him, and yet...
3: And yet he will be crowned king. It's his ambition that we destroy, not the man himself.
1: Before the serpent's egg is hatched, it must be crushed. Come, brothers. I think we know our cause.
4: Is it Caesar alone who is to die?
3: Nor Mark Antony is too close to Caesar. If he outlives him, he's shrewd enough to bring us down. Let them fall together.
1: This is no bloodbath, Cassius. Cut off the head. But we will not hack at the limbs. We kill Caesar boldly, not in anger. Carve him as a dish fit for the gods. A sacrifice. Let us be remembered as purgers, not murderers.
4: Brutus is right. Mark Antony is as helpless as Caesar's arm when Caesar's head is cut off.
3: I still fear Antony.
1: Caesar only. Now, it is time for us to part.
3: There is one drawback. It's doubtful if Caesar will come to the capital today.
4: Why?
3: He's superstitious lately. Don't forget the soothsayer who warned him to beware the Ides of March.
4: Ah, this very day?
1: Leave Caesar to me. I promise you that I will bring him to the capital.
3: Well, when and how do we strike him?
1: It must be openly, before all. Let's see. Yes, why not? Metellus has a suit for Caesar to give amnesty to his banished brother, Casca Cassius. And I will press this suit while Troponius draws Antony aside. The others gather about Caesar, and on a sign, we strike. Agreed?
4: Good plan, agreed.
1: Then let us meet at the capital. Till then.
3: All right.
1: The sun is rising on the Ides of March. Oh, Caesar, you should beware. Forgive us for what must be done.
2: What must be done?
1: Portia, why didn't you stay in bed? It's a raw, cold morning and bad for your health.
2: I'm afraid, Brutus. Who were those men who came here, hiding their faces in their cloaks, coming by night like criminals? Something awful has happened or is to happen that makes you sick at heart. Oh, my darling, I want to share your grief.
1: Hush, darling. Nothing for you to worry about.
2: I'm your wife, not your mistress. Don't I deserve your confidence?
1: What is it, Portia?
2: Nothing. Nothing but my sickness. Oh, help me back to bed.
1: I'll carry you back to bed. Your heart against mine. Oh, you are the dearest thing in life to me. Accept my honor.
2: Perhaps after all, I don't want to know. Oh, Brutus, take me to bed. Let us try to get some sleep.
1: Sleep. I wonder if anyone in Rome sleeps sound tonight.
5: Good morning, Caesar.
6: Brutus! What are you doing up so early on this miserable morning?
5: I came to walk you to the Senate House.
6: God, what a night this has been. My poor wife, racked by nightmares, crying out 3 times in her sleep, "Help, they're murdering Caesar!" In her sleep. At least she did better than I did. I found the thought of having my throat cut kept me uncomfortably awake. I'm not sure I should go to the Capitol today.
5: Not go today, but...
7: Caesar! Where are you?
6: Oh, forgive me a moment, Brutus. Calpurnia is calling me.
5: Oh, may I wait? I want to talk to you further.
6: By all means. I won't be long.
7: Who's outside with you?
6: Brutus.
7: Brutus? What is he doing here this hour of the morning?
6: He came to walk with me to the Senate
7: House. Oh, no, no, Caesar. You're not setting foot out of this house today.
6: I must, Calpurnia. It is expected of me.
7: My beloved, for your own sake. It has been a week of ill omens. My sleep has been one long nightmare, and I tell you, that man yesterday who warned you to beware, he made my blood run cold.
6: Who can fly in the face of fate? If there are omens and predictions, they're as much for the common man as Caesar.
7: There are no comets in the skies when beggars die. The heavens light up only for the death of princes.
6: And cowards die many times before their deaths. The valiant taste death only once. How can a man fear death, knowing that it cannot be avoided? And will come when it will come.
7: If you have a heart, listen to me, my darling.
6: Well, to please you then, I will stay home.
7: Oh.
6: Come, let us tell Brutus. He can carry the message.
5: Good morning, man. What, Caesar? You're not dressed. It's getting late.
6: I am not going to the Capitol, Brutus. Will you tell the senators that I cannot come today? Perhaps I should say, dare not. No. Both are false. Simply say, I will not.
7: Brutus, say he is sick.
6: No, no lies. Just tell them, Brutus, I will not come.
5: I ask you to give me some reason to give them when they ask. Why not?
6: It is my will. That is enough.
7: He was warned to beware the Ides of March.
5: By a rag picker who dreams of having second sight? If he had true insight, what he would have said was, all hail the Ides of March. For I must tell you now what the Senate is waiting to tell you itself. Today, you will be offered a crown and made our king.
7: Let them make him king tomorrow.
5: Calpurnia, you know these senators and their pride as well as I do. Can we be sure they will stay with their resolve if I must tell them how lightly Caesar prized the crown they offer? Oh, forgive me, Caesar, if I speak openly. Unless you do not want the crown.
6: Not want it? My greatest ambition, the culmination of all my life. Come, Calpurnia, help me with my robe, for I must not keep Brutus or the Senate waiting.
8: Hail Caesar! Hail Caesar! Hail Caesar! And to you, my fellow senators, all hail. Well met, friend Cassius. And you, good Casca.
4: Where's Antony?
3: I believe he has some business with Trebonius.
8: Where is... Oh, yes, I see. It must be very intriguing from the way they have their heads together.
1: Cassius, are we all ready?
9: Yes. And Casca says to waste no time, for there's some chance our intentions may be known.
1: Then this is the hour. Caesar, may I and some others take you aside for a moment before the general business begins?
8: Today I could refuse no man any request. What is it, gentle Brutus?
1: In the matter of Trebonius's suit.
4: For amnesty for his friend Metellus's brother.
3: To repeal the decree of banishment.
8: Ah, now I see why Trebonius is bending Antony's ear. But all in vain. We all know the reasons involved. Don't question me any further. Just accept that someone must lead and be unshaken. Why else do you pick me for the honor you intend?
4: Caesar!
8: No, Casca, no more words.
4: Then my hand shall speak for me!
10: And me!
11: Cassius! Ligurius!
10: Metellus!
11: Caesar! Even you!
10: Brutus!
4: Liberty! Freedom! Tyranny is dead! Proclaim it in the street!
12: Come door to the common pulpits and cry out! Liberty! Freedom! And equality!
13: Senators! Senators, have no fear! What's done is done! Ambition's debt is paid! Where is Antony?
9: He's approaching now. Brutus, don't trust him.
1: Leave it to me.
4: Is he dead?
1: Antony, ambition is the most deadly of all diseases.
4: And Caesar was infected?
1: Do you doubt it?
4: If you assure me so... Who doubts Brutus's word? But he was my friend, let me say it openly. If you think that I bear the contagion too, then kill me now.
1: Brutus. Our quarrel was with one man only, and his ambition. If you are one of us and wish to protect the Republic, then give us your hand.
4: Let us all dip our hands in his blood, and then forswear each other.
1: Well said.
4: I make only one request. That as a friend, I may say a few words from my heart about him at the funeral.
1: That is only fair.
3: And unwise.
1: Hush. First, let us go and state our case before the Senate and explain why what has happened had to be. The rest will wait for the future to exonerate us.
4: Oh, mighty Caesar, do not lie so low. You will be revenged. Oh, pardon me, you bleeding piece of flesh, that I am meek and gentle for the moment with these butchers. Our time will come when every knife wound in your body will open like a mouth and cry for justice. Cry more than that. Cry havoc and let loose the dogs of war!
0: The tragedy of history, as Shakespeare knew, and the world can never seem to learn, is that violence only begets more violence. I shall return shortly with the final act. Over 2,000 years ago, Julius Caesar was cut down in bleeding ribbons by a cabal of his fellow senators. Whatever Caesar's motives may have been, his death is fait accompli, and we are about to face the chaos of a country in disorder. It is the day of Caesar's funeral, and he lies in state in the Forum.
3: Brutus, I hope you know what you have done to allow Antony to speak at his funeral.
1: I shall speak first, and reason will and must prevail. Hush! Greetings, Antony.
4: To you and brave Cassius.
1: We welcome your eulogy over Caesar's body. But remind you that for the sake of the Republic, you must not blame us. Though you will, as a friend, speak all good of Caesar.
3: You may speak fair, Antony, but do not try to stir the passions of the crowd.
4: Cassius, I am a soldier, not an orator. I only pay my respects to the dead.
1: Well spoken. I can only hope my eulogy will do him justice. Countrymen,
5: Hear me for my cause. What I have done was not because I loved Caesar less, but that I loved our country more. As Caesar loved me, I weep for him. As he was valiant, I honor him. But as he was ambitious, I slew him. I slew my best friend for the good of Rome. And here in my hand I have my own dagger when it shall please my country to ask my death.
14: No!
5: Good citizens, let me depart alone in my grief. And for my sake, stay here with Antony and listen to his farewell to the great man we have lost.
14: Antony.
15: Can a man be too honest for his own or anyone's good?
16: If he can, there he goes, Brutus, my friend. And fool, so it may prove. Hush, Antony.
17: Friends, Romans, countrymen, I come to bury Caesar, not to praise him. The evil that men do lives after them. The good is so often interred with their bones in the grave. So, let it be with Caesar. The noble Brutus says he was ambitious, and this must be true. For Brutus is an honorable man. If halt, and grievously has Caesar paid for it. But I am here under leave of Brutus and the rest to speak over the corpse of my dear friend, whom Brutus, that most honorable man, has said was ambitious.
9: Enough! He has said enough!
5: Too much, I begin to realize. But you cannot stop him now. He has caught the crowd.
17: Only yesterday, the word of Caesar could have stood against the world. Now, he lies there, with none to do him reverence. Oh, Romans, if I were disposed to stir your hearts and minds to mutiny and rage, I should do Brutus wrong, and Cassius wrong, and all those honorable men who brought him here.
9: By the gods, that is enough. I'll drive him from the pulpit.
5: If you dare try, the crowd would pull you apart. I made a mistake to give Antony a forum.
17: Do you see this parchment? It is his will.
14: Quiet,
17: gentlemen, if you have tears, prepare to shed them now. Think of this mantle pierced by envious daggers here. Cassius. Here. Casca. Here. The unkindest cut of all, where Brutus, whom Caesar dearly loved, ran him through with a mortal blow. Why? For ambition! To save you against power, a tyrant, a dictator? Now, then, I read. Here is his bequest to what he loved best of all. You, the citizens of Rome. To every single one of you, he leaves 75 drachmas. To all of you, he leaves his private walks, his arbors, orchards. Everyone this side of the Tiber, to you and to your heirs forever, to walk abroad as free men. Here was a Caesar. When will there come such another?
9: I knew we should have killed Antony, too.
5: I was wrong. Not in what I did, but in what I did not do.
15: Now our lives are in peril. What steps do we take?
9: Antony will league himself with Caesar's nephew, Octavius. And with all the city behind him, he has an army ready-made for the
5: field. Ah, he has no talent to rule. His triumph is temporary.
9: But strong enough this moment to present us with our heads. If we're wise, we will start at once to levy armies. For there will be civil war. My brother, you have wronged me.
5: I do not wrong my enemies. How could I wrong a friend?
9: You have condemned one of my men for taking bribes from the Sardinians.
5: I have.
9: In times like these, we cannot question every man's honesty if we have need of him.
5: At any time, I can. And I tell you frankly, Cassius, that you yourself are accused of having an itching palm.
9: My God, if you were not Brutus, I would run you through for that.
5: Did we bleed Caesar for anything but the sake of justice? If we did it to enhance ourselves,
1: to live by bribes, to dirty our hands for money, then, by God, I would rather be some dog, my tail between my legs, baying at the moon.
3: You call me dog? I won't take it. I'm a soldier older than yourself, abler than you in practice.
1: You are not, Cassius.
3: You expect me to take this?
1: Aye, and more.
3: When Caesar lived, he would not have dared move me like this.
1: You wouldn't have dared tempt him like this.
3: Don't count too much on friendship. You may drive me to do what I may be sorry for.
1: You have done things you should be sorry for. I sent for gold to pay my legions, and you denied me.
3: Oh, a misunderstanding. A fool brought my answer. If you believe me so false a friend, then here, take my dagger and strike as you did at Caesar. For now I know when you hated him most, you still loved him better than Cassius.
1: Ah, sheathe your dagger. Be angry when you will. Do what you will. And I shall pass it off with a laugh.
3: Oh, Brutus. Forgive me. Can you not remember I was born with my mother's temper?
1: Then, if we quarrel again, I'll blame it on your mother. Oh, come, give me your hand, old friend.
3: And my heart.
1: I have need of both.
3: I never thought I would see you so angry.
1: Now you find me sick of many griefs. Most of all, Portia is dead.
3: How did I escape your killing me when I angered you so? How?
1: What had I left her to live for? She saw the end more clearly than we.
3: What end?
1: Why, that we die in battle. We are outnumbered and hemmed in.
3: Well, let us see that tomorrow. All things look better with a good night's sleep.
18: Brutus! Marcus Brutus! Marcus Brutus!
1: Who's there? Who speaks? Who's without there?
18: My voice speaks to you from within and with many mouths. The mouths of all my wounds.
1: Great Caesar.
18: No longer great.
1: Why must you haunt me?
18: Ask yourself that question. Or ask me again when we meet at Philippi.
1: We must march on Philippi, Cassius.
3: I don't agree.
1: There is a tide in the affairs of men, which, taken at the flood, leads on to fortune. We must sail with the tide or lose all.
3: Or lose all sailing with the tide.
1: This day, one way or another, will end what was started on the Ides of March. On to Philippi!
3: Hacker, how goes the battle?
15: Against us, Captain. We are outnumbered and outflanked.
3: And the Tellus?
15: Dead. Ground beneath the horses' hooves. Sinner, too, and Agarius. And I will not live from the thrust where Antony ran me through.
3: And Brutus?
15: Surrounded, held at bay like a stag, the hound yapping at his feet.
3: Oh, what kind of coward am I? I will not live to see my best friend taken. And no man shall take me. How is it with you?
15: No enemy shall take me but death.
3: And let me join you. Here. With this good sword I ran Caesar through, take it by the hilt.
15: No, Casca.
3: Yes, Casca. Would you have me live a slave when I can still die free? Now, my face is covered. Guide the sword and strike. Well struck. No more, Casca.
16: Oh, Caesar, you are revenged. And with the sword that killed you.
15: You, fellow, are you not servant to Brutus?
19: Yes, master.
15: Go bring him the news of all who are dead. And tell him to flee. You can add Castor's name to the list.
1: All gone, Stotto.
19: By your leave, sir.
1: Ligarius. Decius and Trebonius, too. Only I am left. But I've learned too late that great ends never justify small means. Wait for me a moment. I have business in my tent.
18: Marcus Brutus! Marcus Brutus.
1: Is it you, Caesar?
18: Yes.
1: We meet again at Philippi, as you promised. Have you come for me?
18: All the rest have fallen, as I did.
1: Oh, forgive, Caesar. Oh, Strato.
4: Yes, my lord.
1: Strato, by this paper here, I make you a free man. A life for a life, if you do me one last favor in exchange. Hold my sword.
4: Oh, no, my lord.
1: Hold it. Steady and true, while I run upon it, as you love me.
4: I could not do it for less than love.
1: Then, steady.
4: Oh, my...
1: Oh. Caesar, now be still. I killed you, not with half so good a will.

No better epitaph from me than Antony's words when he found Brutus dead. All the conspirators, save only he, did what they did in envy of great Caesar. This was the noblest Roman of them all. I shall be back shortly. So many people shy away from Shakespeare, afraid of the imagery of his poetry, that he is hard to understand and his plots are hard to follow. We hope now that you will find he wrote of men and women not so unlike you and me, except for the customs of their time, but flesh and blood, and as exciting as any tale we may have brought you on this series. Our cast included Norman Rose, Robert Dryden, Joan Shea, Russell Horton, and Ian Martin. The entire production was under the direction of Hyman Brown. And now, until next time, pleasant dreams.

0: Come in. Welcome. I'm E.G. Marshall. Between the years 1694 and 95, William Shakespeare completed his first tragedy, by far the loveliest of them all. It is drenched in the sunlight of golden love story, darkened to a gray evening of sorrow that laments the death of bright youth and ill-starred love. A story for all men and women of all seasons.
1: Romeo, what time tomorrow shall I send to you?
2: At the hour of 9.
1: I will not fail. Good night, good night. Parting is such sweet sorrow that I must say good night till it be morrow.
0: Our mystery drama, The Love Song of Death, was adapted from William Shakespeare's tragedy, Romeo and Juliet, especially for the Mystery Theater by Ian Martin, and stars Christopher Tabori and Morgan Fairchild. 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I'll be back shortly with Act One. There's nothing very new under the sun. And in the Italian city of Verona, where our story begins, a feud as formidable as the Hatfields and the McCoys, a vendetta vicious as the Ghibellines and the Gents in Florence, was the enmity between the Montagues and the Capulets. Our story begins with a brawl between servants of the Montagues and the Capulets, a brawl which Romeo's friend and cousin, Benvolio, nephew to Lord Montague, is trying to stop.
3: You put up your sword, you fools! Are you all mad? If you do not beat me, I'll beat them down.
4: A Montague with a sword drawn. Here's fair game for a Capulet. Civil! As you stain your noble seal against these common blades, turn to your equal and meet your death.
3: I fight to stop this fight. Put up your sword or help me part these men.
4: They have steel in my hand and I should listen to talk of peace with a Montague. I hate the name as I hate hell. Have at you, coward!
5: To peace. On pain of torture, disarm yourselves. Or by the living God, I'll have my soldiers tear the steel from you and run you through. Now, hear me carefully. If ever any of your families disturb our streets again, I'll hold your lives forfeit. So, once more, on pain of death, all men depart. Till later then, Benvolio. When Capulet meets Montague, then sparks must fly. I was trying to stop the brawl, Mercutio, when Tybalt challenged me, acting like a madman.
6: And so he is. One day I'll call that heavy-tempered braggart out and teach him a lesson.
4: In God's name, no. Who heard your uncle, the prince?
6: I am neither Capulet nor Montague. The prescription does not apply to me.
4: Don't risk it, Mercutio. I value your friendship too sincerely.
6: As I yours, and your kinsman Romeo. Where is he? I have happier news for all of us that may lift his mooning gloom and put some sunshine in his smile.
4: As well, I hope you can. I am, to be frank, between ourselves, heartsick over his calf love for straight-lipped Rosalind.
6: Beast, here he comes, as solemn as a calf in heat. Hey, Romeo! Hey!
2: I bid you morning, good Mercutio. Benvolio?
6: I bid you morning. Why, here's a death knell for a day beginning. Are you sick?
2: I am in love.
4: That's a sickness.
2: It is, when the lady is so far beyond me.
6: What are you? Stupid, ill-made, gross, ill-mannered?
2: In her eyes, I suppose. She is a Capulet.
6: And you a Montague.
2: Aye, more's the pity.
4: I take exception to that.
2: I meant only because of Rosalind. How can I get near her to pledge my suit?
6: That is the very reason for people like myself. Suppose I could arrange that you will meet this lady by tomorrow night.
2: Oh, then I would grasp you to my bosom as friend forever. And I would know that at that hour, my life would first begin.
7: Juliet, you come from your mother?
1: Yes.
7: Oh, not pleased then? She had something to tell you?
1: Yes.
7: Concerning the masked ball tonight?
1: Yes.
7: About a young man and being married?
1: Yes.
7: A kinsman to the prince, young Paris?
1: Yes.
7: Yes, yes, yes. Oh, now, here's a pretty state. Your old nurse who held you at her breast. Have you no more to say to me than yes, yes, yes?
1: Good nurse, I beg you. I am not ready yet for love.
7: You mean you have not found the man? Don't try to tell me you're not a woman yet. You cannot fool your nurse. Well, let's make you ready then, as my Lady Capulet has ordered me to set you out like some delicious pie to be gobbled up.
1: Oh, don't say it that way. I'll make up my own mind.
7: Of course you will, my love. Get ready for the ball and have no fear. Somehow, happy nights will follow happy days.
2: This is a Capulet masked ball. We are not bid to it, Mercutio.
6: But being masked, how can we be questioned?
2: You are safe. The prince's family is welcome. But Benvolio and I, as Montagues...
5: Oh, do come, Romeo. Once into the ball, our faces masked, each man is as good as his legs.
6: Hear the music? Does it not stir your blood?
2: It is a tune to dream by.
6: I see that dream, and that Queen Mab has been with you.
2: Queen Mab?
6: Why, yes. The fairy's midwife. Put on your masks, then. For inside these walls, in a garden where the music bids us, is Queen Mab to spin the dreams, and who knows the answer to all our desires. So, my visor is in place. Yours, Benvolio?
5: I am as eager as you.
6: And Romeo?
2: Yes. And yet, I have the strangest feeling.
6: But
2: my life begins, and mayhap ends in this adventure.
6: Oh, so, have you found your Rosalind?
2: Why, no. She is beset by so many partners that I...
6: Oh, Romeo, don't try to pull wool over an old sheep's eyes. Somehow your ardor has cooled.
2: Look where I point. Who is that lady whose hand rests on that fortunate knight?
6: Why?
2: She teaches even the torches to burn bright. She hangs upon the ear of night like a jeweled earring. Beauty too rich for use. Fur too bright. Did my heart ever love before? Forget it. I never saw true beauty till this night.
6: Take care, my friend Romeo. The lady you admire is, I dread to tell you, a Capulet.
2: Her name?
6: Juliet, daughter of your father's deepest enemy.
2: May I claim this dance?
1: A holy monk? Is it within the allowance of your order?
2: Only a pilgrim's garb I wear on my long journey to you, the shrine.
1: I have no claim to devotion.
2: To this pilgrim, you have total claim. My lips stand ready to assure you this.
1: You need not reach so far, good pilgrim. Just palm to palm is holy pilgrim's kiss.
2: But saints have lips as well as holy palms.
1: Lips they should use in prayer.
2: Cannot they do what hands do? Touch and pray, lest faith turn to despair?
1: States do not move, sir.
2: Let me move to purge all sin, this from my lips.
1: But on my lips now I've taken the sin.
2: Then let me trespass lightly, sweetly, and give me back my sin again.
1: You kiss by the book.
7: A book better closed. Bachelor, whoever you are, you must know her mother is the lady of the house. Come away, child.
5: Cousin Romeo.
2: Yes, Benvolio.
5: It's time to leave.
2: I will not go.
5: We must. It is the midnight hour. Time to unmask. And we are a small island among our enemies.
7: Come, love. Everyone is unmasked. It is time to go to bed.
1: But who is he?
7: He?
1: Oh, do not trifle with me. You know the one you tried to close the book on.
7: With reason, sweet. His name is Romeo. He is a Montague.
1: Oh, my only love sprung from my only hate. How could you destroy me so? What hope is left for love?
8: Have you seen Romeo, Mercutio?
6: Not I. He must have stolen home to bed.
8: I thought I saw him run this way and climb the wall.
6: And if he did, it's his affair. Come with me to the taverns, Benvolio.
8: These are bad times. I worry for my cousin.
6: What reason? Now he's out of love. Cupid can no longer harm him.
8: Nothing touches you. You bear a charmed life.
6: What means that?
8: Nothing, except we all can jest at scars that never felt a wound.
9: With love's light wings, I climbed this wall. And now, a moment soft. What light through yonder window breaks? Not dawn yet, but it is the east. And Juliet is my sun. And there she is at the window of the dawn. It is my lady. Oh, it is my love. I wish she knew she were. See how she leans her cheek upon her hand. Would that I were a glove upon that hand, that I might touch her cheek. She speaks. Oh, speak again, bright angel.
1: Romeo. Romeo, wherefore are you, Romeo? Deny your father and forswear your name. Or if you will not, only swear yourself my lover, and I'll no longer be a Capulet. It's but a name that is my enemy. What is a Montague? What's in a name? A rose by any other name would smell as sweet. So forget your name, which is no sworn part of you. And for that name, take me instead.
9: I take you at your word.
1: Be fair.
9: Someone new baptized, that from this night forth never will be Romeo. My name is hateful to myself because it is an enemy to you.
1: My ears had drunk no more than the first few words. Then I knew that you were Romeo. And a Montague.
9: Neither, ever, if you dislike the names.
1: My kinsmen, if they saw you, would murder you.
9: There lies more peril in your eyes than all their swords. Smile on me, and I am proof against their enmity.
1: By whose direction did you find me?
9: My love. A pilot who would have led me to you if you were on the other side of the world.
1: You know the mask of night is on my face to hide my blushes. I could say so much, but I say it in one phrase. I love you.
9: And, lady, by yonder blessed moon, I swear.
1: Oh, swear not by the moon, the inconstant moon, lest your love be as changeable.
9: What shall I swear by?
1: Do not swear at all. Or if you must, swear by yourself, who has already all my love. And I'll believe you.
9: If my heart's dear love...
1: No, no, do not swear at all. This contract is too swift, too ill-advised. Too like the lightning, which is gone before it ceases to be. Sweet, good night. As sweet repose come to your heart as what is in my breast.
9: Will you leave me so unsatisfied?
1: What satisfaction can you have tonight?
9: The exchange of your love's faithful vow for mine.
1: I gave you mine before you asked for
7: it. Madam!
1: Anon, good nurse. Sweet Montague, if your love is honorable, the purpose, marriage, let me know tomorrow.
7: Madam Juliet!
1: Anon! But if you mean not well, I do beseech you, leave me to my grief.
7: Madam, come!
1: 1,000 times, good night.
9: 1,000 times the worse to need your light. Love goes to love. As schoolboys from their books. But love from love goes back to school with heavy looks.
1: Romeo, what time tomorrow shall I send to you?
9: At the hour of 9.
1: I will not fail. Good night, good night. Parting is such sweet sorrow that I must say good night. Till it be morrow.
0: Curtain on perhaps the most famous love scene of all time. The lovely words are spun out in the soft silver of the moon, vibrant with the magic of the night. Sad that so bright a beginning already is about to fade under the lengthening shadow of dark tragedy. I shall return with Act Two.

0: For Romeo, there is no slightest hint of impending doom. Not even the blood feud between his family and Julius can keep his heart from singing, his feet from dancing on air as he hurries through the dawn to the cell of Friar Lawrence.
1: Good morning, Father.
2: Who salutes me so early? Oh, Romeo, to leave your bed so early in the day, to come to argue that you've been up to some mischief and come seeking absolution.
1: Not this time, Father.
2: Then here, I'll hit it right. You haven't been in your bed at all tonight.
1: The last is true, and all the sweeter did I rest. I'm in love with Capulet's daughter, Juliet.
2: What are you saying?
1: My heart is hers as much as hers is mine, and we are both set on holy wedlock. I come to pray that you will marry us here today.
2: Do Capulet or Montague know of this new burning flame?
1: God forbid, dear fire, that my father or her should... Or we might light a fire to burn Verona down. But if we are married...
2: Jesu Maria, you could speak truth. This alliance could be the only hope to end the bitter rancor of your households. So, God might smile upon it. If the Lady Juliet wills it too, I will marry you.
3: Stay. Hold, young sir.
1: Yes, forgive me. I am in some haste.
3: Yes.
1: But you guessed last night. You are my beloved nurse. Why do you search for me?
3: Well, my lady bade me inquire you out, but... Oh, sir, can we first withdraw within the shadow of the church here?
1: By all means. So shall we both find sanctuary for those secrets that pass between us. Now tell me why Juliet has sent you to me.
3: What she bade me say, I will keep to myself. But first, let me tell you. If you should lead my little one into a fool's paradise, as they say, will be gross and cruel behavior, for my mistress is very young. And if you should lead her down the garden path, as they say, why then I say...
1: Good nurse, say no more, except to commend me to your mistress. Will you take her this message?
3: Oh, you may lay your life upon it.
1: Why, so I do, as I pray she will hers. Bid her come to confession at Friar Lawrence's cell this afternoon.
3: Is that all?
1: No. Tell my heart's love that she will be confessed as I, and Friar Lawrence shall make us man and wife.
3: This afternoon? She shall be there. I said I would not tell you what my little mistress said. That has all changed. Here were her words.
1: Oh, come, tell me quickly.
3: She said that I should ask her love what message he had for her, which I now have got.
1: That was all.
3: Oh, that was the meat. Now, here's the garnish. She bid me tell you that she loved you. That her heart was yours to do with as you pleased.
4: Thank God, at last. Sweet nurse, what news? Have you met with Romeo?
3: Oh, I am weary. Give me leave a while. Can't you see I'm out of breath?
4: And I am out of patience. The news. Good or bad?
3: Oh, why? Your love said like an honest gentleman, and a courteous, and a kind, and a handsome, and I'm sure a virtuous. Where is your mother?
4: Why, inside. Yes, yes, what did he say?
3: Do you have permission to go to confession today?
4: I have.
3: Why then, my lamb? As slow a turtle as I am, you'll be a hare in getting to Friar Lawrence's cell. You'll find a husband there waiting to make you his wife.
4: Oh, God be thanked. Good day, Friar Lawrence. Was I long, Romeo? Did I keep you waiting? Was I too long?
1: If you had come early, it would still have been too long and I would have been waiting. You've not changed your mind.
4: My true love has grown by such excess, I cannot sum up the half of all my wealth.
1: Then we are rich indeed, since I cannot begin to count my blessings.
2: Finding you both in such a state of grace, may I suggest you come quickly with me, so we shall make short of work of making you both one.
5: for by your leaves you shall not stay alone until the church can your desires condone.
6: Mercutio, the search for Romeo seems fruitless. I pray you, let's retire. The day is hot, and with Capulets everywhere abroad, and by my head, here come some Capulets and Tybalt.
7: And by my hell, I care not.
8: Gentlemen, a word with you. Yes, Mercutio, you consort with Romeo.
7: Consort? What, would you make us minstrels? If that's your intent, I promise you nothing but discord.
5: Here's my fiddlestick. That shall make you dance.
6: You're out in public. Let's pick some private place to air our grievances, or let's depart. All eyes watch us here.
7: Men's eyes were made to look. I will budge for no man's pleasure.
8: Put up your sword. Here comes my man.
7: I'll be hanged, Tybalt, if he wears your livery.
9: Well, I'll dress him in another suit, Romeo.
7: Yes, Tybalt. What do you want?
9: To tell you what my hate for you can find no better word. You're a cowardly villain. Turn and draw.
1: Tybalt, I protest I never injured you. I love you better than you can believe, till I can tell you why. So good, Capulet. The name I now count as dear as my own. Be satisfied.
7: Oh, calm, dishonorable, vile admission. Tybalt, rat catcher, will you walk with me?
9: What do you want from me?
7: Alley prowler, king of pest-ridden cats, one of your nine lives. Draw before I cut your whiskers off.
8: I am for you, Mercutio. Put your rapier up.
7: Come, Tybalt, engage me.
8: Draw, Benvolio, draw. Beat down their weapons. Tybalt, Mercutio, your own uncle, the prince, has forbidden this. Hold on.
7: Come, Capulet,
8: away.
7: A plague on both your houses. What? Is he gone unmarked?
8: Are you hurt?
7: I a scratch. But send for a surgeon. Send my page.
8: Go, boy. Hurry.
1: Courage. The wound cannot be much.
7: It is not so deep as a well, nor as wide as a church door, but it will serve. Ask for me tomorrow, and you will find me a grave man. A plague on both your houses. Why the devil did you come between us? His thrust passed into me beneath your arm.
1: I thought it for the best.
7: He has made worm's meat out of me. I have it. And soundly. A plague on both your houses. Oh, God. He's dead. That gallant spirit.
1: And through me, Benvolio. On this dark day, more trouble will depend. That only begins the sadness others yet must end.
6: No time for mourning. Here comes the furious Tybalt again.
1: Alive and in triumph, and Mercutio slain. Could fight a love while fury boils hotter in my veins. Tybalt!
9: What, lily-livered boy?
1: Take back that villain you threw in my teeth. Mercutio's soul is just a little way above our heads, waiting for yours to join him. Either you or me or both of us must go to keep him company.
9: He was your companion here. Let him be the same in hell.
1: Die, braggart and murderer! Oh,
7: God, I'm shot.
6: Romeo, the people are up. The guard on the way. With Tybalt slain, you are doomed to death. You must run, leave the country. Your days in Verona are over. Well, stand not amazed. If your life means anything, take to your heels.
1: Oh, God. God, who made me this? Benvolio, I am fortune's fool.
0: If searching for some sign of favor or help, then as the hue and cry approaches, he takes to his heels and flees, while Juliet, unknowing, prepares herself for her wedding night. I shall return shortly with Act 3. In the wake of the two deaths, the prince has to sort out all the claims and counterclaims. But Benvolio's quiet, factual account of what happened weighs in Romeo's favor. The decision of the prince is that Romeo shall not be put to death, but...
4: banished?
3: Tybalt is gone, and Romeo that killed him is banished.
4: Oh, God! Romeo's hand shed Tybalt's blood.
3: It did, alas, today it did. That courteous and honest gentleman, why, grief is enough to make me old. All shame to Romeo.
4: Hold your tongue.
3: What?
4: It should be blistered for such a wish. On Romeo, there is no shame.
3: You can speak well of one who killed your cousin?
4: You expect me to speak ill of one who is my husband? If Tybalt were alive, by then Romeo would be dead. And Tybalt, quick-tempered, imperious bully that he was, kills gentle Mercutio. I mourn for him, but don't excuse him. Because of his rash actions, my Romeo is banished. Banished!
3: Hold. Hold now, sweet. I cannot bear to see you so. Romeo is still in hiding at Friar Lawrence's cell.
4: Oh, cruel of you not to tell me sooner. Here, take this ring and bid him come to me tonight to take his last farewell.
1: Banished? You might as well have hanged me out of hand, good father.
5: Now, Romeo, it is a gentler judgment.
1: Not to me. To me, exile has more terror.
5: There's still the whole broad world.
1: There is no world without Verona's walls for me. This is where my Juliet lives. What use is my life anymore? Dear friar, have you no poison mixed, no

0: her this night to say your last farewells.
1: How can I face her?
2: How can you not? Get you to your true love, as was ordained. But make sure you leave her before the night is out, so you escape through to Mantua. Once you are there, I can announce your marriage. And, with the help of friends, sue the prince's pardon and call you back.
0: Then you will come to my lady.
2: He will come. But first, we must wait for night. Go, bring your mistress the news.
0: Oh, good friar, I will.
2: Cheer up, Romeo. Now, go. There is water in my study. Make the best of yourself for your wedding night.
0: You will forgive me, Sir Paris. But as Juliet loved her kinsman Tybalt dearly, as indeed we all did, she has retired this early. But once she knows of your love, I know she will be heart and mouth to find herself your wife.
3: But perhaps, in the circumstances, haste would seem...
0: No, no. We'll keep no great ado. What day is this?
3: Monday.
0: Then Wednesday is too soon. We'll make it Thursday. And since Tybalt died so recently, we'll keep the company small and the wedding quiet. Tomorrow, I shall prepare her against the date.
4: Do not go yet, Romeo.
1: I must, Juliet. The lock has sounded.
4: No, no. It's not near day yet. That was a nightingale you heard. She sings nightly in that pomegranate tree. The nightingale. And not the lark.
1: It was the lark. The herald of the morn. No nightingale, love. Night's candles are burnt out. I must be gone and live, or stay and die.
4: Oh, no, don't leave me.
1: Then let me be taken. Come, death, and welcome. Juliet wills it so. So now, it is not day.
4: No. No, it is the day. I see it now. How could a lark sing so much out of tune? Hurry and be gone. A parting kiss. Till we shall meet again. Now quickly, love. Descend.
1: Adieu, my love. Adieu.
4: Adieu. My love, adieu. Why, that's goodbye. How heavy on my heart that word must lie. Who's that?
5: Your mother. How are you, child?
4: Madam, I am not well.
5: Still weeping for your cousin's death. Have no fear. We have arranged for sudden joy to lift you out of this despond.
4: What joy, mother?
5: Next Thursday morning, in St. Peter's Chapel, you are to be the bride of that gallant, courteous, and noble gentleman who stands a step beneath the throne, Prince Paris.
4: But I cannot marry Paris.
5: I would not suggest you try to tell your father that.
4: How can I stop it? My husband is on earth, and my faith in heaven. How can I bring my faith back to earth? Good nurse.
5: Yes, poor little bird.
4: You heard. Go in and tell my mother that I am gone to make confession to Friar Lawrence. You have confessed me, Father. Now I wish to die.
2: Child, if I were to let you go, you would kill yourself?
4: Without hope, yes.
2: Then listen to me close. Take this bottle and the liquid in it. Go home, be mercy seeming, and give consent to the wedding Thursday. Wednesday night, make sure you are alone, and drink this liquor which shall lull you to a drowsy state which counterfeits death. For 2 days will you lie so. By the second night, when you are laid to rest in the Capulet tomb, by my word and letters, Romeo shall come and wake you from your drugged sleep to carry you off to Mantua, to freedom and to love.
4: Give me the vial, Father. And for all the rest, I place my trust in you and what heaven shall decree.

0: am alone. And now it is the night. Come, precious liquid. Buy me my future. But what if this drug fails to work? Shall I be married tomorrow morning? Or suppose it should be poison which the friar, fearing to be dishonored for wedding me in secret, subtly administered to have me dead? What does it matter? It is my last, best hope that Romeo, with this draught, I come to you.
1: Good morrow, Lady Capulet. Is my bride ready to go to the church?
2: Ready to go. But not to be your bride, Sir Paris.
1: But how is this? You promised her.
2: Man makes promises. Only God can make them secure.
3: Julia!

0: God of mercy. Would you break the door down?
1: Aye. Kick the pops from under heaven, Friar Lawrence.
0: What's amiss, Benvolio?
1: Has Romeo been here?
0: Well, didn't you meet with him in Mantua?
1: Having no safe conduct, the guard made me prisoner. When at last I found my freedom, it was only to learn the news. Juliet's death had reached Romeo in Mantua, and from that town he was already gone.
0: Without my letter being delivered to him?
1: That's right.
0: Then he thinks that Juliet is truly dead. Oh, our heavenly Father. Now, lend me speed. Come, let us quickly to the tomb.
2: Give me the torch, boy. Get you home, and leave me alone to mourn. Oh, Juliet, with bridal flowers, your canopy of dust and stones I strew. And nightly, the death watch I keep shall be to haunt your grave and weep.
3: What?
2: But boy, I thought I told you to go.
3: Montague. Romeo, how dare you here?
4: Sir Paris, friend of my dear friend, Mercutio. I have no quarrel with you.
3: But I have with you. Banished. The murderer of my love's cousin, whose grief at Tybalt's death drove her to the grave. I care not for Tybalt, but at least I can revenge Juliet's death.
4: I beg you, gentle youth, don't tempt a desperate man. I come armed here against only myself.
3: Do you provoke me? Then, have at you.
4: Again, I beg. I seek no fight with you,
3: but I with you. Murderer, defend yourself.
0: Oh, God, I'm saying I die.
4: So do we all. Poor fool, to make your own death. Oh, Juliet. Sweet, my love, how gently you sleep. Why are you still so fair? Soon I will be with you, for I come armed with some apothecary's potion, which in a second can send me from this world to yours. Eyes, look your last. Arms, take your last embrace. And lips, seal with a righteous kiss the bargain of death. Here's to my love. Oh, true apothecary, your drugs are quick. Thus, with a kiss, I die.
0: The vault is open, as I feared.
3: Then, in God's name, let's follow in.
0: Better you stay here and keep the horses hidden from the watch. If they should pass by,
3: then hurry, Father.
0: The walk to the grave is always slow. Strange, I must in a hurry go. What blood is this that stains the sepulchre? Oh, no. Two masterless and stained swords in this place of peace. Romeo and Paris. What's happened here?
5: Who asks what's happened? As I do. Where am I? Oh, comfortable friar. You are with me. But where? Where, as you promised, is my Romeo?
0: My lady, come away. All has gone awry. Your husband lies dead.
5: Romeo!
0: And Paris, too. Come, I will see you disposed among the sisterhood of nuns.
1: Friar Lawrence, Barbara, come quickly.
0: We must leave.
5: No, go yourself. Save your life, for I will not leave this tomb.
1: Friar, make haste.
0: I cannot leave you, daughter.
5: You must. You cannot do any more for me.
1: Barbara, the watch, the watch.
0: God bless you and help you. Yes, yes, I come.
5: Romeo. My darling Romeo, dead. What's in your hand? I see. A poison cup. that has been your end, then let it be mine. Oh, selfish love, to drink and leave no friendly drop to help me follow you. Then let me kiss you. No, no poison lingers there, although your lips are warm. Then I must find some other way. Ah, now. Oh, happy dagger from your breast. I'll give it better sheath. Ah!

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The dagger buried in her heart, Juliet, in her white burial dress that might have been her wedding one, slips from the bier to lie beside her dead lover. Both Romeo and Juliet are dead. But the story of their love will never die.

0: There is only this to say beyond the final curtain for our lovers. History records that both Capulet and Montague, learning that their bitter hatred had condemned their children to a senseless death, came to their senses. And perhaps the most tragic picture of all is the sterile one of two bitter old men at last clasping hands and offering friendship too late. Our cast included Christopher Tabori, Morgan Fairchild, Joan Shea, Bob Caliban, Guy Sorrell, and Earl Hammond. The entire production was under the direction of Hyman Brown. And now, a preview of our next tale.
1: Blood. Iago, blood.
2: Patience. Your mind may change.
1: Never. Let the Pontic sea, whose icy current, never ebbing, drives relentless through the Hellespont. Even so, my bloody thoughts will ne'er look back. Kneel with me now that I may take oath to those words. Within 3 days, I will hear you say that Cassio is not alive.
2: My friend's already dead, done for at your request. But let her live.
1: Desdemona? Lewd minx. Damn her. I go now apart to study what swift means of death I can devise for that fair devil.
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1: 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Tonight's titles were The Assassination and The Love Song of Death. 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This is your hostess, Zoe, saying thanks for listening. Until then, have a good one.
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0: Good evening. 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
3: Obermeyer wasn't around, so I closed the gas station early that day and started home. I wasn't feeling very well. I walked along, thinking of different things, past the high school where I'd gone last year and where Miss Wilson was still teaching, past the movie theaters where they were still showing the Humphrey Bogart picture I'd seen last night. I thought maybe I'd go again tonight. And then I cut through the alley to the rickety old frame building where we lived on the second floor over the store. I hated that place. Every time I got near it, I hated it worse. It was no kind of a place for us to be living. I went up the back stairs. I could hear Mom and Sis in the kitchen, so I went straight to my own room and locked the door. I pulled up the old floorboard and got out my things and spread them on the bed. I pinned on the flyer's watch, that is his wings, and strapped on the chronograph-type watch. It said to Jimmy from Jane on it. I looked at myself in the mirror. I could have been a famous flyer. I took off the watch and wings and looked over the other things. There was the gold fountain pen that I had only a week. It said L.I.B. on it. It was the kind that big executive used to sign important papers. I tried it out a few times in front of a mirror.
4: Elwood?
3: Yes?
4: Elwood!
3: All right, Mother. All right.
4: Fired?
3: No, I just closed up a little early.
4: Well, you will get fired. Mr. Obermeyer catches you closing up early.
3: Oh, no, I won't.
4: And don't think you're going to lie around this house when you do. Your sister and I have a hard enough time as it is without having you on our necks.
3: Well, I don't feel very well today, Mom.
4: Don't feel very well.
3: Is supper ready?
4: No. Is that all you can think about when you come home? Food?
3: There isn't much else, is there?
4: Is that so? Well, any time you get tired of using this place as a boarding house...
3: Forget it, Mom. What's this?
4: Leave it alone. Do you have to look at everything?
3: Well, what is it?
4: An old album of snapshots I found in the trunk today. Didn't know I still had it.
3: Gee, is this me?
4: Let me see. Mm-hmm, well, that's you.
3: How old was I then?
4: Oh, let me see, about six. You were real cute then.
3: Are there any pictures of Dad?
4: No.
3: Say, I remember this place. This is where we lived just before we came to Fairfield, wasn't it?
4: Quite a while before. You were about eight then.
3: Who's this? Who's this man?
4: You ought to remember him. You were almost nine when he went away.
3: I don't. Who was he?
4: He was your stepfather. What's the idea of tearing that up?
3: Unless I want to.
4: Cut it out. You got no right to tear up that picture. The Lord knows I got no use for that man, but you got no right to tear it up.
3: Oh, you had no right to marry him,
4: either. Shut up! Oh, get out of here. before I hit you again. Get out of here! Get out!
3: I went back to my room. I got my things out from under the floorboard again, but somehow they didn't make me feel very good the way they usually did. I had an awful headache. Pretty soon I put on my hat and went out.

0: Is the oil and water all right, Miss Wilson?
1: I think it is, Elwood, yes.
0: Well, that'll be $1.80 then.
1: All right. Here.
0: Thanks. How's the new term going, Miss Wilson?
1: Oh, fine so far. I am sorry you're not with us, though, Elwood. I was so looking forward to having you in my class
0: this
1: year.
0: Well, some things just can't be helped this year, I guess. Do the students like your course, Miss Wilson?
1: They seem to like it fine.
0: I wish I could be there. Is there anything about abnormal psychology, Miss Wilson?
1: We touch on it towards the end of the course.
0: Oh, I read something about it. I read some of the Freud and Adler stuff, too.
1: Have you, Elwood? Uh-huh. You know, sometimes I think you get more real education staying out of school than the rest of them do staying in.
0: Well, I try to keep up with what's going on in the world.
1: You're way ahead of most people, Elwood. I hope someday you can get away from this town, someplace where you can really use your ability. You can go a long way, Elwood.
0: Oh, I'm going to. I'm going to do something about it someday, all right.
1: I know you are. Maybe between us we can figure out something, huh?
0: Maybe we can. Can I come over and listen to your records again sometime, Miss Wilson?
1: Of course you can, Elwood. Anytime you feel...
2: Oh, hey, Elwood.
0: What's the matter?
2: Elwood, we got a phone for Dr. Parker and the police.
0: What's up? Why?
2: Well, it's Mr. Granby. They just found him over there in the lot.
1: Henry Granby?
2: Yes. Our phone. You go on over, Elwood. Maybe you can do something.
0: All right. You want to come, Miss Wilson?
1: Yes, I will. I guess it must be over there on the corner where the people are.
0: Yeah, people crowd around awful quick at something like this, don't they?
1: Oh, they certainly do.
0: Maybe you don't want to look.
1: Well, I... No.
0: Oh, that's Mr. Granby, all right.
1: Elwood, what happened to him?
0: There's not much use in calling a doctor.
1: Oh, dear, is he?
0: Well, you can see. He's been strangled, Miss Wilson. He's dead.

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1: Between the acts of Suspense, this is Ken Niles for Roma Wines. 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
0: And now Roma Wines bring back to our Hollywood soundstage Eddie Bracken in Elwood. 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

0: Finding Mr. Granby murdered created a terrific commotion. At first they thought some tramp did it, but they couldn't find anything missing except a Phi Beta Kappa key. So they figured someone in town must have done it, because there were quite a lot of people who didn't like Mr. Granby at all. You can imagine how that made them feel, a little town like ours where everybody knew everybody else, and someone you might say hello to a dozen times a day, was a murderer. Friday was my afternoon off, and I was walking around town, and I ran into Miss Wilson and Winnie Hawks.
1: Why, hello, Elwood.
0: Oh, hello, Miss Wilson. Hi, Winnie.
2: Elwood Parsons, I do wish you'd stop calling me Winnie. My name is Winifred. In fact, it's Miss Hawks to mere acquaintances.
0: I always used to call you Winnie.
2: That was years ago when I was just a child.
3: Winifred's 17 now, Elwood. She's a young lady.
2: Well, at least I'm old enough to be addressed by my right name.
0: Okay, Winnie.
2: All right, then, Ellie.
0: Say, Winnie, what's that?
2: What?
0: That hanging on your bracelet.
2: Oh, that. That's just a little gold football. Andy Sawyer gave it to me.
0: Gee, that's nice.
2: Oh, it's all right. The whole varsity got them. Anybody might have one.
0: Anybody?
2: Yes, even you, if you'd ever taken the trouble to go out for the team.
0: The football equipment costs too much. Say, hear anything new about the murder?
2: New? My father says that if the police can't do anything, it's high time the citizens took things into their own hands. He's forming a vigilante committee.
3: Oh, Winifred.
2: Well, we have to do something, don't we? After all, there's a murderer running around loose. How do we know it might be anybody?
0: Sure, it might be anybody.
3: Well, of course, I suppose it might,
2: listen,
3: but...
2: Listen, will both of you swear not to tell this to a living soul?
3: What, Winifred?
2: My father thinks he knows who did it. The murder.
0: Does he?
2: He thinks it's old man Krantz. In the first place, there's something wrong with him living up there in that old shack all alone. And in the second place, he's a foreigner.
3: Oh, Winifred, what's that got to do with it?
2: Well, he could have done it. My father thinks he's somebody who's crazy. A fiend.
0: That's the craziest thing I ever heard. Old man Krantz, a fiend.
2: Well, just because you're such bosom pals.
0: Tell your father
2: him.
0: To guess again, Winnie. Old man Krantz wouldn't hurt anybody.
2: How do you know?
0: Old man Krantz, he wouldn't hurt a fly. He wouldn't dare. Old man Krantz was a little funny, all right, but it was funnier still them thinking that he'd done it. That gave me the idea to go up and see him. His big dog Bismarck started making an awful fuss the way he always did, but I just banged on the door anyway.
4: Who is it?
0: It's me, Mr. Krantz. Elwood.
4: Oh, why didn't you say so? Quiet, Bismarck. Wait a minute. I'll unbar the door.
0: Hello, Bismarck, old fella.
4: So, you finally come up to see old man Krantz again, huh?
0: Yeah, and I brought you some old horseshoes. I'll just put them down here. Say, I thought I ought to tell you. I heard the screwiest thing in town today.
4: So? What was that?
0: You know about the murder?
4: Yes, I know.
0: Somebody said you did it.
4: Oh, they did, huh?
0: Uh-huh. They're getting up a vigilante committee.
4: Yeah. Well, let them come with a vigilante committee. I got my shotgun. I take care of myself.
0: Oh,
4: right.
0: They won't bother you, Mr. Krantz. I told them they were crazy.
4: They better not bother me.
0: As far as that goes, I don't think they'll ever find out who did it.
4: No?
0: I don't think so. Do you?
4: Well, somebody did do it.
0: Oh, sure. Somebody did.
4: He was strangled, I hear.
0: He was. I saw him.
4: Take a strong pair of hands to do that.
0: Yeah, I guess it would. Well, what have you been doing lately, Mr. Krantz?
4: Oh, nothing. Reading a little philosophy this last few days.
0: No more psychology?
4: Oh, sure, but now I read a little philosophy just for a change. Been reading Schopenhauer. You know how he says it's the only way to escape the world? Suicide.
0: Suicide.
4: Yeah. But he's crazy. My way of living is better than his way of dying.
0: Well, why do you want to escape from the world, Mr. Krantz?
4: Why? Look at it. Just look at it and tell me why I shouldn't want to escape from it.
0: Well, I don't know, Mr. Krantz. There are a lot of things wrong with the world.
4: Wrong?
0: But...
4: You just show me one thing that's right. Just one thing, and I'll go back. That's right. I'll go back. But in the meantime, while you got nothing else to do, we play a game of horseshoes, huh?
0: Ah.
4: Come on. I got the stakes all laid out.
0: Okay.
4: What kind of horseshoes are these? They're all bent.
0: Well, I didn't want to ask Charlie Vander for new ones. They're old ones that he takes off the horses. They just have to be straightened out a little.
4: Yeah, that's right.
0: You got a hammer or an axe?
4: Hammer. You think I'm an old man and I'm weak, huh? You don't know how much strength I got. There, look. I straightened it with my bare hands.
0: Shucks, I bet I can do it.
4: Huh? Go ahead, try.
0: All right. There. See?
4: Yes, yes.
0: It's just as straight as yours.
4: Yes, Elwood. It takes a strong pair of hands to do that.
0: I didn't feel very well that night. I tried on my Phi Beta Kappa key that I had in front of a mirror, and then I put it back in the place under the floor, and then I put on my hat and went out. You know what? The next day they found Winnie Hawks. She was dead. Somebody had strangled her.
3: Come in.
0: I haven't seen you for quite a while, and
3: I
0: thought...
3: Everyone's been so upset. It was such an awful thing.
0: What?
3: About Winifred.
0: Oh, yes. It's strange what fate does.
3: Oh, it's something a little more horrible than fate, I'm afraid.
0: I thought maybe you wouldn't want to go out. I thought maybe you might like to listen to some music tonight, Miss Wilson.
3: Why, yes, I'd love to. As a matter of fact, I've just got a new album of Stravinsky. They say it's very good.
0: Oh, Stravinsky's wonderful. I think it's terribly exciting and emotional, don't you?
3: Well, yes, and so imaginative. I'll get out the records if you'll start... What's that you got there, Elwood?
0: What?
3: That thing you're tossing up and down your hand.
0: Oh, that's just a little watch charm I found. I carry it in my pocket, sort of for luck.
3: It was a gold football, wasn't it?
0: Yeah, I found it. I guess some fellow lost it.
3: Oh,
5: okay, sis, I'm leaving.
0: Oh, hello, Dick.
5: Oh, hi, Elwood.
3: All right, Dick.
5: Dad's here, so don't worry.
3: No, I...
0: Going hunting?
5: The rifle. Hunting? You bet I am. Half the town is tonight.
3: Didn't you know, Elwood? The committee's patrolling the streets because of the murderer.
0: Oh, yes, I heard something about it.
5: You ought to join up. It's every man's duty with a fiend like that on the loose.
0: Well, maybe I will.
5: Well, so long. Good night.
0: Good night, Dick. Shall I put on the first record, Miss Wilson?
3: Yes, all right. Elwood.
0: Yes?
3: Where did you find that gold football?
0: Down by the railroad tracks. I guess some fellow lost it who was passing through. I sort of collect things like that, you know.
3: Oh.
0: Music is wonderful. It makes me want to do things, big things. You've been a wonderful help to me, Miss Wilson.
3: I like to help people that I think will benefit by it, so perhaps someday they can accomplish something.
0: I'm going to accomplish something someday, Miss Wilson. In a way, I already have. Sometimes I thought, if I were only a little bit older or... You were a little younger.
3: Well, that's one thing we know we can't accomplish, isn't it? We can't change our ages.
0: No, we can't accomplish that. That's a lovely watch you have on, Miss Wilson.
3: Oh, this.
0: I've never seen you wear that one before.
3: A friend of mine brought it back from Europe.
0: May I see it?
3: Of course.
0: It's kind of complicated, isn't it?
3: Yes, it's one of those Swiss ones. It tells the day of the month, too.
0: Oh, it's really lovely.
3: I'm glad you like it.
0: I'd like to have a watch like that.
3: Elwood, I can't listen anymore. I hope you'll excuse me.
0: What's the matter, Miss Wilson?
3: I'm very sorry, but suddenly I have a very bad headache.
0: Oh, of course. I understand, Miss Wilson.
3: Thank you, Elwood.
0: Oh, you have nothing to thank me for, Miss Wilson. I'll go now.
3: All right. Good night, Elwood.
0: Good night, Miss Wilson. I went home and put the gold football in the place under the floor. I thought I'd go to sleep, but I felt worse that night than I ever had. So after a while, I put on my hat and went out. I walked around for quite a while. Once I saw some of the fellows driving around in a hopped-up Ford, all with rifles and shotguns.
6: All right, back to the station, Elwood.
0: I just waved to them and kept on walking. I was down around the station just as the 1140 was pulling out. A man had gotten off and was crossing the tracks to take the shortcut. It was dark. I couldn't see who he was, but he had a brand new briefcase, a lovely one, the kind they call a dispatch case. I followed him. The shortcut is a path up over the ridge below Mr. Krantz's shack. It whines quite a lot, so at first he didn't notice I was following him. I got pretty close before he did, and he turned his head. He began walking faster, and so did I. In a minute, he looked back again, and it must have come to him who I was because he started to run. Then I ran, too. When he saw he couldn't get away, all at once he made a quick turn up the hill towards the lights in old man Krantz's shack. He didn't yell or anything, but he dropped his briefcase now and he was running as hot as he could. So was I, and I didn't stop. For a second, I was afraid he might wake up old man Krantz's dog before I caught up with him. He tripped over something and fell, and I was there before he could get up. He turned his face. Then suddenly it happened again. The same thing that happened with Winnie Hawks and Mr. Granby. It wasn't his face that I saw. It was the face in that picture. The face of my stepfather. My hands were closing around

0: The next day the sun was shining, and I was pleased because it was my day off again. I'd slept late. But when I started over into town, I saw a lot of kids running up towards the ridge, so I guess they'd found him. I followed along, but when I got there, I saw they were going up further, to old man Krantz's shack. There was a big crowd there, and the sheriff and three or four cops, they didn't seem to be doing much. It was some other men, like Mr. Wilson's brother, that seemed to be in charge. One of them had a rope, and he was slinging it over a tree. And then I saw the dog. Somebody had shot Bismarck, and he was lying there in the grass, all covered with blood. And then they were dragging old man Krantz out of his shack.
1: I'm an old man, boys. I don't do it. What would an old man like me want to do a thing like that?
2: Shut up,
3: now. Quiet. Listen here, man. Quiet. I got to warn you. What you're doing is illegal and contrary to the law.
1: We're in charge now, Sheriff. Man. And let me warn you. Don't try to interfere. No, Bismarck. Old Bismarck. What have you done that for? Oh, poor dumb animal. He didn't do nothing.
4: Come on, get the rope.
0: No, wait. Wait. He didn't do it.
5: How do you know?
0: Well, he couldn't have...
6: There's the one who did it. Right there.
0: I was down the hill before they even had time to fire a shot. That's all it had taken. Just those few words, and they knew. But it was too late now. There was a freight train coming through just as I got to the tracks. I got across ahead of it. That cut them off for a minute and gave me time to think. But I knew I'd never get very far in the open daylight. I saw an oil tank car standing on the siding with the top up. I scrambled up onto it and down the little ladder inside.
7: It was empty. But I was barely inside when they were across the tracks after me. I hardly dared breathe. Standing there in the darkness with the oil on the bottom of the car seeping into my shoes, I almost fainted thinking of what would happen if somebody... got the idea of looking into that tank car. It was good and dark. About 8 o'clock, I guess, before I dared to climb out.
0: I was still frightened, but I was excited, too. They were looking for me. Everybody. In a couple of days, the whole country would be looking for me. But they wouldn't find me. They'd never find me. For years, they'd wonder how I got away, and then... and I saw two men walking up the track to the freight agent's office. I was frightened all over again.
8: Haven't seen any sign of them, have you?
9: No, I just wish I had. I got old Betsy here all primed.
0: They were all over, everywhere. But just the same, I had to get to see Miss Wilson. Somehow, I just had to get to see her. I started back over the ridge. I figured that would be the last place they'd be looking. But at every little sound in the brush... I'd go weak all over from fear. I got there, though, through the backyard. And I was just hiding in the bushes alongside the house when I saw her come out the front door with Dick.
10: I'll walk you down there, sis. We're patrolling the streets by the school anyway, so you'll be all right. Keep plenty of lights on, though.
11: It's so brutal.
10: Brutal?
11: Yes, and you enjoy it, all of you, hunting him down like an animal.
10: What? Good Lord, sis. He is an animal.
0: So I was an animal. Well, all right, then, I was an animal. But I was a lot smarter animal than any of them. I knew she was going to the school. And I knew how to get into the basement. It was awful easy, really. And I was already inside when I heard her arrive. She had the place blazing with lights, but her room was right next to the basement stairway, and there was a fuse box just at the head of the stairs. It was almost too easy. Of course, I couldn't see her in there when I opened the door.
11: Oh, who's there?
12: Miss Wilson? Don't be afraid, Miss Wilson.
11: Elwood?
12: I just want to talk to you, Miss Wilson.
11: Elwood, no.
12: I just wanted to tell you why I did those things. You're a psychologist. You'll understand.
11: Please, go away.
12: It was those things like Elwood. The gold football, like your watch. Do you have your watch with you tonight, Miss Wilson?
11: Don't.
12: I know you
11: me.
12: Have it.
11: Don't.
12: Nobody ever gave me a watch. They wouldn't even if I asked them for it. They'd try to keep it from me. So I'd just have to take it.
0: I'd just take it.
11: Don't.
12: They were coming down the hall. The lights were on all of a sudden. There was only one way out. The window. I was cut some when I hit the ground, but I was all right. I started to run. And then I saw someone in front of me. He was aiming right at me. I turned and I ran the other way. I fell. But something hit me. I tried to get up. Something hit me again. That's all I can remember.

They say I'm what's called a criminal psychopath. They say I took those things because they were symbols of love that I never had. They say I killed those people because they represented my stepfather, and I thought he'd kept me from being loved. They say they don't know whether I should be sent to an asylum or go to a trial. But I don't see why they go to all this trouble, because they say anyway, I'm going to die.

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1: 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This is Ken Niles bringing back to our suspense microphone the brilliant star of tonight's play, Eddie Bracken. Eddie, even though murder is a bit out of your line, you were superbly convincing as a villain tonight.
2: Ken, I really enjoyed playing Elwood. Say, that's a handsome watch you're wearing. You mind if I...
1: Elwood, I mean, Eddie, don't. No, let go of my wrist. The play's over.
2: Oh, but I like nice things. Valuable things.
1: Well, then, you'll like this gift basket of Roma California wines. 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
3: Eddie Bracken may be heard on his own program for Texaco and is currently being seen in the Paramount production, Ladies' Man. Tonight's suspense play was written by Robert Richards. 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
1: Tonight, Suspense brings you Mr. Howard De Silver as Homicide Lieutenant Ed Harvey in You Take Ballistics, Cornell Woolrich's remarkable study of the police mind at work, which is tonight's tale of
0: Suspense.

0: By this time, it was night, pretty late. I walked down toward the apartment on the opposite side of the street, like I had a dozen times before that day. This time I had to count the doorways. I knew Cass was on the 10th one down from the corner. I knew he was there, but I knew I'd never see him. It was too dark, and Cass was a lot too smart.
1: Hi, Lieutenant.
0: He made me move, yeah?
1: Not a move.
0: How about the back way?
1: No, no. Peter's just covering that. He'd leave us know. Anyway, you know, he's still up there. Every little while, you can see his shadow against the shade. There. See?
0: Huh?
1: Yeah.
0: Got a match?
1: Huh? Match? Yeah. There. Hey, look, Lieutenant. Did you get any orders, or do we just stick around? Myself, I think he's setting for the night.
0: No. This isn't getting us any place. I'm going to make the pinch.
1: Now.
0: Come on up with me, see what we got.
1: Sure. Oh, boy, it's good to stretch. Ah, my gams were killing me.
0: Yeah, I know. I done plenty of stakeouts myself. Anyway, it was warm tonight.
1: Yeah, that's always a help. Hey, you know what I think, Lieutenant?
0: What?
1: I think that guy's waiting for something.
0: Or someone.
1: Yeah? Like who?
0: Us.
1: He's wise, huh?
0: He's smart, pretty smart. I don't like it.
2: Yes, sir, gents.
0: Coleman, Clarence Coleman, take us up.
2: Yes, sir.
0: I need a shave.
1: Huh? You don't look bad.
0: How long has he been living here? You. How long has Coleman been living here?
2: Huh? Oh, Mr. Coleman? 2 or 3 years. Second door
0: to
2: you.
0: We know the way. What a dump, huh?
1: Yeah. Hey, Lieutenant, you think
0: No, good. He won't give us any trouble. He's too smart. Your name, Coleman?
3: Yeah.
0: We're from headquarters.
3: Okay. You want to come in? You just want to talk to me where you are?
0: We want to talk to you downtown, but first we want to come in.
3: Come on in. Nobody's stopping.
0: Look around, Cat.
3: Yeah. Suppose you guys got a search warrant.
0: I suppose you got a witness that we don't.
3: Go ahead. Look. I want you to know I'm not dumb, that's all.
0: Sure, I know. You're smart.
3: I was doing a crossword puzzle. You don't mind, do
0: you? Go right ahead.
3: Get that one down before I forgot.
0: Hey, Cass, you find it?
1: No.
0: You want a gun?
3: Why, sure.
0: Where is it?
3: Down look in the bottom drawer of the bureau, and there under my winter underwear.
0: Cass, you hear that?
3: I got a license for it, too.
0: You fired it lately?
3: Yeah. Sure thing.
1: Yeah, I got it. Uh-huh.
3: Here she is, Lieutenant. Forgot you don't rub off any prints.
0: I told you it was smart.
1: Maybe too smart.
0: 38, one shell gun. When'd you fire it last?
3: Right last night. Why should I lie to you? You're going to give me the nitrate test as soon as you get me downtown anyway.
0: Right last night, huh? Right into Edmund Lombard's body?
3: Wrong. Into the floor. Here.
0: You get all your answers, don't you?
3: Well, I know what I know. Can't do any better than that for my own brother.
1: If you, fired it into the floor, where's the crease?
3: That little scatter rug?
1: Uh-huh.
3: Kick it aside. See it? I can do better than a crease. You dig in with your penknife, you can probably get the slug.
1: Now, let's have a look.
0: Hey, what are you doing that for, Cass? This guy's just making a chump out of you.
1: Maybe. We better have the slug just the same, Lieutenant.
0: All right. You, take your hands out of your pockets and get your favorite hat and start moving toward the door. You're coming with us.
1: There we are. Can you buy me?
0: Did you get it?
1: Yeah. It's a 38, all right.
3: Am I under arrest?
0: If you gotta have a name for it, no, not yet. You're just a guest of the department. for the rest of the night.
3: And get to work, I suppose.
0: I'll take him down the stairs, Cass. I want to talk to the kid on the elevator for a minute.
1: Yeah.
0: Hey, Cass. Hmm? You got any more of that gum?
1: Oh, yeah. Sure, huh? Hey, huh? All right. Come on, you.
4: All right. Let's go.
2: Yes, sir.
0: You got a match?
2: Oh, sir.
0: Hey, kid, it couldn't go up anywhere in this building last night.
2: Sure. He did.
0: Coleman?
2: Yeah. The people downstairs telephoned me, so I had to go up there. He fired into the floor by mistake. He was plenty scared. Hey, he in trouble?
0: I don't think serious. Little thing called murder.

0: I've been on the force for quite a while. I've made my share of arrests, big and small. Little punks and chiselers and big-time racket men. Crazy wild-eyed killers. I never made a fish that looked better and that I liked less than Miss Coleman. We had everything. We had to make the pension. Yet I knew it was going to turn sour the minute I walked into that apartment. And a sour murder after something I personally don't care for. We didn't take him downtown. We took him to a little precinct house on the west side. We didn't book him. We just tossed him in the back room and let him wait. Leffinger, my boss, got there about 10 minutes later.
1: Bring him in?
0: Yes, sir. He's in back. Here's his gun. He claims it went off into the floor last night by mistake.
1: Beat us to the paraffin test, huh? Well, he could have framed it that way after he killed Lombard.
0: Yeah, he could have.
2: Here's the slug, Captain.
1: 38. Now. Turn the stuff over to ballistics.
2: Yes, sir.
0: Hey, Captain.
2: Huh?
0: You give me a light, will you?
2: I have.
0: Any report on the one they dug out of Lombard?
1: That's probably on his way now. Who are these two guys?
0: The night elevator man that took him off to Lombard's apartment, and the night counter man at a lunchroom about a half a block away.
1: They recognize him?
0: Positive.
1: Well, let's go to work. Sergeant.
3: Yes, sir?
1: We'll want to spring these witnesses on him. One buzz, then in the elevator, man. Who does a buzz with the other guy?
3: Okay, Captain.
0: You think you'll sweat?
1: You?
0: No.
4: All right. Sit over there, Coleman.
3: Yes.
4: Put the light on him, O'Farrell.
3: Yes, sir.
1: All right, Coleman. Suppose you tell us what you did last night.
5: Beginning of when?
0: Beginning when you left your apartment.
5: Well, I went out about 9 o'clock. I walked over to 23rd and 7th. There's a cigar store there. I made a phone call.
1: Who to?
5: Edmund Lombard.
1: So you did contact Lombard?
5: Sure. Did I see any difference?
1: Go ahead.
5: You know Lombard's racket?
1: You tell us.
5: I like to bet on the nags. Only the long shots, he wouldn't turn in. He never came in anyway, so who knows the difference. Only this one time, I get a tip on one that comes in. 20-1. Lombard can't cover, he lands. I just catch up with him last night. On the phone, I tell him I want my dough. Tell him to meet me in an hour.
1: Did he beat you?
5: I didn't give him a chance. I went up to his place.
1: You went up to his place?
5: Sure. There's no percentage for me to lie. I know you got me placed up there.
1: So you went up to his place?
5: Yeah. It was already packing, getting ready to lamb again. He kind of laughed and said, you can't blame a guy for trying. I said, I want my $2,000. Okay, you win. He asked me for a receipt. I can't come at him again. Fair enough. All right, went out for him in a hotel stationery.
1: Wind it up, wind it up. Let's see how good you can make it.
5: That's all. So, he begins unpacking. Because he might just as well stay where he is now. And I leave.
1: So, that's how it was. Sure you didn't leave out anything?
5: No.
1: Why'd you leave out about killing him?
5: Because it belonged out, because I didn't.
0: You didn't have a gun on you when you went up there.
5: Oh, yeah. Sure I did.
1: Why'd you take a gun if you didn't plan to shoot him?
5: So he wouldn't pull one on me. A guy like Eddie Lombard is going to cough up $2,000 just like that? Unless he has to.
1: Don't lie to us. When we bring you in here, we want the truth. You shot him first and collected your dough afterwards.
5: No.
1: And then you wrote out your receipt to a dead man. That's how it happened, isn't it? Answer me!
5: Isn't it?
1: No,
5: no!
1: Dad.
2: Yeah, Captain.
1: Mind those witnesses. You spiked them for us. Come in here and get us a hand.
2: Sure.
1: Okay, bring them out.
2: Come on. Come on, will you? Get up there. Maybe we'll give you something to pass out about.
1: All right, now. Why'd you tell the night man that Lombard was staying and not to bother about his luggage?
2: Because I was afraid he'd go up there and Lombard might think it was me again and take a shot at him.
0: Because he was dead in there and you wanted to get clear of the building before he was found.
2: If I did, I didn't go there. Stayed in the coffee shop down the block.
5: 15 or 20 minutes after.
0: Look, what'd you do with the money you took off him after you killed him?
5: The dough he gave me. Put it in the bank first thing this morning.
1: All right. Take over, Cass.
2: All right.
1: Come on, Hoppy.
0: Wait a second. Where do I wash my hands, huh? I need a shave.
1: Come on, come on.
0: All right.
1: See you later, Cass.
2: Yeah. All right, now.
0: If I'd hang around in there much longer, liable to hurt him.
6: See what I mean?
0: Yeah. How come nobody heard the shot?
6: Well, the people next door were out, and down below they were asleep.
0: I don't like it. You notice how he beats it to the punch every time. He's got witnesses for everything,

0: Nine times out of ten, it doesn't give you a thing. Then this time, either, there's a lot of junk. Now, living room items. Crossword puzzle he'd been working on, the pencil stub. The butt of the cigarette he'd been smoking and the package he came out of. Bathroom items. Usual assorted stuff in the medicine cabinet and 15 rusty razor blades under the bathtub. Kitchen items. Three empty beer bottles and some very lively cockroaches of assorted sizes. Bedroom items. A bureau full of linen and three suits in the closet. One of them was the gray number he'd been wearing the night he called on Lombard. There was nothing in the pockets but a Canadian dime, a faded snapshot of a faded blonde, and a book of cigarette paper. I put the stuff in his pocket in a regulation brown envelope for no good reason. Went back to the precinct. Buffinger was still there biting the nail.
1: How'd you get anything?
0: If I did, I don't know it. How's he doing?
1: How's he doing? How we doing? Lousy.
0: Yeah, so far.
1: You're still sure of him, huh?
0: I was never so sure of a pinch in my life.
1: Yeah. Well, listen, I'm going to let it go through on circumstantial. Ballistics will be sure to match his gun with the slug that killed Lombard, and that's enough to do it without anything else.
0: I don't know.
1: Hey, what are you trying... Yeah? Yeah, this is Laffinger. Well, it's about time. Well, you know where to reach me. I told you I was going to bring him out here. Yeah. What? Yeah. Okay. Ballistics. Coleman's gun was a .38.
0: I know that.
1: You know that? Well, then maybe you know that the slug they took out of Lombard was a .32. So now what do you know?
0: That does it.
1: Yeah, does it all right.
0: No, I don't mean that. I mean he's our meat. He's a guy. You can't tell me different.
1: I'm not telling you different, but ballistics is. Ballistics don't lie. You setting yourself up above ballistics?
0: You take ballistics, I'll take human nature. That don't lie either.
1: If you mean he did with a .32 and then ditched it, you're wrong.
0: I know he didn't. I know. Otherwise, you wouldn't have shot that slug in the floor.
1: The slug in the floor was a .38.
0: Listen, Cap, I've called on aldermen, yeah, and state representatives, too. And even they get a little scared when you say headquarters. But not this guy. He was waiting for it. He was calm. He was doing crossword puzzles. He was too calm. He's too smart. He's got everything covered. He's been ahead of us all the way. He's our guy, I tell you. He's our guy.
1: He's our guy. He's our guy. Well, go out and prove it, then.
0: Look, don't take it out on me. I feel as bad about it as you do.
1: Yeah? Well, you're the guy with all the big ideas. Go on out and do something about it.
0: How long do you give me?
1: Tomorrow morning. Can't hold them forever without booking them, you know.
0: Tomorrow morning? What am I going to do at this time of night? Take it, no, will you? Give me a chance, anyway.
1: All right. And I'm stretching it for you.
0: Thanks, Captain.
1: Hey, listen. You're not holding out on me, are you?
0: I wish I was. I don't know a thing more than you do, Captain. I just know it's got to be our way, that's all.
1: Yeah.
0: Hey, I think I'll take another look at him before I go.
2: Oh, now, listen, Coleman. We know you did it. Why don't you make it easy for yourself?
3: Make it easy for you coppers, you mean. I know you guys. Anything for a pinch. What do you care if you got the wrong guy?
2: All right.
0: Okay, Cass. Okay, you can lay off.
2: You got something?
0: Yeah. Plug the kill Lombard was a .32. His gun's a .38.
2: Huh? Uh-oh.
0: Throw him in a cell. We'll probably have to turn him loose in the morning.
3: Morning? What's the matter with tonight?
0: What's the matter? Don't you like it here?
3: All right. But you'll have a sweet case of false arrest in your hands by morning. Remember that, copper, when you're back pounding a beat.
0: Oh, I won't forget. You're smart. You got a match? Want a cigarette?
3: I got my own.
0: Go ahead, have one.
3: I wouldn't take a smoke from a copper if it was the last one before I die.
0: You may have a chance to prove that someday.
3: Yeah?
0: Yeah, when you go to the electric chair. That sounded good, but I wasn't too sure. Well, they say every criminal makes at least one mistake. Well, I wasn't too sure of that either. All I was sure of was that... he'd done it. Well, there had to be some way to prove it. First, I went back up to his apartment. I went over the joint with a fine-tooth comb. Nothing. Then I thought of that suit in the closet. I got it out of an over inch by inch, and I turned the pockets inside out. And right there was where I found something that gave me an idea. Or rather, it was what I didn't find that I should have. I went out to Coleman's kitchen and made a pot of black coffee, and I sat down to think. And the more I thought, the better I liked it.

0: Might not mean a thing. It might not even be possible, but with all I had. So, the next stop was headquarters, and the pistol range in the basement. By the time I got through there, it was daylight. 7:15, I was waiting outside that cigar store at 23rd and 7th, when a phone had made his phone call to Lombard. It was run by a little guy named Truhoff. We questioned him before, but this was different. The door wasn't open yet, but finally, after what seemed about it, an hour and a half, I saw him, Truhoff, come puffing down the street.
1: Well, Lieutenant, you're the early bird, huh?
0: You're late.
1: Late. What time you want the cigar store should open for Miss Love and
0: I? Come on, let's go inside. I want to ask you a couple of things.
1: More questions. Didn't you ask me already everything but my grandmother's middle name?
0: Yeah, I forgot that. That's why I came back.
1: All right. So now what?
0: About this Coleman. When he was in here that night...
1: Sure. He telephoned from the booth back there. How can I hear what he says from way up here?
0: I don't care about that now. He used to buy a smoke from you, though, usually.
1: Yeah, that's right. Every day on.
0: Any particular brand?
1: Sure. Always the same. For 2 years. Keep here.
0: Always machine-made cigarettes, huh?
1: Always. Why not?
0: Now, listen. What did he buy from you the night he was in here phoning?
1: The same. Why not?
0: You're sure he didn't buy these?
1: Wait. Yes. You know, if I didn't see them in your hand, I wouldn't ever remember. Cigarette paper. For a change, he said. Because on expenses, he said. First time he ever bought them.
0: Did he buy any loose tobacco to go with them?
1: I don't think he did. But he didn't ask me, so I figure he's got some already.
0: All right. You can give me some now.
1: Oh, sure. Thanks.
0: And give me some matches, huh?
1: Oh, sure. Help yourself. Say, what is it all of a sudden with you, Lieutenant? You look like you just swallowed the cat that ate the canary.
0: You're all right, Pop. I'm going to fix you up.
1: Yeah?
0: Yeah, to be a witness at a nice big murder trial. Free. I went back to the precinct. But Leffinger had moved him to another one on the east side on account of the 24-hour detention law. That took more time to locate him, but that was one thing I had plenty of now. I was either in with what I had, or I was out. Suddenly I felt tired. Tired as an old dog. I tried breakfast, but that didn't help much, so I went on over to the east side. Leffinger was right on deck and cranky as ever, but I could see he was worried. We've had this guy for nearly 48 hours, and the cops don't like breaking the law any more than the next guy.
2: Well, where you been all night, Bright Eyes? Looks like you slept at a park bench.
0: I didn't sleep any place. I've been using my brains. Why didn't you leave word you were going to move him?
2: What's the difference? His next move is out.
0: His next move is a Raymond after what I'm going to show you.
2: Wait, I'm just in the mood for lantern slide.
0: Let's have him in, huh?
2: Bring him in, John.
3: Okay, Captain.
0: Now, first I want you to watch how he rolls a cigarette.
2: What are we doing now, playing parlor games?
0: Just watch him, that's all. And remember, I found these cigarette papers in the pocket of the suit. The suit he wore the night he went to see Lombard.
2: Well, I suppose he gassed him to death with cheap tobacco.
3: Here he is, Captain.
4: Oh, the Rover boys. You guys woke me up just to move me to another hideout. Why don't you get wise to yourself? You know you're going to have to book me or turn me loose sooner or later.
2: All right. Forget it. We're turning you loose. All they want you to do is to sign a waiver that nothing happened to you.
4: Nuts. I signed nothing.
0: Take it easy, will you? We got the guy that did it.
4: Yeah?
0: Yeah, you got nothing to worry about. We just don't want any suits for false arrest, that's all.
4: Yeah, well, you took the words right out of my mouth, copper, because my first stop after here is a lawyer.
0: Now, wait a minute. Let's talk this over. Smoke?
4: No, not one of them.
0: Yeah. Don't you smoke these? Yeah,
4: sure.
0: Here's some tobacco. Go ahead, roll them.
4: Thanks.
0: That's not the way.
4: I'm a little out of practice.
0: A little out of practice, he says. Don't look to me like he'd ever roll one before in his life. Is it to you, Cap?
4: All right, so send me to the chair for that.
0: Just the same. He bought these cigarette papers the night he went to see Lombard at the cigar store where he phoned. Where he bought all his smoke. First time in 2 years that he ever bought any. And no tobacco to go with him. Not a shred of loose tobacco in any of his pockets. Now, why do you suppose he bought those cigarette papers that night?
2: You're telling it. I'm listening.
0: Are you listening, Coleman?
4: You're talking in your sleep.
0: I'll tell you why he bought them. Better than that, I'll show you. Okay, let me, you got to get a minute, will you?
2: Yeah.
0: 38, right? Same caliber as Coleman?
2: That's right.
0: Now, here's a 32 caliber bullet. The same caliber as the slug that killed Lombard. You want to see it?
2: I know a 32 when I see it.
0: All right. Now, we take the 38 bullets out of your gun. And now we take this 32 bullet and about three of these cigarette papers. We double them over, wrap them around the bullet. And guess my got 32 fits into your 38 gun now?
4: Well, I'll be a monkey.
0: Now watch. Now watch how a 38 gun will fire a 32 bullet. I'll put it on the baseboard over there. That's ballistics, Cap. How do you like it?
4: Ballistics.
0: You take ballistics. I'll take human nature every time. Three months later, Coleman went to the chair. Whether he took a cigarette from a copper or not before he died, I don't know. And I don't care.

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0: Yes, Roma wines taste better because only Roma selects from the world's greatest wine reserves for your pleasure. 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
1: Tonight, Roma Wines bring you Mr. Phil Silvers in The Swift Rise of Eddie Albright, a suspense play produced, edited, and directed for Roma Wines by William Spear.
2: Up, car, please. Good morning, Mr. Griffin.
3: Good morning.
2: Get back in the car, please. Well, good morning, Miss Brainard.
4: Hello, Eddie.
5: Good morning, Miss Griffin. Take away, Eddie.
2: That's all, please. Watch the dog, please.
4: Please.
2: Well, that's the way it is with me all day long, see. I got my ups and downs, like they say. But I like it that way, see, because I'm not going to be doing this forever. I'm not even going to be doing this very much longer at all, because I got a job as an assistant to Mr. Garvey, the building manager. And the way I handle my car and my customers, I'm going to be a cinch to get it. In fact, I am so much a cinch that I have told Lily that that's what I am already. Lily is the manager at the elite barbershop down in Lexington. And 3-4 times a week on my off hour, I jump out of my uniform and into my street clothes and go down there and get a manicure. Sort of got really staked out, see. And that's where I am, understanding, when all this happens. Down there getting a manicure from Millie.
4: You got real nice hands, though, Mr. Albright. Real fun gay.
2: Well, you see, for a man in my position...
4: But I will also say that you don't really have to have them cared for quite so often.
2: Oh, that...
4: I mean, I wouldn't tell that to everyone, but some of my customers, I like to give my very best professional advice, you know?
2: Well, maybe I...
4: Just let your hand relax, Mr. Albright.
2: Yeah. Well, maybe I know that. Maybe I got my reason.
4: Mr. Albright, I can't imagine what kind of reasons you'd...
2: Look,
4: have.
2: With a guy like me, nobody has to stand on many ceremonies, see? For instance... All my friends call me Eddie.
4: Really?
2: Sure, Mr. Garvey and everybody. Just like I called you Millie. That's all right, isn't it?
4: Oh, well, sure. But me calling a customer, but, well, it makes a difference, you know?
2: Is that all I am? Just another customer? Mm.
4: You must hold your hand still, Mr. Albright.
2: Yeah, sure. But what I mean, just because I hold a slightly higher position than somebody else, that don't make any difference to me. That's my idea of democracy. Everybody is just as good as anybody else. Of course, unless you're a millionaire or something.
4: Well, what's so special about a millionaire? I got a customer that's a millionaire, and his hands aren't nearly as swan gay as yours.
2: Well, what I mean is, I'm not quite in that class yet. But I wish you would call me Eddie.
4: Well, you know, I was thinking about you. Once or twice. I mean, you're quite young to be holding the position of assistant manager of a big building like the Dunbar Building.
2: Well, I started at the bottom, of course, but there's little tricks in getting to the top, just like in everything else.
4: Gee, I wished I knew some.
2: Well, take me, for instance. You know how I got where I am? Remembering names and faces, that's all.
4: Yeah?
2: Yes, sir. When I was just merely an elevator operator...
4: Remembering names? You mean a little thing like that can get you...
2: A little thing like that? Listen, how do you suppose Jim Farley got where he is today?
4: Where is he?
2: I don't know where he is right now, but that's how he got to be Postmaster General. Just remembering names and faces. Just one little thing, that's all.
4: Well, I don't know. He must have had some kind of other abilities. I mean, he must have been a bug on stamps or something. Oh, heavens forbid. Look at that. Beautiful.
2: Well, maybe one two little things, but that was the main thing. Now, take me, for instance.
4: Oh, I'm sorry, Eddie, but you got to keep your hands still, you know?
2: Oh, that's okay, Millie. Forget it. But I was just trying to show you something in the paper. See this picture?
4: Yeah. Frankie the Nose Maddox, former New York gangster who escaped from Atlanta 6 months ago, believed to be in city. Oh, sure. I saw that this morning.
2: Yeah, so did I. And when I saw it, I said to myself, Eddie Albright, you've seen this guy somewhere before. And just like that, I remembered.
4: Oh, well, I bet I can remember an ugly mug like that.
2: Yeah, but suppose you only seen him 3-4 times, and it was 2-3 years ago. And he was always with a whole lot of other people.
4: Eddie, you know Frankie Maddox?
2: No, but I took him up in my car. That was when I was just merely an elevator operator. I took him up 3-4 times. There's a rich guy named Ellinger, lives in a penthouse on top of our building, and I took him up there. And that was 2-3 years ago. But right away I remembered and he called the face.
4: Oh, I guess that is pretty good, all right.
2: Sure, that's the kind of thing that got me where I am.
4: Well, some people are lucky, I guess.
2: Well, I don't know. For some people that are lucky, like to share their luck with other people. Never stop to think about that.
4: Well, I'm quite sure I don't know what you mean.
2: Well, take you and me, for example.
4: What?
2: Maybe we could be lucky together. I mean, maybe you and me could go out to dinner and the theater sometime.
4: Really? Oh, gee, that'd be awful nice.
2: Well, how about tonight?
4: Tonight? Well, I don't know. Well, I guess I could make it tonight.
2: Okay, now where do I meet you?
3: Well, well, well. So this is where you spend all your time.
2: Oh, hello, Alex. Millie, I just remembered something important. I gotta go.
4: Yeah, but Eddie, I haven't finished
3: yet.
4: What's
3: your hurry? You might at least introduce the little lady to your boss.
2: No, don't say that.
4: Dear. Then you must be Mr. Garvey.
2: No,
4: well,
2: that's
4: sure
2: not...
4: I'm pleased to meet you, Mr.
3: Mr. Garvey? Then what's this guy been telling you?
2: I really
4: don't see what's so funny.
2: No,
4: all
2: it's
4: I know
2: not...
4: is that Mr. Albright here is Mr. Garvey's personal assistant in the Dunbar building.
3: Is that what he told
2: Look,
3: you?
2: Look, Alex, can I just...
3: Oh, Eddie, I'm ashamed. How could you do such a thing to such a cute little lady?
4: Eddie Albright, you going to sit there and let this man talk to me?
3: He better sit there because I am his boss.
2: Really, look.
3: I'm chief starter on the Dunbar elevators, and little Eddie here is operator number 23.
4: Eddie.
3: And when I say go, he goes. And when I say stay, he stays.
2: Millie, no. Look, Millie, I gotta go, but I...
4: I haven't finished your hand, Mr. Albright.
2: Oh, Millie, let's not be bitter. Well, goodbye. Well, you can imagine how that made me feel. I felt lower in the third basement. And what made it worse, it was all true, what I told Millie. All except a little part about being with the gardening assistant. But I did remember faces. I was going to get to the top. I was there already. Practically. But all I could think of was how I could get in with that star or that Alex Henderson without having him fire me. And pretty soon he came back and I just didn't speak to him. I didn't even look at him. But I could see him grinning all over that ugly puss of his every time he looked at me. And then I see him looking serious and going over to talk to some guys that just came in that I recognize as same clothes. And then they separate and sort of hang around the lobby trying to look as though they aren't there. And I figure out why my time to get to that, Alex. So pretty soon I mosey over to where he is.
3: Well, well, well, if it isn't Mr. Albright.
2: Okay, you had your fun. What are all the dicks doing in the lobby?
3: Well, now, I wouldn't tell everyone, but of course an important man like you...
2: Lay off, can't you? What's going on?
3: They had a tip Frankie Maddox was heading for this building.
2: Frankie Maddox?
3: Yeah. Friend of yours?
2: Well, I know what he looks like. I took him up to the penthouse 3-4 times. 2-3 years ago. I never forget.
3: Yeah? Who was with him? General MacArthur?
2: Now, look, I'm not kidding. I'd remember him any place.
3: Well, why don't you just go over and speak to the lieutenant over there?
2: Okay, I will.
3: Get back on your car.
2: But, Alex...
3: Get back on your... Well, well, well. Look who's coming in the door. Our girlfriend.
2: Our girlfriend? Now, listen, Alex, I can take just...
3: How do you do, Miss O'Malley?
4: Oh, well, I'm quite well. Thank you, Mr. Henderson.
2: Hello, Millie.
4: I wonder if you could have one of your boys take me up to the penthouse. We got a call at the shop a little while ago from Mr. Ellinger. He wanted a manicure sent up.
3: Why, sure, Miss O'Malley. The last car there.
4: Thank you very kindly, Mr. Henderson.
3: Eddie, take the young lady up to the penthouse. Right away. Look sharp.
2: Millie.
4: The penthouse, please.
2: Now, listen, Millie. I can explain all what I
4: said. And I do not wish to engage in any unnecessary conversation with the help, Mr. Albright.
2: Oh, Millie, that guy's jealous, that's all. He knows when that job comes up, I'm a cinch for it, and he won't stand a chance. You're just trying to get the knife on me, that's all. And that job is coming up, and I'm going to get it. Any day now, you'll see. Oh, Millie, give me a break. You said yourself it didn't matter even if a guy was a millionaire.
4: I am a very democratic person, Mr. Albright. I have no objection at all to a man being an elevator operator whatsoever. But I do object to his being a big phony. I believe this is my floor. Good day, Mr. Albright.
2: Lily.
3: Hold it, bud.
2: Huh?
6: You heard him. Hold it.
2: I'm sorry, but you gentlemen can't bring that copper down in this car. You'll have to take the freight out of it.
6: Shut up.
2: Now, listen.
3: Get in there. All right, easy now. Okay, stand it up in that corner.
2: Well, of course, if you gentlemen insist.
3: Okay, that'll do it.
2: Our policy is to give prompt and courteous service to all the occupants of this building.
6: Okay,
2: however,
6: but
2: regulate...
6: Start down.
2: But it's against regulations.
6: Start down.
2: Yes, sir. But it's against regulations to carry furniture in the passenger cars. And a big carpet like that.
3: Now, what about a big carpet like that?
2: Well, it's furniture.
3: Well, what do you know? Sonny boy here thinks this is furniture.
6: Well, it ain't furniture, you see, Sonny boy.
2: Well, the regulations.
6: Yeah,
2: that. Yes, sir. What floor, sir?
3: The basement.
2: Yes, sir. Which basement?
3: You ain't trying to be funny, are you, Sonny boy?
2: No, sir, but we have three basements in this building.
6: You all got stairs up to the street?
2: Yeah, there are stairs, but it isn't.
6: Take us to the first one you come to.
2: Yes, sir. But the building regulations...
3: Oh, shut up.
2: Yes, sir. Well, like I say, we believe in giving prompt and courteous service. So I wasn't going to argue with anybody, particularly anybody as big and tough as these two guys. Look, they wanted to take a carpet to the basement. No, there's no skin of mine. It was a big carpet, all right. It was rolled up, and they had it standing in the corner between them. And I glanced at it, just casual-like. And then I saw something that made my skin come up and goosebumps all over. Sticking out of the bottom of that carpet was a pair of feet. Hey, those guys had a dead body in that carpet.
1: More suspense, Roma Wines are bringing you Phil Silvers in The Swift Rise of Eddie Albright. Roma Wines' presentation tonight in radio's outstanding theater of thrills, Suspense.

0: Well, when I saw those two tough guys had a body rolled up in that carpet, I just stood there at the controls of my car and tried to keep my knees from knocking until we got down to the first basement.
1: Is this the basement?
0: Huh?
1: I say, is this the basement?
0: Oh, yes, sir.
1: Okay. All right. Let's flip it easy. All right.
0: Can I help you?
1: No, never mind.
0: You got it?
1: All right, honey boy. You can beat it.
0: Yes, sir.
1: And listen, bud.
0: Yes, sir?
1: If I was you, I'd forget I ever seen this carpet. Understand?
0: Yes, sir. What carpet?
2: Well, where have you been, Big Shot?
0: I had to take a tenant down to the basement.
2: The basement?
0: Yeah. Somebody from the penthouse wanted to see the super about something.
2: Oh, I see. I thought you was going to stick around and help the cops catch Maddox when he shows up.
0: Okay, Alex, you think I'm kidding, but I do know him. Well, he looks like.
2: Yeah, with his mug all over the paper, sure. You and a million other people.
0: I mean, what he looks like. For instance, I remember he's a medium-sized small guy about my size.
2: Oh, a shrimp.
0: All right, but you wait. If that guy comes into this building, I'll spot him and I'll...
3: All right, everybody, all right. Just stand right where you are, please.
2: That's the lieutenant. It must be Maddox.
0: Maddox?
3: Now, there's no danger, folks. No danger. We're just trying to locate somebody.
0: Hey, I gotta go.
2: You stay here.
0: I just remembered a party up on the 15th floor.
3: You stay.
0: Well, see, I figured the cops had everything under control about this matter, so there was no use my butting in until they need me. And so I'm sort of getting my breath and going past the 9th floor before I noticed a little guy in the car with me. A nice looking little guy, and he speaks to me real friendly.
4: What's all the excitement down there?
0: Oh, well, they think some gangster named Maddox is loose in the building somewhere.
4: Do they?
0: Yeah.
4: Maybe it was a good idea we started up when we did, huh?
0: Oh, I don't know. Don't worry me none. What floor?
4: The penthouse, please.
0: Oh, you're looking for Mr. Ellinger.
4: That's right.
0: My girl's up there with him right now.
4: Your girl?
0: Yeah, she's a manicure. Mr. Ellinger sent for her a little while ago for a manicure.
4: Oh.
0: Well, here's your floor.
4: Say, wait a minute before you open those doors. I, got a little proposition to make to you.
0: Proposition?
4: Yeah, you see, Mr. Ellinger's an old pal of mine. He's a great guy for gags. I haven't seen him for quite a while. I want to pull one on him, see?
0: Oh, well, yeah, but...
4: I want to borrow your uniform. If we just swap coats, that's enough. It'll only take a minute, the whole thing.
0: Oh, I'm sorry. I couldn't do anything like that. It's a regulation.
4: Sure, I know. Would this help?
0: Oh, no, I couldn't. You see, it's $100.
4: Sure, with me and Ellinger, it's anything for a gag. And, like I say, it'll only take a minute.
0: Well, I don't know, but $100.
4: Oh, here, go on, take it. Now, give me your coat. Here's mine.
0: Well, you sure it'll only take a minute?
4: That's right.
0: Okay, see ya.
4: Okay, now let's go. You better come with me, though, so you can get your coat back and go right on down. See?
0: Yeah, sure. I'll prop the car doors open.
5: I'm sorry.
0: Really?
5: Eddie Albright, for heaven's sake, now what?
4: Who is she?
0: Oh, that's my, that's Millie that I told you about.
4: Oh. Where's Ellinger?
5: Well, I'm sure I don't know, and I've been waiting quite a while, and if I have to wait much longer...
4: You sure he's not home?
5: Well, I should be. Now, if I have to wait much longer, I'm simply going to have to charge him the full rate anyway, and if you're a friend of his, I wish you'd
4: tell him. I'll fix it for you. We'll come in and wait.
5: As for you, Mr. Albright, of course it's no business of mine, but if you want to throw away your job and your whole career...
0: I got my reason.
4: Come on.
5: Well...
0: Yeah, but you said it would only take a minute.
4: Come on. There's another $100 in the phone when you get your coat back.
5: $100?
0: See? I told
4: you. Your boyfriend and I are just pulling a little gag, miss.
5: Boyfriend? Are you implicating that this... Well, I must say, someone has given you the wrong kind of an impression entirely.
4: Yeah, okay, but you two could do quite a lot with a couple of $100, couldn't you? Suppose, you wait here in the front room, miss. We'll go on inside. But don't tell Mr. Ellinger we're here. We want to surprise him.
5: Yes, sir, of course. That's $200.
0: Listen, I can't wait long, you know.
4: Yeah, sure, I know. In here. Let's go out on the balcony. Ah, it's nice up here.
1: Yeah. I always wanted a penthouse.
4: You know, and I'm looking all over for this Maddox, whatever his name is. They won't miss you for a while.
1: Yeah, there's that. Boy, I just wish I could lay my hands on that guy.
4: Oh, Maddox?
1: Yeah, boy, if I could just capture him single-handed or something.
4: What's the matter? You got something against the guy?
1: Oh, no, no, Mr.
4: Mason.
1: No, Mr. Mason, I got nothing against him. But I gotta do something pretty quick.
4: Fooling around with guys like this Maddox could be a little unhealthy, though, couldn't it?
1: Yeah, make that. But, well, you see, Mr. Mason, I gotta do something for Millie.
4: I don't know. She seems like a nice kid. She doesn't seem like the kind who'd expect any crazy grandstand plays from a guy.
1: Oh, she wouldn't, Mr. Mason. Millie's the top. She's aces. But you see, well, I already made one and it flopped. It was a terrible flop.
4: Oh, showing off for a day, huh? Like a little kid.
1: Yeah, I guess so, Mr. Mason. I guess I made an awful fool out of myself. But, well, now I gotta do something to make up for it.
4: Listen, Eddie, a dame that's any good, she doesn't expect anything special of a guy. If she does lay off because she's poisoned, take my word for it, I know. Maybe I wouldn't be where I am today if I hadn't tried to show off for a dame. Just like you. I was a punk kid. I didn't know any better.
1: Gee, Mr. Mason, I wouldn't say where you are today is so bad. Being able to pass out $100 bills like you do.
4: Yeah. Well, you get older, you see things a little different sometimes. How'd you come to louse it up with her?
1: Well, you see, it began by me telling about this job that I got as assistant to Mr. Garvey, the building manager. Only I don't have it yet. And then Alex, he's the starter. He tips her off. And then I'm trying to explain to her when I bring her up here. Only I don't get a chance because these two mugs get in my car with a
4: big cover. What two mugs?
1: The two that come from the penthouse here. I guess they're working for Mr. Ellinger. And they got a big rolled-up carpet. And they want to go down to the basement. And I told them the regulations, but... Gee, maybe I shouldn't be saying this after what they told me.
4: What did they tell you?
1: Well, about the carpet, they said.
4: Carpet. So that's it.
1: Well, I guess it's okay to tell you, Mr. Mason. I was scared. Well, there was a body in that carpet. Gosh, you don't suppose that's why Mr. Allen...
4: Listen, Eddie, you stay right here, see?
1: But Mr. Mason, my coat...
4: I'll be back in 2 minutes, kid. Then you'll be all set. The basement, huh?
1: Yeah, but Mr. Mason... Wait, Mr. Mason...
4: You stay here. You want your coat back.
5: Your newfound friend has left you holding the bag.
1: Oh, Millie, I don't know. Everything is going wrong today.
5: Well, you can't say that your friends, or those who were your friends, didn't give you fair warning.
1: You mean you're still my friend?
5: I didn't say that. I just hope that Mr. Alex Henderson is your friend when you try to explain to him what happened to your uniform coat.
1: Alex Henderson. Listen, Millie, you don't see anything in that guy, do you? Well, he's just
5: a
1: common
5: star. I think Mr. Henderson is a very high-type gentleman and not a big... phony.
1: Him? Why, he's no worse.
5: And at least he is not ashamed of his position.
1: He is, too.
5: And seeing that he is your superior,
1: yeah,
5: I
1: well,
5: feel...
1: it won't be for long. I can tell you that right now.
3: All right, Maddox. Reach.
1: What?
3: Don't try to throw him, Maddox. Get him up.
5: They got guns.
1: Maddox, hey, listen, I'm not Maddox.
3: Who do you think you're kidding? We know you've been having a doctor change your face the last 6 months.
1: And then you think you're going to walk right in here and knock off Ellinger for that 50 grand he took you for. Well, you were a little late. You know why? Listen, fellas, you got it wrong. Don't you remember?
4: I'll tell you why. Because
3: we got tipped off and we got Ellinger out of here in a carpet. How do you like that?
1: You know who is going to get it? You, Maddox.
5: Oh, no.
1: Hey, look, my girl, she fainted.
3: Now, she's in luck. You got any last words, Maddox?
1: Wait, listen, I'm not Maddox. I'm the elevator boy.
3: I never thought I'd see you crawl, Maddox.
1: Look, don't you remember? I took you down with the carpet to the basement.
3: Go on, go ahead. I'm getting a big boot out of this.
1: Hey, wait a minute. Maybe he's got some. Come over here, you.
6: Yes, sir.
1: I think it is the elevator punk.
6: That's me, sir. That's right. The elevator punk. That's me.
1: Shut up. What do you think?
3: I don't know. What happened to your uniform, punk?
6: Well, there was a man. He was in my car.
1: All right, turn around and get it.
3: Maddox!
6: What happened those next few minutes, I'll never know. I was down on the floor until the shooting stopped, And then it was awful still. And I opened one eye and looked around. And Mr. Mason,
0: only he was Maddox, I recognized him.
6: And the two mugs were lying on the floor, and they weren't moving either. And then I saw Millie lying there, too, and I rushed over to her. And I took her in my arms, and then she opened her eyes. So I knew she was all right. I rushed back to Mr. Maddox. I took the gun out of his hand, and then all of a sudden, the room was full of people, cops and Alex Anderson, and even Mr. Garvey. They were all crowding around me, and everybody was saying something different.
7: It's Maddox, all right, Chief. He's got identification.
8: What happened here?
9: Is that the missing operator, Henderson?
10: That's right, Mr. Garvey.
8: Who's the girl?
9: My officer. He's got a gun in his hand.
8: Give me that, son.
6: Yes, sir.
8: Well, say, son, you must have been mixed up in this little party yourself, huh? Where'd you get the gun?
6: Well, Lieutenant...
8: It's Maddox's gun, isn't it?
7: That's right, Chief. That's what must have happened. Maddox gunned the two hoods, and then the kid jumped him.
8: Yeah? Well, that took a lot of courage, son. Is that what happened?
6: Well, sir,
9: Go ahead, Eddie. Speak up. Don't be afraid.
6: Oh, no, Mr. Garvey. I'm not afraid. I'm
8: just
6: perfectly...
8: tell us what happened, son.
6: Well, what happened? Yes, sir. That's what happened, all right. What you said, Mr. Maddox made me come in here and change clothes with him. And then those two came in, and Maddox shot them, and then, well, I just sort of overpowered him, and the gun went off, and he was killed.
7: I know guys on the force wouldn't have dared do that.
5: Eddie!
8: Did she see it?
5: I fainted.
9: Well, say, young man, you certainly are to be congratulated.
6: Thanks, Mr. Garvey.
9: Sir, you're the type of man we need on the Dunbar building staff, which reminds me. There's a position as my personal assistant coming open. I think you could fill it. Come and talk to me about it in the morning.
6: Oh, yes, sir, Mr. Garvey.
5: Oh, Eddie!
10: Hey, Chief, look, Maddox. He's alive.
9: So he is. Yeah.
10: He can talk.
6: He can talk.
8: How about it, Maddox? Is that what happened?
4: What happened?
8: The kid here says you gunned the other two and he overpowered you. And you got it in the struggle for the gun. Is that what happened?
4: The kid there overpowered him?
6: Oh.
4: Yeah, sure. Yeah, the kid just overpowered me.
9: Gone.
6: Gosh.
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1: Suspense, radio's outstanding theater of thrills, as Roma Wines bring you Kirk Douglas, the young American actor who made such an auspicious screen debut in The Strange Love of Martha Ivers. Mr. Douglas appears as George Mason, with Kathy Lewis as his wife Lois, in Community Property. Tonight's tale of Suspense.
3: You sure manage to look sloppy in the mornings, don't you?
4: Thanks. Coffee?
3: Yeah. Maybe I shouldn't have qualified it. You look sloppy most of the times nowadays.
4: Why should I waste my time looking glamorous for you?
3: Oh, don't mind me. I'm just your husband. I just pay the bills. That's all I do.
4: What bills? I should look like one of the 10 best women of the year on what I can squeeze out of you, I suppose.
3: I'm not talking about clothes. You could get your hair out of your face and put on a little lipstick for a change.
4: Sure. Get up 3 hours early and go to the beauty parlor. Offer the privilege of making your breakfast and listening to your sour cracks.
3: What's the matter with you? Didn't you sleep well?
4: What do you care?
3: I thought maybe you'd been lying awake nights again, wondering how you're going to spend your share of Uncle Bert's $50,000.
4: I never lie awake nights wondering how to spend any money that you ever got your hands on first.
3: Well, you got something there. I've got better use for that money than letting it go into freak hats and imitation furs.
4: Well, then stop harping about it. I don't care about the money. I don't want to see the money. I don't want to hear about the money.
3: What do you call this, coffee?
4: That's what it says on the can.
3: Yeah, you could even make stuff out of a can taste rotten.
4: Look, if you don't like it, go get your breakfast at Schwab's drugstore. It's no pleasure for me.
3: Well, I would if I could afford it. You know, you're not kidding me any, Lois.
4: Kidding you? I've stopped even trying to communicate with you.
3: That doesn't prevent you trying to make my life as miserable as possible, though, does it?
4: Your life. What kind of a life do you think I've had this past year? I can't even remember the last time I had a civil conversation with you. And as for anything else, I'm nothing more than a housekeeper around here, a housekeeper that doesn't get paid.
3: Yeah, it's tough. Sometimes I wonder how you stand it.
4: So do I.
3: But I know why, all right.
4: Oh, you know everything.
3: I told you weren't kidding me. As long as you think I'm going to get that inheritance from Uncle Bert, you'll stick to me like a leech, won't you?
4: I told you I don't care about the money, and I don't want to hear about the money. Heard enough about it. Even if your uncle is fool enough to leave it to you, which I doubt.
3: Oh, sure, you don't care about the money. Not much.
4: All I care about is having a decent life. Hmm. I've about come to the conclusion it's impossible for you to be decent to anybody.
3: Well, if it's as bad as all that, why don't you get a divorce?
4: Well, maybe I should. Maybe it's what time we talk divorce, George. Maybe it's just high time.
3: Well, what's stopping you?
4: Sometimes I wonder.
3: Well, I don't. You'll never get a divorce as long as you think I might inherit $50,000.
4: That's what you think.
3: Yeah.
4: Well, I've thought about it. I've thought about it plenty.
3: Then why don't you do something about it?
4: Because I know you're too cheap to pay alimony and the lawyer's fees. That's why.
3: Is that honestly all that's worrying you?
4: Oh, I'm certainly not worried by any illusions I might ever have had about you.
3: All right. I'll pay the lawyer's fees in advance and any reasonable alimony you can get a judge to grant you.
4: Do you mean that, George?
3: I never meant anything more in my life.
4: Brother, you've got yourself a divorce.
5: I tried to register shock and righteous indignation, but I could hardly keep my face straight. Lois was going to get a divorce. I'd been working on it for a year, ever since I'd realized that Uncle Bert was going to die and I was going to inherit his estate. Ever since I'd realized that under the community property laws of California, Lois would get half of it. Half of $50,000, I figured. Maybe even more. $50,000. I wasn't going to share that with Lois or anybody else. For a year, I'd been nagging her and insulting her and even knocking her around a little, but it was no use. She just turned sullen and took it. And so I'd just about given up thinking about divorce. I'd begun to think about something else for Lois. I'd begun to think about murder. Now Lois is going to give me a divorce.
6: At last.
5: And Uncle Bert's $50,000 would be mine, as long as she started proceedings before I inherited. And knowing Lois, I figure now that she finally decided, she'd probably go to work on it that very afternoon. When I drove out to Uncle Bert's later in the day, I was feeling like a kid just out of school. It was one of my regular visits, and I never missed. 3 or 4 times a week. That was a born of pain. But I'm a guy that can put up with $50,000 worth of almost anything.
7: Good afternoon, Mr. Mason.
5: Oh, hi, Judson. How's the old boy feeling this afternoon?
7: Not too well, I'm afraid, sir.
5: Oh, gee, I'm sorry to hear that. One of his bad days, eh?
7: Rather difficult, yes, sir.
5: Well, do you suppose it's all right for me to see him?
7: Oh, yes, sir. It's nothing that serious, I should say. He's called for his lawyer, Mr. Bernard, and for Dr. Oh. Thorpe. I should imagine he'd be quite able to see you as well.
8: Yes. Yes, what is it?
7: Your nephew, Mr. Mason, is here to see you, sir.
8: All right, show him in.
5: Hello, Uncle Bert. How are you feeling?
8: Oh, not well, my boy. Not well. Not well at all. Well, go on, Judson. Close the door. Go about your business.
7: Yes, sir.
5: Judson was saying you've had sort of a bad day.
8: Yes, I'm completely bedridden now, as you see. I'm afraid the end is not far off, my boy.
5: Oh, don't be silly, Uncle Bird. You'll live to be 100.
8: No. I've called Dr. Thorpe.
5: Oh, you can't scare me. Well, you call Dr. Thorpe every other day.
8: I tell you, I'm sick. I'm dying. Are you going to sit there and argue with me?
5: Oh, well, no, Uncle Bird, but gee, I hadn't realized it was that serious.
8: Well, it's most serious. I'm glad you came today. I'd have called you if you hadn't.
5: Oh, I understand your lawyer is coming over here.
8: Oh, yes. I wish to be absolutely certain that my affairs are all in order before the end.
5: Gee, Uncle Bert, well, gosh, it's hard to believe that anything could happen like that, I mean.
8: Ah, my boy. There's no disputing with the Grim Reaper when your time comes. Oh, pull your chair a little closer.
5: Sure.
8: George, you have always been a good nephew to me. Of course, I know you're always thinking of the money.
5: Oh,
8: but that's only natural. I don't care.
5: Uncle Bert, now that's not fair.
8: You're a liar, George. But you're a good liar. And that's a comfort to an old man. Of course, I don't know what you're like in daily life. I've been ill so long.
5: Just average, I guess.
8: Well, I wouldn't think so. Now, I imagine you're mean and greedy and thoroughly dishonest when it's safe to be, as I was. Why, it runs in the family. It's only natural, too.
5: You make me sound like a pretty bad guy, Uncle Bert.
8: Only true to human nature, George, with a little dash of Mason family thrown in. Yes, you've always been a good nephew to me, George. Even though you may have been a hypocrite about it. And that's all anyone has a right to expect at my age. You won't have any reason to regret it.
5: Well, I wish you wouldn't talk that way, Uncle Bert.
8: What way?
5: Well, about the money and things like that.
8: Don't you want to hear about it?
5: Well, have I ever asked you about it?
8: No, you haven't, George. You've been very clever about that. But you may as well know now.
5: Well,
8: as my will stands now, my estate will be divided into 2 parts.
5: Oh.
8: Yes. 1/2 of my estate will go as an endowment to my old school, Weymouth College.
5: Half?
8: Yes. Come in.
9: Well, hello, Mr. Mason. How are we
8: today? Old man's handing out bad news today.
5: Mm-hmm.
8: Now, in your case, I'm afraid you're about to lose a steady source of income, Doctor.
9: Oh? Meaning
8: me. Yes, I'm afraid you're going to have to find some other victim to pay your office rent very soon now.
9: Well.
8: Yeah, you know my nephew, Costa.
5: Sure. Hi, Doc.
9: Hello, George. Oh, by the way, George, here. Here's a prescription your wife asked me to write out for her. You might have it filled on your way home if you have the time.
5: Sure, thanks.
8: Yes, bad news all around. Now, George here, I've just informed him that I'm leaving half my money to my old school. He looks mighty disappointed, doesn't he?
5: Oh, now, Uncle Bert, well, it's your money. Why should I be sore?
9: Now, bring the pulse, please, Mr. Mason.
8: Yeah.
9: Thank you.
8: Of course, I haven't told him all of it yet. You want to hear the rest, George, huh?
3: Well, whatever you say, Uncle Bert.
5: Really, Mr. Mason, you shouldn't be talking too much. Your condition's not as good today as it might be.
8: Oh, I know that. But as I was saying... what was I saying? Oh, yes, the will. As a matter of fact, I'm leaving you fairly well provided for, George. Enough to give you a little start in life, anyway.
3: Now, take it easy, Uncle Bert. It's you I care about, not the money.
8: You're an accomplished liar, George. That's the only word for it. But you can relax again. The other half is going to you.
3: Well, you know you didn't have to do that, Uncle Bert. Well, not that I don't appreciate it, but...
8: I think it will help a little, George. You'll be able to use $500,000, won't you?
3: What'd you say?
5: Really, Mr. Mason, I must forbid you to get excited now. Your condition...
8: Didn't you hear me, George? I said five...
3: But Uncle Bert!
5: Mr. Mason!
3: Uncle Bert! Uncle Bert, listen to me.
5: I'm afraid he's gone.
3: Tell me what you said.
5: For heaven's sake, man, have a little decency, can't you? He's dead.
3: He can't be. It's some kind of a gag. Did you hear it? $500,000.
5: Oh, come in.
6: Mr. Bernard is here to see.
5: I'm afraid you're too late, Bernie.
3: Oh, Bernie, you drew up the will, you'll know.
10: Oh, hello.
3: Bernie, he said $500,000.
10: You mean your inheritance? That's roughly what it comes to.
3: Wow, $500,000.
10: And permit me to be the first to congratulate you, George, on bearing up so well under your bereavement, that is.
3: $500,000, and he never told me. Why, the rotten old liar.
11: I left the house in a daze. I got in my car and started driving, just driving around. I don't know where I drove to. I just drove, and I must have spent that $500,000 500,000 different ways. But I wasn't in such a fog that I didn't do a little real thinking, too, about Lois. Because now if she got her divorce, she'd nick me for half that money anyway. And I wasn't having any of that. Not after what I'd been through. So it would have to be the other way. So I'd have to talk her out of the divorce, or it looked too much like a motive. At first, I wanted to be absolutely sure of everything. Then, on the way past the drug counter, I remembered the prescription Doc Thorpe had given me. I think I have the idea right then.
12: Yes, sir?
11: How long will it take you to fill this?
12: Well, that won't take any time.
11: Okay. Where's your phone?
12: Just to your left, sir.
11: Thanks.

0: Bernie?
1: Yeah.
0: George Mason.
1: Why, hello, George. I'm afraid you can't have the money tonight, old boy, but come in first thing tomorrow.
0: Great kidder, aren't you? Listen, Bernie, I wanted to ask you something.
1: Anything you ask will be charged against you. Now, George.
0: Now, seriously, though, I met a friend of mine today, a Texas oil man, but he married out here, and, well, he's having a little trouble with his wife.
1: Send him around. I'll give him a discount.
0: Well, maybe I'll do that, but all he wants now is free advice. You see, he's worried about this community property law. Well, it seems he came into quite a hunk of dough out here lately, and...
1: Oh, coincidence department, huh?
0: Well, not exactly. This was, well, a deal, you know, real estate. Well, he wants to know if there's any way he can keep his wife from cutting in on it.
1: Oh, a heel, huh?
0: That's right.
1: Not a chance, my boy. Any property accumulated in the normal course of affairs after the marriage is community property. That's the law.
0: Yeah, that's what he was afraid of.
1: Now listen, though, George. You want to know something cute? It has nothing to do with your friend.
0: Well, I got to go, Bernie. I'm late. I'll call you tomorrow.
1: Yeah, but I'm trying to tell you
0: Well, save
1: something.
0: It till tomorrow, huh? Good night, Bernie. I was in no mood to listen to Bright's sayings. I had too much else to do. At the drug counter, I picked up the prescription. It was what I thought it was. Sedative, it said. She'd been taking stuff to make her sleep for quite a while now. At the next corner, I bought her the biggest box of candy I could find. Then I went home to kill her. Lois?
2: Is that you, George?
0: Yeah. You going to bed?
2: You're late.
0: Yeah, I... Well, I'll tell you about it.
2: You don't need to. It's nothing unusual.
0: I know it isn't, Lois, and, well, that's what I want to talk to you about. Oh, here's something I picked up for you.
2: What's this for?
0: Nothing. I just thought you might like it.
2: You must have wrecked the car or something.
0: No, but, well, I've been doing a lot of thinking today, Lois.
2: So have I.
0: Well, you haven't done anything about that yet, have you? I mean, the divorce.
2: Not yet. I know you're in a big hurry, but tomorrow will be time enough, won't it?
0: Oh, now, listen, Lois. Like I said, I've been doing a lot of thinking today. Well, it was quite a shock when you said that this morning.
2: When I said it?
0: Well, when it came up that way. Gosh, I got to thinking. Well, I've been pretty rotten to you these last few months. Well, I don't know why, but I have, and I know it.
2: You haven't been exactly the ideal companion, George.
0: Well, it's as though something was driving me, making me do things and say things that I didn't mean and I didn't want to, and I couldn't help myself. Gosh, I don't know what it's been. Worry, trying to scrape along with everything going sky high and running into debt and thinking about the old man's money. I don't know what it's been, but I know it's been awful. For me, too. And I know it's been 10 times as bad for you.
2: I know, George, but everybody has those kinds of worries nowadays.
0: Well, I know, and, well, they don't take it out on somebody else the way I have, but when you talked about divorce, well, it made me realize... I love you, Lois. I don't know how I could ever get along without you.
2: Do you really mean that, George?
0: I never meant anything more in my life. Just give me another chance, Lois. I'll do anything. I'll go to a psychiatrist or something. I know it's been my fault, but I can change. If you will help me, I can change overnight. It'll be the way it used to be, huh?
2: Oh,
0: God, darling, I know. I've been a terrible hero.
2: I knew it wasn't really you. It hasn't been all your fault, either.
0: There.
2: I've been sullen and nasty, but I had to do something just in self-defense to keep from going crazy. Because I love you so.
0: Oh, now, there, baby. It's going to be different now. I've learned my lesson,
2: oh,
0: honestly.
2: George, I know it will if we try, if we both just try. We used to be so happy.
0: We're going to be happy again, too. You see, happier than ever.
2: No. You know, I think I'll really sleep tonight for the first time in months.
0: Good.
2: I've been so nervous lately, I've just been a wreck.
0: Oh, say, that reminds me. I ran into Doc Thorpe today, and he gave me a prescription of yours. I had it filled on the way home. Here.
2: Hmm? Oh, my sleeping pills. That's funny. You're thinking about that now, and I probably won't need them anymore.
0: Well, you better take one anyway, just to be on the safe side, huh? Say, maybe I'll take one, too. Gee, it's been a pretty tough day.
2: All right. I guess tonight maybe I'm almost too happy to sleep. Would you warm up a little milk for me, darling, to take him with?
0: Well, sure, honey. I'll fix you right up.
2: Thanks, darling.
0: I went downstairs and started warming the milk. I'd had the stuff hidden away for a couple of months now. It was a narcotic that would have the same effects as a sleeping pill and show up the same way in an autopsy. I put some sugar and cinnamon in the milk to cover the taste, and then dumped in enough of the stuff to kill a horse. Then I took it up to her.
2: Thanks, darling.
0: Yeah.
2: Huh. That's nice. What'd you put in it?
0: Oh, just sweeten it up a little. Sweets to the sweet. Oh, here's your fill.
2: Thank you. Huh. It tastes a little funny.
0: Oh.
2: It's nice, but it's kind of funny.
0: Yes, maybe I got the milk a little too hot, huh? It always tastes funny when it's boiled.
2: That's
0: a drink it all now. That's a good girl.
2: There.
0: That's the ticket. Feeling sleepy?
2: All of a sudden.
0: Well, now you lie down and let me tuck you in and you get a good sleep. And tomorrow, we'll start all over again.
2: Oh, yes. A new life.
0: That's right. Tomorrow, there'll be a brand new life. I took the glass downstairs and washed it out thoroughly and brought it back again half empty. I dumped about 3/4 of the sleeping pills down the drain and then tipped the bottle over on the bedside table to give things that reckless look and went to bed. You think that's pretty funny, I suppose. Lying down in the next bed to someone you know is dying, will be dead before morning, someone you just murdered. Well, maybe it is. But all I was thinking of was that $500,000 and spending it over and over another million different ways that I went off to sleep, and believe it or not, I slept like a baby. I woke up early feeling great, not knowing why for a minute, and then I remembered. I went over to look at Lois. She was lying just the way I'd left her. I put out my hand and touched her arm. That was all I needed to know. She was cold. Stone cold.
3: Dr. Thorpe's office.
0: Give me the doctor. Quick, quick.
3: Who's calling, please?
0: What's the... George Mason, hurry, please.
4: Hello, George. What's
0: oh, Doc,
4: trouble?
0: Listen, you got to come right over here. Something's happened, something terrible.
4: What is it, George?
0: Lois, those pills you gave her. She's taken almost all of them. I can't get her to move.
4: Now, wait a minute, George. Wait a minute. Are you sure there isn't some mistake?
0: I know there isn't. She's cold.
4: You'd better call the police, George.
0: Police?
4: Yes. Yes, it's usual in such cases. I'll be over, but you'd better call the police.
0: In about half an hour, they arrived. Two plainclothes dicks and a man from the coroner's office. He and one of the dicks went in to look at Lois, and the other one stayed outside, talking to me.
5: I know it's a trying time for you, Mr. Mason.
0: I can't understand it. I can't understand it.
5: Had you and your wife had any quarrels?
0: No, well, we had our little spats, but nothing more than any other married couple. Well, nothing to make her do a thing like that.
5: Had she been taking these sedatives long?
0: Well, the last few months... I don't know exactly why. Well, she'd been nervous and upset. You know, she wasn't getting any younger, of course.
5: She took them on the advice of a physician. She was under a physician's care, I suppose.
0: Oh, yes, Dr. Alexander Thorpe. Well, he saw her regularly. But he never told me there was anything mental.
5: Mm-hmm. Oh, how about it, Doc?
6: Narcotic poisoning. Pretty clear. That bottle was full. When she went to work on it, she took enough to kill her, all right.
0: Well, I got it filled for her only last night.
5: Well, I guess that's about all, Mr. Mason.
7: I'm Dr. Thorpe, the family physician. Oh, hello, John.
5: Oh.

0: What did it contain?
1: Nothing. Sugar and a neutral base.
0: What?
1: If Mrs. Mason died of poisoning, the poison was administered to her in some other form.
0: You said, administered?
1: I did. From the evidence, I can reach no other conclusion.
0: Neither can I. Well, Mr. Mason?
2: Can I call my lawyer?
0: You're entitled to do that. And from where I sit, Bud, looks like you're going to need a good one.

0: Well, let that be a lesson to you, George. Before you commit a murder, always check with your attorney.
1: Great kidder, huh, Bernie?
0: Sure. If you'd only told me this on the phone yesterday instead of that cock and bull story about a friend from Texas, I could have saved you a lot of trouble.
1: How?
0: I tried to tell you. Money that you earn or make in business is community property. Money that you inherit is not.
1: What?
0: That 500 grand would have been all yours, George. You see what I mean? Next time, check with your attorney.
1: Check with your attorney. A great kidder. Now he says, don't worry. If he can get me off the gas chamber, I'll still have the worst years of my life ahead of me. How do you like that?

0: 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R-O-M-A, Roma. America's favorite wines. This is Truman Bradley bringing back for a curtain call our suspense star of the evening, Kirk Douglas. Kirk, you know, millions of our suspense listeners will remember you as Barbara Stanwyck's husband in The Strange Love of Martha Ivers. Well, seeing you play the part of a weak, neurotic man, they had never guessed you were a wrestling champion in college.
1: Well, Truman, you know, the difference isn't as great as you might think.
0: No?
1: You see, college wrestling was my first acting experience. See, that's where I learned to portray suffering.
0: Well, since you were undefeated champion, Kirk, I imagine most of the suffering was done by your opponents. But you must have some other hobby besides wrestling, Kirk. After all, you can't be throwing your guests around the living room all the time, you know.
1: Well, my wife claims my favorite hobby is eating. I do have an awful sweet tooth. You know, when it comes to eating cake, I'm worse than a 10-year-old at a birthday party.
0: Say, speaking of birthday parties, Kirk, reminds me that your host of the evening, Roma Wines, has a gift for you. This hamper of Roma Wines with the compliments of Roma, the greatest name in wine.
1: Well, thank you, Truman, and my compliments to Roma. Good night.
2: Kirk Douglas appeared through the courtesy of Hal Wallace Productions. Tonight's suspense play was written by Robert Richards from a story by Howard Leeds and Arthur Julian. Next Thursday, same time, you will hear Mr. Lloyd Nolan as star of Suspense.
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3: 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This is your hostess, Zephyr, saying thanks for listening. Until then, have a good one.
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Good evening. This is your hostess, Amy. Welcome to Audio Theater for Wednesday, June 10, 2026. 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Tonight's titles is as follows: Indian Agent Kidnapped, The Deserter, A Nestor Accused, and Hard of Hearing. This set of shows aired on the evenings of October 23, 26, 28, and 31, 1938. Now, sit back and relax as the Lone Ranger brings you tonight's feature. 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

A fiery horse with the speed of light, a cloud of dust, and a hearty hi-oh, Silver, the Lone Ranger.

0: In the early days of the western United States, the masked rider of the plains led the fight for law and order in the new territory. His courage was only matched by his sense of fair play, and Indians and white men alike turned to him for help. It was for this reason that he was able to settle so many disputes between them by peaceful means. Return with us now to those thrilling days when the West was young. From out of the past come the thundering hoofbeats of the great horse Silver. The Lone Ranger rides again.
1: Come along, Silver! There's going to be trouble in the Bitter Creek country! We've got to hurry! Hail, Silver!

0: As our story opens, the Lone Ranger and his faithful Indian companion, Tonto, had reined in their horses behind the express office at the little crossroads town of Three Forks. They're watching the approach of a stage from the east.
1: That must be the stage we've been waiting for, Tonto. The regular stage on this run isn't due for several hours yet.
2: That ain't all right.
1: I hope the government has sent the right kind of man to settle the argument between Canfield and Chief White Cloud. The Indians are in the right, and if Canfield is permitted to steal their land, there may be trouble.
2: White Cloud, maybe go on warpath.
1: He's lived at peace with the whites for a good many years, but he'll not let his tribe be cheated. Tonto.
2: What matter?
1: That fellow standing just beyond the hitching post. Isn't that Rufe Corby?
2: That him.
1: One of Canfield's men. Tonto, he must be here for the same reason we are. To learn who's been appointed to judge the quarrel between his boss and the Indians. And he'll make his report. He can beat the stage to Newton by almost a week on horseback.
2: Stage trail go long way round.
1: Canfield isn't taking chances. Here's the stage now, Kemosabe. Careful we're not seen.
3: For the judge, Frank. He'd likely be wanting to stretch his legs a mite after riding inside all morning.
4: Yeah. Stand back, folks. Let the judge get out. Judge will be here for a couple of minutes changing horses if he feel like getting out for a bit.
5: Thank you, Frank. I think I will.
4: I'll seat the horses now.
6: All right, fellas, hurry up.
7: You the fellow the government sent us to noon, mister?
8: How's things at Washington?
9: Who'd you figure to the right of it, Canfield or them Indians?
5: Gentlemen, please, one question at a time.
10: Here you are, Judge Allen, ain't you?
5: Have we met before?
10: Tain't that, Judge. Just that I heard the guard there call you by your title. There's been some talk that maybe you'd be the one that was sent out here.
5: Oh.
10: Reckon it won't take you long to show them Redskins where they get off.
5: I'm not entirely acquainted with the facts.
10: Of course you ain't.
5: But from the little I've been told, the issue seems clear.
10: Sure it is. Them Indians are trying to grab what's rightfully Canfield's.
5: Yes? That wasn't my impression.
10: Why, Jess, the whole thing's down in black and white. Canfield's land runs up to Bitter Creek in the south, and the reservation starts on the other side of the creek. But now White Cloud's claiming land north of the creek.
5: But when the boundaries of the reservation were agreed upon, the creek didn't follow its present course.
10: That don't make no difference.
5: It seems to me to make a considerable difference. A landslide changed the course of Bitter Creek, didn't it?
10: Yeah.
5: But when Chief White Cloud signed the treaty with the government, the creek flowed several miles north of its position now.
10: Ooh, what if it did? All that agreement says is that the Indians get the land south of Bitter Creek. If the creek changes course, why, that's just the Redskins' hard luck. They should have thought of that maybe happening when they signed the treaty.
5: Canfield would become an immensely wealthy man if I decided in his favor, wouldn't he?
10: He ain't asking for nothing but what's his.
5: You're one of his men?
10: I never said I was.
5: No, I noticed
11: hey, Judge.
5: That. Yes?
11: Better get inside. We're all hitched up and ready to start.
5: Thank you, Eric. Well, good day, sir.
10: Wait, Judge.
5: Well?
10: Then you're going to give that land to them blasted Redskins?
5: I haven't said that.
10: Well, but just now you said...
5: I said that the facts as I know them seem to favor White Cloud. I may find when I'm on the ground that there are other circumstances which alter the case. Until then, I'm certainly not qualified to express a definite opinion.
10: But you
5: good
10: said...
5: Good day.
11: All set, Judge?
5: Tell Eric, go ahead, Frank.
11: Get up there! Get up! Get along! Get up!
1: Rufe was asking Judge Allen a lot of questions, Tonto. Wait, he's getting on his horse.
2: Him look plenty mad.
1: You see which way he's going?
2: Him go west.
1: He'll report to Canfield that Judge Allen is sympathetic to the Indians. And Canfield isn't the kind of man to agree to arbitration unless he's sure the judgment will go in his favor.
2: Him crook.
1: He'll do something to make sure he wins out. And he won't care whether it's within the law or not. Just so it serves his purpose. Tonto, I want you to ride on to Newton.
2: How to do that?
1: Try to find out what Canfield plans when he hears from Rufe Corby. Then meet me at our old camp in the hills. I'll ride ahead of the stage to make sure none of Canfield's men are on the stage trail. Judge Allen has to arrive at Newton safely. Come on,
2: get him up, Scout.

0: It was several days later that Phil Canfield entered the office of Bert Buckman, Indian agent for White Clouds Reservation.
1: Howdy, Canfield. Have a chair. Say, what's ailing you?
2: This blasted office of yours, Bert, is getting overrun with redskins.
1: I'm Indian agent, ain't I?
2: And teach them redskins to get out of the way when a white man comes along.
1: Yeah?
2: I nearly bumped into one just now because he wouldn't get off the side of the steps I was coming up.
1: And there wasn't room to go around him?
2: What difference does that make?
1: I'll have a look and see who it was. I don't hold with them Indians getting too independent. There ain't no one out there now.
2: Reckon he got scared and beat it.
1: That's always troubling you?
2: Not by a blame sight. What I want to know is what's happened to Roof. I expected him back yesterday.
1: It's a long ways to Three Forks and back, Canfield.
2: He knows we're waiting on his word.
1: Oh, he'll get back as soon as he can. You ain't worried about not getting that land, are you?
2: Why wouldn't I worry about it? Ain't it worth a fortune?
1: Shucks. Judge Allen's the only one we got to be afraid of. Anybody else they'd be likely to send out here, Commissioner Langley or one of them, would be sure to look at it your way.
2: I aim to be certain.
1: And besides... Ain't I here to testify you got the right of it?
2: After what I paid you, you say anything different, and I'll make it so blasted hot for you.
1: Doggone if you ain't touchy. You're
2: Who's that?
1: Eh? Well, now. After all your hollering, here comes Roof now.
2: It is?
1: Look for yourself. We was just talking about you, Roof.
3: Here, boss.
2: Well, what'd you find out?
3: It's Judge Allen.
2: Oh.
1: Well, I'll be switched.
2: You sure of that, Roof?
3: I ought to be. I talked to him.
1: What'd he say?
3: He said enough to show he's a Guinness.
2: Yeah?
3: He said from what he'd heard about it that White Cloud ought to get the land.
2: Just what I was afraid of.
1: And that means?
2: That means that he's got to be took care of.
3: Huh?
1: Took care of? Are you loco?
2: Just loco enough to aim to have that land, no matter who the government was fool enough to send out here.
1: But can't
2: And just loco enough to have figured maybe this would happen. And make a plan to take care of it.
3: You got a scheme, boss?
2: You just bet I have. Close that window, Roof.
3: Right, boss.
2: And I'm telling you this. After I get through, I'll not only have the land I want, but I'll have every engine around these parts hightailing away from here to save his skin. Now, listen.

0: Whoa, scout. Whoa, fella.
1: You got the movement all right, Hunter?
0: Me get there ahead of a fella named Roof.
1: Good. Did you learn what Canfield said when he found out Judge Allen had been appointed?
0: Him not like him.
1: I expected that. But I wonder what he'll do about it.
0: Me not hear that. Him got scheme, though.
1: Yes?
0: Him say him get land, make plenty trouble for White Cloud.
1: But you couldn't hear any more than that?
0: Tonto stand by window. When him tell scheme, him close window.
1: So he expects to get the land he wants and make trouble for the Indians at the same time. I'd give a lot to know what his plan is.
0: Tonto try find out. Canfield feller plenty careful.
1: Of course, he'd keep the judge from reaching Newton. He and his men could stop the stage, even make the judge a prisoner or kill him. That wouldn't serve his purpose, because the stage trail is on this side of the mountains, and White Cloud's reservation is on the other. If anything happened to the judge on the trail, it would be white men who would get the blame, not Indians.
0: That's right.
1: The only way Indians could reach the trail from their reservation would be to pass through Newton. And then it'd be known in town whether or not Indians had left. So the Indians can't be made to appear guilty unless Judge Allen's body is found on their land. And Canfield would never dare to capture the judge on the trail, then take him to the reservation through town. There were a pass through the mountains that men on horseback could use, but I've never heard of one.
0: Tonto not know any.
1: Probably Canfield is the scheme he'll use after Judge Allen reaches Newton.
2: Here, Silver.
0: What we do?
1: The stage that's bringing the judge is still quite a distance west of us. I'm going to try to persuade Judge Allen to return to Three Forks until we can learn what Canfield plans.
2: Not good.
1: Come on, Kemosabe.
3: Hey, Silver! Away!

0: on there, Flash. Two quitters, get traveling.
1: How far do you figure we'll get it for nightfall, Eric?
2: Well, we'll most likely have to put up at Benton Crossing long enough to get a few hours' sleep and fresh horses. Then we'll hit the trail again.
1: Government's sure in a hurry to get the judge to Newton.
2: Uh-huh. That's just why he's got us with a special stage and all, instead of traveling by regular stage. Get up there!
1: You noticed Rufe back at Three Forks, didn't you?
2: I figured Canfield had sent somebody to check up.
1: Well, all I can say is I sure wish we'd pulled into Newton now.
2: Oh, shucks, it'll be another week before that happens.
1: Yeah. Wonder how the judge is making out inside. You ought to be feeling mighty shook up by this time.
2: Frank!
1: Huh? What's the matter?
2: Look over yonder, cutting across the prairie.
3: Two horsemen.
2: And the one on the white horse is masked. Grab your guns, they're trying to hit us off.
1: Lay into them horses.
2: Come on, you critters. Show me some speed, doggone, you lazy hides.
1: Another hombre's a redskin. Say, look at them horses there. Stretch out.
4: Help the stage. Pull up there.
1: What's he shouting? Something about pulling up on it.
4: Come on, Silver.
2: It can't be from Canfield, can they? You sure wouldn't have no engine working for him.
1: Yeah, just hold up, man.
2: Get along, blast your hides. Get up.
1: We ain't going to get past them.
2: Throw some lead their way.
1: I'll try, but it ain't easy aiming with the stage bouncing around like this.
2: You never even come close.
4: Hang up or I'll fire.
1: Get away from here.
4: Oh, up those horses.
2: Shoot again, Frank.
1: I'll fix those blasters.
2: Ow!
1: He drill you? Blasted the gun right out of my hand.
4: The next shot will be closer.
1: You better do like he says, Eric.
2: The judge will be mad as a bear. Oh, there.
4: Oh, whoa. Oh,
2: we ain't carrying anything worth the stealing.
5: I've got to speak to Judge Allen.
6: What's the meaning of this? Eric, who are these men? What did they stop us for?
2: Don't ask me, Judge. I don't
5: Judge,
2: know.
5: You've got to turn back.
6: You're giving me orders?
5: I'm warning you. It isn't safe for you to go to Newton.
6: Preposterous.
5: I know what I'm talking about, Judge. Towny here learned that Canfield is some kind of scheme to start trouble. I want you to return to Three Forks until we can find out what that scheme is.
1: He's crazy, Judge.
6: One moment. Stranger, you say that Canfield will try to harm me?
5: Yes.
6: What's his plan?
5: I can't tell you that yet,
7: but... I see it, Judge. It's the Redskins don't want you to get to Newton. They figure you'll learn some facts that'll make you decide against them. Why, look, there's even a redskin that had the crust to come along with this mask fella.
6: You're probably right, Eric. You have nothing more definite to tell me?
5: Your danger is definite, sir. Only his form is doubtful.
6: I see. Eric.
8: Yeah?
6: Are you afraid? Would you and Frank rather turn back?
8: Not by a blame sight.
6: Very well. You'll drive on. As for you, sir, if this has been a trick to aid the Indians, you've failed. If you've told me the truth, I want you to understand I've never run in the face of danger. And I'm not a man to learn to be a coward now. Eric. Get those horses started.
2: Get up there! Get along with you! Get up there!

0: Now to continue our story. When the Lone Ranger stopped the stage carrying Judge Allen to Newton and warned him of danger ahead, the judge refused to listen. We see the masked man and Tonto as they sit astride their powerful horses, watching the stage disappear in the distance.
1: Why you not make him go back?
2: For several reasons, Tonto.
1: Oh.
2: In the first place, he saw that you were an Indian. If we use force to make him return to Three Forks, he'd blame the Indians and possibly decide against them.
1: That right.
2: And in the second place, I doubt that he's in real danger as long as he's on the trail. As long as White Cloud's Indians are on the other side of the mountains, there's no pass through which they could reach the trail except for the hills thin out beyond Newton. Canfield couldn't possibly shoot Judge Allen and make it look as though the Indians were guilty.
1: What we do now?
2: There's just one thing we can do. Warn White Cloud. We can still beat the stage to Newton by several days. White Cloud's village is close by, and we'll let him know that Canfield is likely to start trouble after the judge reaches town.
1: Then White Cloud guard against trouble.
2: Right. He can set a few of his cleverest braves to spy on Canfield if he wishes. He can give orders to the rest of his tribe to stay in their village where Canfield can't get them mixed in his scheme. In the meantime, we'll be on hand to stop whatever Canfield starts.
1: We stop him.
2: Come on, Tonto. Now for White Cloud's village.
3: Hi, O'Shea! Come up there!

0: The masked man and Tonto raced ahead of the stagecoach. First to Newton, then on to White Cloud's village.
1: Here we are, Tonto. Close the door.
2: There's White Cloud.
3: Oh, him see us. Him come this way.
2: Hello, White Cloud.
4: Oh, white friend. How? Kimo sabe, Tonto.
3: How, White Cloud?
4: Me not see you long time. White Cloud wonder why friends not come make talk.
2: There have been many things to keep us away, White Cloud.
4: But you here now. We make big feast, make...
2: Not now, good friend.
4: What matter?
2: I'm sorry, but we brought bad news.
4: What that?
2: We heard about your quarrel with Canfield, White Cloud. We know that he's trying to steal land that rightfully belongs to you. That's why Tonto and I are here.
4: Canfield feller make big trouble.
2: But he's planning even more.
4: Him make more trouble?
2: White Cloud, Canfield was hoping that the government would appoint a man who hates the Indians to arbitrate in your dispute.
4: Me know that.
2: But the man who was appointed is Judge Allen. He's an honest man, White Cloud. And he'll decide exactly as the facts warrant.
4: Me plenty glad hear that.
2: But that's just it. Canfield will attempt any kind of trickery to make the decision go his way. He's got some kind of crooked plan, White Cloud. A plan to get you and your tribe in trouble.
4: What plan?
2: I don't know. But I wanted to warn you so that you could be on your guard.
4: Don't
2: let your braves go into town where a fight could be started. If that happened, Canfield would claim that your people were only brutal savages and deserve to have your land taken from you as punishment.
4: Him clever like fox.
2: If Canfield suggests anything to you, study it carefully. He may try to...
3: What that?
2: Didn't that scream come from your lodge, White Cloud?
4: That Indian name, Little Crow.
2: Little Crow?
4: Him bad Indian. Him big coward.
2: That sounded as though he was being punished for something.
4: Little Crow get gold from Paleface. Tell Paleface heap big secret.
2: He told a secret for gold?
4: His secret only Indian know. Long time it's secret of my tribe. But Little Crow tell white man. Now Little Crow... him pay.
2: What secret could your tribe have, White Cloud, that would interest one of my race?
4: You good friend. You like brother, White Cloud. Me tell you.
2: Yes?
4: Their pass through mountains only Indian know.
2: What's that? A pass through the mountains?
4: Indian know way through hills. White man not know them.
2: And Little Crow told that secret to a white man. Tonto, we were wrong. There is a way through the mountains to the trail. And someone was interested enough in that pass to pay for the information in gold.
3: What you think?
2: I think that Judge Allen's life is in danger right now. We've got to get back to him. White Cloud.
4: What matter?
2: I thought that the judge would be safe until he reached Newton. But this changes everything. Don't you see what Canfield can do? If he was the man who paid Little Crow for your secret, he can send men to capture the judge. Take the judge through the mountains onto your reservation. And leave him to be found there so that your tribe will be blamed for his death.
4: You think him do that?
2: I do, and we've got to prevent it. Will you help me, White Cloud?
4: White Cloud, help.
2: Then get half a dozen of your braves. Mount them on your swiftest horses. And we'll see if we can reach the stage before Canfield's men do.

0: Hey, Canfield, ain't that the stage up ahead?
1: That's it, all right.
2: Sure the three of us can handle this, boss?
1: I told you I got things fixed with the driver and guard, didn't I? They won't put up no fight.
2: Then we head for that pass the engine told you about, eh?
1: Right.
0: Hold on! Pull in them horses!
3: That Canfield there with you?
1: Rein up, Harry!
3: Oh, there you
1: All right, Judge. I'm out of that stage.
4: Eric, I thought I told you not to stop for anything.
5: Sorry to disappoint you, Judge.
4: What right have you...
1: That'll be enough out of you. Eric!
5: Yeah?
1: You and Frank are riding with us as well as the judge. We brought three extra horses.
4: Oh, riding boy. With you? Look here.
1: You see this here?
4: A gun.
1: And that shooting iron says you're climbing into that there saddle without no more argument.
4: But I tell you...
5: Canfield, why don't you plug him now and have it over with?
1: I'll give the orders here, Bert. The judge is going with us alive because it's a heap easier to open a live hombre along with us than a dead one. Now, Judge, get in that saddle.
4: You're Canfield?
1: That's me.
4: Do you think I won't remember this? Eric, Frank, are you in this man's pay?
6: Why not, Judge? He pays good wages.
1: Ready to go, fellas?
7: Yeah, ready.
4: You'll be punished for this.
1: Punished? Shucks, Judge. I don't see how that can be. I never yet heard of a dead man giving evidence in court. All right. Let's go. Get up.

0: Tonto, we're too late.
1: Strange. Empty.
0: Canfield was ahead of us. Tonto, can you tell how long ago they were here?
1: Me take a look. There are plenty tracks here.
0: White Cloud, how far from here is the pass you told me about?
2: It's 5-6 hour ride.
0: 5 or 6 hours. They haven't had too big of a start.
2: Maybe catch them?
0: Here comes Tonto. We'll see what he has to say. What did you find, Tonto?
1: Them not gone long. Half hour, maybe.
0: I wonder
2: what white friend think.
0: White Cloud, didn't you tell me the entrance to the pass is marked by an Indian symbol?
2: That's right.
0: And it starts at a valley at the base of Stony Mountain?
2: Many canyon lead from valley. Only one canyon, Wright Canyon.
0: I believe I have an idea. Tonto, there are no signs on the stage of a gunfight.
1: No. Me not see bullet hole.
0: That probably means Judge Allen is still alive. They'll not harm him until they get through the mountains and onto the reservation. And if that's the case, I believe we can save him.
1: You got plan?
0: I have. White Cloud.
2: Huh?
0: From the hoof prints that show, it looks as though there were at least 5 or 6 men in Canfield's party.
2: You were right.
0: With only a half hour's head start, I believe that Tonto and I can get to the pass before Canfield reaches it.
2: You hold him till White Cloud comes?
0: That might be possible. It would depend on other things, though. I have still another plan.
2: What that?
0: There's no time to explain. Every minute we waste, they're drawing away from us. But ride for the pass, White Cloud, and I promise you that Canfield and his men will be captured.
3: Get up, Scott!
4: Away!

0: Hey, boss, look over there. Huh? Maybe I was wrong, but I was sure I seen two horses over to the left.
1: Yeah?
0: Over beyond that draw.
1: Any of you fellas hear anything?
2: I didn't.
3: Me neither.
1: Roof, you're most likely just imagining it.
0: Gosh, I was almost sure I seen him.
1: Well, it don't matter if you did. There's five of us and just two of them. They can't hold us up, and if they start anything, we'll finish it.
4: How much farther we gotta go, Canfield?
1: Just a couple of more miles. Get up there.
0: Get up there. Get up.
5: Oh. Is this the valley, Canfield?
1: This is it, all right.
4: Golly. How in blazes are we going to find which canyon is the one we want? There's more than a dozen of them.
1: Well, there's a stone marking the one we want.
2: But there's stones in front of all of them.
1: I know that as well as you do. The canyon we're looking for has got a stone in front of it with an Injun sign scratched right on top of it.
2: An Injun sign?
1: A snake and a turtle. Now get moving and look for a sign like that. When you find it, sing out.
2: Sure.
6: Get up. About this will come out some way, Canfield. You can't murder me and go unpunished.
1: You sure look on the hopeful side of things, don't you, Judge?
6: What do you hope to gain by this? Killing me won't change the facts in the case.
1: Nope. But when folks figure the Redskins drilled you, they ain't gonna worry about facts. They'll just unlimber their shooting irons and run the Injuns clean off the map.
2: I found it, Canfield. That's the canyon right over there.
1: Good. Now,
7: hey, Canfield.
1: What's Frank yelling?
7: There's the canyon. I located the sign you want right in front of it. Oh.
2: You're loco. I found the canyon. That's it there.
7: Why, it can't be. I'm telling
1: you. You both found canyons with the Injun sign?
2: I know blame well I did.
7: Hey, Eric, signaling something.
8: Here, fellas, over here.
1: Come around. Well, I'll be.
2: That makes a third one.
7: And look. Roof's found another.
1: Is everybody crazy?
2: What are we going to do?
1: What can we do? Now we got to try them all till we find out which is the right one. Come on.
2: Get up.

0: this ain't the right one. We can't go no further this way. It's a blind canyon.
1: Blessed luck. What in thunder could have happened?
2: This is the third canyon we've tried, and everyone's been the wrong one.
0: We've got to find the pass. We can't take the judge through Newton to the reservation.
1: Then, by heavens, we'll go back and try again.
3: It'll take a week to try them all.
1: That can't be helped. If we need a week, we'll take it. Now, let's get...
0: Look!
3: That masked man and the redskin we seen before.
2: And there's Injuns with him.
1: We're trapped. Shoot him.
4: Shoot him.
2: That masked man. But it was him and the redskin there and that paint horse I seen pass us on the way here.
5: We did pass your roof.
2: Then it was you that put
5: that marked those stones? It was.
0: If it hadn't been for that, we'd have got away.
5: Tonto and I were watching you all the time. You were chosen the right canyon. We'd have tried to hold you until White Cloud came up.
6: This is White Cloud?
7: Me, White Cloud.
6: Then I want to thank you for the part you've played in saving my life. And I think I can promise that when I settle the boundaries of your reservation, you'll have nothing to complain about.
7: You thank man in mask. Him save you.
8: Hail, Seal!

A fiery horse with the speed of light, a cloud of dust, and a hearty, hi-oh, Silver, the Lone Ranger.

0: The early settlers in the western United States were not the only ones who endured hardship and privation. The small detachments of soldiers who were sent to build and man the garrisons on the far-flung reaches of the frontier were often attacked by hostile Indians and bands of outlaws. They endured bitter cold and blazing heat, and although they did their job well, they might not have succeeded in making the West safe without the help of the masked rider of the plains. It was he, more than any other man, who brought law and order to the frontier. Return with us now to those thrilling days of yesteryear. From out of the past come the thundering hoofbeats of the great horse Silver. The Lone Ranger rides again.
1: Come on, Silver! We're heading north to Wyoming! Donald's waiting on the trail ahead! Hail, Silver!

0: It was midwinter, and a raging blizzard had swept out of the north to strike at the little town of Sterling. The single main street was deserted, except for a figure that half ran, half stumbled toward a house that stood by itself on the edge of town.
1: Locked. Ma, in the name of heaven, Ma, unlock the door.
2: Jerry, is that you, Jerry?
1: Hurry, open the door.
2: Jerry.
1: Lock it quick. No, I'll lock it.
2: Where'd you come from? What are you doing here? The force.
1: The blazes were the force.
2: But you're on duty. You... Oh, your uniform. You're not wearing it. You're not on leave, are you?
1: I'm through with the army, Ma. Through with it, do you understand? Through with standing guard in the open when it's 30 below. Through with chasing redskins with nothing but a blasted arrow in the back for your trouble.
2: Jerry.
1: Frozen saddles. Frozen feet and hands. Orders for men to stay inside where it's warm and safe just because they got stripes on their sleeves. I'm done with it, Ma. Done with it. I'll never go back.
2: Have you lost your mind, son?
1: I'm just getting sense, that's all. The window, Ma. Is that horseman? The snow's blowing so I can't hardly see.
2: Cavalry.
1: They mustn't see me. Well, I hide. I can't let them find me.
2: But Jerry, you can still go back. It isn't too late. You
1: go
2: can...
1: back. They'd shoot me. Stand me up against a wall and shoot me. I've got to hide. The kitchen.
2: No, Jerry. Over there, that little room under the stairs I use for a closet. You can lock that.
1: Sure. Sure, this will do all right. You won't let them know I'm here, Ma.
2: Of course not, son. Hurry.
1: Yeah.
2: My son is there. Oh, they've stopped. They're coming in.
3: Open the door.
2: Just a moment.
3: And then get past.
2: What?
4: Get in there, man. Search the house from top to bottom. He's here and you've got to find him.
2: Who are you looking for? I'm here alone. You can't...
4: Sorry to say it, Mom, but that ain't the truth. I seen him running for this place myself. All right, fellas, hunt him out. If he gives you a fight, drill him.
2: You want my boy?
4: Now, Mom, don't you take on. We're just doing our duty. It ain't your fault he turned out bad.
2: He didn't. He couldn't.
4: He deserted.
2: I don't believe it.
4: When he lit out, he took the payroll for the garrison along with him.
2: The payroll? Oh, no.
4: Every last penny of it, $3,000.
2: There's a mistake. There must be. Why, he didn't have...
4: So, he is here, eh?
2: No, of course he isn't. I'm just thinking of something else.
4: Yeah? What he most likely figured on was getting here without being seen, grabbing a horse and beating it for the back country to join them other outlaws.
2: Jerry's no outlaw.
4: Oh, shucks, Mom. Being his ma, I reckon you can't say no different. But if he didn't plan to join up with Max Daly and them other deserters that run off from the fort, then I'm a seagoing donkey.
2: Jerry isn't Max Daly's kind.
4: Both deserters, ain't they? What's the matter with you fellas? Can't you find him?
5: He sure ain't where I look.
4: How about you?
6: I follow just about everywhere, Sergeant.
4: Yeah? I ain't seen nobody open this door here. Mom, what's this door lead to?
2: No, there's nothing in there. Don't, please.
4: Stand away. Let me in there.
2: Please, I swear. It's just a room I store things in. You've searched the house. You know he isn't here. Can't you go? If you really want him, you're just wasting time. He's maybe...
4: Out of the way. So he ain't inside, eh?
2: He isn't. I tell you, he ain't here.
7: Sergeant, I got a way to find out whether she's lying or not.
4: Huh?
7: What?
4: Blast you, who told you to fire through that door? I'll have your hide.
7: But I was only trying...
4: I'll see if it's inside. It's locked. You got the key, Mom?
2: No.
4: Take the butts of your rifle. Smash that door in.
2: I'll report you, all of you. You can't do this.
4: You've been mighty brave, Mom. There ain't no use of pretending anymore. Your boy's in there, all right. The way you yelled gave you away.
2: But don't harm him. He don't mean to do anything.
8: There. Sergeant, the lock busted clean off.
4: Now we'll see. What the...
2: He's gone. Gone. Oh, thank goodness.
8: That window, it's open. He opened it and climbed out while we were searching through the rest of the house.
4: Blasted luck.
7: Tracking him through this blizzard ain't going to be no easy job. Just take a look outside. Sergeant, the snow's covered his prints already. Mm-hmm.

0: We'll have to turn back to our camp soon, Tonto. There's not much use going further today.
1: It's yet dark. Soon.
0: Yes. The storm is helping Max and his gang. Any tracks they might leave would be covered up 5 minutes after they were made.
1: Ah.
0: It'd be bad enough without the storm. This country is nothing but wasteland, gullies, arroyos, caves, hills, mile after mile of rocks. There's 1,000 places to hide and 1,000 ways to reach them without being seen.
1: Maybe we not find out, Law.
0: We won't give up. We'll try again tomorrow.
1: Those
0: men who deserted must be found and punished. If they aren't, others will follow their example. Just like that young fellow who deserted 2 days ago.
1: Him plenty foolish.
0: I can't understand that case, Tonto. Harry Crane had a good army record. He was liked by the men and his superiors. He'd been decorated twice and was in line for promotion, they say.
1: Maybe him think him steal cash. Him live easy.
0: Yes, I'm afraid temptation proved too much for him. Now a good soldier has become another one of Max Daly's outlaws. That man has to be found, Tonto.
1: And we try to find him.
0: We'd better turn back now. Who, Silver?
1: Let's go.
0: Let's see. I'll try to remember how far we came today and start from here tomorrow.
1: There, big stone by tree.
0: Yes, and use that for a landmark, then. Tonto, over there in the snow. Isn't that a man?
1: That man, all right.
0: He's half buried under that drift. He must be freezing. Come on,
1: get him up, Scout.
0: Perhaps he's dead already. Oh, Silver.
1: Oh, Scout. Oh.
0: Give me a hand with him, Tonto.
1: Me help.
0: I'll dig the snow away from him.
1: Him not dead. Tonto hear heart.
0: Good. Tonto, he's just a young fellow. I wonder, the description of Jerry Crane. This must be him.
1: Huh?
0: It was reported that he got away from his mother's home 2 days ago. Must have got this far on foot. Seems almost impossible in a blizzard like this.
1: Him not bad, bros.
0: He isn't?
2: Me fix him here.
0: He's reviving, Tonto. Jerry, can you hear me? Wake up, Jerry!
3: Go away. Let me sleep. It's so warm.
0: Come, Tonto. Help me lift him. We'll get him back to camp.
2: Lift him, lift him. Crawl Silver Saddle, Tonto. Steady, old fellow.
3: Let me sleep.
0: We'll take care of you, Jerry. Ready, Tonto?
1: Me ready.
2: I'll Silver! Away!

0: The Lone Ranger and his faithful Indian companion Tonto made camp in a cave that sheltered them from the fury of the storm. There they revived Jerry, and when he'd recovered enough to join them at their campfire, they listened to his story.
1: Maybe you're right, stranger. You reckon I was an awful fool.
2: You were, Jerry. There's no use dodging the truth.
1: Maybe I'm just yellow. Maybe I ain't got the backbone a real man needs. I don't know. Anyhow, seeing the chance to get clear with all that cash and away from the army with the work and the dangers day after day, well, I just lost my head.
2: Then you did steal the army payroll.
1: Yeah.
2: But when your mother was questioned by Captain Boyd, she claimed she couldn't possibly have had that money on you when she saw you. And I know you haven't got it now.
1: It took time to hide it, stranger. That's how come I was near to being caught.
2: I see.
1: But I don't want it now. I don't ever want to see it again. You've got to believe that, stranger.
2: I do believe you.
1: It's too late to fix things up. I'm a coward and a thief. Just about the lowest thing ever walked on two legs, I reckon.
2: You were false to your oath.
1: Uh-huh.
2: And you betrayed a trust.
1: I don't need to be told.
2: But I still think there's good material in you, Jerry. You've got a fine mother. A boy with a mother like yours can't be all bad.
1: You really think that?
2: That's what I want to believe.
1: You, a masked man, having faith in me. And after what I'd done.
2: It isn't entirely faith, Jerry. I believe that when a man has thrown away all his honesty and manhood, he should be punished. But sometimes a man can make a mistake, even a mistake as bad as yours, and still become a good citizen if he's willing to pay the price.
1: I think I see what you mean, stranger.
2: You could go on, Jerry, the way you started, and in another year you wouldn't be worth saving. But now there's still time to turn back.
1: Friend, I'll do it. I'll get that cash and give myself up. I'll face the music.
2: And risk the firing squad?
1: I was forgetting that.
2: I know. But I think you're sincere. And I think there's another way to return. A way that you can go back with honor.
1: There is?
2: You mean danger, of course.
1: What is it? What can I do?
2: And hardships as well.
1: I don't care. Just tell me what to do, friend. Anything. It don't matter.
2: Then listen to me, Jerry. After I've told you my plan, you may not like it. But it's the only thing you can do to pay for what you've already done. Now then, what do you think of it?
1: I'm not afraid.
2: Then you agree?
1: It's my chance, stranger, and it's you that's given it to me. I'd be even worse than what I am if I turned it down. And there's another thing.
2: Yes?
1: I just want you to know one thing. No matter what happens, no matter if I don't turn out to be the kind of man you think me, well, I won't never forget what you've done.
2: Well, I think it's time we turned in and got some sleep, Jerry. All of us need rest.
1: Uh-huh. And first thing in the morning...
3: Over here! There's a fire!
1: The soldiers that are looking for me.
2: Let them see fire. Quick, we've got to get out. They'll trap us in here.
1: But what do we do? They're bound
2: to the horses.
3: Tonto.
2: Huh? We'll have to let Jerry take scout. You and I'll ride, Silver.
4: I should ride the paint horse?
2: You've got to have a horse, Jerry.
3: Here's the scout.
1: But what is
2: this? This will spoil our plans, Jerry. It only means that you've got to start at once instead of tomorrow.
1: The sooner the better.
2: And scout, love, run those horses.
3: Up with you, Tonto.
1: I'll not forget what you told me, stranger.
2: We'll separate here, but follow my instructions exactly.
3: Hail,
4: get up there,
3: scout.
4: Away!
3: Shoot him down! Get him on that paint
4: horse! Hey, one of them other fellows is mad.
5: Blasted, we can't catch him. Oh, there.
6: Whoa.
7: Sergeant, I'd say there wasn't a horse in the whole troop that could travel like them.
8: They just seemed to fly like they had wings.
5: I'd give a heap to know who them other fellas was.
8: Maybe the masked fellow was Max himself,
7: but the one looked like a redskin.
8: Yeah, that's what I thought.
5: The polecats. Well, anyhow, we know they're still hanging around this part of the country. And by thunder, we'll get the whole gang. All right, men. Head your horses around. We'll go back to the fort and report this to the captain. Get up there. Get up.
9: The curtain falls on the first act of our thrilling Lone Ranger drama. Before the next exciting scenes, please permit us to pause for just a few moments

0: Jerry Crane, having stolen the army payroll and deserted, was saved from freezing to death by the Lone Ranger. Just as Jerry had agreed to make amends for his crime, the masked man's camp was discovered by troopers, and the Lone Ranger, Tonto, and Jerry were forced to leave. As our story continues, we see Mrs. Crane, Jerry's mother, in Captain Boyd's office at the fort.
1: Captain, I have some money. It ain't much, but it's what my husband left me when he died. You can have it all, every penny of it. Maybe that'll help make up for what Jerry done.
2: This has been hard on you, Mrs. Crane.
1: I had such plans for Jerry. His pa was a soldier, too, for a time, you know. Soldiering seemed to be in Jerry's blood. But now...
2: I couldn't take your money, Mrs. Crane.
1: I thought, well, I reckon I figured that if I could pay for what Jerry took, then you wouldn't be so hard on him, maybe.
2: I have no choice. Your son was a soldier, ma'am. He'll have to pay the penalty expected of any other soldier who forgets his duty.
1: Please.
2: Desertion in time of peace would have been bad enough.
1: You're not at war.
2: It amounts to the same thing, ma'am. There's always the Indians and Max Daly.
1: Max Daly. He's the cause of my boy deserting.
2: Your son is the seventh man to desert and join Max. I suppose you know Max Daly was once a corporal here.
1: Yes, I knew.
2: He was discovered stealing from the other troopers. He was confined to the guardhouse pending his trial and punishment. But with the help of several of his worthless friends, he escaped.
1: I just can't bring myself to think that Jay had anything to do with a man like that.
2: But there can be little doubt that was your son's plan. What else could he do? His capture would be almost certain if he tried to escape this part of the country. His safest bet would be to join Max in the back country where they hide out.
1: He doesn't know where Max is.
2: Perhaps not. But there's no question that Max has heard of him by this time. If Jerry can't find him, he'll find Jerry.
1: My son.
2: For your own good, ma'am, I'd suggest you forget it.
1: What are you?
2: Who's there?
3: Sergeant Pump, reporting, sir.
2: Come in. Yes?
4: I beg to report we found Private Dane, sir.
1: Oh.
2: You have him?
4: Well, not exactly that, sir.
2: Well, don't stand there stuttering.
4: We found him, sir, but he got away.
2: Got away?
4: A masked fellow in a redskin was with him. I reckon we'd got him, fed him in for them.
2: You blundering fools.
4: Yes, sir.
2: Have him in your hands and lose him. I should reduce you to the ranks. Who was the man with the mask? Max Daly?
4: We couldn't rightly tell, sir. It was getting mighty dark.
2: Couldn't rightly tell. Look here. Can you understand an order? Can you?
4: Of course, sir.
2: Then remember this. First thing in the morning, you're taking the men and searching the country around here from one end to the other. And the first masked man you see, shoot him on sight. Have you got that straight?
4: Yes, sir.
2: Then get out. Let a deserter get away from you. Sergeant, get out before I lose my temper.

0: Chester. We don't find a place to get out of this storm before long, I'll be freezing all over again.
1: I ain't never been so cold.
0: Sure, fella, I'll bet you're plenty cold yourself. Well, we ought to come on something that'll do us right quick. There's caves aplenty hereabouts.
2: That's far enough, mister. Stop right where you are.
0: What the? Who's that?
2: That's pull up on that range, Jerry.
0: Whoa, Scott, whoa.
2: Give you a surprise, didn't I? Whoa there.
0: Max Daly.
2: Just thought I'd sort of give you a welcome.
0: Huh?
2: As a matter of fact, Jerry, I've been following along behind you for quite a spell.
0: Following me? But how...
2: Chuck, you don't suppose them soldiers could do all that shooting without somebody hearing it, do you?
0: Oh, so that's how you found me.
2: I've been keeping an eye out. I figured maybe you'd be along this way afore long.
0: You know?
2: About you deserting? Sure I do. Maybe I do keep holed up here in the hills with the boys, but that don't mean that I don't get the news.
0: I was looking for you, Max.
2: I thought you might. Got tired of taking orders in the army, didn't you? And jumping every time some fella hollered at you.
0: Didn't you?
2: Sure I did. There's another little matter, Jerry.
0: Yeah?
2: Told you I heard things. About you deserting, for instance, and something else. Now, you just sit still. Don't try nothing, because I ain't such a bad shot, even if I ain't a soldier no more.
0: What are you doing?
2: Just thought I'd have a look in your saddlebags, that's all. Got any objections?
0: You mean the payroll?
2: Sure, what else?
0: It's there, Max, the whole thing.
2: Well, now, that's just fine. You plan on joining up with me and the boys?
0: I'd sure like to, Max.
2: Can you take orders? I guess you know I'm the boss.
0: Hi, Sally.
2: And about that cash you got with you? Of course, you understand that everybody in our gang divides up equal. That suit you?
0: Max, you can take this cash and divvy it up right now if you want it.
2: You sure changed a lot since we shared the same barracks, Jerry. You and me didn't used to get along so well together.
0: There's been a lot of water gone under the bridge since then, Max.
2: I reckon there has. And from the way you talk, I got a notion you're going to fit right in with my bunch. Steady there, blast you.
0: Can't we get someplace where it ain't so cold?
2: That's where we're going right now. Back to camp to show the boys our new partner and divvy up that $3,000. Get up there.
0: Get up, Scott.
3: Several days went by. The storm cleared up, but still the Lone Ranger and Tonto did not leave their new camp.
4: There's nothing yet, Kimosabe.
5: Not yet.
4: This is the fourth night.
5: We wait plenty long.
4: Too long, Tonto. I'm afraid something's happened to Jerry. We can't wait another night.
5: Maybe Jerry not tell truth.
4: That's the gamble I had to take, Tonto. I hate to think he lied to me. But if nothing happens tonight...
5: What we do?
4: Then we'll have to try to find him.
5: That's plenty hard.
4: I may have made a mistake in trusting him, but I couldn't see a man with Jerry's qualities throw himself away without doing something to stop him. But I won't worry. There's still... Wait, Tonto.
5: Me see.
0: It's there. Here, Silver!
5: You ride?
0: Yes, as fast as Silver can carry me.
5: You want Tonto go?
0: No, Tonto. It's a job for one man to do. There's more of a chance for success if Silver doesn't have to carry a double load. But I promise you, Tonto, that you'll be in on the finish. Hi-yo, Silver! Away!

0: before the gate of the fort, a solitary sentry paced back and forth.
1: Midnight. Doggone keeping guard. I sure wish
2: Don't
1: I...
2: call out.
1: What?
2: I have a gun pressing against your back.
1: Who are you? What do you want?
2: Drop your rifle quickly. Now turn around slowly. Don't make any sudden moves.
1: Yeah.
2: I'm going to tell you exactly what to do. If you value your life, you'll obey orders.
1: You can't get away with this.
2: Quiet. Now open that gate.
1: But I...
2: Open that gate. Then take me where your captain sleeps.
1: I'm getting it.
2: Where's the captain's place?
1: Just over there.
2: All right. Walk ahead of me. And remember, shout or try to...
1: I'll be court-martialed for this.
2: You'll get in more trouble if you didn't do it.
1: Now look here.
2: Don't talk. Keep on going.
1: This is it.
2: Up the steps.
1: The fort like this.
2: Very well.
3: What's that? Who are you?
4: Captain, you've got a visitor. You're going to listen to what I have to say, whether you want to or not.
5: Max.
6: Yeah?
5: Burn Blaze has come at Jerry. Seen him around camp for the past hour.
6: Well, what's there about that to get excited over?
5: I just don't like it, that's why. I don't care if he did turn over that 3,000 to us. I ain't trust him, even if you do.
6: Yeah, who said I trusted him?
5: Well, you
6: talk
5: figure
6: like... he might try to clear out of here, huh?
5: He might. And if he was caught by the soldiers, he'd tell about our hideout, sure as thunder.
6: He won't get far by walking.
5: Huh?
6: That's his main horse hobbled over there, ain't it? I told Jerry the only time he did any riding was when we was alone.
5: Oh, I never noticed a horse. I suppose you're right, but even so,
6: oh,
5: we can't...
6: Oh, quit your worrying. He'll be showing up soon. Just about time to turn in anyhow.
5: There's a horse. Must be Nick coming back.
6: Yeah. Just told him to take a ride around to make sure no soldiers were snooping anywhere near. Don't hurt to be careful.
5: Hi there, Nick.
7: Hello there.
6: See anything, Nick?
7: How do you think, Max? I rode clear out to Eagle Point. Say, what made you change your mind?
5: Huh?
6: Change my mind? What are you talking about?
7: You must have got pretty cold to make a fire like you did after all your hollering about taking no chances. What'd you put it out for?
6: We ain't had no fire.
5: You must be seeing things, Nick.
7: Now, look here. If you want a fire, that's all right with me. Why in blazes lie about it?
6: But we didn't have a fire, I tell you.
7: Hey, are you serious about that?
6: You think I'd build one out here where it could be seen? And if I did...

0: I seen the fire from over here somewhere.
1: That skunk built his fire behind these rocks so we wouldn't know about it.
2: I'll teach him to go again, orders.
1: There it is. Just around that corner.
0: You can see the glow of it. Come on.
2: Blast you, Jerry. Put out that fire.
1: And hurry up about it.
3: Stand where you are. Come any closer and I'll fire.
2: Why are you threatening me, will you? Why?
3: I warned you. The next will be closer.
0: Put that gun down.
3: That was for you, Nick. And if you rush me, I got another gun here that's loaded full up.
2: Have you gone crazy, Jerry? What's got into you?
3: If I interfere with me, and you'll find out just how crazy I am.
2: Flog him.
0: Get down behind these rocks and drill him.
2: Yeah, all of you get down. You better give up, Jerry.
3: Get your head down.
2: All right, bless you. Let him have it, fellas.
0: He's behind the rock, too.
2: Fire all around him.
1: Stop firing. We can't get him this way. We'll have to rush him.
2: If we don't, that fire will keep burning, and there's no telling who'll see it.
0: All together, then.
2: Are you ready?
1: Come on.
3: He's
1: we'll
3: got get... them. Run. If they resist, men, shoot them down.
2: The soldiers.
1: They're all around us.
0: Run first. Let's get out of here. We can't stay.
3: It'll be your last.
1: It's a mass crowd.
2: We're covered. We ain't got a chance.
0: I give up. Don't shoot. Don't shoot.
3: Arms, men. Tie them their horses. This time they're going back to the guardhouse to stay.
2: We ain't the only ones. There's Jerry there. He's the one that stole the payroll. You gotta get him, too.
4: I'll take care of him. Jerry.
5: I done my best, friend. Put your arms up. Now I can take my medicine, I reckon. I'm surrendering, sir.
4: Surrendering?
5: I know I done wrong, Captain. I'm willing to pay.
4: There must be some mistake. The masked man here told me about what you were doing to help us capture Max and his gang.
6: I explained everything, Jerry. But you're getting the money you'd hidden. About coming here so that you could show us the way to Max's hideout with a fire. All of it.
5: You did?
4: And, Jerry, the masked man's persuaded me to give you another chance.
5: But everybody knows about me deserting.
4: Suppose you leave that in my hands.
5: Huh?
4: The masked man suggested that I report you deserted to the payroll as part of a plan to trick Max Daly.
5: You mean...
4: I mean I think his suggestion is one of the best I ever heard. But there's one thing you'll have to promise me.
5: I'll promise anything, sir.
4: Just promise this. If the masked man ever tells you to do anything again, don't be fool enough to give him an argument like I did at the fort tonight.

Fiery horse for the speed of light, a cloud of dust, and a hearty, hi-oh, Silver, the Lone Ranger.

0: Cattle raising was the first great industry in Texas. When the days of the open range passed, many settlers turned to farming. Bitter disputes over boundaries and water rights arose between the ranchers and the farmers, and in time, this hard feeling changed to hatred. Range wars would have followed if the masked rider of the plains hadn't proved that the disputes could be settled by peaceful means. It was he, more than any other man, who brought law and order to the lawless frontier. Return with us now to those thrilling days when the West was young. From out of the past come the thundering hoofbeats of the great horse Silver. The Lone Ranger rides again.
1: Come on, Silver! There's going to be trouble in the range country! We've got to hurry! Hail, Silver!

0: Our story opens at midnight, not far from Sam Heffner's ranch house. A man bound hand and foot lies on the ground. A younger man stands over him.
1: You pay for this, Neil.
2: Maybe. Now open your mouth so I can fix this gag.
1: You!
2: Open your mouth or I'll do it for you.
1: If you hadn't sneaked up on me, you'd never got me like this.
2: There, that'll fix you. You talk just once too often. Now quit jerking your head around while I get this tied. That's good enough, I reckon. So you're a hired gun hand, huh? Drawing double wages for Sam to keep me from his daughter, huh? Well, that'd take a dozen like you. Now you just sit there and make yourself comfortable while I see if Kate's awake. And maybe you and me'll meet up again someday. There's no light in Kate's room. Maybe she ain't asleep yet. I'll toss some gravel again in the window. And I hope the blazes she hears it. Oh, God, she didn't hear me. Well, I'll... That you, Kate?
3: Who is it? Who's there? Oh, it's you, me.
2: Keep your voice down, honey.
3: But what?
2: Listen, Kate. There ain't much time to talk. Is your paw awake?
3: He's in the parlor, reading. But why are you somewhere around him?
2: He's tied and gagged over beside the trail.
3: Neil.
2: Look here, honey. I'm in a bad fix. The sheriff rode to my place this evening to serve that warrant your paw swore out against me for fighting with his foreman.
3: But I...
2: And now the sheriff's dead.
3: Neil, you didn't shoot him.
2: I didn't, Kate. I swear I didn't. But the worst of it is, I don't know who did.
3: Will they blame you?
2: Just as soon as they find out about it, they will. And, Kate, I won't have a chance. Just because I'm a nester and live by raising crops instead of being a cowpuncher, every cattleman in the county will be after my hide.
3: But what do you do?
2: Only one thing I can do. Clear out.
3: Oh, no.
2: Ain't no choice, honey. I ain't guilty. But everybody will say I got in a fight with the sheriff about that warrant and draw it on him. And there's no way I can prove any different.
3: But, Neil, you can't leave me.
2: Oh, gosh, honey. You know I don't want to, but...
3: No, I won't have it. If you're leaving, Neil, then so am I.
2: Huh?
3: I mean, if you want me.
2: Oh, Kate, what do you think I've been working day and night for? If it wasn't so as we could be hitched up when I had enough cash. But now everything's changed, don't you see? You can't...
3: I don't see, and I can. We'll leave this minute. I won't even stop to pack anything to take along. We can stop by at the Widow Nelson. She'll be glad to loan me anything I need. And then in the morning, we'll get married over to the county seat. Neil, wherever you go, I'll go.
2: Oh, you're being plumb foolish, honey.
3: Oh, don't try and stop me, Neil.
2: But, well, I reckon I'm just as foolish as you are. We'll do it.
3: I can go just as I am. I didn't stop to get ready to go to sleep. I was just sitting here, thinking.
2: My horse is over there. It'll carry double as far as town. Here, give me your hands. I'll help you through the window.
3: Hurry.
2: There you are, honey. Now, come on. For all I know, maybe they found the sheriff already.
3: When we get there, I'll borrow the widow's horse, too. Neil, watch out, you...
2: Oh, golly. That made enough racket to wake anybody.
3: That tub was set there to catch the rain. I forgot all about it.
2: Come on, run.
4: Who made that noise? Is that you, Whitey?
2: Up with you, honey. We gotta travel.
3: Hurry, Neil.
4: Who is that? Will I be...
2: Get up there.
4: Wait, hold
2: get
4: on.
2: Get up there.
4: Kate! Is that you, Kate? Come back here. Wait! Riding off of that no-good farmer. Whitey, where in places are you? Whitey! I'll skin that fool alive. Men, fellas, pile out of the bunkhouse. Come a-running. Whitey's disappeared and Kate's riding away with Neil Brogan.

0: Something happened at that ranch house, Tonto. Well, there's been a holdup.
1: Maybe that it. Oh, what's that?
2: Those over. Oh, look out.
0: It's a man tied and gagged. Come on.
1: That's right.
0: You cut the rope, Tonto. I'll untie this gag.
1: Me cut him.
0: Hold still. We'll have you free in a moment. This knot was drawn plenty tight. There, that does it.
3: The blasted killer. I'll fix him. Tie me up, will he? Run off with the boss's girl, will he? Ride the load down. Say, you're masked. And it's a redskin with you.
0: Never mind that.
3: Well, thanks anyhow, stranger, for what you done. Gosh, I'd better let Sam know what become of me. Sounds like they're having a fit over by the house.
0: Here, I'll help you to your feet. Let me stiff after being tied like that.
3: Golly, I am at that. But that don't matter. I have to tell Sam.
4: There's Whitey, this way. I found him.
5: Fellow and redskin got him. Ice your hands there, you two.
3: Hold on, boss.
5: I'll teach these fellas to...
3: Wait. They didn't hold me up, boss. They just now untied me.
5: Huh?
3: It was Neil Brogan tied me up and gagged me. He done it by coming at me from behind. And these fellas come along and found me.
5: Is that right, stranger?
0: It is.
5: And if you wasn't working with Neil, what's that mask for?
0: I have my own reasons for the mask.
5: Yeah, I just bet you have. You, Whitey. You ride in here, tell me what a hand you are with a shooting iron, and you ain't on the job 24 hours when you let the blasted farmer get the best of you.
3: But I just now said these things.
5: And you, Ray. You talking all the time about being sweet on Kate. You even have a fight with Neil about it. Then you just stand by while he comes and steals her away.
2: But gosh, boss, I was sleeping, I tell you.
5: Well, I'm wondering if you ain't asleep all the time, you idiots. I've a mind to fire the lot of you.
2: I don't see how we could have helped it.
3: And it ain't doing no good standing here arguing about it. What I want to do is catch that polecat and give him what he's got coming.
2: And that goes for me, Whitey. Come on, boss, let's ride for Neil's place now.
5: Neil's place? Now, they're likely to go there, ain't they?
2: But where else would they go?
5: I know where they'd head for. Bring them horses up here.
2: What place you got in mind, boss?
5: The Widow Nelson's. She and Kate spend half their time visiting back and forth. That's the first place Kate would think of.
3: Then let's get going.
2: There's just one thing, boss.
5: Yeah?
2: The fellows that have been coming into this part of the country to farm, the nesters, they think a heap of Neil.
5: Well, what about it?
2: Nothing much. Only going after him like this. Well, they'll be taking sides, and this is likely to turn into a regular range war.
5: Afraid?
2: Well, of course I ain't.
5: Then get in your saddle and shut up. Ready, fellas? Then come on. Get up, sir. Get up.

0: Here's the white dress I wore when I got married to Lynn, Kate. You can have that for your wedding.
1: Well, that's awfully good here, Mrs. Nelson.
0: Here's a blue taffeta I can spare and these aprons. I don't know about these shoes, Kate. They may be a mite too big for you.
1: I can't possibly take all these things. Just enough to do me till I can get where I can buy more.
2: But you're sure being mighty nice to us, Mrs. Nelson.
0: Sure, if the body can't help her friends. You got the whole saddle I said Kate could borrow, Neil?
2: Uh-huh. It's standing just outside.
0: Well, then I'll get this police pass, and then you better hustle. And, Kate, you be sure and write me.
1: After what you've done for us, you think I'd forget?
0: Of course not, child. I was just talking. There. I reckon that's fastened good enough.
2: I'll take it, Mrs. Nelson. Come on, honey. We can...
1: What's that?
2: Horseman.
0: Kate, maybe that's your paw and his men. Quick, out the back. I'll try to hold them. You're not doing
3: it. Well, there you are.
1: Paw!
3: We caught you, you fool cat.
2: Hand back to Ray.
4: No, you don't, fella. Keep your hand away from that holster. You're covered.
5: You, Whitey.
3: Kate, I'm ashamed of you. A cattleman's daughter running away with a farmer. But you're going back home right now.
1: No, Pa. I love Neil and he loves me. What if he ain't a rancher? I don't care what he is.
3: That's enough of that talk. You come with me.
2: Take your hands off, Kate. Even if you are a paw, that don't
4: shut
2: mean...
4: Shut up or taste lead.
0: You ought to be ashamed of yourself, a whole pack of you. You, Sandy, all of was the orniest, most cantankerous creeper I ever seen. Have you ever raised a girl as nice as Kate? I don't know. A raiser, a fine foreman he is. Always whining around about being loco over Kate, but never having backbone enough to do more than run Neil down. This fella here, what's his name?
3: Why, that's just Whitey,
0: the gunman you hired yesterday, huh? And a nest that ties him up. A first-rate crew if I ever seen one.
3: No, talk all you want. All right, Kate, come along.
1: Please, Paul.
2: I reckon you'd better go, honey. But I'll be seeing you again as soon as I can.
4: You have a notion you're staying behind?
2: What are you
4: going? Well, you ain't. We all got things to settle with you. Me especially. Now get moving before I pull this trigger.
2: Look here.
4: When I got you covered, I'll give the orders. Get going.
0: Don't you worry, Neil. I'll tell your friends about this, and they'll see to it that you ain't coming.
3: If them farmers come interfering, we'll run them right out of the county. Close the door, Ray.
4: Yeah.
1: Why, you can't let them do anything to Neil?
3: Kate, whatever happens to that skunk will be too good for him. Now get mounted and don't talk up.
4: And that goes for you, fella. Into the saddle.
2: Whitey, there'll be a time coming when you ain't got a gun in your hand. We'll have this out man to man.
4: If you live that long.
3: All right, Neil, you're coming with me.
4: What's that, fella? Get out of here.
3: What's going on, Neil? We're riding.
4: Get a hold of that fella.
3: Hand back. Hurry, old
4: get
3: Hilbert.
4: Shoot him. Miss. Try again.
3: The masked man. You said he wasn't working with Neil. And now he rides in and grabs that blasted nester right out from under your noses. Come on. Get into the saddle and take after them.
6: All right, man.
7: Silver!
2: We shook them off, stranger. Where are you heading for now?
7: The camp! Down the road ahead and is waiting for us.
2: Tonto?
7: My friend! Hurry, Silver, old fellow!
2: And so that's why I got to clear out of the country, stranger.
8: You have no idea who shot the sheriff?
2: Not a notion. I couldn't even begin to make a guess.
8: But I think I can.
2: You... What?
8: I believe I know the murderer, but I can think of only one motive.
2: But who? What
8: I'll
2: would
8: explain
2: he...
8: later when I have more to go on, Neil. But first, I want the answer to a question.
2: What do you want to know?
8: The sheriff had several deputies, didn't he?
2: Sure. There's Ed Porter and Lige Mason.
8: Which one would you trust the most?
2: Which would I trust? Well, that'd be Ed Porter, I reckon. He's as square as they come.
8: Good. Tonto. We're going back to town, Kemosabe.
9: We ride now?
8: At once. We'll have to be back here before daylight.
9: Yes, Scout.
8: Here, Silver.
2: But hold on. What about me?
8: You're staying here, Neil.
2: You got a scheme to catch the killer. I want to be in on it.
8: You'll be safer here.
2: Who cares about being safe?
8: That isn't all. Our horses are faster than yours. If you were long, it'd just handicap us.
2: But gosh, I want to do something.
8: Perhaps later there'll be plenty for you to do. But now you can help us most by staying here. Ready, Tyler?
9: Mm-hmm. Be ready.
7: Hail, Silver! Away!
2: Gosh, look at them fellas ride. I'm in a bad spot, sure enough. But if I had the whole West to choose from to get help, I wouldn't look no further than them two fellas there.

0: Now to continue our story. The Lone Ranger, after rescuing Neil Brogan from Sam Heffner and his men, left Neil in his camp while he and Tonto returned to town to investigate the murder of the sheriff.
1: Isn't that the sheriff's office up ahead?
2: That is all right.
1: We've got to get inside.
2: Maybe door locked.
1: Maybe. But I've got an idea. We'll find it isn't.
2: Why do you think that?
1: First, we'll see if I'm right. Here we are.
2: Who's
1: there?
2: Who's down?
1: Yep. You see, Tonto?
2: Door. Door broke open.
1: Whoever was here before us found the door locked, so he smashed his way inside. There's a lamp on the table. Light it, Tonto. We'll look around in here.
2: Maybe feller see us.
1: There isn't anybody likely to be near this time of night, so where the broken door would have been discovered before this.
2: Lamp.
1: Look.
2: Paper all over room.
1: Every drawer in the sheriff's desk was open and searched. The man who did this didn't bother to replace the papers he looked at. He just threw them on the floor.
2: Looked like him in big hurry.
1: Well, that's enough, Kemosabe. Now back to the horses.
2: Where we go?
1: Do you know where Ed Porter's home is?
2: Him got place in town. Me show you.
1: Silver. Then lead the way, Tonto.
2: Get him up, Scout.
1: Come on, Silver.

0: This is the place, Tyler?
1: Not right.
0: I hope he's home. If he isn't, we'll have to find him.
1: Maybe him not hear you.
0: I'll try again.
2: Open the door.
3: If it's the sheriff, what? A masked fellow.
0: Careful, Deputy.
3: And the Redskin, what?
0: You're going to get dressed at once.
3: Look here, no outlaws going to order me around.
0: I'm not an outlaw, and I have you covered.
3: That draw.
0: Now, will you do what I say?
3: You won't get away with this.
0: Get back inside and start dressing. We'll talk it over later.
3: Blast, sheriff.
0: Close the door, Tyler.
1: Me close him.
0: Now, Deputy, I'm watching every move you make. Don't try anything.
3: You...
0: And when you've finished, you're coming with us.

0: During the next 2 days, the news of the sheriff's murder spread through the range country. It was early in the morning when Kate went down to the Hefner Corral and saddled her horse.
1: What do you think you're doing, Kate?
2: I'm going for a ride, Pa.
1: Like fun you are. I told you once you wasn't leaving the ranch, and I meant just what I said.
2: But, Pa...
1: You won't get no second chance to run off with no murderer.
2: Neil didn't shoot the sheriff.
1: Yeah? Well, other folks think different.
2: Not everybody.
1: Everybody that counts does. Now, who in blazes is that coming here?
2: Why, it's Hank Graves and Paul Keaton.
1: More doggone farmers. I thought I made it clear I didn't ever want to see one of them polecats on my place.
2: Well, don't start trouble, Pa.
1: I'll handle things my own way. What are you fellows doing here?
3: We've been sent here, Sam.
4: We didn't ride clear out here just for the pleasure of talking to you. You can lay to that.
1: Well?
3: We aim to know what you've done with Neil Brogan and Ed Porter, the deputy.
1: I don't know where Ed is, but I can tell you this. Neil ran away to save his neck. You can bet on that.
4: Yeah? Well, a widow Nelson tells a different story. She says you and your hired gunman came and took Neil out of her house.
1: But he got away again.
4: That's likely, ain't it? A half dozen you again want of him.
1: But a mask car...
3: Don't try no lies. What must have happened was this. You tried to frame Neil for the sheriff's killing. But most likely Ed found out about it, so he got rid of both of them to keep them from telling their stories in court.
1: You're crazy. Why, even Kate here can tell Neil was took away by some outlaw, can't you, Kate?
3: Is that so, miss?
2: I don't remember.
1: Why, dog blast my hide, you was right there. You recollect as well as I do. Now you tell him.
4: Bully and your girl will make her back up your story, huh? Well, that don't go down with us.
1: See here.
3: You see here. We brought a message to you, and we're delivering it. Either you produce Neil and Ed by 6 o'clock tomorrow evening, or get ready for gunplay.
1: Making threats, eh?
3: Just so. And I'll tell you this, Sam. Maybe us farmers ain't as handy with shooting irons as you cattlemen, but we got you outnumbered 2-1. And any gunplay we start, we'll finish. The deadline's 6 tomorrow. Don't be forgetting. Come on, Paul, let's get back.
4: And Sam, when we says 6, we mean 6. Good day to you.
3: Get up. Get up. Get on. Get up.
1: Now, what was the idea of what you done? Why didn't you tell him about the masked fella? If you was a young'un again, I'd tan your hide.
2: They're on Neil's side, Pa. And so am I.
1: Consarned woman folks. You're as bad as your ma was before you.
5: Hey, boss.
1: Hey? Oh, howdy, Whitey. Hello there, Ray. Why weren't you here just... Say, who's the redskin?
6: Me, Tonto.
1: Tonto?
6: The agent says he's got a note for you. He wouldn't turn it over to us.
1: A note? Where is it?
6: Here. You take him.
5: What's it say, boss?
1: Doggone it, quit leaning over my shoulder.
6: Leaping Lizards. It's signed by Ed Porter.
5: The deputy?
6: Yeah.
5: Is that his handwriting?
6: I'd say it was. What do you think, boss?
1: There ain't no doubt about it. But if this is true, say, where'd the redskin get to? I aim to ask him some questions.
5: There he is.
6: Getting on that paint horse.
1: Hey, hold on, redskin.
7: Get him out. Go.
1: Blaster, come back here.
6: Now, why'd he sneak off like that?
1: To keep from telling what he knew, that's why.
6: But, boss, you figure that note from Ed Porter is straight?
1: I don't know. But we'll find out by tomorrow night, by thunder. Now get back to work. You, Whitey, keep an eye on Kate here. And Ray, you rouse them lazy rannies out of the bunkhouse and start them riding line. Now get.
0: The following day, the farmers gathered in town. They believed the cattlemen were responsible for the disappearance of Neil and the deputy. And as the afternoon wore on toward evening, their suspicion became a certainty.
3: 6:10, and no sign of Neil or Ed. Men, you better see to your guns. I got a notion there's going to be trouble.
4: Six o'clock, fellas. We'll give them 10 more minutes, and then we're riding.
3: Time's up. Everybody set. Be sure your guns are loaded. And anybody here that ain't hankering after a fight had better get out right now.
4: Hank, there's Joe riding this way. Looks like he's got something to tell us.
8: Hold up a second.
3: Well, what's the matter?
8: I just seen Sam Hefner and his whole outfit riding towards Signal Bluff.
4: Signal Bluff, you sure?
8: Didn't I just say I saw him myself?
3: What'd they be going over there for?
8: Don't ask me.
4: Maybe they figured if we didn't find him at the ranch, we'd let him go.
3: Well, if they did, they'll sure find out different. If they can ride over there, so can we. Come on, fellas. Let's show the hombres a cattleman ain't running this county. Get up there. Get up there.

0: What time you got, Ray?
1: Near 7:30, boss.
0: And where's Ed Porter at? We've waited the better part of an hour already. If he don't show up blamed soon, we're going home.
2: He didn't say anything about the time in that note he wrote, boss. He just said he'd meet us at the foot of the bluff here after dark.
1: Right after dark.
0: It's that right now, ain't it? What's he afraid of? He don't need to think that...
2: Listen, maybe that's him.
0: Not unless he needs a couple of dozen horses to get him here.
1: Then who is it?
2: Hold on. Yeah, that's them, all right, the nesters.
1: But worry him,
2: they must have followed us here.
0: Bound to have trouble, eh? Well, by thunder, we'll show them where they get off at. Men, if one of them hombres makes a move for his gun, blast them out of their saddles.
3: Here they are!
4: So we found you after you figured on running away from us, eh?
0: Run away from farmers? Why, you...
4: Don't yell at us. We want Neil and Ned, and we aim to find out what become of them.
5: We warned you what would happen if they wasn't back by 6.
0: Blasted, we're looking for the deputy ourselves.
4: Yeah?
0: He sent a note saying he'd be here after sundown. And I don't give a hoot if you believe me or not.
5: Stalling again.
4: Why would he meet you fellas here?
0: Give evidence again, Neil, that's why.
4: Huh? Did Ed say that? Did he say Neil killed the sheriff?
0: Just the same as.
4: Meaning?
0: That the sheriff knew a certain fellow was gunning for him. And the sheriff told Ed who that fellow was.
5: Then you don't know whether it was Neil or not.
0: Ed wrote that he cleared out to keep from getting shot by that same fellow himself. And if he didn't mean Neil by that, I'll eat dirt.
4: You just proved you're lying.
0: Why, you...
4: Ed wouldn't run for nobody. You're making that story up to keep clear of trouble, but your yellow tricks ain't pulling up for a minute.
6: It's a fight, fellas.
5: Real enough. You asked for it, Sam. I've had this gun aimed right at you since we got here. And now by...
4: Hank, watch out.
6: Look up above.
5: What the...
4: It's Neil.
5: You
4: dropped it, Hank, from on top of the bluff.
5: Neil.
2: I knew you was doing it for me, Hank, but I couldn't let you shoot Sam.
0: You saved my life. Hank had me dead to rights.
2: There's been too much trouble on account of me already, Mr. Hefner.
0: You come close to getting that bullet yourself. Well, all I can say is it's too blame bad you're a nester and wanted by the law.
4: Neil, how in blazes did you happen to be up above?
2: I've been laying up there out of sight ever since you fellas got here, Paul.
4: I know,
0: I'm sorry to say it, Neil, after what you've just done. But that makes it look all the worse for you. You must have found out some way that Ed was coming here and was laying for him. There's no choice, I reckon. We'll just have to take you into jail.
5: Just hold on, Sam. Look here, Neil. Wasn't it the ranchers held you prisoner?
2: I wasn't a prisoner, Hank. And I've been with a masked man and a redskin.
5: Then, Sam, maybe you wasn't lying about that note. We'll just wait and see if Ed shows up.
0: Suits me, Hank. And, well, I'm hoping Ed don't say what I'm afeard he's going to say.
1: There's a writer, boss.
4: Ed might be Ed.
2: It must be.
0: Ed, that you?
7: Oh, Ed, and I've got big news. Oh, there.
0: We want to know who's gunning for the sheriff.
7: And I can tell you, it's like this, Sam. I was shooting fire.
8: Askin, Connor, he's running your way.
9: I don't know him.
8: He's not armed, Connor. I got his gun away.
4: What's happened?
1: There's a redskin over there. He's making ready to throw his rope.
0: Somebody's heading for the trees.
5: Let me go. Get that rope off of me.
4: It's Whitey.
0: I'll be...
5: It was Whitey shot at the deputy.
2: Bring that polecat over here, Tonto.
8: Let me bring him in.
5: Let me go.
8: Get him.
5: Lock you, let me go.
8: There's your killer, Sam.
0: The masked man. Where'd he come from?
2: The masked fellow was up above, too. Keeping watch for anybody that tried to shoot the deputy.
5: I'd have got him before this if I'd know the sheriff told him about me.
0: So you did kill the sheriff, Whitey.
5: I was tricked.
1: Just one thing, Whitey. What part of the country are you wanted by the law?
5: Ask the deputy, blaster.
10: I can't tell the masked man.
5: If the sheriff told you I was gunning for him, he must have told you it was because he recognized me from a reward notice.
10: But he never told me you was after him.
5: Huh? What's that?
1: Whitey, you told me you were the killer.
5: That ain't so. You're loco.
1: The night I untied you near Sam's ranch house, the first thing you did was call Neil a killer. You've forgotten the sheriff's death couldn't have been discovered yet.
5: Why, you...
1: When Neil told Kate about the murder, you were too far away to have heard him.
0: That's a fact. Whitey was over by the trail.
1: You didn't mention it again, Whitey, and Sam said nothing about it at all, although he was angry enough with Neil to have called him a murderer if he'd known of the sheriff's death.
5: But wait!
1: Only the killer, besides Neil, could have known that the sheriff was dead. And your slip of the tongue showed you up, Whitey.
0: Doggone if that don't beat all.
1: I didn't know the murder myself at the time, but Whitey's statement made me curious. That's why I took Neil away, Sam. And Neil told me his story.
0: But how'd you get on to Whitey being an outlaw?
1: He'd been in this part of the country only 24 hours. So the motive for the sheriff's murder could only be something that had happened in the past. Finding the sheriff's office broken open and reward notices scattered around confirmed my suspicions.
10: That's right, Sam. That's why the masked fella got me to write you that note. He knew blame well Whitey would try to shut me up and give himself away by doing so, if he figured I had anything on him.
5: That blasted note?
0: Neil, maybe Kate was right about you after all. And as for you, Whitey, that note just goes to show you can't believe everything you read. Especially when the masked man puts another fella up to writing it.
11: Hello!

waiting on the trail ahead. Fire!

The system of courts in the early Western United States was primitive, and often the wrong man was arrested, tried, and convicted. The masked rider of the plains worked just as hard to protect the innocent as to punish the guilty. And in time, Hi-Oh Silver came to be the battle cry of justice. Return with us now to those thrilling days when the West was young and adventure lay at the end of every trail. The Lone Ranger rides again.

0: In the courtroom at El Dorado, a crowd had gathered for Jed Lynch's trial. Old Josephus Kinney, the chief witness for the prosecution, was on the stand.
1: Silence in this here court. Quiet down or I'll clear the courtroom, Dad Raddatz. All right, Fred. Go on, question the witness.
2: Thank you, Your Honor. Now then, Mr. Kinney, you say you're a stranger in El Dorado.
3: Hey, what's that?
2: I say you're a stranger here.
3: Don't talk so foolish. There ain't no ranger near.
2: Mr. Kinney, I asked if you was a stranger here.
3: Hey, a stranger here? Why in thunder couldn't you have said that in the first place? Of course I'm a stranger here.
1: Doggone, what's so blame funny about the witness being hard hearing? The next idiot that snickers is leaving here pronto. Proceed with the examination.
2: And you was riding the stage to El Dorado on the night of June 13th?
3: Huh? Oh, sure was.
2: Very well. Now, suppose you tell us in your own words just what happened during that trip.
3: Hey?
2: What happened during the trip?
3: What happened? Well, first off, I bought me a ticket. Then I went down to Little Jim for a snack while I was waiting. No, it wasn't Little Jim, neither. It was...
2: You misunderstand me, Mr. Kinney. What I mean is, tell about the holdup.
3: Just like a lawyer. Can't ask anything straight out like anybody else. No, you gotta twist it and turn it.
2: Oh, please, please, Mr. Kinney.
1: The witness will confine himself to the questions asked.
3: Shucks, I wish
1: you... Mr. Kinney.
3: All right, Judge, all right. I'm a-getting to it. Well, now, let me see. The holdup, huh? Well, we was traveling along right smart. Maybe about 5 miles from town. When all of a sudden I heard some shots and the stage pulled up.
2: You was alone inside the stage?
3: Must have been. Wasn't nobody else there.
2: Yes. Then what happened?
3: Well, then there were some more shots. And I knowed the outlaws had killed the garden driver. So I got down on my hands and knees and hit on the floor.
2: Go on.
3: I wasn't sticking my nose in where it wasn't wanted. When up rides two fellas on horses holding guns. The one fella got off his horse, come on top of the stage and looked around for the box with the gold in it.
2: Is that fella in the courtroom now?
3: Hey!
2: Do you recognize the man that got the gold?
3: Sure do. That's him sitting right over there.
1: Quiet!
2: Mr. Kinney, you was pointing to that man there, Jed Lynch. Is that who you meant?
3: That's the fella. Yes, sir.
2: Now his partner. Did you get to see him?
3: Nope. Not to know him again, anyhow. He just stayed back in the dark and give orders.
2: He seemed to be the boss?
3: That's what he was.
2: Now, if I recollect right, you said you heard Jed there mention a name. Just what did Jed say?
3: Well...
2: Come now, Mr. Kinney.
3: Well, when that fella there come on top and found the gold, he yelled out, "Here it is, Lem."
2: That's all he called his partner, just Lem? Try to remember.
3: He said Lem Mason.
2: You're sure?
3: That's what he said.
2: Your Honor, did you ever hear of any fellow by that name around these parts?
1: Not to my recollection.
2: Oh, me neither. Now, Mr. Kinney, do you know anybody by that name?
3: Hey, what about a game?
2: Do you know anybody by the name of Lem Mason?
3: Can't you talk about a whisper?
2: Lem Mason. Do you know anybody by that name?
3: I don't know what's the matter, mister. I don't seem to be able to hear a word you're saying.
1: That's enough. Clear the courtroom, Sheriff. If these here laughing hyenas can't behave themselves, they can get on about the business. Clear the courtroom.
4: Come on, Tonto. They'll be coming out of the courtroom in a moment.
5: Come on, get him up, Scout.
4: Tonto, that old fellow said Jed's partner was a man called Lem Mason.
5: Mason feller live other side state.
4: He's evidently not known around here. It's hard to believe that he's an outlaw. Mason isn't wealthy, but he has a small ranch which earns him enough for a living. Of course, he might have turned outlaw.
5: You tell lawman about Lem Mason?
4: Perhaps, but not now. I'd rather investigate first myself. You know, Kemosabe, I have an idea that Kinney is acquainted with Mason, too.
5: Why you think that?
4: Did you notice how hard of hearing he got when he was asked if he knew anybody by that name? He looked to me as though he didn't want to understand the question.
5: Maybe him not tell truth about name.
4: I doubt that, Tonto. He seemed sincere enough, even though it was obvious he didn't like telling it.
5: That right.
4: There's a clear case against Jed. He'll be convicted. But from the testimony, it's plain that he was only the other man's tool. And until that man is caught, the law will not be satisfied.
5: What we do?
4: There's only one thing we can do, Tonto. Ride to Mason's ranch.
5: Oh, that long way.
4: But if Mason is guilty, he should be brought here to face trial.
5: That right.
4: And if he isn't, we want to clear him before the law in El Dorado finds out there is such a man and take steps to arrest him.
5: We go now?
4: Yes, and we better travel fast.
6: Hail Silver! Away!
0: Two days of hard riding brought the masked man and Tonto to Gainesport, the town nearest Lem Mason's ranch. There, obeying the Lone Ranger's instructions, Tonto asked questions of Lem's neighbors. On the evening of the third day, he and the masked man called on Mason himself.
4: There he is, Tonto, by the corrals.
5: At him, all right.
4: And he's alone. Good.
7: Hey, who's there?
5: Him see us.
4: Hello there.
7: You ain't Dick, are you? A masked man. A redskin.
4: Silver.
7: Don't
4: slap another Mason.
7: Outlaws.
4: Not outlaws.
7: Well, then what are you
4: doing? We're here to find out if you're an outlaw.
7: If I'm an outlaw. Say, what the...
4: You know a man named Kinney.
7: Old Josephus?
4: Right.
7: Well, sure I know him. Cooked for me, didn't he? Where do you get off at saying that I'm an outlaw?
4: I haven't accused you of anything, but Kinney has.
7: What?
4: 10 days ago, he was on a stage headed for El Dorado. The stage was held up, the guard and driver killed, and a cargo of gold stolen. There were two outlaws. One was identified by sight. And Kinney has testified, the other was you.
7: You're loco.
4: That was Kinney's testimony in court.
7: Why, the ungrateful old reprobate. And I thought him and me was friends. Even if I did have to let him go on account of I couldn't afford his wages no more. Look here. Are you sure he said he seen me?
4: He didn't say that. He heard your name mentioned.
7: Deep as he is? Why, shucks, he
4: could... It isn't impossible, Mason. The outlaws thought they were alone. The one man was on top of the stage. The other a little distance away. Kinney says the name was called out.
7: Then he's not telling the truth.
4: Tonto has been asking questions about you, Mason.
7: The Indian?
4: Yes. Your neighbors say that about a week and a half ago, you were away from home for several days.
7: I was in San Antone.
4: And you prove it?
7: Well, I...
4: What were you doing there?
7: I went to see a cattle buyer about getting rid of some of my stock. My range has been so burned up, I can't graze all I got. The man I wanted to see was out of town. So I reckon if you want proof, I can't give it to you.
4: I'm not the law, Mason.
7: That's plain enough.
4: But sooner or later, the law will find out about you. And when it does, you're going to have a hard time of it.
7: I can't help it, none. I didn't hold up no stage and didn't do no killing.
4: Are you willing to go to El Dorado with me?
7: And be tried for something I didn't do? Not by a blame site.
4: Mason, you're going whether you want to or not.
7: You can't make...
4: I'm not sure you're guilty. In fact, I doubt it. And I have an idea what may have happened.
7: You ain't got no authority to make me go anyplace.
4: I won't turn you over to the law until I've found out whether my idea is right or not.
7: I tell you, I ain't going.
4: You're going, Mason, because if you are guilty, and I left you behind, you'd make your escape now that you've been warned.
7: I'll show you.
4: Get out.
7: Blast you, if you hadn't outdrawn me.
4: We've wasted enough time talking. I'll give you a chance to arrange for the care of your ranch. Then we're riding, and we're riding to El Dorado.

0: Lem Mason was forced to accompany the Lone Ranger and Tonto when they rode back to their camp outside El Dorado. It was not long before Lem changed his mind about the masked man's character.
1: I've been thinking it over, stranger. First off, I'd like you to know I've changed my mind about you and the Injuns.
2: Yes?
1: When you made me come with you, I figured you was crooks up to some game of your own. But since then, I've been listening and watching. And I'm free to say if you're crooks, then I sure ain't no judge of human nature.
2: Thanks, Mason.
1: And I can see your point. You couldn't leave me behind or run away if I was a crook. Besides the things you said, I guess they didn't all you had in mind.
2: You believe I had another reason for bringing you here?
1: You didn't want the law getting a hold of me and railroad me to jail till you were sure in your own mind about me being guilty. Ain't that so?
2: It is.
1: Good enough. But what I'm wondering about is that idea you said you had. Any objection to let me in on it?
2: I'd rather not tell you until I've made certain.
1: But when'll that be?
2: Tonight, I hope. Here, Silver.
3: You leave?
2: I'm going into town, Tonto. You and Mason will stay here.
1: But what do you...
2: Yep. And when I get back, Mason, I think you'll understand my plan. Come on, Silver.
0: Thaddeus Powell, the judge, Clem Wilson, the sheriff, and old Josephus Kinney were seated in the sheriff's office. Behind them, down a short corridor, was the cell which held Jed Lynch, the convicted murderer and thief.
4: Clem, this blame case has got me worried.
5: What's bothering you, Judge?
4: Well, Josephus here gave evidence against Jed's partner. That'd be all right if we knew where to lay hands on him. But we can't. We don't even know who he is. So what's to prevent him laying for Josephus somehow and drilling him so as he can't testify again? Without that testimony, we couldn't get a conviction, even if we caught him.
6: You fellas talking about me?
5: The judge is worrying about you, mister.
6: Ain't no call for that. Man and boy, I took right good care of myself for close to 70 years.
5: Sure, and with me to see you don't come to no harm, you ought to be good for another 70.
4: Clem, what have you been doing to locate that Mason fella?
5: Everything possible, Judge. I writ to every sheriff round about, and I got all my deputies out making inquiries.
4: Honey, we can't make Jed talk.
5: If you let me handle him the way I want...
4: No, can't stand for that. Tain't legal.
5: There sure won't be no way of making him speak up after he stretched him.
4: Uh-huh. That's just why I put off his hanging for so long when I pronounced sentence.
5: It's just another week.
4: A man waiting to be hung can do a heap of thinking in a week's time.
5: Jed think? He ain't even got the brains to worry about it.
4: Well, the doggone idiot ain't even lost his appetite. That one of your deputies rode up, Clem?
5: No, maybe it's...
4: Might be one of them's got news of that Mason fella.
6: Huh? What's that?
7: Who? What the?
6: Why, Mass fella?
8: Don't move.
7: By heaven.
8: Keep your hands up, Sheriff.
7: You!
8: That's better. Are you armed, Judge?
4: If I was, you'd have been drilled.
8: Perhaps. Now, Sheriff, stand up.
7: I
8: said stand up.
7: What's this all about?
8: You'll know in a moment. I'll just take your guns. That takes care of you. Now, the rest of you, stand up and face around.
5: If you ever come up for sentencing, Mike...
8: I don't expect to. Tell Kinney to get up.
4: You'll have to get up, too, Josephus.
6: Huh?
4: Stand up. Stand up.
6: Funny, all you fellas have to mumble to yourselves.
8: All right. Now walk ahead of me, all of you.
6: But I...
8: You, Sheriff, are going to unlock Jed's cell. Hurry.
4: You're afraid of that crook?
8: And I'm taking him with me.
6: Jed, it's him. The masked fellas, he's
4: Lem Mason.
8: You're wrong.
4: This is why Jed wasn't worrying. He knew you'd let him out.
9: What's that about me? Your partner's come for you, Jed. But by thunder, I'll have you both back and behind bars before I'm through, or I'll turn in my bag.
7: My partner?
8: Unlock the door.
9: I'll unlock it. But you heard what I promised, and I don't go back on my word.
7: I'm free?
8: Not free, Jed. The only difference is that now you're my prisoner. Don't try to follow us, Sheriff. Come on, Jed.
7: But wait a
8: minute.
7: Come
8: on. You three, stay right where you are.
6: Just wait, stranger. Your time will come, and I'll hang you up.
8: Out that door, Jed.
7: Where are you taking me?
8: You'll learn soon enough.
7: Is that your horse?
8: It is. Get on the saddle.
7: But
8: did you hear me?
7: I heard you.
8: Steady there, old fellow. And the law couldn't make you talk, but I'm not the law, and I will.
7: Hi-yos!

0: Now to continue our story. When the law at El Dorado was unable to find Jed Lynch's partner in crime, the Lone Ranger forced the sheriff to release the outlaw. Then the masked man took Jed to the well-hidden camp where Tonto and Lem Mason waited.
1: Oh, Silver. Oh, boy. Oh, there. Get down, Jed.
2: No, wait. Look here.
1: Quiet.
3: Hey, who's this fellow you brought back with you?
1: Mason, this is Jed Lynch.
3: The fellow I was supposed to help rob the stage?
1: Right.
2: You were supposed to what? Say, who are you?
1: Never mind that now. Tonto.
4: You want me?
1: Jed here has stood trial, been convicted and sentenced to be hung for murder and robbery.
4: Oh.
2: What's that to you?
1: You'll soon see, Jed. Tonto, we had a partner. A partner even more guilty than he is, because his partner gave the orders.
4: Tonto, know that.
1: Jed has been in jail, but he's refused to tell where his partner could be found. The law could only ask him to talk, not make him.
4: Oh.
2: Hey, what in tarnation?
1: I'm turning him over to you, Tonto. You will make him talk. I've heard that Indians have more effective methods than white men to force prisoners to talk.
2: Wait, you can't do that. You got
4: to... Tonto, make him talk.
2: No, listen.
4: You come with Tonto.

0: The following day, the sheriff dismissed his posse after an unsuccessful search for Jed and the Lone Ranger.
1: Thanks for your help, fellas. Well, it's your fault we couldn't find them skunks. If I get Lee to where they be, we'll go after them again. Good day to you.
2: That mask, fella. He's sure the slickest one for covering a trail I ever seen. I don't know where he could have got to. Well, there's other things to tend to now. We better be getting at them before something else comes up.
3: Sheriff! Hi, Sheriff!
2: Huh? Oh, it's you, Bill.
3: Oh, the... Whoa.
2: What's been keeping you, anyhow? I looked for you back yesterday, and today I needed you for a posse.
3: Sheriff, I found Lem Mason.
2: What?
3: It's a fact, sir. Help me.
2: You found Lem Mason?
3: Well, maybe not exactly that. But I know where he lives. That's more than anybody else been able to find out.
2: Where's that?
3: Over near Gainesport. He's got a small spread there.
2: You ain't mistaken.
3: Can't be no mistake. I ran into old Bert Norris, south of here.
2: Yeah?
3: He gets around a lot, so I figured maybe he might have heard the name before. I asked him, and sure enough, he had. And that ain't all.
2: That's enough, by thunder.
3: Just hold your horses, Clem. You know who used to work for him?
2: Well?
3: That depot geezer, Josephus Kinney.
2: You're crazy.
3: No, I ain't neither.
2: Well, I'll be doggone, the blasted old fake. Couldn't hear nothing when he was asked if he knew anybody by that name, eh?
3: Being slick, that's what he was.
2: Well, if he was stone deep, he'd hear what I'm going to tell him. And then first thing tomorrow, I'll ride into Gainesport and show Lem Mason what happens to coyotes that rob and murder.

0: Tonto, you say the sheriff's found out about Mason?
1: That's right.
0: And he's riding to his ranch tomorrow?
1: That's what people in town say.
0: That means we'll have to act tonight?
1: Yeah.
0: Mason!
2: You want me?
0: I've told you what you might have to do. Are you still willing?
2: I am, Ned.
0: Tonight?
2: Anytime you say. I'm trusting you the whole way.
0: You have my word that if anything goes wrong, you'll not suffer for it.
2: That's good enough for me.
0: Tonto, you'll have to remain in camp and guard Jed.
1: You watch him.
3: Hey, you ain't gonna leave me alone with the redskin, are you?
0: I am.
3: But I don't trust him. There's no telling what he'll do. Look here, my life ain't safe for that low-down black.
1: What you call Tonto?
3: Oh, I didn't mean nothing, redskin. I was just joking.
0: Get your horse, Mason. It'll be dark by the time we reach El Dorado.
2: I'll be with you in a second.
0: Here, Silver.
1: You take care.
0: I will, Tonto. Ready, Mason?
2: Anytime you give the word.
0: Then let's go. Hail, Silver! Hail!

0: Here's Fred Mills' house.
1: A lawyer?
0: Yes. Come on. He's still up.
2: There's a light inside.
0: Yeah.
2: I don't expect gunplay, but if there is, let me handle it.
0: This
2: isn't the sheriff. Open the door.
0: Who is it? And a masked man.
2: Right.
0: What do you want?
2: Address for riding. Good. You're coming with us.
0: I'm what?
2: Come on. We're not stopping to talk now. We've got another call to make.
0: Where are you taking me?
2: Just Powell's home. Hurry.

0: Come on. What's the meaning of this?
1: Keep your voice down. Now get inside. In with you. Come on, Mason.
2: Fred, what's this about? The cook took Jed from jail. What's he doing here?
0: Don't ask me, Jed.
1: Close the door.
3: Yeah.
1: We've got some talking to do.
2: This is preposterous. You can't.
1: Wait till you hear what I have to say before you decide.
2: But you
1: listen
2: can't
1: to me. Judge Powell, you want the man who helped Jed rob the stage and kill the driver and guard.
2: And you're that man.
1: I'm not.
2: You are.
1: Tomorrow, you're going to reopen the trial.
0: You're out of your head.
2: Reopen the trial? What in thunder fur? There ain't no need of that, lest you're willing to go on trial, which I doubt. And Jed's already been tried and sentenced. Even if you did break jail and let him go free.
1: Jed isn't free. I still have him.
0: Huh?
1: What's more, I'll see that he's brought back.
2: I don't believe you.
1: That doesn't matter.
0: That still don't give us no reason for reopening the trial.
1: You could if Lem Mason surrendered, couldn't you?
2: Trying to tell us you're going to give yourself up?
1: This man here is Lem Mason.
0: Huh?
2: Well, what's that?
1: He is. If you doubt it, he can show you identification. And he'll surrender himself tonight.
2: Is that true?
4: I'm Lem Mason. I got all the proof of that you can ask for.
0: I'll have to see that proof.
4: You will. The masked fella made me bring it with me.
2: And you're giving yourself up?
4: If the masked fella says so, I am.
2: By thunder, then, either you're loco or I am. What a fella with a case against him like you have wants to go to trial for, I don't know. But I sure can't object to it.
1: Sheriff plan to make a trip after Mason in the morning. You can tell him that won't be necessary.
2: He'll be told, all right.
1: Good. I suppose you want to know why Mason is ready to stand trial.
0: Well, who wouldn't?
1: Then listen to me. I'll tell you exactly why he's doing it.

0: Did you hear about it? That feller Lem Mason give himself up. Yeah.
1: Court set this afternoon, fellas. I'm going early and get me a good seat to see that killer get the sentence he deserves.
2: That's him. There's that Mason fella sitting right up in front at the table with Fred Mills.
1: Well, what do you say when that old fella testifies again?
0: Where's Jed Lynch? Don't see nothing of him.
1: Quiet down, fellas. The judge is getting ready to open trial.
3: Silence in the courtroom. Silence. All right, now. This here court's in session. It's the people versus Lem Mason. And the defendant is charged with murder and theft.
4: Can you see the witness stand, Kimasabe?
5: Mm-hmm.
4: Tell me when Josephus Kinney is called to testify.
5: Him get on stand now.
4: Then it's time to act. You stay here, Tonto. If anything goes wrong, I'll need you to help Mason and me escape.
5: Tonto, do that.
4: All right, Jed. You better take that gag off. But if you make a sound before I tell you to, you'll pay for it. Just a moment, Lan. Tie this. There.
6: Don't shoot me.
4: That depends on you. You understand what you're to do when we get inside the courtroom?
6: I savvy.
4: Very well. Go ahead. But remember, this gun will be right at your back every second.
6: I'll remember.
4: This way, around to the front.
6: Look, mister, why don't you let me go? I'll make it worth your while.
4: Keep going.
6: But this ain't doing you no good, you...
4: Up those steps. Now open the door and walk in.
6: Yeah.
7: Now, Mr. Kinney, let me put that question to you again. Did you or did you...
1: Hey, look! A masked man! Where
8: did you come from? Where did he come from?
9: Stop it, I tell you. Sheriff, they move back in their seat.
10: But, Sheriff, it's the masked fella.
9: Do like you told.
10: Sit down, folks. Sit down again or clear out. Now then, you two, you're under arrest.
4: Stand back.
10: You heard me. Put up your hands.
4: Wait.
9: Don't come, Sheriff. Who's run this here court? You or me?
10: That's yes.
9: The masked man's here because I told him to come. Silence, blast it. Now, go ahead, masked fella. You said you had something you want to try.
4: I have. All right, Jed. Get closer to the witness.

0: Mike, stand clear.
1: You're through, Sheriff.
0: Ow, my arm. Let go of me.
2: Deputy, you can take care of the sheriff.
3: I'll do that same. All right, Sheriff. Try to get away again and I'll drill you.
4: How'd you find out, Judge?
5: Now,
4: tell
5: folks,
4: us about it.
5: I'm free to admit the masked man explained the whole thing to me last night. But I wouldn't believe it.
4: What did he say, Jed?
5: Sheriff, let him tell you about it.
2: Kinney made his mistake because he's hard of hearing. The two names sound very much the same, Lem Mason and Clem Wilson. But Wilson was a stranger to Kinney, and Mason wasn't.
4: Well, you mean that...
2: I mean that when Jed called out from the top of the stage, Kinney associated the sound with the name he was familiar
6: but
2: with.
6: But you got the truth from Jed. Why didn't you let him testify in court?
2: You should know why I didn't. In the first place, neither you or the judge believed me when I told you what must have happened.
6: Well, I don't know...
2: In the second place, the only way I could frighten Jed into telling the truth was to keep him in my hands. I did the only thing possible.
5: But how'd you get onto this, stranger?
2: I didn't until Mason told me that Kinney had formerly cooked for him. Then I realized how much alike the two names were and understood why Kinney made his mistake.
7: You'll be sorry for this.
3: Nothing you can do about it in jail, Sheriff.
5: And, Sheriff, you got my words, you're going to swing for this. I'll wager you've been behind half the crimes around here. Hey, where's that masked fella?
4: Just went outside, Jed.
7: Silver. He called his horse Silver. Well, I'll be... Blast you, Jed. Why'd you go shooting off your mouth?
6: What else could I do with a masked fella holding a gun in my bag?
7: He was just bluffing.
6: Bluffing? You're local.
7: Yeah? Well, you blasted idiot, that fella don't ever shoot to kill. That's the Lone Ranger.

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1: 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Tonight's titles were Indian Agent Kidnapped, The Deserter, Anester Accused, and Hard of Hearing. 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Tune in next Wednesday evening, same time, same place, for another set of thrilling and awesome Western shows here on Audio Theater. This is your hostess, Amy, saying thanks for listening. Until then, have a good one.

Good evening, this is your hostess, Zoe. 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Tonight's show's titles is as follows. The Prince of Evil and the Serpent of the Nile. This set of shows aired on the evenings of April 24th, and 25th, 1976. 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

0: Come in. Welcome. I'm E.G. Marshall. Richard III is the last of Shakespeare's cycle of historical plays that take England into, through, and out of bloody civil war and back to peace. But because this play focuses on one man, the malformed evil genius Richard of York, there is less of history and more of blood in the drama. Our mystery drama, The Prince of Evil, was adapted from William Shakespeare's classic tragedy, Richard III, especially for the Mystery Theater by Ian Martin, and stars Howard Da Silva. It is sponsored in part by Buick Motor Division. I'll be back shortly with Act One. The bloodiest civil war in England's history gave Shakespeare the chance to produce the bloodiest villain in all its history. But a fascinating villain. For in spite of all his physical drawbacks, he was a man of such magical and magnetic charm that few, men or women, could credit the depths of depravity he admitted only to himself. A man of sardonic wit and humor. Hear him as he comments on what seems to be the arrival of peace at last with Edward, his brother, of the House of York, seated safely on the throne.
1: Now is the winter of our discontent, made glorious summer by this son of York. My brother, how different to me. My arm shrunk like a withered shrub. A mountain on my back. Legs of unequal size. Deformity marks my body. When I came from the womb, women cried, "Oh, Jesus, he is born with teeth." And so I was, that I could snarl and bite. Then, since my body has been shaped so, I'll shape my mind to fit it. I have no brothers. I am like no brother. And the word love is full unknown to me. Since I have no joy upon this earth, I'll make my heaven to dream upon the crown, which stands some steps from me. But King Henry and the prince, his son, are gone, by my hand. My brother, the present king, is sickly, and his mind well poisoned against my other brother. So, Clarence, I have my cue. Your turn is next. Hold you, guard! Clarence, what is this armed guard that ring you?
2: King Edward has graciously decided to house me in the tower.
1: For what reason?
2: Because my given name is George.
1: He might better commit our godfathers, since they named all of us. What's the matter, Clarence?
2: Why, when I know for sure, it may be too late to tell you, Richard. It seems our elder brother, in his failing health, is guided by prophecies and dreams.
1: Guided to put his own brother in that dread fortress? Why?
2: Some wizard told him his issue would be disinherited by someone whose name begins with G. And since my name is George...
1: What nonsense is this? It could not happen except where men are ruled by women, as is Edward by his queen. I'll go to the king immediately and have you delivered. My name, too, if you reckon my title begins with G. Duke of Gloucester. So let me stand proxy for you.
2: Oh, if all could only know your inward grace as I do.
1: Think not of me, but of yourself. And knowing my love and sword is sworn to you, have patience.
2: Why, as you see, what choice have I? Brother, farewell.
1: Tread the path on which you never will return. Simple, plain Clarence. I do love you so that I shall shortly send your soul to heaven. If heaven will take the present at my hands. My brother the king cannot live, I hope. So God may take King Edward to his mercy and leave the throne to me. But soft, what comes here? The funeral cortege of our last and lost King Henry. then I must woo and win this widowed Anne who follows it, for she must be my ally and bring me her family's support.
3: Stay! You that bear the coffin and set it down.
4: What black magician conjured you up, butcher? To one side, hedgehog?
3: Villains, set down the corpse. Or by the living God, I'll make a corpse of him who disobeys.
4: What? You tremble. Are you all afraid? Alas, I cannot blame you. For what mortal eye can look upon the devil? Continue, all of you, to the grave. I will follow after I have faced down this scum of hell. Well, devil, you had your way with his flesh. His soul you cannot have.
1: Sweet saint, for charity, curse me not.
4: What else could you hope from me? Did you not murder my Richard and King Henry?
1: I did not kill your husband.
4: Why then? Richard must be alive.
1: No, he is dead, but slain by my brother Edward's hand.
4: You lie in your foul throat. Queen Margaret saw your murderous short sword smoking with his blood. The same point you might have killed her with if your brothers Edward and Clarence had not struck it aside.
1: I was provoked because her slanderous tongue laid their guilt on my shoulders.
4: You were provoked by your bloody mind. Do you deny you killed King Henry, that I was even now following to the grave?
1: No, that I grant you.
4: Oh, how could you? Such a gentle, mild man.
1: The fitter, then, for the King of Heaven, who has him now.
4: He is in heaven, but you will never know. For there you will never go.
1: Then let him thank me, for he was more fit for there than earth.
4: As you are tended for hell.
1: Yes, and one place else, if you will hear me name it.
4: Some dungeon.
1: Your bedchamber. Who is most to blame for these two deaths? The causer or the executioner?
4: You were both cause and effect.
1: Not so, lady. Your beauty was the cause that haunted me to undertake the death of all the world, so I might live 1 hour in your sweet bosom.
4: If I thought that, I would take my nails and rip my face to shreds.
1: I took your husband only to help you to a better one.
4: Who?
1: Myself.
4: You? Out of my sight. You infect my eyes.
1: No, no. I beg you. Your lips were made for kissing, not for such contempt. If you cannot find it in your heart to forgive, here is my sword. And here my breast, naked as I kneel. Plunge it in my heart. I humbly beg my death. No, do not pause. For I did kill King Henry. But it was your beauty that provoked me. Come, strike. I stabbed your husband, Edward, but it was your beauty that drove me to it. Take up the sword again, or take me up.
4: Rise, liar. For all I wish your death, I cannot be your executioner.
1: Then bid me kill myself, and I will do it.
4: I wish I could read your heart.
1: The answer you heard from my lips.
4: I am afraid that both are false.
1: Then never was there a true man.
4: Enough. Put up your sword.
1: So then, I've made my peace.
4: We shall see.
1: But I may live in hope.
4: As all men do, I trust.
1: Was any woman ever wooed in such a fashion? In such a fashion, was any woman ever won? I'll have her. But first, my brothers must be disposed of. The king? By God, I hope. And Clarence, by me.
4: Have you seen the king, Lord Hastings?
5: Yes, Your Majesty. I have just left him.
4: How is he then today?
5: My queen, he... His grace speaks cheerfully.
4: But you make effort to. If he should die, what is to become of me?
5: You have two sons to be your comforters should he be gone.
4: Oh, but they are young. And their guardianship now lies in the hands of Richard of Gloucester, who has little reason to love me.
5: It is concluded Gloucester is to be protector?
4: Determined. Not yet concluded. But if the king should die without recovering, that loathsome Gloucester...
5: Hush! He and Lord Buckingham are approaching.
1: They do me wrong, Buckingham. Who have made a complaint to the king that I have no regard for him? My own brother?
6: My lord of Gloucester... I believe the king seeks only to bring peace between two factions. Ah, your majesty's pardon. I did not know we were observed.
1: Nor I, my queen.
7: Who are they and those of whom you speak, gentlemen?
3: Why, your brother Rivers and your sons, Dorset and Gray.
7: You envy my advancement and my friends. God grant we never may have need of you.
3: Meantime, God grants that I have need of you. By your means, I have a dear beloved brother imprisoned, and myself in disgrace.
7: I never turned his majesty against the Duke of Clarence. If anything, I was his advocate. I shall not endure such words. I am still, so I hope, the queen.
8: An honor and state more properly due to me. Oh,
7: Queen Margaret.
8: Or would be so if this bunchback toad had not murdered my dear King Henry in the tower and Edward, my poor son, at Tewkesbury.
3: No way, old hag. Your cause is in the grave. Mine still lives. And I must fight for my poor brother, poor Clarence.
8: His head should roll, and so should yours.
4: In God's name, enough.
8: In God's name, my prophecy. As my husband is dead, so will be yours. And you will die neither wife nor mother nor England's queen.
4: Oh, how insufferable.
8: I warn you. Take heed of the dog you have by your side. Sin, death, and hell have all set their marks on him. I warn you all. Let him not set his mark on you.
6: She sets my hair on end with her curses.
8: My Lord Hastings, will you attend me?
6: Yes, my queen.
9: Have you need of me?
3: Can I count on you, Buckingham?
9: I do not give my support lightly. Yes.
3: Good. I do have need of you. But later, Buckingham. Later. I do the wrong, then let others shoulder the blame. I bleed for Clarence, whilst I prepare to make him bleed for me. I trick the simple gulls like Hastings and Buckingham to believe it is the queen and hers who stir the king against me, and they believe it. Even Anne is fooled by a piece of scripture. God bids us do good for evil. And thus I cloak my naked villainy with odds and ends stolen from the Holy Writ. But no more play. It is time to take the first step on the road to the crown. The murder of my dear brother Clarence.
0: The villain supreme. A man who can surmount the impossible odds of his own misshapen body and soul, and yet by the magic of his charm and guile, blind everyone, including his prospective victims. I shall return shortly with Act Two. Suddenly, a stroke of ill fate to everyone but Richard of Gloucester sends events racing towards an early climax. With the Duke of Clarence in the tower, the king's illness has left the third brother, Richard, in temporary possession of great power. But how to use it best to shape events to his will? Richard is lucky as well as evil. Events do the shaping for him. He is called to the dying king's bedside.
10: So that my soul may go in peace, I am repenting all my sins. I have called all near and dear, and those whom strife has put apart, to meet here by my bed, so that the last act of York shall be to bring peace.
3: Who is bid to this council?
10: My Queen Elizabeth, her brother and sons, Hastings, Buckingham, others, and most of all you, dear Richard, and poor George.
3: The Duke of Clarence? You will be hard put to it to attend.
10: I know. Since I, in anger, sent him to the tower. But here. Take this.
3: What is this paper?
10: My full pardon. And the order for his release.
3: The pity is that you did not...
10: No. Do not chide me, Richard. I repent my anger. And only hope it is the will of God that you can bring him here in time.
3: I will make such haste as is necessary, if I am not too late.
10: Too late for what?
3: Why, Edward, these are sad days for you. Your mind does wander.
11: Do you not remember the order for his execution?
10: No, no, I never went so far. But he is not yet dead.
11: There may be time to stop it. Trust me to make sure our brother's life is taken care of.
12: By the king's hand, my lord.
11: Can't you read, Tyrrell? Can't you see his seal, man? But what? Well, out with it.
12: I would wish I had time to check, my lord of Gloucester. Here, you see where it reads, to require the immediate release of...
11: Decease is a word. Decease. Do you think this concerns my brother? I would not give my own life if it were the other.
12: Yes, but the king's brother, who would protect me...
11: I will protect you, Tyrrell. I promise you I shall be a very good protector, since very soon I will sit upon the throne.
12: Aye, very like, my lord. Since the king is sick and...
11: And you hold a certain order in your hand, I should not like to see your name on one of the same.
12: It shall be done, my lord.
11: And with dispatch?
12: It will.
11: I know it will, for I shall... My orders are that I shall wait to know it is done.
10: Why, who is... Oh, it is you, Sir John.
12: I am sorry to bring you from your sleep.
10: Not asleep. I would not spend another night like this for a lifetime of happy days. Come, sit by me a moment.
12: I cannot. The time has come.
10: What is...
12: I'm...
10: Who are these men?
12: Sorry, my lord. I only obey orders.
10: No. If you love my brother, you cannot hate me. If the king has hired you for gold, go back again, and I will send you to my brother Richard of Gloucester, who will reward you better for the tidings of my life than the king will for those of my death.
12: Do what must be done, lad. My lord, look behind you.
10: Where?
12: And strike.
10: When I should be sent thus, with no peace yet won from God.
12: Out of here, lad. The deed is done. I am sorry. Poor Lord Clarence. But I have a career to guard. And my neck.
10: Everybody.
12: Fool. If you value that neck, finish the job. I cannot stab him again.
11: I will not. What is that bat outside the door?
12: A tub of Madeira wine.
11: Is it full?
12: Near too.
11: Then help me.
10: Lord! My dear God!
11: If he must dream of drowning, let that be his quietus. Now help me lift him. And head first. Drown, Clarence. Edward, choke on death. I'll be the only brother left with breath.
10: Now, I can feel I've done a good day's work. And in peace, my soul can part to heaven. Rivers and Hastings, friends.
7: Oh, dear Edward, it is time to rest.
10: No, no, Elizabeth, my queen. You are not exempt from all. You, Dorset, Buckingham, wife. Let Lord Hastings kiss your hand.
7: There, Hastings. I shall forget our former hatred. As long as me and mine are safe.
5: Never fear me for that, madam.
10: Now, Buckingham, you must seal this league between all.
9: I have no enemies. I am all men's friends. And as to you, madam queen, God punish me by hate from those I love, if I am ever cold in love to you and yours.
10: There speaks my princely Buckingham. Oh, I could die now in peace. If only my brothers Gloucester and Clarence were here.
9: In good time. Here comes the noble Duke of Gloucester.
11: Good morrow to my sovereign king and queen. Why, brother, you must be gaining from the smiles I see around you.
7: The king smiles. For such general goodwill and promises of buried enmity have been made that tomorrow should be kept as a holiday on this day forever after. If you shall join us, and gentlemen, Lord King, I beseech you to forgive Lord Clarence.
11: Why, madam, you ask for love from me?
3: flout me in the royal presence, knowing that our brother the Duke is dead?
10: What? Clarence dead? No.
9: Do I look as pale, Lord Hastings, as the rest? The blood has fled from all men's faces, as though afraid. As well all may be who look not to their skins, for blood will flow from this.
10: Richard, I asked you. Clarence dead, but the order was reversed.
3: Your first order, it seems, carried faster than the countermand that arrived too late.
10: Too late? No.
4: Master, stand aside. Let me kill him.
11: Buckingham, Hastings, attend me.
9: I wait upon your grace,
5: and so do I.
11: Did you mark the guilt upon the faces of the queen and all her kinsmen and allies? Mark me. They urged my brother's death upon the king, but by God, with your help, I will revenge it. And will you stand by me?
9: When the time comes, the king is not yet dead, but when it comes, long live the king, sire.

0: Oh, God, I cannot believe. So quickly gone.
1: Sister, have comfort. All of us mourn the star that has been dimmed. None can set the torch to light his fire again, or cool the hurt by soothing tears. He is gone, but England still remains. We must take thought to her.
0: What thought would you have in mind?
1: While my Lord Buckingham and I have talked between ourselves and... But no, you tell our Queen, Buckingham.
0: Tell me what?
2: The succession, ma'am, must be secured. It seems to us that some small escort should be sent to Ludlow to fetch the young prince, your son Edward, dear, as soon as possible to be crowned king.
0: Why some small escort, my Lord Buckingham?
2: We have just bound up old wounds. There's danger in any show of force. Let us keep the peace orderly, as your husband desired, and make the transition smooth.
3: I do believe Lord Buckingham is right. He shall have my support.
0: Lord Hastings, if you so believe, then you relieve me very much.
1: The king made peace with all of us. The compact is firm with me.
0: So be it.
2: Madam, my thanks. Now, leave it to me who shall go to bring the boy here.
0: I thank you for your help. For the rest, I go to the chapel to pray for my husband. Let those who will join me.
2: My lord... Whoever journeys to the prince, one of us must stay at home. I think it should be me, for while you are gone, I will have opportunity to set in motion all we have discussed. Better to leave it to me to part the queen's kindred, by whatever means, from any support to the prince.
1: Oh, my other self, my oracle, prophet, and comrade in the aims of villainy. Like a child, I will go by your direction... For the child. By my return, shall we be ready?
2: By your return, all will be ready to call you king, or they will have joined the king already dead.
0: My Lord Hastings, have you heard any news of the Duke of Gloucester and my son?
3: Oh, why, yes, Your Majesty. Last night, I heard they stopped at Northampton, and tonight will sleep at Stratford.
0: You are sure my boy is well?
3: Madam, as long as Hastings lives, you need not fear. I will be party to no coronation, save it be Prince Edward of Wales, the true heir to the crown.
0: Oh, you ease my heart, good Hastings. These are such bloody times as I thought left behind. I have to fear for both my babes if there is a pretender to the throne.
3: You mean the Duke of Gloucester?
0: He is in the line. That is why I see the ruin of my house. The tiger about to savage the helpless deer. Tyranny hanging over the empty throne. I see, as in a map, destruction, blood, and massacre on a road that soon must end us all.
4: Good day, my Lord Buckingham.
2: It's me. Greetings. What news do you bring?
4: The Prince and the Duke of Gloucester are in London and will soon be here.
2: So, well enough. And what about Lord Hastings? Have you sounded him out?
4: He loved the father too well. I fear we cannot win him to any move against the Prince's son.
2: And Stanley?
4: He will follow Hastings' lead.
2: Then sound out Hastings again. And be bold. You know our purpose, and neither Gloucester nor I shall sway from it till it's accomplished.
4: But how can Richard claim the throne while the little Prince of Wales and his tiny brother, the Duke of York, are still alive?
2: Claim it he will, and mount it.
4: But hold it.
2: Now, there's another question, as long as the children live. That we must leave to Richard.
4: Oh, my lord, I am afraid.
2: And so am I. The storm sweeps us before it, each a cork. For Richard needs must head the House of York.
5: The intelligent, perceptive, but venal Buckingham has made his usual careful assessment. To secure the throne he covets, Richard of Gloucester will bloody hands even more, and heads will roll like tenpins. Even his wife Anne's, and one of the most sickening murders in history, the two young princes. I'll return shortly with Act Three. Success has attended Richard in all his gory escapades so far. There are more bloody triumphs still to come. His one failure has been with Prince Edward of Wales, son of the Queen, and the true heir apparent to the throne. With a diamond-bright honesty and the unerring eye of a child, he knows instinctively that his uncle is not to be trusted, and someone to be feared.
2: Welcome, sweet prince, to London.
1: Welcome, my sovereign lord, you should be saying, Buckingham.
2: Why, so I should. Thrice welcome, your majesty.
0: I'm not a king yet. Why haven't my mother and my brother come to meet me?
1: In time, sweet nephew, in time. It's been a long journey. You must be tired.
0: No, uncle.
1: Then what?
0: Just sad.
1: Come. This is a homecoming when a boy should be all smiles.
0: Uncle Gloucester?
1: Yes, my boy.
0: When my brother comes, where shall we stay until the coronation?
1: Why, wherever it would seem best to your royal highness. But if I may counsel you, for your protection, spend a day or two at the tower.
0: Oh, no. I do not like the tower. I shall not sleep quiet there.
1: What's to disturb you?
0: My Uncle Clarence's ghost. My grandam says he was murdered there.
1: What nonsense, lad. Murdered? Never.
0: But he died there.
1: Why, so it's true. But you must not fear your uncle.
0: I fear no uncle dead.
1: Or none that live, I hope.
0: And if they live, I hope I need not fear. But you are my protector, so I must obey. So with a heavy heart to the tower, I wend my way.
6: Well, Catesby, what news this morning in our tottering state?
4: It is a reeling world indeed, Lord Hastings. And I believe we'll never stand up straight till Richard wears the crown.
6: Gloucester, I'd have my own crown cut off by the neck than see the real crown so misplaced. Does he aspire to it?
4: Oh, it is men of goodwill who aspire to see him accept it. Men who would welcome your support.
6: And bar my poor dead master's heirs from their rightful descent, I'd fight that to the death.
4: I would hope it will not come to that, my lord. You would excuse me. I must return to duty at the tower.
6: Woe. Woe to England. I might have prevented this. My life safe in their hands?
2: Oh, bloody Richard. I prophesy the fearful time to come. My head is on the block, but you will be torn from the heights and just as dead as me.
7: My lords and gentlemen of the council, your sometime chamberlain, Lord Hastings. He does seem to be short of body. God, you may take away the traitor's head.
1: So dearly I love the man that I must weep. I took him for the most harmless creature that breathed upon the earth.
7: I cannot be so Christian, my good Lord of Gloucester. Not to a subtle traitor who this day planned in this same council room to murder or have murdered both yourself and me.
6: What? Then he deserved his death. Well done, your greatness.
7: Now, all my lords, this barely thwarted plot gives warning that we and my Lord Gloucester cannot resign our state of fortune and our sceptered isle to the corruption of a blemished stock. We must waken to our country's good, bind up our wounds. So heartily we solicit Gloucester's gracious self to take on himself the charge of king.
1: My fellow peers, a moment. I do not know whether to depart in silence or bitterly reprove you, Buckingham. And yet, your love deserves my thanks. But I must shun your high request.
8: No.
1: So many and mighty are my defects.
8: No, please
1: hear me out. So many my defects that I would rather hide from greatness. But God be thanked, there is no need of me. My brother's son, who bears my brother's name.
7: Ah, but not by Edward's wife. He was first betrothed by substitute to the sister of the King of France. And by that substitute, your brother begot this Edward, whom we now call Prince. I tell you, Your Grace, if you refuse us, your brother's son will never reign as king.
4: Sweet Prince, let me entreat you. Accept their suit. If you deny it, all England will rue it.
1: Friend Catesby, will you entreat me to a life of cares? Ah, good Buckingham, and all the rest. If you must buckle fortune on my back, to bear the burden, whether I wish it or not, I must have patience to endure the load.
4: God bless your grace.
7: And long live Richard III, King of England!
9: So now you are a queen, Anne. How sits the crown upon your head?
10: Uneasily, Queen Mother. As uneasy as my bed.
9: How could you have married him?
10: I do not know. He has a charm, a beguilement, a devil's way of torturing everything as out of shape as he is, till his shape and soul become the everyday, and all the rest strange and unnatural. I should say had, for now I am wide awake, and wonder how I ever lost my head.
9: You're like to lose it in earnest. As we two other queens, Elizabeth and I. As for me, I can flee to France. But Elizabeth will never leave her babes imprisoned in the tower. And you, where can you go?
10: To join my first beloved, and hope it will be soon. I would rather die than have any man say of me as Richard's wife, God save the Queen.
1: Well, Buckingham, by your assistance, King Richard is seated. But do I wear these glories only for a day? Or will they last so we can rejoice in them?
2: May they live forever, Your Majesty.
1: Nay. Now, Buckingham, shall I test if you are only current gold? Young Edward's still alive.
2: That's true.
1: Yet I would still be king.
2: Why, so you are, and thrice renowned.
1: And yet, young Edward still alive. Shall I be plain? I wish him dead, and his brother with him. What do you say to that?
2: Your Grace may do your pleasure.
1: Suddenly you are all ice. Your kind love freezes. Tell me, have I your consent they shall die?
2: Allow me a moment to consider, Your Grace.
1: Why, let that be. There are more pressing things. Richmond has gathered an army against me and marches towards London.
2: Young Henry of Tudor.
1: Did I not say the name? Stand aside, please.
2: But of our other urgent business...
1: I remember that Henry prophesied Richmond would be king.
2: My lord, you promised me the earldom of Hereford, and if...
1: What o'clock is it?
2: Oh, why, 12. But about Hereford and his land.
1: Step aside, sirrah. I'm not in the giving mood today.
2: So he repays all my service with such contempt. I made him king for this. Now what will he make me? Oh, let me think of Hastings and fly to join Richmond whilst my head is still upon my shoulders.
1: Well, gentle Tyrrell, am I happy in your news?
11: If to have done the thing you wanted will make you happy, be happy then, for it is done.
1: You saw both young princes dead?
11: I did.
1: And buried?
11: By the chaplain of the tower. I know not where.
1: Well done, gentle Tyrrell. Now think what you ask of me, and come to supper to see it fulfilled.
11: I thank your gracious majesty.
1: Before then, I'll see you safe beyond this world, like my brother Clarence. His son is locked in a dungeon. The sons of Edward are locked in Abraham's bosom. And Anne, my wife, has bid the world good night. So I may marry Edward's daughter. My throne is safe, except for Richmond, that pretender from the House of Tudor. On now to Salisbury and to bring him low. What hour is it, Catesby?
12: Near midnight, sire.
1: I have not that alacrity of spirit or cheer of mind I used to have. Bid my guard watch and leave me. Come to me before the sun is up and help me gird my armor on.
13: You shall not sleep, Richard. We will haunt your dreams.
1: Oh, Clarence.
13: Despair and die. Now hear me, Uncle Richard.
1: Edward.
13: Richard of Gloucester. Husband.
1: Anne. Who's that? Who's there?
12: Catesby, your majesty bid me wake you.
1: Ah. Oh. Well, then it's time to arm and give direction. Oh, but Catesby, I have had such a dream that has struck more terror to the soul of Richard than can the substance of 10,000 men-at-arms. Oh, coward conscience, how it does afflict me. There is no creature loves me. And if I die, no soul shall pity me. Nor should they, since I find in me no pity for myself. Oh, shadows, you have done your work.
12: Nay, good my liege, you must not start at shadows.
1: True enough. So gird my armor on. Sound trumpets boldly and cheerfully. God and St. George, Richmond and victory!
14: Set my life upon a throw of the dice. I will chance my fortune on that roll.
15: Richmond, my lord! Here is Richard upon the ground! Come, let us take him!
14: Richmond, I think there must be six of you in the field. For five I have slain already. I thought for you. A horse! A horse! My kingdom for a horse!
15: Take him as we would a snake! And trample him under!
1: Oh, many! I cannot fight the world!
15: Richmond! Now our civil fever spreads! The day is ours!

though pierced by 100 wounds and trampled ignominiously in the dirt under the horse's hooves, died Richard III, Prince of Evil. A man less hideous in his person than in his immortal soul. Small wonder he will never rest in peace. Young Richmond became Henry VII of England, first of the Tudor line of kings, and the beginning of true peace at home and the spread of England's glory abroad. The real King Richard III might have been little noted in his history, save for William Shakespeare. In actual fact, he was a man of his times and a reasonably good monarch. But in any conflict between history and high drama, drama has a way of persevering. So down through the ages, our picture of this king has become that of the Prince of Evil. Our cast included Howard Da Silva, E.V. Juster, Court Benson, Hetty Galen, Earl Hammond, and Ian Martin. The entire production was under the direction of Hyman Brown. This is E.G. Marshall inviting you to return to our Mystery Theater for another adventure in the macabre. Until next time, pleasant dreams.

7th. Send a self-addressed envelope to the same address, WFAA Communications Center, Dallas 75202. Until next week, when I come in with a new tongue, I hope. Pleasant dream, and have a good week. This is Tommy McLean. Good night. God bless all.

0: CBS News. Vote counting is proceeding slowly in Portugal, but the early trend is holding up, threatening to end the dominance of the Socialist Party. I'm Mike Stanley reporting on the CBS Radio Network. In the first early returns from the first election of the Democratic Parliament in Portugal in 50 years, there was a hint that a fresh political breeze might be blowing through the land. Further vote counting has only served to confirm that early inkling. About 30% of the votes now have been counted, and the rural backlash, taking votes from the ruling socialists and giving them to two right-of-center parties, points to no party establishing a clear-cut majority. The presumption is that the socialists, still getting more support than any other single party, though certainly not a majority, will be obliged to seek a coalition with another party in order to form the next government. President Francisco de Costa Gomes said Sunday night, that political division embodies a threat of civil war. The big Democratic delegate winner in Minnesota is home state favorite Hubert Humphrey. He garnered 23 delegates to the Democratic National Convention in five Democratic Farmer Labor Conventions. The senator made a whirlwind tour of the state to speak to the weekend conventions. He's reported to have won additional pledges from three of five uncommitted delegates who said they would back him if he declares his candidacy. Some sources close to Humphrey indicate if Jimmy Carter is blocked from winning in Pennsylvania, Humphrey most likely will make a move to get under the wire with an entry in the New Jersey primary. In the first half of Minnesota's Republican Party conventions, President Ford picked up nine delegates, Ronald Reagan got one, while two others were uncommitted. Minnesota Independent Republicans Chairman Chuck Slocum sees no divisiveness in the GOP contest.
1: Ronald Reagan has already had a significant impact on issues, I think, focusing attention on national, international security issues, I think on the development of the platform, and I think as well on the selection of the running mate for President Ford if he is renominated. And I think those are justification. The important one from my perspective is that Ronald Reagan's campaign has brought out people that heretofore have not been active in the party organization. And our charge, of course, is to see them constructively involved in campaigns, while maybe not at the national level, at campaigns at the local level in the states.
0: Henry Jackson is in the last stages of a hard-fought Democratic primary contest in Pennsylvania against Jimmy Carter, Morris Udall, and George Wallace, but he's finding time to keep alive his running dispute with Vice President Rockefeller. He rapped Rockefeller for implying two Jackson staff members have past communist connections, but Rockefeller denied making any such charge. Speaking Sunday before a largely Jewish audience in Harrisburg, Jackson lashed out at Rockefeller's reported criticism of the senator's proposed amendment designed to permit Jews and other minorities to leave Russia more freely.
2: I wonder about the coincidence of the vice president being against the Jackson Amendment on immigration. Well, I know that Chase Manhattan and the Rockefellers have pretty good connections with the Arab world in oil, and I'm not saying anything in particular, but I wonder sometimes about their stand on some of these issues.
0: Senator Jackson. Actor Walter Matthau is listed in satisfactory condition after undergoing heart surgery. Doctors say they performed a bypass procedure on Matthau and described the operation as a success. It was elective rather than emergency surgery. The 52-year-old Matthau is reported in satisfactory condition at Daniel Freeman Hospital in Inglewood, California. I'll have more CBS News following this message.
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4: For more than 2 years now, people have been trying to get you to slow down to 55 miles an hour, down to the speed limit. They told you that slowing down will save millions of gallons of gasoline. They told you that slowing down saves thousands of lives. The 55 mile an hour speed limit can do a lot of positive things. And because I'm a police officer, it's my job to make sure it gets a chance to work. Not just because it's a good idea, but because it's the law.
5: A public service of this station, the U.S. Department of Transportation, and the Advertising Council.
0: A classified State Department document, according to the Associated Press, says aluminum screens recently installed at the U.S. Embassy in Moscow are 90% effective in blocking massive microwave radiation. The document, prepared for presentation to embassy employees in closed briefings, reportedly omits any assumptions as to the reason for the microwave bombardment of the embassy by the Soviets. CBS News has learned that many top-level State Department officials are convinced the Russian intention is to impair the health of embassy personnel. Official denials to the contrary, it's been learned that U.S. Ambassador Walter Stossel has developed pernicious anemia. In extreme cases, pernicious anemia can lead to sudden personality changes. U.S. officials believe the ambassador's illness stems from the radiation, the level of which was so great that at one point several months ago, Stossel avoided the embassy, working out of his residence. His cover story for that unusual routine, that he was suffering from the flu. Mike Stanley, CBS News.
5: My friends, it is easy. So easy to turn travel into trouble when you return from a trip abroad. 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When he or she looks into your luggage, does the inspector say, aha? Well, you got trouble. Because, my friends, certain foods, plants, and animal products are restricted or prohibited from entry into the U.S. of A. So avoid trouble. Before you travel to a foreign land, write for a free, I say free, booklet. Traveler's Tips. And that starts with T, and it rhymes with P, and that stands for potted plants, which are prohibited. Write to Traveler's Tips, U.S. Department of Agriculture, Washington, D.C., 20250. 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
5: Ah, you got it.

0: Welcome. I'm E.G. Marshall. The most magnificent of all Shakespeare's tragedies is the great love story that involves the two largest empires of their day, Egypt and Rome, and two of the most unforgettable characters in history, Mark Antony and the enigmatic, mysterious, unbridled feminine sex symbol of all time, Egypt's queen, Cleopatra.
1: Antony, forgive my fearful sails. I never thought that you would follow.
2: Cleopatra, you know full well my heart was to your rudder tied, and by its strings you would tow me after you. Now all is lost. You who have betrayed me, triple-tongued deceiver, my heart from now on only wars with you.
0: Our mystery drama, The Serpent of the Nile, was adapted from William Shakespeare's Antony and Cleopatra, especially for the Mystery Theater by Ian Martin, and stars Lois Nettleton and Kevin McCarthy. 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
1: Hi, I'm Flip Wilson, TV luminary, whatever that means.
2: And I'm Johnny Bench, baseball superstar, according to the bubblegum cards.
3: And I'm Geraldine Jones. You can call me anything you want, sugar. I love ball players.
2: Did you ever go with one?
3: Mike Watson Killer told me he was a catcher with the Dodger organization.
2: Was he?
3: Well, I went to Dodger Stadium and Killer was catching all right, selling beer and catching nickels and dimes.
2: What did you do?
3: I threw him a high inside knuckleball across the lips. I teach that trick and you lie to Geraldine.
2: Geraldine, I heard you're a crusade chairperson for the American Cancer Society.
3: Well, you heard right, honey. My fellow workers made me office chairperson because of my charm and power. Powers of persuasion.
2: Well, you don't have to persuade much to get help in the fight against cancer.
3: No, mostly I make sure all those people who say they gave at the office actually give at the office.
2: If you haven't already given at the office, send a check to your American Cancer Society. We want to wipe out cancer in your lifetime.
3: If you're feeling generous, folks, don't fight the feeling. And that goes for you too, John.

0: With the death of Julius Caesar, the Roman Empire was ruled by a triumvirate. Caesar's nephew, Octavian, a soldier statesman named Lepidus, and the famous Mark Antony. It was a time of turmoil for Rome, with the triumvirate threatened by Pompey, a former ruler. And it was at this climactic time that Antony, just as his hero Caesar some years earlier had, met and fell completely under the spell of the dusky, seductive, immortal queen of Egypt, Cleopatra. While the Empire of Rome tottered, Mark Antony stayed on in Alexandria, bewitched, counting the world well lost for love.
1: Well, Antony, if it is love, tell me how much.
2: Oh, it's a poor love that has to be counted coin by coin.
1: I'll set a price on me. See if it adds up to that.
2: Then you will have to dream on a treasure not yet found under heaven. What now, Enobarbus?
3: News, my lord, from Rome.
2: Not now. Or, if you must, the gist. No more.
1: No, you must hear it all, Antony. Perhaps your wife, Fulvia, is angry. Or that boy of 20 who shares your throne has issued some imperial command that you must needs obey.
2: What's that, love?
1: Maybe you are ordered home by him.
2: Ordered?
1: Octavian is a Caesar, and your blood is in homage bound to that last name. And you know when shrill-tongued Fulvia crooks her finger like a schoolboy, you blush and run to obey. The news...
2: A moment. Now, hear me, Cleopatra. Let Rome fall and drown in the Tiber, and the Empire tumble after. Here is my space. Kingdoms are clay. The nobleness of life is to do thus. Come here. To hold each other thus. When two such as us have met, I bind my promise. I will stand against the world with you. Not as Antony, but as us. Two hearts is one. Inseparable.
1: Oh, what a lovely lie.
2: No.
1: Oh, come. Why did you marry Fulvia without loving her? You'll make me seem the fool I am not. Antony is Antony himself.
2: But moved only by Cleopatra. Now, for the love of love and her soft hours, I have no time for state affairs. Later, Enobarbus.
3: At your command, my lord.
2: Come, my queen. Tonight, you and I shall wander through the streets together, mingling with the people as any two others, just you and I together, as if we were of them, and held no high estate. This was as you wanted it?
1: If my beloved desires. But if that is what you wish, I need a little time to prepare myself.

0: my Lord Antony.
1: Enobarbus, what now, when I am preparing for the evening's revels?
0: The news from Rome and home, which I have fed on.
1: Well, then you digest it. Save it for tomorrow, for I fear it will not please me much.
0: Yes and no.
1: What does that mean?
0: Neither of us knows, my lord, until you have the reports.
1: Well, speak then. Wars and more wars.
0: Your wife Fulvia's armies took the field against your brother Lucius.
1: And?
0: The war was broken off in friendly agreement.
1: Well, what worse? There must be something to follow.
0: My lord Antony, your wife is dead.
1: Fulvia?
0: Yes.
1: Fulvia? How? Where? When? What sickness?
0: It is all set down in this missive.
1: Let me see. Oh. Oh, God. I made it thus. In contempt, I put her from me with other pleasures beckoning. Now, as always, when something's lost, we wish it back again a hundredfold. She's good now, being gone. Too late. And what other harms my idleness might hatch. All right, so be it. I must break off from my enchanting queen. It's time to be away.
0: Why so, Mark Antony?
1: Say Fulvia died for love of me.
0: You being absent? Why, if so, then, good my lord, soldiers would kill all our women. If to suffer our departure is their death.
1: What?
0: Under a compelling situation, let women die. But let them not die for nothing. Fulvia is beyond your help. Cleopatra, if you leave her, dies upon the instant. I have seen her die 100 times at only your displeasure.
1: I wish to the gods I'd never seen her. Not only Fulvia's death, but Pompey has seized control of the sea. Octavian is no match for him, a beardless boy. And the public, fickle as always, inclines toward a winner. If I do hope to keep my place under the sun, I must away and do what needs be done.
2: Charmian, have you seen my lord?
3: No, madam. I thought he was with you.
2: Some time ago. We were together and he was much disposed to mirth. But on the sudden, a Roman thought struck him.
3: A Roman thought?
2: This is his other self. Stern, unrelenting. Then I must be a woman and win him back by my own magic of opposites. See where he is, who's with him, what he does.
3: Yes, madam.
2: But remember, I did not send you.
3: I will remember.
2: If you find him sad, say I am dancing. If in mirth, report that I have suddenly taken sick.
3: Most beloved mistress and queen.
2: What now?
3: Forgive your loving servant, but...
2: Well, go on.
3: Well, since you love him so dearly, is yours the best method to beg his love in return?
2: What would you have me do?
3: Well, give him his way in everything. Cross him in nothing.
2: Oh, silly Charmian. You teach like a fool. That's the way to lose him.
3: Don't tempt him too far, please, little mistress. Oh, but here comes your master, light and gay.
2: Then I am sick and sullen.
1: My dearest Cleopatra, I must have a few words with you alone.
2: Your pardon, sire. Charmian.
3: Yes, madam.
2: Help me away. I am faint enough to fall. So sudden and so violent. I cannot listen now.
1: My beloved queen.
2: Please, not too near me.
1: What's the matter, my sweet?
2: I know, by the look in your eye, there is news from your wife. Well, you may go. I only wish she had never let you come. How could I have hoped to have you for my own? When in swearing love for me, Fulvia could claim you false to your Roman gods and name them angry. So, farewell, Antony. When you first wooed and won my love, that was the time for words. No thought of leaving then. Eternity was in our lips and our eyes. It still lies there, or should. Unless the greatest soldier in the world is turned the greatest liar.
1: Cleopatra, listen. Italy is rent by civil war. Pompey is at the gates of Rome, and in my absence has won the people's hearts from Octavian and Lepidus, with whom I share the rule. My country calls for my service, which I have never denied her. And what is more, and which should assure you in your heart of me, My wife is dead.
2: Though age from folly could not give me freedom, it does from childishness. Fulvia dead?
1: You may read in these letters where and when. And let us quarrel no more. Let me tell you what I intend to do, if you agree. For by the fire that burns eternal in that lamp above the Nile, I go forth from you, my heart's ease, only as your soldier and your servant, making peace or war at your command.
2: Now, lover, turn aside and weep for Fulvia. Then say goodbye to me, and say the tears belong to Egypt.
0: So, Lepidus, we and Antony are to meet again. Advices flying before him tell us he soon will return to Rome. Not a moment too soon.
4: We need his presence in the field.
0: If it still represents what once it was.
4: Your pardon, Octavian.
0: Oh, do not believe that I believe the tide of rumor. That once proud Antony now fishes, drinks, and wastes the lamps of evening in Oriental revel. Rome is a republic, and the people must be served. How do you think they think of our fellow guardian of the state?
4: I cannot believe rumors, nor that sudden evils darken all Mark Antony's goodness.
0: Lepidus, you are too indulgent. Let us grant it not amiss to tumble on the gypsy's bed, but to resist the drums which have so long called him from his sport with Cleopatra is to be as young and untried as all who run me down for my lack of years.
4: You are right, Octavian. It is good he will return.
0: And what is better that we persuade him that he is home to stay?
2: Charmian?
3: Yes, mistress.
2: Bring me a potion of mandragora, or poppy.
3: Why?
2: So I can sleep away the whole gap of time while my Antony is away.
3: You think of him too much.
2: Oh, Charmian. Where do you think he is now? Standing or sitting? Walking or on his horse? Oh, happy horse to bear his weight. Or murmuring, where is my serpent of the Nile? His name for me. How goes it with my brave Mark Antony?
3: What can I say? He is on the seas. His letters will come.
2: So I shall hope. But now I swear, whoever is born on any day I fail to send my messages to my love will die a beggar. Did I, my Charmian, ever love my Caesar so?
3: Brave Caesar, valiant Caesar.
2: Be choked if you can speak of him so fondly. Say brave Antony, valiant Antony.
3: Oh, forgive me, I was just remembering.
2: My salad days, when I was green in judgment, cold in blood. Get me ink and paper. Antony shall have each and every day a special letter, or I'll unpeople Egypt.
0: Welcome to Rome, Antony.
1: Thank you, Octavian.
0: Sit.
1: Sit? In this tone of command?
0: Oh, take me not wrong, Antony. But I wrote to you in Alexandria without reply.
1: Your message came when I was not there and occupied in some affairs. Is that all?
0: No, Antony. You have broken the oath we swore between us.
4: Softly, Octavian.
1: Now let him speak, Lepidus. How?
0: To lend me arms and aid when I required them. Both you denied.
1: Well, neglected, rather. As nearly as I may, I'll play the penitent. Fulvia, to have me out of Egypt, made wars here, and for my ignorance, I ask your pardon.
4: There. That's nobly spoken, me, Octavian.
0: I would hope. And further hope to put aside all misunderstanding from now on.
4: Then let me hasten to suggest the means.
1: How?
4: Octavian has a sister on his mother's side, Octavia. Since you are now a widower, to hold you brothers, Antony, why not take Octavia for your wife?
1: Let me have your hand, Octavian. And from this hour, let us rule together, true brothers.
0: Here is my hand. A sister I bequeath you, that I live to join our kingdoms and our hearts.
4: Then, happily, amen.
2: Charmian, give me some music and moody food for me that trades in love.
3: Cleopatra, my queen, be not so. It is not the end.
2: Or the beginning. Only that dread snake's coil that shuffles in between. Oh, why is there no word of him?
3: Oh, here comes a messenger now.
2: If his news be bad, he shall be whipped with wire and stewed in brine. Oh, the gods help me. Admit him, and may the gods help him. If he brings me good news, then he may have half my kingdom. If not, then may all Egypt melt into the Nile and all my people with him.
0: A soldier and a conqueror, who is a lamb within the arms of one woman. A woman who is a tiger burning bright, but melts before the presence of the man she loves. Two empires in their hands, rocked to and fro by the tempestuous love and their realization of their trusts. Where do they go from here? I shall return shortly with Act Two.

At Allied Van Lines, we take a special pride in our work. We treat every move as if it were our first, even though we move more families every year than anybody else. That's because we know there's a little bit of you and your family in everything we move. It's that kind of pride that's made us the world's number one mover. We call it the Allied Spirit. And when it moves you, you know you're going home.

0: Nightline, you're on the air.
1: About the caller who talked to her plans?
0: Yes.
1: She should plant her garden at the library.
0: Uh-huh.
1: Learning Swahili will not help her grow an African violet.
0: That's good advice.
1: And the caller who's looking for a new job?
0: Oh, yeah.
1: She should go to the library for job information.
0: The library.
1: She should have never lost her old one.
0: Well, I agree.
1: They just don't take off work for Robert Redford's birthday.
0: No.
1: I mean, that isn't a national holiday.
0: You're right.
1: The library could have told her that.
0: Absolutely.
1: And finally, the caller who botched up his vacation?
0: Oh, yes.
1: Always plan a trip at the library first.
0: That was a shame.
1: I mean, he should have been suspicious of any travel ad that reads 8 days and only 4 nights.
0: Oh, you're right, yes.
1: You know, the library has some great new services for everyone, from general information and referral to concerts and puppet shows.
0: Well, thank you for calling, Nightline.
1: Now, I have a problem.
0: Oh?
1: You see, I'm at the library right now.
0: At 3 a.m.?
1: Well, they said it was closing time, but I started tracing my family tree, and I forgot to look at the clock.
0: The library. Come see what's new, besides books.
1: If there's a locksmith listening, I'd really appreciate it.
0: We'll see what we can do.
2: A public service message from the American Library Association.
3: Cleopatra waits in Alexandria, eager for and yet afraid of the news the messenger brings of her Antony.
4: Here's the messenger from Rome, Your Majesty.
5: Antony is dead. If you say so, villain, you kill your mistress. But if you tell me he is well and free, there is gold and my hand to kiss, this blue-veined hand that kings have taken and trembling kissed.
6: First, madam, he is well.
5: Oh, then here is gold and gold and more gold. But if that isn't true, I'll have each gold coin melted and poured molten down your lying throat.
6: Good madam, hear me. He is well.
5: Well said.
6: And Octavian and he are greater friends than ever.
5: You'll have a fortune from me.
6: But yet...
5: I do not like, but yet. Speak out, man. All the good and bad together. You say he's friends with Octavian. You say he's free.
6: I did not say free, madam.
5: You said he was not a slave.
6: Well, not slave to him, but to his sister, Octavia.
5: How? What does that mean?
6: It means that he is married to Octavia.
5: May the pestilence strike you down as I do.
6: Patience, madam.
5: I'll have your eyes out. Unhair your head. Unless you say it is not so. And you may have a province, half my kingdom.
6: My royal queen, I would that I could, but he is married.
5: Rogue! You have lived too long.
4: Madam, put aside the dagger.
7: The man is innocent, Majesty.
5: Some innocents are caught when lightning strikes. Come here, sir. Though it be honest, it is never good to bring bad news.
6: I tried to do my duty.
5: And so you have. You say he's married. Come, come, I cannot hate you more than I do if you say yes again.
6: He is married.
5: The gods confound you. To Octavia?
6: Yes.
5: The merchandise you have brought me is too dear for me. Get out, out of my sight. Out before I have you boiled in oil.
4: Your Majesty, patience.
5: In praising Antony, Charmian, I have many times dispraised Octavian.
4: Many times.
5: I am bitterly paid for it now.
4: Oh.
5: Go to the fellow, Charmian. Ask about Octavia, her looks, her age, what she is like. And, oh, let him not leave out the color of her hair. And wait, how tall she is. Pity me, Charmian. And first, lead me to my chamber where a queen can weep alone.
8: Hostage exchanged. Now we may talk before we fight.
9: For Antony, Lepidus, and myself, brave Pompey, we will hope that words may serve us better than conflict. Too much of youth would perish if we came to battle.
8: I cannot deny that truth.
9: Then speak to us openly of how you treat our offers tendered to you.
8: That I shall have Sicily and Sardinia, and in return will rid the sea of pirates and send certain measures of wheat to Rome.
9: That's our offer.
10: Does it not seem fair?
8: I might have hesitated had not Antony returned, but now I'm disposed to take your offer.
9: Then well met here.
8: Let us have the agreements drawn up and signed so that I may feast you aboard my galleys.
10: The feast should be mine.
8: Oh, mark you, I shall yet enjoy your fine Egyptian cookery. I have heard that Julius grew fat with feasting there.
10: You hear a good deal.
8: I have my informant.
10: And so have I. I trust your information is as sound as mine.
11: Why, if it's gossip, my Lord Pompey, I'm your man. And allow my captain and his companions to withdraw and write the terms of the treaty.
9: Good idea, Enobarbus. Well spoken. Antony, Lepidus, shall we go apart for this purpose?
8: I know you now. How are you, soldier?
11: Well?
8: I hadn't thought of you as politician, Enobarbus.
11: Say rather, peacemaker. My Captain Antony is sensitive in some areas.
8: Ah, the Egyptian. But I thought that passed. Is he not married now to Octavia?
11: Yes.
8: Well, then he is firmly knit to her brother Octavian. Cleopatra is only a memory.
11: I will be blunt, sir, for many reasons. I am a soldier and must face the odds. I doubt that knot can hold.
8: Oh, for what reason?
11: Mark Antony will be off to his Egyptian dish again, and I would be the last to blame him. And I would hazard a guess, this time will she let him go so easily.
10: It's not only that, Octavia. Many things are excusable, and trifles do not anger me. But your brother, without consulting me, has opened war with Pompey, made his will and read it to the public, speaking in derogation of me. I've given him my best, and gotten in return nothing more than a smile that does not go behind the teeth.
7: My lord, don't believe all rumors. For my sake, who stand between you, praying for you and loving you both, if you must believe, don't take it so to heart.
10: Gentle Octavia, you may have to make a choice. If I lose my honor, I lose myself. But if you will be a go-between, then you must make it now. For I am making preparation for such a war as shall destroy your brother.
7: No. Give me this chance to reconcile you.
10: Go to him if you will. And when you decide where the fault lies, make your choice. For I tell you, our faults can never be so equal that your love can equally move with them. You must choose your own company and go where your heart has a mind to.
9: Lepidus is the latest news of Antony. In Alexandria, where he has returned, he has had, in the marketplace, himself and Cleopatra enthroned in chairs of gold.
12: In the public eye.
9: In a common show place.
12: Let Rome be so informed.
9: The people know it. The whole world, I think. Except my poor sister, who has just returned. Here she comes.
7: Hail, brother. And my lord Lepidus.
12: All hail, fair Octavia.
9: That I should ever have to call you castaway.
7: You have not called me so, nor have you cause. My good lord Mark Antony, hearing you prepared for war, told me, and I begged his pardon to return.
9: Which I am sure he granted easily, since you stood between his lust and him.
7: Do not be unfair to him, Octavian, till I make my plea.
9: Unfair? Where is your good lord now?
7: Why, in Athens.
9: No, my sister. Cleopatra has crooked her finger again, and he has run back to her in Egypt.
7: Oh, no.
12: Not only that, dear madam, but he has raised an army from Libya, Thrace, Arabia, Mede, Lyconia, and countless other kings to move against us.
7: Oh, God, how wretched I am to have my heart torn in two between the ones I love the best.
9: Your letters held us back till we were sure that you were wronged and ourselves in danger. You are abused beyond all belief. And to do you justice, the high gods will make of us their ministers.
12: Welcome to Rome, madam. Every Roman heart welcomes you.
9: Save only the adulterous Antony, on whom we'll have full revenge for you and the Republic.
2: Enobarbus, why do you object to my presence at the camp? I think only of Antony.
11: If you thought upon my lord alone, you would not be here to take from his heart, take from his brain. He is already traduced in Rome, where it is said that Cleopatra and her maids manage this war.
2: Sink Rome! May the tongues of those who speak against us rot to the roots. I bear a charge in this war. As leader of my kingdom, though I am not a man, I will not be left behind.
11: There now, I'll say no more. Here comes the emperor.
10: How in the gods could Octavian have cut the Ionian Sea so fast, eh, Anabarbus? Have you heard of this, my sweet?
5: Quickness is never more admired than by the negligent.
10: A good rebuke, my love. So, I will take your advice and meet him by sea.
11: Why?
10: Because he dares us to it.
11: So have you dared him to single combat. What does not suit his advantage, he shakes off, as you should.
5: I have 60 ships to help by sea.
11: But our ships are poorly manned by muleteers, reapers, anything we could impress for crews.
10: We'll fight by sea.
11: You throw away the advantage we have by land. Don't risk your battle-tested troops to rotten planks and foreign shells.
10: We'll fight at sea, and then if we fail, we can do it by land.
9: Lepidus?
12: Yes, Octavian?
9: Remember, do not strike by land. Hold your positions and do not provoke battle till we have done at sea. You know our plan. Our fortune lies upon this jump.
3: Octavian's fortune and Rome's, but also Cleopatra's and Mark Antony's. For the colossal blunder of committing himself to a sea battle he cannot win instead of a land war that he could spells the end for Antony and Cleopatra. I'll be back shortly with Act 3.
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3: 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And if you're not satisfied with their explanation, contact the regional office of the Federal Trade Commission.

0: from the shore with the rear guard of the once great land army that Anthony might have led in a triumphant march on Rome, Enobarbus watches in dismay as his worst fears are more than realized. For as the two great armadas meet in action, suddenly the Egyptian fleet turns in flight and abandons Anthony and his pitifully few and overcrowded ships to the overwhelming might of the enemy.
1: Oh, gods, I can look at it no longer. All 60 of the Egyptian ships turned rudder and in flight. What happened, messenger?
2: Cleopatra, in the midst of the fight, before the tide of battle was yet known, had her admiral hoist her sails and take flight.
1: I saw that. But the rest?
2: When once the queen's ship turned, the others followed. Then, Anthony, like a doting mallard, claps on his sea wings to follow.
1: Breaking off action at the height of battle, for shame. Manhood and honor violated.
2: 6 kings and their legions are already left to yield to Octavian.
1: As well they might. But I'll still follow the cause of wounded Antony, though reason sits with the wind against it.
3: Sweet Antony, forgive my fearful sails. I little thought you would have followed.
4: Egypt, you know full well my heart was to your rudder tied, and by its strings would you tow me after you. Now all is lost, and it is you who have betrayed me, sold me to this novice. Triple-tongued deceiver, my heart from now on, only wars with you. And when I am revenged upon your charm, then all is over.
3: Oh, Charmian, all is over. I have lost my love.
5: Antony still lives.
3: But Cleopatra does not. No longer in his heart. And in his shame and rage, his may be the hand that slays me rather than Octavian's conquering sword. For all is gone. My country, my hope, my love. Oh, help me. Charmian, help me.
5: The Lord would never do you hurt.
3: And if he did, he never would forgive himself. I must flee, Charmian.
5: But where?
3: The tomb.
5: The tomb? The monument and sepulchre that long ago is built to house you on your royal journey out of this world. Sad is the day that it must come so soon.
3: You're right. I'll go to the monument this minute, where you will join me. But first, go to him and tell him I have slain myself. Say that the last word I spoke was Antony.
5: I will, Your Majesty.
3: And Charmian?
5: Yes, my queen.
3: Remember every word, so you can tell me how he takes my death.
1: Captain, the wind is heavy.
4: I wish my heart were not. I made these wars for Egypt and the queen whose heart I thought I had, for she had mine. But she cut cards with Octavian and false played all my glory into an enemy's triumph. No, no, Enobarbus, no, it's not worth tears. All that is left me is to end myself.
5: My Lord Antony!
4: What, her serving woman? Away, mistress! Your vile queen has robbed me of my sword.
5: No, no, my lord. My mistress loved you, and all her fortunes were wrapped up in...
4: Away, I said, away. She has betrayed me and shall die for it.
5: Death can be bought only once, and already by her own hand she has paid for it. The last she said was, Antony, most noble Antony.
4: Dead.
5: Dead.
4: Cleopatra dead. Unarm, Enobarbus. The long day's task is done, and I must sleep. Leave us, mistress, and count the fact that you take your life with you a richer reward than you deserve. I will overtake you, Cleopatra, and weep for my pardon. So it must be, for all life is torture. Since the torch is out, why lay it down and look for rest? I come, my queen. Oh, stay for me, and hand in hand, where souls walk on some flower-strewn strand, we'll count the world well lost. Enobarbus.
1: What do you want of me, Antony?
4: I've lived in such dishonor these last hours that the gods detest my baseness. I, that with my sword quartered the world and owned the seas, condemn myself for lacking even the courage of a woman. my mind less noble than hers. It was already said by her death to Octavian, you are no conqueror. I am the conqueror of myself. Now, you are sworn as my lieutenant, Enobarbus.
1: Don't ask
4: that
1: me.
4: When the time has come that I have failed my command and my honor.
1: No, Antony, I beg you.
4: Upon my command, you will then kill me. Draw your sword. The time is here.
1: My captain, pardon me, and do not
4: you
1: ask me.
4: You won't wound me. It is Octavian you defeat. With a wound, I must be cured. I command you, draw your sword.
1: Then turn your back on me. I cannot look you in the face.
4: So, there.
1: My sword is drawn. My captain and my emperor, before I strike this bloody stroke, farewell.
4: Farewell, old friend and comrade.
1: Farewell, great chief.
4: It hurts. Oh, no. Falling on your own sword.
1: So did I escape the sorrow of Antony's death.
4: Three times as noble as I. Oh, you teach me, valiant Enobarbus, what I should have done, and you could not. My queen and you, by your brave instruction, have taught me well. Now I will be a bridegroom in my death and run to it as to a lover's bed. Enobarbus, your master dies your pupil, as I learned from you.
2: I have done the work ill. Guard! Guard! Oh! Lord Antony! Lord What has happened?
4: I pray you, make an end of what I have begun.
2: What, my lord?
4: Have you a sword? Then draw it and strike me till I die.
2: Oh, most absolute lord, I cannot. My mistress Cleopatra sent me to you.
4: Cleopatra sent you when?
2: Oh, this moment, lord.
4: Who are you? Oh, yes, Diomed, the messenger who always passed between us. Cleopatra, where is she?
2: Oh, in her tomb. But not dead. She is locked within the monument because she feared you suspected her of being in league with Octavian. And for that reason, that in your rage you would kill her.
4: And so I would have.
2: Well, of a sudden, the queen realized that her death might in turn cause yours and sent me post-haste to bring you the truth. And now I've arrived too late.
4: Too late. Too late. Good Diomed, save only to say a last farewell. Call my guard and have them bear me to the monument and my love.
3: Gently, gently put him down. Oh, Anthony.
4: Peace, love.
3: Now leave us, or save you, Charmian. Stand aside a little.
5: Yes, Your Majesty.
2: Yes, Your Majesty.
4: Do not mourn me. It is not Octavian's valor that's defeated me, but Antony's, which has triumphed over itself.
3: And so it should be, that none but Antony should conquer Antony.
4: I am dying, Egypt. Dying. Only here I will hold off grim death a little while till I can lay the last of a thousand kisses on your lips.
3: And welcome. Die where you have lived. If my lips only had the breath of life, I'd kiss and kiss and kiss again till I'd worn them out.
4: Spare lament. Waste no sorrow at the miserable state in which I die. Remember me in better fortune when I lived the greatest prince of the world, and that now I do not basely die. I am a Roman, by a Roman, valiantly vanquished. My spirit is going. I can no more, my queen. In your arms, I am dying. Egypt, dying.
3: noblest of men. How can you die? Have you no care or thought of me? How can I live in this dull world without your sun to make it bright? No. Oh, look. Charmian. The crown of the earth has melted. The garland of war is withered. And the soldier's sword is fallen.
5: Oh, Matt.
3: The lamp is spent.
5: Royal
3: it's
5: Egypt.
3: Out.
5: Empress.
3: Peace. Peace, girl. We'll bury him. And then I'll do what's brave. And make death proud to take me, too. His spirit is now cold. I have no friend but resolution. At the briefest end. So, Charmian, have you brought that dread serpent of the Nile?
5: Hidden in this basket of figs, so that I could smuggle it past the Roman guard that holds you prisoner here.
3: Have a care with that pretty worm. He pains not, but his bite is death. Hand him to me.
5: Your Majesty.
3: Hush. Now, give me my robe. Put on my crown. I have immortal longings in me. I seem to hear Antony call. I see him rouse himself to praise my noble act. Husband, I come. My courage will prove title to that name. I am fire and air. My other elements I leave to baser life. So, have you done?
5: My queen is all attired.
3: Come then. Take the last warmth of my lips. Farewell, kind Charmian. Now, be tender, Asp. With your sharp fangs, this intricate knot of life, untie. Oh, poor venomous fool. Be angry and be quick.
5: Dissolve thick clouds and rain that I may say the gods themselves are weeping.
3: Hush. Hush. Do you not see the baby at my breast that suckles the nurse to sleep? As sweet as balm, as soft as air, as gentle. Oh, Antony. Antony, I am

0: Octavian, entering the tomb later, gazing on her, says, "She looks like sleep. She shall be buried with her Anthony. No grave on earth shall hold in it a pair so famous." And so the curtain falls.
1: Well, your big TV debate won't be on the air in 30 seconds, Senator.
2: I'm Hank Fine.
1: Don't worry, sir. You're the incumbent, and you'll eat him up.
2: Right.
1: Oh, there's your opponent now.
3: 20 seconds, gentlemen.
2: Hank, what's my opponent carrying under his arm there?
1: It's a Time magazine.
2: Oh, no. It's probably this week's. I haven't even read it.
1: Easy, sir.
2: Hank, he'll be on top of everything. World affairs, law, economics, the movie reviews. I'll sound like a dodo out there.
3: 10 seconds,
2: he'll
3: please.
2: Be bright. He'll be witty and out.
1: Senator, don't put your thumb in your mouth.
2: Unless he only had time to look at Time magazine's cover. Oh, no.
3: Stand by, please.
2: Hank, I don't even know who's on Time's cover this week.
1: Sir.
2: Can you see who's on Time's cover?
1: No, I can't.
2: What if they ask me who's on Time's cover? What am I going to say?
3: And now, the candidates debate. On the left, we have the incumbent, Senator
2: Ethel Merman. No, she was on the cover of something else.
3: Senator...
2: Alice Cooper or A.B.?
1: Senator, all we want...
2: I know what you want. Is it a picture of a shark?
1: Just the name.
2: The shark didn't have a name. Give me a hint. Rover,
3: Senator.
2: Blackie.
3: Time makes everything more interesting. Including you.
0: This completes our week's cycle of Shakespearean tragedies. I hope you've enjoyed them. He was a master storyteller as well as a great poet. William Shakespeare is someone entitled to the profoundest respect, but he also has the right to be listened to with understanding and enjoyment. All liberties taken with the original scripts were merely to illuminate the characters and clarify the plots. After all, this week was the 412th anniversary of his birthday. And manners, language, and the way of the world have changed quite a bit. But beneath the veneer, men and women haven't. I hope Mr. William Shakespeare has had full chance to make himself understood. Our cast included Kevin McCarthy, Lois Nettleton, Carol Tytel, Robert Dryden, Russell Horton, and Paul Hecht. The entire production was under the direction of Hyman Brown. And now, a preview of our next tale.
4: What about the police?
5: Yeah, the police. They said they didn't know what I was talking about.
4: Well?
5: Frank, that's what's funny. I'm not allowed to talk to the cashier, and nobody else in the bank, including a security guard, would even speak to me. And the police, they just smiled and told me to run along. What goes on out there?
4: It's a tight little community, that's what goes on. And no hard-nosed reporter's going to loosen it up.
5: I don't believe it. I'll find somebody who'll spill the beans.
4: Yeah, in your face.
5: Why do you keep saying things like that?
4: Because, dummy, if you become an annoyance to the three elders who run the place, you just might join those two hold-up guys your heart bleeds for.
5: You're scared. Aren't you, Frank?
4: For your sake. Yeah.
0: 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This is E.G. Marshall inviting you to return to our Mystery Theater for another adventure in the macabre. Until next time, pleasant dreams.

0: spread, baby. Everybody's doing it. Doing what? Celebrating our country's bicentennial birthday, of course.
1: What's that got to do with keeping your teeth clean?
0: Plenty, that's what. We're celebrating the 200th year since we declared our independence as a nation.
1: I hear you, man, but I don't track you.
0: Well, figure it out yourself. One of the best ways to do this is to declare your independence from dental disease.
1: I track you now, Sid.
2: That's right. Dental disease can be a big pain, and who needs that? I'm Dr. John Tabak, president of the American Society of Dentistry for Children. And ASDC is asking children everywhere throughout this wonderful land of ours to say happy birthday, USA, by brushing and flossing the plaque from their teeth. Plaque can lead to dental disease, and a happy, healthy nation must be free from that, too.
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5: 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Tonight's titles were The Prince of Evil and The Serpent of the Nile. 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This is your hostess, Zoe, saying thanks for listening. Until then, have a good one.
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0: Good evening, this is Keith. Welcome to Audio Theater for Wednesday, July 15th, 2026. 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This evening's shows are entitled Helping Hand, Ma Tennis, Wrong Man, and Magnus. These shows originally aired back on the evenings of September 27th, October 23rd, November 13th, and December 18th, 1954, respectively. United States Marshal Matt Dillon brings law and order to the Old West. Momentarily, enjoy this evening's presentation.
1: There's double-barreled action for you this week. Tonight, Gunsmoke. Saturday night, Gunsmoke again. At the end of tonight's show, I'll give you the details.
2: 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Around Dodge City and in the territory on West, there's just one way to handle the killers and the spoilers, and that's with a U.S. Marshal and the smell of gun smoke.

0: Gunsmoke, starring William Conrad. A transcribed story of the violence that moved west with young America. And the story of a man who moved with it.
1: I'm that man, Matt Dillon, United States Marshal. The first man they look for and the last they want to meet. It's a chancy job, and it makes a man watchful. And a little...

0: I swear, Mr. Dillon, it seems like we've been riding with that cottonwood grove the last 2 hours.
1: Well, that's because you started thinking about it before you even saw it, Chester.
0: It's water I've been thinking about. I won't never make it to Dodge without water.
1: You'll make it.
0: Not saying I won't.
1: Wait a minute, Chester. Look over there.
0: Who are they? What are they doing in there?
1: Well, the man on the paint horse is Bill Pence, Emmett Bauer's foreman. The other two must be riders of his.
0: Yeah, but that kid they've got... Look, his hands is tied behind his back.
1: Now, they haven't seen us yet, Chester. Let's ride closer. Huh?
0: What's Pence taking down his rope for? Well, Mr. Dillon, you know what they're doing?
1: Yeah, only they're not going to do it.
0: They've seen us now.
1: Hello, Pence.
2: What are you doing out here, Marshal?
1: I'm on my way into Dodge. Does Bowers know what's going on out here?
2: Marshal, I'm foreman of this outfit. Emmett Bowers don't question how I handle things.
1: Whose horse is that kid sitting on?
2: What?
1: The boy there. Is that his horse?
2: Well, yeah, it's his horse. Why?
1: Chester.
0: Yes, sir?
1: Go untie his hands.
2: Here, wait a minute.
1: Go on, Chester. And if anybody interferes with you, I'll shoot him.
0: Okay, Mr. Dillon.
2: You're making trouble, Marshal.
1: Pence, you know me. You know I won't stand for lynching. And you know I'll kill you if I have to.
2: Yeah, I think you would. But this still ain't none of your business, Marshal. I caught that boy trying
1: to... I don't care what you
2: off.
1: Caught him trying to do. I'm taking him into Dodge, and if you want to ride in and make your charges against him legally, you'll be there. And you can thank your luck I came by here before you got your own neck in a noose. Because I'd have caught you for this, Pence, and I'd have followed you to California for it. Now, you get out of here. All three of you.

0: Oh, morning, Justin.
1: Morning, Mr. Dillon.
0: How's the boy this morning?
1: Fine, except he's wondering when you're going to turn him loose.
0: Well, I saw Emmett Bowers and Bill Pence riding up the street when I came in. Maybe we'll learn the truth about all this now.
1: The boy swears he ain't lying.
0: Yeah, maybe he isn't. Now, here they come.
2: Marshal Dillon. Chester.
1: Morning, Mr. Bowers.
0: Hello, Bowers. Pence.
3: I told Mr. Bowers the whole story, Marshal.
0: Did you?
2: He did, Marshal. What you called a lynching wasn't going to be no lynching at all.
0: No?
2: No. It was just a hanging. Pence and them two riders of mine caught that fella trying to run off a bunch of my cattle. That's cattle thieving, Marshal, and where I come from, that's a hanging offense.
0: The law, Bowers. The law decides who hangs and who doesn't.
3: The law is too slow. Now, cow thieves has got to be hung when you catch them.
0: I told you yesterday, Pence, you lynch anybody out there and I'll come after you. I don't care what you call it. Now, I'm not going to argue about this, gentlemen.
2: We'll worry about that later. Right now, I want to know what you're going to do with that thief.
0: Well, I haven't decided yet, Bowers. But I'll tell you what he told me.
2: I ain't interested in what he told you.
0: Listen, anyway. He said he didn't steal any cows, and what's more, he wasn't going to.
3: Well, that's a lie, Marshal. Me and the men watched him cut 15 head out.
0: And then did he leave them and start to ride away, or didn't he?
3: Oh, well, sure, he started to ride away. He either seen this, or he was coming back and drive him off at night, one or the other.
0: He says he changed his mind. He realized he couldn't do it even though he started to.
2: You believe a thieving kid rather than a man like Bill Pence, Marshal?
0: I don't know who I believe yet, Bowers.
2: Let's get out of here, Pence.
0: Yes, sir.
2: Marshal Dillon, I'll be mighty interested in what you decide to do about this. So will every other cattleman I know of.
0: I want to talk to that boy, Chester.
1: He's right back there waiting.
4: Oh, Marshal.
0: Unlock the cell, Chester.
1: Yes, sir.
0: You said your name's Steve Elser. Is that true?
4: I got no reason to lie about my name, Marshal.
0: Where are you from?
4: San Juan Mountains, Marshal, over in Colorado.
0: What are you doing in Kansas?
4: I'm 18. I figured it was time to leave home.
0: Why?
4: I'd have killed my pa, or he'd have killed me if I'd stayed.
0: Yeah.
4: He ain't let me sleep in the house since I was 10, Marshal. Sometimes he don't even let my ma sleep in the house.
0: Why not?
4: Oh, nothing my pa does makes much sense. I think he got his brains knocked loose about 10 years back. Time a grizzly bear slapped him in the head. It most liked to kill him. And I wished it had.
0: I see.

0: Work at it. Prove you're honest. I'm going to give you a week to find one.
1: Oh, Marshal, I've been working all my life. I'm tired.
0: I'll give you a week, Elsa. And if you don't have a job by then, you're going to have to leave the country.

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New York Giants? 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

0: Evening, Matt.
1: Oh, sit down, Doc.
0: Oh, thank you, Matt. The street looks pretty quiet tonight.
1: Oh, it's early yet, Doc.
0: Oh, see, Chester was telling me about that boy, Eltzer.
1: Yeah. I hope I was right turning him loose this morning.
0: Well, Matt, it sounds to me like he's one of those fellows that's just about to go bad. A push one way or the other can make the whole difference.
1: Well, I guess it's worth a chance, Doc.
0: Yeah, most all of us have had a little help somewhere along the way. Otherwise, there'd be nothing but thieves and crooks walking around. I bet you did, Matt. Or you wouldn't be trying to help this boy.
1: Yeah, maybe.
0: Yeah, well, anyway, he didn't steal those cows.
1: No, but he came a lot closer to it than a man should, Doc.
2: Mr. Dillon?
3: Yeah. Oh, hello, Doc.
0: Good evening, Chester.
3: You better step into the Alpha Gander, Mr. Dillon. Pence is in there about to have a fight with young Eltzer.
1: What?
3: Not a gunfight. Eltzer ain't armed. But he's making Pence awful mad.
1: I will see you later, Doc.
0: So long, Matt.
1: What's Eltzer up to, Chester?
3: Well, sir, he's been bragging to Pence about his not getting to hang him, about not being in jail and all. It ain't improving Pence's temper, none.
4: Hello, Marshal.
1: Hello, John. Is Eltzer drunk?
3: He's been drinking, but he ain't drunk.
1: Well, he won't find a job hanging around saloons.
3: No, sir. Over there at the bar, Mr. Dillon.
5: Now, you just shut up and get yourself out of here, little thief.
6: I ain't a thief. I ain't a murderer either, Pence.
5: Oh, I told you for the last time, Eltzer.
1: All right, that's enough, Ben. Don't kick him.
5: Well, then throw him in jail where he belongs, Marshal. I just ain't gonna listen to his talk.
1: You don't have to. I'll handle him.
5: You'll handle him? You sure done fine so far.
6: Hit me. I'll kill you for that, Pence.
1: Shut up, Eltzer. I got up on your feet.
5: I didn't hurt you, but I sure will next time. And there won't be no Marshal around to nurse you, Eltzer.
6: I didn't come to Dodge to get kicked around. Not no more. Not never.
5: You ain't even got half of what's coming to you, kid.
1: Leave him alone, Pence. Now, you, Eltzer, I told you to go find a job, you remember?
6: A job? It's a gun I'm going to find me. He wouldn't have hit me if I'd been carrying a gun.
1: You start wearing a gun and I'll throw it in the Arkansas and you went after it. Come over here a minute. I'm giving you a chance to make good, Eltzer.

0: but it's not going to last forever. Now you get out of here and start doing something about it. The next day, I had to go up to Fort Larned on government business. But before I left, I talked to a couple of ranchers who were in town about hiring on Steve Elser. However, they'd heard about him and said I was making a big mistake trying to help a boy that was headed for the end of a rope. Well, I argued with him, but it was no use. And I decided I'd try to find him a job in town to start with. I was gone 2 days, and the night I got back, I went over to the Texas Trail looking for Chester. He wasn't there, but Kitty was.
1: I saw Chester about an hour ago, Matt. He didn't expect you back till tomorrow.
0: It didn't take as much time as I thought, Kitty. Tell me about things here, huh?
1: Well, nobody's been shot or hung I know of. There's one thing I don't like, though.
0: Oh, what's that, Kitty?
1: You know Ben Hander?
0: For one reason or another, I've thrown Ben Hander in jail at least 10 times.
1: Well, he and Steve Elser have been running together the last couple of days.
0: What?
1: Mm-hmm.
0: That's mighty poor company for Elser.
1: I think you're wasting your time trying to help that kid, Matt. As much as I admire your reason.
0: He isn't wearing a gun, is he?
1: Not so far.
0: I don't like this, Kitty. Could be that all Ben Hander needs to get into real trouble is a partner. Somebody just like Elser who'll kind of look up to him, egg him on.
1: Yeah.
0: Yeah, I was hoping the boy'd done something about finding a job.
1: Maybe you've been too easy on him, Matt.
0: I've done what I thought was right, Kitty.
1: I know.
0: Has Bill Pence been around, or Bowers?
1: No. But I heard Bowers has spread it all over the country how the law turned a cow thief loose.
0: Oh, sure, I expected that.
1: Well, you can't blame people for wondering about it.
0: No, but I can sure blame Bowers for backing up Pence on a lynching. If he's going to talk about the law, why doesn't he start with that?
1: Matt.
0: What?
1: Look around, headed for the bar.
0: Yeah. I'm going to have a talk with him, Kitty. I'll see you later.
1: Sure.
0: Hello, Elser.
2: Oh, Marshal. I heard you was out of town.
0: I got back tonight.
3: You gonna buy us a drink, Marshal?
0: Not likely, Andrew.
3: That ain't very friendly.
0: You found a job yet, Elser?
2: No. No, I ain't.
0: You been looking?
2: Oh, some.
0: Where?
2: Here and there.
0: Where?
2: Oh, it's no use, Marshal. First man I asked said nobody'd hire me. Anyway, there's no lawman's got to have a job.
0: You got to have one.
3: Lay off him, Marshal. He ain't done nothing.
2: Of course I ain't. Why is everybody always kicking me around?
0: Now, you think that's what I'm doing?
2: Everybody is. Makes me ashamed. Nobody will trust me.
0: Oh, sir, I'll help you find a job tomorrow. Around Dodge somewhere.
2: But I told you nobody...
0: People will trust you as soon as you prove to them that they can.
2: No, they won't. Besides, I don't want no job. I just don't want one.
0: There's no other way, Elser. You find a job by tomorrow night or get out.
3: No, you can't do that. You give him a week before...
0: I changed my mind, Hunter, since he's met you.
3: What's that got to do with it?
0: You're no good. And sooner or later, he'll be in trouble. So he's got to move faster now.
3: You got no right to talk that way about me, Marshal.
0: Why not? Well, why not?
2: Oh, leave him be, Marshal. Leave me be, too. I'll make out all right. I always do.
0: Oh, you made out fine in that cottonwood grove, Elser. So far, you're not doing much better here. Now, you come see me tomorrow night and you have a job. And if you think I don't mean what I say, you ask Hander here. He knows me.

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0: Maybe Kitty was right about my being too easy on young Elser. But as I found out next day, being hard on him didn't work any better. I just had breakfast at a little Mexican place at the edge of town, and I was walking back into the plaza when I noticed a small crowd in front of the Overland Express Company. I started across to find out what was going on when Chester spotted me and came running over.
1: He shot him, Mr. Dillon. He shot the clerk in there.
0: Who shot him?
1: Ben Hander. He tried to hold the place up about 10 minutes ago.
0: Well, where is he? Did he get away?
1: Well, they say some men chased him down at the OK stable, and they've got him trapped in there.
0: All right, come on.
1: I talked to the clerk. Doc's with him now. It was Ben Hander alone, Mr. Dillon. Elser wasn't with him.
0: Oh. He got any money?
1: No, sir. Some men heard the shooting, come running across the plaza right away, and Hander got scared and left.
0: I wonder where the boy is.
1: Nobody ain't seen him, I talked to.
0: Yeah. How bad's the clerk, Chester?
1: Oh, he took one bullet in the shoulder. It's going to hurt some, but it won't kill him. Look, there they are, Mr. Dillon. 4 or 5 of them, looks like, spread out around the stable there. I guess he must be waiting for you.
0: Good.
1: Hey, that one right there, ain't that Bill Pence?
0: Yeah, it is. Pence? Hey, Bill Pence.
2: Yeah. Well, we got him, Marshal. He's in that stable there. No way for him to leave. I'm getting shot.
0: Okay. I want you and the other men to stay where you are, Pence. I'll go on after him.
2: Well, he's armed, Marshal.
0: Sure.
2: We could set fire to the place.
0: But with horses in there?
2: Oh, I forgot about them.
0: Chester.
1: Yes, sir?
0: Wait here till I yell for you, huh?
1: Well, Mr. Dillon, if it's okay, I'd like to come up to the door with you.
0: All right, sure. If he gets past us, Pence, shoot him.
2: Well, you sure will, Marshal.
0: That door swings out, Chester. Now that you're here, you can pull it open, but stay behind it. I'll go in alone.
1: Okay, sir.
0: Hander? Hander! It's Marshal Dillon.
3: You stay where you are, Marshal.
0: You can't get away, Hander. There are 5 men waiting out here for you. Now, don't be a fool. That clerk you shot isn't hurt bad. If you try to run now, you'll die for it.
3: I didn't kill him?
0: No. I'm coming in, Hander. It won't do you any good to shoot me, Hander, so you might as well give up. Now, you take your choice. You go to prison for a few years or die this morning.
3: Don't shoot, Marshal. I'm quitting.
0: All right, then walk up here with your hands in the air.
3: I'm coming. Are you wrong with you?
0: What's that? Who are you talking to?
4: It's me, Marshal. Elser.
0: What? Well, then you come out with your hands up, too, Elser.
4: We're coming.
0: Chester.
5: Yes, sir?
0: Come on in here. All right, that's far enough, you two. Stand right there.
1: Elser, so you was in on this?
2: No, he wasn't. He wasn't anywhere near that express office.
0: He's wearing a gun.
6: I got a right to wear a gun just like any other man.
2: He had nothing to do with that robbery, Marshal. Clerk and those men that followed me here can tell you that.
0: He was waiting here with your horses.
2: You can't prove that, Marshal.
0: Why are you standing up for him, Hunter?
2: He's a good boy. People let him alone.
6: I ain't done a thing.
0: Chester, take Hunter's gun.
1: Yes, sir. I got it, Mr. Dillon. What about Elser?
0: No, leave him alone. Step over here, Hunter. Elser?
4: What, Marshal?
0: I still think you were waiting here to get away with Hunter. But he's right about it being hard to prove.
6: I ain't done a thing, Marshal.
0: No, but you would have. Anyway, I'm going to give you one more chance. I'm taking Hander to jail now, and while I'm doing it, I want you to get out of Dodge. For good. And don't come back.
6: Kicking me around again, ain't you?
0: I've done all I can for you, Elsa. There's nothing more I can do. You're on your own now. All right, Hander, you know where the jail is. Start walking.
3: Sure, Marshal. So long, kid.
0: Let's go, Hander.
5: Mr. Dillon!
1: He was drawing on you, Mr. Dillon. He was going to shoot you in the back.
3: He dead?
1: He died before he hit the ground, Hander. I can see it from where I was standing.
0: Thanks for warning me, Chester.
1: I was just starting to follow you, and I seen him move out of the corner of my eye.
0: I had a feeling he might try it.
1: You did?
0: That's why I was half ready for it. Anyway, it's the first time I've been right about him. I sure guessed wrong up till now.
1: But it was worth it, Mr. Dillon. Trying to help him, I mean.
0: No, not him, Chester. It was already too late to help him. I should have known that.

0: And now our star, William Conrad.
1: Thank you, George Fenneman. Ladies and gentlemen, I have two important pieces of news for you. 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Thank you.

0: Gunsmoke, transcribed under the direction of Norman McDonald, stars William Conrad as Matt Dillon, U.S. Marshal. 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Featured in the cast were Sam Edwards, Lawrence Dobkin, Joe Cranston, and John Daner. Harley Bear is Chester, Howard McNair is Doc, and Georgia Ellis is Kitty. 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

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Around Dodge City and in the territory on West, there's just one way to handle the killers and the spoilers, and that's with a U.S. Marshal and the smell of gun smoke.

0: Gunsmoke, starring William Conrad. A transcribed story of the violence that moved west with young America. And the story of a man who moved with it.
1: I'm that man, Matt Dillon, United States Marshal. The first man they look for and the last they want to meet. It's a chancy job, and it makes a man watchful. And a little lonely.

0: Miss Kitty?
1: Hello.
0: I'm Ben Tennis, Miss Kitty.
1: Well, sit down, Ben.
0: Oh, thanks.
1: I've seen you around.
0: I don't get to town often. Ma keeps pretty tight rein on us.
1: Who's us?
0: Me and Andy. He's my kid brother.
1: Oh.
0: We run a ranch down on Crooked Creek. Ma owns it, of course.
1: Just the three of you, huh?
0: Yeah, Pa's dead. I wanted to tell you who I am so she wouldn't think I meant nothing wrong.
1: About what?
0: A fella told me you brought him luck once, gambling.
1: That's silly.
0: Maybe. But I wish you'd try it. Please, Miss Kitty.
1: You want to buy me some chips?
0: Sure will. If you sit by my brother over there.
1: Oh, for him.
0: Yeah, Andy's kind of hot-headed, ma'am, and he's been losing.
1: I don't want to get mixed up in any fights.
0: Oh, there won't be any trouble. But you might change his luck. Please, Miss Kitty.
1: Sounds to me like you still got this kid brother of yours on a bottle. But you seem like a nice fella, Ben. I'll go.
0: Oh, gee, thanks, Miss Kitty.
1: Which table?
0: I'll show you.
2: How many cards?
0: How many chips will you want?
1: I was kidding. I'll just sit and watch.
0: Well, could I buy you a drink?
1: Later, maybe.
0: Well, that's Andy with the red hair.
1: Wait till I finish his hand before I sit down.
0: Okay.
3: There's my money. I'm calling you.
0: That's him. That's Andy.
2: I hope you got a good hand this time, young fella.
3: Stop calling me young fella. My name's Andy.
2: Okay, Andy. Nobody's prodding you.
3: You've been. What do you got?
2: Five little hearts. All blue.
3: How could you have five hearts?
2: Well, they were dealt out right out of the deck, Andy.
3: Sure, and you dealt them, didn't you?
2: Now, what do you mean by that?
3: I ain't won a hand yet. You know what I mean.
2: Easy now, young fella.
3: That's the last time you're going to say that, mister.
2: I'm not armed.
3: You better be. Andy, stop it. He thinks he can cheat me because I'm a kid.
2: Put that gun away.
3: Not till I use it.
2: Why, you're crazy.
3: You stay back, too, Ben. You've done enough shooting. Put that gun away.
4: He was cheating me, wasn't he?
3: No. But even if he was, there's no cause to kill a man. He wasn't even armed, Andy.
4: What do I care?
3: All right. Hold it. Here's Marshal Dillon, Andy. Don't you try nothing now.
5: Evening, Ben.
3: Marshal.
5: What are you doing with a gun in your hand, Andy?
3: I killed one man with it, Marshal.
5: Yeah, I know. All right, drop it. Drop it right on the floor.
3: No.
5: You know, one man's enough, Andy. You're scared now, aren't you? Scared half to death.
3: I ain't scared.
5: You're so scared you couldn't shoot if you tried. Now give me the gun. Oh. There. You shouldn't have been carrying it in the first place.
3: Don't talk to me.
5: Okay,
3: about...
5: it's too late for talk anyway. Chester.
6: Yes, sir?
5: Lock him up.
6: Yes, sir. Start walking, Andy. Right in front of me. Come on.
0: You have to lock him up, Marshal.
5: He murdered a man, Ben. Kitty, you witnessed this, didn't you?
1: I never saw anything like it, Matt. The dealer wasn't even armed. He told him so. That kid must be crazy. It was almost like he had to kill somebody. Nothing could have stopped him.
0: He hates people telling him how young he is.
1: You ask me, he hates people.
0: It's Ma. She's always made a baby out of him. Well, I better go tell her about this.
5: I don't know her, Ben, but don't get her hopes up, Andy. Hasn't got much chance.
0: Ma's a strong-headed woman, Marshal. She can be pretty fierce.
5: Andy murdered a man. He's going to stand trial for it.
0: Maybe. But, Marshal, I sure don't envy you none. You don't know it, but you're in for real trouble now.

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0: Well, how's the prisoner this morning, Chester?
1: It's kindly hard to tell, Mr. Dillon.
0: Oh, what do you mean?
1: Well, he won't say nothing. He won't even look at you. I took him some bread and some coffee, and he wouldn't touch it. He's just sitting there on the floor, getting cold. The coffee, I mean, not the bread. The bread's just
0: okay. All right, Chester. All right. Anyway, you won't be here long. I'm trying to fix it so you'll get a trial real soon.
1: I wish he'd done his darn killing someplace else. I don't like a man that won't even eat his breakfast. Makes me feel... Oh, my goodness, look here.
2: Marshal Dillon?
0: Yes, ma'am?
2: My name's Tennis.
0: Well, how do you do? This is Chester Proudfoot.
1: How do you do, ma'am?
2: I didn't come here for no socializing.
0: What's the shotgun for, Miss Tennis?
2: To put people where cold weather won't bother them. I sleep with his shotgun, Marshal. Carried it ever since I was 18. But I didn't come here to talk about that, either.
0: You came to see your boy, Andy, huh?
2: Ben says Andy killed a man.
0: He did, Miss Tennis.
2: You're holding him for murder.
0: Yes, ma'am.
2: You want to try him?
0: He'll be tried.
2: And hung, I suppose.
0: That depends on the judge, Miss Tennis.
2: Andy ain't got much of a case, from what Ben tells me.
0: He's young. The judge might take that into consideration.
2: But the judge care. Ain't his son.
0: I'm sorry, Miss Tennis.
2: There's been one too many hangings in my family already.
0: What?
2: The boy's father, Marshal. They took Mr. Tennis and hung him just before Andy was born.
0: Oh.
2: I worked the ranch best I could, and I raised them two boys all alone. Nobody helped me at all. I did it.
0: Tell me, why did they hang your husband?
2: They said he killed a man.
0: Miss Tennis, you said Ben told you about what happened last night.
2: This old man is guilty. But Andy ain't going to hang, Marshal. Why, you think I come here? I got my buggy outside, and Andy's leaving with me.
0: Now, Miss Tennis...
2: Shut up.
0: Why don't you put the shotgun down, huh?
2: Either one of you scratch for your guns, and I'll blow you to heaven, Marshal. Hear that, Chester?
1: Yes, ma'am, I ain't doing a thing.
2: Good. I ain't afraid of dying. And I ain't afraid of killing, neither. Chester, you go get Andy and bring him in here.
1: Well, Mr. Dillon?
0: Do what she says, Chester.
2: Any tricks and I'll shoot the marshal, Chester.
1: I won't try nothing.
0: This isn't going to do any good, Miss Tennis.
2: It's going to keep Andy from hanging.
0: Well, I'm going to find him sooner or later, you know.
2: That's where I got you beat, Marshal. Andy ain't gonna run.
0: What?
2: He's gonna stay on the ranch, right in the house. Anybody comes after him, they're gonna have to fight me.
0: Fight you? You think that'll make a man out of him?
2: You think the hangman would?
1: Here he is.
3: Hello, Ma.
2: You young fool. What'd you have to go kill a man for?
3: Now, Ma...
2: Shut up. The buggy's outside. Go get in it.
3: Sure, Ma.
2: And, Marshal, don't think you're going to shoot him while we're driving out of town.
0: I don't shoot unarmed men, Miss Tennis.
2: He ain't a coward. He's got a bad temper, but he ain't a coward.
0: What would you call hiding behind a woman's skirts?
2: I'm his ma, ain't I?
0: What difference does that make?
2: You'll find out if you don't leave him alone.
0: Okay, so long, Miss Tennis.
2: So long, Marshal.
0: Chester and I stood helplessly at the window and watched Miss Tennis and Andy drive out of town. And as we did, I began to wonder how I'd ever get him back into jail, short of shooting his mother. Her idea of keeping him right by her side and not letting him run was a good one, but I figured even he'd get tired of that sooner or later. So after sitting around Dodge being laughed at for a week, Chester and I rode up to see if Andy was still on the ranch.
1: Well, there's a house, Mr. Dillon.
0: Yeah.
1: I don't see nobody around.
0: Maybe they're inside.
1: I wish I was inside something. That woman's got a bead on me right now. I can just feel it.
0: Chester, look over there. Under that cottonwood by the barn there.
1: Well, that's her, Mr. Dillon. What in the world is she doing, digging?
0: Yeah, it looks like it. No, she's seen us. Now, there's that shotgun again.
1: Oh, my God.
0: Put your hands in the air, Chester. Sure, we're friendly.
1: Okay. But it just makes me a better target.
2: Marshal.
0: I wanted to talk to you, Miss Tennis.
2: About Andy?
0: Yeah. I'd like to talk to him, too.
2: You're too late, Marshal.
0: He gone?
2: He's dead.
0: What?
2: This here's his grave. I just buried him.
0: Well, what happened?
2: What difference it makes? He's dead.
0: How did he die, Miss Tennis?
2: Why don't you leave me be, Marshal? You can't hang him now. Go on back to Dodge.
0: Miss Tennis, I know how you feel, and I hate to ask you this, but I'm going to have to see the body before I can make a report.
2: Anybody goes digging in that grave, I'll kill him.
0: What happened, Miss Tennis?
2: All right, I'll tell you. Ben talked Andy into giving himself up and standing trial, and he's going to do it. But I wouldn't allow that. No son of mine's going to hang.
0: You're saying that you killed him?
2: I killed him. I'd rather he died that way than see him hang.
0: Where's Ben?
2: Gone. I run him off. He ain't never coming back. Both my sons are gone now, Marshal. For good.
0: Miss Tennis.
2: You're going to arrest me, ain't you?
0: You've confessed to a murder.
2: They won't hang a woman, will they?
0: No.
2: Okay. You can arrest me. But I ain't coming to town till tomorrow.
0: Well, if you'd like to kind of pack up or whatever...
2: I don't want you waiting around here. I'll come to Dodge by myself. Either you trust me, Marshal, or I won't come at all.
0: Okay, Miss Tennis. You come in tomorrow. Come on, let's go, Chester.
1: Mr. Dillon, that woman is crazy. She'll do anything. I don't see how you can trust her.
0: She'll show up, Chester.
1: You really think so?
0: I'm sure of it. And when she does, she's in for a big surprise.

0: Oh, you want me to go get my chessboard, Matt?
1: No, Doc. I don't feel like playing right now, I don't think.
0: Oh, you don't? Well, I thought it might help kind of kill time.
1: I'm not worried, Doc. She'll show up, all right.
0: She will? Mm-hmm. Why should she, Matt? Why should anybody walk in and give up on a murder charge?
1: Well, Maude Tennis is a little different from most people, Doc. Like Ben told me, she can be pretty fierce.
0: Oh, I know she can. You know, I remember one time a horse pitched her into some wire, and it cut her up bad all over. I had to sew that woman up from one end to the other, and she never even blinked. She just lay there, looking kind of mad about it.
1: Ah, she's got her own mind, I'll say that, even if she is wrong most of the time.
0: Well, she always has been wrong about Andy. I tried to tell her that once, and you know what she did?
1: What?
0: She just looked at me, never said a word. Stared me right out of the house. Oh, it made me feel like a fool.
1: She's made me feel like a fool, too, Doc.
0: Yeah, but what can you do? You can't fight women, Matt.
1: No, but sometimes you can outsmart them, maybe.
0: I don't know. Uh-oh. By gonna, here she is.
2: What are you doing here, Doc?
0: Nothing, Mr. Tennis. I was just chatting with the marshal. I was just killing a little time here.
2: Gossiping. Mm-hmm. Sitting around telling lies when you ought to be working. The trouble with you city folks.
0: Oh, now, Dodge isn't exactly what you'd call a city, Mrs. Tennant.
2: I didn't come here to argue about that. You're going to lock me up, Marshal?
1: No, Mrs. Tennant, I'm not.
2: What?
1: Well, I got to thinking. I made a mistake yesterday. I can't send you up for trial.
2: What are you talking about? Why can't you?
1: Oh, there's no witness. You say you killed Andy, but that's not enough for a court of law. There's got to be somebody else to testify that you did it.
2: I never heard of no such thing.
1: No, it's in the book. That's the way the law works. Of course, if you hadn't run Ben off, he'd be a witness. But I can't go chasing him all over the country.
2: You'll never find him. Said he's gone all the way to California.
1: Then I got no case against you. I'll only get in trouble for wasting the court's time. You might as well go on back home, Mr.
2: You trying to fool me, Marshal?
1: No, the case closed. I don't like it, but there's nothing I can do about it. Unless Ben shows up sometime.
2: Ben's gone, I told you.
1: Well, as long as he is, you're free.
2: Why didn't you tell me this yesterday?
1: I'm sorry, Miss Tennis. I guess I wasn't thinking too good yesterday.
2: You get out and do a little work instead of sitting around this office jawing with Doc Adams, you might get to thinking better.
1: Yes, ma'am. Maybe you're right, ma'am.
2: I'm going now. So long.
1: Goodbye.
0: Goodbye, Mrs. Matt.
1: Yeah?
0: I never heard anything so crazy. What were you telling her?
1: It doesn't matter, Doc, as long as she believes it.
0: Well, what are you trying to do anyway?
1: I'm trying to catch a murderer, Doc.
0: You don't think she did it?
1: No, I don't. But I'll find out who did. Real soon now.

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0: I didn't follow Miss Tennis home that night. I left her alone, all that night and the next day. But along toward evening, Chester and I rode out of Dodge, and soon after dark, we were close enough to the ranch to turn our horses loose, hide our saddles, and walk the rest of the way. There was a light in the house, but all we could see was Miss Tennis. She was alone. So we crept into the barn and sat down and waited. We waited until almost midnight.
1: Maybe she wasn't lying, Mr. Dillon. Maybe he did leave the country.
0: Well, I've been wrong before, Chester.
1: Oh, no, sir, I didn't mean that. I meant... Well, what I meant was...
0: If he doesn't ride in here tonight or tomorrow night or sometime, then I was wrong again.
1: Yes, sir.
0: Now, we're going to wait here till we starve if we have to.
1: Oh, my goodness, don't talk about eating. I ain't even had my supper.
0: Quiet.
1: A horse, Mr. Dillon. Must be him.
0: Yeah. Well, he won't leave his horse outside. He'll bring him in here. Get back in one of those stalls, Chester. And don't do any shooting unless he gets me. All right, hurry now.
1: Yes, sir.

0: All right, I got him, Chester. Get his horse inside.
1: Yes, sir. Mr.
0: Dillon? No, you'll be all right in a minute. I got his gun, so.
1: Mr. Dillon, that ain't Ben. It's Andy.
0: Yeah, I know.
1: I thought he was dead.
0: She wouldn't shoot Andy, Chester, never. That's what was wrong with her story from the beginning.
1: Well, then, that's Ben's grave out there. Him and Andy must have had a fight.
0: Yeah, I guess so. But they're making me think it was Andy and that she'd killed him. Andy would be free. Nobody's going to go hunting for a dead man.
1: She was willing to go to jail.
2: Don't shoot me. Don't shoot me.
0: Nobody's going to shoot you, Andy. Now keep your voice down. Now get on your feet. Come on, stand up.
2: I look, Dillon. Chester.
0: We've been waiting for you, Andy.
2: I didn't kill him. I didn't do it.
0: I think you did. I think Ben threatened to bring you back to jail himself, and you shot him for it.
2: No. No, Ma killed him. She told you she did it. Why'd you turn her loose anyway?
0: Because I didn't believe her. You should have run when you had the chance, Andy.
2: I got nothing to run for.
0: Well, it doesn't matter if you admit killing Ben or not. You're going to be tried for murdering that gambler in Dodge.
3: Andy.
1: It's Miss Tennis.
3: Andy.
0: Yeah. Well, all right. Answer her, Andy. Go on.
2: Ma?
3: What are you doing in there so long? I heard you ride up.
0: Tell her to come in.
2: Come help me, Ma.
1: Oh, I hope she ain't got that shotgun.
0: I'll grab it if she has. All right, get Andy back out of the way, Chester.
1: Over here.
0: Hello, Miss Tennis.
4: Marshal Dillon.
0: All right, bring him over here, Chester. She's unarmed.
4: You got Andy.
0: Yeah, I got him. And I'm going to keep him.
2: Ma?
4: What'd you have to ride in here for?
2: They're going to take me to jail, Ma.
0: I'm taking him to jail. Chester's going to stay here and keep an eye on you for a few hours, Miss Tennis. And I'm not taking Andy to Dodge for you to walk in with your shotgun, either.
4: Where are you taking him?
0: He can be tried anywhere.
4: He'll be hung, won't he?
0: I told you before, that's not for me to decide.
4: He'll be hung. Marshal, you taking him now?
0: Yeah.
4: Can I talk to him a minute?
0: Okay. But don't try to make a break for it. It won't do any good.
4: Come on, Andy.
2: Sure, Ma.
1: Well, that's the most no-good kid I ever saw. Willing to let his Ma go to jail for him.
0: We got him now, Chester. And you keep her here as long as you can. Sit on her if you have to.
1: Well, how far are you taking him, Mr. Dillon?
0: I don't know. Abilene, maybe, or...
1: What, Mr. Dillon?
0: Hold still.
3: I ain't gonna shoot you, Marshal. Here's my gun.
0: All right, come on, Chester.
1: Well, she killed him, Mr. Dillon. He had a shotgun hid out in there.
3: You beat me, Marshal. You beat me this time.
0: I sure was wrong about you, Miss Tennis.
3: I had to kill him. I couldn't see him hang.
0: The only reason I'm out here now is because I was sure you'd never do this. Yeah, I was real wrong about you, wasn't I? I didn't outsmart you after all.
3: You're going to put me in jail?
0: Yeah, Miss Tennis, this time I'm going to put you in jail.

0: And now our star, William Conrad.
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0: 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Harley Bear is Chester, Howard McNear is Doc, and Georgia Ellis is Kitty. 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

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Around Dodge City and in the territory on West, there's just one way to handle the killers and the spoilers, and that's with a U.S. Marshal and the smell of gun smoke.

0: Gunsmoke, starring William Conrad. A transcribed story of the violence that moved west with young America. And the story of a man who moved with it.
1: I'm that man. Matt Dillon, United States Marshal. The first man they look for and the last they want to meet. It's a chancy job, and it makes a man watchful and a little lonely.

0: Hey, you. Where's the marshal's office?
1: What do you want the marshal for?
0: Well, I'll tell him that. Where's his office?
1: I'm leaning on it.
0: Oh.
1: It ain't no use your going in there.
0: What?
1: Marshal Dillon ain't around.
0: Well, where is he?
1: He won't be back for 2-3 hours.
0: Oh, I can't wait that long.
1: Well, I work for him. My name's Chester Proudfoot.
0: Oh, yeah, I heard of you.
1: You have?
0: Well, I didn't know who you were. I don't get to dodge it, but seldom. My name's Sam Rickers, Chester. Got me a homestead I'm proving up a few miles west of here on the Arkansas, see?
1: You got trouble of some kind, Sam?
0: Oh, no, not me. But I want to show you something. That's my wagon standing over there, the one with a woman sitting on it.
1: Your wife?
0: Yeah. Now, come on over. I'll show you. Come on.
1: What do you want to show me?
0: You're going to be real surprised, Chester.
1: I am?
0: Everybody is, except them that knows me, of course. Here we are. Hey, Letty, don't sit there like you was dead. Look around.
2: That ain't Marshal Dillon, Sam.
0: The Marshal ain't here, but this is Chester. He works for him.
1: How do, ma'am?
2: Howdy.
0: Chester can take care of everything. Can't you, Chester?
1: Well, if you'll tell me what it is, maybe I can.
0: Oh, well, you're going to be real surprised.
2: Hurry up, Sam. Get it over with. Give him his surprise. You're so pleased.
0: You shut up or you'll get nothing out of this.
2: I don't want nothing out of it.
0: I don't bear no mind, Chester. Come on around to the back of the wagon. I'll show you. There.
1: Who's that?
0: I had to wrap him up in canvas. Here, I'll uncover him. Face it. There. Take a look at that.
1: My goodness, where'd you get him?
0: He rode into my place last night, about supper time. He didn't figure on finding a fellow like me there, I guess.
1: Say, you must be a whirlwind to shoot a man like him.
0: Oh, no, it was part luck, I guess. But I didn't haul him in here for nothing, Chester.
1: Yeah, I know. But Mr. Dillon will have to take care of all that, Sam. It'll be a little while before you get anything.
0: As long as I know it's coming.
1: Oh, sure, you'll get it. But right now, you can help me carry him up to Doc so he can do an autopsy.
0: It'll be a pleasure.

0: Mr. Dillon?
1: I found your note downstairs, Chester, so I came straight up. Where's Doc?
0: He's out back finishing up.
2: Hey, Doc! Mr. Dillon's here!
1: What's this all about, Chester? Who killed Bob Hulbert?
0: Sam Rickers killed him.
1: Sam Rickers? The homesteader?
0: Yes, sir. That's what he said he was.
1: Well, I don't know Rickers well, but he sure never seemed the kind of a man who'd take on an outlaw like Bob Hulbert.
0: $1,000 reward might have bravened him up.
1: Yeah.
3: Oh, hello, Matt.
1: Oh, Doc.
3: Well, you've got a good bad man there. You can take him out to Boot Hill and plant him anytime you like, Matt.
1: That's not much of an autopsy report, Doc.
3: What's that a report? Hulbert was wanted, dead or alive, so... How he got shot doesn't matter.
1: How did he get shot?
3: Twice in the chest. Once in the back.
1: In the back?
3: Well, I can't tell you which was first, Matt, but... Get him buried, will you? I don't want him around here all day.
1: I haven't seen him yet, Doc.
3: Do you know Bob Hulbert, Matt?
1: Yeah, some years ago. This is his first time around here, though.
3: Mm-hmm. Last time, too. I guess Dodge was too tough for him.
1: That might be like saying Ford's Theater was too tough for Mr. Lincoln, Doc.
3: If he was shot in the back first, you mean. Well, there he is. What's the matter, Matt?
1: Sam Rickers isn't going to collect $1,000 reward for this.
3: What?
1: He might hang for it, though. I don't know who he murdered here, but it sure isn't Bob Hulbert.

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0: look at that place, Mr. Dillon. You think Ricker could prove it up better than that?
1: Sam Ricker isn't the most enterprising man I ever met, Chester. Not till lately, anyway.
0: It's sure a funny way to murder somebody, ain't it?
1: Well, we better leave our horses here.
0: There they are. They must have seen us coming.
1: Yeah.
2: Hello, Chester. Marshal Dillon.
0: Hello, Sam. Ms. Ricker, ma'am.
3: Howdy.
2: Say hello to the marshal, Letty.
3: How do, Marshal?
1: How do you do, Ms. Ricker?
3: I like to be called Letty, Marshal. Mrs. makes me feel kind of old.
1: Why, sure,
2: Letty. Stop trying to fool people, Letty. You know how old she is, Marshal?
3: Don't, Sam, please.
1: Sam, I came out to talk to you about that man you brought into Dodge this morning.
2: That man? Well, that's the most valuable man I ever run into, Marshal. Well, out of him, I'm going to build me a new house, buy me some hogs and cows, and I don't know what all. I've been telling Letty about all the things I'm going to do with that reward money.
3: I wish you wouldn't take it, Sam.
2: What?
3: I just don't want any part of it.
1: All right, stop that.
2: You interfering with a man and his wife, Marshal?
1: If I have to, I am. But you're not going to get any reward money, Sam.
2: What do you mean?
1: That wasn't Bob Hulbert you killed.
2: What?
1: I don't know who it was, but it wasn't Hulbert.
2: What are you talking about? I knowed him as soon as he rode in here.
1: How did you know him? Where did you ever see Bob Hulbert?
2: Well, I seen his picture last week on one of them wanted cards down at the post office.
0: Hey, by golly, that's right, Mr. Dillon. I plumb forgot. Them posters come in last week, and I nailed a couple of them up here and there.

0: I told him to keep riding. We don't want no outlaws around here. And then he started to pull out his gun. I shot him. That's how it happened. Ain't it, Letty? Ain't it?
1: That's right, Marshal. That's what happened.
2: There's one thing you didn't tell me, Sam.
0: What?
2: How come he got a bullet in the back?
0: Oh, well, he fell off his horse and he was rolling around and I shot him again. Must have hit him in the back, I guess. You saw it, Letty.
1: I saw it.
2: Letty, if Sam went on trial, would you swear to all this in court?
1: Yeah, I'd swear to it, Marshal.
2: Hey, you were the only witness to this.
0: It's the truth, Marshal. Self-defense. Why should I be lying?
2: I don't know, Sam. I'd just like to know who the man was that you shot.
0: Well, he was some kind of outlaw. Drawing on me like that.
2: Maybe, but you were taking quite a chance bucking a man you thought was Bob Hulbert, weren't you?
0: I ain't afraid of no man, Marshal. No man at all.
2: Uh-huh. Well, don't ride it too hard, Sam. It might throw you someday. So long.

0: drink your beer, Matt.
1: No thanks, Kitty. I don't think I want it after all.
0: You're going to have to pay for it just the same.
1: Okay. You know, there must be something wrong with me, Kitty.
0: Yeah, there sure is. I wish I knew what it was.
1: Well, I can tell you what it is tonight.
0: I know. Sam Ricker.
1: Yeah. You know, there's sure something wrong with that story of his.
0: Yeah, something wrong with that wife of his, too, putting up with him.
1: Oh, she's afraid of him.
0: I'd take an axe to him if it were mine.
2: You Marshal Dillon?
1: Yeah, that's right.
2: My name's Catlin, Marshal, from San Antonio.
1: Oh, what can I do for you, Catlin?
2: You can explain this to me, that's what.
0: Map. That's Bob Hulbert's wanted poster.
2: I don't know nothing about no Hulbert, but that's my partner's picture you got on there. $1,000, dead or alive. Now, what's this all about, Marshal?
1: Well, maybe you can tell me, Catlin.
2: I'll tell you nothing. I got off the train here this afternoon. First thing I see is a wanted picture of Jake Haney with somebody else's name under it.
1: Jake Haney, huh?
2: Been my partner for 10 years, and he ain't no outlaw. Never been in Kansas in his whole life before. Where is he, anyway? He was supposed to meet me here. You got him in jail or something?
1: Jake Haney's dead, Catlin.
2: Dead?
1: That's not Haney's picture there. That's Bob Hulbert, like it says. Your partner looks some like him, and, well, he got shot.
2: Well, who'd shoot Jake Haney? He never had trouble with nobody. Carried a gun, sure, but I always done the fighting for us. I don't believe it, Marshal.
1: I'm sorry, Catlin, but it's true. We buried him out on Boot Hill yesterday.
2: Who killed him, Marshal?
1: He was killed by mistake, Catlin.
2: Nobody's killed by mistake. Now, who killed him? Wait a minute. You did.
1: It doesn't matter who did.
2: I'll find out. I'll get the man that done it. You or whoever.
1: It was a mistake, Catlin. Your partner and Hulbert looked enough alike to fool you, didn't they?
2: You gonna tell me who did it, Marshal?
1: No.
2: And I'll find out myself. Jake Haney was as honest and decent a man as I ever knew. He ain't gonna die like this, for nothing. I'm gonna kill the man that did it.
1: You kill anybody here and you'll hang for it, Catlin.
2: Not me. And if I have to kill you too, Marshal.
1: Don't try it.
2: I'll see you later.
0: Sam Ricker won't stand a chance against him, Matt.
1: I better send Chester out to warn him. He can come hide in the jail if he likes.
0: He'll like it if he's smart.
1: Yeah. Oh, Kitty,
0: huh?
1: Doc and I are going to have supper together tonight. Won't you join us?
0: I gotta eat sometime.
1: I'll go find Chester, then I'll come back for you.
0: Okay, Matt.

0: Chester, spend the night out at the Rickers?
1: Yes, sir. I sure did.
0: That's a pretty small place. Where did they sleep you?
1: Oh, there was lots of room, Mr. Dillon. Plenty of it.
0: Now, what do you mean?
1: I was all alone. I never did see neither Sam nor Letty.
0: Are they gone?
1: It looks like it. But I sure don't know why. Like you said last night, that fella Jake Haney was never around here before, so Sam couldn't have had no reason for wanting to kill him.
0: Yeah, but Sam had some reason for running off.
1: Yes, sir.
2: Good morning, Matt. Morning, Chester.
1: Hello, Doc.
0: I thought you were going out of the Bowers' place today, Doc.
2: I was, Matt. The Bowers sent one of his men in to say they didn't need me after all.
0: I thought a cowboy busted a leg out there.
2: That's what they said yesterday.
1: Well, must be a pretty tough man. Bust a leg and don't want no doctor?
2: Tough or stingy, one. You know, I charge $20 for a trip like that.
0: Oh, that's a month's wages for a cowboy, though.
2: So, to save $20, he'll probably put a mud cast on it and have a crooked leg the rest of his life.
1: If he brings his $20 into town and runs it up to $1,000 at Faro, he won't care if he has a crooked leg, Doc.
2: Chester, you trying to ruin my practice?
1: Oh, I was only kidding, Doc. He'd never run it up to $1,000.
2: Yeah, but I accept your apology. Well, if that's what it was. Say, Matt, I was talking to Sam Rickers after I left you last night.
0: Sam Rickers? Aaron Dodge?
2: He was over at the hotel with his wife. Why?
1: No wonder I never got to see him.
0: But did they spend the night in town?
2: What's wrong with that?
0: Why, nothing.
2: Huh? Oh, well, I told them all about Catlin. Everything you told me, Matt. I figured somebody ought to warn Sam. Seeing as how Catlin's staying right there at the hotel, too. That was all right, wasn't it?
0: That's okay as long as Catlin doesn't know about Sam.
2: Well, there's no way he can know. Kitty won't talk, and the three of us here sure won't.
0: Now, he's safe if he keeps his mouth shut. But I better go talk to him.

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0: With all the money Mr. Dover makes, you'd think he could paint his hotel once in a while, wouldn't you?
1: Well, if you stay inside, I guess it doesn't matter, Chester.
2: Marshal, I was just coming for you.
1: What's the trouble, Mr. Dobie?
2: There's been a shooting, Marshal, right here in my hotel.
1: What?
2: Now, that's got to stop, I tell you. I won't put up with...
1: Never mind that. What happened?
2: Well, I don't know, Marshal. Heard a couple of shots upstairs, ran up, found Sam Rickers there in the hall. Now, I don't know what happened, but I've kept everybody from going up there.
1: Come on,
2: Chester. I don't want them messing around here.
0: Well, there's Sam. He ain't shot.
1: What happened, Sam? Toby said there'd been a shooting.
3: Yeah, there's been a shooting, Marshal. Look, in this room here.
0: That's Catlin, Mr. Dillon.
1: Who killed him, Sam?
3: I did.
1: You did?
3: I had to, Marshal.
1: Well, tell me what happened.
3: Well, you see, Doc told me Catlin was looking for who shot his partner, so I got to thinking, and I figured the only way out was to talk up to him, tell him how I made a mistake. Don't you think that was right?
1: That doesn't explain killing him.
3: I better get Letty out here. She saw it. Letty, come on out here. She can tell you.
4: What do you want, Sam?
5: Oh, the marshal.
3: Come out here, I said.
5: I don't want to talk, Sam.
3: You'll talk when I tell you to. You saw what happened, and I'm going to explain it to the marshal.
1: Well, go ahead.
3: Okay. Like I was saying, Marshal, I wanted to talk to Catlin, so I found out which room he was in, and I went, knocked on the door, and he opened it, and then when I told him who I was, before I could say anything else, he grabbed for his gun. I had to shoot him, Marshal. It was self-defense.
0: Catlin's gun's laying on the floor in there, Mr. Dillon. He had it out, all right.
1: You saw it, Letty. Is that what happened?
5: I saw it.
3: Tell him, Letty.
5: I don't want to talk.
3: Tell him what you saw.
5: Please, Sam. I feel kind of sick.
4: No!
1: Stop it, Sam.
4: Please don't.
1: Oh. I told you once.
5: You've hurt him, Marshal.
1: I knocked him out. He's not hurt. Sam's no good, Letty. Now, why do you stand up for him? Are you afraid of him?
5: He's my husband.
1: No woman needs a husband like that.
5: I married him.
1: Maybe he was different then. But the way he is now, he doesn't deserve a wife. Now, he's no good, Letty, and you know it. And your going along with him makes you as bad as he is.
5: No. No, don't say that, Marshal. I'm not. I'm not like Sam.
1: If you lie for him, you're just like him.
5: No, no.
1: Now, tell me what happened. Did you see it?
5: I saw it.
1: Was it like Sam said?
5: No.
1: All right, then tell me.
5: I can't stand it, Marshal. I can't stand it no more. Sam's a murderer. I hate him. I won't tell no more lies for him.
1: I'll go on. He won't hurt you again.
5: That first man, Marshal. We thought he was that outlaw. He looked like him. So Sam went in and got his gun and sneaked around the house while I was talking to him. He shot him in the back. Like killing a hog. Then he turned him over and shot him twice more in the front. Makes me sick, Marshal.
1: What about Catlin? Sam killed him the same way?
5: Of course he did. I tried to stop him, but he had his gun out when he knocked on Catlin's door, and then he shot him just as soon as he opened it. And then he took Catlin's gun and threw it on the floor. I watched him, Marshal.
6: Marshal, she's lying. Don't listen to her, Marshal. She's a lying woman.
5: I'm not lying. I saw you shoot both those men like killing hogs.
6: Wait till I get you alone, Letty. Talking about your husband that way, I'll bust you good.
1: You won't get her alone, Sam. You're under arrest.
5: I don't care if you are my husband, Sam. You're a coward. You're a terrible coward.
6: I ain't. No, I ain't. I killed him, didn't I? I killed two men.
1: Give me your gun, Sam.
6: No. You ain't taking my gun. I ain't a coward.
1: Give it to me.
3: No.
0: He tried to draw on you, Mr. Dillon.
1: Yeah. Come on, Letty. I'll take you back to your room.
5: He's dead. Sam's dead.
1: I couldn't let him shoot me, Letty.
5: I told the truth like you said, Marshal. And it made me hate him. Talking about him, it made me hate him worse than I ever did.
1: I'm sorry I had to make you do it.
5: I ain't even gonna bury him, Marshal. You do it.
1: Yeah. Sure.
5: I'm going out and I'm gonna burn down the place. And then I'm leaving here. For good. I'm going now.
1: Goodbye, Letty.
0: It ain't your fault, Mr. Dillon. You couldn't have handled it no other way.
1: No, I couldn't, Chester.
0: But it is too bad you had to make poor Mrs. Rickards tell on her own husband.
1: Yeah. But sometimes I wish it was somebody else's job to make people do things like that.

0: And now our star, William Conrad.
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0: 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Harley Bear is Chester, Howard McNair is Doc, and Georgia Ellis is Kitty. 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

Gunsmoke, brought to you by L&M Filters. This is it. L&M is best. Stands out from all the rest. Around Dodge City and in the territory on West, there's just one way to handle the killers and the spoilers, and that's with a U.S. Marshal and the smell of gun smoke.

0: Gunsmoke, starring William Conrad. The transcribed story of the violence that moved west with young America. And the story of a man who moved with it.
1: I'm that man. Matt Dillon, United States Marshal. The first man they look for and the last they want to meet. It's a chancy job, and it makes a man watchful and a little lonely.

0: I do something wrong, Chester?
1: No, sir, but I've been waiting here with Doc. I thought you might want me for something.
0: No, but there's somebody up the street that wants you.
1: Wants me?
0: Yeah, Peter said he came in the barbershop and asked where the marshal's office was. He mentioned your name.
1: Oh, then you didn't see him, huh?
0: I didn't talk to him, but I saw him getting back on his horse. He headed for the OK stable.
1: Oh, I wonder who she is.
0: Some stranger. I never saw him before.
1: What do you look like?
0: Well, he's built kind of like a stork, all legs. Got reddish hair with a white streak running right down the middle.
2: Oh, built like a stork and looks like a skunk. Looks like a skunk. Well, you sure have some handsome friends, Chester.
1: Mr. Dillon?
0: Yeah.
1: You sure about that white streak in his hair?
0: Well, he took his hat off to swat a horse fly. I couldn't miss it.
1: Oh, my goodness.
0: What's wrong?
1: It's him. He couldn't be nobody else.
0: Now, you look scared, Chester. Is this man after you?
1: Don't tell him where I'm at, Mr. Dillon. Tell him I went to Wyoming or somewhere. Doc, I'll get myself together, and then I'll hide in your office till it gets dark.
0: Now, wait a minute, Chester. If you're in trouble, I'll help you.
1: You can't help me. I'll go hole up out on the prairie somewhere till he leaves. I gotta get out of here.
3: Huh. Well, what do you make of that? Well, you know, he must be in trouble, man. I never saw Chester act that way before.
0: No. Look, Doc, let's go down and wait for him in your office, huh? Maybe we can get some sense out of him there.

0: When it gets good and dark, I'll take a rope and lower my stuff out your back window, Doc.
1: Fine, fine, Jerky. I'm always happy to help out anybody who's on the run.
0: I ain't running, Doc. I'm just hiding out for a spell.
2: Look, Chester, what if this man decides to outweigh you? You're going to spend the rest of your life wandering around the prairie?
0: He won't wait long, Mr. Dillon. He hates town.
2: Well, then maybe he'll come looking for you out there.
0: Well, that's better than finding me here.
2: Why?
0: Magnus just don't belong in a town among civilized people. He's too countryside.
2: Chester, who is Magnus?
0: Magnus Proudfoot, Mr. Dillon.
2: Magnus Proudfoot?
0: My baby brother, doggone him.
1: Well, what in the world are you running away from your brother for, Chester?
0: I don't know what he's doing here, that's why. You can't tell what Magnus will do next, Doc. You can't count on him.
2: What do you mean, Chester?
0: Mr. Dillon, when Magnus was 10 years old, he took off from home and went and lived off the land all by himself for 2 years. With a rifle and a knife and a horse. And you know something else? I swear he ain't slept in a bed since then.
2: Well, I don't see anything so wrong with that.
0: Well, how would you like to have a little brother that wouldn't never come in the house except to feed now and then? And sometimes he wouldn't even show up to do that for months at a time. He claims being around people too much dulls a man's senses. Magnus is crazy, Mr. Dillon. He embarrasses me.
2: How long has it been since you've seen Magnus, Chester?
0: Well, I left Waco in 62 to join the war. I ain't never been back. The last I heard a couple of years ago, you did Magnus. How'd he find out where I'm at?
2: Well,
0: anyway?
2: He's not going to shoot you, Chester. He came to visit his big brother. What's wrong with that?
0: Oh, no. Magnus has got something on his mind. He didn't come here just to say hello, not Magnus. He's got some scheme going. Probably wants me to go live with the Indians or some fool thing like that. I remember one time he tried to get me to go up into the Rocky Mountains with him during the winter. He said if we got cold, we could sleep in caves with bears.
1: Well, now that sounds like fun. Now, why didn't you go?
0: All right, you can laugh all you want to, Doc. It ain't your brother.
1: No. I'm sorry, Chester, no. But running away won't do any good.
2: Yeah, Doc's right, Chester. Magnus doesn't sound like the kind of a man who'll give up fighting you just because you aren't anywhere around. Now, you might as well stay and see what he wants, huh? You'll think it over for a while. You'll see that we're right.

0: from anywhere else, Chester, he must still be in the stable here with his horse.
1: He always did like horses better than people.
0: Now, the door's open. Let's take a look.
1: Well, I don't see nobody, Mr. Dillon. Let's go, huh?
0: Now, wait a minute, Chester. Holler for him.
1: Oh, no.
0: Go ahead. He might be in the back there where it's dark.
1: Well,
0: go ahead.
1: Agnes. Agnes. See, he ain't here, Mr. Dillon.
0: Now, wait a minute. Now, look. There he comes.
1: Yeah.
2: Chester, you have got floppy fat.
1: Oh, Magnus.
2: Stop living, Dunny.
1: Magnus, what are you doing in Dodge City?
2: I have come looking for you.
1: Why? Why ain't you in Texas where you belong?
2: How come you don't talk like a Texan no more, Chester?
1: I've been away too long, but that don't answer my question. What are you doing here?
2: Why, I have come to help you.
1: To help me?
2: Well, I always could take care of myself better than you, Chester. And when I ran into Ma last summer and she told me about you, I got worried. I figured as how you might need me.
1: Need you for what?
2: To help you run things here, help you be marshal.
0: What?
1: Help me be marshal? I ain't no marshal. I forgot. Magnus, this is Marshal Dillon.
0: How do you do, Magnus?
2: But I thought you was the marshal, Chester.
1: Of course I'm not. What gave you that idea?
2: Ma? She said you rode her.
1: I ain't rode Ma for over a year, and when I did, I told her I worked for a marshal. I didn't say I was one. Honest and truth, Mr. Dillon, I never said no such thing.
2: Well,
1: no letter.
2: Well, Ma's getting kind of old. She mixes things up some these days.
1: She sure does.
2: Anyways, I'm proud to know you, Marshal Dillon. Tell me, is Chester a good help to you?
0: Yes, he is. He's a fine help, Magnus.
2: Good. Well, I come all this way. I reckon I'll stay. I go to work for you, too.
1: Magnus, you can't just walk up to somebody and say, I'm going to work for you.
2: Why not?
1: It ain't polite. Nobody asked you.
2: Nobody told me not to.
1: I swear you ain't no more civilized than you was 10 years ago.
2: Oh, I learned a lot in the army, Chester. I saw a lot of places, a lot of people.
1: How long since you slept in bed?
2: Well, not since I first went off from home, I reckon.
1: How long since you lived in a town?
2: You know I don't like towns. I generally ride around them.
1: How long since you talked to a woman, besides Ma, I mean?
2: Now, Chester, you know
1: how
2: I
1: long
2: don't...
1: since you had a drink?
2: I don't never drink.
1: You gamble?
2: Feller in the army taught me, but I never used it.
1: You see, Mr. Dillon, he ain't civil.
0: Now, wait a minute, Chester. You're not being quite fair. A man doesn't have to do all those things to be civilized.
1: I'm just trying to show him how crazy it is for him to say he wants to stay here and all, Mr. Dillon.
2: You know, I might like it, Chester. I never give it a fair chance. Living like you might be exciting. Yeah, maybe I've been missing something.
1: You would hate it, Magnus. I'm telling you, for your own good, I know you better than you do. You're half wild, that's what you are. You couldn't stand living the way I do.
2: I never tried it, Chester.
1: Well, go try it somewhere else. You just get me in trouble here. You always did.
2: I promise I will not get you in no trouble.
1: Besides, Marshal Dillon don't need no help. You can't stay here without a job.
2: Well, I got some money. Let's go some trapping last winter.
1: You still eat with your fingers, Magnus?
0: Now, wait a minute, you two. Look, I got an idea. Now, maybe Chester's right, Magnus. Maybe you wouldn't like living in the town.
1: Of course he wouldn't. He'd be miserable.
0: But it's like Magnus says, Chester. He never gave it a chance. Now, why don't you let him find out for himself?
1: If he gets in trouble, I'll be in trouble. Magnus don't know how to live around people, Mr. Dillon.
2: Well, I live with people in the army.
1: That's different.
2: Well, I'm staying anyway, Chester. There's no use to argue.
0: Give him a chance, Chester. Show him Dodge. Show him what it's like. And let him make up his own mind about it.
1: Oh, all right. He won't leave anyway. But you're going to do what I tell you, Magnus. You're going to live exactly the way I do.
2: That's the deal. I'll do it, Chester.
1: All right. And we'll start by getting you a room at the Dodge House.
2: Oh, no. I'll sleep lots better in the stable here with my horse, Chester.
1: Hey, you see what I mean, Mr. Dillon? Magnus Proudfoot, you follow me. You're going to sleep in a bed tonight if it kills you.

0: Come in, Mr. Dillon.
1: Oh, hello, Chester. Magnus.
2: Marshal?
1: Where did you get to last night, Magnus? I didn't see you around anywhere.
2: It gets dark. I generally go to sleep, Marshal.
1: Yeah, sure. Well, how did you like the dark house?
0: Tell the truth now, Magnus.
2: It's too hot.
1: Not enough fire.
2: That ain't all. Bed was too soft. But I slept good.
0: I bet you wasn't in that bed more than 5 minutes, Magnus. You slept on the floor. I know you did. You cheated.
2: I'll try it again tonight, Chester.
0: You're going to try more than that tonight. You need me for anything today, Mr. Dillon?
1: Nothing that I know of, Chester.
0: Then I think I'll spend the afternoon at the Long Branch playing cards. Gambling, Magnus.
2: Oh, now, Chester, you don't want to do that. That's evil and wicked. Besides, it's wrong.
0: Are you going to live like me, or are you ready to give up?
2: I got to gamble, too, or can I just sit and watch?
0: Magnus, I'm going to get you wet all over. You're going to gamble.
2: Well, I'll go see to my horse now.
0: Okay, but you wait at the stable for me. I'll pick you up there.
2: I'll wait.
1: Chester, you're being kind of rough on him, aren't you? Don't you think you should take it a little slower?
0: If I give him enough time, he might fool himself into thinking he likes town life, Mr. Dillon.
1: And you don't think Magnus ever really would, huh?
0: A man like him never changes. Magnus can live off the country like an animal, but he just don't know how to take care of himself around people.
1: Well, I guess you know what you're doing, Chester, but... I was just thinking, if it doesn't work and he wants to stay, I think with his experience and everything, that he might be a great help to me.
0: What? Oh, now, Mr. Dillon, don't tell him that. Please don't. Anyhow, not that I've had a chance to show him what life's like around here. Please.
1: Well, okay, Chester, I won't. You work on him first and see what happens. I'll wait.

0: I'll have a beer, Sam.
1: Oh, Mr. Dillon.
0: Chester, I thought you were gambling. What are you doing at the bar? Where's Magnus?
1: We've been gambling all afternoon. Playing blackjack against that new dealer they got here.
0: Oh, how'd you make out?
1: Well, you know how it is with me, Mr. Dillon. I never do win a whole lot.
0: That means you lost.
1: But I'll get it back next payday, maybe.
0: Next payday? Now, he really did pay you, didn't he?
1: Yes, sir. He did.
0: Well, what about Magnus?
1: Here he comes. Ask him.
2: Hello, Marshal.
0: Ah, that's quite a handful of bills you got there, Magnus.
2: Well, it's all he has, but I am just as glad. I'm getting mighty weary sitting in one place all afternoon.
0: You mean you broke the dealer?
2: Well, he claims I did. Anyway, he quit trying.
0: Well, for a man that doesn't gamble, you seem to be a pretty fair blackjack player, Magnus.
2: All I know is what that feller taught me in the army.
0: Well, he must have been a good teacher.
2: He is a gambler, Marshal. A crooked gambler, to boot.
1: What?
2: That's why he taught me, Chester, to show me what happens when you gamble.
0: Wait a minute. Wait a minute, Magnus. You mean the dealer you were playing against today was crooked?
2: Well, most of them, Marshal. That's what this feller told me.
1: Magnus, I just figured something. You couldn't be one unless you were playing crooked, too.
2: Of course I was playing crooked. That's the only way I know how.
1: Well, I'm... Magnus, suppose he'd have found out they'd have been a-cheating.
2: He's not very good. Not near so good as this fellow taught me in the army.
1: Oh, my gracious.
0: Well, what are you going to show him now, Chester?
1: I don't know.
0: Hello, Matt. Hello, Kitty. Are you just coming in?
3: Yeah, I heard Chester's kid brother was here. I'm on the meeting.
1: Sure, you say that fine. I mean, you want a meeting?
3: Oh, I sure do.
1: Magnus, this is Miss Kitty, a real live woman, Magnus.
3: How do you do, Magnus?
2: Ma'am?
3: That's the married woman, Magnus. I'm still a miss.
2: Oh, I don't get around women much.
3: Well, it's not too late to start, if you have something against us.
2: I'm generally off in the country somewhere alone.
3: So you don't see many women, is that it?
2: I don't see none at all.
3: What do you do, Magnus? Hunt and trap?
2: Mostly. Sometimes I just travel around looking.
3: Where, Texas?
2: I've been all over, Miss Kitty. I've been most everywhere.
3: I'll bet you never been to Canada.
2: Last winter, I was trapping up there.
1: You never told me you was in Canada, Magnus.
2: You never asked me. You like Canada, Miss Kitty?
3: I never got that far north, Magnus. Is it pretty?
2: It's awful big. It's pretty, too. It's cold. Sometimes the trees crack. Yeah, sounds like rifle shots. You ought to hear that. It's kind of exciting.
3: I'll bet it is. Spooky, too, huh?
2: The first time it is, you get used to it.
3: But that awful cold, Magnus. I don't think I'd ever get used to that.
2: Well, it's no worse than a blizzard on the prairie. And besides, you get more shelter in them big trees up there. And the snow, it's real deep. That's the best shelter. It's awful warm when you get way down deep in the snow there. Like, one time when I was coming back from my trap line...
1: All right, that's enough, Magnus. That's enough. It's supper time. We got to go eat.
3: Well, that's mean. Let me finish the story, Chester.
1: I'm sorry, Miss Kitty, but... Well, we've got to eat sometime.
2: Oh, Miss Kitty, ma'am, have you asked yet?
3: No, I haven't.
2: I'd be right proud to buy you a bait.
3: Supper?
2: Chester and Marshal Dillon will be there.
3: Well, I'd love to come, Magnus. Thank you.
1: Oh, my goodness, my nerves won't stop.
0: Wait a minute, Kitty. Let me buy a drink all the way around before we go, huh?
2: Well, I never drank.
0: Well, I kind of think maybe Chester will need one before the night starts.

0: Well, you see. Well, what are you doing out so late, Doc?
1: Oh, what time is it?
0: Well, it's a good hour past midnight. I was about to turn in myself. Town's pretty quiet tonight.
1: Oh, I'm hungry, man.
0: You know something? You should have had supper with us tonight.
1: I wish I had.
0: No, not just to eat. To hear Magnus. He asked Kitty along, and he never stopped talking to her once.
1: I thought he was woman shot.
0: Yeah, well, so did Chester.
1: I'm sorry, I missed it. Where is he now?
0: I don't know. Chester took him off somewhere.
1: Oh, Chester's going to get into trouble. Yeah.
0: Wait a minute. Wait a minute. What's this coming here?
1: What is it? It's a man carrying somebody. It's Magnus, man.
0: Yeah.
1: Why, that's Chester he's got.
0: Oh, what happened, Magnus? Is Chester hurt?
2: He ain't hurt, Marshal. He didn't knock.
1: Well, what's the matter with him, Magnus?
2: Oh, he got sleepy.
0: What?
2: Well, Marshal, at the supper, Chester said we was going to have to do some drinking. He said we was going to have 3-4 drinks in every saloon in town. I didn't want to do it, but, well, you know how he's been talking.
0: Yeah, I know. How far did you get, Magnus?
2: Well, I made all of them. But like I say, Chester, he got sleepy the last few, and I carried him along so he wouldn't be disappointed about it tomorrow.
0: You carried him along like that?
2: It's the only way I could, Marshal.
0: Follow me, Magnus, and we'll put him to bed.
2: Well, his room ain't down that way, Marshal. That's the jail.
0: Well, we'll lock him in the cell and put him on the floor, Magnus. He might roll out of bed and get hurt otherwise. Besides, I always lock up men that get that sleepy.

0: good morning, Langland.
1: Who is Chester Marshall?
0: Oh, he's out back washing up. I turned him loose a while ago.
1: Well, how's he feeling?
0: Well, he says he feels fine. Says he can't imagine why he fainted that way. Never done it before, he said.
1: It's soft living, like I told him.
2: Oh. Hello, Magnus.
1: I come by to see if you'd like to get some coffee, Chester.
2: Oh, I could use some. You look pretty good this morning, Magnus.
1: I cheated again, Chester. I slept on the floor last night.
2: Oh, that's why, huh?
1: It's no use, Chester. I've been thinking, I just ain't fitting for town life. I'm going to leave.
2: What?
1: I'm going to leave. I'm better off out there in the open.
2: Well, now, wait, Magnus. You can't leave.
1: Well, you told me so yourself.
2: Well, I didn't know then. I didn't know about you. Magnus, you're better off in a town than I am.
1: Thanks, Chester, but I know where I belong.
2: No, now, you can't leave now, can you, Mr. Dillon?
0: Well, it's up to him, Chester, but if he wants to stay, why, I'll give him a job of some kind. We could use him.
2: There, you see, Magnus?
1: No, I tried it. You have to try everything once. But it just ain't for me.
2: Well, why not? You get along fine here. What's wrong with it?
1: Well, it's all right for you, Chester, but for me, it just ain't exciting enough.
2: Not exciting enough? Well, what's exciting about living on the ground like an animal?
1: You'd have to try that to find out, Chester. You want to come with me now?
2: No, of course I don't. I couldn't stand it. I guess we're just different, Magnus.
0: Now, there's nothing wrong with being different, Chester. Guess you both learned that by now.
2: Yes, sir. I sure have. Ah, but, Magnus, you don't have to leave today. You can stay till after New Year's. You got to.
1: Why?
2: Well, because I want you to. You're my little brother. Well, Magnus, I'm kindly proud of you.
1: Okay, Chester, but I'm getting out of that blasted hotel. I'm going to move back in with my horse.
2: All right, that's fine, Magnus. Of course you are. And look, I'll come help you get your stuff. You tote it over together.

0: Five Squads under the direction of Norman McDonald stars William Conrad as Matt Dillon, U.S. Marshal. Tonight's story was specially written for Gunsmoke by John Meston, with music composed and conducted by Rex Corey. Sound pattern by Tom Hanley and Ray Kemper. Bob Easton plays Maxie. Harley Bear is Chester. Howard McNair is Doc. And Georgia Ellis is Kitty. Join us again next week as Matt Dillon, U.S. Marshal, fights to bring law and order out of the wild violence of the West in Gunsmoke.
1: 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This evening's shows were entitled Helping Hand, Ma Tennis, Wrong Man, and Magnus. 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Tune in again next Wednesday evening, same time, same place, for another set of rootin', tootin', shooting westerns here on Audio Theater. This is Keith saying, thanks for listening. 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

0: Good evening, this is your hostess, Zoe. Welcome to Audio Theater for Saturday, June 20th, 2026. 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Tonight's title is as follows. Crooked Oil Association Parts 1 through 10. This set of shows aired on the evenings of October 6, 8, 10, 13, 15, 17, 20, 22, 24, and 27, 1941. Now, sit back and relax, as Adventures of Superman brings you tonight's feature. 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
3: It's a bird! It's a plane!
1: It's Superman! Yes, it's Superman, strange visitor from the planet Krypton, who came to Earth with powers and abilities far beyond those of mortal men. Superman, who can leap tall buildings at a single bound, race a speeding bullet to its target, bend steel in his bare hands, and who, disguised as Clark Kent, mild-mannered reporter for a great metropolitan newspaper, fights a never-ending battle for truth and justice.
4: And now to our story. It begins today in the office of Perry White, managing editor of the Daily Planet. With America arming for defense, the role of the great daily newspaper has become an important one. 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
5: Robert, I want you to cover coal mining. Get me all the facts, production figures, tonnage, everything connected with the part coal is playing in national defense.
6: Okay, Chief.
5: Jackson, you're to report on steel production.
7: Right.
5: Buckley, you take water power.
8: Yes, sir.
5: Now, I want you men to get going immediately. We're holding page one of the second section open for your byline stories. But understand one thing. I don't want any warmed-over stuff. Dig way down deep. We want to tell our readers exactly what American men and women are doing to protect democracy. Okay, go back to your desk now. You're on your own.
6: Thank you. Thank you.
5: Miss Barnes, send Clark Kent in immediately. And check Adams on those plane production figures. Should have had them 2 hours ago. I don't care what the reason is. We're running a daily newspaper, not a monthly magazine. Get those figures. Always handy with excuses. Busy with this, busy with that. Maybe if they wasted less time thinking up excuses, they'd have some sense.
6: You must have money in the bank, Mr. White.
5: What? Huh? What? Oh, it's you, Kent.
6: You're talking to yourself. That's supposed to mean money in the bank.
5: No, I'm just going crazy, that's all. I'll be cutting out paper dolls soon.
6: What's up?
5: Well, right now, my blood pressure. I asked for American plane production figures 2 days ago and haven't got them yet. What's the use? Sit down, Kent.
6: Okay.
5: Now, Kent, this newspaper has been falling down on the job.
6: Oh, circulation dropping?
5: No, of course not. I mean, we're falling down on our coverage of defense news. A newspaper owes an obligation to the public, an obligation to keep every reader in touch with what's going on.
6: Well, we run stories on armaments, planes, battleships.
5: Yeah, that's not enough. There's more to it than the actual manufacture of implements of war. There's a bigger, more interesting story. The story of America's national and natural resources. The story of where national defense starts. In the coal mines, in the steel foundries, on the oil fields.
6: Sounds like a great idea, Chief.
5: No, what I want you to do is this.
2: Kent, he's a special delivery letter from...
5: Why, you insolent little brat. Didn't I tell you last week never to come tearing into my office like a tornado? You're fired.
2: But the letter is from Tumbleweed Jones.
5: I don't care if it's from Santa Claus. You're fired.
6: Wait a minute. I'll close the door.
5: Nobody's talking me out of it this time. He's fired, you understand, Kent? He's fired.
6: I don't think you're being quite fair, Mr. White, after all.
5: After all, I'm running this newspaper. Or am I?
6: Why, of course you are. What I was going to say was that I can understand Jimmy's enthusiasm. You remember Tumbleweed Jones, don't you?
5: No, and what if I did?
6: Well, Tumbleweed was that cowboy we met out west, Jimmy and I. Matter of fact, Tumbleweed Jones saved Jimmy's life. Is it any wonder he forgot himself when he saw a letter from him?
5: All right, then. He's not fired, but get him out of here.
2: Oh, aren't you going to read the letter, Mr. Kent? It's special delivery. Maybe it's important.
5: Oh, I'm sure it's important. So important that we ought to stop all work immediately. Declare a holiday. Run up the flags. Hire a brass band.
6: Mr. White is being funny, Jimmy.
5: Yes, funny as a crutch. Oh, go ahead, read the letter and get it over with. I can wait. I just work here.
6: There's no hurry, Mr. White.
5: I'll read it before that kid has a nervous collapse.
6: Oh, Jimmy? Okay.
2: Well, what's it say, Mr. Kent?
6: Just a second. Let's see now. Dear partner.
2: Oh, gosh, that sounds just like Tumbleweed.
5: We can dispense with the side remarks.
2: I'm sorry.
6: Dear partner, first off, I gotta tell you I'm one ornery cayuse for not having written sooner, but writing don't come easy. And since I've been a pretty busy hombre drilling oil...
5: Did you say drilling oil?
6: Yeah, that's what he writes. Since I've been a pretty busy hombre drilling oil, there ain't been a whole lot of time. You see, Comanche Joe up and give me a parcel of land to raise beef on, and what do you know but I struck oil. Yes, sir, not only me, but everybody in these parts has struck it, and it just ain't ranch country no more. That's a wonderful break for Tumbleweed, isn't it?
2: Oh, it's swell.
5: Go on, go on. Finish the letter.
6: Let's see, where was I? Ain't ranch country no more. Of course, striking it rich like I done ain't all honey. They say oil is good to smooth things over, kinda, but this oil of mine has got me into a little trouble. That's why I'm writing it, partner, figuring maybe you could get some of them smart city lawyers to kinda unlimber this trouble for me. Of course, I'll put the bills on top of being much obliged to you. If I'm asking too much, just you hog-tie me and there'll be no hard feelings. If you can help me out, just write me a letter telling me so, and I'll send you all the information pronto. In the meantime, say hello for me to Jimmy, and tell him if he ever gets out this way again, I got the best dang pinto pony for him he ever set eyes on.
2: Oh, golly.
6: Your friend, Tumbleweed Jones. P.S. I still make the best darn fudge in the world. Yeah, leave it to Tumbleweed to get in a plug for his fudge, huh?
2: Gosh, I wonder what sort of trouble he's in, Mr. Kent.
6: Yeah, whatever it is, Jimmy, you can bet we'll move heaven and earth to help. I'll send him a wire.
5: How would you like to go out there, Kent?
2: Do you mean that, Mr. White?
5: Is your name Kent?
2: No, sir.
5: Then keep quiet.
6: You serious, Mr. White?
5: You don't think I'm talking to keep myself amused, do you? Of course I'm serious. You see, before this excuse for a copy boy barged in here, I was about to tell you I'd picked you to write the story on the oil industry and its part in national defense. I don't know any better place to start than an oil field.
6: Oh, sounds wonderful, Mr. White. I can kill two birds with one stone. What about Jimmy?
5: Well, what about him?
6: Well, I thought perhaps he could...
5: I knew it.
2: Don't worry about me, Mr. Kent. I'd like to go,
6: You see, Mr. White, Tumbleweed and Jimmy were very close friends. In fact...
5: I'm a jellyfish. Nothing but a jellyfish.
2: You mean I can go?
5: Yes, yes.
2: Oh, yippee!
5: Stop that racket! Now, Kent, don't forget you're going out there to write oil stories, not to play around.
6: Well, you can count on me, Chief. All right, come on, Jim. We've got tickets to get, clothes to pack.
2: Oh, gosh, thanks a million, Mr. White.
7: Will you two lunatics get out of here before I go back?
8: Announcing the departure of flight number 7 for Denver, Chicago, and New York. Now loading at gate number 3, announcing the departure of flight number 7 for
9: Excuse
8: Denver,
9: me, mister,
8: Chicago,
9: but,
8: and New York.
9: Could you tell me when that Metropolis plane gets in? I got a telegram here that says she's due at 4:20. Is that right?
10: That's right. Be in any minute now.
9: Much blood.
10: Right. Expecting someone, Tumbleweed?
9: Huh? Oh, I didn't see you, Mr. Larson.
10: I spotted you waiting at the gate. Expecting someone?
9: Yep.
10: You didn't order yourself a wife from one of those big city matrimonial bureaus, did you?
9: Shucks, no. Nothing like that. I got some friends coming in from Metropolis.
10: Huh?
9: A reporter fella named Clark Kent and his little partner, Jimmy Olsen.
10: News reporter, huh?
9: Yep. Darn good one, too. He's smarter than a whip. Have some fudge, Mr. Larson?
10: No, thank you. You haven't changed your mind about joining the Oil Association, have you, Tumbleweed?
9: No, not so you'd notice it. I ain't taking orders from no crooked cayuse, even if he is president in the bank. No, sir. I'd sooner eat crow.
10: No, I don't think you're being fair to Mr. Cheney, Tumbleweed. It just happens that he owns the only pipeline and railroad spur that can transport oil from this section of the Bear River Refinery. He organized the association to protect all you boys from outside interference.
9: Yeah, that's his story, and it don't make good telling.
10: Now, look, Tumbleweed. I've been your oil broker ever since your first well came through. But I can't sell your oil unless it gets to the refinery.
9: It'll get there.
10: How?
9: It ain't no secret now, because them trucks are setting by my number one well, filling up right this very minute.
10: Trucks?
9: Yep. 3 big oil trucks, Mr. Larson. They hold 2,000 gallons apiece. I'll be delivering oil to the refinery tonight.
10: You mean you bought oil trucks of your own?
9: Nothing else but.
10: Well, Tumbleweed, all I've got to say is I think
8: Attention,
10: you made a big...
8: please.
9: Hold
8: announcing
9: on.
8: The arrival of Flight 9 from Metropolis at Gate 6. Announcing the arrival of Flight 9...
9: I'm sorry, Mr. Larson, but that's the plane I've been waiting for. I'll be seeing you shortly.

0: Gosh, all hemlock, sure is good to see you again, Mr. Kelly. And you too, Jimmy. Darned if it ain't.
1: You didn't finish telling us about the Oil Association, Tumbleweed.
0: Oh, ain't nothing more to tell. Cheney owns the pipeline and the railroad spur, and he just cooked up this association, figuring he'd get the boys all in and then charge them sky-high prices to transport their oil.
1: Uh-huh.
0: And that's what he's doing. I won't have no part of them bullcat tricks.
1: How many oil men have joined the association?
0: All but me and Leif McCall. And Cheney says he's going to run us out of business.
1: Yeah?
0: That's why I figured I'd better write and ask you what kind of legal grounds I was standing on. I got a head like a pumpkin, you know.
1: Well, it seems to me you can sell your oil as you please and transport it as you please.
0: That's what I figured. So I got me 3 big trucks. Now let them try and stop me. I'll run Cheney so full of arrows, he'll look like a turkey. Huh, Jimmy?
2: You bet, Tumbleweed, and I'll help you.
0: I knew you would. Well, there now, you see up ahead, you see them derricks?
1: Yeah.
0: They're old Tumbleweeds, and they're spouting oil 24 hours a day.
2: What a boy.
0: And that's the ranch house behind them. Ain't so bad for a dumb mouse of a cowhand, eh?
1: Not bad at all, Tumbleweed.
2: Aren't those rifle shots?
0: Nothing else but. Oh, Jimmy. Whoa, Jack. Listen.
2: Shots, all right. Way up ahead of us.
1: What can it be, Tumbleweed?
0: Yes, what I've been expecting, Mr. King. Trouble. Hold on now. We're going to head right into it. Get up, Danny. Get up now. Come on.
3: Is Tumbleweed right? Do the rifle shots indicate trouble at his oil field? Clark Kent doesn't know it, but he and Jimmy, perched on the front seat of Tumbleweed's buckboard, are riding into more excitement than they've had in a long time. So ride with them for thrills and adventure. Tune in the next episode and listen with Superman.
4: Don't forget, tune in again for the next thrilling episode with Superman.
2: Look, up in the sky.
1: It's a bird. It's a plane.
4: It's Superman.
5: Superman is a copyrighted feature appearing in Action Comics magazine. Presenting the transcription feature, Superman.
2: Look, up in the sky.
1: It's a bird.
4: It's a plane.
1: It's Superman.
5: Yes, it's Superman, strange visitor from planet Krypton, who came to Earth with powers and abilities far beyond those of mortal men. Superman, who can leap tall buildings at a single bound, race a speeding bullet to its target, bend steel in his bare hands, and who, disguised as Clark Kent, mild-mannered reporter for a great metropolitan newspaper, fights a never-ending battle for truth and justice.
3: And now to our story. When Clark Kent and young Jimmy Olsen flew west, they were met at the Lost Valley Airport by their old friend Tumbleweed Jones. Tumbleweed, together with most of the ranchers in the locality, had struck oil on a small parcel of grazing range given him by Comanche Joe. But he had also run into trouble. Abner Cheney, president of the local bank, owned the only pipeline and railroad spur capable of carrying crude oil to the refinery. In order to get high prices for transportation, he had organized an association, threatening anyone who refused to join up. But Tumbleweed Jones would have none of the association and bought 3 of his own tank trucks.

0: I don't know, but we'll find out soon enough.
1: Great Scott, look. Someone shot bullet holes in the sides of the trucks. They're spouting oil.
2: It's all over the ground.
0: Consign it, some ornery cayuse is going to pay for this. Come on, Mr. Kent.
1: Okay, come on, Jimmy.
2: Okay.
3: He done it, Louise. He done it.
0: Who shot them trucks up, Buck?
3: We don't know. They was all loaded waiting for you to give the order to start for the refinery when a bunch of hombres come racing by an automobile and gunned them with them five-shot high-powered rifles.
0: Low down, sneaking weasels. Recognize any of them?
3: Nary a one. They drove past them trucks like greased lightning and filled them full of bullet holes. Lucky nobody stopped late. Sure was flying.
0: Come on, Mr. Kent. I reckon this needs some looking into.
1: Hey, careful we step, Jimmy. There's oil all over the ground.
2: I see it.
0: Gosh, you're mighty. And tanks sure have got holes in them. One, two, three, four, five in this one. Six in that one.
2: Only four in the one on the right, Tumbleweed.
0: Well, that's enough. Now, what two-footed rattler could have been behind this business?
1: Well, whoever it was someone who knew these trucks were full of oil, ready to leave.
0: I can't figure that out. I only told one fella about it. Larson, my oil broker. And that was less than a half hour ago, back in town.
1: What puzzles me is, why did they take a chance on shooting them up in broad daylight?
0: The trucks just got here this morning.
1: Well, you're lucky it's only the trucks, Tumbleweed. They might have set fire to the whole field.
3: Lucky, huh? Well, maybe. What are you going to do now, Tumbleweed? How are you going to deliver that oil like you promised?
0: We'll figure it out somehow. Now, quiet, boys. Quiet over there. Pipe down. Boys, first off, I want you to meet some old friends of mine. This fella here is Clark Kent. He's a reporter on a big newspaper back east.
4: Hello, everybody.
0: And this here lad is Jimmy Olsen. The Comanche tribe gave him an Indian name last time he was out here. They called him Laughing Squirrel. He works on Mr. Kent's paper. Now, Mr. Kent and Jimmy are both paying me a little visit. And I want all you hombres to understand they got the run of the place, like they own it. You savvy? All right, boys, now listen. Buck here tells me that nobody's seen the cayuses who shot up the tank cars. Now, that's too bad. Because if we knew who they was, we'd go get them and string them up pronto.
3: Yeah, I bet we'd string them up.
0: But we got to figure some way of fixing the trucks so we can deliver our oil, boys. We just got it.
3: Oh, sure we got it, Tumbleweed, but how? How are we going to do it? Them trucks is all full of daylight. The only way you can make delivery is by using Cheney's pipeline.
0: Well, nothing doing. I bought them trucks so I wouldn't have to use that crook's pipeline. And you know how I raised the money? Well, I borrowed it from Cheney's bank. Now, don't get no ideas that Abner Cheney just up and give me the money. No, sir. He lent it to me. And this land we're standing on right here, and all the oil under it, that gets to belong to Cheney lock, stock, and barrel if I can't pay him back. And I can't pay him back if we don't move this oil to the refinery and sell it. Savvy?
3: Yeah.
0: Well, boys, now you see how it is.
3: Oh, we're all with you, Tumbleweed, but how are we going to fix them tanks?
1: Hey, I've got an idea, Tumbleweed. Let's patch them.
0: Patch them, Mr. Kent? There ain't time to weld them holes, if that's what you're thinking.
1: No, no, no. I wasn't thinking of welding. I know something much simpler.
0: Well, let's hear about it.
1: Well, there's a large hatch on the top of each of those tanks, big enough for a man to climb into. Just hammer some wooden pegs through from the inside of the tank. That way they can't fall out. The pressure of the oil will keep them in.
0: Hey, now that sounds like it kind of might work. We'll try it anyhow. Hey, boys, now y'all heard what Mr. Kent said to do.
3: Yeah.
0: You all start doing it. Get some saplings down off the hill and whittle them down. It's
3: right.
0: Just after three now. We'll want to leave about 7:30 tonight when the moon comes up. You think you can finish it up in time, do you?
5: Well, we'll try.
0: Okay. Limpy, Buck, and Frank, you go get the saplings.
6: Right.
0: Lemon Smokey here can work on the inside of the tank. Let's go, fellas. Come on. Seven-thirty on the nose, and we're all loaded up and ready to go.
1: That sure was fast work, Tumbleweed.
0: Yeah, the boys done a swell job fixing up the trucks the way you told them. I don't know what we'd have done, Mr. Kent, if you hadn't thought up that idea, the wooden peg.
1: Oh, it's nothing new. I just happen to know about it.
0: Come in mighty handy. Well, we got a full freight. Say, where's Laughing Squirrel?
1: Jimmy, sent him to bed right after dinner. He had a long day for a youngster.
0: Yep, I reckon he did.
2: Hey, Tumbleweed.
0: What? In bed, did you say?
1: Now, what's the idea, Jimmy? I thought I told you to turn in.
2: Oh, gosh, Mr. Kent, I had to say goodbye to Tumbleweed. I had to say goodnight to my pony, too. The one Tumbleweed gave me.
1: You mean you've been clear over to the corral?
2: Sure.
1: All right, now, young man, you just turn yourself around and trot right on back to the bunkhouse. I want you in bed asleep by the time I get there, understand?
2: Oh, Jimmy.

0: Mr. Kent, don't get mad. I just wanted to say goodnight and say, Tumbleweed, how about making me some fudge tomorrow?
1: Now, Jimmy, that's a right smart idea. We'll have us a fudge party, 10 pounds of it. And not only that, I'm going to take you up to see Balancing Rock.
0: Balancing Rock? Well, what's that, Tumbleweed?
1: Why, it's a tremendous rock, shaped just like an egg that stands on its point. Just wait till you see it.
0: Aw, you must be kidding me.
1: No, honest, I ain't, Jimmy. I got no time to tell you any more now. We got to get rolling. Y'all set, boys? Now, we're taking the Mesquite Canyon Road, boys. That's round by Balancing Rock. And there's a couple of pretty steep grades. So run about 30 feet behind the truck in front in case we got to stop short. And keep a sharp lookout. That's all. Okay. Go on.
0: The Tumbleweed's just the nicest cowboy in the whole West,
2: don't they? You're right, Jimmy. Well, come on, now you've got to get to bed.
0: I'm not at all sleepy.
2: You'll get sleepy soon enough. Come on.
0: Say, Mr. Kent, what do you suppose Balancing Rock is, anyway?
2: Well, the sound of the name, I'd say it's a geological formation. An enormous stone that looks like it's balancing on one end. There are a lot of freaks of nature like that in the West, Jimmy.
0: But a balancing rock. How'd it get in just the right position so it doesn't topple over?
2: Well, the Indians used to say that a race of giants lived out in this part of the country, and they set the rocks in strange positions to mark their trails. Actually, most strange rock formations are caused by water eating away the stone into a strange shape.
0: Hey, wait a minute, Mr. Kent. How can a soft thing like water eat away a rock?
2: Well, now, did you ever take a belly flop when you dove into a swimming pool?
0: Sure.
2: Water felt pretty hard, didn't it?
0: Well, sure, but...
2: Well, you put a rock into a stream and let water wash over it and around it for millions of years, and that rock will wear down. The water will rub it away entirely.
0: Oh, but Balancing Rock isn't at the bottom of a river, is it?
2: Oh, not now, Jimmy, but once was, probably. The stream cut its way around Balancing Rock, and as it sliced deeper and deeper into the earth, Balancing Rock was left high and dry, just as if it had been set down there by some giant hand.
0: Oh, gosh, I never would have figured that out.
2: Maybe not, but it's simple once it's explained, isn't it?
0: Mm-hmm.
2: Well, here's the house. Wait a minute when I switch on the light. There we are.
0: Yeah.
2: Now get into your pajamas, young man. Then let's see how quickly you can get into that bunk.
0: Say, Mr. Kent.
2: What is it?
0: How long do you suppose it's going to take Tumbleweed to get to the refinery and back?
2: Well, it's not far. I think he figured about 4 hours, Jimmy. Why?
0: I wonder if I'll be awake when he gets back.
2: Awake? Not if I can help it, young man.
0: Gee, I sure would like to hear all about that trip. What if something happens? Suppose the same men who shot up the trucks today
2: were... Now, just you relax, Jimmy. Nothing's going to happen. We'll have plenty of time to hear all about it in the morning.
0: All right.
2: Climb in, young man. That's it. Keep the covers on you.
0: Yeah.
2: It'll get pretty cold before morning.
0: Say, Mr. Kent, I'm hungry.
2: Hungry? After that huge dinner you put away? Why, you can't be.
0: But honest, I am. Couldn't I get something to eat? A sandwich, maybe?
2: All right, Jimmy. I'll try and get you something from the cookhouse, but frankly, I don't know where you're going to put it. Why don't you get out of bed?
0: Okay.
2: I'll be right back.
3: As Clark Kent starts across the yard, Buck Connors, Tumbleweed's foreman, slips into the cookhouse, gropes along the wall in the darkness until his outstretched hands touch the ancient party line telephone. Quickly, he rings it, two shorts and a long. A moment's pause, and then a voice at the other end of the wire.
4: Hello?
5: Lacey?
4: Yeah.
5: Buck Connors. Three trucks just started for Bear River.
4: How come? We put 20 bullets in them.
5: Ain't got time to explain. Now listen. They're taking the Mesquite Canyon Road past Balancing Rock. Get hold of the boys pronto and fix it so them trucks don't get through. Savvy? Get it straight. Mesquite Canyon Road past Balancing Rock.
3: So Buck Connors is in on the attempt to keep Tumbleweed from transporting his oil to the refinery. How does he plan to stop the tank trucks from reaching Bear River? Will Clark Kent, approaching the cookhouse, hear enough of the conversation to arouse his suspicions? Something exciting is bound to happen, so don't fail to hear the next episode. Tune in and listen with Superman.
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7: Look, up in the sky.
8: It's a bird. It's a plane.
6: It's Superman.
9: Superman is a copyrighted feature appearing in Action Comics magazine. 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
7: Look, up in the sky.
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10: It's a plane.
8: It's Superman.
9: Yes, it's Superman, strange visitor from the planet Krypton, who came to Earth with powers and abilities far beyond those of mortal men. Superman, who can leap tall buildings at a single bound, race a speeding bullet to its target, bend steel in his bare hands, and who, disguised as Clark Kent, mild-mannered reporter for a great metropolitan newspaper, fights a never-ending battle for truth and justice.
3: And now to our story. Somewhere on lonely, moonlit Mesquite Canyon Road, a motorcade of three tank trucks loaded with oil from the wells of Tumbleweed Jones moved slowly in the direction of the Bear River Refinery. In the lead truck, Tumbleweed is at the wheel, confident that all is well since, with Clark Kent's help, the bullet holes shot into the tanks were repaired. Now, 6,000 gallons of crude oil will reach the refinery despite the unscrupulous efforts of Abner Cheney, head of the local bank, to force Tumbleweed to use his pipeline. Meanwhile, back at the ranch, Clark Kent is on his way to the cookhouse to get a sandwich for Jimmy when... But wait. Listen.
2: Let's see. The cookhouse should be over here to the right. Yes, that must be it. I hope Cookie doesn't mind my foraging in his icebox. Sometimes I wonder where Jimmy puts all the food he eats. Packed away a mighty solid dinner tonight. Well, all growing boys are like that, I guess. Here we are. Hope the door's open. Wait.
11: Yeah, that's right.
2: Voice inside.
11: Did you speak to it?
2: Sounds like someone's using the phone. Why isn't the light on?
11: He got no time to play ever, lady. Them trucks will be past the balance and rock in 5 minutes. Better get moved. Just make certain it looks like an accident. What's that?
2: It's Chuck Connors, Tumbleweed's foreman. What's he talking about?
11: You're right. Them trucks will be flattering to miss a flathead. He's Do them.
1: Who's there? Don't move, I got you covered.
12: Put up your gun, Chuck. It's me, Clark Kent. Here, I'll switch on the light.
1: Thought you and the boy had turned in.
12: What's your game, Chuck?
1: I don't know what you're talking about.
12: Don't stall if you know what's good for you. I heard you tell somebody something's going to happen to Tumbleweed's trucks in 5 minutes.
1: Your ears is too big for your health, mister.
12: We'll discuss that later. Now, are you going to tell me what's going to happen to those trucks and where, or must I drag it out of you?
1: You talk mighty big for a tenderfoot. Reckon I gotta take care of you. Hoist up your hand.
12: Not on your light.
1: No. Leave him behind. You're tearing it off.
12: Drop your gun or you'll never use this arm again. Drop it and start talking. Better?
1: I'll talk. You can't do nothing about it anyhow. Tumbleweed's trucks will be a heap of junk in 5 minutes.
12: Quit stalling.
1: Balancing rock.
12: Yes?
1: It's set to fall on the trucks with a dynamite charge touched off.
12: What? What? I can't
1: hear. Yeah, you'll hear it. Nothing can stop her now.
12: Why, you...
2: Can't stop to get more information from him now.
12: Time is short even for Superman. I'll just fix him so he'll be here when I get back. Use the old Western trick of pulling his coat down over his arms. Yeah, like that. And tie his legs with his kerchief. There we are. That'll hold him. Now, I hope I'm not too late. Up! Up! And away!

0: Sure got a fine night for our first trip with these oil trucks, Clem.
1: Yep.
0: Moon's so bright, I reckon I could knock over a coyote with my bow and arrow at 50 yards.
1: That moon sure makes this trip might more cheerful, Tumbleweed. Barring accidents, so ought to make good time.
0: You reckon them wood plugs Mr. Kent said to put in them bullet holes will hold? This ain't no concrete highway, you know.
1: Don't worry none about that. Heard what he said about the weight of the oil holding them in.
0: I guess you're right, Clem. Yeah, he sure is one smart hombre, that Mr. Kent.
1: Yeah.
0: That's why I asked him to mosey on out here, because I figured if anybody could help me out of this mess with Abner Cheney, he could.
1: Sure thing. Reckon if he hadn't been with us and them tanks was pumped full of daylight, he'd be piping this oil to the refinery through Abner Cheney's line.
0: Yeah, instead of busting up his stranglehold on the local oil producers by using these here trucks. Yeah, first thing you know, they'll all be doing this. And Cheney's pipeline will rock.
1: Ain't Leif McCall already ordered a couple of tank trucks for hauling his oil?
0: Yep. Me and Leif's only two in these parts, which wouldn't be hogtied by Cheney. Matter of fact, it was Leif's gal, Mary, who first hit on the idea of using tank trucks.
1: Yeah, well, there's balancing rock up yonder.
0: Yeah.
1: Here's where that long downhill starts. Better shift her into low gear, I reckon, because this heavy load we're carrying is likely to push us downhill to fast cliff.
0: Okay. Ah. Hope the other boys follow suit. Don't want any of these trucks to get away on us.
1: Don't you worry none. They'll know. Leap them, Mavericks. What's that?
0: An explosion. Sounded like it come from the cliff.
1: Tumbleweed. Look, balancing rock.
0: Glory be, you're rolling down the hill straight at us.
1: Stop the truck and jump for your life. Come on, Tumbleweed. Jump.
0: No, look, Clem, up in the sky.
1: Tumbleweed is a man. A flying through the air.
0: Right.
1: But balancing rockets are coming down that hill a mile a minute and heading this way.
0: Can't you see the man? He swooped down under it, standing right this way.
1: He's just a standing there, waiting for it. I can't look. What happened?
0: He caught it, Clem. Caught a balancing rock in his bare hands, like it was a ball of cotton. And he's heaving it right over our heads. Look at it, will you?
1: It ain't true, Tumbleweed. We've been seeing things. Going plumb loco. That rock is big as a house.
0: Yeah, pull in your reins, Clem. Get a hold on yourself. It's all over now.
1: Tumbleweed. Look up. There he goes, flying off across the moon. Just like an eagle. Only it ain't no eagle.
0: Yeah, I see him.
1: Get a good look at him, Tumbleweed. Because everybody don't think I'm out of my mind when I tell about this.
0: I seen him, Clem. And this ain't the first time either.
1: You mean you've seen that flying man afore?
0: Yeah. You remember them stories I told you about Comanche Joe's ranch and what happened there last time Mr. Kent and Jimmy was visiting out here?
1: Yeah.
0: You remember how I said I seen a strange hombre in a red cape flying through the air?
1: You mean?
0: Yes, sir, that's him. The same one come back to save lives of innocent men again. That's the fella Jimmy calls Superman. Well, let's make tracks, Clem. We got to keep rolling.
2: Saved from almost certain disaster, Tumbleweed's motorcade of tank trucks continues on its way to the Bear River Refinery. Meanwhile, back at the ranch, Jimmy, grown tired of waiting for Kent to return with his sandwich, slips on a robe and leaves the bunkhouse to investigate the delay.
3: Lights on in the cookhouse, all right. I wonder what's keeping Mr. Kent. Guess he got hungry himself. I'll just sneak in quietly and surprise him. Mr. Kent, what? He's not here. Who's that tied up on the floor? Why, it's Chuck Connors.
4: Sure, Jimmy, it's me. Get me loose from this tree, gang.
3: Well, who trussed you up like this, Chuck? Where's Mr. Kent? What happened?
4: Hold on, son, one thing at a time. Slip this coat up off my arms first like a good boy.
3: Sure, Chuck. There. But where's Mr. Kent?
4: How should I know? Oh, my arm. Can't hardly use it. Untie my leg.
3: Okay. He said he was coming to the cookhouse.
4: Well, he ain't been here. Will you untie my leg so I can get the kinks out of my back?
3: Wait a minute. How did you get tied up like this? What happened?
4: Some masked hombre busted in here and laid me out. Now, will you untie me?
3: Man. Gosh. Maybe he got Mr. Kent, too.
4: Huh? Yeah, I reckon he did.
3: Mr. Kent wouldn't give up without a fight, and I'd have heard some noise.
4: Well, maybe you wouldn't, maybe you wouldn't. Anyhow, don't you think we better start looking around for him?
3: Yeah, I guess you're right.
4: Well, then untie me like a good fella. Give me a hand getting up. I'm kind of cramped now.
3: Okay. There. Your legs are free. Now, hold on to me. There. Now you're up.
4: Sure feels good to stand up straight.
3: Now, can we go look for Mr. Kent?
4: Yeah? Oh, yeah. Here, come along with me out the corral. We'll saddle your pony and my pinto and ride out on the road. Maybe we'll find him.
3: Gosh, you think Mr. Kent went out after the man who tied you up?
4: Maybe.
3: Well, here's the corral, and there's Soldier, my pony. Oh, will you saddle him for me, Chuck? I'm not so good at it.
4: Yep, I'm just as anxious to find Mr. Kent as you are. Now, you wait here till I come back with the horses. Don't move, understand?
3: All right, Chuck, I won't. Gosh, I don't know what's gotten into him so suddenly. He sounded real mean, then. I wish I could feel sure his story about the masked man is true. I got a funny feeling that... Gee, Mr. Kent wouldn't just disappear. He would at least have yelled something. Uh-oh, here he comes. Chuck, that isn't my pony.
4: Well, whatever it is.
3: Oh, just that I can't ride that horse. Tumbleweed said he's too wild for me. He'll throw me.
4: No, he won't. Not the way I'm going to freak you.
3: What do you mean?
4: Get up on him and I'll show you. Here. Step up on my hand.
3: I tell you, he's too big. Gosh, I'm not good enough to ride him. Hey, Chuck, what are you doing?
4: Just tying you on so you can't fall off. That's all.
3: But suppose he starts bucking. Suppose he tries to run away.
4: Well, you'll be tied on nice and snug like
3: that. Ouch.
4: That knot will never slip. Now, I'm going to slap this here horse hard on the rump and send him galloping off with you into the meat.
3: But why, Chuck? What are you doing this for?
4: Because it's one way of getting even with your partner, Kent. What he done to me tonight.
3: What?
4: Till I get a chance to dose him with lead. When he gets back to the ranch, he'll find you gone. But don't you worry. Maybe the horse will bring you back in a few days. If and the coyotes don't get you.
3: You stunk, you dirty polecat. If I was your size,
4: hear that coyote yapping? Well, you'll be seeing him close up pretty soon. Here you go, yelling.
3: Help! Help! Mr. Kent, help!
2: Bound to the saddle, Jimmy cries out in terror as the wild, unbroken horse gallops into the darkness. What will be the outcome of Chuck Connor's dangerous method of revenge? Don't forget to hear the next episode of this adventure in the West. 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
6: Look, up in the sky.
1: It's a bird. It's a plane.
5: It's Superman. Superman is a copyrighted feature appearing in Action Comics magazine. Presenting the transcription feature, Superman!
6: Look! Up in the sky!
1: It's a bird! It's a plane!
5: It's Superman! Yes, it's Superman, strange visitor from the planet Krypton, who came to Earth with powers and abilities far beyond those of mortal men. Superman, who can leap tall buildings at a single bound, race a speeding bullet to its target, bend steel in his bare hands, and who, disguised as Clark Kent, mild-mannered reporter for a great metropolitan newspaper, fights a never-ending battle for truth and justice.
2: And now to our story. When Clark Kent went to the cookhouse to get a sandwich for Jimmy Olsen, he found Chuck Connors, the foreman of Tumbleweed's oil field, talking on the telephone and plotting the destruction of Tumbleweed's tank trucks. Forcing the details of the plot from Connors, Kent trussed him up and, as Superman, sped to Tumbleweed's rescue, arriving just in time to stop the dislodged balancing rock from crushing the trucks. Back at the ranch, Jimmy, tired of waiting for Clark Kent, went to the cookhouse, where he found Chuck Connors and innocently liberated him. Suggesting that they go in search of Kent on horseback, Chuck lured Jimmy to the corral, where he mounted the boy on a wild, unbroken Mustang, tied him securely to the saddle, and sent the angry animal galloping furiously off across the mesa with his helpless, terrified rider. Listen.
3: Whoa, boy. Whoa. Gosh, I don't know what to do. I'm scared. I can't control this wild horse. Oh, he's bucking like mad. Whoa, stop. He's racing again now. I can only stop him. I can't can't get my arms loose. Whoa. Whoa, boy, whoa. He nearly snapped my head off that time. These ropes. Can't budge him. Gosh, this crazy horse is heading for the edge of the cliff. He'll never see it in time to stop. We'll both be killed. Help, Mr. Kent. Tumbleweed. Somebody help.
2: Meanwhile, unaware of Jimmy's plight, Superman streaks back to the ranch after having saved Tumbleweed's truck from destruction. As he wings across the moon-drenched mesa, Superman's attention is attracted by a madly galloping horse, the animal obviously unguided in its reckless dash toward the edge of a steep cliff.
7: What's that down below? It's a horse, heading right for the cliff. And his rider is slumped down on the saddle like he's unconscious. I've got to stop that animal if I can. Down! Down! Here he comes over the edge. Now to catch him. There! Got him. Now, back up to the cliff. Up! Up! Oh, there we are. Oh, boy. Easy now. Easy. That's it. Great Scott, it's Jimmy. And he's tied to the saddle. Off of these ropes. There we are. Now to stretch him out on the ground. Oh, the poor kid, he's out cold. I better change back to Clark Kent before he comes to.
3: Oh.
1: Coming around, all right. I wonder who did this to him. Jimmy.
3: Jimmy,
1: it's me, Mr. Kent.
3: Oh, Mr. Kent. That wild horse, he was going over the cliff. Oh, I fainted.
1: Yes, I know. You're all right now, Jim.
3: Well, what happened? How did you get here?
1: I just happened to be out here. My horse ran away from me when I dismounted to examine something.
3: How did you save me? How did you stop that horse from going over the cliff?
1: Why, the horse suddenly swerved when he got to the edge and stopped himself. From fright, I guess. But tell me, Jimmy, who roped you on that animal?
3: It was Chuck Connors.
1: What?
3: I found him tied up in the cookhouse when I went to look for you. He told me something about a masked man hitting him on the head when he wasn't looking.
1: Masked man? Nothing. I did it.
3: You did? Why?
1: Well, when I went to the cookhouse for your sandwich, I found Chuck talking to somebody on the phone and plotting to wreck Tumbleweed's truck.
3: Why, a dirty coyote. Gosh, and I had to let him go.
1: Yes, that's the unfortunate part. You see, I was counting on making Connors tell us who was behind this effort to smash the trucks and cause Tumbleweed all this trouble.
3: Tumbleweed? Did his trucks get wrecked? Do you think something's happened?
1: No, easy, Jimmy. Don't worry about Tumbleweed. Everything's okay. The trucks will get through, all right.
3: Gosh, how do you know?
1: I'll take my word for it, Jimmy. They're all right.
3: Oh, golly, I sure hope so.
1: Well, let's get back to the ranch. With my horse gone, we'll both have to ride this one.
3: He's not broken. He'll buck us all.
1: Oh, he won't, Jim. He's been so thoroughly scared, he's as gentle as a lamb. Come on, I'll show you. Now, you get up in back of the saddle so you can hold on to me. Here, put your foot in my cupped hand.
3: Okay.
7: Now, up there you go.
1: That's it.
7: Now, wait a minute. I'll mount.
1: There we are. Hold on. You all set?
3: I think so.
7: Okay, let's go. Get up. Come on, get up.
2: As Kent and Jimmy ride back to the ranch, Abner Cheney, president of the Lost Valley Bank and owner of the only pipeline able to carry oil to the refinery, is having a heated discussion in his private office with his secret henchman, Dan Lawson, who poses as an oil broker.
8: All right, if you didn't bungle that job, what did it?
9: Well, we had everything set. The dynamite charge was planted under Balancing Rock as soon as Chuck Connors phoned from Tumbleweed's ranch that the trucks had left. When the boys saw the headlights start coming down the steep grade under the rock, the charge was set off and the 50-ton boulder toppled off its point and came rolling down the hill like a fast express.
8: Then what happened?
9: Now, this is the part that don't make sense. A man, wearing a cape, came swooping down out of the sky, stopped the rock practically over the lead truck's cab, and, get this, heaved it across the road.
8: Are you crazy? You expect me to believe that?
9: Remember, Cheney, I told you before it was hard to take.
8: Larson, that's one lie of yours I can't swallow. It's the last one you'll ever tell me.
9: I swear I saw it with my own eyes.
8: All I know is you let a dumb cowhand prove he could do without my pipeline.
9: Honest, Cheney, I'm telling you the gospel truth. But even so, why worry about Tumbleweed Jones? You've got everybody else's business.
8: It isn't his business I want. Can't you see how his success will make all the other pipeline producers see how they can do without my pipeline?
9: Wait a minute. I just thought of an idea.
8: Like all the rest of your stupid schemes, I'm not interested.
9: No, listen to this. I happened to find out today that Comanche Joe never made over a deed or a bill of sale to that ranch he gave Tumbleweed.
8: Well, what of it?
9: Well, don't you see? That means he borrowed money from the bank without showing proof that he owns the property. And you can claim he took the money under false pretenses.
8: Yes, I see. Well, you may have something there. Oh, no, no, it won't work. You can get Comanche Joe to give him a bill of sale.
9: That's easy to fix. I'll call Comanche and ask him to come into town to discuss a deal. When he gets here, a couple of the boys will take him into the hills.
8: And tomorrow morning, bright and early, I pay a visit to Jones Ranch and give him 24 hours to sign a pipeline contract with me or go to jail for fraud.
9: Sure.
8: Get on that telephone, Larson.
9: Okay.
10: Well, it's almost 8 o'clock. Tumbleweed in the truck should be rolling in any minute now.
3: Yeah. I'll bet they'll all appreciate a cup of coffee waiting for them. Ouch! That pot's hot.
10: Careful, Jim. Hey, how'd you sleep last night?
3: Oh, like a top, Mr. Kent. I must have been pretty tired.
10: Yes, I guess you were. After that exciting ride on a wild bronco. Wait a minute. I think I hear the trucks.
3: I can't hear anything. Yes, I hear them. Let's go down by the gate to meet them.
10: Okay. Take it easy.
3: They're going to turn in. Come on. Hi, Tumbleweed. They made it okay, Mr. Kent.
10: Of course they did. Hello, Tumbleweed.
11: Hi, fellas. All right, boys. Set them off.
12: Okay.
11: Hello there, Mr. Kent.
10: Hiya.
11: Jimmy. Well, sure is good to see you. Especially when I never expected to lay eyes on you again.
3: Why, what do you mean, Tumbleweed? Did something happen?
11: Well, it sure did. Jimmy, you remember that there balancing rock I told you I was going to take you over to see? Well, it ain't balancing no more.
10: What do you mean, Tumbleweed?
11: Well, last night, as we was rolling under it, the rock took a notion to get off on its perch. And down it come like a stampeding herd of loco steers.
3: But it missed you, didn't it?
11: Missed us nothing, Jim. It was a coming right smack for us. When he caught it in his bare hands and heaved it over the road.
3: Who caught it?
11: It was him, Jimmy. Superman. The same flying man who saved your life and mine last time you was out here.
3: Superman? Out here?
10: Now, look, Tumbleweed, you must have been seeing things.
11: I swear, Mr. Kent,
10: talk about that later. What's more important is that last night I caught Chuck Connors on your phone, plotting with somebody to wreck your trucks.
11: Chuck Connors? You must be mistaken. Why, Chuck's one of my best men. No, no, it can't be.
3: Oh, it was all right. He roped me to a wild Mustang and sent me out on the mesa alone.
11: He did, eh? Well, where is he now, Jimmy? Let me get my paws on him.
10: Well, he's gone, escaped. But we'll find him. Uh-oh. Who's that turning in off the road?
3: Collie. Swell-looking car.
11: Yeah. It's Abner Cheney, president of the Lost Valley Bank.
8: Good morning, Tumbleweed.
11: Howdy, Mr. Cheney. What brings you out here so early?
8: I drove out to tell you that you're in trouble, Tumbleweed. Serious trouble with the law.
11: Trouble? With the law? What have I done?
8: Well, I've just discovered that you borrowed money from my bank under false pretense.
11: Hold on, Mr. Cheney. I may be a dumb cowhand, but I'm a law-abiding citizen. I ain't never broke no law. What you shooting at?
8: When you borrowed money from my bank, you put this ranch up as collateral. Now I find you don't own the ranch.
11: That ain't true, and you know it. Comanche Joe gimme it lock, stock, and barrel.
8: Well, that's your story. But the fact is that Comanche Joe never filed a deed of transfer to this ranch, so the property remains his.
10: Now, wait a minute. Why can't this all be straightened out by calling Comanche Joe?
11: Why, sure. He'll tell you. He'll prove that you ain't got no right to infer that Tumbleweed deals a crooked deck.
8: That will be mighty tough to prove, gentlemen, because Comanche Joe has disappeared, vanished in the thin air. As a matter of fact, there's some talk about your having something to do with that, too.
2: Well, Tumbleweed is really in a jam now. Has Lawson's plan to capture Comanche Joe been successful? And if so, how will Tumbleweed be able to prove his innocence of fraud? What can Superman do now to help his friend? Tune in again next time for another thrilling episode in this exciting story of the West with Superman.
5: Don't forget, tune in again for the next thrilling episode with Superman.
6: Look, up in the sky.
10: It's a bird.
1: It's a plane.
5: It's Superman.
2: Superman is a copyrighted feature appearing in Action Comics magazine. Presenting the transcription feature, Superman!
6: Look,
12: bird.
13: It's a plane.
12: It's Superman.
5: Yes, it's Superman, strange visitor from the planet Krypton, who came to Earth with powers and abilities far beyond those of mortal men. Superman, who can leap tall buildings at a single bound, race a speeding bullet to its target, bend steel in his bare hands, and who, disguised as Clark Kent, mild-mannered reporter for a great metropolitan newspaper, fights a never-ending battle for truth and justice.
2: And now to our story. When Tumbleweed Jones returned to the ranch with his tank trucks after successfully delivering 6,000 gallons of oil to the Bear River refinery, thanks to Superman, he was amazed to learn that Chuck Connors, his oil field foreman, was in reality a member of the forces that had twice attempted to wreck the trucks. As if that were not enough, Abner Cheney, the unscrupulous local banker who owns the only pipeline to the refinery, suddenly paid a visit to the ranch. In an effort to force Tumbleweed to use his pipeline at exorbitant rates, Cheney played his ace card. He accused Tumbleweed of fraud and possibly murder. As we join them now, the suave banker explains the situation to Tumbleweed and Clark Kent, while young Jimmy Olsen stands by frowning angrily. Listen.
8: I'm just stating facts, Tumbleweed. You borrowed a large sum of money from my bank, but this wrench is collateral for the loan. Now, I discover you don't own the ranch.
0: That ain't true. Comanche Joe, give it to me. Lock, stock, and barrel.
8: Have you got a deed to the property?
0: What in tarnation's a deed?
10: A bill of sale, Tumbleweed.
0: Nobody sold nobody nothing. Comanche, give me the ranch.
8: That's your story.
0: Now, look here, Mr. Cheney. I'm just an old cowhand trying to get along. I ain't got no book learning to speak of, but no hombre living can stand up and say Tumbleweed Jones ain't shooting straight.
8: The facts speak for themselves. This ranch is still owned by Comanche Joe.
10: Why argue about it, Tumbleweed? Comanche can set this matter straight, can't he?
0: Well, reckon he can. We'll ride over and get one of them deeds from him pronto.
8: I'm afraid you won't, Tumbleweed. Comanche has disappeared.
0: What are you talking about?
8: That's right, he's vanished in the thin air. As a matter of fact, there's been a little talk that maybe someone got rid of Comanche Joe.
10: I think you're going a little too far, Mr. Cheney. You're trying to accuse Tumbleweed.
8: I'm not accusing anyone, Mr. Kent. I just said there's been a little talk.
0: What kind of talk?
8: Well, some folks are of the opinion that Comanche Joe never gave you this ranch. That you just up and took it. That might account for him being missing.
0: Why, you dirty, low-down coyote.
10: Take it easy, Tumbleweed.
0: Get off this ranch, Cheney. Make tracks
8: of it. No cause to lose your temper, Tumbleweed. We can settle this between us. All I'm really interested in is getting your oil business. I can close my eyes for the rest.
0: You let go of me, Mr. Kent. I'll put an arrow clean through his crawling gizzard.
10: Easy, Tumbleweed.
8: I'll give you 24 hours to make up your mind.
0: And I'll give you 10 seconds to make tracks, you sneaking, crawling rapper. Let me at him, Mr. Kent.
6: Go ahead, Tumbleweed. Knock his block off.
10: Keep quiet, Jimmy.
8: You heard what I said. 24 hours before I call in the state's attorney and prefer charges of fraud and possibly murder.
0: Why, you...
10: Better get into your car and leave, Cheney. I can't hold Tumbleweed much longer, and I won't be responsible for what happened.
8: I'm going.
0: And don't you never set foot on this ranch again, you black-hearted polecat, or I'll run you so full of arrows you'll look like a porcupine.
8: Remember, only 24 hours.
0: Well, I'll get you yet, you crooked, no good weasel.
6: Yeah, you big fat baboon.
10: Jimmy, stop that.
6: Oh, you should have let Tumbleweed pile into him, the punk.
0: Well, how come you protected that snake, Mr. Kent?
10: I was protecting you against yourself, Tumbleweed. You can't settle things like this by fighting. Just you calm down and we'll talk it over.
0: Well, that's easy enough to say, Mr. Kent. But tain't so simple to sit still when a man shoves a branding iron on your hide and marks you a crook and a murderer.
10: I know it isn't, Tumbleweed. It's the only sensible thing to do. You can't think straight when you're hot under the collar. Well, let's figure this thing out logically. Sit down here on the running board of this truck.
0: Okay. But I ain't much good at figuring things out, Mr. Kent. I ain't used to responsibilities like running a ranch and an oil field, and maybe I make lots of mistakes, but one thing certain is that I ain't never done nothing wrong in my life. That is like breaking laws and such.
6: Gosh, you don't have to tell us that, Tumbleweed.
10: Of course, that's taken for granted.
0: Well, that's how come I get so tarnation hot when anybody says I broke the law. Maybe I ain't got one of them there deeds, but I know Comanche give me this here ranch with no strings attached.
10: Now look, Tumbleweed, you don't have to protest your innocence to me or Jimmy. What you've got to do is prove to Cheney that he's wrong.
0: Sure, that's all. But how am I going to do that?
6: I still think you should have let Tumbleweed wail the daylights out of that fat fellow.
10: Why, Jimmy, that wouldn't have got us anywhere. Cheney would have just added a charge of assault to his veiled accusations of fraud and murder.
0: That's what gets me more than anything else. Imagine me harming a hair of Comanche Joe's head. Why, Well, he's my best friend. I'd cut off my bow arm for that hombre.
10: Of course, it's ridiculous. But the circumstantial evidence built up by Cheney makes it look pretty bad.
6: Well, I'll bet Comanche turns up just as suddenly as he disappeared.
10: I'm not so sure of that. Tumbleweed, has Comanche Joe ever just suddenly disappeared like that?
0: Nope. He never goes no place without he lets somebody know where to locate him.
6: Well, then why don't we call up his ranch and find out if they know where he went?
10: That's not a bad idea, Jimmy. You can't lose anything by trying it. He's got a phone, hasn't he?
0: Yep.
10: Well, come on up to the cookhouse. We'll call him from there.
6: I'd give anything to find that Cheney was lying, that Comanche's at his ranch.
10: No, Jimmy, if I sized Cheney up right, he knew definitely that Comanche Joe wasn't there, or he wouldn't have played his hand as surely as he did.
6: Here we are. I'll open the door.
0: You'd better call, Mr. Kent. I'm still so mad, my nerves is jumping like a bucking bronc.
10: All right, Tumbleweed. What's his ring?
0: One long and short and long.
10: One long, short and long. No one seems to answer. I'll try it again. Oh, here's somebody. Hello. Hello, is Comanche Joe there? Yes, this is Clark Kent. I'm calling for Tumbleweed Jones. Oh, I see. Well, can you tell me when he left? Yesterday? I see. He went to see whom? Oh, I see. And you haven't any idea when he'll be back? All right. Thank you very much. Goodbye.
6: Who was that, Mr. Kent?
10: That was Comanche's housekeeper.
0: What'd she say? Did she know where he is?
10: This is rather puzzling. She said that Comanche got a phone call last night to meet Larson at some spot near Lost Valley to discuss a business deal.
0: Well, that sounds funny.
10: Yeah.
0: Why would Dan Larson want to make palaver over business at night? Did she say when she expected him back?
10: No.
6: Golly. Maybe Larson is working in cahoots with Cheney.
0: Now, Jimmy, don't you go getting no fool notions like that buzzing around your head. Nobody ain't got no right to say nothing like that about a man, less than he's sure.
10: Well, that's quite right, Tumbleweed, but what exactly do you know about this man, Larson?
0: Well, Dan Larson is my oil broker. Has been ever since I struck oil on this here ranch.
10: I see. Does he have any other accounts in this region?
0: Oh, he sure does. He's the only broker in these parts. Has a exclusive license for to sell oil to the Bear River Refinery.
10: And Cheney's pipeline leads to the same refinery, doesn't it?
0: No, Mr. Kent, just what are you aiming to prove?
10: Well, nothing especially. Tell me, hasn't Larson been doing everything he can to sell you on the idea of signing a contract to use Cheney's pipeline?
0: Why, sure he has. That weren't nothing but an act of friendliness.
10: Uh-huh. And wasn't he the only one you told about the trucks being ready to make delivery just half an hour before we arrived here to find them shot full of holes?
6: Jeepers. Do you think maybe Larson tipped off those men to do that?
10: Well, I don't know anything, Jimmy. I'm just thinking out loud trying to fit these pieces together.
0: Mr. Kent, all I can say is that you're lassoing the wrong cayuse. Why, it's plumb ridiculous to think of Dan Larson as having anything to do with letting daylight through them tank trucks.
10: Why is it so ridiculous?
0: Because Larson was the hombre who fixed it with Cheney for me to borrow the money on this here ranch.
10: Oh, he was, eh? Oh, Tumbleweed, can't you see how all these things tie in together? Can't you see how they all fit into the puzzle too well to be simple coincidence?
6: Gosh, I can see it.
0: No, I can't. I think you're doing wrong by Larson.
10: Well, maybe, Tumbleweed, but arguing about it isn't straightening out your troubles with Cheney.
0: No. Nor is it helping us to find Comanche Joe.
10: Well, what have we got to lose by riding into town and having a talk with Larson about that mysterious call to Comanche?
0: Like as not, we'll learn that he don't know nothing about it.
10: Maybe we will. Then again, maybe we'll be able to pick up a clue about Comanche in Lost Valley. We'll have to try.
6: Sure it is, Tumbleweed. Let's go. I'll get one of the boys to saddle my pony.
0: Your pony's all saddled and waiting for you, Jimmy. So's a pair of horses for Mr. Kent and me. I told Clem we might be wanting to ride out so's I could show you where Balance and Rock used to be. You take the bay, Mr. Kent. She's smooth riding.
10: Okay, thanks. Need any help, Jimmy?
6: I should say not.
10: All right. There we are. All set?
6: Yep.
0: Let's go. Yep. Yep. Yep.

0: Gosh, isn't this a beautiful day for a ride? Smell that air.
1: Sure is. I'd enjoy it much better, but for my worries.
2: Now, don't you worry, Tumbleweed. We ought to be in town soon, and I've got a feeling we're going to find out something there. Rifle shots. Off to the right.
0: Who could be shooting out here, I wonder?
1: Don't know. Let's have a look.
2: Yeah.
0: Mr. Kent, over there. Two men on horses. They're riding away.
1: Well, let's follow them.
2: No, wait. Look over there on the ground. Is that a man?
1: Sure is.
2: Well, he's either dead or badly wounded. Maybe we can help him. Somehow that big body looks familiar. Jimmy, open your first aid kit while I turn him over.
0: Okay, Mr. Kent.
2: Great Scott, Tumbleweed. It's Comanche Joe.
1: Comanche Joe. Dead.
3: Shocked into speechlessness, Kent, Tumbleweed, and Jimmy stare in horror at the lifeless body of Comanche Joe. And coupled with deep sorrow over the untimely death of their Indian friend is the growing realization that now it will be impossible to establish Tumbleweed's legal right to the ranch. It looks like Cheney has won hands down. What can Kent, even as Superman, do now to help Tumbleweed? Will they ever learn the identity of Comanche Joe's murderer? What will happen? Tune in next time for another episode in this exciting adventure in the West with Superman.
4: Don't forget, tune in again for the next thrilling episode with Superman.
5: Look, up in the sky.
6: It's a bird. It's a plane.
4: It's Superman.
7: Superman is a copyrighted feature appearing in Action Comics magazine. Presenting the transcription feature, Superman.
5: Look, up in the sky.
6: It's a bird. It's a plane.
4: It's Superman.
7: Yes, it's Superman, strange visitor from the planet Krypton, who came to Earth with powers and abilities far beyond those of mortal men. Superman, who can leap tall buildings of a single bound, race a speeding bullet to its target, bend steel in his bare hands, and who, disguised as Clark Kent, mild-mannered reporter for a great metropolitan newspaper, fights a never-ending battle for truth and justice.
3: And now to our story. When Clark Kent, Jimmy Olsen, and Tumbleweed Jones found their Indian friend, Comanche Joe, dead from bullet wounds, all else was forgotten. Tumbleweed particularly was hard hit, for it was Comanche who had given him the parcel of ranch land on which he had discovered oil. But now the generous, lovable Indian was dead. Darkness has fallen, and Kent, Jimmy, and Tumbleweed are eating a late supper at the ranch house. Not a word has been spoken. Suddenly, Kent looks up and breaks the silence.
2: You haven't eaten a thing, Tumbleweed. Tumbleweed.
1: Huh? Oh, sorry, I didn't catch what you said, Mr. Kent.
2: Hadn't you better eat something? A small piece of this beef, it's delicious.
1: I got no stomach for eating. But you go right ahead. You and Jimmy pile in and help yourselves.
2: I really think you should get some food inside you, Tumbleweed. I know exactly how you feel,
1: but you can't know, Mr. Kent. It'll be a long time before I forget how old Comanche looked, laying there in that clump of sage. I never had nobody like Comanche, Mr. Kent. I came to him raw as a hide off in a bull moose, and he took me, and he did. Taught me all I know about roping, branding, and herding cattle. He didn't come no better than Comanche Joe. No way.
0: He was a swell guy, Tumbleweed.
1: Nice of you to say that, Jim boy. Old Comanche had a soft spot in his heart for you. Mentioned it many a time. And you too, Mr. Kent.
2: I liked him a lot. Incidentally, I wired Perry White and told him what happened. He and Comanche were old friends.
1: He didn't have nothing but friends, except them polecats that shot him. And if I gotta track them till the day I die, I'll make them pay for it. Got a pretty fair idea of where to start looking.
2: What do you mean?
1: I ain't talking about it till I'm sure.
2: You might just as well, Tumbleweed, because both Jimmy and I are staying on until Comanche Joe's killers are brought to justice.
0: You bet we are.
1: I kind of half hoped you would. Makes it a mite easier when you got friends pulling alongside you. Now, I don't know where we'll put up, but I reckon we'll find a place.
2: Oh, I don't quite get that, Tumbleweed. You've got enough room at the ranch here for 10 guests.
1: Well, this ain't my ranch no more, Mr. Kent.
2: What?
1: Not with old Comanche Joe dead. He gave it to me, but neither of us figured there was any call to draw up papers. You heard what Abner Cheney said. They There ain't no deed to this ranch. Nothing in black and white saying this was mine.
2: Oh, I know, but Comanche made you a gift of the land.
1: I can't prove it, Mr. Kent. There wasn't no witnesses, except a herd of horses. Me and Comanche was sitting on the corral fence palavering when he up and said, Tumbleweed, I'm making you a gift of that there 30-acre piece of range over beyond the gulch. That's all there is to it, Mr. Kent. No deed, no papers, no nothing.
2: Well, what happens to the ranch now? Who gets it?
1: The Comanche tribe.
2: Oh, is the old chief still alive, Comanche's father?
1: Yeah. Spry as a yarrow.
2: Well, I'm sure if you went to him and told him his son gave you this ranch, he'd understand.
1: Wouldn't do no good, Mr. Kent. The chief might think kindly about it, but the tribe's got the final say. And they ain't forgotten how white men treated them when this part of the country come to be settled. They ain't getting rid of no land if they can help it.
2: Yeah, you see, Jimmy, there's a lesson in that. If the white man had treated the Indian as he should have, the feeling between them might have been entirely different. Oh, but Tumbleweed, you can't give up without a fight. It was Comanche Joe's intention that you have the ranch.
1: It don't matter much, Mr. Kent. What does matter is making the ornery hombres what done Comanche in pay for it. That's all I care about.
2: You said a while back that you had a pretty good idea of who was responsible. I wonder whether we're thinking about the same man.
1: The way I figure it, Abner Cheney's hands ain't so clean.
2: I think you're right, Tumbleweed. Cheney tried to force you to use his pipeline to get your oil to the refinery. The chances are he was responsible for having your tank truck shot full of bullet holes. When that didn't stop you, he somehow discovered that no formal bill of sale or deed existed on the transfer of this ranch from Comanche Joe to you.
1: I didn't get that far in my figuring.
2: Seems simple enough.
1: And you reckon Cheney did Comanche in?
2: Well, not Cheney himself, but some of his henchmen. You see, in order to make good his accusation that you borrowed money from his bank when you didn't own this ranch, he had to get Comanche Joe out of the way because Comanche would have scotched that fast. You follow me?
1: Yeah. So they up and shot old Comanche so he couldn't set things straight.
2: I don't think they killed him in cold blood, Tumbleweed. They probably figured on keeping him undercover for a few days, but he put up a fight and... Well, you know the rest.
1: If that's how it sets, Mr. Kent, cold blood or no cold blood, I got a steel-tipped arrow for every hombre had a hand in it.
5: I hear a car driving in. I'll take a look through the window.
1: Who is it, Jimmy?
5: Two men. They're coming toward the house.
2: Who are they?
5: I can't tell yet. Sleeping lizard.
2: What's the matter?
5: It's Cheney and Chuck Connors.
1: Down, I'll fix them, hombre.
2: No, no, take it easy, Tumbleweed. Let's have a talk with them.
1: Talking ain't going to get you no place. There's only one kind of palaver they understand.
2: Pass them in. There's no harm done.
1: All right. You say so, but I don't like it. Come in.
8: Sorry to bother you, Tumbleweed.
1: I thought I told you to stay off this ranch.
2: Come in, Mr. Cheney. Close the door, Connors.
8: I don't want any trouble with you, Tumbleweed. I'm just doing my duty as president of the Lost Valley Bank.
1: And what duty is that ornery backbiting rattler doing?
8: Chuck's been deputized to act in this matter.
9: That's the truth, Tumbleweed. Here's my badge.
1: Deputy Sheriff Badgers don't care what kind of cayuses wear them, do they? Even got the sheriff working for you, Cheney.
8: Well, you won't go into that. I expect you know why I'm here.
2: Why are you here?
8: My business is with Tumbleweed, Mr. Kent.
1: Any business you got with me, Cheney, can be talked out in the open. I got nothing to hide.
8: As you wish. You owe the bank $15,000, Tumbleweed. I've come to collect it.
1: I reckon you've come to the wrong place.
8: Oh, not at all. The loan was made in accordance with your sworn statement that you owned this ranch. I find that statement untrue. And unless you're prepared to repay the loan at once, I'll have to ask Chuck Connors to arrest you for obtaining money on a false pretense.
1: Reckon he's man enough?
9: I got you covered, Tumble. We don't try nothing.
2: Put that gun up, Connors.
8: I'd much prefer that you didn't interfere, Mr. Kent. This matter doesn't concern you.
2: On the contrary, it does very much. You know as well as I do that Comanche Joe gave Tumbleweed this ranch, but neglected to file a formal transfer of deed.
8: All I know, Mr. Kent, is what I see in the county clerk's office. There is no record of change of ownership of this 30-acre parcel. And now that Comanche Joe is dead...
2: You're ready to take advantage of the situation.
8: My time is valuable. Have you the money, Tumbleweed?
1: No, and if I did have it, you wouldn't see one red cent of it.
8: Arrest him, Chuck.
9: Here. Bitter. Come along quiet, Tumbleweed.
1: What's come over you, Chuck? Got the dry heaves? Your hand's shaking.
9: I've got a right to arrest you, Tumbleweed. I've been deputized.
1: It'll take more than a badge to convince me of that.
8: I demand that you arrest him, Connors.
9: You're going to hoist your hand, Tumbleweed?
0: Don't do it. He's yellow.
1: Jimmy. Smacking the bullseye, Jim boy. Yellow as a pumpkin.
8: You realize, of course, that it's a crime to resist an officer?
2: Tumbleweed isn't resisting. He's going along.
9: You've gone plumb loco, Mr. Kent?
2: No, I think Mr. Cheney has a perfect legal right to demand your arrest.
8: Exactly.
9: Mr. Kent, you know Comanche Gimme the Ranch, free and clear.
2: Yes, I do. But until such time as you can prove it, Mr. Cheney is entitled to protection.
9: Well, how am I going to prove it with old Comanche stone dead, shot down by Cheney and his rattlers?
8: What are you talking about?
9: I reckon you know, but it don't bother you none. Polecat's got no feeling, just smell.
8: I have no intention of listening to your insults. Are you coming along peaceably, or will we be forced to use other methods?
2: You better go, Tumbleweed.
1: You mean that, Mr. Kent?
2: Yes, I'm afraid so.
1: Well, all I got to say is the law's kind of twisted up if a hombre who ain't done nothing gets himself hauled off to jail.
2: You won't be there long, Tumbleweed.
1: That ain't the idea. It's going bothers me, but I reckon if you say I got to, I got to. All right, Chuck. Holster your gun before it gets you into trouble. I'm going peaceable.
0: So long, Tumbleweed.
1: Don't take it so hard, Jim. Old Tumbleweed won't be gone long, and when I get back, I'll mix you up a mess of fudge, the like of which you never tasted before.
0: Okay, I'll be waiting.
2: I'll see you in the morning, Tumbleweed.
1: Hold on a minute. There's one thing I got to say before we pull stakes. I'm letting myself get arrested only because Mr. Kent here says it's the law. You savvy? If he didn't, no gun-toting, sway-back critter'd get me to move.
8: I think we've had enough big talk.
1: That ain't big talk, Jamie. Just remember it. Well, so long, Jim. Keep your mouth watered up for that there fudge.
0: So long, Tumbleweed.
9: You first, Tumbleweed, and don't try nothing.
1: Them your teeth I hear rattling, Jeff. So long, Jim. So long, Mr. Kent.
2: Goodbye, Tumbleweed. See you in the morning. Jimmy, what's the matter?
0: I don't know. Everything seems to be going wrong. First Comanche Joe gets shot, and then poor Tumbleweed's arrested. Isn't there anything we can do?
2: Well, I was going to pack you off to bed, but since you're so troubled, maybe you'd better ride along with me.
0: Right? Where to?
2: To the Comanche Indian Reservation. And we'll wait until they drive off. Your pony and the pinto I was riding are still saddled, aren't they?
0: I think so, but what are you going to do with the reservation?
2: Talk things over with Comanche Joe's father, the chief.
0: Gosh, do you think he'll let Tumbleweed have the ranch?
2: Well, that's one question I can't answer. All right, come along. They've gone.
0: The horses are still saddled.
2: Good. That'll save time. Check the saddle girths on your pony.
0: They're tight.
2: Okay, then let's go. There.
0: Which way is the reservation?
2: Due east. Just follow me. You all set?
0: Yep.
2: Okay. Go, boy.
0: Get up, soldier. Yep. Get.
3: Heading for the Indian reservation, Clark Kent's plan is to convince the aged chief that Tumbleweed Jones has every right to the ranch given him by Comanche Joe. But it's not going to be so easy. In fact, both Kent and Jimmy are in for some unexpected excitement. So don't fail to be with us for the next episode. Tune in and listen with Superman.
7: Don't forget, tune in again for the next thrilling episode with Superman.
5: Look, up in the sky.
6: It's a bird. It's a plane. Superman.
7: Superman is a copyrighted feature appearing in Action Comics magazine. Presenting the transcription feature, Superman.
5: Look, up in the sky.
6: It's a bird. It's a plane.
7: It's Superman. Yes, it's Superman, strange visitor from the planet Krypton, who came to Earth with powers and abilities far beyond those of mortal men. Superman, who can leap tall buildings at a single bound, race a speeding bullet to its target, bend steel in his bare hands, and who, disguised as Clark Kent, mild-mannered reporter for a great metropolitan newspaper, fights a never-ending battle for truth and justice.
3: And now to our story. With Comanche Joe dead from bullet wounds, all hope of proving Tumbleweed's ownership of the ranch the wealthy Indian gave him seems to be gone. Taking advantage of the situation which he created, Abner Cheney, local banker, has caused Tumbleweed's arrest on charges of fraud, claiming that Tumbleweed borrowed $15,000 from the bank, offering as collateral land he did not own. As our story continues today, Tumbleweed, on the advice of Clark Kent, has permitted himself to be taken to the Lost Valley Jail. In the meantime, Kent and young Jimmy Olsen are headed for the Comanche Indian Reservation, where a 3-day burial ceremony is now taking place. Passing through a deep, rocky arroyo, the horses slow down to a sure-footed walk. Listen.
0: Why are we going to the reservation, Mr. Kent?
2: I've been waiting for you to ask that question. Evidently, your bump of curiosity isn't as big as it used to be. We're going to have a talk with poor Comanche Joe's old father, the chief. I'm going to try and convince him that his son gave Tumbleweed the ranch.
0: Oh, what good will that do?
2: Well, according to Indian law, the property of a deceased warrior goes to the tribe.
0: But Comanche wasn't a warrior, Mr. Kent. He went to college and spoke perfect English.
2: Oh, every member of the tribe is a warrior. That doesn't mean he has to wear feathers and red paint.
0: So the tribe owns Tumbleweed's ranch, is that it?
2: Legally, yes.
0: And you want the chief to turn it over to Tumbleweed?
2: Didn't take you long to figure that one out. Now ask me why I want the ranch turned over to Tumbleweed.
0: Well, that's easy. Tumbleweed owns the ranch. You won't have to stay in jail.
2: Go to the head of the class, Jimmy, and tomorrow remind me to give you a gold star.
0: Oh, now you're making fun of me.
2: No, not at all. Say, why does your pony sneeze so much?
0: I don't know. Maybe he's got hay fever or something.
2: Now, there's the reservation up ahead. See the campfire?
0: Gosh, must be a big one if we can see it this far off.
2: Pull up a minute.
0: Whoa, soldier, whoa.
2: That pony of yours doesn't stop sneezing. Now, listen.
0: What am I supposed to be listening for?
2: Don't you hear the ceremonial drums?
0: Oh, is that what it is? I hear something else, too. It sounds like horse's hoofs.
2: Yes, you're right. Two riders. They're coming this way. Get your pony behind the stand of oak. Quick, hurry.
0: Back, soldier, back.
2: All right, not a sound, Jimmy. If that pony of yours sneezes...
0: Gosh, I can't help that, Mr. Kent.
2: Shh, here they come.
10: Oh, don't you worry, Flynn. He'll come around. That Comanche tribe's not so rich that they can afford to send down $10,000.
11: I recognize.
0: Great voice sounds familiar, Mr. Kent.
2: It's Dan Larson.
10: Shh. You saw how the old chief's eyes kind of lit up when I let him have a look at the cash. Cheney's...

0: Oh,
1: easy.
0: My shoulder, it burns like a red-hot poker.
1: I know. Just grit your teeth. Here, I'll help you off.
0: Ow. Don't touch my arm.
1: I'm sorry. There we are. Now, just let me cut this material away and we'll have a look at it. Does it hurt too much, Jim?
0: No. Go ahead.
1: Good boy. Just a little more. There.
0: Glad you weren't hit, Mr. Kent. Tumbleweed needs you.
1: Well, he needs you too, Jimmy. A little thing like a bullet wound isn't going to keep you down, is it?
0: I hope not. But I feel awful weak.
1: Steady.
0: My head is... Oh.
1: Oh, poor kid. Fainted from the shock. The wound doesn't look very serious, but I think I'd better get him back to the ranch in a hurry.
2: As Superman, chances are both these horses can find their way. If not, I'll send someone to pick them up. Go home. Get home. Now to make time. In a way, I'm glad Jimmy fainted. He won't suffer. All right, boy. I'll handle you as gently as possible. There. Now, we'll get you to the ranch, fix you up, and then take care of Dan Larson. Up! Up! And away!
1: How about a little more of this eggnog, Jimmy?
0: Oh, gosh, haven't I had enough nourishment? It's coming out of my ears.
1: All right. How do you feel?
0: Like someone put me through a ringer.
1: Well, here's what did it.
0: Oh, is that the bullet that went into my shoulder?
1: Nothing else but.
0: Well, let me see it.
1: Here, wait now. Don't lose it.
0: It's pretty heavy.
1: Yeah.
0: I guess I'm lucky it hit my shoulder. Well, how'd you get it out, Mr. Kent?
1: That's a professional secret, Jimmy. As a matter of fact, it fell out when I dressed the wound.
0: Can I keep it to show the fellas back in Metropolis?
1: When I'm through with it, you can.
0: Oh, what are you going to do with it, Mr. Kent?
1: Jimmy, this little piece of lead may hang our friend Abner Cheney and his right-hand man, Larson.
0: I don't get it.
1: Ever hear the word ballistics?
0: Oh, sounds familiar, but I don't know what it means.
1: Now, ballistics is the science of arms and ammunition, Jimmy. The weight of bullets and the firing force of powder and things like that. Ballistics experts have proven that no two guns fire a bullet the same way. Look, you see the mark on this bullet where the lead's rubbed away?
0: Uh-huh, like it was dug out.
1: Exactly. The rifling inside the barrel of the gun dug it out. And every bullet fired from that gun will have the same mark.
0: Oh, I still don't see how that's going to hang Cheney and Larson.
1: Well, it will if Cheney and Larson were responsible for Comanche Joe's murder. And if the same gun that fired this bullet at you was used to kill Comanche Joe.
0: But how can you find that out?
1: By matching this bullet against those that killed Comanche. If any of them are dug out and are like this one... We've got a case. An airtight case.
0: How come you're so sure now that Cheney and Larson are mixed up in it?
1: You remember the conversation between Larson and that man he called Slim as they were riding through the arroyo?
0: Well, I couldn't hear much of it.
1: Well, I heard it all. Cheney had evidently sent Larson to the reservation to buy Tumbleweed's ranch for $10,000 cash. The chief was interested, but wouldn't talk business until after the ceremonies.
0: Oh, that doesn't make Larson guilty or Cheney either.
1: No, but it proves one thing. Both Larson and Cheney knew Comanche Joe was dead awfully soon after it happened. We scarcely had time to get the body to the reservation and return to Tumbleweed's ranch when Cheney paid us a visit. He knew about it then. How did he find out?
0: I guess you're right.
1: Yeah, we'll see. You better get some sleep. I've got a little to do.
0: Oh, at this time of night?
1: There's something I want to check up on.
0: And here I am flat on my back. What a break.
1: Well, I'll tell you everything in the morning. Good night, Jim.
0: Good night. Don't get into any trouble without me.
1: I won't. Night.
0: Night.
1: Now, back to the Comanche Reservation.
2: As Superman. Up! Up! And away!
3: Streaking through the night, Superman heads back to the Indian Reservation, where the body of Comanche Joe lies in state, as his tribesmen do him final honor. Meanwhile, back in Lost Valley, a dim light burns in the office of Abner Cheney, president of the bank. Hunched in a chair, he listens attentively as Dan Larson reports on what happened.
4: You'll get the ranch all right once the ceremonies are over, Cheney. When I sliced that roll of bills, the old chief's eyes almost popped out of his head.
5: I figured it that way.
4: And that's how it worked. Now for something else. On our way back, we took the shortcut through the Buzzard Knoll Arroyo.
5: Yes?
4: Someone was hiding behind a stand of oak. We heard a horse blowing.
5: What do you mean, hiding?
4: I called whoever it was to come out. The horse blew again, and Flynn fired three times. Somebody got hit. We didn't wait to see who.
5: You're too free with guns, Larson. You're a killer at heart.
4: You've got no right to say that.
5: I've got every right. You told me you were going to keep Comanche Joe under wraps for a few days. Why did you shoot him?
4: He tried to get away.

0: Slim had to stop him.
1: Yeah. With bullets. You don't know any other way, do you?
0: I tell you, it couldn't be helped.
1: I knew I should never have started with you, Larson. But we're in so deep now, we might just as well be in a little deeper. We've got to get rid of Tumbleweed Jones. He's dangerous. Somehow, he'll track Comanche's killing to me if it takes him 10 years.
0: He shouldn't be any trouble.
1: There are no guns this time. I've got it all arranged. Connors is guarding him down at the jail. Now, you and Leif, wearing masks, will break in, make out like you're overpowering Connors, and shanghai that smart aleck cowhead.
0: And then what?
1: There's an old horse tethered behind the bank building and a length of rope hanging on the saddle pommel. Tie Jones to the saddle so he can't get loose. You following me?
0: Sure, sure.
1: All right. Now, this is the important part. You know that quicksand pit in the hollow over behind the river?
0: I know it.
1: Lead the horse to the pit, give him spurs, and let him go.
0: With Tumbleweed roped to the saddle?
1: Of course.
0: You figure that's better than guns?
1: Maybe it's not better. It's quieter.
0: Mm-hmm.
1: I hear the masks. Make sure nobody spots you. Now, go ahead.
0: I don't like this job.
1: Well, that's too bad. Don't forget, Larson, I know a little too much about you. Enough to put you away for good.
0: I'm not forgetting.
1: All right, then, get going.
0: I said I didn't like this job.
1: And I said get... that gun up, Larson.
0: No, Cheney, I'm through. I'm pulling stakes and going back east. I've had enough.
1: Put that gun up, you chicken-livered fool!
0: I'm through, I tell you. I know what happens to everyone who mixes up with you, Cheney. I know where they end up.
1: Shut up!
0: You forced me into this by threatening me with something that happened years ago. If I'm a killer, you made me one. Don't come any closer, Cheney. I'm warning you.
2: Gun in hand, Dan Larson faces the towering figure of Abner Cheney, hurling defiance into the unscrupulous banker's dark face. The thieves have fallen out, and Tumbleweed's fate depends on who survives. Will it be Cheney, who plans slow death for Tumbleweed in the slimy, suffocating depths of a quicksand pit? Or will it be Larson, who thinks only of escape from the net he can see closing around him? What will happen? Don't miss the next episode. Tune in and listen with Superman.
3: Don't forget, tune in again for the next thrilling episode with Superman.
4: Look, up in the sky.
5: It's a bird. It's a plane.
3: It's Superman.
6: Superman is a copyrighted feature appearing in Action Comics magazine. Presenting the transcription feature, Superman.
4: Look, up in the sky.
5: It's a bird. It's a plane.
3: It's Superman.
6: Yes, it's Superman, strange visitor from the planet Krypton, who came to Earth with powers and abilities far beyond those of mortal men. Superman, who can leap tall buildings at a single bound, race a speeding bullet to its target, bend steel in his bare hands, and who, disguised as Clark Kent, mild-mannered reporter for a great metropolitan newspaper, fights a never-ending battle for truth and justice.
2: And now to our story. As you remember, Clark Kent and Jimmy Olsen are visiting Tumbleweed Jones on his Lost Valley ranch, and as usual, have run into exciting adventure. The ranch, a gift to Tumbleweed from his wealthy Indian friend Comanche Joe, is producing oil. However, Abner Cheney, local banker and sole owner of the only oil pipeline to the refinery, has been trying to force Tumbleweed to use the line at exorbitant rates. In our last episode, Cheney played his ace card, learning that Comanche Joe had failed to file a transfer of ownership on the ranch. He accused Tumbleweed of having borrowed $15,000 from his bank under false pretenses. To make certain Comanche Joe would not interfere, Cheney abducted the Indian, but Comanche tried to escape and was shot by one of Cheney's men. With his friend and benefactor dead, Tumbleweed's last hope of proving the ranch had been a gift was gone. At Clark Kent's suggestion, he submitted to arrest. With Tumbleweed in jail, Kent started for the Comanche Indian Reservation. Meanwhile, Cheney has decided to get rid of Tumbleweed. We find him now in his bank office, giving one of his henchmen, Dan Larson, instructions on how to proceed. Listen.
1: You messed things up, Larson. The only sure way of keeping Comanche Joe's murder from being traced back is to get rid of that cowhand Jones.
0: You've got him in jail. What more do you want?
1: You can still talk. That's one thing about dead men. They keep their mouths shut. Now listen to me. We can't waste time. As you know, I have the sheriff deputized Chuck Connors. He's at the jail now, guarding Jones. It's all fixed for you and Lacey to break in as masked men, grab Jones, rope him to that old mare, and ride him into the quicksand pit. Larson, are you listening to me?
0: I don't have to listen.
1: What do you mean?
0: I'm pulling stakes, Cheney. I'm through. I've had a belly full of this.
1: Oh, is that so?
0: Yes, that's so. I came west to start clean, and you got me mixed up in one of the dirtiest deals a man could ever dream up.
1: This is very interesting, Larson.
0: Oh, I know you're smart, Cheney. I know you've been using me all along to pull your chestnuts out of the fire. That's done and finished with. I'm getting out while the getting is good.
1: That's what you think. Don't forget, I know that you're wanted back east. I know that you killed Comanche Joe.
0: That's a lie. Lacey plugged him.
1: You were with Lacey at the time. That makes you an accessory to the fact.
0: All the more reasons for pulling stakes.
1: Why, you yellow...
0: Stand back, Cheney. A little more blood in my hands won't make a great deal of difference.
1: Put that gun up, Dan. Don't be a fool.
0: That's good advice, Cheney. I'm not going to be a fool any longer. From now on, you can do your own dirty work. So long.
1: So this is the way you repay me for all that I've done for you?
0: Sure. You set me up in a crooked business, and you fixed it so I got mixed up in a killing. I'm sorry, Cheney. From now on, I'm saving my own hide, not yours. And don't bother sending Chuck or Lacey or anybody else after me. Like I said before, a little more blood now won't matter. I'll kill the first man who tries to stop me on sight.
7: All right, come, Larson, and drop that shooting.
0: Chuck, you'll drop first, Cheney.
7: What? Did he get you?
1: No, no. The bullet went through the sleeve of my jacket. Watch him.
7: He don't have to be watching.
1: Is he?
7: No, but he ain't got long.
1: It was lucky you came up when you did. I won't forget it, Connors. What about Jones? Who's with him?
7: Lacey. I come up to find out what was holding things. I heard Larson say as how he killed the first man trying to stop him. Figured it was my call to step in. What got into him?
1: I don't know, but it doesn't matter now. We'll get rid of them, both of them, at the same time. Clean it up once and for all. Can that horse carry them?
7: I reckon so.
1: All right, I'll give you a hand. We'll take him out through the back. Come on, grab his leg.
7: Right.
1: Easy, watch that chair.
7: Yeah.
1: Oh, set him down. The back door is locked. I'll open it. All right, let's go. Up with him. Rope him on, Chuck.
7: Yep.
1: You say Lacey's at the jail?
7: Yep.
1: Go down there, get Jones, and bring him back here with Lacey.
7: Okay. And I'll drive this hunk of crowbait into the quicksand pit with Larson and Tumbleweed aboard.
1: That's it.
7: Yeah. Reckon that'll hold.
1: All right. Go ahead now and get Tumbleweed Jones.
7: I'll be right back.
1: Takes a load off my mind. Things are getting a little too hot. My wand will be easy sailing.
0: That's what you think, Cheney.
1: Larson.
0: Figured I was finished, didn't you? Well, I'm not. Before I cash in, I'm going to fix you and good. Get up.
1: Come on, get it, girl.
0: Whoa. Let go of that bridle, Cheney, or she'll trample you. Get up.
1: Stop.
0: Get up.
1: Stop.
0: Larson's escaping.
2: Seriously hurt, with a bullet embedded in his back, Dan Larson has feigned unconsciousness long enough to turn the tables on Adna Cheney. Roped to the back of the old mare destined to carry Tumbleweed and himself to death in the quicksand pit, Larson, in a dying attempt to clear his soul of the crimes he has been forced to commit, gallops through the night in the direction of Tumbleweed's ranch.
0: Don't fail me now, girl. There isn't much time. Get...
2: Meanwhile, unaware of Cheney's plan to get rid of Tumbleweed, Clark Kent, as Superman, has reached the Indian reservation, where Comanche Joe's body lies in state under the flickering light of a huge fire. Six young braves, their bronze bodies glistening, stand guard at the bier. Softly, the Indian drums accompany the chant of the tribe's medicine man. Approaching the council ring, Superman suddenly stops short, as his sharp eyes perceive an aged, bent old man drawing near the fire.
8: That's Comanche Joe's father, Chief Running Fox. Poor old fella. This must have been a terrific blow. He should welcome an opportunity to make his son's killers pay for their crime. Shall I approach him as Superman or Kent? Chances are he won't remember Kent, but I'm sure he hasn't forgotten the man who flies like a bird. I'll just drop down out of the sky and see what happens. Up! Up! And away! I hope I don't frighten them too much when I put in an appearance. Well, here goes. Down! Down!
9: Where have come, O Chief, to offer my hand in your moment of sorrow.
10: Alcoa, it is man who fly like bird.
9: I am pleased that you remember me.
10: It is something not to forget. Speak, man who fly like bird. The Comanche hold you, great spirit, who saved life many moons ago.
9: Yes, and I have come this time to bring to justice those who have taken the life of your son. I would have words with you, O Chief.
10: It will be as you say, man who cry like bird. Shall we draw apart from council ring?
9: If you wish.
10: Come with me to my tent. There we will have words. Abula! Enter, great spirit. What words do you wish with me?
9: Look. Here is a bullet from the gun I believe was used to cause the death of your son.
10: You mean white man killed Joe?
9: Yes.
10: No, this cannot be. White man loved Joe like brother.
9: These white men, O Chief, were given to evil.
10: You know them, great spirit?
9: Yes. But there is yet not proof enough. That is why I have come. This bullet was shot into the shoulder of Laughing Squirrel. You remember him?
10: Yes. He, young pale-faced friend of my son.
9: It is my belief that the white man who shot this bullet also shot the bullet that brought death to your son.
10: How you know this, great spirit?
9: I know. But first I must have one of the bullets that brought death to Joe.
10: This cannot be.
9: Why not? It is the only way to bring the evil ones to justice.
10: Only of my son ready for last journey. No hand must touch it.
9: You wish the evil ones to go unpunished?
10: This I do not want.
9: Then let me secure one of the bullets. I will disturb nothing.
10: No, it cannot be. Give ear. Even now, drums beat louder and tribe gathers to speed their brother on last journey. Give ear.
2: Seemingly blocked in his attempt to prove that the bullet responsible for the flesh wound in young Jimmy Olsen's shoulder came from the same gun that took the life of Comanche Joe, Superman looks on as the Indian tribe gathers in a circle at the council ring for the burial ceremony. Meanwhile, back at Tumbleweed's ranch, Jimmy Olsen, asleep in the bunkhouse, is awakened by a frantic knocking on the door.
11: What? Just a minute. I'm coming. Mr. Larson.
12: Help me inside. Close the door. Bolt it.
11: What happened, Mr. Larson? You're wounded.
12: 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Hey, listen. Listen to me.
11: Where are you hurt?
12: Never mind. It's too late. Just listen. Abner Cheney is responsible. Responsible for everything.
11: What do you mean?
12: Tell Kent that Cheney...
11: Someone's coming. On horseback. Maybe it's Mr. Kent.
12: No. No, it's Janie and Connors. They trailed me.
13: Oh, oh.
12: Is the door latched?
11: Yes.
12: Don't answer. They'll kill us.
13: Open up in there.
12: Open up. Don't answer.
13: Open up, my friend. All right, Chuck. Blast them out.
2: Trapped in the bunkhouse with Clark Kent miles away at the Indian reservation, Jimmy and Dan Larson are in a tough spot. Abner Cheney knows he's fighting for his life and is willing to turn ruthless killer to save it. What will happen? Don't forget to be with us next time. Tune in and listen with Superman.
6: Don't forget, tune in again for the next thrilling episode with Superman.
4: Look, up in the sky.
5: It's a bird. It's a plane.
6: It's Superman.
3: Superman is a copyrighted feature appearing in Action Comics magazine. Presenting the transcription feature, Superman!
4: Look! Up in the sky!
5: It's a bird! It's a plane!
6: It's Superman!
3: Yes, it's Superman, strange visitor from the planet Krypton, who came to Earth with powers and abilities far beyond those of mortal men. Superman, who can leap tall buildings at a single bound, race a speeding bullet to its target,
6: Ben Steele in his bare hands, and who, disguised as Clark Kent, mild-mannered reporter for a great metropolitan newspaper, fights a never-ending battle for truth and justice. But before we join Superman, listen.
2: And now to our story. When Dan Larson, after refusing to take part in Abner Cheney's murderous plan to get rid of Tumbleweed Jones, was shot in the back by one of Cheney's men, he managed to escape, even though seriously wounded and tied to a horse's back. Realizing his bullet wound would probably be fatal, Larson rode like mad for Tumbleweed's ranch to confess everything before death claimed him. But with Tumbleweed in jail, Clark Kent at the Comanche Reservation, and the hired hands asleep in the oil field bunkhouse a mile away, young Jimmy Olsen was the only one to greet Larson when he came riding in, weak from pain and loss of blood. Jimmy helped him into the house despite the wound in his own right shoulder. Pale as a ghost and sinking fast, Larson gasped out his story. Listen.
14: There isn't much time. I've got to talk fast. Where's Kent?
11: Well, I don't know. He said he was going to investigate something.
14: All right. All right, listen to me. Janie is responsible for everything.
11: What do you mean?
14: Tell Kent. Cheney.
11: Someone's riding in on horseback. Maybe it's Mr. Kent.
14: No. No, it's Cheney and Connors. They trailed me.
15: Whoa.
14: Is the door locked?
11: Yes.
14: Don't answer. Don't answer. They'll kill us.
15: Open up in there. All right.
14: Don't answer.
15: Open up right there. All right, Chuck. Blast them out.
14: Get down on the floor.
15: Close the lock,
14: Chuck.
15: Where
14: are we going? Kid, where are you?
11: Right here.
14: Climb out the window. Hurry. Find Kent. Tell him Cheney killed Comanche. Tell him to get Tumbleweed out of jail. Hurry.
11: I'm going.
14: Hurry, kid.
11: I'm out.
14: Good luck, kid.
11: Bye, Mr. Larson.
15: How long will it take to load that gun? He's on it. I'll blow the lock. Okay, that does it. Stand back while I get the door open. Have we got you covered? Don't try anything, whoever's in there.
14: It's only me, Cheney. I can't hurt you now.
15: Why, you dirty little rat. Thought you double-crossed me. Why, I'm a good minded.
14: Yeah.
15: No, why waste ammunition? You got the mark of death on you anyway.
14: You're right, Cheney. But so have you. I put it there. They know who killed Comanche. They know.
7: That's all for him.
15: Where's Lacey?
7: Holding the horses.
15: Get Larson's body out of here. We'll carry it back and dump it in the pit with Jones.
7: You heard what he said before he went.
15: What?
7: About them knowing we done Comanche in. Who do you reckon he told?
15: No one. That was just talk.
7: I don't know. I'm Easterner's bunk. You're getting the boy.
15: Chuck! Who's that?
7: Lacey. What you want, Lacey?
16: Hombre just rode out of the corral. Heading east like mad.
7: You hear that?
15: Yes.
7: Ain't nothing east but the Comanche Reservation. Reckon that rider might be Kent fixing to tell them Injuns who put lead into Comanche Jewel.
15: I doubt it, but let's not take any chances. Go after him. Lacey and I'll take care of the other thing. I'll get going.
7: If it's Kent?
15: No matter who it is, you know what to do.
7: Yep. Oh, boy, easy. You say you rode east, Lacey?
15: Dead east.
16: Meet us back in town at my office.
7: Yep. Hit, boy, hit.
2: Lashing the sharp rowels of his spurs into his horse's flanks, Chuck Connors rides into the darkness. Reaching down, he frees a rifle from its saddle holster and lays it across the saddle, the stubby index finger of his right hand toying with a smooth, cold trigger. A mile ahead, riding bareback on the pinto pony given him by Tumbleweed Jones, Jimmy Olsen leans low over his mount's sleek neck as tiny hoofs beat a rhythmic tattoo on the hard-packed mazer.
11: Come on, soldier. We've got to make it. It's only 5 miles to the reservation. Come on. Faster, boy. Faster. What's that? Good grief, soldier. Someone's after us. Shooting at us with a rifle. Go, boy. Go. Don't stumble now, soldier. Please don't stumble. Everything depends on you. Please.
2: Meanwhile, at the Indian reservation, Clark Kent, in his true role of Superman, pleads in vain with Comanche Joe's father, Chief Running Fox, as the burial drums and the chanting of the tribe's medicine man mingle in the background.
8: It is the only way to bring the evil ones to justice, O Chief. This bullet I hold in my hand. I know the gun from which it came. If the bullets which brought death to your son are the same, the evil ones will pay. Now, why do you refuse me this little, I ask?
10: I have told you, man who fly like bird. Body ready for last journey. No one must lay a hand on it.
8: You wish to see justice done, do you not?
10: You speak truth.
8: Then why do you make it impossible for me to help you? All I ask is one of the bullets that brought death. Just one.
10: You have come among us as great spirit. You have done good. You are man who fly like birds. But no hand must touch body of departed, or soul does not rest easy. I have said it. Now I must go. You call for me to mourn. Think well of my tribe. Akoa.
8: Well, that's that. I'll have to find some other way of rounding up Cheney and his killers. Right now, I think I'd better get back to the ranch. Chances are Jimmy isn't asleep and is wondering what happened to me. Up! Up!

0: soldier. 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The light up ahead is the Comanche campfire. We'll make it. Shots are getting close. Too close. Come on, soldier. Give it all you've got. All you've got.
1: Ears laid back and eyes straining through the darkness, the gallant little pony drives on, unaware that danger lurks ahead. Danger in the form of a gopher hole dug deep into the mesa. Suddenly, the pony's right foreleg sinks deep, a scream of animal pain, and Jimmy, losing his grip on the bare back, pitches forward over the pony's lowered head, strikes the hard-packed ground with his injured shoulder, and in the black agony that follows, loses consciousness. Then the thunder of hoofbeats draws near.
2: Ho, boy, ho! Figured a gopher hole stop him if Led didn't. Now let's see who the hombre is. Well, I'll be a horn maverick. It's a kid. Looks like he done broke his neck. Just knocked himself out. Well, Cheney give me orders. Reckon I gotta finish him. Here goes.
1: Cocking his rifle, Connors raises it to his shoulder and aims it at the still form huddled on the ground. His finger curls on the trigger, presses, but even as the steel-jacketed bullet leaps from the barrel, a red-caped figure streaks from the dark heavens with the speed of light, catches the whining slug a split second before it finds its mark.
2: I'm seeing things.
3: You'll be seeing stars, Connors, unless you drop that rifle.
2: No, it can't be. I'm going loco.
3: I said drop that rifle.
2: Keep off or I'll drill you. Keep off, you hear me?
3: You're just wasting bullets, Connors. Drop that rifle or I'll wrap it around your neck. All right, you asked for it.
2: Oh.
3: I warned you, Connors. Now, watch me twist this rifle into a pretzel. Watch. There.
2: It's human.
3: You're right. It's superhuman. I can do the same thing to you. Tie you into a knot.
2: No, I ain't done nothing. I swear I ain't.
3: You shot Comanche Joe in cold blood.
2: No, please, he done that.
3: Who gave the order to kidnap Comanche?
2: Abner Cheney. We didn't mean old Comanche no harm.
3: And yet you shot him down.
2: Not me. It was Lacy. Quick on the trigger. He shouldn't have done it.
3: You were a little too quick on the trigger a moment ago. If I hadn't stepped in, that youngster would be dead now.
2: Well, I didn't know it was him. I swear I didn't.
3: You don't know the meaning of the word truth, Connors. But you'll pay for everything you've done. You and Cheney and the rest of your gang.
2: I ain't paying for nothing. I don't know who you are, but you talk like any other hombre. You fooled me the first time, but I ain't getting fooled again. I'm going to blow you clean full of daylight.
3: You'll be sorry, Connors. You saw what happened to that rifle, didn't you? This time, I'll break more than that revolver in your hand. Now, drop it. Well, I see you can't be trusted with guns. Sweet dreams, Connors. Yeah. I should have done that a long time ago.
0: Soldier.
3: Uh-oh.
0: Soldier.
3: Jimmy. Jimmy's coming, too.
0: I
3: better change to Clark Kent.
0: Oh, boy. Go.
3: Easy, Jim. Easy now. Everything's all right.
0: Someone was shooting. Soldier tripped.
3: Where were you headed, Jimmy?
0: The reservation. Mr. Kent, it's you.
3: Yes, Jim, it is.
0: I was going for help. Tumbleweed needs help.
3: Tumbleweed?
0: Yes. Lawson said to get him out of jail quickly.
3: Jimmy, try and think clearly. What happened?
0: Lawson came to the ranch. He was wounded.
3: Yes?
0: He said to tell you Tumbleweed was in danger.
3: What? Jim, do you feel strong enough to ride?
0: How can I? Soldier broke his leg. Where is he?
3: Oh, he's over there, resting on his side. We'll take care of him later. I've got another horse here. I'll lift you into the saddle. Now, you get to the ranch, wake the boys up, and tell them to watch things until I return.
0: Well, where are you going?
3: To see what's wrong at the jail. Here, come on now. Put your arm around my neck. Attaboy. Easy. There you go. All right, now, up into the saddle. There. Now, are you sure you can ride?
0: I think so.
3: Okay, Jim. I'll see you soon. Get, boy. Get. Tumbleweed in trouble. Superman will fix that. I'll take our friend Connors with me. There we are. Up, up, and away!
1: Will Superman be too late to save his cowboy friend from death in the quicksand pit? At this very moment, Abner Cheney and his hired killer are nearing the deadly pit with Tumbleweed roped to the back of a horse. Every minute counts now, so don't forget to be with us for the next episode. Tune in and listen with Superman.
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5: Look, up in the sky.
6: It's a bird. It's a plane.
4: It's Superman. Superman is a copyrighted feature appearing in Action Comics magazine. presenting the transcription feature, Superman.
5: Look, up in the sky.
6: It's a bird.
7: It's a plane.
4: It's Superman. Yes, it's Superman, strange visitor from the planet Krypton, who came to Earth with powers and abilities far beyond those of mortal men. Superman, who can leap tall buildings at a single bound, race a speeding bullet to its target, bend steel in his bare hands, and who, disguised as Clark Kent, mild-mannered reporter for a great metropolitan newspaper, fights a never-ending battle for truth and justice.
1: And now to our story. When Jimmy Olsen mounted his pony Soldier and started for the Comanche Indian Reservation to get help, Chuck Connors, one of Abner Cheney's henchmen, rode after him. A mile from the reservation, the pony stepped into a gopher hole, Jimmy was thrown on his injured shoulder and fainted. Connors, riding up, drew a bead on the unconscious figure with his rifle and pulled the trigger. Suddenly, there was a burst of wind, and Superman, returning from the reservation, winged out of the sky and turned the bullet aside an instant before it reached its mark. From Jimmy, Kent learned that Tumbleweed was in trouble. Sending Jimmy back to the ranch on Chuck Connors' horse, Kent, again making use of his amazing powers of flight, lifted Connors in his arms and started for the town of Lost Valley. Listen.
8: Tumbleweed in trouble. What could that mean? I'd never forgive myself if anything should happen to him. Well, I'll find out soon enough.
9: Faster! Faster!
1: But even as Superman streaks for the tiny cluster of lights that mark the booming oil town, three horses are moving slowly across the dark mesa. One of them, a tired, broken-down mare, carries the corpse of Dan Larson and the bound figure of Tumbleweed Jones. The others are ridden by Abner Cheney and his light-fingered gunman, Lacey. Approaching the rock-strewn bed of a dry stream, Cheney draws rein.
10: Oh, boy. Hold up a minute, Lacey.
11: Oh, boy.
10: No use my trailing along any further, Lacey. I'll ride back into town. The pit's just up ahead. You know what to do.

Good evening. This is Zoe. Welcome to Audio Theater for Monday, March 9th, 2026. This evening, on Audio Theater, we present a mystery duo from the old-time radio revival series, the CBS Radio Mystery Theater. This evening's titles are The Three Elders of Lifeboat Landing and 2 plus 2 equals Death. These shows originally aired back on the evenings of April 26th and 29th, 1976, respectively.

0: Come in. Welcome. I'm E.G. Marshall with another strange story about the world of the macabre. A very real world, by the way. Because if you think about it, haven't you said to yourself, I can't believe it? Or, that's the weirdest thing I've ever heard. Behind such reactions, there are explanations of a sort. Some make sense. Others, well, others defy explanations because we huddle together in our small world, which is only a small part of an infinite universe. And nobody knows what unknown influences can change the course of our lives. For Joey O'Hara, it began not with an unknown influence, but with a policeman. Our mystery drama, The Three Elders of Lifeboat Landing, was written especially for the Mystery Theater by Roy Windsor and stars Mason Adams. It is sponsored in part by Allied Van Lines and Buick Motor Division. I'll be back shortly with Act One. What began innocently enough, many of us have been stopped at least once for exceeding the speed limit, was to lead Joey O'Hara into an experience so devastating that until now it could never be told. And even now, names have been changed. The origin of the experience was at a lunch between Joey's brother, Phil O'Hara, and his client, Ross Randall.
1: I'm glad it's over with and that we won.
2: You saved me from a whopping fine and maybe even a jail sentence. You're a very good lawyer, Phil.
1: Thank you. Tax cases are tricky.
2: Well, I assure you, Phil, my accountant and I were certain those entertainment charges were deductible. Now, I'll tell you what I'd like to do. Would you and Mrs. O'Hara be my guests for dinner sometime soon in Lifeboat Landing?
1: Oh, that's not necessary.
2: No, but will you?
1: Well, we'd be delighted.
2: I mean, maybe you could leave the city mid-afternoon, and depending on the weather, we can play a round of golf. Or a few sets of tennis, if you prefer that. Then your wife can join us for dinner at the club.
1: Fine. Tennis, weather permitting.
2: No problem. We have a bubble.
1: You have?
2: Mm-hmm.
1: Hey, I thought they cost a mint.
2: Well, money's no problem in Lifeboat Landing. What the village wants, it gets.
1: And pays for, of course.
2: In proportion to a person's income. Lifeboat Landing is ideal, Phil. I know you'll enjoy seeing it.
1: Well, I look forward to it. Carol and I, we have two small children, and we've been thinking about moving out of the city. School's expensive, and we think we'd like to have them grow up in one of the suburbs.
2: Well, Lifeboat Landing is not exactly a suburb, Phil. We're a village of 4,000 in southeastern Long Island. Actually, it's more rural than suburban. Beautiful homes, clean air, no crime.
1: Really? No crime?
2: None. Now, if you and Mrs. O'Hara have any interest in moving out our way, I don't think there'd be any problem.
1: Just bring the money to the real estate agent.
2: Not quite. First, you have to be approved by the three elders.
1: Oh? Like being okayed by a private club?
2: Well, kind of yes and no. It's an integrated village, but the three elders...
1: Who are?
2: Overseers, if you will. They decide if a family is suitable for us and we for them. Only then is a family allowed to buy property in Lifeboat Landing.
1: Well, isn't that discrimination?
2: We refer to it as selection.
1: I see. And what happens if one of the 4,000 strays from the beaten path?
2: It's not a beaten path, Phil. It's an organized, disciplined, and worry-free way of life.
1: Yeah, but what if someone gets out of line? Then what?
2: The three elders get him back on line. Or he leaves.
3: Joey, what's on your alleged mind?
4: You've been editing this newspaper so long, you don't know a news story from a promotion for Aunt Lily's Golden Grits. You know what's on my mind, Frank.
3: Yeah.
4: And what happened to those two guys? And what about the cashier who was plugged and left for dead on the bank floor and was up and around the next day? I saw that myself before a guard showed me the door.
3: Well, how do you know it's the same cashier?
4: Oh, come on, Frank. I've been cashing checks in Lifeboat Landing for years on my way to Montauk for fishing. It's the same teller the holdup guy has laid out.
3: Well, how do you know that? We don't have a picture.
4: Well, little Joey's got big ears. A pal of mine's a conductor on the railroad. Now, he's been taking tickets from the guys who get on at Lifeboat Landing, and he hears them talking about the holdup. No question the cashier was killed. But the next day, he's back at work. Same cashier. And from what my pal overheard, the description fits.
3: It's a miracle. Now, look, Joey, run along and play. Forget whatever's bugging you. It's months ago. So the cashier's okay. Good. Now go away.
4: And the two stick-up guys? And what happened to them? They were caught by the police of Lifeboat Landing, but where are they?
3: Well, who cares? In jail, probably, or sent upstate?
4: But they haven't been. Since they pulled the stick-up, they've never been heard of. And that doesn't grab you? Frank.
3: Now, let me give you some advice. I've been sitting at this desk for a long time. Lifeboat Landing's unique. Nothing that happens out there ever gets reported. I mean, ever. Not by the island papers, not by us. Now, maybe that's because nothing ever does happen. If that's wrong, I don't want to hear about it.
4: Well, I do. I'd be a lousy newspaper reporter if I couldn't smell out a story.
3: You know who Mr. Lloyd is, don't you?
4: Yeah, assistant to the publisher. What about him?
3: He lives in Lifeboat Landing.
4: Hey, then maybe he can help me.
3: You want to be out of a job?
4: What?
3: I knew about your interest in those guys, so I spoke to Mr. Lloyd. He told me politely not to waste my time or yours on a petty felony.
4: But the two guys disappeared.
3: I said as much to Mr. Lloyd. He just smiled and said he assumed they'd been dealt with.
4: What does that mean?
3: Well, he said he didn't know.
4: But someone must know.
3: Joey, listen to the old ostrich. Keep your nose out of Lifeboat Landing.
4: Mm. Or else I get the old heave-ho.
3: Or worse.
5: Let me help you, darling.
6: Sure, thank you. Oh, what a lovely room.
5: Yeah, this is the grill. The main dining room is upstairs. Nice, isn't it?
6: Mm. What are those cages out there?
5: The platform tennis court. The pool is just beyond them, and the golf course winds around it along the shoreline. Hey, it's beautiful.
6: Mm-hmm.
5: You saw the tennis bubble as we drove in.
6: Very impressive. This place must cost an arm and a leg.
5: Would you believe $500 a year for everything except food and drink?
6: It can't be.
5: Yeah, Ross Randall told me, and he ought to know. And the food is excellent. I had a late lunch here with him. I've never tasted better scallops.
6: Is he joining us?
5: Yeah, any minute. He stayed on in the sauna. He's having a rub down. I showered, and I came up to look around. Yeah, you are right, Carol. It is impressive.
6: Are we staying here? Are we having dinner at Mr. Randall's house?
5: I don't know why.
6: Well, if we're serious about moving out of the city, I'd like to see the inside of one of these elegant homes. I didn't see anything we could afford. I wandered around a bit, and this village is one estate after another. The houses must cost a fortune, so you can imagine what's inside of them.
5: Yeah. I'm glad we had a chance to see the place.
6: You told Mr. Randall we've been thinking of moving out of the city.
5: Yeah.
6: And he's pushing Lifeboat Landing.
5: He's not pushing it, Carol. You move here by invitation.
6: I don't like the idea of someone passing judgment on whether or not we're good enough for a place like this.
5: Judgments are passed every day by each of us, darling.
6: Don't sound like a lawyer. You know what I mean. Why can't we live where we please?
5: We can, but not in Lifeboat Landing unless the three elders say we can.
6: Phil, that's not democratic.
5: I agree. It's autocratic. But can you put down these benefits?
6: How did this place come about? Do you know?
5: Well, we'll ask Randall. Wait a minute. Here he comes.
7: I'm so very glad you could join us for dinner, Mrs. O'Hara.
6: Thank you. You have a beautiful club, Mr. Randall. And the village, it's like a picture postcard.
7: So you did have a chance to drive around?
6: Well, just for a half hour. But I'm as impressed with the village as Phil is with your club. Are the dues really only $500 a year?
7: Why should they be more? That amount is adequate to meet our costs. There are 1,000 families here, about 4,000 persons. Every family belongs to the club. 500,000 is more than enough to meet our bills.
6: How did all this come about? I was asking Phil.
7: Well, many years ago, this was just another potato farming area.
6: Uh-huh.
7: But about 35 years ago, a few men decided to buy the acreage and found a village of carefully screened families whose frustrations were common to all.
5: Yeah, the interdependent community. You said it was something like that, I think.
7: That's right. Color, race, religion meant nothing. We wanted families that believed in honesty, the work ethic, high cultural standards, and who abhorred waste, ugliness, and crime. Now, if in the judgment of the three elders a family qualified for residence here, they could make it possible.
5: By saying, okay, you may buy the house?
7: No, much more than that. We would make certain that you could buy the house at a price you could afford.
5: And be in debt for life.
7: No. Only a debt to the community. Now, you're a lawyer, Phil. If you bought a house in Lifeboat Landing for a pittance, your debt to the community would be as a lawyer. At any time, you might be called on to prosecute or defend for us at no fee to you. That's what we mean by interdependence.
6: Isn't that kind of communistic?
7: No, Mrs. O'Hara. We are elitist in spirit. We believe in the uncommon man. Lifeboat Landing is a tribute to him.
5: What if a family is allowed to move here and doesn't like it, Ross? What happens then?
7: He leaves.
5: And what about his house?
7: He sells it only to a person the three elders have found acceptable.
5: What if he objects? Just ups and sells it to someone he knows who hasn't been approved by the elders.
7: Well, he's warned not to, of course.
5: Yeah, but say he's stubborn and he doesn't listen.
7: Then his house might be razed.
6: Leveled to the ground?
7: We've had that experience only once, Mrs. O'Hara. A long time ago.
3: Little Ross?
7: We could use another lawyer, Fritz.
3: He seemed all right.
7: He helped me wriggle out of that tax evasion suit.
3: He's tractable. I don't know about the wife.
7: Neither do I. Handsome woman, quite intelligent, but her mind's still filled with cliches. It would take time to get her to accept our kind of ordered society.
3: I don't understand minds like that. Here we offer everything, literally everything, but the Mrs. O'Hara's of the world treasure more than anything the right to defy, to act independently.
7: Well, she might come to see that in time.
3: The system works. Oh, which reminds me, Ross. Mr. Lord spoke to me about one of his reporters who is interested in those two hoodlums who held up the bank and shot the cashier.
7: No.
3: That's all been disposed of, hasn't it?
7: It was at the time. You did a miraculous job, Fritz, in saving his life. I won't ask you how you got him back on his feet the next day, but I marvel at your skill.
3: Thank you.
7: Who's the reporter who might come snooping around?
3: Joey O'Hara. Your Phil O'Hara's brother.
7: Oh, I see. That's too bad. Well, we'll be on the alert for him.
3: Yes. He could be an embarrassment. So, you and I have doubts, yes?
7: Yes. Let's have Larson show the O'Hara's some houses, and then we'll meet and hear his opinion. Phil's all right, but I'm not sure about his wife.
3: And the reporter brother, if he becomes persistent, you'll know what to do.
0: One definition of society is a voluntary association of individuals for common ends. Chemists get together and presumably talk chemistry. Nothing wrong with that. But a village of 4,000 in which, it would appear, everyone thinks and acts alike? As Americans, we hold many truths to be self-evident, and one of them is the right to protest. But not in Lifeboat Landing, as we will learn when I return with Act Two. As a nation, we are protesters. Protest to Americans is second nature. We protested the tax on tea and a nation was born. We protested against slavery and a terrible civil war followed. We have died to preserve the right of each man to independent thought. Perhaps we haven't realized the ideal of making the world free for democracy, but neither have we become robots in an ordered society. In our story, it's not Yankee go home, but Joey get lost.
8: Joey, I mean it. Get lost.
4: Not a chance, old pal. Guess who's going to help me get the inside dope and what happened to those two guys? My brother, Phil.
8: You got a brother? I thought you were one of a kind.
4: I am. Phil's another type.
8: I like Phil already. What's his racket? Uh-oh. Hold it. That your brother? The lawyer who got Russ Randall off on that tax evasion case?
4: Mm-hmm. That's my brother, Phil. He's bought a house in Lifeboat Landing, and he and the family are moving out there in a couple of weeks. That's my inside track, baby.
8: You're a real dandy, you are.
4: Wait until I bust the truth across the front page.
8: Before that happens, you'll be bust out of here.
4: What's wrong with you, Frank? Two stick-up guys just vanish, and you don't think there's a story there?
8: I told you until my throat is dry. Lay off Lifeboat Landing.
4: So something smells out there, Frank, and you know it. I've got a right to ask questions. No one can toss me in the clink just for asking questions.
8: No one has. You've been out there.
4: Mm-hmm. The bank cashier wouldn't talk to me.
8: No, that was his privilege. What about the police?
4: Yeah, the police. They said they didn't know what I was talking about.
8: Well?
4: Frank, that's what's funny. I'm not allowed to talk to the cashier, and nobody else in the bank, including the security guard, would even speak to me. And the police, they just smiled and told me to run along. What goes on out there?
8: It's a tight little community, that's what goes on. And no hard-nosed reporter's going to loosen it up.
4: I don't believe it. I'll find somebody who'll spill the beans.
8: Yeah, in your face.
4: Why do you keep saying things like that?
8: Because, dummy, if you become an annoyance to the three elders who run the place, you just might join those two hold-up guys your heart bleeds for.
4: You're scared, aren't you, Frank?
8: For your sake. Yeah.
9: Thank you, officer. That will be all.
10: Yes, sir. Good night, gentlemen.
4: You run a pretty high-handed community.
9: Yes, Mr. O'Hara, we do.
4: I go over the speed limit by 10 miles an hour.
9: But you did go over the limit, isn't that so?
4: Get it over with. How much?
9: Well, there's no fine, only a warning.
4: Swell, but I got the message when the cop picked me up, so what's the point of this little get-together?
11: There are several points, Mr. O'Hara.
4: You're Ross Randall, right?
11: That's right. And it was your brother Phil who defended me in a tax suit and who has since been allowed to move to Lifeboat Landing.
4: So I heard. I was on my way to his housewarming party.
11: We won't keep you. But as Dr. Heinemann just said, we must give you a warning.
4: Okay, shoot.
11: If you're arrested again, you'll be sent to prison for 30 days.
4: In your hat?
11: No. In our jail.
4: You couldn't wait with that.
9: That is not worth commenting on, Mr. O'Hara. As Mr. Randall has said, you're 30 days.
4: Then I'd sue you in every court in the land. What kind of garbage are you trying to hand out?
11: Another warning. You are now members of this community. For his sake, I hope you won't become an embarrassment to them.
4: You mean an embarrassment like asking what happened in that bank robbery and to the two stick-up guys who disappeared? I'm a newspaper man. There's a story there, and I'm going to dig it out. Or fish it out, if you get what I mean.
9: I have no idea what you're talking about.
4: And I don't suppose you have either, Mr. Randall.
11: Mr. O'Hara, this is a civilized village. We don't have crime here. If crime enters our community, we deal with it quickly and discreetly. That's why you've been brought before us. Don't break our laws. We obey them, and visitors must. And for your own sake, stop your search for those imaginary hoodlums. All right, you're free to go.
6: Won't you stay overnight, Joey?
4: No, thanks, Carol.
1: Forget what happened, kid. It's not a federal case.
4: Well, it's going to be before I get through with it, Phil. And you're going to help me.
1: You're back on the vanishing stick-up, man. Give up. That happened months ago. I wish you'd forget it.
4: How can you say that? Don't you care?
1: It's none of my business. And you've been told that it's none of yours.
4: And the more I'm told to lay off, the surer I am that there's something strange about Lifeboat Landing.
1: No, not strange. Different is all. It is different. It's highly organized. Each of us helps the other guy. If I have a problem, I can get help. If someone here needs legal advice, I'm here to supply it as a neighborly obligation. Now, what's wrong with that?
4: Everything. You have no privacy. You've sold out to a weird society that provides you with every material benefit in exchange for dumb obedience.
1: You've got it all wrong, Joey. I think and I say what I please. I go to work freely and come home to a fine house in an ideal community.
4: Phil, can't you see what kind of place this is? You call it an interdependent society. When persons spy on each other and lead plastic lives, that's what I call the police state.
6: But, Joey, where else could we find all this? You'll admit it's a beautiful village.
4: Sure. And Vienna was a beautiful and carefree city until the Nazis took it over and the Gestapo paid neighbors to spy on neighbors. Isn't that the system you've got here? You understand, Carol. I can see it in your eyes.

0: obeys, including the opposition. If there is one.
1: Of course there is. But the majority opinion prevails and everyone accepts it.
0: That's brainwashing, Phil. Well, what about it? Can you help me find out what happened to those two guys?
1: You've been told not to snoop, Joey.
0: Uh-huh. Meaning you won't ask questions for me. Well, then I'll have to find out for myself. I'll say goodnight.
2: I'll see you to the door.
0: So long, Phil.
1: Good night.
2: Please don't stir up trouble, Joey.
0: I'll try not to, but... Carol, this place is not for you.
2: If I can't stand it, we can always leave.
0: I wonder. It's one thing to get into a secret society. Getting out's another.
2: Oh, I wish you wouldn't say things like that. It makes me feel spooky.
0: You said it. I didn't. But I know how you feel.
3: I thought you were entitled to know, Phil.
1: Thanks, Ross. I appreciate it. I said pretty much the same things to my brother last night. He's a flag waver, you know?
3: So I'm told. But, Phil, we just can't have him prying into the affairs of Lifeboat Landing. For our common good, the elders simply won't permit it.
1: I know, and I agree.
3: Now, we have no crime because our justice is swift and severe. That's the only deterrent to crime, Phil. Now, we're not cruel, but we are absolute. We've had thieves, and they've been banished. What makes justice work in Lifeboat Landing is common consent. Once the elders, after consultation with the police and the judge, have made a decision, all 4,000 of us accept it.
1: Right.
3: Now, for some reason, your brother has found a cause celeb in the bank holdup, and he's determined to find out what happened to the gunman.
1: I've told him he's been warned off. He asked me to help. I told him it's none of my business.
3: Quite right. And I don't propose to explain what happened, but the disappearance of the men will have a salutary effect. Others will think twice before they try a stick-up in Lifeboat Landing.
1: Right.
3: You do like our way of life, Phil. And, Mrs. O'Hara and the children?
1: Oh, very much, certainly.
3: I ask because some of the ladies had tea with your wife the other day and sensed a vague reluctance on her part to participate wholeheartedly in their plans for next season's plays for our community center.
1: Yeah, I heard.
3: Our center tries to present plays, both classic and modern, that are pure entertainment. Now, your wife suggested that we produce at least one protest play. Its subject was racial violence. And the language in it, frankly, is repugnant to anyone who isn't an animal.
1: I know what you mean. Carol's always been a little liberal.
3: Well, the center exists to entertain, not to foment trouble.
1: I'll talk it over with her, Ross.
3: Good. Oh, and Phil.
1: Yeah?
3: Speak to your brother. Our warning to him was not a gesture. He's become an irritant. And if he aggravates the situation, the warning will have to be acted upon. That's how it is.
1: Yeah, I understand.
0: Just who does he think he is? Ross Randall warning me. All he said was if I broke the speed limit again, I'd go to jail for 30 days. Ridiculous. I'd have a lawyer spring me in half an hour.
1: He wasn't talking about you being arrested for speeding.
0: Worried about me snooping into what happened to those two hold-up men, right?
2: Joey, why don't you drop that?
0: Not on your life,
2: but what
0: Carol.
2: Do they mean to you? They were just a couple of bums who got caught robbing a bank.
0: And vanished.
2: So what?
0: So everything. Look, I don't even know who the guys were, and they're probably no good, but this is America, Carol, baby, and those guys were entitled to a hearing before a judge and then sentenced. You just can't be rubbed out. That happens in a police state, but not here. Can't you see that?
1: I give up. It's your neck, Joey.
0: Well, I'm not afraid of Ross Randall. He's not going to feed me to the sharks the way he did with those two hold-up punks.
1: You sure jumped to conclusions.
0: But where did they go?
1: Whatever happened to them, Randall doesn't care to tell me. When the three elders reach a decision, others act on it. There are 4,000 of us here, Joey.
0: Us? You're one of them now, Phil?
1: Yes. My law practice in the city has increased by half since we moved to Lifeboat Landing. We love our house, the schools are good, the village is kept beautifully, the club is marvelous, and our neighbors are congenial. What more could I want?
0: Freedom. Freedom to think and to act as you please.
1: We have all the freedom we need.
2: Oh, come on, both of you. Let's not get nasty. Joey, we're here. We now belong to Lifeboat Landing. You don't like it? That's okay. But please, let's not have any more quarrels. And listen to what Phil's been trying to pound into your head.
4: Mm-hmm. The warning.

0: We'll see you in town, Joey, not out here.
1: Okay.
2: You still don't see why, do you?
1: I'm not that dumb. They've got me marked.
0: I don't know that.
1: But you sense it. Well, that's okay. It's not going to stop me. I'm going to expose Lifeboat Landing for what it is, a fascist commune. At least I'm going to try, even though I might end up in the briny.
3: Aristotle wrote that democracy arose from men thinking that if they are equal in any respect, they are equal in all respects. I don't think it's worked that way here. You and I have equal rights with, say, a famous doctor, but could we pretend to be equal in the ability to invent the polio vaccine? More on the subject as it applies to Lifeboat Landing when I return with Act 3. What I've gathered so far, a Lifeboat Landing on the southeastern shore of Long Island is the ideal community. Joey O'Hara disagrees. He's a newspaper man, of course, with a natural instinct for news, and he finds any controlled society repugnant. His curiosity was aroused by the disappearance of two men who held up the local bank and vanished.
4: That's just what it is, Frank.
5: So are some of the private clubs around town. What's wrong with that? Guys from the same college band together, other guys who like boats, beer-drinking guys, they're all over town.
4: But they don't decide flatly what taxes you're going to pay or what happens to a guy who holds up a liquor store.
5: Okay. You got something up your sleeve. What is it?
4: Take a look at this.
5: There's a picture of some German soldier in a fatigue jacket. So?
4: It's Dr. Fritz Heinemann.
5: Who's he? Some small fry ex-Nazi?
4: That's right.
5: Well, there's lots of them still drifting around.
4: This guy drifted to Lifeboat Landing.
5: So what? Is he on the wanted list?
4: No. He came here from South America and took out citizenship papers in 1950.
5: So what about him?
4: He's one of the three elders of the village.
5: Oh?
4: Heinemann's the kind of guy who'd still be indoctrinated with law and order and obedience and a system of informers. Just what Lifeboat Landing has plenty
5: Heinemann
4: of.
5: So Heinemann is an ex-Nazi. So what?
4: So he and the other two elders, Ross Randall and some guy named Larson, rule absolutely. That's why there's no crime. Somebody drifts into Lifeboat Landing and commits a crime, he's never heard of again.
5: You the two stick-up men?
4: They got it, Frank. It's easy to cover up two murders if 4,000 persons want it covered up. And what I want to do, Frank, is to begin to write a series of articles about the place.
5: No good. You said nobody out there is willing to talk. What you think is one thing. But unless you got facts, we'd be inviting a libel suit. The paper can't print a story without possessing hard facts. You haven't got any. Oh, sure, you know about Heinemann, and you got a bug in your ear about the two hoods. But what have you got, really?
4: Nothing. I've got more than that. If the three elders weren't worried about an investigation, would they warn my brother that I could get hit?
5: Would your brother testify that you'd been threatened?
4: I don't know.
5: I do. From what you've told me about him since he moved out there, your brother wouldn't talk.
4: He's my brother.
5: He's also a guy who'd probably like to stay alive.
2: Now what?
0: They just want to come here and talk.
2: You know, that makes me nervous. I feel the way I used to feel when I hadn't done my homework. What have I done now?
0: The play committee?
2: Oh, no. I saw the light. No protest play for next season. Phil.
0: I know what you're going to say.
2: But doesn't conformity get you down? It's smothering.
0: I like it here, Carol. But if you don't, we can always move back to the city. But think of what we've got.
2: And what we've given up.
0: I'll let them in. Hello, Ross. Hello, Fritz. Come on in.
6: Thank you.
5: We won't be 5 minutes, Phil. Ah, good evening, Mrs. O'Hara.
2: Hello, Dr. Heinemann. Ross, please sit down. Shall I stay, or
6: oh, please,
2: do you want me?
6: Please, please. What we have to say is for both of you.
0: Sit down, Fritz.
6: Phil, we think we've made a mistake. I really made the mistake, but the elders act together. We share credit and errors.
2: A mistake?
5: Ross and I met with Mr. Larson, the third elder, and we have concluded reluctantly that lifeboat landing is not quite right for your family.
0: I'm sorry to hear that. We like it here very much.
6: Yes, I think you do, Phil. But what about you, Carol?
2: Well, I'm getting used to it. It's taking a while because it's a different experience for me. But I love my house and everything else about the village.
5: Yes, physically it is perfect. And the reason for that is efficient organization. Some persons fit the yoke, others do not.
6: Many personal inclinations have to be repressed for the good of all. Decisions made by the three elders represent the majority opinion, and the minority has to accept it.
5: And some persons might resent that kind of rule as arbitrary.
2: Well, it is, kind of, isn't it?
6: Well, isn't it preferable to constant turmoil?
5: The elders decide what is best for all and put it into effect. To be efficient and productive, a house needs a head. So does a business. So does government. Understand?
0: Yes.
6: Turmoil and bitterness and neighbor set against neighbor. Those are the very reasons that democracy is inefficient.
2: But each of us should be free to say what he thinks.
5: That is the reason for our visit. We suggest it will be happier if you leave Lifeboat Landing. We would like to have you stay with us, but not as dissidents. And then, Phil, there's your brother.
0: I told him to stay away. It wasn't easy. I'm fond of him.
6: He's still bent on making trouble.
2: How could he?
6: He can't. But he refuses to believe it. Now, I can give you one piece of news that you may not be aware of. He's been discharged from his job.
5: You won't give up, will you, Ross?
6: Well, I do like him, Fritz. And his wife will come around. It seems a shame to tell him to move because of that brother of his.
5: Well, he could be disposed of very easily.
6: Ah, too obvious. The publicity would be unpleasant. And I don't know if that editor would stand still for the disappearance of Joey O'Hara.
5: But without facts, who would believe what he might say? The two hold-up men disappear. Joey O'Hara disappears. The first are missing because a rival gang took care of them. O'Hara is missing because he was close to exposing the gang. That kind of thing can be maneuvered, Ross.
6: Let me try something else first. I have an idea.
1: Sure it's okay for you to be seen with me, Brother Phil?
0: Oh, come off it.
1: I mean it. You keep on associating with the headhunter, they'll kick you out of Boat Landing.
0: They're going to.
1: No. Oh, that's the best news I've heard in days. No kidding. When did this happen?
0: Last night. After Heineman and Randall suggested we might be happier if we moved out, they told me that you'd been fired. I tried to get you.
1: I was afloat. Me and my editor, my pal Frank. I got him home and fell asleep in his living room.
0: Sorry about your job. The editor warned you.
1: Yeah, I know. Not his fault. The word came down from Mr. Lord. He's from Lifeboat Landing, you know.
0: Ah.
1: Well, I'm not sorry you're coming back to the city, Phil. That place bugs, Carol.
0: Oh, it's not definite.
1: I suppose I'm the reason they want you out.
0: It's mostly you, yes.
1: Well, I should be sorry, but I'm not. Heineman is a former Nazi. He settled in Lifeboat Landing and built a model brainwashed village. It works like a perfect clock. Great if you're a clock, you get wound up and just tick away.
0: Heineman, a former Nazi?
1: That's right. Oh, he's an American citizen now, but he's put together a perfect model of a town occupied by the Wehrmacht. Everybody's smiling on the outside, spying on their neighbors, scared stiff on the inside, because if you step out of line, the three elders will get you.
0: That's not quite true, Joey. Before they take an important position, they poll the heads of each of the families.
1: Mm-hmm. And you're going to disagree with what the elders recommend? Not on your life. Another thing about Heineman, he's also some kind of faith healer.
0: Now, what does that mean?
1: I've heard that he can effect some remarkable cures. He's an internist, but he also dabbles on the side in faith healing. The reason I got interested was that bank cashier. He was left for dead. The next day, he's up and around, good as new.
7: I don't believe it. The faith healing, I mean.
8: And the guy probably was just nicked.
1: I believe it. I'd believe anything about Heineman and those other two.
7: Are you all right for money, Joey?
1: Sure. I'm rolling in about $140.
7: Well, if you need any.
1: Thanks, thanks.
7: And what now?
1: Now I've got another surprise for you. I'm having cocktails at 6 with Heineman and Randall at your community club in lovely Lifeboat Landing.
7: Oh, come on. What for?
1: Persistence pays off. They're going to tell me all about the two hold-up guys who floated away into space.
9: You're quite right, Mr. O'Hara. I was a member of the Nazi Party. I was deluded, as many of my companions were. That, however, was many years ago. I escaped to South America and then to the United States, where I am a citizen. Everyone in Lifeboat Landing knows this. Why is the fact so interesting to you?
1: Because the government of Lifeboat Landing reflects an alien philosophy. Your deluded philosophy of absolute rule.
6: All of us here believe in a democracy controlled by the three elders who enforce the majority rule.
1: So two guys stick up your bank and the majority approves, rubbing them out.
9: Exactly.
1: You admit you had them disappear?
9: Yes.
1: Without trial and without a defense?
6: That's right.
1: That's murder.
9: It is self-preservation. Fear is our weapon, and all of us believe in it.
1: And you place yourself above our accepted concept of law.
9: We invited you here to demonstrate how justice works in our village. You were warned about speeding.
1: Oh, don't tell me I'm going to be punished for throwing a cigarette in the street.
6: You're not going to be punished at all. But you are about to be rendered ineffective in your attempt to expose us for our way of life. Which includes, when it's necessary, the act of extermination.
1: Oh, you're giving me a mighty juicy story, Mr. Randall.
9: And you may feel free to write it if you want your niece, then your nephew, then Mrs. O'Hara, and then your brother to drop out of sight forever.
1: You'd murder them?
6: Drop your investigations, or that's exactly what will happen.
1: Oh, they're getting out of this sick place.
9: No, they are going to remain. We had thought of telling them to leave and then of dealing with you. This way will be less troublesome. With you alive, no one will believe your story.
1: I'll notify every law enforcement agency in the country.
6: And who would believe you? Your niece is drowned at the beach. Your nephew? Well, why go on?
1: You do that?
9: Oh, yes.
1: That's fiendish.
6: We like our way of life. And no one will be allowed to interfere with it. All right, now you're free to go. We've warned you. And I assure you we can act.
1: I'll get my brother and his family out of here tonight.
6: Feel free to. But will your brother and his wife believe you? And even if they do, who would print your story? You have no facts. You're helpless, Mr. O'Hara.
1: You dirty.
6: Good night, Mr. O'Hara. Have a nice drive back to the city.
7: Where are you calling from, Joey? What? You say they'd knock off your family one by one? Joey, are you sober? All right, all right. Save the language. Huh? Yeah. I'll do better than that. I'll have the state police escort Phil and his family back to New York. And I'll bust the story all over tomorrow morning's paper. Yeah, it may cost me my job, but I'd be a real jerk not to save four lives. Make that five. Well, they get you too, Joey. Okay, pal. Hang up and hide out. I'll take over.
3: A fantasy? Of course. It really can't happen here. But back in 1935, Sinclair Lewis thought it could. And it was he who anticipated the monstrous war fomented by a madman who wanted to impose a rigid order on Europe and then on the rest of the civilized world. He failed, just as tyranny failed in the strange village of Lifeboat Landing. I will return shortly. Our cast included Mason Adams, Ann Shepherd, Mandel Kramer, Robert Phelps, and Guy Sorrell. The entire production was under the direction of Hyman Brown. 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

0: Newsbreak for Thursday, April 29th, 1976. I'm Gary Shepard, CBS News.
1: For more than 2 years now, people have been trying to get you to slow down to 55 miles an hour, down to the speed limit. They've told you that slowing down will save millions of gallons of gasoline. They've told you that slowing down saves thousands of lives, and they've got the figures to prove it. I think those are pretty good reasons. Some of you obviously do, too, because some of you have slowed down. But an awful lot of people, for one reason or another, haven't. They seem to think the 55-mile-an-hour speed limit is something they can take or leave. It isn't. It's a law, with tickets and fines and all the rest, just like any other law. And I should know. I'm a police officer. From where I sit, there's just no way around it. The 55-mile-an-hour speed limit can do a lot of positive things, and it's my job to make sure it gets a chance to work. Not just because it's a good idea, but because it's the law.
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0: welcome. I'm E.G. Marshall. I have a very odd subject I'd like to talk over with you. It's been perplexing philosophers for centuries. What is really real? Now, don't laugh. I'm serious. Look, if a tree falls in a forest and nobody's around to hear it fall, has it made a sound? Must someone hear a sound to make it real? If you see something, does that make it real? Yes? Then what about a mirage? If you think something, does that make it real? What is reality? That question was asked 100 years ago in a third-rate European circus, and I wonder whether you will agree with the answer they found.
1: Can I help you with your costume, Francesca?
2: No, don't touch me.
1: But I... Why are you talking like this, Francesca? You never sound... You are Francesca.
2: No, I'm Simone.
1: Oh, I can never tell you two apart.
2: Do you want me to give you fair warning?
1: Why can't we be civil to each other, Simone?
2: Because I hate you just as much as my sister loves you. And you hate me.
1: I don't hate you.
2: But you love Francesca.
1: Yes, I think I do.
2: Don't you know that love and hate can be twin sisters? Like Francesca and me.
1: No, I don't believe it. I can't believe it. Only one can be real.
0: Our mystery drama, 2 + 2 = death, was written especially for the Mystery Theater by Alfred Bester and stars William Redfield and Marion Seldes. 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I'll be back shortly with Act One.

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0: dedicated to the free spirit in just about everyone. Nightline, you're on the air.
1: About the caller who talks to her plants?
0: Yes.
1: She should plant her garden at the library.
0: Uh-huh.
1: Learning Swahili will not help her grow an African violet.
0: That's good advice.
1: And the caller who's looking for a new job?
0: Oh, yeah.
1: She should go to the library for job information.
0: The library.
1: She should have never lost her old one.
0: Well, I agree.
1: You just don't take off work for Robert Redford's birthday.
0: No.
1: I mean, that isn't a national holiday.
0: You're right.
1: The library could have told her that.
0: Absolutely.
1: And finally, the caller who botched up his vacation?
0: Oh, yes.
1: Always plan a trip at the library first.
0: That was a shame.
1: I mean, he should have been suspicious of any travel ad that reads 8 days and only 4 nights.
0: Oh, you're right, yes.
1: You know, the library has some great new services for everyone, from general information and referral to concerts and puppet shows.
0: Well, thank you for calling, Nightline.
1: Now, I have a problem.
0: Oh?
1: You see, I'm at the library right now.
0: At 3 a.m.?
1: Well, they said it was closing time, but I started tracing my family tree, and I forgot to look at the clock.
0: The library. Come see what's new, besides books.
1: If there's a locksmith listening, I'd really appreciate it.
0: We'll see what we can do.
2: A public service message from the American Library Association.
3: No matter how third-rate it is, you have to feel sorry for Mario's one-ring circus this cold afternoon in Zurich. One of their stars died on stage in the middle of his performance. He was Gerard the Great. The unbelievable, the miraculous, the incredible mechanical man. And with him, the illusion died. Now Gerard is being buried in an obscure graveyard in Zurich, mourned by the clowns and freaks and dancers of the company who decorate the tombstone with mementos, props, bits of costume and makeup, all the real things that help create illusion. A young man, well-dressed, carrying a travel bag, joins the strange ceremony.
4: Aha! You must be Peter, the great Gerard's son. I recognize you, even after all these years. You are Gerard's image, Peter. Welcome on this sad occasion.
5: I took the first train from Paris.
4: You remember me?
5: I remember nothing.
4: But you must remember me.
5: No.
4: I understand. You think if you forget, it will go away. It will never have happened. But I am Mario. Mario Milan. When you were a piccolino, so high, I taught you what little your father forgot. The tightrope, the slack wire, the left foot take. You were my little genius, my wunderkind.
5: Yes, Mario, of course. I see I came too late for the funeral.
4: Well, you couldn't help yourself, Peter. It was all over in a moment. The heart collapsed.
5: You couldn't wait a day for me?
4: My dear boy, we play Innsbruck Monday. These are your colleagues. Come and meet them.
5: My colleagues?
4: Ladies and gentlemen of the company, this is Gerard's son, Peter. Many years ago, a member of our troupe.
5: No, never.
4: Then retired to become a civilian. He entered the unreal world of business and education to become an engineer.
5: Not an engineer, an architect.
4: He designed the Eiffel Tower, also the Leaning Tower and the Tower of Babel, for which he was awarded a gold medal engraved in all languages.
5: Ah, clown.
4: What, do you want us to cry? We love Gerard, your father.
5: I never knew him.
4: It was your misfortune. When I lost Gerard, I lost a little of my hold on life. Shall we return to the city? Matinee today. Come with me, Peter.
5: No, Mario. I'll stay a moment.
4: Of course. Come to your father's caravan when you are finished with grief. But don't take too long. First overture at 3 o'clock.
5: What?
4: Why, have you forgotten? Overture and beginners, please. 3 o'clock. Arrivederci.
6: I'm sorry.
5: What?
6: Excuse me. I said, I'm sorry about your father.
5: What are you waiting for?
6: It's not good to be alone with the dead.
5: I need no one, thank you.
6: My name is Francesca. I dance in the ballet. And I helped your father with the illusion. I brought him to life.
5: You brought him to life.
6: I wound him up with this key.
5: Oh, yes. Yes, I remember that. Then he came out of the toy box.
6: I loved your father, too.
5: You and Mario.
6: Everybody loved him. He was the only gentle man I ever knew.
5: My father, gentle?
6: There was never any violence in him. He was all kindness.
5: What? Gerard, you believe that?
6: I know it.
5: It was his greatest illusion.
6: You sound as though you hate him.
5: He deserted my mother and me. How should I feel?
6: Is that why she didn't come here?
5: No. She died 3 years ago.
6: Excuse me. Gerard always said your mother took you and ran away from him.
5: He was a fraud, like the rest of you.
6: Why are you so angry with us?
5: If you could just stop acting for one moment.
6: But I'm not acting.
5: No? When are you never? All of you. Mario Milan clowning at the grave, and you.
6: Oh.
5: Are those supposed to be real tears?
6: What? I didn't know there were tears.
5: Oh, make believe. Pretend, unreal. A scene must be played. Cue the tears, and the tears come on cue. Crocodile.
6: Well, they say you can always tell real tears from crocodile tears because they burn when you touch them. So try mine.
5: My dear friend...
6: Francesca.
5: Oh.
6: Give me your hand. Try, Mike. Your hand is frozen. Oh, you're so cold and angry. That means you're lonely. Of course, that's why you're hating everything.
5: I never hated anything in my life.
6: Until you came here. And you saw how lonely you were for your father and us.
5: Please, Francesca.
6: Let me warm your other hand. Give it to me. Ha! You know you said, please, Francesca, exactly like your father. You are so much like him. Will that make you my stepbrother?
5: Or your step-lover?
6: You said that to hurt me, didn't you? I've never had a lover.
5: I'm sorry, Francesca. I don't know what's got into me. This crazy world of illusion. You're all so strange, and you're the strangest. May I have my hand back, please?
6: You haven't tried my tears yet.
5: They've burned me already.
6: Well, we'd better get back to the... Oh, wait, I almost forgot. Have you a keepsake for your father? Something to put on his grave?
5: How can I? He gave me nothing.
6: Then give him this. It's the key I used to bring him to life.
5: Oh, his last illusion.
7: Who are you? What are you doing in Gerard's caravan?
5: What?
7: Don't you dare touch anything.
5: But I... Is this a joke?
7: Get out. Do I have to call the stagehands? Get out. And I'll search you before you leave.
5: But I belong here. You know that. This caravan's mine now.
7: Since when?
5: Unless my father never owned it.
7: Your father? Then you are Peter Gerard?
5: This is altogether beyond me. Look, have I done anything to make you act this way?
7: How could you possibly?
5: Then what's happened? Is this revenge? I thought we were going to be friends.
7: Since when?
5: I give up. All right, it's a joke. A circus sort of joke on outsiders like me. But it isn't funny. Not to me. It's turning my hands cold again. Fear.
7: Don't touch me.
5: Dear heaven, what now?
7: Didn't your father tell you about me?
5: I told you. I never knew my father. What was he supposed to tell me about you?
7: That this was my caravan, too.
5: You? And my father? But you said...
7: Yes? I said...
8: Atodikas! Second overture started.
7: I'll move my things out after the matinee.
5: Who? Aha, so...
4: Very interesting girl.
5: Yes, fantastic. She took me for a thief.
4: So?
5: She caught me going through my father's things.
4: What were you looking for?
5: Money. My mother said he promised me.
4: Aha, si. To start that engineering office of your own, huh?
5: Architect.
4: Oh, you pardon.
5: I have a friend in Paris, Marcel Roger, a brilliant designer. We're going into business together.
4: And it will cost you 5,000. Gerard told me often, and with pride. What's the time? Time I had a look around backstage. The manager must see everything. You're coming.
5: Why not? There's nothing for me here. I might as well look at the animals.
4: You must not hate us this much, Peter.
5: I don't suppose my father managed to save the 5,000.
4: But of course he did. Gerard was man of his word.
5: He did? Do you know where it is?
4: Well, naturally. He loaned it to me.
5: To you?
4: To our company. I explained. We had three very bad months. We would have folded. Your father saved us.
5: But my office...
4: The money will be repaid. We now show a profit again. Give me 3 months and...
5: 3 months? What am I to do in the meantime?
4: Peter, I will tell you how you can spend your 3 months.
5: Yes?
4: With us. You will close the first act.
5: What?
4: Starting next Monday at Innsbruck.
5: You're mad.
4: Yes, I admit it. To trust a civilian in the finale of the first half is insanity. But then I remember, Gerard taught the boy the act, detail by detail. He will remember. He has talent.
5: You want me to do the mechanical man illusion?
4: It's the only act that can close the first half. I've tried all the others, and I know only the great illusion will do.
5: Mario, don't be ridiculous. I'm an architect.
4: But you began life as an artist. If you do not help us, you may never get your money. There must be an act to close the first half.
5: Hire an act.
4: Where will I find the time and the money? What will we do in the meantime?
5: Oh, damn it, Mario.
4: Help me, please, for 3 months. Then you can go back to Paris with your money. It will be easy. 2 whole days to remember and rehearse before we open. Francesca will help, and I, too. Now, go back to the caravan and look over your costume.
5: No, absolutely not. Find another animal.
6: Maria just told me. I think it's wonderful. I'm so excited.
5: Francesca?
6: I have a little time now so we could start going through the act with you. What's the matter? You're not nervous, are you?
5: No. Just flabbergasted.
6: Why? Mario says you know the act. I think you'll be even greater. What is the matter with you?
5: I meet you for the first time, and you're adorable. A half hour later, you burst into this caravan and behave like a devil. Now here you are, an angel again.
6: But I haven't been in here with you.
5: Not 20 minutes ago, calling me a thief and a ghoul and saying foul things about yourself and my father.
6: Me?
5: Yes, you. In that same costume, wearing that same face.
6: Oh, I'm sorry. Well, it must have been Simone.
5: Who?
6: My sister, Simone. We both dance in the ballet. You know, 12 ballerinas. 12.
5: Your sister, you... You mean twins?
6: Of course. It happens all the time with strangers.
5: Oh, how can twin sisters be so different?
6: Well, later. Now, rehearsal first. And we've got to find out how much of the illusion you remember.
5: Everything. That's what I was running away from.
6: Well, we'll start with after I open the toy box.
5: What's the matter?
6: We'll need a new key for the act. I'll have to go and tell the prop man.
5: Here's the old key, Francesca.
6: You didn't put it on your father's grave?
5: No. I kept it. I wanted something from my father. Take the key, Francesca. Wind me up into a wonderful illusion.
3: 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And they add up to death. How? Perhaps the arithmetic of the second act will tell us.
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0: And so the deadly arithmetic of illusion continues in the form of Peter the Great, the miraculous mechanical man in Mario's giant variety show and one-ring circus. 1 week only in Innsbruck, 2 weeks in Verona, 10 days only in Lausanne, final week in Nancy.
1: Ladies and gentlemen, it gives me great pleasure to present the unbelievable, the miraculous, the incredible mechanical man, Peter the Great. Ah, what has he here, ladies and gentlemen? It is the prettiest member of our giant corps de ballet, wheeling in a gift box, so beautifully tied with a ribbon. Is this a gift for me, Francesca?
2: No, Mario. It is a gift for our kind audience.
1: Ah, our pretty Francesca opens the box. And what do we see inside? What is her gift to you? I tremble with suspense, ladies and gentlemen. Good heavens! It is a giant toy! It is Peter, the mechanical man!
2: I have this magic key, Mario. Peter must be wound up!
1: Ah, ha, ha, ha, bravo, bravo! Peter has come to life! Oh. The mechanical man is alive! See, ladies and gentlemen, how naturally he bows to you and to the lovely Francesca.
3: It's going very well.
4: What are you doing backstage?
3: I'm Marcel Roget, Peter's friend from Paris. Perhaps he has mentioned me?
4: No, excuse me, I must go on again.
3: Don't you ever relax?
4: I'm working.
5: You were splendid, Peter, as usual. Here is a surprise for you. I permitted him to wait backstage.
6: Marcel, what the devil are you doing here?
3: If you'll excuse me.
7: Certainly, sir, thank you. It's been an experience waiting back here. Peter, fantastic.
6: Yes, I suppose it is.
7: When I got your letter about the delay, I had to come and see for myself.
6: See what?
7: The real reason for the delay. 12 ballerinas? 12, yes.
6: No, what are you really doing here, Marcel? You didn't make a special trip.
7: I had a stopover between trains. Peter, you must come back to Paris.
6: There's no need until we can afford to take the office. I explained in my letter.
7: There's every need. There are people to be met and cultivated who can become clients.
6: You can do that.
7: I haven't the flair. We agreed that you'd be the contact man. This is no life for you.
6: All right, Marcel. When does your train leave?
7: In an hour.
6: And you'd better not miss it.
7: Huh?
6: I'll come to Paris as soon as I've collected my money.
5: Which is it? Does this bear costume shrink? Or have I gained 10 kilos? Oh, open it to the head, Peter.
6: I think it is the kilos, Mario. Your bicycle is having its problems, too.
5: What a disgrace for an impresario to ride a bicycle dressed as a bear.
6: With a red ribbon around his neck, allow me.
5: Yeah, but we all must do everything, you too. Please, the ballet, half the girls are not fully buttoned. Ah, I hear my cue.
6: Are you buttoned, Francesca? Can I help? Will a kiss help?
4: I'm buttoned.
6: Meet you right after. Francesca?
4: Simon.
6: I take back the kiss.
4: It was not received.
6: I can never tell you two apart.
4: Shall I give warning?
6: Why can't we be civil to each other, Simon?
4: Where are you meeting, Francesca? Up in the fly gallery, as usual?
6: Ah. Have we been that obvious?
4: Transparent.
6: The fly gallery is the only private place we can find. High over the stage.
4: Private for what? What do you talk about there up above the stage? Yourself?
6: And Francesca.
4: And me? Simone.
6: Now and then. I wonder how you can be so like her on the outside and so different within.
4: Oh, you fool. What do you think my saintly sister is hiding from you? Every woman is like me inside.
6: No, Simone.
4: You want Francesca to love you? She despises you as I do. She's only nice to you to help Mario.
6: You're lying, Simone. And you lied about my father, too. Why do you always attack me?
4: You don't like that, huh? You want women to be magical illusions. But some of us are too honest.
6: You're not being honest. You're being vicious.
4: Then go up to the fly gallery and wait for her. She's all magic now. But when you meet the real woman behind it, will you be able to love her, Peter?
2: The great illusionist.
5: Packed house tonight, Peter. Very good. I think I will report on finances to you.
3: Yes?
5: After I check the box office, I come to your caravan. Or are you up in the gallery tonight?
6: Oh, does everybody know?
5: No, not everybody. You have been wonderfully discreet, but as manager, I must know everything and say nothing. It will be interesting to see what happens.
6: What should happen?
5: You don't find Francesca interesting?
6: Mario, how can Francesca and Simone be sisters? They're so incredibly different.
5: The patineur is about to begin and we need the snow. Since you are for the fly gallery, Peter, you will oblige by sprinkling the skaters. The snow is in a brown paper bag waiting on the scaffold. Sometimes I wonder whether all life is waiting in a brown paper bag.
6: Francesca.
4: I'm coming. These stairs are harder than the dancing. Oh. Take my breath. Hello.
6: It is Francesca.
4: Of course. What's the matter?
6: I had an accident.
4: What? An accident? Oh, let me help you sprinkle the snow.
6: Yes.
4: What accident? How? When?
6: I kissed Simone by mistake. Now, don't laugh. I'd like a guarantee of identity, please.
4: You could kiss me and see.
6: Huh?
4: No. Wait, I've got better proof. See?
6: Huh? The key. What are you doing with that?
4: Oh, I keep it handy. Just in case you need winding up.
6: Well, I suppose the rest of the company thinks I do. Simone said I avoid everybody.
4: Oh, honestly, she's impossible.
6: But it's true, isn't it?
4: You're getting to like us more and more.
6: It's still so strange. I'm being pulled two ways. Part of me loves this life, and part of me... Oh, why do you always start me talking about myself?
4: Because I want to know all about you.
6: Simone says I talk about myself too much.
4: Oh, never listen to Simone. She read a book once about women being slaves, and she never got over it. Come. What were you going to tell me, Peter?
6: Francesca, in Paris, I know who I am and who everybody is. But here in Mario's show...
4: Are we so different?
6: Well, look at this stuff we're sprinkling... Is it real snow?
4: If I want it to be.
6: Ah, that's the difference between us. I never know where I stand with you people. I never know if something is real or you're just pretending it's real.
4: Well, anything's real, if you believe it. Show's over.
6: Francesca, do you despise me? Simone said...
4: Oh, never listen to her, Peter.
6: Have you been kind to me just as a favor to Mario?
4: How could you possibly think that?
6: Simone said...
4: Listen. You must be patient with her. She's afraid.
6: Of me?
4: No, of losing me. She needs me. She wants me to need her.
6: I need you, Francesca.
4: You don't mean that.
6: I do. I'm afraid to say it. Help me, Francesca.
4: You need the key, Peter. Here. Against your heart.
6: Come to me.
4: Oh, say it.
6: I love you.
4: It took you long enough.
6: I ran down.
4: And what would happen if I lost the key?
6: I'd run down forever.
4: I'll never part with it.
6: Nor I.
1: Peter!
4: It's Mario.
6: He knows we're up here.
1: Come down from the gallery.
4: There's nobody up here.
1: Come to the stage, Peter. I want to talk to you.
6: You can't ask a man to leave heaven.
1: What is it like up there in heaven?
6: All magic.
1: Come down to earth for a moment.
5: You took your time getting here, you know. Oh, alas, you look like angels recently arrived from heaven.
6: And you look like the devil.
5: It's all this snow. I can't stand cold weather. Here, Peter, a gift from the box office.
6: Huh? What gift?
5: Your 5,000, paid in full.
6: You don't mean 3 months have passed already?
5: 2 months, 2 weeks, and 4 days. Now you can go back to Paris and build your bridges.
6: Oh, what about... closing the first half.
5: I have some possibilities.
6: I... I can't desert you.
1: Will you go back to Paris?
6: Francesca, do you want me to go?
1: Francesca has nothing to do with it. I ask again, will you return to Paris and a safe life? This is your last chance.
6: I can leave any time.
1: You cannot. The poison is seeping into your soul. In another month, it will be too late.
6: Poison?
4: He means me.
1: Francesca, be quiet. Peter, will you go back to sanity and reality now or never?
6: Francesca, I'm not me anymore. I'm part of us. We add up to more. Is it the same with you?
4: Yes.
6: Mario, invest the money in the company for us. All except 100. I want you to spend that.
1: On what?
6: A dinner for the company. A wedding dinner.
1: Whose?
6: Ours.
1: Francesca, you want to marry him?
4: Yes.
1: And does Simone?
4: What about Simone?
1: Does she want this marriage? Does Peter know he will have to live with Simone, too?
4: No, she'll leave. She'll never come back.
1: Can you promise?
4: I swear it, Mario.
6: What is all this? Family squabbles? I can learn to get along with Simone.
4: I don't want you to, Peter. I don't want to share you with her. She'll leave the company. I know it, Mario. I swear it.
1: You have honor, Francesca. I take your word. So, a kiss for a bride-to-be, a handshake for the groom-to-be. You have a hand of iron, Peter. The impresario blesses you. Go, be married.
6: Oh, Mario, ciao. Arrivederci.
4: Thank you.
1: Simone, can you hear me? I know you are listening somewhere. I know you heard her. In heaven's name, Simone, go. Go forever.
0: Francesca once told Peter that when she and her twin sister Simone were children and used to play make-believe, their mother would say, "Why can't you be yourselves?" And they would answer, "We want to be all ourselves." And their mother always replied, "Only one self to a person." Is that true? Must all of us be limited to one self? Or can we be many people? And what happens if we are? What do all the different selves add up to in Act 3?

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1: 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Today, many high school graduates who want to go to college find they can't meet the high cost of higher education. 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

0: was an amusing custom 100 years ago to serenade newlyweds with a charivari, a noisy concert of banging pots and pans, shouts, whistles, anything that would make a racket. And the members of Mario's little circus are outside Peter's caravan, serenading the brand new Mr. and Mrs. Peter Girard.
1: Ladies and gentlemen, please, ladies and gentlemen, we thank you. We thank you for the concert. We also thank you for refraining from the bad jokes and platitudes customary at this time. Now, I remind you that we have a performance this evening at 9 o'clock and that a champagne supper will be served on stage immediately after the show. So, do you remember the first words we heard when we were apprentices in variety? It was, "Overture and beginners, please. Thank you for the overture. Now, give the beginners a chance." Oh, I got rid of them, Francesca. 3 hours to curtain time. We can relax and rest. A kiss for the groom? Well, thank you, but take off your veil, darling. I'm being kissed through a colander. You hardly spoke a word to me all afternoon. That's not like the real you.
2: Isn't it?
1: Well, don't be cryptic. That isn't like you. What's the matter?
2: Nothing.
1: You don't have to be frightened of love, darling.
2: I wasn't with your father. Why should I be with you?
1: Francesca?
2: Simone.
1: Oh, no. No, this is a practical joke. Yes? They put you up to it as a... Please, don't, Francesca.
2: Simone.
1: Oh. Stop it, I... Please, dearest, don't tease. Not now. Show me the key.
2: What key?
1: You remember, in the gallery. You said it was a test to tell you apart. You would always carry it so I would know it was you. The key that winds the mechanical man... You're Francesca. I can't be mistaken.
2: Even that time you kissed me.
1: I've been tricked. She couldn't.
2: How tricked? You can't tell us apart. What's the difference?
1: Tricked by both of you.
2: You wanted her. You'll have to take both of us now. Peter and Francesca. Peter and Simone.
1: No. Let me out of here.
3: Simone. You swore you'd get out of my life. You promised I'd never see you again.
2: And you believe me, Francesca. You are so deliciously naive. You believe anything.
3: Please, Simone, don't do this to us. Keep your promise. It's not too late. Go away.
2: And leave you two to live happily ever after.

0: Peter. Peter, are you up in the gallery?
1: I'm up in hell.
0: Oh, I hope you'd be here. I looked everywhere else first. What's that you've got?
1: Souvenir of the box office. The cashier's pistol.
0: Oh, no.
1: You sound like Francesca. Are you?
0: I brought the key. See?
1: You should have brought the music box. The miraculous mechanical man blows his brains out to music. If he can't pull the trigger, wind him up.
0: It's her fault. Simone broke her word. She promised she'd go away. She swore we'd never see her again.
1: But she didn't. Why?
0: Because I love you and she hates it.
1: How did she do it?
0: She tricked me. Tricked both of us. She... Oh, what difference does it make? It's done.
1: Francesca, look at me. There's got to be a way out of this. We've got to help each other. You've been concealing something. Tell me the truth about Simone.
0: You know her. My twin. She's a part of me. Oh, Peter, there's no way out of this.
1: I can't believe that.
0: You're saddled with Simone for the rest of your life.
1: No.
0: We can't help each other.
1: We've got to, Francesco, or she'll destroy us.
0: She has already. You belong to Simone, Peter.
1: She can't hold me. Give me a chance to work something out. I'll talk to Simone. Will you wait here for me?
0: She won't listen.
1: Just let me try. Will you wait here?
0: Yes. Yes. Yes.
1: I won't fail.
2: Ecco the groom. Four cases of champagne. There was not room enough in my caravan to store all the bottles, so I took the liberty of using yours.
1: Where's Simone?
2: Gone forever, no?
1: She wasn't here when you came in?
2: No.
1: Mario, that 5,000. I need it in cash.
2: It's your money.
1: I want it now, as soon as possible.
2: Am I permitted to ask for what?
1: No.
2: So be it. One must always obey the creditor. It is in the box office. I will get it. Ah, the bride at last, with her luggage.
3: Hello, Mario. I'm moving in.
2: And I am moving out.
1: It's all yours, Simone. I also am moving out.
3: I love Paris.
1: Don't try to follow me.
3: I won't have to try. It will be easy.
1: Simone, I don't know what kind of hold you have over Francesca. I don't know what you want to do to me. But if you want to humble me, I'm begging. Please, don't hurt us.
3: You crawl like your father.
1: Damn you. All right, listen. Mario's bringing my money over. 5,000. It's yours if you'll let us go.
3: You can't buy me out.
1: You haven't got me.
3: I've got what Francesca wanted.
1: I won't go near you. I'll never touch you.
3: Am I so hideous? You didn't think that the time you kissed me by mistake.
1: Shut up.
3: How many other times did you make the same mistake? Up in the gallery? In other places? Did you ever stop to think about that?
1: It never happened again.
3: Yes, you need Francesca for that.
1: For what?
3: For lust. Oh, you call it love. Go right ahead. Francesca is willing, and I am an understanding wife. Francesca is always willing. She's all magic and illusion for every man. Your father was only one of them. Your father...
1: Damn you. Damn you.
3: Oh, no. Peter. No. Please. The key.
1: What?
3: The key.
1: Simone.
3: Francesca.
1: No. Simone. You're Simone.
3: Francesca.
4: You understand that everything you have told me is evidence and must be sworn to. Now, you have no idea why he killed her.
2: None that you could understand, Inspector Feldman.
4: No motive to suggest money, jealousy, deceit?
2: Yes, he was deceived, but only by himself.
4: How do you mean? Was there another man?
2: There was another woman, Inspector, but only in both their imaginations.
4: Huh?
2: She was an illusion of both.
4: That is not proper evidence. Now, this clock key. Can you explain why it was found in the hand of the deceased?
2: But I have told you. It was the prop in the illusion act, along with the music box. She wound him up with that key. He came to life.
4: Yes, the mechanical man. But that was on the stage.
2: Oui.
4: Then why was it found in this caravan, in her hand?
2: I don't know.
4: I ask you again, where is the accused?
2: I don't know.

0: You will be found and arrested. What's that music?
1: Ah, Joe. It is the music box that accompanies the mechanical illusion. Peter, you fool. Why did you come back?
0: This is the accused, carrying that music box.
1: Peter, be careful. This is Inspector Feldman of the police. He is...
0: Peter Gerard, I arrest you on suspicion of the premeditated murder of your wife, Francesca Gerard.
2: Not Francesca. Simone.
0: What?
2: Not Francesca. Simone. I kill Simone.
0: What is he saying? What is he doing?
1: He is leaving us, Inspector.
0: Huh?
1: Leaving this world and retreating into the mechanical man.
2: Not Francesca. Simone.
0: Who is this Simone? The alleged name of the deceased was Francesca.
1: They were one and the same. Two women in one poor, unhappy mind. She called herself by different names.
0: But which did he murder?
1: Both, Inspector. And now himself as well. You will never try him for murder, Inspector. You have lost your man, and I have lost a friend.
2: Francesca, wind me up.
1: This is his last illusion. May I have the key, please, Inspector?
0: This key is evidence.
1: What will it do? Wind up your case? The key for a moment. Thank you. Thank you, ladies and gentlemen. Thank you. But the mechanical man does not move. We must not disappoint our gracious audience. Francesca, wind him up to pay his respects. Ah, bravo, Francesca, bravo. Peter Gerard has come to life. The mechanical man is alive. See, ladies and gentlemen, how naturally he bows to you. And now he bows to the lovely Francesca.

0: miraculous mechanical man has run down for the last time. But tell me this, if the illusion dies, must the man die too? Is reality a separate thing from dreams, or are both equal parts of the whole? Living and dying together as they did in Peter Gerard and the Miraculous Mechanical Man and Francesca and Simone, the two girls in one. I'll be back shortly.
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2: From Maine to Mauna Loa,

0: It's an odd story, isn't it? Peter Gerard never found the key to the mystery of the twin sisters in one, Francesca and Simone. And so he died too, because the two of him loved and hated the two of them. Two plus two equaled death. Our cast included Marion Seldes, William Redfield, Robert Dryden, and Sam Gray. The entire production was under the direction of Hyman Brown. And now, a preview of our next tale.
1: Ah, Mr. Morrison, on time. Good side. Join me? Now then, in just a few moments, your client, Mr. Everett Marshall, will emerge from that building across the street. He's a tall, stout gentleman. There he is. He has that blonde girl on his arm. See them?
2: Yes.
1: They're headed for the cafe just up the block. And take this key. It will let you into the building. Walk up the stairs. Do not take the elevator to the second floor. First on your right, you'll see the number 215. Open the door with the same key. Go into the office and wait for him.
2: What do you mean, wait for him?
1: In 5 minutes, he shall receive a telephone call and he will come back to the office. As soon as he is inside, shoot him.
0: 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This is E.G. Marshall inviting you to return to our Mystery Theater for another adventure in the macabre. Until next time, pleasant

This is a NASA space note from the National Aeronautics and Space Administration. About July 4th, the first of two automated Viking spacecraft is to softly touch down on the surface of Mars. Among the wide range of surface investigations will be the search for evidence of past or present life. While several instruments aboard the landers will assist and support the life search, three experiments in particular will look directly for living organisms in the soil. Most biologists agree that if life is to be found on the red planet, the soil is the best place to begin looking for it. A sample of the Mars soil will be scooped up and deposited into a miniature biological laboratory aboard the Viking lander. The soil will be examined in three different ways in order to detect the presence of microorganisms. The existence or absence of life on the red planet could have profound effects on theories concerning the evolution of life right here on Earth. This has been a NASA Space Note.

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1: 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This evening's titles were The Three Elders of Lifeboat Landing and 2 Plus 2 Equals Death. 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Tune in again next Monday evening, same time, same place, for another set of thrilling and awesome mysteries here on Audio Theater. This is Zoe saying thanks for listening. Till then, have a great one.
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0: Good evening, this is your host, Evan. Welcome to Audio Theater for Saturday, April 11th, 2026. This evening I present a six-play from the old-time radio series, The Adventures of Superman. Tonight's title is as follows. For Smuggling Parts 1 through 6. This set of shows aired on the evenings of July 14th, 16, 18, 21, 23, and 25, 1941. Now, sit back and relax, as The Adventures of Superman brings you tonight's feature. 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
4: It's Superman.
1: Yes, it's Superman, strange visitor from the planet Krypton, who came to Earth with powers and abilities far beyond those of mortal men. Superman, who can leap tall buildings at a single bound, race a speeding bullet to its target, bend steel in his bare hands, and who, disguised as Clark Kent, mild-mannered reporter for a great metropolitan newspaper, fights a never-ending battle for truth and justice.
5: And now to our story. With the mystery of the Bartlett logging camp solved, and Nancy Harmon on her way to Metropolis to work at the Daily Planet, Clark Kent and Jimmy Olsen, rather than cut their vacation short, have engaged a French-Canadian guide, Baptiste, to take them on a two-week dog sled trip. The first night out, they camp in a forest clearing where Baptiste amuses them with tall stories of his prowess. But unknown to either Kent or Jimmy, they are being watched. Two hard-bitten men who occupy a cabin deep in the woods and seem to be engaged in a strange, secretive business are even now moving slowly toward the fire around which Jimmy, Kent, and Baptiste are grouped. Listen.
6: Hold up a minute, Chuck. You see him in the clearing?
7: Yeah, I see him. Which one's the Canuck driver?
6: The one on the right.
7: The other guy looks pretty big.
6: He ain't so big.
7: All right, now remember what I told you. Keep your mouth shut.
6: Okay, Bo.
7: Let's go. We got you covered. Don't nobody move.
8: Hey, what's that easy? Where are you?
7: Close in on him, Chuck.
9: Hey, mind pointing those rifles the other way?
7: Yes, we do mind. Stand up, come on.
8: I do not like these, monsieur.
7: We're not interested in whether you like it or not. See what's in the sled, Chuck.
9: Okay. May I ask why we're being held up this way? What have we done?
7: I don't know what you've done, mister, but we're here to see that you don't do any more of it.
9: I'm sorry, but I don't understand. Any more of what?
7: Got a license to trap furs?
8: Do you not trap me for a sacred blue? You're crazy?
7: Keep that big mouth of yours shut or I'll shut it for you.
9: Nothing in the sled, Bull. Except some sleeping bags.
7: You're pretty lucky we didn't catch you with no skin. Now pack up and get out of here.
9: Why, we planned to camp here for the night.
7: Well, your plans have been changed, mister. Don't give me no argument. Pack up and get.
8: This I have never heard of. It is insult to Baptiste.
9: Why do we have to move?
7: Because this is a government game preserve. You're not allowed to camp on it. Tell your driver to pack up. Chuck, put the fire out.
9: Okay. Well, afraid we'll have to move, Baptiste. Hitch the dogs up.
8: The type blue I've never heard of it.
9: Are you gentlemen game wardens?
7: That's it, mister.
9: Well, where can we camp? Where does the preserve end?
7: 5 miles west of here.
9: You mean we have to go 5 miles through the darkness?
7: That ain't my headache, mister. Your driver should have known better. Fire out, Chuck.
9: Yeah, all but a couple of embers.
7: Okay. Sorry we had to bust in on you like this, but orders is orders. Good night.
9: Good night.
10: That's a nice how do you do. Baptiste is ready to chew nails. Listen to him.
9: So am I, Jimmy. I don't quite understand this.
10: Oh, there isn't much to understand. This is a game preserve, they said, and you're not allowed to camp on it.
9: I wonder.
10: You wonder what?
9: I wonder whether it is a game preserve. Certainly Baptiste should know.
10: What did they think we were, fur trappers?
9: I guess so.
10: Well, dogs are hitched up, Mr. Kent. Might as well start.
9: I think we're going to stay right here, Jimmy.
10: Good gosh, those game wardens said...
9: I know what they said. Baptiste!
8: Oui, monsieur. It's ready.
9: We're not moving, Baptiste. We're staying right here. Unhitch the dogs.
8: You mean these?
9: Yes. Don't light any fire.
10: What's the idea, Mr. Kent?
9: Oh, just a hunch.
10: You think there's something wrong?
8: Yeah, Baptiste think he will write the letter to the president.
9: I don't know, Jimmy. Right now, it's only a hunch. We'll see. Maybe I'm mistaken. Get the dogs unhitched, Baptiste, and be quiet about
8: hey.
9: It.
8: Baptiste, he's quiet. Like...
10: How can we stay here without a fire, Mr. Kent? What about the animals?
9: Well, we'll take turns sleeping. You and Baptiste start off. I'll sit up and watch.
10: Well, what if those game wardens come back?
9: I don't think they will. And if they do, the worst that can happen is they'll tell us to move on again. All right, come on. Let's get the sleeping bags out of the sled. Getting late. We've got to make an early start in the morning.
5: As the long northern night wears on, Jimmy and Batiste sleep comfortably in their fur-lined bags. And Clark Kent, alert to every sound, sits up in the darkness. Far off in the distance, a snow owl hoots mournfully. The dense woods give forth the faintly heard rustle of prowling beasts, drawn near by the spoor of human flesh. Suddenly, Kent sits bolt upright, his keen eyes centered on a tiny pinpoint of green light that seems to be moving across the sky.
9: That light must be an airplane. Yes, it is. I can hear the sound of the motor.
5: Inaudible to any ears but those of Superman, the hum of the approaching plane motor grows louder and louder as the invisible ship, marked only by wing lights, circles slowly not far from the forest clearing where Kent, Jimmy, and Batiste have camped.
9: Whoever's piloting that plane seems to be looking for something. I wonder what it is.
5: Suddenly, as Kent watches the approaching plane, a gleaming ray of light stabs the darkness, reaching from the black depths of the forest beyond the clearing to the endless heavens above. Once, twice, three times, it flashes a wordless message to the circling plane. Dropping the guise of Clark Kent, mild-mannered reporter, Superman comes to his feet, every muscle in his magnificent body tense.
4: Well, looks like my suspicions were justified. Something's going on here. That plane and those signal lights must have some connection with those two game wardens. What was that? Sounded like an animal crashing through the brush. No, no, it couldn't have been. It stopped too suddenly. Wait a minute. I know what it was. That plane dropped something. Yeah, now it's heading back from where it came. I think this deserves a little investigation. I'll just sneak off and see whether I can find out who was responsible for that signal.
10: Mr. Kent.
4: Uh-oh. Jimmy's awake. I'll have to drop Superman for a while. Here I am, Jimmy.
10: Oh, I got frightened when you didn't answer. Something woke me up. Funny noise, like a motor.
9: Well, you were probably dreaming. Go on back to sleep.
10: Oh, isn't it time for me to get up?
9: No, no, you still have a good 2 hours.
10: Oh, okay. Hey, wait a minute. Look up there in the sky. What are those lights?
9: No, just a couple of stars.
10: Oh, no, they're not. They're moving.
9: Don't get out of your sleeping bag, Jimmy. You'll freeze to death.
10: I'll put my Mackinaw on. Mr. Kent, those are airplane lights. That's what I heard, a plane motor.
9: Well, what of it? Chances are it's a mail plane or maybe even a passenger transport.
10: Flying over these woods?
9: Why not? Has to fly over something to get to its destination. All right, come on now. Climb back into your bag. It's gone now. There's nothing more to see.
10: Oh, I'm not sleepy anymore. I'll sit up with you.
9: Now, isn't that silly? It isn't necessary for both of us to be awake.
10: Well, when you turn in.
9: Jimmy, sometimes you can be very exasperating.
10: Oh, gosh, what have I done? Just because I'm not sleepy anymore, does that mean I'm exasperating?
9: Quiet. Wake Batiste, then all three of us will be sitting up.
10: Gee, Willikers, I don't get this. I mean to say just because I can't sleep...
9: All right. Keep your shirt on. It isn't because you can't sleep. It's because you woke up at the wrong time.
10: I couldn't help that. The plane motor did it.
9: I know. See, I was just about to sneak away when you started yodeling for me.
10: Sneak away? People were going to leave us?
9: Just for a few minutes. Oh, I suppose I might just as well tell you.
10: Tell me what?
9: That plane you saw wasn't carrying mail or passengers.
10: How do you know? Did it land?
9: No, but it circled 5 or 6 times, evidently looking for something. Then a powerful light flashed a signal to it from a spot deep in the woods.
10: Gosh.
9: A minute or so after the signal flashed, I think the plane dropped something.
10: Oh, what do you think it dropped? A man?
9: I doubt it very much. Anyway, now you know why your sudden awakening exasperated me.
10: Well, what are we going to do about the plane and whatever it dropped, Mr. Kent?
9: Well, the plane's gone, so we can't do much about that.
10: I know, but we could find out what it dropped and who flashed the signal to it.
9: Well, that was my plan before you decided you'd had enough sleep.
10: Well, now we can both find out.
9: That's the trouble.
10: You mean you don't want me to go with you?
9: Well...
10: Oh, I see. You think I'll get in the way.
9: No, it isn't that, Jimmy.
10: What is it?
9: Well, sometimes you hamper my movements. You make it, difficult for me to be myself.
10: I don't understand what you're driving at, Mr. Kent.
9: Oh, forget it, Jimmy. It's not important. At any rate, I think we'd better wait until morning to do any prowling in these woods. So you can crawl back into your sleeping bag if you wish.
10: Oh, no, not a chance. I wouldn't close an eye now for $1,000,000.
9: I promise not to sneak away.
10: Nothing doing.
9: Okay. You will be the one who will be nodding all day tomorrow.
10: Well, I'd rather nod than miss anything exciting.
9: Well, for all we know, it's nothing to get excited about. Maybe that's how the United States Conservation Service drops supplies to its game wardens.
10: Oh, I meant to ask you, Mr. Kent. What's a game preserve?
9: Why, it's a tract of land, generally heavily wooded, set aside by the government to protect wild animals and birds.
10: Oh, protect them against what?
9: The people who shoot and trap them. You see, Jimmy, a country like the United States owes all its strength and power to its natural resources. Not just the birds and animals, but its rivers and forests and minerals. If any of these are abused or overworked, future generations won't have water power and wood and coal. You remember how they were cutting giant oaks at the logging camp?
10: Yes.
9: The government watches that pretty carefully. It has what's called a reforestation service. New oak trees are planted to take the places of the ones cut down, so that 100 years from now or so, America will still have mighty forests.
10: And the government does all this?
9: Mm-hmm.
10: The government in Washington?
9: Well, the government isn't only in Washington, Jimmy. It's in every state in the Union. It has game wardens, forest rangers, soil conservation experts, and...
10: What made you stop?
9: I thought I heard voices.
10: I don't hear anything.
9: Be quiet, Jimmy. Listen.
10: I hear them now. They're coming closer.
9: Yes.
11: Think we know how to drop them by this time.
12: We're over too far.
10: Oh, gosh, Mr. Kent, they're looking for what the plane dropped.
9: Quiet, Jimmy.
11: All right, come on back this way.
12: Okay. Oh.
11: What's the matter?
12: I turned my ankle.
10: Good gosh, Mr. Kent, but these dogs are barking. Those men will know we're here.
9: Keep low, Jimmy. Right on the ground. Don't move on us.
5: With their presence revealed by the barking of Batiste Huskies, the two men searching for the package dropped by the mysterious plane cannot help but find Kent, Jimmy, and the Canuck sled driver. Who are these men, and what is the strange mystery surrounding their midnight activities? Evidently, Clark Kent has again stumbled on something exciting. Keep listening for further development.
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3: 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It's a plane.
1: 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Superman is a copyrighted feature appearing in Action Comics magazine. 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
2: Look! Up in the sky!
3: Bird! It's a plane!
1: It's Superman! Yes, it's Superman, strange visitor from the planet Krypton, who came to Earth with powers and abilities far beyond those of mortal men. Superman, who can leap tall buildings at a single bound, race a speeding bullet to its target, bend steel in his bare hands, and who, disguised as Clark Kent, mild-mannered reporter for a great metropolitan newspaper, fights a never-ending battle for truth and justice.
5: And now to our story. Looking forward to their two-week dog sled trip through the North Woods and up into Canada, Clark Kent and young Jimmy Olsen ran into trouble their first night out. No sooner had Batiste, their French-Canadian guide, selected a campsite and built a fire than two hard-bitten men armed with rifles came out of the woods, said they were game wardens, and ordered our friends to move on. But Kent, suspicious, chose to disobey the order. With the fire out, he sat in the darkness while Jimmy and Batiste slept. Suddenly, a mysterious plane appeared overhead, dropped something in the woods, and roared off. Jimmy, awakened by the drone of the motor, sat up with Kent. Shortly after, they heard voices coming from the dense woods. The two alleged game wardens were looking for whatever the plane had dropped.
9: Keep low, Jimmy. Flat on the ground.
10: You seem to be coming closer, Mr. Kent.
11: Yeah, forget it. Think Frenchy'd know by now how to drop them shipments somewhere near the shack.
12: It ain't over this far, boys.
10: Sounds like those two game wardens.
9: That's who it is.
11: Shh. All right, come on this way.
10: They're going back.
11: Oh. What's the matter?
12: Turn my ankle.
10: Gosh, Mr. Kent, the sled dogs.
11: Hey, them dogs! They're close by!
9: Jimmy, get to those dogs as fast as you can and see if you can quiet them.
10: Hurry! Okay, I'll try.
12: Come over near the clearing, Bull. Must be them campers.
11: Oh, yeah. Your truck unloaded?
12: Yeah.
11: Okay, follow me. I'll teach them a lesson they won't forget in a hurry.
13: Maybe you better teach me the lesson first.
12: Where is he? Find a light.
13: Oh, no, you don't. That takes care of the flashlight. Now, drop that shotgun.
12: Let him have it! Stop!
13: That won't do you any good.
12: Let him have it!
13: That's the last time that gun will ever shoot.
12: Look out, Bull! He's got the gun!
13: Yes, and I'm going to twist it into a pretzel.
12: What he's doing to the gun! Come on, you crazy fool! Run!
13: I'd like to go after them, but I can't take a chance. Not with Jimmy and Batiste around.
12: What happened? I healed the shot.
13: See, it's back to Clark Kent for me, and fast. Here I am, Jimmy!
10: Oh, gosh. I heard that shot, and I thought you'd been hit. Where are those two men?
12: Hey, what is happening here? Who fired the shot? Who tried to kill Batiste?
9: Nobody tried to kill anyone, Betty.
8: Well, I hear the shots. Boom!
9: That's right. One of our game warden friends fired at me.
10: Jiminy, but... crickets, Mr. King.
9: Well, what is it, Jimmy?
10: Look at the shotgun I found in the snow. It's a barrel. Twisted like a pretzel.
8: Sacre bleu, it is Grizzly Bear do this.
9: It's what?
8: Grizzly Bear. Where is my rifle?
9: Is he gone mad?
10: He's trying to say that a big grizzly bear twisted the barrel of the shotgun.
9: Oh, that's nonsense.
10: Oh, then who did twist it? People don't shoot guns like this.
9: Well, here comes Baptiste, loaded for bear.
8: Show me where bear go. I chase him.
9: I tell you, there wasn't any bear, Baptiste.
8: Oh, oui, it must be. Look at the shotgun. Only grizzly bear to these two barrels. Baptiste, remember 4 years ago, there was big blizzard.
9: Yes, yes. We know, Baptiste. 75 grizzly bears attacked you.
8: Oh, no, monsieur. Only 6.
9: Yeah, well, all right. You'll tell us about that some other time. Right now, we're going to light a fire.
10: Oh, but what about the game wardens, Mr. Kent?
9: I don't think they'll bother us tonight. All right, put your gun away, Betty.
8: Monsieur, these I do not like.
9: Whether you like it or not, put the gun away. There aren't any bears. All right, come on, Jimmy. Let's get a fire started.
10: Well, you still haven't explained how this shotgun happened to get all twisted up, Mr. King.
9: Jimmy, there are some things that can't be explained. Chalk this up as one of them. Now, let's get that fire going.
5: Unable to tell Jimmy how the shotgun barrel was tied into a knot, Kent squeezes out of the embarrassing situation as best he can. Meanwhile, the two men who were frightened off by Superman reach their shack in the wood.
7: Bolt the door, Chuck.
10: Yeah.
7: Get my rifle. Keep watch at the window.
10: Yeah, okay.
8: They won't find us so easy, Bo. That trail's no cinch so far at night.
7: I told you I wasn't taking no chances before. I ain't taking no chances now. Yeah. I never thought we'd get through them woods without a light.
8: Yeah, me with a twisted ankle.
7: Keep watching that window. If you see anyone, shoot to kill.
8: Well, I don't like this business.
7: Who cares whether you like it or not? Want to get tossed in the clink?
8: No, but I don't like shooting.
7: You better start learning to like it right now. We're good for 5 years if they nab us.
8: Yeah, maybe we'd be better off scrambling.
7: And leave $5,000 worth of stuff sitting in the woods. Not on your life. Are you watching that window?
8: Yeah, I'm watching. Well.
7: What?
8: That guy that grabbed the shotgun. He was pretty big.
7: I told you he was big the first time I seen him.
8: He looked bigger this time.
7: What happened when I said to you to give it to him? How come you missed?
8: I don't know. That's what I don't understand. Oh, it's right on top of him.
7: You got an eye like an eagle. Next time, I'll handle the gun.
8: That suits me.
7: I figured it would. Some guys are born chicken-hearted.
8: I ain't chicken-hearted. Just because I don't like shooting.
7: Shut up. Watch that window.
8: You got no right to blame me. Why don't you blame Frenchie? He's the guy that didn't drop the shipment right.
7: I'll take care of him later. Right now, we got to worry about that government guy.
8: Yeah? Well, you know he's government.
7: I know. I can smell him out.
8: Well, then what's he got that kid along for?
7: Just to make it look like he ain't government.
8: Hey, both. Oh, they're lighting a fire.
7: Yeah?
8: I can see it from here. See it?
7: Yeah. Okay. Let them light it. That means they ain't looking for us. That means we got time to figure something out.
8: Oh. Then I don't have to watch no longer?
7: No. But keep the rifle handy.
8: Okay. We'll set it right here by the window. Hey, Bull. Well, how do you think they got onto us?
7: I don't know. What difference does it make?
8: Guess we gotta move, huh?
7: Maybe not.
8: What do you mean?
7: Ever step into a bear trap, Chuck?
8: No. Not a one.
7: Them traps can hold a 600-pound bear.
8: Yeah? What's that got to do with it?
7: Up in Newfoundland once, a trapper stepped into one of them by accident. He didn't look so good when they found him. He didn't look good at all.
8: What are you driving at, Bill?
7: We got 3 traps here. Big ones.
8: Yeah? So what?
7: That government guy will be looking for us in the morning.
8: Yeah?
7: Chances are he'll pick up that trail through the woods. He can find it in daylight.
8: Now, wait a minute, Bull.
14: You ain't thinking of setting them traps.
7: That's exactly what I'm thinking. Set all three of them on the trail, so in case he misses one, we still got two chances to get him.
14: Oh, you can't do that, Bull. Them traps will take a man's leg off.
7: I know it.
14: I don't want no part of it. I tell you, I don't want
7: to... Shut up. You got plenty of time for crying after they nab us. But they ain't nabbed us yet, so don't pull no act on me.
14: I ain't pulling no act. I just come in on this because you said there wouldn't be no rough stuff.
7: I'll handle all the rough stuff. All you got to do is stand by. Now get them traps out. They're in that closet. And they need some oil in them.
14: Well, we got to do it this way.
7: You know any better way? Come on, get the traps.
14: These them here?
7: Yeah, all of them out. That's it. Dump them on the floor. Yeah. They look like they're in pretty good shape. This one could stand a little oil. Hand me that can on the shelf.
14: Yeah. Here.
7: They use traps like this to get them big Alaska brown bears. Nothing gets loose from them.
14: I don't like this, Bull.
7: Too many things you don't like. How about the payoff? You like that?
14: I ain't saying anything about the payoff.
7: Oh, I see. The dough's all right. You like that. Only working for it don't suit you. What's the matter? You got a weak stomach? Okay, they're all ready now. Get a shovel.
14: Where are we going?
7: To set them out. Where'd you think?
14: Huh. Maybe you better count me out of this, Bull.
7: What are you talking about?
14: Yeah, I mean it. I don't want my cut in this shipment. Just count me out. I'll beat it.
7: That's what you think. Now listen to me. You're in. And you're in solid.
14: Yeah, but I'm willing to pass up my...
7: And car. I'm not willing to let you. Grab those traps and the shovel. I'll carry the gun this time. Come on. Come on, I said.
14: Okay. I'm coming.

0: Okay, we'll set the last one here. Start digging. Not so deep.
1: Keep it quiet. You want them to hear us? Say, you're trying to tip them off.
2: I ain't trying nothing, Bull.
1: I got a good mind to conk you with the butt of this rifle. Go ahead and dig. Okay, that's enough. Now set the trap in the hole.
2: Yeah.
1: Take it easy. All right?
2: Yeah.
1: Cover it with snow. That does it. Now, wait a minute. Part of it's showing. Cover it up. That's enough. Now let's see how far that big guy gets without stepping into one of these. Come on, back to the shack. And stay off the trail. Unless you want to lose a leg.
3: Well, the outlook isn't too bright for Kent and Jimmy in case they decide to do some exploring once daylight comes. If they do pick up the forest trail as Bull expects them to, the hidden bear traps loom dangerously along the path. What will happen?
4: Don't forget, tune in again for the next thrilling episode with Superman.
5: Look, up in the sky.
6: It's a bird.
7: It's a plane.
4: It's Superman.
8: Superman is a copyrighted feature appearing in Action Comics magazine. Presenting the transcription feature, Superman.
5: Look, up in the sky.
6: It's a bird.
7: It's a plane.
4: It's Superman.
8: Yes, it's Superman, strange visitor from the planet Krypton, who came to Earth with powers and abilities far beyond those of mortal men. Superman, who can leap tall buildings at a single bound, race the speeding bullet to its target, bend steel in his bare hands, and who, disguised as Clark Kent, mild-mannered reporter for a great metropolitan newspaper, fights a never-ending battle for truth and justice.
3: And now to our story. Convinced that Clark Kent is a government agent investigating the illegal business in which they seem to be engaged, the two hard-bitten men, known to us only as Bull and Chuck, have set steel bear traps along the forest trail they expect Kent to take in trying to run them down. The traps, well hidden under a layer of snow, are strong enough to hold a 600-pound bear. As dawn breaks over the clearing in which Kent, Jimmy, and their guide Baptiste have camped for the night, none of them is even remotely aware of the danger lurking along the forest trail. Seated around the fire, they're finishing the breakfast Baptiste has prepared for them while the guide tends his dogs.
9: I don't know when I've tasted better fried ham. Wasn't it swell, Jimmy?
10: Uh-huh.
9: You don't sound very enthusiastic. Matter of fact, you didn't even finish the ham. What's the matter?
10: Nothing.
9: Oh, now, look, young fellow, don't try to kid me. I know your appetite, particularly out here in the open. When you leave anything on your plate, there's something serious the matter with you. What is it?
10: Nothing's the matter, Mr. Kent.
9: Don't you feel well?
10: Well, I feel fine.
9: Oh, what's bothering you, Jim?
10: Oh, nothing.
9: Remember what I told you yesterday about exasperating me? And you're doing it now.
10: Oh, I don't mean to, Mr. Kent. It's just that...
9: All right, come on, get it off your chest.
10: Well, it's just that funny things happen. Things I don't understand.
9: Oh? For instance?
10: Oh, that shotgun, for instance. How did the barrel get twisted?
9: Well, I told you, Jimmy, that some things are beyond explanation. Someday, perhaps you'll know.
10: You mean I'll know how the shotgun barrel got twisted?
9: Sure, you know a lot of things. The older you grow, the more you learn.
10: Oh, that's not what I mean. I've just got the feeling that you don't tell me everything.
9: Don't tell you everything? Well, what haven't I told you?
10: Oh, lots of things.
9: Didn't I tell you how coal happened to be made and how the government operates game preserves?
10: Oh, I don't mean things like that. I mean, well, the only thing I can remember now is the shotgun barrel.
9: Oh, now you take my advice, Jim, and forget it temporarily. Well, you all through with breakfast?
10: Yeah, I wasn't very hungry.
9: Okay. Let you and I take a little walk while Baptiste is feeding his dogs and cleaning up, How about it?
10: All right.
9: Okay. Baptiste! Jimmy and I are going for a walk. We'll be back soon.
11: Yes, sir.
9: All right, come on, Jim.
10: Where are we going, Mr. Kent?
9: You haven't forgotten what happened last night, Jimmy, have you?
10: Oh, you mean the airplane and the package you dropped?
9: Mm-hmm. I thought we might look for it in the woods.
10: Oh, those two men have probably found it by this time.
9: No.
10: Now, that's another thing that puzzles me.
9: What?
10: Why did you tell Batiste we were breaking camp? Aren't we going to find out who those men are and what they're doing before we leave?
9: Yes, but I didn't want Batiste along with us while we were investigating. He's better off back at the clearing. Hey, it's pretty tough going here. Knee-deep in snow and dead branches.
10: Mm-hmm. Well, isn't that a trail over there on the other side of that big tree?
9: Where? Oh, yes, I think it is. Come on, Jim. Ah, here now. This is much better. Snow has packed down a bit.
10: I wonder where this trail leads.
9: Well, only one way to find out. Follow it. It's pretty narrow, so we'll have to walk single file, Indian style. I'll lead the way, but you keep close behind me, Jim.
10: Okay. You don't think those men are real game wardens, do you, Mr. Kent?
9: I'm sure they're not. As a matter of fact, I think they're up to something. Something they'd like to keep undercover.
10: Well, what could it be?
9: I've been trying to figure it out. All I can imagine is that it's some sort of illegal border traffic.
10: Hey, I'll bet that's it. I'll bet they use the airplane.
9: Hold up a minute, Jim. Wait a minute.
10: What's the matter?
9: Someone's been on this trail recently. See those footprints?
10: Uh-huh.
9: The snow over there seems to have been disturbed. And packed down as hard as the rest. Now, take a look at it.
10: Mr. Kent, what happened?
9: Why, my leg is caught in a steel trap, Jimmy.
10: Oh, what'll I do? What'll I do, Mr. Kent?
9: Don't get excited, Jimmy. Run back to the clearing and ask Batiste for the file he carries in his dog sled kit. He uses it to keep the sled runner sharp.
10: Is that all, Mr. Kent?
9: Yes, that's all. Now, hurry, but don't tell Batiste what happened.
10: I'll be right back.
9: Kid, hated to have to frighten him, but as it is, he's getting more suspicious about me every day. Look at these steel trap jaws in my leg. If been anyone else, would have cut right through the bone. Listen to me, using Kent's high voice even when I'm alone. Gotten so used to it.
6: There, that's better. Now to get the trap off my leg. Ooh, that spring is certainly strong. There, does it. Now, snap it shut. Chances are this isn't the only trap along the trail. I'll have to watch out for Jimmy. If he steps into one of them, it'll be just too bad. Uh-oh, here he comes. Back to Clark Kent.
10: Here's the file, Mr. Kent. Here. Oh, your leg's free.
9: Yes, the trap was rusty, and when it snapped shut, it broke.
10: Well, are you hurt?
9: No, not a bit.
10: But those steel jaws, didn't they cut into your leg?
9: No, I guess these leather boots saved me. Put the file in your pocket, Jim. Did Batiste ask you what you wanted it for?
10: Yeah, but you said not to tell him.
9: Good boy. All right, we can go on now, but we've got to be careful. This may not be the only trap set on the trail. You stay back a little way. That's right. I'll poke along with this branch.
10: Mr. Kent.
9: Yeah?
10: Do you think those traps were set for animals or for us?
9: Well, I'm wondering, Jimmy. Whoop, hold up. Another spot where the snow's been disturbed. I'll dig around with this stick. It may be another. Oh, it is.
10: Did you see those steel jaws come together?
9: Well, that's number two. No telling how many are strewn along here. Certainly weren't intended for animals. They're too close together. All right, come on.
10: All right. Those two fake game wardens set the traps. They certainly must have something to hide.
9: Well, there's no doubt about it now. Don't you worry. We'll catch up with them and get to the bottom of this. Hold up, Jim.
10: Another one?
9: I think so. I might poke around with a stick. Now, I guess this is a false alarm. Maybe they only set two.
10: Well, the trail's getting wider here. Can I walk alongside you?
9: No, you better stay behind, Jimmy. Let's not take any chances.
10: Okay. Say, wait a minute, Mr. Kent.
9: Huh?
10: What's that over there in the woods?
9: Where?
10: Well, look. To our right. See it? Is it an animal?
9: No, I don't think so. Jimmy, do you know what it is?
10: What?
9: The package that was dropped from the plane. Come on, let's have a look at it. Be careful you don't tumble in any snowdrifts. Here, take my hand.
10: Do you really think it's the package?
9: I'm sure it is. Ah, here we are. All wrapped in heavy burlap. You've got a scout knife with you, haven't you?
10: Mm-hmm. Here.
9: Thanks. Let me just cut the stitching and see what... Jimmy!
10: Jumping catfish. Furs.
9: Northern mink skins. Must be 1,000 of them in this bundle, maybe more.
10: Why would an airplane be dropping furs?
9: Well, the animals were probably trapped in Canada. They bring them across the border this way to avoid paying the customs charges.
10: And those two men who said they were game wardens are really fur smugglers.
9: That's about it.
10: Gosh, I've heard of diamond smugglers and gold smugglers, but this is the first time I ever heard of fur smugglers.
9: These mink skins must be worth $3,000 or $4,000. And if the duty on them is high, it pays our phony game warden friends to get them in this way.
10: Oh. What are we going to do with the bundle now that we found it?
9: Take it back to the clearing.
10: You can't carry it alone, Mr. Kent. It's too heavy.
9: Oh, well, we'll drag it. Grab hold.
10: Okay.
9: That's it. It'll go easier once we get it on the trail where the snow is packed down. Up with it now. There we are. There. Now I can just pull it along.
3: But even as Kent and Jimmy drag the cumbersome bundle of precious mink skins toward the clearing, Bull, the leader of the smuggling gang, is watching them from the window of his shack through high-powered glasses.
1: They found the shipment, Chuck. They're taking it back with them.
9: Oh, none of the bear traps worked then?
1: No. I missed them, I guess. Hmm. But we ain't through.
9: Say, I'm for scramming out of here, Bill.
1: And leave them with the evidence? Don't be stupid. What chance would we ever have of bringing another skin in? None at all. This would be the end of a sweet little business.
9: Yeah, Bull, there ain't nothing you can do about it. They got the fur.
1: They won't have them long.
9: Oh, no shooting. I don't want no shooting.
1: Cut it out. There won't be no shooting.
9: Oh, what you gonna do?
1: I'm gonna give you a chance to pull your crybaby act.
9: What do you mean?
1: You're gonna give yourself up.
9: Oh, no. No, Bull, they'll throw me in the can.
1: Now listen to me. They won't get a chance to throw you in any can. You give yourself up. Make out like you and me had a fight and you're squealing.
9: Huh?
1: See?
9: And what?
1: And you tell the big guy you take him to where I am.
9: Yeah?
1: You'll bring him to this shack. But watch out for those traps.
9: Yeah. And when I bring him, they'll be shooting.
1: No, no, they won't. I won't even be here.
9: Sure. You're going to let me take the rap.
1: You're dumber than I thought you were.
9: Hmm?
1: Nobody's gonna take any rap. I won't be here because I'll be getting the kid and that Canuck driver.
9: Why?
1: Because once I got them, I can talk turkey to the big guy, see?
9: Yeah. Yeah, I see.
1: All right, get going. Remember, bring the big guy back here. Alone.
9: Suppose you don't want to come.
1: He'll come.
9: How'll I get clear of him after I bring him here?
1: I'll take care of that. Go ahead.
9: I hope this works out, Bull.
1: If it doesn't work out, you won't have to be afraid of shooting anymore.
3: Will Clark Kent fall for the trick separating him from Jimmy and Batiste? Or will he realize the first smugglers have something up their sleeve? There's excitement in the next episode, so don't miss it.
8: Don't forget, tune in again for the next thrilling episode with Superman.
5: It's a bird.
9: It's a plane.
8: It's Superman.
3: Superman is a copyrighted feature appearing in Action Comics magazine. Presenting the transcription feature, Superman.
5: Look, up in the sky.
9: It's a bird. It's a plane.
8: It's Superman.
3: Yes, it's Superman. Strange visitor from the planet Krypton, who came to Earth with powers and abilities far beyond those of mortal men. Superman, who can leap tall buildings at a single bound, race a speeding bullet to its target, bend steel in his bare hands, and who, disguised as Clark Kent, mild-mannered reporter for a great metropolitan newspaper, fights a never-ending battle for truth and justice.
7: And now to our story. As you remember, Clark Kent and Jimmy Olsen, traveling by dog sled through the North Woods, and planning to cross the border into Canada, stumble into a mysterious adventure their first night out. Two hard-bitten men, known to us only as Bull and Chuck, have been engaged in the smuggling of valuable mink furs from Canada to the United States, making use of an airplane to drop large bundles of the skins near their shack in the woods. But Kent and Jimmy soon found out what was brewing and decided to investigate. They found one of the bundles that had been dropped from the plane the night before and dragged it back to their camp in a clearing. Bull, the leader of the smuggling gang, aware that Kent has the furs and suspecting him of being a government agent, plans to strike back. So Chuck, his henchman, has started for the clearing where Kent, Jimmy, and their guide Batiste have camped. Chuck has orders to pretend to give himself up lead Kent back to the shack, and in that way give Bull a chance to get Jimmy and Batiste while they're alone. At the moment, Kent has no knowledge of this scheme. He and Jimmy and their French-Canadian guide are grouped around the bundle of furs admiring them. Listen.
10: How much did you say they were worth, Betty?
2: The price of skin like this, I'm all fixed. They are way up. Time, magnifique.
10: Well, I know, but how much are they worth? $100? $500?
11: Oh, don't be silly, Jimmy. These skins would bring $5,000 in the American market.
2: $5,000? Maybe more.
10: Just say what's in this bundle is worth $5,000?
2: Oh, Captain, look at this skin. She's beautiful. So soft, so dark. Never have I seen such skin. Never.
10: Gosh, Mr. Kent, maybe we better go into the mink hunting business. $5,000? Now, wait.
2: You think it is so easy to trap the mink, Whoopty? You think he come to you like puppy dog? Oh, no. He's very clever, the mink. He's hard to catch.
11: Hard and vicious, Jimmy. A mink can bite a man's finger off.
10: Really?
2: Oui.
11: See, they belong to the rodent family. You know, rats and weasels.
10: What?
11: Sure. They're very timid, but once they're cornered, they fight like wildcats.
10: Well, then maybe we better not go into the mink-catching business. If I'm going to be a newspaper reporter someday, I need all my fingers.
11: Right, you are, Jimmy. Well, now that we've got $5,000 worth of mink skins, what are we going to do with them?
10: Say, couldn't we keep some for a fur coat for Miss Lane?
11: Oh, that's a nice thought, Jimmy. But you see, they don't belong to us. Now, I think the best thing to do is...
10: What's the matter, Mr. Kent? What are you staring at?
11: There's a man coming along that trail through the woods in this direction. Don't move.
10: Oh, I see him. It's one of the fake game wardens.
2: Mr. Kribler, I get my rifle.
11: Here we are, Batiste. He's not armed.
10: What do you think he wants, Mr. Kent?
11: I don't know, but we'll find out soon enough. Here he comes.
12: Don't shoot, mister. I want to talk to you. He's
10: got his hands above his head.
11: All right, come on.
12: Okay. This is... Looks kind of funny me coming here, but I got a reason. A good reason.
11: What's the reason?
12: I had enough of this business. I'm through.
11: Enough of what business?
12: Helping that guy smuggle them mink skins in. I don't like it.
11: Oh? What made you suddenly decide you didn't like it?
12: Well, because he wanted me to help him bump you off. That's why. I never hurt a guy in my life, mister, and I ain't starting now. He wants to finish you, but I don't want no blood on my hands. Not me.
11: So you're giving yourself up?
12: Yeah, that's it.
11: Huh? Where is your boss?
12: Back at the shack. Listen, he's seen how you found them skins.
11: Oh, he knows we have them, eh?
12: Yeah, and he wants them bad. Bad enough to take a chance on a murder rap to get them. Not me. No, sir.
11: What's your name?
12: Chuck. Chuck Connor.
11: And your boss?
12: Bull Ragland. He's plenty tough, mister. He's got ice water in his veins, and he hates government men. That's why he's out to get you.
10: Government men? Why?
11: Oh, so he knows I'm a government agent, eh?
12: Yeah, he knows.
11: Well, Chuck, I think you were wise to quit when you did. Now you can do something for me.
12: Sure. Anything.
11: You can lead me to that shack in the woods.
10: Oh, gosh, Mr. Kent, don't do that. You heard what he said. His boss will shoot you.
11: Now, don't you worry, Jimmy. He won't get a chance. You and Betsy, stay right here and wait for me. Chuck can show me where the shack is, and I'll take care of the rest.
10: Well, I wish you wouldn't do it, Mr. Kent. Why can't we go back to Mulvey and get some cops and bring them here?
11: Some cops? Where do you think you are, on Main Street in Metropolis? There aren't any cops in Mulvey.
10: Oh, what about forest rangers or sheriffs or something?
11: Now, don't you worry, Jimmy. I'll be perfectly all right, and I'll guarantee to bring Mr. Bull back here with his horns chopped off. Let's go, Chuck.
2: Hey, monsieur, why you do not take the rifle?
12: I won't need it, Betty. Just you sit tight. I'll be back soon.
2: This I do not like.
10: I wish he wouldn't take chances like that. Someday he'll be sorry.
2: That is very bad, very bad. Why does he not ask Batiste to go with him, huh? The Crebleur with the rifle, Batiste can shoot the wings off the fly. In all the North Country, there is not one man who can shoot rifle like Batiste, no. Boom, boom, and this bull, he is finished.
10: Maybe you better take the rifle, Batiste, and follow Mr. Kent.
2: No. Monsieur, he give the order. Batiste, he is paid to follow the order.
10: Oh, gosh, I'm worried stiff. What if Bull sees him coming and just shoots him without warning?
2: That is very bad.
10: Oh, I'm going after Mr. Kent. I won't...
13: Stay where you are, kid.
10: Oh, who said that? Who?
2: Look, in the back of us.
13: Don't move, either of you. I got a very nervous finger on the trigger of this rifle.
10: The other one. It's Bull.
13: Oh, so you know my name. That makes it nice and cozy. Stop inching over, Canuck, or I'll drill you full of holes.
2: You're very brave with rifle. Put down the rifle, Betty, show you.
13: We'll try that some other time. Right now, I got business to take care of. Hitch your dogs to the sled.
2: Do not take the order from
13: you. You'll take this order. Hitch them up.
10: Go ahead, Batiste. You better do as he says.
13: Wait a minute. Let me get that gun out of the sleigh. Okay, now hitch him up and make it fast.
2: Take a blow for 2 cents, please, but keep punching me in the nose.
10: What are you after, mister?
13: You'll find out, kid.
10: Well, you can have the furs if that's what you want.
13: Thanks. That's very generous of you. Anybody ever tell you you got a heart of gold? Come on, Canuck. Stop stalling. All right, kid. Get into the sled.
10: Why?
13: Never mind why. Get in. Hey, you, Canuck. Put that bundle of skins in the sled. Yeah, you heard me. Put them in the sled.
2: No promise, you.
13: Oh, I see. All of a sudden, you don't understand English. Maybe a little dose of lead will teach you the language.
10: But he's put the furs in. He'll shoot you.
13: You got the right idea, kid. Well, what'll it be? That's better. Dump them in the sled. Okay. Now, both of you get in. You drive, Canuck. I'll walk beside you. And remember, keep them dogs moving slow or I'll empty this rifle into your back.
10: Where are we going?
13: To a nice, quiet spot where you can sit and think it over. All right, turn the sled around. Come on, quit stalling. Okay, now straight ahead. Turn right when you reach that clump of spruce. And don't forget, I got my finger on the trigger.
7: Rendered helpless by the loaded rifle in the hands of the fur smuggler, Jimmy and Batiste can do nothing but obey their captor's orders. Walking beside the slow-moving sled, his steel-gray eyes glittering like polished beads, Bull finally calls a halt before the arched entrance to a cave, half hidden under a ledge of rock.
13: All right, pull up here. Get out.
10: You better not try anything with us, mister.
13: Shut up. A kid your size, you got too much to say.
10: Well, I'm not a kid. I'm going to be...
13: I don't care what you're going to be. Come here, Canuck.

0: Far enough. 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That's what I like, no argument. You first, Canuck. A little rope around your ankles. A couple of knots. And you're fixed up. Now the same for you, kid. There you are. All set for a nice, comfortable rest. Don't waste any time trying to get loose. When Bull Raglan ties a knot, it stays tied.
1: How long are you going to keep us here?
0: Until that wise guy friend of yours, the government man, talks turkey. And maybe that'll be never. So long. Take it easy and you'll last longer.
1: He took the sled.
2: That I will kill him for take my dog.
1: Oh, don't strain yourself, Petit. You can't get loose.
2: Why you let him do this, Monty? Why you do not allow Batiste to punch him in the nose?
1: Yeah, because he had a gun. He'd use it without thinking twice. Oh, but don't you worry. When Clark Kent finds out about this, he'll do plenty of punishment.
2: Hey, wait. Monsieur Kent will not know where we are. I do not like this place. Very bad.
1: What do you mean?
2: You hear this, Monty? That is why I say this place very bad.
1: And what is it?
2: Bear.
1: Bear? You mean a real live bear?
2: Anyway, bear hold up for winter in place like this.
1: You're coming closer, Batiste. What do we do?
2: Batiste, try to get loose the hand.
1: You can't do it. Batiste, I can see his eyes shining in the dark. What do we do?
3: What will Jimmy and Batiste do in the face of this sudden, unexpected danger? Bound hand and foot, they can only wait fearfully as the bear, angered by their presence in the cave, lumbers toward them in the darkness. The situation is tense. With Clark Kent miles away and unaware of what is happening, it looks bad for Jimmy and Batiste. Something is bound to happen, so be sure and listen to the next episode of Superman.
4: Don't forget, tune in again for the next thrilling episode with Superman.
5: Bird. It's a plane.
4: It's Superman. Superman is a copyrighted feature appearing in Action Comics magazine. Presenting the transcription feature, Superman.
1: Look, up in the sky.
5: It's a bird. It's a plane.
4: It's Superman. Yes, it's Superman. Strange visitor from the planet Krypton, who came to Earth with powers and abilities far beyond those of mortal men. Superman, who can leap tall buildings at a single bound, race a speeding bullet to its target, bend steel in his bare hands, and who, disguised as Clark Kent, mild-mannered reporter for a great metropolitan newspaper, fights a never-ending battle for truth and justice.
3: And now to our story. When we last saw Clark Kent, he had left Jimmy Olsen and Batiste, their French-Canadian guide, in the forest clearing, while he and Chuck, one of the first smuggling gang who had given himself up, returned to the gang shack deep in the snow-covered woods. Unknown to Kent, Chuck was only carrying out a clever plan devised by Bull Raglan, leader of the smuggling gang, a plan to get Kent away from Jimmy and Batiste. The minute Kent disappeared into the forest, Bull entered the clearing, held Jimmy and Batiste at gunpoint, forced them to drive the dog sled to a spot some miles away, tied them hand and foot, and dumped them into a dark cave. Helpless, they lay there, wondering whether they would ever be released. And then suddenly, the low, ominous growl of an animal echoed through the cave, the angry protest of a full-grown bear. Terrified, Jimmy stared into the darkness as the huge beast came closer and closer. Meanwhile, Clark Kent, unaware that his friends are in peril, has found the shack empty with no sign of Bull. Listen.
6: I thought you told me your boss is here. Where is he?
7: Why, I don't know, mister. He was here when I left.
6: Where did you tell him you were going?
7: Oh, to look for them furs Frenchie dropped last night.
6: Frenchie? Who's Frenchie?
7: Well, he's the guy that pilots the plane.
6: Oh. How often does he fly over and drop bundles of skin?
7: Oh, maybe once a week.
6: That's so. You've got your smuggling racket pretty well organized, haven't you?
7: How should I know? I just work for the guy. He don't tell me nothing.
6: Wait a minute. What is this, Chuck? A few minutes ago, when you came into the clearing waving a white flag, you were ready to talk about anything and everything. Your boss, the smuggling racket, and how you didn't want any blood on your hands. Now you've shut up like a clam. What's the idea?
7: All right. You've got nothing to talk about, that's all.
6: Now listen. Don't try and pull anything on me.
7: Oh,

0: I ain't trying to pull nothing. Honest, mister.
1: I wonder. You said Bull was here at the shack, and he isn't.
0: I tell you, I left him here.
1: Well, why do you keep looking around as though you were expecting someone?
0: Oh, me?
1: Yes. Your eyes shift to the window every couple of seconds. Now, look, Chuck, you'd better come clean or there'll be trouble.
0: Oh, now, you got me wrong, mister. I told you all I know. I told you I'm quitting the racket. But what do you want?
1: I want the truth.
0: Oh, you got it.
1: Maybe. Is that all you've been smuggling? Furs?
0: Well, that's all I know about.
1: Mm-hmm. Well, I guess the only thing to do is sit and wait for your boss to return.
0: Now, you better watch out. He's got a rifle and he ain't afraid to use it.
1: I'm not afraid of rifles, Chuck. You know how water rolls off a duck's back?
0: Yeah?
1: Well, that's how rifle bullets bounce off me.
0: That ain't nothing to joke about. I don't like shooting.
1: You don't have to worry about any shooting.
2: That's right, mister. I'll do all the worrying.
1: Oh.
2: Don't move. Close the door, Chuck.
1: Well, I take it you're Bull.
2: That's what they call me, brother. Nice work, Chuck. Fell for it like a ton of bricks, didn't you?
1: What did I fall for?
2: Chuck's crybaby act. Figured he was double-crossing me, didn't you? Nobody double-crosses Bull Raglan.
1: I see. All right, I fell for it. Now what?
2: Now we're going to talk business. You and me.
1: I'm afraid your method of doing business isn't mine.
2: I think we can get together. Sit down.
1: I prefer standing, if you don't mind.
2: That's me. Hey, Chuck, take the rifle. Keep it on him. If he tries anything, let him have it.
0: Well, I told you I don't like shooting, Bull.
2: You heard what I said. Take the rifle.
0: Okay.
2: Now, mister, here's the story. You stuck your big nose into my business, and I don't like it, see?
1: That's too bad.
2: You bet it's too bad. Too bad for you and your pal.
1: Stop beating around the bush. What do you want?
2: I got what I want. My Mexican and your pal.
1: And my... What are you talking about?
2: I kind of figured you'd wake up sooner or later. That kid and your Canuck driver, I got them safely stowed away.
1: If you laid a hand on either of them,
2: I'll... Keep back. Watch him, Chuck.
1: Now I understand why you sent your sniveling henchman to bring me here. So you could get at Jimmy and Baptiste.
2: You government guys sure are smart. I ought to give you a gold star.
1: Now look, my crooked friend, I'm warning you. All the rifles in the world won't stop me once I decide to handle you the way I think you should be handled. Where are Jimmy and Baptiste?
2: That's my business. Keep him covered, Chuck.
1: Keeping me covered won't do you a bit of good.
3: Stand back. Stand back, I tell you. Give it to him, Chuck. Moved too fast for you, didn't I, Chuck? I'll take that rifle if you don't mind. You don't like shooting anyway. We'll toss it out the window just so you won't be tempted again.
4: Close in on him, Chuck. Use your knife.
3: Come on, close in on me. Use anything you wish. Well, what are you waiting for?
4: Rush him, Chuck. Yeah.
3: That's just a little sample, Bull. Here, try this on the point of your jaw. It's your turn now, Chuck.
0: Oh, yeah?
3: Look out for that knife. You're liable to cut yourself. Let's get rid of it, huh?
4: No. You're breaking my arm!
3: Drop the knife. Drop it, I said. Better.
0: I give up. Don't hit me.
3: You gave up once before and it wasn't on the level.
0: Bull made me do that. I didn't want to.
3: All right. I'll give you one more chance. Get some water and bring him to.
0: Okay.
3: I forgot myself for a minute there and used my natural voice. I hope neither of them caught it.
0: Here's some water.
1: Pour it over his face.
0: Yeah. And you come close to knocking his head off. I never seen anybody hit so hard.
1: Yeah, he's coming too. Let's sit him up on the chair. There, that's it.
2: What hit me?
1: I did. And it was only a small part of what you're going to get unless you tell me what you've done with Jimmy and Baptiste.
0: You better tell him, Bull.
2: Not a chance.
1: Oh, no? All right, get up on your feet.
0: Well, he'll murder you.
1: This time you won't regain consciousness so fast.
2: Wait, I'll tell you.
1: Talk fast.
2: I lied to you. The kid and the Canuck driver got away from me in the dog sled. I tried to stop them, but my rifle jammed.
1: Which way did they go?
2: Looked like they was heading back to town.
1: Is that the truth?
2: Yeah, it's the truth.
1: Is he lying, Chuck?
0: I know, mister.
2: Why, you dirty little...
1: There you are. It won't take long to find out whether or not you're lying. Both of you are coming back to the clearing with me. If Jimmy and Baptiste did get away in the sled, there'll be marks in the snow.
2: I'm not going no place.
1: That's what you think. Stand up. Stand up, I said. All right, I'll lift you up. Open the door, Chuck. All right, now march, both of you. And don't try to get away. You'll regret it if you do. Go ahead. Now, leave that rifle just where it is, Bull, in the snow. You lead the way, Chuck. Don't forget, I'm watching every move you make, so don't make any wrong ones.
5: Unaware that Jimmy and Batiste did not escape, but are at this very moment tied hand and foot in a dark cave some miles from the clearing, Kent follows the two smugglers as they move slowly along the narrow forest trail. Instinctively, he suspects something is wrong. But even the amazing powers of Superman cannot warn him that Jimmy and Batiste, helpless in the cave, are in danger of being attacked by an angry bear. Huddled in the darkness, they wait. The huge animal lumbers toward them, growling ferociously.
6: Batiste, I can see his eyes shining in the dark.
7: He comes closer. Try not to move.
6: Batiste, what are we going to do?
7: I do not know, Mukti.
6: If only one of us could get loose, we might frighten him off by throwing rocks or something.
7: There he is, big one. We do not frighten him, we talk.
6: I can hear him breathing. He's almost on top of us. Why can't we yell at him?
7: No.
6: I'm going to try.
7: Both! Do not do this again.
6: What can we do? Geez, there must be something.
7: I can't breathe. Please
6: hope. Please hold tight. Batiste, look out. He's on top. Help!
5: Fighting courageously against overwhelming odds, Batiste makes a valiant but hopeless attempt to do battle with the giant grizzly. Meanwhile, Clark Kent has reached the clearing, found the tracks, the departed dog sled, and is following them, accompanied by the two fur smugglers, Bull and Chuck. Less than half a mile from the cave where Jimmy and Batiste are in peril, Bull suddenly stops short.
2: This is as far as I'm going. I told you they headed for town.
1: You've told me a lot of things, none of which I put any stock in. Keep walking.
2: Nothing doing. I'm stopping right here.
1: There must be something you don't like up ahead. What is it?
2: The only thing I don't like is hiking through the snow.
1: Huh. Well, whether you like it or not, you're... Wait a minute. Well, I heard someone shouting for help.
0: I don't hear nothing. Maybe it's...
1: Quiet, Chuck. Yeah, someone is shouting for help.
2: You're crazy. It's the wind.
1: We'll see how crazy I am. Get going.
2: Not me.
1: I said get going.
2: Nothing doing.
1: I'm warning you, Bull.
2: Yeah?
1: Yes. You knocked him cold.
0: That's right.
1: Now, how about you?
0: I'll do anything you say.
1: Good. All right, I'll carry him. Now, come on the run.
0: Never seen a guy as strong as you, mister. Bull must weigh a good 200 pounds and you're carrying him like he's a feather. Running, besides... Here, let me give you a hand.
1: Oh, I'm all right. He's not so heavy.
0: You ain't sure you heard someone yelling for help, are you?
1: That's what it sounded like. Yeah, wait, hold up. Listen. You hear that?
0: Yeah, I hear it. It's coming from that cave.
1: It's Jimmy. Chuck, this is your chance to make up for everything you've done. Now, you stay here with him while I go into the cave to see what's wrong. I don't think he'll come to so fast this time. But if he does... Don't you let him get away, even if you have to knock him out again.
0: Okay.
1: And don't cross me up if you value your life.
0: I won't. I swear I won't.
1: I'll be back.
5: Answering Jimmy's cry for help, Kent sprints toward the cave, unaware of what is going on in the darkness beyond the entrance. Unaware that within a moment he will be called upon as Superman to do battle with a full-grown bear. Is he too late to save Batiste from the savage fury of the huge animal? Listen to the next episode for Thrills Galore.
8: Don't forget... Tune in again for the next thrilling episode with Superman.
6: Look, up in the sky.
1: It's a bird.
0: It's a plane.
8: It's Superman. Superman is a copyrighted feature appearing in Action Comics magazine. Presenting transcription feature, Superman.
1: Bird. It's a plane.
8: It's Superman. Yes, it's Superman, strange visitor from the planet Krypton, who came to Earth with powers and abilities far beyond those of mortal men. Superman, who can leap tall buildings at a single bound, race a speeding bullet to its target, bend steel in his bare hands, and who, disguised as Clark Kent, mild-mannered reporter for a great metropolitan newspaper, fights a never-ending battle for truth and justice.
5: And now to our story. When Bull Ragland, leader of a Northwoods fur smuggling gang, left Jimmy Olsen and Batiste bound hand and foot in a dark cave, His plan was to keep them hidden until he could bargain with Clark Kent, who he thought was a government agent. But unknown even to Bull, the cave was occupied by a full-grown bear hibernating for the winter. Disturbed and angered, the bear attacked Jimmy and Batiste. Meanwhile, Kent, having captured Bull and his assistant Chuck, forced them to go along with him while he followed Batiste's dog sled tracks out of the clearing where the French-Canadian guide had camped. As they neared the cave, Kent heard Jimmy's voice calling for help. Compelled to knock Bull out, Kent left him with Chuck, who had sworn he was going straight, and headed for the cave. As he neared the entrance, he could hear the wild growling of the bear.
6: Help! Help!
0: I'm coming, Jimmy! Good thing it's pitch dark in there.
6: And Mr. Kent, the bear's coming at me!
0: Jimmy! Look, it's fainted. Now I can handle this as Superman. All right, come on, Grizzly. Launch at me. Come on, that's it. Still up on your feet, eh? Oh, you don't like boxing, do you? You want to wrestle, eh? Get me in a bear hug. Okay, come on. There. Now, let's see who can squeeze the hardest. I guess that finishes you. Now, let's see. Jimmy seems all right outside of a few scratches. Oh, but poor Batiste is badly mauled. Gotta get them both back to town as soon as possible. Maybe a matter of life or death for Batiste. That means I'll have to leave Bull and Chuck behind and send someone back for them. Taking a chance, but it can't be helped. All I hope is that Chuck doesn't see me leave the cave as Superman. Well, no time to waste. One under each arm. Out to the entrance. Up! Up! And away!

0: Ooh, that burns.
1: Oh, can't do that, Dad, Jimmy.
0: Oh, no. You try putting iodine on open scratches. Isn't that enough, Father Malone?
2: I think it is, Jimmy. You're a very lucky boy.
0: Lucky? Call this luck. I never want to have any more of it.
1: Well, you were lucky that bear didn't swipe you across the face instead of the arm.
2: And doubly lucky that Mr. Kent arrived when he did.
0: Oh, by the way, how's Batiste?
2: Well, we won't know for a day or so. He was badly torn up. But if the wounds don't infect, he'll pull through all right. Well, I must say, I hardly expected to see you back here so soon. But I'm glad it turned out as well as it did.
0: What happened to the two fur smugglers?
1: The customs men picked them up. Chuck had kept his promise to see that Bull Ragland didn't escape, so they let him go. Father Malone's trying to get him a logging camp job.
0: And what about Bull?
1: I suppose he'll go to jail.
0: Well, he should, for what he did to Batiste and me. Gosh, Mr. Kent, I wouldn't be here now if you hadn't killed that bear. I still don't see how you did it.
1: Well, I told you I had a knife, Jimmy.
0: Yeah?
2: What puzzles me, Kent, is how you managed to get both Jimmy and Batiste back to Montville without a sled.
1: Well, it was a long hike, I admit.
2: You mean to say you carried both of them 10 miles?
1: Well, Father, Jimmy doesn't weigh any more than a puff of smoke, and Batiste is light.
2: It's amazing, Kent. I don't think Paul Bunyan could have done much better.
0: Oh, who's Paul Bunyan?
2: Oh, don't you know, Jimmy?
0: No, Father, I don't. Is he a friend of yours?
1: Jimmy, I'm surprised at you. Haven't you ever heard of Paul Bunyan?
0: No.
2: Why, he was the most famous logger ever to fell timber in the Northwood, Jimmy. And the strongest, too. But they claim he could cut down 400 trees with one swing of his axe.
0: Oh, I don't believe it. No man could do that.
2: Well, Paul Bunyan was no ordinary man. They say he owned a saw that was a half a mile long and that 200 men used to ride on it while he cut down a stand of timber.
0: Are you trying to kid me, Father Malone?
1: No, Father's not kidding, Jimmy. Any Northwoods logger can tell you stories about Paul Bunyan. Didn't he own a huge ox, Father?
2: Oh, that he did, Kent. A big blue ox he called Bay.
1: That's the one.
2: It was the strongest ox in the world. And Paul used to feed it 3,000 tons of hay every morning and 5,000 tons of oats at night.
0: Oh, where did he get all the hay and oats?
1: I suppose Paul owned a 50,000-acre farm and grew it.
2: 50,000 acres? Paul Bunyan's farm stretched from the northern tip of Minnesota to the southern tip of Michigan. And there was a road running through it that twisted and turned like a corkscrew. So one day, Paul hitched his big blue ox to the Michigan end of the road, and in 10 minutes, Jimmy, that ox pulled the road out straight as a die, and it never had any more curves in it.
0: Gosh, talk about Batiste and his tall stories. Well, yours take the cake, Father Malone.
2: Oh, these aren't my stories, Jimmy. They belong to the logging camps. They're a part of America, just like the stories of Hercules were a part of Greece.
0: Oh, then they aren't true. Paul Bunyan never existed.
2: As much as a legend ever exists, Jimmy.
0: Oh, I see.
1: When we get back to Metropolis, Jimmy, I'll buy you a book of Paul Bunyan's story.
0: Oh, that'll be swell. Say, when are we going back, Mr. Kent?
1: Hmm?
0: I suppose now that Batiste won't be up and around for a while, our dog sled trip to Canada is over almost before it began.
2: I could get you another guide, Kent. Not as good as Batiste, but dependable.
1: No, Father. I think Jimmy and I might just as well go on home. We both had enough excitement to last us a long time. We'll come up next year for our dog sled trip.
2: Well, don't forget. As a matter of fact, if you let me know in advance, I might be able to arrange to go along with you.
0: Oh, gosh, I hope you can, Father.
2: Are you taking tonight's train, Kent?
1: Yes, Father. That reminds me, Jimmy, you'd better get your clothes packed. We have less than an hour before the train leaves.
0: Well, what time is it now?
2: The clock is just about to strike 7.
0: Okay, I'll be ready in 10 minutes.

0: Well, Jimmy, it hardly seems possible that last night we were up in the North Woods and tonight we're rolling across wheat fields. Jimmy.
1: Huh? Oh, yes.
0: Yes, what?
1: Oh, I'm sorry. I wasn't listening. I was watching that man across the aisle. Look how his eyes shift, Mr. Kent. Almost like he thought he was being shadowed.
0: Don't be silly, Jimmy. Here, take this newspaper. Read the funnies and do the crossword puzzle.
1: Okay. Gosh, Mr. Kent.
0: Oh, now what?
1: Look at this picture on the front page of the paper, and then look at that man across the aisle.
0: Huh? Well, there seems to be a slight resemblance.
1: Slight? What, the same person? The bald spot in front and the gray hair in back and the bushy eyebrows.
0: Shh. Want everyone in the car to know you're talking about him? Wait a minute, let me see that paper.
1: Why is this picture there, Mr. Kent? I didn't get a chance to read the caption.
0: Just a minute, Jimmy. Great Scott. I believe we stumbled on something sensational.
1: Who is he?
0: Well, if it's the same man, and I think it is, his name is Dr. Roebling. He's the inventor of a new device having to do with communications. Listen to this, Jimmy. Dr. Roebling's device, although the nature of it has not yet been revealed, is said to be so valuable that the one model in existence is insured for $10
1: million. $10
0: million? Uh-huh.
1: What do you think the device is, Mr. Kent?
0: I haven't the faintest idea, Jimmy. But if that's Dr. Roebling sitting across from us, he's going to be interviewed by a Daily Planet reporter.
1: Oh, I was right. I knew there was something strange about him.
0: Well, you certainly hit the nail on the head that time. Well, here goes for an attempted interview.
1: I hope you get it, Mr. Kent.
0: I'll just cross the aisle and drop into the seat next to him.
1: Wish me luck. Okay.
0: Good evening, Dr. Roebling.
2: Eh? Oh, I beg your pardon.
0: I said good evening, Dr. Roebling.
2: You must be mistaken. My name is Harris.
0: Oh, yes, I understand. I'm Clark Kent, Doctor, reporter for the Daily Planet. I happened to be glancing over this paper and noticed your picture.
2: That young man is not my picture. I told you my name is Harris. It's Walter Harris.
0: Well, names don't mean anything, really. The important thing is your contribution to the field of communications.
2: I don't know what you're talking about.
0: Well, according to this story in the paper, you've just...
2: How many times must I tell you that I have no connection with either the story or the photograph in that newspaper?
0: Haven't you invented a new communications device?
2: No, I haven't.
0: Didn't you insure the model of the device for $10 million?
2: Young man, if you have nothing better to do than annoy total strangers, may I suggest that you devote your unwelcome attention to others?
0: Now, come, Doctor. That's not the proper attitude.
2: Well, unless you cease annoying me, I shall be forced to call the conductor.
0: All right. That's how you feel about it.
2: That is exactly how I feel about it.
0: Okay. Sorry I bothered you.
1: I heard what he said, Mr. Kent. Do you think he's telling the truth?
0: I'm not quite sure, Jimmy. He's the spitting image of this picture in the paper.
1: Well, maybe there'd be some initials on his luggage.
0: No, he doesn't seem to have any luggage. Could be that we're wrong.
1: Oh, gosh, I don't think so. The picture and the way his eyes keep shifting. Look, he's getting up.
0: Probably going into the dining car.
1: Maybe we ought to follow him.
0: No, I don't think so. He'll be back.
1: Well, at least we can stop whispering. Gosh, that sure was exciting for a minute.
0: Jimmy.
1: Yeah?
0: You see that crumpled up piece of paper he left on the seat?
1: Uh-huh.
0: Maybe something that'll tell us whether he is Dr. Roebling.
1: Want me to get it?
0: No, you sit tight. I'll walk up to the water cooler at the end of the car and pick it up on my way back.
1: Okay. I'll keep my eye on it.
0: I'll be right back.
1: Gosh, I sure hope there's a clue on that piece of paper. A real exciting clue. What's Mr. Kent wasting time at the water cooler for? Why doesn't he hurry back? Here he comes. I can hardly wait.
0: Okay.
1: What's on the paper?
0: Wait a minute, Jimmy. Now wait till I read it.
1: What does it say?
0: Something very peculiar.
1: What?
0: It says... This is your last warning.
3: Well, it looks as though Clark Kent and Jimmy Olsen have accidentally stumbled on something that may turn out to be another exciting adventure. Is the nervous, gray-haired little man really Dr. Roebling? And if he is, who sent him the threatening note? Listen to the next episode for further developments.
4: Don't forget, tune in again for the next thrilling episode with... Superman!
5: Look! Up in the sky!
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4: It's Superman!
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8: 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Tonight's title was, For Smuggling Parts 1 through 6. 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Until then, have a good one.
6: 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Until then, I bid you farewell.

0: Good evening, this is your host, Mike. Welcome to Audio Theater for Friday, May 15th, 2026. 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Tonight's titles is as follows. Witsflop, The Life of the Party, Tom for Mayor Parts 1 and 2, and A Call for Reverend Jimmy. The set of shows are on the evenings of November 21st and 28, 1987, October 29th, November 5th, and 19, 1994. Now, sit back and relax, as Adventures in Odyssey brings you tonight's feature. This was requested by Aaron from Pennsylvania. Enjoy this featured presentation.
1: Hi, this is Chris. Welcome to Adventures in Odyssey.
2: Howdy, Tom Riley here. We're just getting ready for a time of wonder, adventure, and excitement. 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
8: Man's a living weasel.
9: Now you see, it's the warmth of our relationship that I appreciate so much.

0: Now remember, let me do all the talking.
1: Right.
0: Yes, sir.
2: Yeah?
0: Good morning, Mr. Riley.
2: Glossman!
0: Live and in person. Did we wake you up?
2: No, but it's 6 o'clock in the morning. What are you doing here, Glossman?
0: Now, you see, it's the warmth of our relationship that I appreciate so much. Aren't you going to invite us in?
2: That depends. Are these your bodyguards?
0: Oh, sorry. I should introduce you. This is Agent Furter.
2: As in Frank?
3: As in Bert.
2: Agent Bert Furter? Uh-huh.
0: This is Frank. Agent Frank Ernest.
4: Hiya.
2: I guess I'm supposed to be on pins and needles wondering who exactly they're agents with.
0: Well, they're with the Environmental Detection Agency.
2: Environmental issues are part of your job at the state capitol now?
0: Oh, I have a lot of jobs with the capitol, Mr. Riley. They're with me to do some follow-up testing at your farm.
2: Follow-up testing? Follow-up to what?
0: The Edgebiter chemical spill. Into the creek behind your barn? I'm sure you remember it.
2: Of course I remember it. Made my horses sick, nearly ruined my apples, but that was a long time ago, and the Edgebiter company moved their storage site.
0: Nonetheless, there are people who are concerned that your creek may still be contaminated, thus affecting your apples, thus affecting the health of our citizens.
2: As if you ever cared about our citizens. Look, Glossman, there is nothing wrong with my apples. And if this is another one of your schemes...
0: I'm just doing my job, Mr. Riley. But you should know that this is serious. Very serious.
2: Well, I'm sure you think so.
0: I have a court order.
2: A court order?
0: Oh, yeah. See, it comes down to this. If we find any residual chemicals on your land, in the creek, or in the apples, it's within my power to close your farm down until further notice. And you know I'll do it.

0: I don't like it. I don't like it one bit.
1: It can't be so bad.
0: They are crawling all over my land with gizmos and gadgets. Bill!
1: Let them crawl, Tom. If there are no after effects from the Edgebiter chemical spill, you have nothing to worry about.
0: You know I have nothing to worry about, and I know I have nothing to worry about. But Glossman is up to something. Come on, Bill, you're the mayor. Do something.
1: Like what?
0: You have friends at the Capitol. Call them. Scratch some backs, rub some elbows, find out what is going on, then get Glossman and his goons off my farm.
1: They have a court order, Tom. I can't fight a court order. Just relax.
0: But he threatened to close me down. And you know he will with any ridiculous excuse. He is up to something, and he won't let a little thing like ruining my life stop him.
1: Okay, Tom, I'll check into it.
0: Are you just saying that to get rid of me, or are you really gonna do something?
1: I'm going to pick up the phone and make a call about this just as soon as you leave, okay?
0: Okay.
1: I'll see you at the city council meeting tomorrow night. Maybe I'll know something by then.
0: Thanks, Bill. I'll see you later.
1: Bye, Tom. Hello? It's Bill. You know perfectly well which Bill. I want to know what you're trying to pull with Tom Riley. I don't like it. This was never part of the deal. I don't care. I never agreed to this. You hear me? I won't have any part of it. Fine. If that's what I'll have to do, then I'll do it. But you can count me out.

0: out of chocolate, Eugene.
1: Then I shall retrieve some from the freezer post-haste.
2: And strawberry, too.
0: Jack says strawberry, too. Boy, I didn't expect it to be so busy today.
3: Okay, smile for the camera.
0: Not now, Sam. My hair's a mess.
3: Smile anyways. Camera's rolling.
0: Sam, go away.
2: Where'd you get the video camera, Sam?
3: Well, it's my dad's. He finally said I'm old enough to use it, as long as I don't break it.
0: Yeah, but why are you wandering around with a video camera?
3: I think I want to make movies when I grow up, and this is good practice.
0: Well, would you make them somewhere else? Because I'm having a bad hair day.
1: Did you say strawberry as well?
0: Yeah.
3: Wait, Eugene.
1: It is with delight and exuberance that I would like to proffer my greetings, salutations, and warmest regards to our viewing audience.
3: That was a wave.
4: Well, Tom, you can't just lie down and let them walk all over you. I mean, it's downright un-American.
5: Now, Bernard.
2: Un-American? Has something happened we should know about?
4: Yeah, well, Glossman and a couple of environmental guys are inspecting Tom's farm for chemical contamination or some lame excuse.
0: Glossman?
2: Glossman? Chemical contamination at your farm?
5: It's a long story, Jack.
0: See, Glossman used to be on the city council here, and
4: he fought to keep Wits End from opening.
1: And he tried to turn Mr. Riley's farm into a freeway.
5: And the contamination happened a while back when a pesticide company accidentally leaked chemicals in the creek running through my land. But everything was cleaned up and my farm is okay.
4: Well, Glossman's just using this as an excuse. I mean, he's up to something.
5: I know that, Bernard. But at this point, I can't figure out what to do. To have a court order.
4: Well, and get a court order of your own.
5: It's not that easy. The mayor said he'd check into it.
4: Yeah. When Bill Jenkins says he'll check into something, that means he'll run in the opposite direction.
5: Bernard.
4: There must be something we can do.
5: We? I'm not dragging you folks into my problem.
4: If Glossman's back in town, sooner or later he'll be everybody's problem. The man's a living weasel.
0: Wait a minute, did you hear that?
2: What, Connie?
0: Something about the mayor on the radio.
6: The surprise announcement came just a few moments ago when Mayor Jenkins called a press conference at City Hall.
7: It is with mixed feelings that I must announce my decision to retire as mayor of Odyssey, effective within the month.
0: What?
7: I've thought this over long and hard, and have concluded that I need more time with my family, particularly my grandchildren.
0: Wow.
7: I believe a month should be ample time for potential candidates to come forward, and certainly fulfills the city charter's mandate for an election. A more detailed statement will come from my office later. Thank you.
6: That's as much as we know for now, Mike. Back to you.
8: That was Kurt Morris live at City Hall, repeating our top story.
0: How weird.
5: Well, I don't believe it. I just don't believe it. I saw him this morning, and he didn't act like a man who was thinking about retiring.
1: Strange indeed.
4: Yeah, well, you see, these kinds of things only happen when Glossman sticks his nose in Odyssey's business. Now, what are you going to do about it?
5: I don't know, Bernard. What do you recommend?
4: Well, what do you think I recommend? Look, is there anyone in this room with, let's say, a number of years' experience on the city council? Anyone here with political savvy and personal credibility with the folks around town? Anyone. Just raise your hand.
5: What are you getting at, Bernard?
4: Oh, you should run for mayor, Tom.
0: Of course.
5: No.
0: Great idea. This is cool. I can videotape the start of an election.
5: No.
0: Maybe I'll make a documentary.
5: Wait a minute. Hold it. I can't run for mayor.
4: Why not?
5: I barely have time to keep my life going the way it is. How can I run for mayor?
4: Yeah, well, if Glossman gets his way and closes down your farm, you'll have plenty of time.
1: Right.
4: As mayor, you could do something about it.
1: And one might also note that you can't be a city councilman and mayor at the same time, so you'll be freed from that earlier responsibility.
0: Yeah, why not?
5: But, help me, Jack. You're level-headed.
2: I can't find any fault with the idea. Tom, you'd be a great mayor.
0: See?
4: Nobody in this town can do it any better.
5: Oh, thanks a lot, Jack. Look, I appreciate your vote of confidence, but being mayor is the last thing I want to do. It would take something even worse than Glossman to make me run for mayor. Look, I want to thank all these yees from the press for coming here to Rathbun's Electric Palace. My friends, my name is Bart Rathbun, speaking to you with his own voice here. With the announcement of his retirement, Mayor Jenkins has left shoes that will be very hard to fill. I am talking about the kind of shoes that can only be made out of integrity and trust. Them kind of shoes. Big shoes. Shoes that only a man with big feet can fill. Well, ladies and gentlemen of the press, I am here to announce that I am the man with big feet. That's right. I am throwing my hat in the ring of shoes, because these boots are made for walking and carrying a big stick. And I am no heel. Today I'm announcing my campaign to be your mayor and run things the way they ought to be run. No more under-the-table special treatment and favoritism for people like Tom Riley, who sneak behind our backs and run an environmentally dangerous farm right under our very noses. The times, they are a-changing. For once, your vote for mayor is gonna make a difference in this town. Vote for me, and you will get exactly what you deserve. That is all I want to say. Oh, and don't forget the two-for-one sale in our photo-developing department at Rathbone's Electric Palace.
4: Tom, where are you?
5: Whoa, now, whoa, Joe, whoa, it's all right. It's only Bernard. Little Joe Stable.
4: Oh, hi, Little Joe. I hate to break it to you, Tom, but Little Joe isn't so little anymore.
5: I know, but I hate to change the name on account of a technicality. What you doing out here?
4: Well, first I got frisked by Glossman's goons on the way in.
5: Sorry about that. I honestly can't tell if they're over-enthusiastic in their jobs or just a little short on good manners.
4: Well, probably both. I guess you heard about Bart Rathbone.
5: Running for mayor? Yeah.
4: Yeah, he took a swipe at you in the press conference, too, you know.
5: I saw it.
4: Well?
5: Well, what?
4: What's it going to take for you to see what's obvious to everybody but you?
5: Well, a nudge from God might help.
4: Yeah, how about two nudges? Glossman showing up with his scam environmental study, the mayor's retiring, Bart's running for the office.
5: That's three.
4: Right, three nudges. Look, I don't want to push you into something that isn't right. But everything points to you running for mayor. In fact, you should have run for mayor years ago.
5: You know I don't care about things like that.
4: Which makes you perfect for the job. You don't care about political power. You just want to do what's right for the folks around here. People respect that. They respect you. And I've got the signatures right here to prove it.
5: What's this?
4: A petition signed by hundreds of people asking you to run for mayor.
5: Good grief, Bernard. How did you do this so fast?
4: It was easy. Once I told folks what I was up to, they all said the same thing. Tom Riley for mayor, where do I sign? And there are a lot of businesses on that list, too.
5: I don't know anything about campaigning for mayor.
4: Look, you'll have more help than you'll know what to do with. Me, for starters, I'd consider it an honor to be your campaign manager.
5: Bernard.
4: I'm serious about this, Tom. And you can't tell me you haven't been thinking about it just a little bit.
5: I have. Been praying a lot, too. But I wouldn't run for mayor just to deal with Glossman or as a reaction against Bart. I'd run for mayor because I want to do something to help the town.
4: And that's exactly why all these people want you to run for mayor. Huh? Does that mean you'll do it?
5: I reckon it does.
4: Well, congratulations.
5: Congratulations to you, Mr. Campaign Manager.
4: Yeah, well...
5: You're sure you know what you're getting into?
4: No, not really. But I haven't been this excited about anything since those self-adjusting squeegees came out. I better get going. There's a lot of work ahead of us.
5: Before you go...
4: Yeah?
5: Can we pray for what we're about to do?
4: Well, yeah, sure we can.
5: Thanks. Now, you be still while we pray, Little Joe. Your owner is going to try to become mayor.

0: 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It's time for a change.
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2: I could give you folks a lot of campaign rhetoric and promises, but you know, that's not how I do things. I've been on the city council for a long time, so you know my track record. You know what I stand for. You know what I stand against. As your mayor, I'll do the best I can for you and for this town.
3: Whoa!
4: Oh, sorry, Mr. Walton.
3: Look, Sam, I don't mind you videotaping everything for your whatever you call it.
4: It's my documentary about the race for mayor.
3: Well, terrific, but you've got to stay out from under our feet, Sam. Somebody's going to get hurt now. Just be careful.
4: Yes, sir.
1: Bernard?
5: Yeah, Tom?
1: I have got my days mixed up. Am I speaking to the business association today at 2? Or am I supposed to talk to the kids at the elementary school at 2:45?
5: Well, both.
1: Both? Oh, boy.
5: Well, is there something wrong?
1: No, it's all right. I just wanted to get back to the farm this afternoon.
5: Now, if you're worried about your horses, Jack is making sure they're fed and walked.
1: Oh, good. Actually, it's Glossman and his friends I'm thinking about. They're out there doing all those tests on their own, and it makes me nervous.
5: Yeah, well, we could probably squeeze in a trip between 4 and 4:30.
1: Okay.
4: Anything you want to say for my documentary, Mr. Riley?
1: Sure, Sam. If you're ever thinking about running for mayor, learn how to be in three places at the same time.
6: Whoa. Attica.
7: We haven't tested.
6: Hello there.
7: Yeah? Well, what can I do for you?
6: I'm Jack Allen. I'm a friend of Tom's. You must be Philip Glossman.
7: Yeah, I must be. So what are you doing out here?
6: Just taking Rachel here for a ride. Tom doesn't get much of a chance these days.
7: Yeah, I guess running for mayor has its drawbacks. And I'm sure we're not helping things with all these tests. Boy, that's too bad.
6: Yeah, it's too bad. How are the tests going?
7: Well, it's too early to formulate any substantial conclusions. I just feel awful that it's causing so much trouble for Tom. I'm sure his apple business must be suffering.
6: Well, actually, I don't think it is. He was saying the other day how this whole thing has helped him rally people behind him, both in his race for mayor and his business.
7: Really? Well, I'm happy for him.
6: Yeah, I thought you would be. Those are your two agents, huh?
7: Well, they're not my agents, per se. They're agents Furter and Ernest with the Environmental Detection Agency.
6: So if one were to contact the state capitol for verification, they'd know who they are?
7: Of course. What are you getting at?
6: Nothing. Just wondering.
7: Yeah, well, if you'll excuse me, we have work to do.
6: Sure. Nice meeting you.
7: Yeah, right.
6: Let's go, Rachel. Yeah!
8: Who was that?
7: Oh, just some busybody.
9: A spy for Riley?
7: Something like that. How are the tests?
8: Well, the water's clean. Edgebiter did a good job with their cleanup.
7: Figures. Our being here is helping Riley's campaign and his business. I don't like it.
8: Well, what do you want us to do?
7: I think it's time to go on to the next step.
8: Are you sure?
7: Yeah, the next step. We're not here to make life easy for Riley. Come on.

0: 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Listen, everybody, it's back on.
1: We're back with Crying Brian Dern's Afternoon Zoo. We've been talking to none other than mayoral candidate Bart Rathbone. Though most of you know him as the owner of Rathbone's Palace and one of the sponsors of this show. But hey, that doesn't mean we won't ask some tough questions. Bart, is that your real hair, or are you wearing a hairpiece?
2: Only my hairdresser knows for sure, Brian.
1: Okay, seriously now. Tell me about your campaign strategy. I mean, Tom Riley kind of has this folksy, honest, Mr. Smith goes to Washington sort of approach. You know, appealing to the everyday yokel and his needs.
3: Yokel?
4: Yeah.
1: What's your angle?
2: No angles, Brian. I am trying to run a campaign that'll talk to the issues, not personalities.
1: So far, I don't think any of us have heard you address any issues.
4: You can say that again.
2: What are you kidding? What do you think my commercials is talking about? It's time for a new beginning, a fresh start.
1: Yeah, it's all good rhetoric, but...
2: It's not rhetoric, Brian. It's what I am saying here. The issue is that we need a change in our city government, and I am going to make those changes.
1: Well, could you be more specific? I mean, what kinds of changes?
4: Good question.
2: The best kind of changes. What do you think? I'm going to increase what the government does for you while I lower taxes. I am going to make sure that everybody can get what they want when they want it without it costing anybody anything.
4: Well, that'll be the day.
2: I am going to push ahead on everybody's rights, and I'm going to knock the teeth out of crime by hitting it where it really hurts. But you guys aren't going to get any of that stuff if Tom Riley becomes mayor.
5: Oh, come on.
0: All right, quiet down there.
2: I mean, just look at the guy. He's been on the city council for years and not once got promoted to mayor.
4: Promoted?
0: What's he talking about?
2: Why is that? Unless there's something wrong with him.
1: Would you be willing to debate Tom Riley on a lot of the issues you disagree about?
2: What debate?
4: Great idea.
2: Debate? Hmm. You mean, like we go on TV and stand behind them podiums and sweat and shout at each other?
1: Yeah, something like that.
2: Sure. Why not?
4: Right.
2: How about Friday night?
1: There you are, Tom Riley. If you're listening, the gauntlet is laid down for a debate. You give us a call here in the studio if you want to accept. Now let's break for a commercial.
0: All right, turn that thing down. Turn it down.
5: Well, Tom... What do you think?
6: A debate can be a rigorous but effective exercise for articulating your views on important issues.
0: Yeah, and it lets the voters see what kind of a clown Bart really is. You know, he's been talking for a whole show and hasn't said a thing. What do you think, Tom?
7: Well, a debate can be pretty tough to do, but... Yeah.
0: Terrific.
7: Yeah, hand me the phone, Bernard.
0: Okay.
7: I'm going to call him up and accept.
5: Yeah, way to go, Tom.
8: Ladies and gentlemen, as many of you know, my name is Philip Glossman, and the governor has put me on special assignment to assist Agents Furter and Ernest from the Environmental Detection Agency. Now, they've been conducting extensive tests on the property and produce of Mr. Tom Riley. I'm sorry to announce that their tests have proven positive in that large amounts of toxic chemicals can still be found in the water and apples at Tom Riley's farm. It is with regret that the state capitol, in conjunction with the Environmental Detection Agency, will be seeking a court order to quarantine Mr. Riley's farm and recall all distributed apples immediately and until further notice.
9: What does that mean in English, Glossman?
8: It means that Tom Riley's farm is now closed.
10: Has Glossman finally won in putting Tom out of business? And what'll this do to Tom's chances of becoming mayor? As always, the only way to find out is to rush to part two of Tom for Mayor.
11: Okay, Eugene, before we go out to Mr. Riley's, I need to videotape you. Ready?
12: Yes, I am, Sam.
11: The videotape is rolling.
12: Oh, right. Eugene Meltzner here with, I'm sorry, Sam, what did you want me to say?
11: I want you to tell my future viewing audience what's going on here.
12: Oh, I see. Ahem. Eugene Meltzner here, reporting for Sam Johnson's video documentary, Greetings and Salutations. Is that what you want?
11: Yeah, go ahead.
12: Oh, good. I'm standing here in the Little Theater at Wits End, once a location of thespian activities.
11: Stick the little words, please.
12: Of course. Once a location of children's plays and skits, but now Operation Central for candidate Tom Riley's bid for the esteemed position of mayor in our fair town. Ooh, it's a throbbing heartbeat.
11: Just the facts, please.
12: Oh, right. Tonight, Tom Riley will meet his opponent, Bart Rathbone, face-to-face in what may be the great debate of the century.
11: Century?
12: Decade. Well, year, then.
11: Okay.
12: Locally. But the debate has been overshadowed by allegations from Philip Glassman on assignment for the governor of our beloved state.
11: Oh, and don't forget the agents.
12: Oh, of course. And agents for the Environmental Detection Agency who claim that there are toxic chemicals on Tom Riley's farm. They closed the farm with a statewide recall of Riley's apples. Needless to say, Tom's livelihood, as well as his campaign, could be destroyed. Well, will that summary suffice?
11: Yeah, thanks. That was really dramatic.
12: Well, thank you. Would you like me to follow it with something?
11: Like what?
12: A dramatic musical theme, perhaps?

0: Hi, this is Chris. We're just about to have a time of wonder, adventure, and excitement. Would you like to join us? Then get ready, because you never know what'll happen when you have an adventure in Odyssey.
1: Gene, are you all right?
2: You look just like my Aunt Agatha.
3: That's it. That's it. Makeup's coming off.
1: Sit still, Tom.
2: Slap on some more of that dark stuff, Connie.
1: Oh, okay.

0: That's all right, Mr. Watkins. I understand how you feel. No, no, no sense you buying apples you can't sell. No, it's not your fault, but I'm telling you, the whole thing is a scam. I gotta go, Mr. Watkins. You have my number here and at campaign headquarters if you have any questions. Oh, thanks. Bye. I'm coming.
1: Hi, Riley.
0: What do you want, Glossman?
1: Oh, I thought I'd stop by to see how things are going.
0: How do you think they're going? You closed down my farm and all my customers are returning their apples.
1: I feel awful about it.
0: Uh-huh. But not awful enough to take back your statements.
1: I can't cheat on the test results. You've seen the statistics, the reports. The Edgebiter chemical spill has done some long-term damage.
0: I've seen them. And I'm going to come up with some test results of my own.
1: Oh, what's the point? My agents are experts.
0: Your agents, that's what I mean. They're your agents. So I'm going to get an independent expert to look the place over. Then we'll see what's what.
1: But you...
0: And I can do it, too. It's my right. Obviously, I'm going to have to prove myself innocent since you already found me guilty.
1: Okay, Riley. Go ahead. Give me a clue. Who's your hotshot expert that's going to save your land?
2: Greetings and salutations.
0: Hi, Eugene. Hi, Sam.
3: Hi. Are you guys having some kind of power meeting? Wait, let me get this on videotape.
1: You mean these two are your experts?
3: Well, I'm not the expert. Eugene is. I'm just the cameraman. Wait till I get the lens cap off.
1: I don't believe it.
2: Do you have a place for me to set up my microscope?
1: O'Reilly, I can't think of anyone better than Eugene to try and save your farm.
2: Well, thank you.
0: Oh, you can smirk now, Glossman, but I'm not giving up without a fight.
1: Go ahead, Riley. That's probably another one of your customers calling to cancel apple orders. But you just keep on fighting, okay? You just keep on fighting.
4: And the countdown is on for the big debate tonight between mayoral candidates Bart Rathbone and Tom Riley. We spoke to candidate Rathbone this afternoon about what he expects to happen.
5: Yeah, well, I'm not expecting a lot of surprises tonight. Riley's got plenty of explaining to do about those rotten apples he's been selling.
6: Some claim that you orchestrated the announcement about Riley's farm to help your chances in the debate.
5: I didn't orchestrate nothing. I mean, maybe if I'd have had time to think about it. But no, I don't have anything to do with Glossman and those agent guys. I am going to win this election fair and square, or whatever it takes.
4: Riley was unavailable for comment. However, Bernard Walton, his campaign manager, offered this statement.
7: Well, when all is said and done, the voters will know the whole truth and nothing but the truth. Because you can fool some of the people some of the time, but you can't fool all the people all the time, and I'm not kidding.
6: Are the rumors true that you brought in your own independent help to do tests on Riley's land?
7: Well, that's right. He's someone with a lot of credibility around town as both a person and a scientist. Once we hear from him, I'm sure we'll get this campaign back on a sure footing.
3: Eugene, are you all right?
2: Seem to have lost my footing. Lost on the rock.
3: Do you need help?
2: Oh, no, stay back. You don't want to get your camera wet. I'm in perfect health.
3: Okay.
2: But I would be most grateful if you'd rewind the videotape and erase the part where I slipped. It is most humiliating.
3: You know I can't do that, Eugene. That'd be cheating.
2: Very well, if you insist.
3: So, where are we?
2: Well, my estimations would place us upstream at a northeasterly trajectory from Tom Riley's farm. The Edgebiter Company used to be headquartered there at the top of the hill. You can still see the pipeline and erosion where the undiluted pest

0: But not like somebody's Aunt Agatha.
1: You have an Aunt Agatha who looks like this?
0: Everybody does.
1: Oh, I'm sorry. I'll just blend in more of the flesh tones.
0: Connie!
1: Don't argue, Tom! You need it or the camera lights will make you look pale and pasty.
2: Well, how's our champ coming along?
0: Champ? For which girl's team?
2: Oh, it's not that bad, Tom. Oh, my. You look just like my Aunt Agatha.
0: That's it. That's it. Makeup's coming off.
1: Sit still, Tom. Bernard.
2: Now, it's all right, Tom. Slap on some more of that dark stuff, Connie.
1: Oh, okay.
2: Tom, I think we should use some of this time to go over a few of the topics they're going to be asking you about.
0: Okie doke.
2: Now, let's talk about your farm.
0: I'm tired of talking about that.
2: You have to, Tom. They'll ask. People want to hear you say it straight.
0: I have been saying it straight. There is nothing wrong with my farm. Where's Eugene? Any sign of his test results yet?
2: No, nothing yet.
0: Maybe someone ought to go out and check on him.
1: I will, as soon as I do your eyes.
0: Oh, no. Oh, no. You are not putting one of those little brush thingies near my eyes.
1: Look up.
0: Get away.
2: Now, hold on. Wait a minute.
0: Get back.
2: Wait a minute.
0: No.
2: Come in.
3: Hiya, guys.
2: What do you want, Bart?
3: We're supposed to start in a minute, and I just thought I'd peek in and, you know, say something clever.
2: Like what, Bart?
3: I don't know. I couldn't think of anything. So how about, may the best man win?
2: Thanks, Bart.
0: Thank you, Bart.
3: Of course, that means you may as well call it quits now, if you catch my drift.
2: Get out, Bart.
3: Yeah, see you in the ring. Hey, Riley. You know, in that light, you look just like my...
1: Aunt Agatha. Maybe I should start over.
4: Excuse me. Pardon me. Excuse me.
3: Hey, be quiet there, you guys.
4: Thanks, Bart. My name is Jack Allen, and by a sudden lapse of reason, I was the one both candidates agreed should moderate tonight's debate. Welcome. Since you're here to listen to them and not me, I won't waste any time. Let me formally introduce the man you just met, owner of Rathbone's Electric Palace.
3: Where our motto is, if we don't have it, you don't need it.
4: And the first to announce his candidacy in the mayoral race, Bart Rathbone.
3: All right, yeah, let me add him.
4: Our next candidate has been a member of the city council for the past 12 years and owns his own farm and orchard.
3: Used to, you mean?
4: Please, Mr. Rathbone.
3: What did I do?
4: Ladies and gentlemen, Tom Riley.
0: Well, thank you very much.
4: Gentlemen, you know the rules for this debate. Questions have been gathered by the Odyssey Times from citizens all over Odyssey. By another lapse of reason, local radio celebrity Brian Dern has been selected to read the questions to the candidates.
5: Yeah, no tampering here.
4: Answers to the questions will be strictly timed at 2 minutes apiece. Please ask the first question, Mr. Dern.
5: Yeah, right. Okay, Mr. Rathbone. This particular voter wants to know what you think of government-assisted programs for special interest groups.
3: Are you kidding? I love them. The more the better, I say. What are we paying our government to do if they aren't going to look out for our special interests? Like baseball cards. I have a real special interest in baseball cards, and I think this city's gone too long without stuff to help me find them. Next question.
4: If you're finished, it's Mr. Riley's turn, Mr. Rathbone.
3: What are you? He wants to add something?
4: Yes, if you're finished. Remember, you have up to 2 minutes.
3: I don't need 2 minutes to answer a question like that. But hey, if it's free air time, let me tell you about a special sale we're having on our color television sets.
1: It's getting dark. Are we almost at Tom's farm yet?
6: Almost. This is very peculiar, Sam. So far, I haven't found any traces of unusual or toxic chemicals in the stream or on the land. This doesn't align itself to the environmental agent's tests at all.
1: Do you think they were lying?
6: I'm not inclined to believe someone is lying unless proven otherwise. What would they have to gain anyway?
1: Oh, I thought everyone said that Mr. Glassman has it in for Mr. Riley for some reason.
6: Well, that's what some think, but no one knows for sure. Admittedly, Mr. Glassman seemed to get a lot of pleasure over the idea of building a freeway through here, but I don't believe... What's that noise?

0: noise?
1: I think I hear someone up ahead. It would be to our advantage to be as quiet as possible.
0: Why? Do you think we should spy on them?
1: Not spy, Sam. Merely investigate until we can determine who or what we've encountered.
0: It's the two agents from the Environmental Detection Agency.
1: They have a most peculiar setup for environmental testing. It actually appears as if they're pouring something into the stream rather than taking it out.
0: Hey, this is great. Just like 60 minutes or something. I'm going to videotape them.
1: Quiet, please. I'd like to hear what they're saying.
2: After that first day when we showed him the phony equipment, it's like he never came around again. He never even asked how we were doing the test. Talk about cool.
3: Go figure. We dump all kinds of chemicals into his stream, then test the stream to create a report that says his farm is polluted.
1: Are you kidding this, Sam?
0: You better believe it. Oh, no. My battery light just came on. I'm running out of juice.
1: Let it run as long as possible.
2: You don't expect people to think in a town like this. I mean, you know, too much clean air.
4: Hi, guys. What are you doing out here? I've been looking all over for you.
3: Who is that?
1: Get down.
4: What?
2: We're agents with the state government. Come out with your hands up.
0: Uh-oh.
5: We don't have any guns, Kurt.
2: Quiet. They don't know that. Come on.
0: What are we going to do?
1: I'm not entirely sure.
2: Who are you people? What are you doing here?
4: Well, I'm here to get Eugene and Sam.
3: Eugene and Sam, huh? You must be the two experts that Riley brought in.
0: He's the expert. I'm just the cameraman.
2: Cameraman?
3: He has a video camera, Bert.
2: Hey, how long have you been back here?
4: I just got here. Look, we're late for the debate.
1: Yes, we should be strolling along now.
3: Only after you give us the tape and that video camera.
1: Tape?
0: In the video camera?
2: Yes, the video camera. Hand it over.
1: On one condition.
3: Yeah, like what?
1: Like, you catch us first. Run, Sam, run!
2: Whoa! You get him, Frank?
3: Stop in the name of the environment!
0: Why am I always the last one to know what's going on around here?
4: Wait for

0: It's my opinion that we should look to our government to reinforce and encourage individual effort and achievement, not replace it.
1: That's just typical, Riley. You want to ruin everybody's fun.
2: Mr. Riley has another 90 seconds before your response, Mr. Rathbone.
1: Big deal. I want to respond now or I'll forget what he said.
2: Continue, Tom.
0: All I'm saying is that I believe in our rights as Americans, but our responsibility, too. And the consequences of what we do. And we can't keep looking to our government to bail us out.
1: Yeah, I believe in all that junk, too.
2: Bart.
1: We should get the government off of the people's backs. In fact, I am going to create a government program to do just that.
2: Bart.
1: I believe in everybody's rights everywhere, because everything is beautiful in its own way.
2: Bart.
1: I would like to teach the whole world to sing in perfect harmony. We are the world. We are the children.
2: Bart.
1: Don't stop thinking about tomorrow, because it'll soon be here.
2: Bart, we can't continue this debate unless you follow the rules.
1: Rules? Smooth. This is a free country. Anybody should be able to do what they want. That's the difference between me and Riley. I'm into freedom. And he's a, what do you call it, an intolerant hate monger. What? Did I stutter?
2: Gentlemen, please.
3: Ah, let him go. This is getting good.
1: Unlike you, Riley, I believe in toleration. And as mayor, I won't put up with anybody who isn't tolerant.
0: You won't tolerate intolerance.
1: Right.
0: So you're intolerant of people who tolerate intolerance.
1: Yeah. My first act as mayor will be to form a committee to investigate intolerance and stamp it out.
0: But what about things like free speech?
1: What about things like that? People can have free speech.
0: As long as they agree with you.
1: Well, yeah. Nobody likes disagreeable people.
0: Well, that doesn't make sense.
1: It doesn't make sense because you don't understand what I'm saying.
0: Oh, brother.
4: Keep going, Sam. The car's right there. We can't let them get that tape.
5: I'm running as fast as I can.
6: Now. You mean it? We're not kidding either.
4: Hurry, get in, get in.
5: I'm in.
4: Keys. Where are my keys? I can't
5: find
4: them.
5: We're almost here.
4: I can't find the keys.
5: What are we going to do?
4: Lock the doors.
5: Eugene!
4: I'm looking. Where are the keys?
5: I don't know. They're in the ignition. You should never leave your keys in the ignition, Eugene.
4: I'll remember next time. Hang on!
7: What's going on here?
5: What are we supposed to do, Eugene?
4: Rush this tape to City Hall.
0: Bart, I'm talking about practical experience and common sense. In trying to stand for everything, it's clear that you stand for nothing.
1: Oh, yeah?
0: Yeah.
1: Then why don't we get down to the brass tacks and talk about your contaminated apples, huh? Huh?
0: My apples are not contaminated.
1: Oh, says you. But the Environmental Detection Agency says they are.
0: But show me the statistics. No one has complained. No one has been sick.
1: They would be if Glossman didn't close your farm.
0: That is not true.
1: You use pesticides on your farm, don't you? Huh? Huh?
0: Well, yeah, sure I do.
1: There. You're killing this here planet, and you ought to be ashamed of yourself.
0: I am not killing anything. All good farmers use pesticides to some degree.
1: You are an anti-environmentalist.
0: I'm a farmer. My father ran a farm, and so did his father before him. I love the land. I don't worship it, but I do my part to take care of it. Now, tell me what you do, Bart. Tell me about all those disposable products you sell in your shop.
1: People like my disposable products. See? He's intolerant. I think I've just sewn up this election. You want to take away people's disposable products and feed them contaminated apples.
0: They are not contaminated.
1: Prove it.
4: We can prove it.
2: Time, please.
1: What's this now? Some kind of stunt, Eugene?
4: Here, sir.
0: What's going on? Is that Sam?
5: Yes, sir. We recorded a tape of the agents confessing that they rigged the test results.
8: Excuse me. Hold on. Philip Glassman here. On behalf of the state government, I demand that you give me that tape.
4: With all due respect, Mr. Glassman, we'd rather make 24 copies and then give you the tape.
1: What is all of this? I'm having a debate here.
2: Ladies and gentlemen, I suggest we take a short break to review this tape.
1: But I didn't get to make my closing remarks.
0: There's a videotape player in the city council chambers.
9: Some sources at the state capitol say that agents Bert Furter and Frank Ernest have been placed on administrative leave while a full internal investigation of the case is conducted. Philip Glassman denies any knowledge of the affair.
10: I'm incensed by the whole thing. I feel like I've been duped. I'm as much a victim as Tom Riley.
9: As for Tom Riley and his apples, it's business as usual.
0: I said from the start I was innocent. I'm just grateful to Eugene Melsner and Sam Johnson for proving it.
9: Now we return to our election night coverage, where the latest polls show Tom Riley currently at 77%, ahead of Bart Rathbone's 14% of the vote. I've just received information from Bart Rathbone's campaign headquarters at Rathbone's Electric Palace that Bart Rathbone is about to make a speech. So let's go to our camera there.
1: Well, gang, I don't want to milk this thing. We put up a good fight, but sometimes you gotta take your lumps when the chips are down. I just called Tom Riley and told him it's okay with me if he wants to be mayor. Thanks for all your hard work in this campaign. And don't forget to check out our Midnight Madness sale on our car stereos in the back.
9: Now over to Tom Riley's headquarters, where Bernard Walton is introducing Tom Riley.
11: Ladies and gentlemen, the next mayor of Odyssey, Tom Riley.
0: Thank you. Thank you very much. Well, I don't know what to say. This is an honor for me. I guess I just want you to know that as your mayor, I'll do my best for you. Those who worked hard on this campaign, but more importantly, all the good folks of Odyssey. I want to be diligent and wise, and by the grace of God, will be a faithful servant to you. Thanks for all your support. Thank you.
11: And thank you, Mayor Riley.
10: Yes, sir. Yes, sir. I know, sir. A fiasco. That's right. I'm with you 100%. I had no idea that Furter and Ernest would be so careless. My fault. Completely my fault. I'll make it up to you. I promise. Riley as mayor is not the end of the world. We'll fix it. We will. Hello? Hello? Okay, Riley. You go ahead and move into your little mayor's office. But you don't have the slightest idea of what you've gotten yourself into. You haven't seen the last of us. Not by a long shot.
12: It doesn't sound like Glassman's going to take his defeat lying down. I guess we'll have to wait and see what happens in the days ahead when Tom takes over as mayor. You know, there are a lot of things that happen in our towns and neighborhoods that seem very wrong. Sometimes we feel helpless to do anything about them. But our country was founded on the idea that everybody has the right to have a say in what happens to us. Maybe that means getting involved in your school government or local organizations or making sure to vote in elections. Or like we've seen with Tom, it may mean running for an office. But one thing's for sure, we can't make a difference unless we get involved. Adventures in Odyssey is a presentation to Focus on the Family. Tom for Mayor was written and directed by Paul McCusker. Our production engineer was Bob Luttrell. And our executive producer is Chuck Bolte. And I'm Chris, hoping you'll join us again next time for more Adventures in Odyssey.

0: Hi, this is Chris. Welcome to Odyssey, a place of discovery, imagination, and excitement. But don't take my word for it. Find out for yourself on today's Adventure in Odyssey.
1: When are you going to get up there?
2: Get up where?
3: I went for an ultrasound yesterday. George, Jimmy, Donna, we're having...
4: Don't bring that up.
5: Did you really try to glue your hair back on your head?
6: Hey, call me crazy, call me irresponsible.
7: What a testimony.

0: Hey, Jimmy, Jimmy, come here. I changed the letters in your dad's name on the sign out front of the church. Now it says, preaching this Sunday, large rag boy. I had a couple letters left over, though.
1: I don't think you should be playing with this sign, Lawrence.
0: Sorry, Jimmy. I'm just bored. When's your dad gonna be done?
1: I don't know. It's been like this every Sunday since he's been filling in for the pastor. After the service, he has to talk to everyone about everything. Now we just have to wait.
0: Okay.
2: Well, hello there, Jimmy.
1: Oh, hi, Miss Jeffries.
2: Your father preached quite a good sermon today.
1: Yeah, it was pretty good.
2: When are you going to get up there?
1: Get up where?
2: In the pulpit to preach for us.
1: Oh, well, I don't think...
2: As a matter of fact, I heard somebody say just the other day that they thought you'd be a good preacher.
1: Who? Me?
0: Jimmy?
2: Sure. The best preachers always run in the family. Everybody thinks so.
1: Everybody?
0: About Jimmy?
2: Generation after generation dedicated to serving the Lord. What a testimony.
1: Yeah.
2: You have a good day now.
1: Sure, Miss Jeffries. You too. Did you hear that, Lawrence?
0: Yeah, you've got a fan club.
1: I mean, do you think I look like a preacher?
0: Yeah, sure, I guess.
1: Really? Well, of course, you also think my mom looks like Natasha, the diabolical secretary for Destructo. A preacher.
3: Anyway, I was going to ask you. I thought maybe you could help me out. What was that? I couldn't hear you yet. Yeah, they've got planes flying over us now. They're being rerouted while they do construction on a runway. Yeah, I said they're doing construction on... Yeah, never mind. So you're going to be out of town? No, that's fine. That's fine. Have a good trip. Yeah, I'll talk to you later. Get to teach this Sunday school class.
4: George, if those planes come any closer, this baby's gonna come out and teach it. Feel this, George. Feel how hard the baby's kicking.
3: I'm sorry, what?
4: The baby's talking to you. Wants you to stop those planes.
3: Oh, well, here, let me talk to the baby. Hello? Are you listening? This is your father speaking. Don't worry about the planes. They should be gone by the time you're born.
1: Oh, brother. Dad's talking to Mom's stomach again.
3: Also, now that I've got your attention, if you're born by that time, would you be willing to teach Mr. Grant's Sunday school class next week? Just think about it. You don't have to give me an answer right now.
1: You know, I'm sure the pastor feels very secure knowing that his substitute is trying to hand over a Sunday school class to an unborn child.
3: Hey, look, I'm desperate. I've called everyone I can think of. Can you think of anyone else, Mary?
4: Not really.
1: What class is it?
3: Mr. Grant's class.
1: Oh, yeah. Lawrence is in that class.
3: Yeah, I know. That's part of the problem. There's about 10 Lawrences in that class. Nobody wants to deal with them. Wait a minute. Jimmy, how about you?
1: How about me what?
3: Well, why don't you teach the class?
1: Me?
3: Sure. You'll be great. You know the Bible. You're good at speaking in front of people. You're good with kids. You're great with Lawrence.
1: Yeah, but I've never taught a Sunday school class before.
3: Oh, you're a natural.
1: You really think I'd be a good teacher?
3: Sure, I have no doubt about it at all. You'll be great.
1: Wow. Okay, thanks, Dad. I'll do it. Jeremiah 2, verse 14 to 16.
0: Hey, Jimmy, what you doing? What are all these books for?
1: I'm teaching your Sunday school class this week.
0: But it's only Monday. You're working on something that's not due for another 6 days?
1: Yes, Lawrence. It's called preparation.
0: Wow. These are really thick books.
1: Mm-hmm.
0: What's this? A concordance?
1: Concordance.
0: Concordance of the Bible. Are you going to make us read this?
1: No, Lawrence. I'm just using it to...
0: Cool! A code book!
1: No, it's not a...
0: Wait. Let me figure this out. I'm great at these things.
1: It's a Greek New Testament, Lawrence.
0: Oh. Greek? You know how to read this?
1: Well, no, but there's some English stuff in the front.
5: Jimmy, did you borrow my headphones? I can't find them.
0: Hi, Donna.
5: Hey, Lawrence. Well, did you?
1: No, I haven't seen them.
0: Hey, that was a great story your dad told about you in church.
5: Don't remind me.
0: Did you really try to glue your hair back on your head when you didn't like your haircut?
5: Well, I was 5 years old.
1: Mom took a picture of it. It's downstairs. You want to see it?
0: All right.
5: Don't you dare, Jimmy. I can't believe Dad told that story in a sermon.
1: Are you kidding me? The crowd loved it. That's all they were talking about after church.
5: Yeah, I know. I gotta talk to Dad about that. I don't want him telling stories about me in his sermons anymore.
1: Oh, come on, Donna. Nobody cares what you did when you were 5 years old. They're just funny stories.
5: But they're embarrassing.
1: Look, all the great preachers use their kids in sermon illustrations.
5: Oh, yeah? How do you know?
1: Oh, well, I was reading this book about it. See?
5: The Secrets of the Great Preachers.
1: Yeah. They do it when they first start out, then eventually use other kinds of stories. You just gotta be patient.
5: Well, I hope you're right. But I wish you'd cut it out soon. I won't be able to show my face in school.
1: Don't worry about it, Donna.
5: Well, if you see my headphones, let me know.
1: Yeah.
3: Bye, Donna.
1: Okay. Back to my lesson.
6: Hey, that was neat.
1: What?
6: What you just told Donna. It was good. You sounded almost like, well, your dad.
1: I did?
6: So, do you have to do this now? I'm bored. What do you want to do? Jimmy.
1: Huh?
6: What do you want to do?
1: Well, I think I want to be a preacher.

0: Hey, Donna. Can I sit here?
1: Sure, Jack.
0: Thanks. Hey, your presentation in English today was great.
1: Oh, thanks. Yours was good, too.
0: I haven't done mine yet.
1: Oh, that's right.
0: So what's up with Jimmy?
1: Why? What's he doing?
0: Well, look at him over there. He's wearing a tie. Is he running for student council or something?
1: Oh, I don't know. He's been acting so weird lately. You know what he did at breakfast this morning? He blessed me.
0: He what?
1: He blessed me. I handed him the milk and he said, "Bless you, Donna."
0: Did you sneeze?
1: No.
0: You guys crack me up. What a weird family.
1: Well, it's because of Jimmy. Well, he's always been weird. I'm normal.
0: Well, maybe now, but you didn't sound all that normal Sunday night when your dad told that story about you in church.
1: Don't bring that up.
0: I mean, asking your parents for a private phone line is not a normal thing for a 6-year-old to do.
1: I don't want to talk about it.
0: It was a great story.
1: Everybody in the whole church turned around and looked at me.
0: Don't worry about it. You were 6 years old.
1: That's what Jimmy said. But at this rate, everybody's going to think I was a juvenile delinquent.
0: Well, for a juvenile delinquent, you turned out fine.
1: Thanks.
0: I mean, at least you're not in jail or anything.
1: Maybe I should be. It'll give Dad some sermon illustrations.
2: Hey, Donna.
1: What?
2: Hey, don't get so testy. I just want to ask you a question.
1: I'm sorry. It's just these planes. They're so loud I can't concentrate. I've been working on the same problem for a half hour.
2: Oh. Well, can I still ask my question?
1: Go ahead.
2: Well, you see, I'm doing this lesson tomorrow, and I can't find something. Where's that verse in the Bible that talks about the guy who wouldn't forgive the other guy and the first guy wouldn't forgive the third guy?
1: I don't know. Why are you asking me? Go ask Dad.
2: Because I want to do this Sunday school lesson on my own. You know, without Dad's help.
1: Well, I don't know. So you need to ask somebody else.
2: All right. Oh, and can I borrow your markers?
1: For what?
2: My transparencies.
1: You're doing transparencies for your Sunday school lesson?
2: Yeah. I'm going to write out a timeline of Roman history, you know, to give them some background.
1: What's your lesson about?
2: The Good Samaritan.
1: You're getting really weird.
2: Thank you. Oh, by the way, as an illustration, I'm going to tell that story about when you were 8 and you made brownies and the whole family had to get their stomachs pumped.
1: Oh, no, you're not.
2: See ya.
1: Come back here.
2: And then the Romans set up an independent republic. And throughout the period of the republic, warfare was almost continuous. Rome became the master of central Italy. Then it took over Greece, Asia Minor, and several others. If you look at page 14 of the workbook that I prepared for you, go ahead and turn there. Well, you don't have to. Anyway, if you were looking at page 14, you'd see a topographical map showing the early stages of Roman Empire. Let me quote from this book, The Rise and Fall of the Roman Empire, pages 18 to 22. What? Oh, okay. I'm being signaled that we're out of time. So that was the lesson of the Good Samaritan. Sorry we didn't get to the actual story. Are there any questions? Yes, Lawrence?
3: Will Mr. Grant be back next week?
2: Yes, he will. Any more questions? Lawrence?
3: So you're not going to teach anymore?
2: No.
3: Ever?
2: Well, I don't know about ever.
3: But if you do teach again, will we know a week ahead of time?
2: Yeah, probably.
3: Okay, that's all.
2: All right, you guys are dismissed.
3: Hey, Jimmy?
2: Yeah, Lawrence?
3: Remember when you said you wanted to be a preacher?
2: Yeah.
3: Well, never mind.
2: Yeah, never mind.
4: It's difficult to find time to be with God. This is true, frankly, because it's so natural for us as humans to leave him out of things. We get busy with...
1: Please don't talk about me. Please don't talk about me. Please don't talk about me.
5: Donna. In the first place.
4: This reminds me of something my daughter Donna did a few weeks ago. It was
1: no.
4: One of those moments when I wasn't sure if I really knew my child anymore. We were getting ready to go to my son Jimmy's awards banquet. He was getting a certificate for being a member of the yearbook committee. We all packed up, and I started to go upstairs to say goodbye to Donna when she came downstairs all dressed up. She wanted to go to the banquet. I told her she didn't have to go. I knew she had already planned to go to a party thrown by one of her friends, but she told me that she wanted to support her brother. When we got there, I quickly figured out that supporting her brother wasn't her only motivation. It was, of course, a boy.
1: Oh, no.
4: And she proceeded to stare at this boy throughout the entire program.
1: Oh, no.
6: Is it Donna?
1: This is about Jack. I hope he's not here.
4: What are we willing to give up in order to be with our Lord?
1: I can't look. He's not here. Tell me he's not here.
6: Donna, don't worry about it. Your dad didn't use any names. He could have been talking about anyone.
1: It would just make me feel a lot better if Jack didn't hear it at all.
0: Donna!
1: Jack! Hi! Good to see you.
6: Excuse me, I need to go talk to George.
1: Oh, sure, Mom. That was my mom.
0: Yeah, I know your mom.
1: Oh, of course you do. Yeah.
0: Yeah.
1: Yeah.
0: Good sermon.
1: Oh, it was.
0: Your dad's pretty funny.
1: Well, sometimes he is.
0: I noticed he told another story about you.
1: Yeah, he did.
0: It's funny, you know, I was at that banquet, the one your dad was talking about.
1: Were you?
0: I talked to you, remember?
1: Oh, that's right. Yeah.
0: Yep, that was quite a story.
1: Well, look, I need to go.
0: Oh, sure.
1: I guess I'll see you tomorrow.
0: Or tonight, right? I'll be here tonight.
1: Oh, good. Well, I'll be looking at you. I mean, I'll be looking for you.
0: Right. I'll see ya.
1: Bye. Dad...

0: got to get lunch ready. Why don't you guys get out of your church clothes and help me get the table ready?
1: I want to eat in my room.
0: What?
2: I don't feel like eating at all.
3: Boy, what a day. Great service, beautiful, sunny day. Hey, call me crazy, call me irresponsible, but why don't we have a barbecue? It'll be fun.
1: I'd be too afraid I would get sauce on my face and the whole world would find out about it tonight.
2: I don't feel like having fun.
3: Huh?
1: I'm going to my room.
2: Yeah, me too.
3: Wait a minute. What was that all about?
0: I don't think they had the day that you did.
3: I guess not.
0: I think I know what's eating Donna.
3: Yeah, well, I guess I'll find out what's eating Jimmy.
0: Why don't we split up, meet back here later?
3: Good idea.
0: Donna?
1: Yeah?
0: Can I come in?
1: Sure.
0: So, what happened with Jack?
1: He knows.
0: Sorry. Donna, your dad never meant to hurt you.
1: Well, then why does he keep doing it?
0: Well, family stories are fun. People like them.
1: Well, I don't.
0: I'm sure if you talk to him, he'll understand. Just tell him that you don't feel comfortable with him telling so many stories about you.
1: He should already know that.
0: Well, he's been a little sidetracked with things lately. He may not have picked up on it. But he'll stop if you want him to. But, you know, you need to be understanding as well. Your father's going through a lot of changes. He's still very nervous at the pulpit. I caught him going out the door this morning wearing his tie around an undershirt.
1: Well, he should tell that story.
0: He probably will. Oh, Donna, he wants to do well at this. And you know why I think he tells so many stories about you?
1: Why?
0: Because he adores you. He's comfortable telling stories about his family. It's what he knows best. Being your dad is his favorite part of being a preacher. Of life.
3: Are you sick? You don't have a fever, do you?
2: No, I'm all right. Just kind of tired. You go ahead and have the barbecue.
3: Uh-huh. You know, I didn't have a chance to ask you, but how did Sunday school go?
2: Awful. I was boring.
3: So that's why you're upset.
2: Sort of. I'm just confused, that's all.
3: Confused about what?
2: Well, I'm not sure what God wants anymore. I think he may have changed his mind.
3: Changed his mind? About what?
2: Well, I was sure that he wanted me to be a preacher. I mean, all the signs led to it. Miss Jeffrey said something about it. Then you asked me to do Sunday school. Then Lawrence. Remember when you told us about you becoming a pastor?
3: Uh-huh.
2: You said that you felt called to do it. Well, I thought I felt that too.
3: Listen, Jimmy, just because things didn't work out for you today doesn't mean that you're not called to do it. You're still very young. God may have plans for you that you wouldn't even dream about now. But I want to ask you something.
2: Yeah?
3: Do you really want to be a preacher?
2: No.
3: Then why did you think you should be a preacher?
2: Well, actually, I never really thought about it until Miss Jeffrey said she thought I should be one. I mean, everybody in the church wants me to follow in your footsteps.
3: Where did you get that idea?
2: That's what she said. But it's true, isn't it? There's a lot of people who expect me to do that.
3: Nobody said anything to me about it. But that's not the point, Jimmy. If you're called by God, then he's the one you should respond to, not Miss Jeffries or anyone else. I mean, by all means, get counsel and advice, but don't confuse God's call with people's expectations. You understand?
2: Yeah. I guess you're right.
3: Listen, come out back in about 5 minutes. I need to talk to your mother, then I want the whole family together. I'm going to try out tonight's sermon on everybody while I get the barbecue ready. I think we often underestimate God's desire for our honesty. He wants to see us as we really are, in our weaknesses, in our failures, even in our anger toward him. Which makes me think of my kids.
1: Oh, boy, here we go.
2: Kids? You mean I'm in this one, too?
3: Yes, my kids. When I first told them that I was going into the ministry, they weren't too fond of the idea.
2: Amen. Just kidding, Dad.
3: Donna and Jimmy had visions of being missionaries to Africa and handing out tracts to penguins in Antarctica. No, they let me know how they felt, and I was very grateful. And I always am grateful when they open up and let me see what they're really feeling. Donna, I'm not going to say this in my sermon, but I did want to tell you that I'm sorry. I didn't mean to embarrass you. And From now on, I promise that if I'm going to use you in a story, I'll ask your permission first. But I do want you to feel free to tell me if I say anything that hurts you, okay?
1: Okay, Dad.
3: All right. Well, on with the sermon. I always want my kids to feel comfortable to be completely honest with me, because that's one way I can get closer to them, to know them personally, intimately. And I think that's exactly what God wants from His children. Well, that's it. What do you think?
2: Great sermon, Dad.
1: Yeah, I think that was your best yet.
4: I agree.
3: Well, thank you.
1: And you can use that story about us tonight in your sermon.
3: Okay, I will. Well, that's the end of the service.
2: Do you want me to take up an offering?
3: No, I don't think that'll be necessary, Jimmy. Anybody else want to say anything?
4: Well, I guess I have something to say.
3: All right, Mary, go ahead.
4: I was looking for the right time to mention this, and since we're all together, I guess I'll say it now. I went for an ultrasound yesterday, and I couldn't resist when the doctor asked me...
3: Asked you what?
4: If our baby's a boy or a girl. You're kidding.
2: Oh, tell us.
4: So, you want to know what it is?
1: Yes.
4: Of course. Okay, if you insist. George, Jimmy, Donna, we're having...
5: What was that? I missed it.
6: Oh, I guess we'll have to wait to hear what the Barclays are having.
5: You know, in Isaiah chapter 30, verse 21, Isaiah the prophet tells the people of Israel, "If you go the wrong way, to the right or to the left, you will hear a voice behind you. It will say, 'This is the right way. You should go this way.'" Sometimes we make it hard on ourselves when we're trying to find out what God wants us to do. For Jimmy, it was hard because he was doing what he thought other people wanted and not necessarily what God wanted. When we try to learn God's will for our lives, we need to read our Bibles, pray, and talk to people we trust. But we shouldn't let other people's expectations steer us away from what God wants us to do. Adventures and Odyssey is a presentation of Focus on the Family. 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Our production engineer was Mark Drury. And our executive producer, Chuck Bolte. And I'm Chris, hoping you'll join us again next time for more Adventures in Odyssey.
7: 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This is your host, Mike, saying thanks for listening. Until then, have a good one. This-

0: Good evening, this is Tom. Welcome to Audio Theater for Wednesday, April 8th, 2026. This evening, on Audio Theater, we present a Western quad play from the old-time radio series, Gunsmoke. This evening's titles are The Indian Horse, Monopoly, Feud, and Blacksmith. These shows originally aired back on the evenings of May 15th, 22nd, and 29th, and June 5th, 1954, respectively. This evening's show is presented in memory of Robert Wheatland, United States Marshal. Matt Dillon brings law and order to the Old West momentarily. Enjoy this evening's presentation.
1: Around Dodge City and in the territory out west, there's just one way to handle the killers and the spoilers, and that's with a U.S. Marshal and the smell of gun smoke.

Gunsmoke, starring William Conrad. The transcribed story of the violence that moved west with young America. The story of a man who moved with it. Matt Dillon, United States Marshal.

0: And as the peace officer of...
1: My gracious, Mr. Dillon, there's old Lank Dean. I haven't seen him in town for over a year.
0: I can assure you
1: that... Got his wife with him, too.
0: And the wagon's filled with kids?
1: Yeah. Well, how'd you know Lank could bring the kids along?
0: Well, he always does.
1: Oh.
0: But, John...
1: Hey, look, there's the Pilcher boys.
0: Pardon?
1: And way down there is Emma Gold.
0: Is
1: ain't seen her in town for a spell either.
0: Not in the area. Respectfully, Matt Dillon, U.S. Marshal. That does it. Chester.
1: Yes, sir?
0: Will you shut the door? You're letting in all the flies in Kansas.
1: But, Mr. Dillon, I can't...
0: Shut the door, Chester. You can go out or stay in, but shut the door.
1: Yes, sir. You know, Mr. Dillon, this town's just busting with people. All here for the races tomorrow, I guess.
0: Yeah.
1: You going out to the flats tomorrow?
0: I don't know, Chester.
1: Mm. You don't sound like you hanker after going too much.
0: Well, I don't. I wish Colonel Benson's officers would forget about horse racing.
1: Well, I guess they figure their army grays are about the best horses in the country.
0: Well, everybody knows the cavalry has good horses. They don't have to prove it every 4 or 5 months.
1: Mr. Dillon, I just plain don't understand. Ain't nobody likes a horse race better than you.
0: I know, Chester. I like them fine, but that's not...
2: Marshal Dillon?
0: Yeah, that's right.
2: Lieutenant Flagg, sir, Fort Dodge.
0: Oh, sit down, Lieutenant.
2: Colonel Benson's compliments, sir. And he requests your presence at the fort tomorrow.
0: For the races.
2: That's right, sir. The Colonel feels that a peace officer out there would be, well, a steadying influence.
0: I see. And, I take it you don't.
2: No, Marshal, I don't. We can police our own activities.
0: I see.
2: After all, we're certainly competent to handle a bunch of sodbusters.
0: Well, the last time there were races out at the fort, 3 men were shot. Is that how you would handle things, Lieutenant?
2: I wasn't stationed at Fort Dodge then, Marshal. But I know this. If people around here want to bet their stock against Army Mouse, they shouldn't complain if they lose.
0: Mm-hmm. How long have you been out here, Lieutenant?
2: I was stationed in Virginia until 2 months ago.
0: Thought so.
2: What do you mean?
0: Look, Lieutenant, out here, when men have something to complain about, they sometimes do it with a 6-gun. They don't all have the respect for the army that you have.
2: They would if I had the say of it.
0: Oh, maybe, but you don't.
2: It's like with the Indians. A lot of the junior officers feel as I do. We'd go after them, force them into the open.
0: And bring on another Indian war?
2: And we'd beat them.
0: But it would cost more than you'd believe, Lieutenant.
2: Not if the 3 I saw leaving Dodge a while back were any example. An old man on a shaggy gray pony and 2 young boys.
0: That was a Kiowa, Lieutenant. He's a chief, and those 2 braves are his sons. His name's Howling Dog.
2: You seem to know a good deal about Indians, Marshal.
0: Lieutenant Flagg... You're a young officer. You're ambitious and you're eager, but you talk too much, and you don't even know part of what you're talking about.
2: Now, look here.
0: Tell Colonel Benson I'll be out there tomorrow.
2: Very good, Marshal.
0: And, Lieutenant?
2: Yes?
0: I've known Howling Dog ever since I came to Kansas. He's old, but he isn't stupid. So, don't guess wrong about him.
1: His pa sure must have hated the world, Mr. Dillon.
0: Ah, he's young, Chester. He'll learn.
1: Yes, sir. But you know, sometimes fellas grow up and don't improve a bit.
3: Oh, there you are. Well, hello, Matt. And Chester.
0: How are you, Doc?
3: I passed a young lieutenant on the way out. Is Chester enlisting in the Army, Matt? Oh, just
1: oh,
3: in the Army.
1: Oh, my gracious, Doc.
0: What's on your mind, Doc?
3: Oh, well, just thought you'd know. I won't be around town tomorrow. I'm taking the day off.
0: Oh, is that so?
3: Yep, I'm going out to the fort for the races. Might even work up some business.
1: Thought you was taking the day off.
3: Chester. Say, Matt, that fella Hunter out there, regimental surgeon, you know?
0: Yeah?
3: Well, he thinks he's the only good doctor around these parts.
1: Well, ain't he?
3: Now, Matt, if you were going to be out there, you might push a little practice my way. The last time, Hunter got 6 cases out of 7. The only man he let me have was dead.
0: Well, look, Doc, I'll tell you, if Lieutenant Flagg was running things, maybe we could arrange a whole massacre for you.
3: Well, who's Lieutenant Flagg?
1: The lieutenant you seen leaving.
0: Yeah, Colonel Benson sent him in, Doc. Seems I've got an official invitation just to make sure the civilian element don't get to shooting each other.
3: Oh, now, Matt, you don't think they'd do that again, do you?
0: No, Doc. If there's any trouble out there this time, it won't be the townspeople that started. It'll be Lieutenant Flagg and his crowd.
3: Oh, is that so? Well, how's that, Matt?
0: Well, he's got no use for anything but army. And he'd just as soon shoot an Indian as see one.
3: Well?
0: Howling Dog's in this part of the country again, Doc.
3: Oh?
0: And I wouldn't be too surprised but what he shows up at the races tomorrow.
4: You'd think this was the first horse race ever run, Matt.
0: Yeah.
5: Seems like the betting's running high. Just talking to the Pilcher boys. They're betting everything they own on a Missouri mare they brought out here.
0: Well, I've seen her, Chester. She's a good mare.
4: Oh, I've never heard so much horse talk in my life as I have tonight. Pastern, stifles, gaskins, four quarters, hind quarters, short couples, long barrels. Well, I tell you, Matt, it kind of makes a girl wonder.
0: But well, don't you worry, Kitty. There'll be other nights.
4: Well, there better be. Hey, Matt, look there. Coming in the door.
0: What?
1: Oh, it's that Lieutenant Flagg and some other officers.
0: Yeah. They're down here to fan the fire, I guess.
4: What do you mean?
0: Now, the more they get this crowd worked up, the higher the betting will be.
1: Oh, jinkies, I wish I had some money to bet.
0: Well, just be glad you haven't, Chester.
2: Good evening, Marshal.
0: Lieutenant Flagg, Miss Russell.
4: How do you do?
2: Miss Russell, Lieutenants Dryden, Lawson, Mao.
4: How do you do? Well, gentlemen, is anyone drinking?
2: I think we all are. Bartender, set out some glasses. You'll join us, won't you, Miss Russell?
4: Oh, why, thank you, Lieutenant.
2: You too, Marshal?
0: Well,
1: I think I'll just walk down to the other end of the bar, Mr. Dillon. It's crowded here.
6: Hey, you fellas from Fort Dodge, ain't you?
2: That's right.
6: You own some of them Army Grays that are going to run tomorrow?
2: We do.
6: Hey, well, my name's Pilcher, Cy Pilcher. I got some money to bet on my mare. I'll match her any way you say.
2: Well, I'll take your bet, Mr. Pilcher. Name it.
4: Gentlemen?
6: $500 silver. Run 300, 400, 500 yards.
2: That's a lot of money.
6: You mean you ain't got it?
7: I'll go with you, Flagg.
2: All right, it's a bet then.
6: Good. I'll see you tomorrow then. Out to the fort.
4: Well, gentlemen.
2: Easy as sticking a pig. That fella wouldn't know a horse from a Missouri mule.
7: Maybe that's what he's got.
2: From his looks, he could be running himself.
6: Dirty pig.
0: All right, hold it, Pilcher.
6: There ain't no man can name me like that.
0: Hold it, I said.
6: You. Wearing a uniform, calling yourself a soldier. I was fighting outside of Atlanta while you were still nursing.
2: Listen, you...
0: All right. Now, that's enough. Now, Pilcher, you get down to the other end of the bar. As for you, gentlemen, you better start back for the fort.
2: Now, look, Marshal, we don't have to take
0: Move.
2: It.
0: All of you.
7: Come on, Flagg. Let's go.
4: Well, at least they paid for the bottle before you ran them off. You want a drink?
0: No, Kitty, not for me, thank you. You go ahead.
4: Look, Matt, you can't stop trouble every time before it starts.
0: No, I can't, Kitty. But I wish tomorrow was done with.

We will return for the second act of Gunsmoke in just a moment. But first, three burglars lucky at theft prove unlucky at gambling. To make matters worse, authorities catch up with them on their theft rap as well in the case of the Cold Dice on Gangbusters later tonight. Hear how Lady Luck refused to smile at a gang of free and easy crooks and how justice and the cops closed in on their escapades. 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Now the second act of Gunsmoke.

0: Well, afternoon's most gone, Mr. Dillon. There hasn't been any trouble yet.
1: Now, the whiskey isn't gone, though, and there's still a race to come. Flag's been holding it off.
0: Yes, sir. Well, at least here on the finish line, we can see which way the money's going.
2: Matt! Yeah. Oh, Matt.
1: Oh, hello, Doc.
0: Well, we haven't seen you all afternoon, Doctor. Where you been?
2: Oh, well, just playing pinochle with some of the boys. Things have been dull, but they won't be in a minute.
1: No, why?
2: Flag and Pilcher are down there at the start now. You see them? The big race is due any minute.
1: Yeah. Chester.
0: Yes, sir?
1: You keep your eyes open. And as soon as they cross the finish line, you get to Pilcher and I'll pick up Flag.
0: All right, sir.
2: Yeah, let's see. Any minute now. Any minute they'll be out. Here they come.
1: Get moving, Chester. I'll find Flag.
3: Yes, sir.
1: All right. Pardon me, will you? Will you? Excuse me, please. Yeah. Will you pardon me, please?
0: Walk that horse good, Sergeant.
1: Well, Lieutenant, you got a fast horse there.
0: Fastest on the post.
1: Yeah. Now, the Pilcher boys lost about everything they had just now.
0: You preaching at me, Marshal?
1: No, Lieutenant, I've seen horse races before.
4: Yeah, and he won easy, Marshal.
1: I guess he did, Lieutenant Maul.
4: And he could have won from any other horse just as easy.
1: Maybe.
5: Well, Flag, you beat my mare. Thought maybe I might have won, but you got a good horse. Real good horse.
0: You getting ready to talk me out of my money?
5: You're not much of a man, but you got a good mount, and I'm paying you here. $500 silver. Come on, Tom, let's go home.
0: Well, Marshal, the races are over. The army won and no trouble. You sorry?
1: I got no complaints, Lieutenant Flag.
0: Looks like the colonel was worried about nothing. Thinking there might be some hotheads out here. Matter of fact, I was kind of hoping for some fun along with the running. Maybe you are a steadying influence, Marshal.
2: Now, you look here, young fella. Soldier boy.
1: Chester,
2: or no soldier.
1: Take it easy.
4: Hey, Flag. Look over there.
0: Well, if it isn't that old Kiowa howling dog. Well, you want some fun?
4: Hey, why not?
1: Flag.
0: He's going to challenge him to a race, Marshal.
1: He's an old man, Lieutenant.
0: Come on, Mal. We'll go talk to him.
6: What are you going to do, Mr. Dillon?
1: Now, we'll go over, too. Flag's feeling mighty big right now and looking for trouble.
6: All right. It looked to me like folks was all leaving a minute ago. Now they seem to be drifting back.
1: Yeah.
6: What do you think old Howling Dog is going to do?
1: I don't know, Chester.
0: This is Lieutenant Mao.
5: I know, Army officers.
4: You speak good English for an Indian.
5: I am chief of tribe.
0: Chief? I hear you Kiowa ride good horses.
5: Yeah. Horses help us hunt.
0: And I hear they're fast. Now, you've been sitting here all afternoon. You saw the races.
5: Yeah, I saw.
0: You saw my horse run. You think any of your horses could beat him?
5: Yes.
0: Which one, Howling Dog? Your son's horses or the one you're riding?
5: Anyone.
0: Any one of these three? There's one of them could run 400 yards and live.
1: All right. All right, now stop deviling him, Flag.
0: I'm not doing anything, Marshal. He tells me his horses can beat mine. I don't think they can.
1: If you want a race, set one up, but don't fun him.
0: Will you race my horse, Howling Dog?
5: I will race.
0: Which horse?
5: The one I ride.
4: Hey, Flag, did you ever see a sorrier sheep?
0: You want to bet on the race, Howling Dog?
5: Kiowa got no money.
0: Well, you must have something.
5: If I lose, I give you a horse.
0: I wouldn't want it. But I'll take that little beaded sack you're wearing around your neck.
5: Yeah, that's Indian medicine.
0: You say you could beat me, so there's nothing to worry about.
5: If I lose,
3: I give army man medicine shack.
0: Good. Well, I'll get Sergeant Crockett to bring my horse over here, will you?
7: I'll be right back.
0: Now, Howling Dog, what distance do we race?
3: You say.
0: All right. We'll race from here down to that wagon with the broken wheel and back again. That's about 500 yards. Marshal, you can mark the start and finish.
1: All right. Now, Howling Dog, do you understand? From here to the wagon and then back again. The first man to pass me coming back wins.
3: Yeah.
7: Here you are, Flag. Had a chance to blow. Good shape.
1: Good. Lieutenant Mao, would you step over here a minute? I'd like to talk to you.
7: Sure, Marshal.
0: You ready, Chief?
3: I am ready.
0: You can ride dressed like that?
3: Yes.
7: Okay, Marshal. Fine with me. Hey, Flag. That Indian gonna ride in his blanket?
0: He can ride in a tent for all I care.
3: Army man.
0: Yes?
3: What you give me when I win?
0: When you... What do you want? Money?
3: No.
0: What then?
3: Uniform.
0: Yeah. You mean what I'm wearing?
3: Yes.
0: Well...
7: Why not, Flag? What difference does it make? He won't win anyway.
0: All right. It's a bet, Chief.
8: Just a minute, Lieutenant.
0: What is it, Pelcher?
8: Well, my horse couldn't do it. Maybe the Chief's can. I ain't got any money left, but I'll bet my saddles and wagon and four mules against 500.
0: It's a bet.
1: All right, Chester.
9: Yes, sir?
1: You hold the money, huh?
9: Yes, sir. And I might just take about $5 on the Indian, too, Lieutenant.
0: It's a bet.
7: Anybody else?
10: Anybody want to cover me? I've done all right today. I'll take 100.
7: Well, you're a fool, but now it's a bet.
0: As soon as I'm mounted, I'll be ready, Marshal.
1: All right. You ready, Howling Dog?
3: Ready.
1: All right, now, to that wagon and back across this line, then. You there, would you ride down and clear those people out of the way, please? All right, move up on the line. Now, I'll fire one shot. All right, steady now.

0: And Miss Kitty, I got to laughing so hard I got the hiccups.
1: Oh, my. Oh, it was a sight. I tell you, oh, there's nothing quite as ineffectual as a man in long johns.
2: You know, I imagine Lieutenant Flagg will have some explaining to do when Colonel Benson sees him.
3: Oh, I wish I'd been there.
1: Oh, my. Oh, no place for a lady, Kitty.
2: You know, Holland Dog just sat there while Flagg cursed and begged, but then when the lieutenant paid off, he just turned and rode away.
1: With most of the lieutenant's uniform draped around his shoulders.
0: You know, Mr. Dillon, he sure seemed pretty calm about it all.
2: Well, he was sure enough of his horse, Justin.
0: Sure he'd win, you mean?
2: Well, sure, that's right.
3: Well, why, Matt? Army horses are pretty good stock.
2: Well, sure they are, Kitty, but there's always one around somewhere that's better, and Holland Dog has it.
1: Well, if that horse is so good, Matt, why doesn't Holland Dog clip him up some so he don't look like a goat?
2: Doc, let me tell you something. Holland Dog's been winning races with that horse for a long time now. He's been to half the army posts on the frontier.
0: What? He has?
2: Well, that's right.
0: Well, why don't people learn not to bet against him then?
2: Well, Chester, because lots of them are like Lieutenant Flagg. They gotta make fun of somebody that looks weaker or different than they do.
1: Well, now, Matt, you said you knew about this before.
2: Yeah.
1: Did you know old Howling Dog was going to win today out there?
2: Well, Doc, I was just sure enough to win a $50 bet from Lieutenant Mull. Sam,
4: yeah, Mark.
2: See what the gentleman will have.

Gunsmoke, transcribed under the direction of Norman McDonald, stars William Conrad as Matt Dillon, U.S. Marshal. Tonight's story was specially written for Gunsmoke by Mr. McDonald, with music composed and conducted by Rex Corey. Featured in the cast were Harry Bartell, Ralph Moody, Paul Savage, and John Daner. Harley Bear is Chester, Howard McNear is Doc, and Georgia Ellis is Kitty. 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Join us again next week as Matt Dillon, U.S. Marshal, fights to bring law and order out of the wild violence of the West in Gunsmoke.

Tomorrow night, motion picture star Van Heflin plays Damon Runyon on the Radio Hall of Fame. Novelist Gene Fowler and Lionel Barrymore, both friends of the late Damon Runyon, take part in the dramatized tribute. 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It's on the Radio Hall of Fame on most of these stations of the Star's Address. George Walsh speaking. 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

Around Dodge City and in the territory on West, there's just one way to handle the killers and the spoilers, and that's with a U.S. Marshal and the smell of gun smoke.

Gunsmoke, starring William Conrad. The transcribed story of the violence that moved west with young America. The story of a man who moved with it. Matt Dillon, United States Marshal.

0: Ah, good morning, Chester. Good
1: morning, Mr. Dillon.
0: Is the prisoner awake yet?
1: Yes, sir, he's awake, but he's sort of wishing he wasn't.
0: No?
1: Not after last night. I never saw Bob Adams that drunk before. I gave him some coffee a little while ago, and you know what, Mr. Dillon? He wouldn't drink it before he poured about a spoonful of tobacco in it.
0: That's Mule Skinner style, Chester.
1: My.
0: Bring him out here, huh?
1: Yes, sir. Come on out into the sun, Adams. It's time to own up to your dark and evil ways.
2: Well, I sure must have been drunk if I let you throw me in jail, Chester.
1: I didn't throw you in jail. He did. But I could have.
3: Well, howdy, Marshal Dillon. I thought you was out of town.
0: Well, I got back late last night, Adams. Just in time to stop you from blowing the roof off the Olifraganza.
2: Oh, well, I don't even remember.
0: There's your gun.
2: You turning me loose?
0: Now, you didn't commit any crimes. You were just getting worked up to some.
2: Oh, well, thanks for stopping me, Marshal. I guess I was a little wild. Too much to celebrate, that's what.
0: Oh, what were you celebrating, anyway?
2: Well, selling out.
0: Selling out?
2: Yeah.
0: You mean you sold your freight business?
2: Both wagons and all my mules, the whole caboodle. Yes, sir, I sold out just like everybody else.
0: What?
1: It happened while you was away, Mr. Dillon. Every freighter in town has sold his outfit to a man called Ivy from St. Louis.
2: We all got a good price for him, too. More than he was worth.
0: Well, what's this Ivy going into the freighting business so heavy for?
2: Says he wants to invest all his money in one business, not scattered around.
0: Well, what are you and the other men going to do now that he's bought you out?
2: Oh, we'll blow our money for a while and then probably go to work for Ivy. You know how it is.
1: Only man who hasn't sold out is Joe Trimble. And that's just because he won't get back to town till today sometime.
2: There's nothing wrong with Ivy, Marshal. He's as nice a fellow as you ever met.
1: But I don't much like that man he has following him around all the time.
2: Cam Spiegel. No, I don't like him neither.
0: Did you say Cam Spiegel?
2: That's right.
0: Where are they staying?
2: At the Dodge House. Why, Marshal, what's wrong?
0: I don't know, Adams. But if this Ivy has Cam Spiegel with him, there's plenty wrong.

0: Your name Ivy?
1: Oh, yes, it is. What can I do for you?
0: I'm Matt Dillon, Ivy. I'd like to talk to you.
1: Oh, you're the U.S. Marshal here.
0: That's right.
1: Well, come in, Marshal. Come in. I've been wanting to meet you. Well, Marshal, Dodge acquired a new citizen while you were away.
0: Yeah.
1: I've set myself up in the freighting business. And as soon as I buy out Joe Trimble, I'll start running it.
0: Well, that's fine, Ivy. But there isn't much money in freighting. None of these men you bought out are exactly rich.
1: It's like any other business, Marshal. It depends on how it's run.
0: Ah. You've had a lot of experience hauling freight, huh?
1: None at all, but I hope to learn. Of course, I'll just manage the business, you understand.
0: Ivy, I'm curious about two things.
1: I'll tell you anything you want to know, Marshal. I realize my methods are a little unusual.
0: Like paying these men more than their outfits are worth?
1: I did that just to be sure nobody could say I'm unfair. And also because I don't want to be bothered with any competition once I get started. What was the other question, Marshal?
0: Cam Spiegel.
1: Cam. Well, he works for me.
0: Most businessmen don't need a man like Cam around.
1: Well, I agree, Marshal. But you see, I brought a lot of money with me from St. Louis, and I hired Cam for protection, you might say. Oh, here he is now. Cam, this is Marshal Dillon.
2: Really is, ain't it?
1: Oh, you know him?
2: Me and the Marshal have known each other a long time, Ivy. Fact is, he run me out of Amarillo once. Ain't that right, Marshal?
0: You give me the same reasons and I'll run you out of Dodge, Cam.
2: Maybe I don't run so easy as I did then.
1: Oh, come now, gentlemen. I'm sure there won't be any trouble. Marshal, Cam's hired as my bodyguard. And if he goes beyond that, I'll fire him.
0: Might be too late by then, Ivy. But he can stay around. Both of you can. Till I find out what you're up to.

0: Mr. Dillon?
1: Yeah, what is it, Chester?
0: Joe Trimble just pulled into town. He's with his wagons outside here. He'd like to talk to you.
1: Oh, okay. Hello, Trimble.
2: Marshal, I couldn't leave my mules out here. I'd have come inside.
1: Oh, that's all right. What's the trouble?
2: Nothing with me, but Jim Hunniker down at the Sand Creek stage station said to tell you there's been too much engine sign around for comfort the last few days.
1: He wants me to pass the word on to the Army, huh?
2: Yeah.
1: Chester, will you ride out to Fort Dodge and tell Major Honeyman?
0: Yes, sir. I'll get started right away.
2: I didn't see no engine sign, Marshal. I think Jim's getting a mite spooky living out there alone so much.
1: I thought he had someone with him now.
2: Fella couldn't stand it. He run off.
3: Oh, hello, Marshal. Oh, Chester told me this is Joe Trimble.
1: It is.
3: Well, Trimble, I've been waiting for you. My name's Ivy.
2: How do you do?
3: And this is Cam Spiegel.
4: How do you do?
2: Hello?
3: Trimble, I understand you own 3 freight wagons and 12 mules.
2: That's right.
3: Well, I've bought out every other freighter in Dodge, and I'm prepared to give you $1,000 in cash for your outfit.
2: Is that true?
3: Ask the marshal here.
1: Yeah, they've all sold, Trimble. He's offered them too much money to resist, I guess.
2: Well, I ain't selling. I've been freighting over that trail for 10 years, and I ain't quitting now.
3: All right, I'll give you $1,500, Trimble.
2: I don't understand you, Ivy. If you bought out everybody else, what do you need my outfit for? Ain't you got enough now?
3: Yeah, it's my way of doing business, Trimble. You accept the offer?
2: Ivy, I got a little house at the edge of town. My wife's waiting for me there right now. Ain't much, but I built it out of the money I made hauling goods up and down the trail. Maybe someday I'll build me a better one. If I sell out to you, I won't have nothing after a year or so, and I ain't gonna do it.
3: Perhaps this has been too sudden for you, Trimble. Why don't you think it over first and then let me know?
2: I'm letting you know right now.
4: You're kind of stubborn, ain't you, Mule Skinner?
2: That's right, I am.
3: That's enough, Cam. Well, you're the only competition I'll have, Trimble, but I'm sure we'll get along fine.
2: There's plenty of business, Ivy.
3: Of course. But anyway, if you change your mind, you just let me know.
2: Sure.
3: Good day, gentlemen. Come along, Cam.
4: Ivy ain't handy when you change your mind, Trimble. You can always let me know.
2: Now, what's he mean by that, Marshal?
1: I don't know, Trimble. But we'll find out soon enough.

0: Chester. What are you doing? What is all this?
1: Curtains, Mr. Dillon.
0: Curtains? Well, what for?
1: Well, sir, a girl I know got some new ones, and she gave me these, and I thought nailing them up would make this place a little more inviting, if you know what I mean.
0: A jail inviting?
1: Oh, well, Mr. Dillon, I don't aim to hang none in the
0: cell. I don't aim for you to hang them anywhere, and I'll pull them down and throw them out.
1: Yes, sir. But that little girl's sure going to be mighty disappointed.
0: She threw them out herself, didn't she? Frills.
2: Marshal. Oh, hello, Chester.
1: Hello, Trimble. You want to buy some...
0: Chester.
2: Marshal, you know what that man Ivy's done now?
0: What, Trimble?
2: Well, you remember yesterday how he tried to buy me out, and I couldn't understand why he needed every last freight outfit in Dodge?
0: You know now, huh?
2: I sure do. Marshal, just this morning, Ivy's doubled the usual prices for freighting.
0: Doubled?
2: That's what he did. Every merchant in town's hopping mad about it, too. They all come to me and want me to do all their freighting, but of course I can't, not with only three wagons.
0: Yeah. So that's Ivy's way of running a business right.
2: He come to see me, too.
0: Well, what'd he want?
2: He said if I doubled my prices, too, then everything'd be fine. But if I didn't, it'd be unfair competition for him.
0: You gonna do it?
2: Of course I ain't. I'm an honest man, Marshal.
0: Then you're in trouble. Bad trouble.
2: What for?
0: When are you making your next trip, Trimble?
2: Oh, we're getting loaded now. I'm leaving for Sand Creek in the morning.
0: I think I'll kind of ride along with you, Trimble. But don't say anything to anybody about it, huh?
2: Oh, it's that other fella, ain't it, that Cam Spiegel.
0: That's what Ivy hired him for, Trimble, in case he ran into somebody stubborn. Like you.

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Now the second act of Gunsmoke.

0: It wouldn't be much trouble to hide out with a rifle somewhere along the trail and shoot a teamster off his wagon. And since it was so easy, I figured that was how Ivy would tell Cam Spiegel to get Trimble out of the way. So I took my horse and went along on the trip to Sand Creek. As it turned out, I might as well have stayed in Dodge. In fact, it had been better if I had. We made Sand Creek all right, and a few days later, early one morning, we were almost back to Dodge when we saw Chester riding out of town to meet us.
1: Hey, he's riding like a big wind, Marshal.
0: Yeah, any time his horse isn't walking slow, Chester's in a real hurry, Trimble.
1: Chester ain't exactly all engine, is he?
0: No. But he can surprise you sometimes.
1: I know. I've seen him. Well, let's pull up here.
0: Who there?
2: I was hoping I'd find you close by.
0: Is there anything wrong, Chester?
2: Yes, sir, there sure is. We had a fire in Dodge early this morning.
0: What?
1: Fire? Where? What burned?
2: Trimble, I sure do hate to tell you, but it was your house.
1: Was it bad, Chester?
2: Plumb to the ground.
1: My wife?
2: Well, Doc's out there with her now. She was still alive when I left.
1: Oh.
0: Give Trimble your horse, Chester. You can drive the wagon on in from here.
2: Yes, sir. That's why I come to meet you. Here, Trimble.
1: Thank you, Chester.
0: Any idea how it happened, Chester?
2: No, sir. Nobody has.
0: All right, we'll see you in Dodge. Let's go, Trimble.

0: Doc? Is that her, Doc?
1: I just now covered her up, Trimble.
0: She's dead.
1: I did everything I could.
0: Sure. Sure, of course you did, Doc.
1: I don't know how she lived as long as she did. They weren't able to get her out soon enough, Trimble, but she was so far gone when they did, she didn't suffer much. You can be sure of that.
0: She must have been awful scared, though.
1: Now, you leave her to me now, Trimble. I'll take care of her and let you know when you can come and get her.
0: She was asleep when it happened, or she'd have had no trouble getting out.
1: Yeah, she was asleep, yes.
0: And how'd the fire get started? She couldn't have spilled nothing.
1: Well, I don't know, Trimble. Nobody does.
2: Doc, who saw the fire first?
1: Oh, some cowboy, Matt. They say he rounded up a few men from out of the oasis, but there was nothing they could do. He didn't know there was anybody inside the house.
3: Trimble.
0: You out here too, Ivy?
3: I came as soon as I heard about it. In fact, I was at the oasis when that rider reported it. The other men can tell you.
0: Okay, what do I care?
3: You have my deepest sympathy, Trimble. Now, if there's anything I can do...
0: No, nothing.
2: You can do something for me, Ivy.
3: For you, Marshal?
2: Yeah. Where's Cam?
3: Why, he's right over there.
2: Call him.
3: Well, all right. Oh, Cam. Cam.
4: What do you want, Ivy?
3: Nothing, but Marshal Dillon seems to.
4: He does, huh?
2: Where were you when you heard about the fire, Cam?
4: I was in bed, Marshal.
2: Who woke you up?
4: Nobody. I heard people shouting. I got up.
2: Anybody see you?
4: I don't know. Why should they?
2: Ivy.
3: Yes, Marshal.
2: You still want to buy Trimble's outfit? He might sell. No?
3: Why, of course I do. But I'll only give you $1,000, Trimble. You've waited too long.
0: I didn't say I'd sell you nothing. What makes you think I
2: would? Wait a minute, Trimble. Ivy, you got a good alibi. I'm sure of that. I won't even bother to check on it. But you don't seem to have one, Cam.
3: Now, wait a minute, Marshal. You're going too far if you're suggesting that either one of us had anything to do with this. I won't stand...
2: Shut up, Ivy. Now, how about it, Cam?
4: You know you don't scare me none, Marshal.
2: I can't prove you had anything to do with this, Cam.
4: No, you can't.
2: But you'll have to prove you didn't. And you'll have to prove it by someone reliable. I'll give you till noon.
4: What happens at noon, Marshal?
2: You leave town.
3: Oh, now, aren't you being a little high-handed, Marshal?
2: Call it what you want, Ivy. But he still has till noon.

0: Yeah, what is it, Kitty?
1: Matt, look at this.
0: Huh? That's $300.
1: Uh-huh.
0: What's this for?
1: I want you to take it and give it to Cam Spiegel.
0: Cam?
1: I got it from him. Along with a hint that if I didn't take it, I'd end up in a ditch with a bullet in my head.
0: Oh. You were supposed to be with Cam last night, is that it?
1: That's it. And the idea is that if I alibi for him, you'd believe it.
0: Oh, Cam's right, Kitty, I would.
1: It's up to you how you get the money back to him, Matt. But couldn't you stuff it into a shotgun and give it to him that way?
0: I've often said it's a good thing you're not a man, Kitty.
1: If I were, I probably wouldn't be any better than the rest of you.
0: Well, it's almost noon.
1: Matt?
0: Yeah.
1: I'll buy you a drink after.
0: How can you? You just threw away $300.
1: Oh, Matt.

0: Dillon.
1: Did you see it, Chester?
0: Right in the Longhorn there. Trimble come in, tried to shoot Cam Spiegel, and Cam killed him. Trimble drew first, Mr. Dillon, but he just wasn't fast enough.
1: Get out of the way, Chester.
0: Yes, sir.
2: Tried to kill me, Marshal. It was self-defense. He drew first.
1: Cam, I've changed my mind about your leaving town.
2: What?
1: You're going to jail instead.
2: Jail? Everybody here's a witness to this, Marshal.
1: I'm talking about Trimble's wife. I haven't got enough evidence to hang you, but you'll spend a long time in prison. Now turn around while I take your guns.
2: Told you before, Marshal, I don't scare so easy as I once did.
1: You're under arrest, Cam.
2: No. Not yet, I ain't.
1: All right, quiet, everybody. I said quiet, everybody. Ivy, come over here.
3: That was mighty fast, Marshal. But he had it coming. He shouldn't have tried to draw on you.
1: Trimble's dead, too, Ivy.
3: Trimble tried to kill him, Marshal. You know that.
1: I guess Trimble figured he had a pretty good reason.
3: That may be, but you can't prove I had anything to do with it.
1: If I could, I'd throw you in jail. But I'm not even going to run you out of town. Okay?
3: You've certainly no reason to. I'll see you later, Marshal.
1: Just a minute, Ivy. Here. Here's $300 Cam gave to Kitty to alibi for him. Somehow she didn't want to do it.
3: I don't know anything about it. Why give it to me?
1: Take it, Ivy. It was your money in the first place. Cam was just working for you.
3: I won't stand for this, Marshal. You've no right.
1: You know, the Trembles were pretty well liked around here, Ivy. You just might get out of town alive. If you hurry.

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Tonight's story was specially written for Gunsmoke by John Meston, with music composed and conducted by Rex Corey. Featured in the cast were Joseph Kearns, Herb Ellis, Vic Perrin, and Jack Crucian. Harley Bear is Chester, Howard McNear is Doc, and Georgia Ellis is Kitty. 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Join us again next week as Matt Dillon, U.S. Marshal, fights to bring law and order out of the wild violence of the West in Gunsmoke.

Dear listener, yours truly, Johnny Dollar, puts his signature on an action-packed mystery thriller every Tuesday evening on CBS Radio over most of these same stations. Hear Hollywood star John Lund as Johnny Dollar, the man with the action-packed expense account. He's a freelance investigator. His territory takes in the four corners of the globe. This thriller's a hit show that will keep you on the edge of your chair every single second. Tuesday nights, yours truly, Johnny Dollar, is waiting just for you. George Walsh speaking. Lionel Barrymore's Radio Hall of Fame is great Sunday night drama on the CBS Radio Network.

Gunsmoke, starring William Conrad. The transcribed story of the violence that moved west with young America. The story of a man who moved with it. Matt Dillon, United States Marshal.

0: goodness, Mr. Dillon, come over here at the window and take a look at this fella.
1: I'm busy, Chester.
0: Yes, sir, I know, but you just gotta. Well, he's the doggonest thing you ever saw. Please, Mr. Dillon, before he goes away.
1: Well, I can't write while you're talking.
0: Look at there. See? In the coonskin hat across the street there? Why, he looks to be 8 feet tall.
1: Now, that's because he's so skinny.
0: And that long rifle. Looks like a fish pole. How's he going to shoot buffalo with that?
1: Now, he's a squirrel hunter, Chester. That's a southern mountain man.
0: Now, that fellow he's talking to now is pointing this way. Oh, here he comes.
2: Howdy.
1: Hello. Well, come on in.
2: Be you the... what you call him?
1: Oh, the marshal?
2: I'm against schools and education. Never heard nothing called marshal.
1: I'm a peace officer.
2: I'm a country man. I'm against towns, too, and jailhouses.
1: Well, so am I, but sometimes they're necessary.
2: No, they ain't. No more than the law is. It ain't fitting for some folks to be meddling in other folks' business.
1: Uh-huh. Well, where do they figure it like that, stranger? The Ozark Mountains?
2: Better country than this. My name's Luke Humbird.
1: Mine's Dillon. This is Chester Proudfoot.
0: How do you do?
2: I knowed a fella called Proudfoot once.
0: That so?
2: Yeah.
0: Well, there ain't too many of us. Might be a relation of some kind.
2: All I remember is how he crimped up every time I kicked him in the belly.
0: He did?
2: Marshal, man outside said you'd help me find where Hank Witherspoon's living.
1: Witherspoon?
2: Yeah.
1: Oh, the one who came out here about a year ago?
2: He's got an old mountain gal with him. They're married.
1: Sure, I know them. They got a place up near Rock Springs, about 10 miles north of here.
2: What kind of place?
1: Oh, just a shack and a patch of corn, as I remember.
2: I'll find it.
1: Well, you come a long way to see your friends, Humbird.
2: The Witherspoon ain't exactly a friend, Marshal. I gotta get going, it being Saturday and all.
1: Wait a minute.
2: Huh?
1: What are you talking about?
2: Nothing. Except I won't kill no man on a Sunday, Marshal. I never have, and I never will.

0: You think Humbird meant what he said, Mr. Dillon?
1: He's too mountain simple to lie, Chester.
0: Yes, sir. Hey, look, there's Ms. Witherspoon now out in the corn patch.
1: Yeah, I guess it'd be polite to stop and say hello to her first. Come on. Hello, boy. Hello, Ms. Witherspoon.
2: Howdy, Marshal. You too, Chester.
0: All right, ma'am.
2: Poorly. Hank's done healed it into Dodge, Marshal. Don't you know today's Saturday?
1: Oh, what's Saturday got to do with it?
2: Every Saturday, Hank's in Dodge. He don't come back till Sunday night.
1: Well, that's funny. I don't recall seeing him in town much.
2: He's got his ways, Hank has. He goes to town, but he ain't too sociable.
1: I see. Ms. Witherspoon, do you and Hank know a man called Luke Humbird?
2: Humbird? Don't say his name around us, Marshal.
1: Oh, there's trouble between you?
2: Trouble? Marshal, Hank's only Witherspoon left, and Luke's only Humbird. Both families been whittled down to just them two.
1: Oh, a feud, huh?
2: Their grandpa started it. Now there's only one man left on each side.
1: Well, don't you think it's gone far enough?
2: Hank or Humbird. Either one of them could call it off, only they're both too muley for that.
1: Well, didn't Hank come out here to, get away from it?
2: Course not. He's always talking about going back long enough to kill Luke Humbird.
0: How'd this feud start, ma'am?
2: Well, they say Hank's grandpa stopped by the Humbirds one day, and they asked him to set and eat. He did. Dinner was slow cooking, and he got to hollering about it. Sat there pounding on the table with his knife just a-faunching and a-slavering for his victuals until Luke Humbird's grandpa, he took offense and told women not to feed him at all. He went off mad. They've been feuding ever since.
0: Well, forever. You mean they're still fighting over that?
2: Of course they are. Where'd you see Luke Humbird?
1: Well, he was in Dodge asking about Hank.
2: That's bad, Marshal. Hank don't even know he's around.
1: Well, that's why I came out here.
2: Hank ought to be told. He's better shot than Humbird any day.
1: Look, Ms. Witherspoon, the law doesn't recognize a feud as justification for murder. If one of them kills the other, he's going to hang for it.
2: I never heard tell of no such law, Marshal. You're making that up.
1: No, it's true, Miss Witherspoon. I've warned Humbird, and I'm going to warn Hank.
2: They'll shoot you. You start meddling.
0: These people just don't understand nothing, Mr. Dillon.
2: I'm worried about Hank. He'll be drunk soon as it's dark.
1: Oh, well, I'll find him. Goodbye, ma'am.
2: You better find him, Marshal. He'll get killed, sure, if you don't.
1: Yeah. Come on, Chester.

0: Are hill people all like that, Mr. Dillon?
1: They're mighty independent, Chester.
0: They're mighty crazy, if you ask me. Why, it's like they don't even hear what you're saying.
1: Well, I guess anything to do with the law is a new experience for them. Now, look over there, Chester.
0: Huh?
1: By that little bluff over to your right there.
0: Well, I'll... How'd he get out here?
1: Well, let's go ask him. Follow. Hello, Humbird.
2: That Witherspoon's place, Marshal.
1: You don't care whether you hang or not, do you?
2: For shooting a Witherspoon?
1: For shooting anybody.
2: Marshal, you're getting downright contrary.
1: Humbird, why don't you take that squirrel rifle and go on back home?
2: Because it ain't no squirrel rifle, that's why. This here is a human rifle, Marshal.
0: Oh, there's no use even talking to him, Mr. Dillon.
1: Where's your horse, Humbird? How did you get out here, anyway?
2: I come afoot. I don't need no horse to travel by.
1: You mean you walked all the way from the Ozarks?
2: It ain't far. When they's Witherspoon awaiting at the end of it.
1: Maybe I ought to just throw you in jail for a while.
2: Well, then nobody get killed, Marshal. At least not till I got out again. But you're being awful meddlesome. I gotta get closer to that house. So long. Now, don't worry. I don't aim to shoot his old lady.
0: Mr. Dillon?
1: Yeah.
0: Maybe it'd be better if you just let them shoot each other and have done with
1: it. Don't tempt me, Chester. Well, let's go find Witherspoon. Go ask Sam if he's seen Witherspoon, Chester.
0: All right, sir.
3: Hello, Matt.
1: How are you, kiddie?
3: Well, things have been pretty quiet around here for Saturday night.
1: Well, I'm not complaining about it.
3: The Santa Fe agent told me there's a big Texas herd due to be shipped out of here in a couple of days.
1: Well, those boys will liven things up for you.
3: Yeah, for you, too, I expect. Where you been, Matt? It's pretty near midnight.
1: Kitty, I've been trying to stop a feud.
3: A feud?
1: Yeah.
3: What kind of feud?
1: An old one. There's only one man left on each side.
3: Been a long time since I've heard of a feud around Dodge.
1: Well, this one kind of got transplanted from the Ozarks.
3: Oh. Say, don't tell me that crazy Hank Witherspoon's mixed up in it.
1: I've been trying to find him all evening. You know where he hides out?
3: I bet you a dollar he's right out back, Matt.
1: What?
3: Regular as clockwork. Every Saturday night he comes in carrying a long rifle and buys a bottle of corn from Sam and takes it out back and drinks it. All alone, as far as I know. He just sits there, looking at the moon and drinking his whiskey. Never causes any trouble, huh?
1: Well, no wonder I never see him around.
0: Mr. Dillon?
1: Yeah, I know, Chester. Kitty just told me. Go see if he's there. Bring him in, will you?
0: Yes, sir.
3: Who's he feuding with, Matt?
1: A fellow by the name of Luke Humbird.
3: I never heard of him.
1: He just arrived today, on foot.
3: On foot?
1: Yeah, he's all legs, Kitty, a real traveling man.
3: Well, if he's anything like as weird as Hank Witherspoon, you've got a problem on your hands.
1: Yeah, I know.
0: Well, here he is, Mr. Dillon. I made him leave his rifle outside.
1: Hello, Hank.
4: Now, what do you want with me, Marshal? I don't like it all cooped up in here.
1: Hank, Luke Humbird is looking for you.
4: Humbirds and the Witherspoons been looking for each other nigh on to 40 years, Marshal. They most all got found.
1: How drunk are you, Hank?
4: Well, Marshal, my old woman won't allow no drinking on the place, so I gotta come into town every Saturday.
5: Hank Witherspoon?
6: It's Humbird, Mr. Dillon.
5: I got you caught like a bar up a tree, Hank.
1: Down that rifle, Humbert.
4: Is he gonna kill me? I ain't even got my gun.
1: Put it down, I said.
2: Get out of the way, Marshal. I'll shoot you, too, if you don't.
1: Now, you listen to me.
0: Hey, wait a minute, everybody. I just thought of something.
2: Why don't all you folks stop meddling in this?
0: It's after midnight, Humbird.
2: What?
0: It's Sunday.
2: Sunday? Oh, no.
1: Yeah, he's right, Humbird.
2: Well, of all the gall-blame luck, now I'll have to put off killing you, Hank. I won't shoot a man on Sunday. Even a Witherspoon.
4: Well, of course you won't. Hey, Luke, you sure travel a long ways.
2: Well, I got tired waiting for you to come back home.
4: I was figuring coming back this summer for a spell. Alone.
2: I know. I seen your old lady scratching around in that corn patch. She said she ain't never going back hard as it is here.
4: Oh, well, fellers can make a crop here sometimes, Luke.
2: Yeah.
4: But it's a hard fight. With a short stick.
2: You got no hogs out there. Where are your hogs, Hank?
4: I'll be getting some. Oh. Hey, Luke, I'll tell you something.
2: What?
4: I got me a little jug out back. It's most empty now, but we could maybe buy us another one and set out there for a spell and kind of get soured on the cob.
2: We might as well. We can't do no shooting till Monday. Where do we buy this whiskey?
4: I'll show you. Feller over here, he sells it.
2: You'll have to lend me some money, Hank.
6: Sure.
2: I didn't bring none with me.
7: See the marshal.
8: Well, if that don't beat all.
3: Matt, why don't you put him in a cage and send him back where they came from?
1: I'd like to, Kitty.
3: People here are getting quite a kick out of this.
1: Yeah, I know. Those two hillbillies are making me look like a fool, and I don't know what to do about it. Handling limbs about as easy as trying to stop it from raining. Well, I'm going to bed.

We will return for the second act of Gunsmoke in just a moment. 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

0: Matt. Chester around?
1: He went across the street for a beer, Doc. He ought to be back soon.
0: Well, it can wait till morning. Matt, I've been hearing all day about your feuding mountaineers.
1: Yeah, they've been drunk all day, lying around out back of the Texas Trail. The shooting won't start till midnight.
0: Oh, you're going to let them go ahead with it?
1: And I've about decided to throw them in jail. Give me time to think of some way to get rid of them.
0: Well, that's a good idea, Matt. Now, people are saying that this is the first time you've run into something that you can't handle. Yeah, they're kind of enjoying it, too.
1: I'll bet they are.
0: Yeah, and all over a couple of crazy... What's that?
1: That was a rifle shot, Doc, a long-barreled human rifle. Now, you might as well come along.
0: I thought they were against shooting each other on Sunday, Matt.
1: I thought they were, too, Doc. Maybe they got so drunk they forgot.
0: Yeah, but it sure looks that way.
1: Now, watch your step, Doc. It's pretty dark back here.
2: Over here, Mr. Dillon.
3: His Humbird got shot. I was right inside when I heard it.
0: Oh, that's over here. Here, let me take a look at it.
1: What's the matter with Hank, Chester? He looks like he's been shot, too.
3: Too much corn whiskey, I guess.
1: Scoop some water out of that rain barrel there and throw it on him, huh?
4: All right, sir.
2: What's that you're doing now, Luke?
1: Give him some more, Chester.
0: Okay.
2: Now, stop that, I tell you. You're making me all wet.
0: Say, Matt, this man over here is still alive. Let's get him over to my office.
1: Give Doc a hand there, a couple of you men, huh?
0: All right, you take hold of that.
2: Luke, huh? Where, that's my rifle?
3: I got your rifle right here, Hank.
1: Did you shoot him, Hank?
2: Well, sure. I was aiming to, I guess.
1: How could you shoot him if you were passed out?
2: Well, I don't know, Marshal. We got pretty drunk.
1: I thought neither of you would shoot a man on Sunday.
2: Well, no, of course not.
1: Why did you, then?
2: You mean it's still Sunday?
1: Hank, I don't believe you did this.
2: Marshal, you quit messing around. I'll shoot you next.
1: Chester.
3: Yes, sir.
1: Throw him in jail. I'm going to take a look around.
2: Jail? I ain't going to jail.
3: Come on, get moving, Hank.
2: No.
3: Come on, I'll poke this rifle right through.
2: Hit it. Quit that.
3: Well, then start walking.
2: If you put me in jail, I'll just bust right out again.
3: Oh, no, you won't.
5: Not if I had to break your leg.
1: Who's that? All right, hold it right there. Hold it or I'll shoot. All right, that's better. Now get your hands up. Well, I'll be...
6: I ain't armed, Marshal.
1: Put your hands down, Miss Witherspoon.
6: What are you chasing me for? I'm a woman, Marshal.
1: Come along, ma'am. I'll put you in the same cell with your husband.

0: Well, I just give them their breakfast, Mr. Dillon. Hello, Doc.
1: Morning, Chester.
0: How's Luke Humbird doing?
1: Well, I was just telling Matt. It's like shooting a bullet through water with that man. Oh, he's not about to die.
0: Yeah, that's good news, I guess.
2: Well, I'm going to talk to the Witherspoons. You two waiting here, huh? Morning, Hank. Ma'am.
3: Morning, Marshal.
4: You come on out to our place someday, Marshal. I'll cook you a better breakfast than you give us here.
2: Thanks, ma'am. But it might be a long time before you go home.
4: I've been trying to explain things to Hank, Marshal.
2: Oh?
4: He's still arguing he shot Luke Humbird. But even he don't believe it.
2: You're admitting that you did?
4: Of course I did. You know it. Hank is too drunk.
2: Humbird's all right. He's going to live. But you'll still have to stand trial for attempted murder, Miss Witherspoon.
4: Judge ain't going to do nothing to a woman.
3: What'd you go do it for anyways? Feuding is a man's job.
4: I got to thinking, that's why. I'm worrying.
3: About what?
4: About you being too drunk to fight come Monday. And when I seen you laying around out back there, I knowed I was right, so I took your rifle and shot him.
2: Don't you know if you'd killed Humbird and I hadn't caught you, Hank would hang for this?
4: You're still saying that, Marshal.
3: Oh, don't pay him no mind, woman. Hey, Marshal, when are you going to let me out of here?
2: So you can go shoot Luke Humbird? No. No, you're staying here, Hank.
4: You can't keep him locked up, Marshal.
2: Yes, I can.
4: No. No. It's all a mistake. I didn't have to shoot Luke at all.
2: What?
4: Well, the reason they got so drunk was they were celebrating.
2: Celebrating what?
4: They decided to call the feud off, Marshal. Both of them at the same time. Luke Humbird's gonna come out, go to work for Hank. And he's gonna live on the place. They got it all figured out. They's too drunk to tell me.
2: Ms. Witherspoon.
4: Huh?
2: I'll go talk to the judge, if you'll do me a favor, huh?
4: Why, sure, Marshal.
2: Go on home and take Hank with you, and I'll send Humbird out as soon as he's well enough to travel, and keep him out of Dodge, will you? Please? Both of them?
4: Sure, I will. Come on, Hank. Your drinking days is over.

Gunsmoke, transcribed under the direction of Norman MacDonald, stars William Conrad as Matt Dillon, U.S. Marshal. Tonight's story was specially written for Gunsmoke by John Meston, with music composed and conducted by Rex Corey. Featured in the cast were Virginia Gregg, John Daner, and Lawrence Dobkin. Parley Bear as Chester, Howard McNear as Doc, and Georgia Ellis as Kitty. 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

Here's a tip. 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And say, don't forget CBS Radio will bring you Memorial Day night, an exclusive program of Indianapolis Thrills. 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Roy Rowan speaking. Lionel Barrymore's Radio Hall of Fame is great Sunday night drama on the CBS Radio Network.

around Dodge City and in the territory on West, there's just one way to handle the killers and the spoilers, and that's with a U.S. Marshal and the smell of gun smoke.

Gunsmoke, starring William Conrad. The transcribed story of the violence that moved west with young America. The story of a man who moved with it. Matt Dillon, United States Marshal.

0: I sure do thank you for that breakfast, Mr. Dillon.
1: Forget it, Chester.
0: My steak, eggs, potatoes, and a glass of beer. Why, that could last a man clean to noon dinner.
1: I guess it could.
0: Mr. Dillon, you figure Emil will have your horse shod by the time we get there?
1: He should.
0: You think he's done him any good?
1: He's a good blacksmith, Chester. If he trimmed up his feet right before he reset those shoes, he ought to be fine.
0: Funny the way he took throwing his foreleg.
1: Yeah. Looks like there's somebody else waiting.
0: Yeah. Gil Tolman,
1: yeah.
0: Isn't it?
1: Yeah, I think it is.
2: I'm telling you something else, Dutchman. You can whistle for your money. You won't get it from me.
3: All right. I don't make you pay.
2: The morning after I got him home, he was so lame he couldn't walk. I'd have break your head.
3: Please, if it was my fault, something I did wrong, don't pay me anything.
1: That seems fair enough, Tolman.
2: Well, Marshal, this fool Dutchman messed up my pony, and then he wants to get paid on top of it.
1: Well, maybe it's a stone bruise.
2: It ain't no stone bruise, Marshal. It's pinched feet, that's what.
1: Is that the horse you're talking about?
2: Why, no, he's back at the place. This is another one.
1: How about my horse, Emil? You finished with him?
3: All finished. Now he walks good.
1: Ah, fine. Well, how much I owe you?
3: $2, all right, Marshal?
1: Sure. Here you are.
3: Oh, thank you.
1: Yeah. Chester, You get up behind. I'll ride you back to the office.
4: All right, come on. Sir.
1: There we go.
3: Marshal.
1: Yeah.
3: Mr. Tolman told a lie.
1: Oh?
3: Yeah, the horse he ride just now is the one I shoe 2 days ago. You can see he's not lame.
1: He didn't seem to be.
0: There's sure nothing wrong the way he traveled.
1: Emil, why is Tolman hoorahing you, huh? Do you know?
3: Maybe because I'm German. Maybe something else. Who knows?
1: And I'll ask him to settle his bill with you if you like.
3: No, Marshal.
1: Well, you won't get rich if you aren't paid, Emil.
3: Money is good, yeah, but better to have no enemies.
1: All right, Emil. Well, Chester, hang on.
4: Get out! Mercy on us!

0: Mr. Dillon?
1: What, Chester?
0: Did you know that Lily Lankry's going to be here in a couple of weeks?
1: Oh, how did you know?
0: Mr. Hipple over at the Opera House told me. Oh. And in case I don't get to see her, he's going to let me have one of them big picture posters.
1: He is?
0: Yes, sir, the Jersey Lily. My, I sure would like to be tall hog at that trough.
2: Oh, hello, Martin, Chester.
3: Hello, Doc.
0: Hello, Doc. Hey, did you know Lily Lankry's going to be here, Doc?
2: Oh, of course, Chester. I already paid Hipple for a chair.
0: Oh.
2: Is this all you two got to do, just sit around and talk?
1: Well, things are quiet, Doc. We can't always have a few shot-up cowboys just to keep you busy. Besides, we're waiting for the evening stage.
0: Wish I had the loan of a dollar. Maybe I'd get to see the Lily, too.
1: Chester, here.
0: Oh, no, sir.
1: Here's the dollar. Now, will you be quiet?
0: Well, sir, I sure do. Thank you, Mr. Dillon.
4: Marshal Dillon?
1: Oh, Amo, come in.
4: I just come by to see how your horse is.
1: Oh, fine, Amo, fine. I think that shoeing fixed him up.
4: Good.
0: Hey, you're all dressed up, Amo. You got your Sunday clothes on.
4: Yeah. I'm meeting stage 5 o'clock.
1: Oh, is that so?
4: Yeah. Got new wife coming. Huh?
2: Oh. You got one?
4: It's right.
1: Well, I didn't know you were married, Amo.
4: Oh, not yet married. I will get married after she arrives.
0: Well, forevermore. Who is it, Amo?
4: Well, I am doing good now. Want to have wife and children. But girls here in Dodge don't want husband. They like better the Texas Trail and Longhorn.
1: Well, there's a lot of excitement and money to be had working around a saloon, eh?
4: That's true. So I answer advertisement in St. Louis paper.
2: You did what?
4: Advertisement. Says young German woman wants husband. So I write to the paper and say, come to Dodge City. Be wife of Emil Volheta.
1: And she's coming in on this evening stage.
4: Yeah, that's right.
2: Oh, well, oh, that's just fine, Emil.
1: You got a place for her to stay?
4: Yeah, I talked to Mr. Green at the Dodge House.
1: Now.
4: She'll stay there until I get the place ready behind my smithy.
0: It's here. The stage just pulled up the other side of the plaza.
1: Oh. Well, good luck, Emil.
4: Oh. Marshal, you and Doc and Chester come too. I want you to meet Gretchen.
1: We'll be proud, Amo.
2: Yeah.
4: You know, funny thing, I'm not afraid of anything. But now, my stomach is sick.
1: Yeah, there's only one woman getting off the stage. That must be her.
4: Yeah?
0: She's a pretty little thing, ain't she?
1: Well, go on, Amo. She's standing there waiting.

0: He's bringing her over here.
1: Sprechen Sie Englisch, Fräulein Kretschel?
2: Ja, natürlich.
1: Ach, gut, gut. Marshal Dillon, gentlemen, Miss Gretchen Schiller.
2: How do you do, gentlemen?
3: How do?
4: How do you do, ma'am? Welcome to Dodge, Miss Schiller. Oh,
2: thank you, Marshal.
4: I hope you'll be happy here. You've certainly got a fine man.
2: I know much about him already. We have written.
1: Now, Marshal, I will take Gretchen to the hotel. Come and see. Again, it's Gretchen. Come here.
5: Oh, dear. She seems a little scared, doesn't she, Matt?
4: Well, Doc, she took a chance on coming out here.
6: Yeah, well, so did Emil. Getting married to a mail-order bride like buying a pig in a poke. You can't be sure till it's too late.
5: Come on, Matt. This is an excuse for some sort of a celebration. I'll buy you a glass of rye. Hey, you too, Chester.
4: All right, Doc, since you're buying.
6: You know, I was just thinking, she's so little and Emil's so big, I hope he don't take it into his mind to beat her none.
4: Now, Emil's about the gentlest man I've ever known, Chester.
5: And besides, Chester, men don't always beat their wives.
6: My pa did.
5: Well. Sam, set out some glasses and a bottle of rye whiskey.
7: So then when the stage comes in a few minutes ago, I see where he gets himself a gal bought out of a newspaper.
6: And Dill Tolman
7: one
6: again, Mr. Dillon.
7: One of them foreigners is all we need around here. Now there's two. We ought to tar and feather the both of them and send them on their way.
4: Doc, you and Chester wait here.
7: Tar and feathers is too good for foreigners that are trying to take over the town.
4: You're right. Tolman, how drunk are you?
8: I ain't at all.
4: You talk like a man that's been drinking.
8: Ain't a man allowed to say what he thinks around Dodge no more, Marshal?
4: Not when he's thinking that way, Tolman.
8: This is between Wallhater and me. It has nothing to do with the law.
4: It's got a lot to do with me, Tolman. Now, you drink up and get out. And you take Spooner and Willie here with you.
5: Just a minute.
4: Now, you listen to me. All of you. Wallhater's trying to mind his own business. And if there's any trouble, I'll know who started it. And he'll go to jail.
8: You saying you're going to lock me up?
4: Tolman, if Emil Wallhater ever gets mad enough, he'll kill you with his bare hands. Now leave him and his girl alone.
5: Girl? Why, she's probably nothing but a little...
4: All right, Tolman. You and Spooner carry Willie out of here.
8: Okay, Marshal. We'll go. Just remember, I got a score to settle with that blacksmith.

0: We will return for the second act of Gunsmoke in just a moment, but first...
1: Later tonight, CBS Radio's Gangbusters again recreates a dramatic, spine-tingling, factual history of the pursuit and apprehension of some of the world's most dangerous criminals. Tonight's program reveals the story of a strange stick-up gang which comes to no good end in the case of the close-knit family. It's another story based on actual police files telling the truth about criminals and crime. Don't miss the case of the close-knit family on Gangbusters over most of these same stations later tonight.
0: Now the second act of Gunsmoke.

By the end of the next week, Emil Wohater had finished fixing up a little room out behind his smithy. And the week after that, he married Gretchen Schiller. On their wedding night, they made quite a picture, standing there by the fire out behind the smithy. The great giant of a man and his tiny little bride, smiling and happy. Doc had come along, too, and he was busy with his fiddle. People were laughing and eating and drinking. Somebody had brought along a barrel of beer, and there were hard-boiled eggs and pickled pig's feet, roast chicken, and smoked beef. Some of the women had brought sugar cakes and dried apple pie.

0: and some of the men, whiskey. It was good fun. Until Tolman and his sidekicks arrived.
1: Well, I didn't think he'd show up here, Mr. Dillon.
0: No, neither did I.
2: Where's the dancing?
1: He's kind of drunk.
0: Yeah, so are Willie and Spooner.
2: Willie, go find yourself a gal. You too, Spooner. Me, I got one waiting. I'm going to dance with this little old gal. How about it, Mrs. Woolater?
3: Amen?
2: Come on, gal, dance. He don't care.
3: Amen?
4: We are all friends here. But I...
0: Nobody's dancing right now, Tolman. Why don't you forget it, huh?
2: Well, if it ain't the marshal.
4: You are welcome here, Mr. Tolman. There's food on the table and drink.
2: I don't want nothing to drink. I want to dance. Ah! Start that fiddle playing. Come on, you. We're going
4: to
2: dance.
4: Maybe you drink too much to dance.
2: Don't you lay a hand on me.
0: Why don't you just go home, Tolman, and sleep it off?
2: Me and Gretchen's going to dance, that's why. Come on.
4: I'm sorry to do this, Mr. Tolman.
5: Put me down.
4: But now we put you in the water trough.
5: Put me down.
4: Cool you off.
5: You stupid ox. Put me down.
4: All right. There you go.
0: Well, that'll quiet him some, Abel.
4: Better than hurting him, I think.
5: You filthy Dutchman. I'll pay you back for that. Come on, Willie. Spooner, let's go.
6: Everybody, have fun. No troubles on wedding night of Gretchen and Abel.
0: And there wasn't any more trouble that night, or in the week that followed it. I kept my eyes open, but there was no sign of Tolman or his two wranglers, and Dodge was pretty peaceful. Then late one night, trouble did come, but not the way I'd expected it. I'd fallen asleep on a cot in the office.
1: Mr. Dillon? Mr. Dillon?
0: What?
1: Wake up, Mr.
0: What?
1: Dillon.
0: Well, what's the matter? What's the matter,
1: Chuck? There's a fire.
0: What?
1: It's the blacksmith shop. I come as quick as I could.
0: Well, is it bad?
1: Yes, sir. A bunch of the men are out there now.
0: Where's Emil?
1: I don't know. Nobody's seen him.
0: How about Gretchen?
1: Miss Kitty's with her. She's pretty upset.
0: Oh.
1: By the time we got bucket lines going, the place is just about burned to the ground.
0: Well, how did it start? Do you know?
1: No, sir, I don't. But a shack like that flares up pretty quick. They didn't have time to get anything out, beds or tables or the like.
0: Well, there doesn't seem to be much left but a pile of coals.
1: Look, there ain't. Oh, there's Miss Kitty. Over there. And Gretchen.
0: Yeah.
7: Oh, Matt.
0: Ms. Wallhater. Kitty.
7: Oh, Marshal. He's gone. All gone. And Emil works so hard.
0: Now, it's going to be all right, Miss Wallhater. Kitty.
7: Yeah.
0: Why don't you take her on over to your place, huh?
8: That's a good idea. Come on, honey.
7: Oh, no. I can't. Emil will be back. He'll worry.
8: Well, the marshal can tell him where you are.
0: Where is your husband, Gretchen?
7: He was called away.
0: Oh? When?
7: A few hours ago. A man came for him. Said he was needed.
0: Well, who was it?
7: He was one of the men who came our wedding night.
8: Oh, she means the night of the chivalry, Matt.
0: Yeah. That must have been Willie or Spooner.
7: Yeah, that's right.
4: Gretchen! Gretchen, leave you. Sleepy and bitter belatched.
7: Oh, Emil, the God. It was so long.
0: Emil, Gretchen, it burned too fast. The men couldn't get water to it.
4: Yeah, I know, Marshal. I've heard, but Gretchen is safe.
7: Yeah.
4: That is important.
8: I'm going to take her with me, Mr. Woolhater.
4: You're very kind, Miss Kitty. Right now, she needs a woman.
8: Yeah. Come on, Gretchen. Let's go.
7: Yeah, all right.
4: Marshal, I think somebody set that fire.
0: Well, why do you think so, Emil?
4: Somebody wanted me away from my place. So he told me I was needed down the trail towards Willow Bend. But there was no team of horses with thrown shoes.
1: Well, maybe you just missed him in the dark.
0: Well, didn't the man who came for you wait to lead you back?
4: No, he rode on. By the time I dressed, he was gone.
1: Did you know him, Emil?
4: Yeah. It was the man Spooner. He works with Tolman.
0: Now, he works for Tolman.
1: Yeah, and Tolman's just mean enough to do it.
4: He is...
0: Look, Emil, if you'll say that Tolman did it, I'll have him in jail by morning.
4: No, Marshal. No, this I settle myself.
0: I won't have any killing, Emil.
4: No. There will be no killing, Marshal, but for the first time, I am getting very angry. Not so much for me, but for little Gretchen.
0: Oh, what are you going to do?
4: I will wait. And when I see Tolman, I will teach him lesson.
1: You want more coffee, Mr. Dillon?
0: No, thanks, Chester.
1: Did you know Emil Woolhater's been just standing across the plaza there all morning?
0: He's waiting, Chester.
1: Waiting?
0: Yeah, it's Saturday, and Tolman always comes to town Saturday for his week's supplies. He probably figures if he didn't come in this morning, people would suspect he was afraid to.
1: Yep. By golly, Emil's still there. Just standing. You think Tolman knows Emil's after him?
0: I don't know, Chester.
1: Mr. Dillon?
0: Yeah?
1: He's coming. Tolman's coming. And he's got Willie Sachs and Spooner with him.
0: Come on, Chester. Let's step out onto the porch, huh? I think we need a little air.
1: Yes, sir. Hey, look. Look at the three of them. Walking right down the middle of the plaza.
0: Yeah. Oh, Tolman. Come over here a minute, huh?
9: Why, sure, Marshal. What do you want?
10: Tolman!
9: That crazy Dutchman.
0: All right, Tolman, you and your men drop your guns.
9: Well, now, wait a minute, Marshal.
0: Drop them, I said. That's better. Now, gentlemen, I think the blacksmith wants to talk with you.
9: What?
10: Mr. Tolman. I don't mind when you don't pay me for work. I don't mind when you are a little drunk. But when you do something to upset my wife, I mind very much.
9: What are you talking about?
10: I'm going to fight you, Tolman, and hurt you.
9: You lay a hand on me and Spooner and Willie here will tear you to pieces.
10: I don't want to fight other men, but if they try to stop me, it's too bad.
9: You are crazy.
10: No, just very mad.
0: I'll see that they come at you only one at a time,
10: Abel. Please, Marshal, you stay out of it, out. If they want to come at me at the same time, let them.
9: Boys, get the Dutchman.
0: All right, Abel, that's enough. Abel, stop it! Stop it!
4: Yeah.
0: Chester. Run up and get the doctor.
11: I'm right here, Matt. I saw the whole thing. Oh, my, what a beautiful fight. What a beautiful thing.
0: All right, some of you men there, will you help Doc carry these three men up to his place?
11: That's right. Young fella, get the feet there. Get careful now. Watch their heads against the stairs. Get that man's face out of the dust.
1: My gracious alive, I never seen nothing like it.
0: Yeah. Well, Emil.
4: Yeah.
0: You want Doc to have a look at you?
4: No. No, no worse than shoeing Missouri mule. No, Marshal. I go to Gretchen. It is time we start building new home.

0: Gunsmoke, transcribed under the direction of Norman McDonald, stars William Conrad as Matt Dillon, U.S. Marshal. Tonight's story was specially written for Gunsmoke by Mr. McDonald, with music composed and conducted by Rex Corey. Featured in the cast were John Daner, Gene Bates, Vic Perrin, and Lou Krugman. Harley Bear is Chester, Howard McNear is Doc, and Georgia Ellis is Kitty. George Walsh speaking. Join us again next week as Matt Dillon, U.S. Marshal, fights to bring law and order out of the wild violence of the West in Gunsmoke.
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0: You have just heard a Western quad play from the old-time radio series, Gunsmoke, here on Audio Theater. This evening's titles were The Indian Horse, Monopoly, Feud, and Blacksmith. 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This evening's show was presented in memory of Robert Weekland. Tune in again next Wednesday evening, same time, same place, for another set of Rootin' Tootin' Shootin' Westerns here on Audio Theater. This is Tom Singh. Thanks for listening. Till then, have a great one.
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0: Good evening, this is Adam. Welcome to Audio Theater for Friday, June 19th, 2026. This evening, on Audio Theater, I present a drama quad play from the old-time radio series, the CBS Radio Workshop. This evening's titles will be Roughing It, A Writer at Work, The Legend of Annie Christmas, and When the Mountain Fell. These shows originally aired back on the evenings of October 5th, 12th, 19th, and 26th, 1956, respectively. These shows, dedicated to man's imagination, the theater of the mind, begin momentarily. Enjoy this evening's presentation.
1: From Hollywood, the CBS Radio Workshop. This is Samuel Clemens speaking. Word comes to our colony of late residents of the United States that the art form known as the motion picture makes a pretty good thing of bringing the great American West to the attention of current inhabitants who are fortunate enough to live somewhere else. As I understand it, the movie makers have found three basic ingredients necessary to their presentation of life in the West. Ingredient one, scenery. Ingredient two, a good man in a white Stetson and a bad one with 10 gallons of black felt on his head. Ingredient three, a rousing chase over ingredient one and involving ingredient two. Of course, they add a few refinements now and then, such as the love of mankind for horsekind.
2: Don't know what I'd do without you, broomtail partner.
1: Or maybe a battle against the elements.
2: I'ma keep moving. Ain't no little thing like a blizzard, a prairie fire, and a flood gonna stop me.
1: And sometimes even a female.
3: Come back when you can, Ranger.

0: Now, word has reached me that in addition to symphony orchestras, trick horses, and guitar players, they also hire writers just to think up these adult westerns. This seems a little silly to me, since I wrote a book some 90 years ago which contains all the literary appurtenances necessary to make a western as adult as it should be. These writing fellows can find it in any library. Its title is Roughing It, and its author is yours truly, Samuel Clemens.
1: CBS Radio presents the CBS Radio Workshop, dedicated to man's imagination, the theater of the mind. Tonight by tape, the workshop offers to writers of Western films a do-it-yourself kit through the courtesy of one of America's greatest humorists, Samuel Clemens.

0: Mind you, I don't consider myself an authority. It's just that I was there back in 1863. It happened my brother Bob was appointed secretary of the Territory of Nevada, and I was pretty cut up about it. Pretty soon he would be hundreds of miles away on the great plains and deserts and mountains of the far west. He would see buffaloes and Indians and prairie dogs and antelopes. Maybe he would get hanged or scalped and write home and tell us all about it and be a hero. So when he offered me the sublime position of private secretary under him, it seemed the heavens and earth passed away. And the firmament was rolled together as a scroll. I accepted. We left the States at St. Joseph, Missouri, and headed west across the plains by fast stagecoach.
1: How come on there, gents?
2: Yep. Maybe a bit crowded.
0: If that pile of mail sacks topples loose, we'll be crowded right through the back of the coach.
1: Yep. We got 2,700 pounds of mail aboard. From Salt Lake, Carson, and Frisco. Half of the heft of it is for the Indians.
2: Mail for the Indians?
1: Oh, that's powerful troublesome stuff. They get plenty of trucks to read.
0: It was a superb summer morning, and all the landscape was brilliant with sunshine. So I didn't give much thought to Indians, literate or illiterate. We felt there was only one complete and satisfying happiness in the world, and we had found it. We felt a lot different 12 hours later as we slashed through a prairie rainstorm.
1: Whoa there! Whoa!
0: Yes, Bob.
2: What happened?
0: Well, how should I?
1: Hey, George, and thoroughbrace is broke.
0: Just what I was going to say.
2: Thoroughbrace? Is that part of a horse?
0: Well, doubtless a vital part, or a leg, maybe.
2: Well, how could a horse break a leg on a road this smooth?
0: He may have been reaching around to bite the driver.
1: I have to turn out a spell, gents. Thoroughbrace is broke.
2: In all this rain?
1: Well, a little drizzle is all. Won't melt you. Here, I'll hold the lantern so you can see the trouble.
2: Here. Is the animal in pain?
1: Yeah, see that doggone strap connected to the other belt and spring contraption right there under the rear of the coach?
0: Oh. Oh. Say, I never saw a thoroughbrace used up like that before that I can remember. How did it happen?
1: Yeah, it happened trying to make one coach carry 3 days' mail, that's how. Yeah, but it's lucky. It'll protect us from the engines.
2: How so?
1: Why, right here in this very spot is where I was supposed to leave that whole ton of newspapers for him. And it's so nation dark, I might have drove right by if the thoroughbrace hadn't broke. Hey, now, if I can ask you gents to help me toss out the sacks, I'll get on with mending it.
0: When will the Indians pick up their mail?
1: In the morning, maybe. Or next time they're along this way. All I know is that with all this fascinating reading matter, they won't be bothering us.
0: They didn't, and we enjoyed considerably more legroom in the stage. 56 hours later, we crossed the Platte River and rattled into Fort Kearney in the territory of Nebraska, 300 miles out of St. Joe. 300 miles in 56 hours. But they went and spoiled it. They pushed the railroad out onto that beautiful prairie. And only 12 years later, they made the same 300 miles in less than 16 hours. And now I'm given to understand that this record has recently fallen to the newfangled flying machine. So it's no wonder that the fellows who make these Western movies never get a chance to find out what the West is really like. You gotta rock along a rutted trail at 12 miles an hour like we did to understand the country. Soon we acquired certain blisters. And when they became calluses, the seats became less hard. The driver of the stagecoach was perhaps the very first of a hardy breed. George Bemis was his name. Only nowadays you meet him as Gabby or Chill or Fuzzy or maybe the old timer. But if any of those Johnny-come-latelys think they can hold a candle to George Bemis, they'd better start burning it at both ends.
1: Yes, Squaw's late getting back from the buffalo hunt. Well, here's that stupid horse's fault. The minute he saw that buffalo wheel on him, he raised straight up in the air and stood on his heels.
0: He threw you?
1: Takes more horse than him to throw George Bemis. Well, then a buffalo made another pass, and I may wish to die if the horse didn't stand on his head for a quarter of a minute and shed tears.
0: But you stayed on through the flood.
1: I stayed on. Pretty soon, the buffalo made a snatch for us and brought away some of my horse's tail. Then you should have seen that spider-legged old skeleton of a horse go, and the buffalo cut out after him.
0: Which was faster?
1: Well, I never did determine. But by George, it was a hot race. I in the saddle were back on the horse's rump, and I had the bridle in my teeth while holding onto the pommel with both hands. First, we left the dogs behind. Then we passed the jackrabbit. Then we overtook a coyote. And we was gaining on an antelope when the saddle girth let go, and I landed about 30 yards off to the left at the foot of the only tree in 9 counties adjacent. The buffalo come over to see if I was hurt. And 1 second after that, I was astraddle of the main limb. It was a little over 40 feet to the ground from where I sat.
0: But you were safe.
1: That's what a tenderfoot like you might assume, Mr. Clemens. But presently a thought come to that buffalo, and he started in to climb that tree.
0: What, the buffalo?
1: Of course. Who else?
0: But a buffalo can't climb a tree.
1: He can't, can he? Since you know so much about it, did you ever see one try?
0: No.
1: Well, then, the buffalo started to climb that tree. So I cautiously unwound the lariat from the pommel of my saddle.
0: Your saddle? Did you take your saddle up the tree with you?
1: Of course I didn't. It landed there when the horse kicked it, and it was falling off him when the girth let go.
0: Oh, I see.
1: Certainly. So I unwound the lariat and fastened one end of it to the limb. Higher and higher clumb that buffalo. He hitched his foot over the stump of a limb and looked at me as if to say, "You are my meat, friend."
0: But buffaloes don't eat meat.
1: Don't they, though? He was within 10 feet of me, his eyes hot, his tongue hanging out. And by this time, I had one end of the lariat tied to the limb and the coil all ready. All of a sudden, I let go, and the slip noose fell fairly around his neck. Quicker than lightning, I was out with my revolver. Hey, that scared the buffalo, too. Must have. For when the smoke cleared away, he'd let loose his hold of the tree trunk, and there he was, dangling in the air 20 feet from the ground. So I shinnied down and headed for home.
0: Well, that's quite a story, Mr. Bemis. It's a little hard to swallow, but still quite a story.
1: You wouldn't care to doubt it, would you, young man?
0: No, but
1: Did I bring back my lariat?
0: No.
1: Did I bring back my horse?
0: No.
1: From a saddle?
0: No.
1: Well, then.
0: There's something to be said for a liar on a long journey, though. A really good one makes the time pass more quickly. But 20 days is still 20 days. And that's how long it took us to reach Carson City, the capital of Nevada Territory. If you want to know what Carson City looked like back then, just try to recall the little town in High Noon with those funny little white frame buildings that seemed too high to sit down on and hardly high enough for anything else. Carson was like that, and the same sort of things went on there as Gary Cooper and the princess and all the other fine people acted out. But as I recall, the action at Carson City moved toward its climax without benefit of that old clock on the wall. And there was action. It began the moment we climbed down from the stagecoach. A tall, rangy fellow that might have been Gary's granddad rode up and shook hands with us from the lofty turret of his saddle.
3: Good afternoon. I take it you're Mr. Clemens, the new secretary.
2: I am, sir. And this is my brother, Sam.
3: I'm deeply pleased to welcome you. I'm Mr. Harris. The governor sent me to meet you.
2: Well, now, that's mighty...
3: I'm afraid I'll have to ask you to excuse me a minute. Yonder is the witness who swore I helped rob the California coach some weeks ago. A piece of impertinent meddling, gentlemen, for I'm not even acquainted with the man. Get up there!
2: Whoa!
3: Now, gentlemen, if there is any way I may be of service...
0: I never saw Mr. Harris shoot down a man after that without recalling my first day in Carson City. I was wonderfully fascinated with a curious new country, and I set about to become a real Westerner. Now, every Westerner must have a horse to ride, a noble, intelligent, friendly beast, which I understand, according to routine film procedures, must be acquired by saving it in colthood from a stock shot of a cougar, or at very least from a mob of blackguards bent on thwarting the SPCA. But that is the hard way to get a horse.
1: $20 I am beat for this noble beast. Friends, don't hurt the animal's pride. Now, do I hear 22?
4: It looks like that one's going pretty cheap, don't it, Strange?
0: Well, I'm not too familiar with the local market.
4: Saddle alone's worth the money.
1: Friends, who make it 22?
4: 22.
1: $22 I'm paid, and it's still a steal in the crime
0: chase. Well, I was about to bid myself, but if you want him...
4: I don't really want him. I wouldn't know what to do with another horse. It's just that I know this one. I know him well.
0: Oh?
4: Now, you might think he was an American horse, but he's nothing of the kind.
1: Going
4: 24.
1: 24 is me, thank you. Only 24 for this magnificent super.
4: Excuse my speaking in a low voice, stranger. Other people being near and all that. But he is, without a shadow of a doubt, a genuine Mexican plug.
0: Really?
4: Yes, sir. A genuine Mexican plug. I only wish I could use him. See, why don't you bid on him?
0: Has he any other advantages?
4: Oh, yeah, the 24 and a half. He can outbuck anything in America.
0: You're sure you don't want him?
4: Oh, no. I wish I did. You go right ahead, sir.
1: 24 and a half, three times.
0: 27.
1: So, come and get him, friend.
4: Congratulations, stranger. You always get a bargain when my brother auctions off a horse.
0: Certain citizens held my genuine Mexican plug by the head and others by the tail while I mounted him. As soon as they let go, he placed all his feet in a bunch together, lowered his back, then suddenly arched it upward and caught me straight into the air. The third time I went up, I heard my new friend say,
4: "Oh, don't he buck, though."
0: And when I came down again, the genuine Mexican plug was not there. He darted away like a telegram, soared over three fences like a bird, and disappeared down the road toward the Washoe Valley. I sat down on a stone with a sigh. One of my hands sought my forehead, the other the base of my stomach. I never appreciated till then the poverty of the human machine, for I still needed a hand or two to place elsewhere. And subsequent events, as you shall see, convinced me that the movie maker perhaps is inclined to romanticize the horse's usefulness to man. Now, this was the time of the great silver fever. John Wayne himself searched for the Comanche no more avidly or in deeper snow than the inhabitants of Nevada searched for hidden wealth. I succumbed and joined a prospecting party consisting of a Mr. Ballou, a Mr. Ollendorf, me, and three miserable horses. We rode out of Carson on a chilly December afternoon, and some days later...
5: Move! Now, come along here, you sparing monster! Move!
0: Yeah, mine doesn't pull any easier than yours, Ballou.
6: This one pulls even harder yet. Maybe they don't like it, the snow.
5: I don't like it to snow either, Ollendorf. Yeah, we should have stayed at the stage station another day or two, maybe. Till we could see where we was going.
6: My head, it is like a compass. Exactly where we are going, I know by instinct.
0: Well, now, that's splendid news. The last 4 hours would have been happier if you'd told us 4 hours ago.
6: My instinct sets a beeline. If we were to waver off that beeline a single degree of the compass, my instinct, she would say, whoa! I didn't mean you, whoa. I meant myself, whoa.
5: Come, horse. Oh, we should have traveled with the party left before us this morning.
0: I rather wish we had.
6: Oh, but here are the tracks of that party.
5: Say, they are tracks of that.
6: So, we hurry and catch up with them. I told you, my head, it is like a compass. Come, horse.
0: We must be catching them. Tracks look fresher.
5: Yeah, there seems to be more of them.
6: Maybe some others also have joined the party. Come, horse.
5: More people joining the party all the time.
0: I wonder how such a large group of people can be so quiet.
6: Well, maybe they don't like each other. Come, horse.
0: Enough tracks now for a platoon of soldiers.
6: Our regiment yet. Any minute to catch up with them.
5: Yeah, any minute. Boys, wait. These here's our own tracks. We've been circusing around in a confounded circle for the last 2 hours.
0: What?
5: Well, certainly we have. Not a very big circle at that.
6: But my head, it is like a compass.
5: Ollendorf, your head, it is like a rock.
1: Here, horsey, horsey, horsey.
5: Oh, Clemens, if you hadn't used up all them matches...
0: Well, if you hadn't got the fool notion that frozen sagebrush would burn...
5: Well, if you hadn't dropped the bridles and lost the horses when all North tried to light the fire by shooting his pistol into it...
1: Yeah, horsey, horsey, horsey.
0: Well, if horses would stay by their master's side through thick and thin like those lying books say they do...
5: If you hadn't overslept this morning so we could have joined that other party...
0: Yeah, if Ollendorf hadn't led us around and around in circles like...
1: Boys!
6: Let us die without hard feelings toward each other. Let us forgive and forget bygones. Maybe you have felt hard toward me. Well, I have felt hard toward you, too. You are both a couple of doomcops. But I forgive you. I forgive you with all my heart.
5: You know something, Ollendorf? You make me ashamed of myself. Now, you are a pompous Prussian ass,
6: yeah.
5: But I forgive you, too.
0: Baloo, Ollendorf, I hadn't traveled 1 mile with you before I decided you were the biggest bores the Maker ever created.
5: Yeah.
0: But I forgive both of you.
5: Well, thanks.
0: I could not die with two finer gentlemen.
5: Well, let's shake hands and then lie down in the snow. And in the morning, well, we'll be frozen to death.
6: Yeah, they say that freezing to death is the most happiest way to die.
0: That's what they say.
6: So long, au revoir, say.
0: Goodbye. A delicious dreaminess wove its web about my yielding senses. The snowflakes wove a winding sheet about my conquered body. Oblivion came. We woke in the gray dawn, and not 15 feet away under the shed of the stage station stood our noble horses. There's no fault of theirs that I ever got back to Carson City and continued my research on the mores and peoples of the West. It was a grueling job, and when I became so physically exhausted that I felt the need of a bit of spiritus frumenti to rub on my corns, I would repair to an establishment noted for its medicinal hospitality. Now, I have no quarrel with the Hollywood notion that ruffians are found in saloons. I have no quarrel with calling these ignoble creatures by the names of states such as Montana, Texas, or Black Bart. But I do quarrel with their idea of the raw passions that ignite a barroom quarrel. And I give them Arkansas.
7: Come on now, landlord. You can get that bottle on the bar faster than that, can't you?
8: No offense, Mr. Arkansas. There's other guests in the place, too, you know.
7: I got eyes.
8: Hey, you are. Your second bottle today, Mr. Arkansas.
7: Put this rum a bill, too.
8: Well, now, I was reading about the Pennsylvania election. I reckon it...
7: Oh, what do you know about Pennsylvania? Answer me that, Johnson. What do you know about Pennsylvania?
8: Well, I was only going to say that...
7: You were. What was you going to say? That's what I want to know. Yeah, repeat what you said about Pennsylvania, if you dare.
8: Why, I was only going to say that Pennsylvania was going to have election next week. That was all I was going to say. I wish I may never stir if it wasn't.
7: And why don't you say it? What'd you come swelling around that way for, trying to raise trouble?
8: Why, I didn't come swelling around, Mr. Arkansas. I was already here because I own this place. And I just...
7: Oh, so I'm a liar, am I?
8: Now, please. Now, please. I never meant such a thing as that.
7: I got ears. Any man calls me a liar.
8: Oh, now, come on now, Mr. Arkansas. Let's take a drink together. Let's shake hands and take a drink.
7: Well, now that you put it that way...
8: Well, come on up, everybody. It's my treat. Bill, Tom, Bob, Baloo, come on up.
9: Yeah, just leave the bottle.
8: I want you all to take a drink with me in Arkansas. Old Arkansas, I call him. Give me your hand again, old Arkansas. Yeah. Give me that old flipper again.
7: As long as you say so, and as long as you're by it.
8: Why, sure, sure. Hey, drink up there, Baloo. Oh, say, by the way, how's your father?
9: Not so good.
8: You know, my father was upwards of 80 years old when he passed away, and if he hadn't...
7: Landlord, would you please make that remark over again, if you please?
8: Why, I was just saying to Baloo that my father was upwards of 80 years old when he died.
7: Was that all you said?
8: Yeah, that was all.
7: You didn't say nothing about that?
8: No, nothing.
7: Look, what's the idea of raking up old personalities and blowing about your father? Ain't this crowd agreeable to you?
8: Well, of course this crowd...
7: If this crowd ain't agreeable to you, perhaps we'd better leave. Is that your idea?
8: Why, bless your soul, Arkansas. I wasn't thinking of such a thing. I only said that my father...
7: Landlord, don't crowd a man. Don't do it. Don't rake up old bygones and throw them in the teeth of a passable people that wants to be peaceful... If they could get a chance. What's the matter with you today, anyway?
8: Well, Arkansas, I really didn't mean no harm. But with so many customers, a man's got to give each one a little...
7: Well, that's what's rankling your heart, is it? Too many customers. You want us to leave, is that it?
8: Now, please, please be reasonable, Arkansas. You know I ain't a man...
7: Come out behind that bar.
8: Now, please, Arkansas, please don't shoot. If there's got to be blood...
7: So it's blood you want, you raving desperado. You made up your mind to murder somebody today, and it's me you got in mind, eh?
8: No,
7: well, you can't do that. I get one chance first. You thieving, black-hearted, white-livered son of a sea cook. Draw your weapon.
8: Now, wait, Arkansas.
0: Let me see Hollywood stop that one without rivers of blood and mothers dragging their screaming offspring from the theaters, never to return. Hollywood would never think the carnage could be halted by the tender words and frail beauty of the pioneer woman, would it?
10: What's going on in here? Johnson, what do you mean stumbling through our nice glass door that way? And who's doing that shooting? Who's causing all this? Oh, it's you, is it, Arkansas? Well,
7: Mr. Johnson, I didn't...
10: Don't tell me what you mean. You're the only one with shooting iron smoking. Well, when a man can't hold more than 2-3 quarts of whiskey without he has to disturb a poor woman who's slaving her life away over a boiling hot range trying to prepare a few victuals to keep the customers from starving themselves to death and causing her clumsy oaf of a husband to smash himself through a lovely glass door, which we only had shipped clear out here to make the place a little mite more like things was back in Scranton, Pennsylvania. Well, you fire off that pistol once more, and I'll run this butcher knife clean down from your guzzle to your boots. Do I make myself clear?
3: Yes'm.
10: All right. Now do your drinking peaceable.
11: All right, dear.
0: There's lots more in my book. The real information about the West. Information appears to stew out of me naturally, like precious otter of roses out of the otter. So, as I previously remarked, any writing fellas contemplating an adult Western can find the book in the public library. Its title is Roughing It, and its author is yours truly, Samuel Clemens.

a CBS radio workshop produced and transcribed in Hollywood by William N. Robeson, has tonight presented Roughing It by Samuel Clemens, adapted for radio by Francis Van Hartisfelt and directed by Mr. Robeson. Louis Van Ruten was heard as Sam Clemens. Included in the cast were D.J. Thompson, Eddie Marr, Dawes Butler, Peter Leeds, Howard McNear, Jack Trucian, Hal Perry, and Junius Matthews. The original score was composed and conducted by Amerigo Marino. Next week, the workshop will be heard from New York in a demonstration of A Writer at Work by and with Hector Chevigny, author of the daytime serial, The Second Mrs. Burton. Looking for a shortcut to satisfaction, there's nothing quite as satisfactory as knowing you've accomplished a good deed. And when you do that good deed through your United Community Fund, you really are taking that shortcut. When you're thinking about lending your support to the United Fund in your town, CBS Radio hopes you'll remember that the United Fund is a way to help many worthwhile efforts with just one gesture on your part.

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1: This is Jan Miner. I'm an actress. My work is to speak the lines written by writers, to give expression to their thoughts, to live for the moment the parts they create. Yet I don't know any more than most people do about the way a writer has furnished me with what I say. And as many of you may have wondered, I've asked myself, how does a writer work? Where and how does he get his ideas? What is the so-called creative process? Is it entirely by inspiration? Or can creativity be induced? All this is what the workshop investigates tonight. And writer Hector Chevigny has been asked to be the subject. Well, he should be able to satisfy our curiosity, having been a professional writer for 28 years. During his long and successful career, Mr. Chevigny has published 5 books, won a literary prize winner, and some 30 short stories and articles. He has also written for motion pictures and for radio and television, has written more than 1,000 plays. What the workshop will do tonight will be to show this writer actually at work through tape recording. Then the finished script, the result of his work, will be produced. Here is Mr. Chevigny in a brief preliminary interview.
2: I'm willing to take part in this thing tonight, providing no one concludes that I believe that I'm a typical writer. There are no typical writers. Writers are highly individualistic and tend to vary sharply in temperament and character. But there's one thing that they all do, and that is work and work hard. The successful ones, that is. They don't sit around waiting for the inspiration. They induce it by working. All their methods of working vary. Some prefer a typewriter. Some prefer a pencil. Some dictate. Some can't stand to have anyone around them. I know one man who thinks he can write well only on blue paper. But all the writers that I know follow the maxim of the late, great Haywood Broun. As Mr. Broun said, success in writing is achieved by the application of the seat of the pants to the seat of the chair.
1: Mr. Chevigny does appear to follow the Haywood Broun maxim. He works 7 days a week, month in and out. His weekday work schedule calls for 7 hours a day. And on Saturdays, Sundays, and holidays, he puts in 3 to 4 hours. And this is at his desk in his workroom. Now, perhaps this tough grind is for the reason that Mr. Chevigny's assignment these 4 years has been the CBS daytime serial, The Second Mrs. Burton. It calls for 5 scripts a week. Now, is it because of the Burton Show that you, Hector, work this way?
2: Not entirely. I've been following that work schedule for the last 17 years, or since I became a self-employed writer.
1: Mm-hmm. Oh, why, Hector? You see, there's such a fixed notion in people's minds that a writer's work has to be spasmodic, that he has to wait for the inspiration. And it comes as sort of a shock to hear that a writer's a drudge.
2: Well, Jan, a famous woman novelist that I used to know quite well once said to me, I have to put in a certain number of hours every day without fail. It has often struck me that my mind is a little like the muscles of a pianist who, if he stays away from his keyboard even for one day, finds it doubly difficult to return to it. Other writers have told me the same thing. Regularity is the essential.
1: Mm-hmm. Otherwise, the so-called creative process seems to leave you.
2: That's right. It seems to quit on you.
1: Hence the need for the long daily application.
2: That's right.
1: Well, I'll be fascinated on hearing the recording made of you working, Hector. And the script on which Mr. Chevigny worked as he was recorded was for The Second Mrs. Burton. Now, that is a story about a family, the Burton family. And they're supposed to live in a town up the Hudson Valley. And the dominant figure is wealthy Mother Burton, who insists on running the lives of her son and daughter and everyone else around her. Her daughter is Marcia, who's married to Lou Archer, and her son is Stan, who's married to Terry, which part I have the daily satisfaction of playing.
0: So that everyone will have an impression of the characters, Here's a brief scene from Burton life, as it might be if the family were having after-dinner coffee at, say, Mother's house.
3: Oh, Marsh, I did not say a writer cannot be a gentleman.
4: Well, then what did you say?
5: Sounded to me like that's what you said, Mother. How's about a shade more coffee, please?
3: Hand me your cup. Now, what I said was it's difficult to see how writers can be gentlemen. What they do for a living makes them entirely too inquisitive.
4: Well, Lou's a gentleman, and he used to write me poetry. Didn't you, darling?
6: Yes, Angel, but what do you say we don't go into that now?
1: Well, it seems to me that some writer could make a fortune putting his family into a book or one of those serials.
3: Oh, Terry, please.
4: Oh, but how could a story about us get published or go on the air?
5: I wouldn't want to be the writer who tried it. After a while, he'd have to have shock treatment.
6: And would anybody believe it?
3: Oh, really, Terry? At times your remarks are so unsettling. Put us into a book or a serial, indeed. No matter what writer tried it, I assure you that he would be no gentleman.
0: Now we're going to put on the recording of Mr. Chevigny in his workroom, which is the word he himself uses for what was formerly called the library in the rambling, high-ceilinged old apartment on Manhattan's Gramercy Park, where Chevigny also lives with his family. He happens to work with a secretary, so his work process is audible, which is another reason he was the writer asked to be the subject of this investigation. Every morning, Mrs. Eleanor Lone comes to function as secretary, and this is the way things went near the start of the day at about 9:30 a.m.
2: Music. Burton taking down four. Announcer. In Dixton, New York, today is Thanksgiving Day, period. As usual, Mother insisted the family dine with her, period.
4: Mm-hmm.
2: So they came, Marcia and her family, Stan and his, and here they are, around the great oak table, under the Victorian chandelier, in the dining hall at Burton Towers. Sound effects, tableware as wanted. Mother says, and are you ready for more turkey, Terry dear? Terry, not quite yet, Mother, but no. Well, see what it is.
7: Mr. Chevigny's office. I'm fine, thank you, Mr. Davis. And you?
2: Our dear director.
7: Good. Yes, he is here. Hold on, please. Stan Davis for you.
2: Oh, don't be so cheery with him. He's only the director. Hi, Stan. Yep. I wrote her in that day, and I wrote her in the following day. I looked it up, yeah. Yeah. What, she got a television show? We interfered with the rehearsal. Oh, dear.

0: What? Hey, Eleanor, he wants to know if we can do a human sacrifice. Now. All right. Are you going to tape the show? Yeah, all right. You know, she's in both scripts. Okay, kid. Yeah, see ya. And hang this up.
1: Yeah, sure.
0: Oh, I was on that corny line of mothers. You want more turkey?
1: Yeah, are you ready for more turkey, Terry?
0: Well, boys, CBS ready for more turkey if this script goes through. Oh, brother, why do I have to do a dinner? Everybody does a dinner on every daytime cereal. Eleanor, what I'm going to do, I'm going to get back to the correspondence we laid aside there after all, and I will answer that letter to Paul Frank and see if I can't get off this kick here and find something else, Eric.
1: If I can find it, this desk is fucking a mess.
0: Well, it's in the box there, I think.
2: Now it's about 2 hours later in Chevney's workroom, about 11:30.
0: Get going again there. Going to do the dinner thing after all, I guess.
1: Good, good, good.
0: Oh, cut it out, will you? Announcer, today in Dixon, New York, it's Thanksgiving Day. Mother, well, I tell you, use the rest of the narration as I had it there the first time. The family going to have dinner at Mother's house. Down to sound effects, tableware is wanted.
1: Mm-hmm.
0: Mother, aren't you ready for more of the turkey, Terry, dear? Terry. Not quite yet, no, Mother. Mother, and you, Stan, aren't you ready? Oh, I've done these holiday scripts, you... They always interrupt the plot, and they have to do something special.
1: You didn't do anything special for July 4th.
0: Like fun we didn't. We worked until 9 o'clock the night we wrote that script.
1: Oh, that's right. How did I ever forget that? But doesn't everybody eat Thanksgiving dinner?
0: Well, they don't have to do it on my scripts. I wish you had reminded me of this a couple of days ago, kid.
1: I thought you knew.
0: Well, I didn't. Oh, tune in next week in the pitfall hour. You know, I came to New York looking for pitfalls, and I hadn't found a good pitfall in a couple of years. Hey, did I ever tell you that I used to work for IBM?
1: No, did you?
0: Yeah. I should have stayed with him, too. That's clear. Well, look, this is just wasting time. All right, let me try it again. Music Burton theme down four. Announcer. Dixon, New York, today's Thanksgiving Day, etc. Down to the sound effects music again, please. Mm-hmm. Mother.
1: Mother.
0: Yeah, I'm going to start with Mother. Yes, Marcia, in my opinion, you did speak of Thanksgiving Day flippantly. Marcia, flippantly! Exclamation point. Stan, I didn't hear her say anything flippant about Thanksgiving Day, Mother. Oh, cut it. You see, you gotta have a beginning, a middle, and an end to a script. All I got is a big, great, big, fat middle. Well, look, it isn't funny. You know, obviously, they had Roosevelt back in office. He put Thanksgiving Day off a week every year. Well, keep going. Let me see that flippantly thing there. Oh, yes. Stan, I didn't hear Marcia say anything flippant. Mother, Marcia... There, Mother. Stan didn't hear me say anything flippant. We got to bring the kids in here somehow.
1: Mm-hmm.
0: Sound. Dish suddenly overturned. Marcia. Oh, Ralphie! Exclamation point. Ralphie sets up howl.

0: Hey, do I have a lunch date with somebody?
1: No.
0: Music Burton theme down 4. In Dixton, New York. Today is Thanksgiving Day.
1: We had that, didn't we?
2: The time is now 2:30.
0: Read me from the top of page 7, please.
1: Lou, I didn't say that, Stan. I just said that I'm not a person who would prefer to have lived in the past.
0: Brilliant.
1: Marcia, what Lou is satisfied with is to live in the present day, but with the antiques of 300 years ago. Lou, I'm living with you, Angel. Are you 300 years old? Marcia, oh, you know what I mean. Terry, I feel the way Lou does. Mother, you do, Terry? Well, I must disagree. The graciousness of the past, the greater leisure and respect for the fine things of life. Stan, oh, Mother, how do you really know what life was like 300 years ago? That's as far as you got.
0: It's all just nothing but dialogue all the way through.
1: You don't like the little joke about Marcia being an antique? No.
0: Well, I like it all right, but I shouldn't try to sell it. Maybe I take these things too hard. But I like to have some kind of an idea, and I like to have it a little bright and cute. Just, that's all. Just, that's all I ask, is just to be bright and cute. I wonder how it'd be if we had a dream sequence. I know it's done pretty often, but Stan or Terry have a dream about 300 years ago, Thanksgiving Pilgrim days, with a kind of a gag about, the Dao language.
1: Well, that's not exactly going forward, is it?
0: No, it isn't going forward, but at least it mounts it, as they say, in television. Maybe it starts it. Let me try it. Let's start out when all Terry and Stan still in bed. They're waked up by Mother telephone. She's been invited over to their house for a change. They're trying to get some sleep Thanksgiving morning, that sort of thing. Set it, and then going to the throwback to let me try it. You got it? No, wait a minute. No, I'm not going to do this. Mother calling up. Hey, you ready? Burton theme down 4. Aren't you ready?
1: Well, just about. Now I am.
0: All right. The Burton theme down 4. Sound. Alarm clock suddenly goes off.
3: Oh. Oh. Doggone that clock. I can't find it.
4: Oh,
3: oh, here.
4: Oh, you found it. Good.
3: Oh, it's time to get up, I guess.
4: Uh-huh, for me, but you can sleep a while yet, but not too long. I want you to help me.
3: What are you talking about?
4: Oh, Stan, darling, this year we're having the whole family right here.
3: We're having the whole family?
4: Yes, this is Thanksgiving Day, remember?
3: Oh, yeah.
4: Well,
3: Thanksgiving.
4: Up and doing, Terry Burton.
3: Yeah, and we've got to go to that pageant at Wendy's school, too, don't we?
4: Of course we do.
3: Pageant. The teacher staging that thing knows less about our pilgrim ancestors than I do. She wouldn't know which way to point a blunderbuss.
4: Oh,
3: yeah. You say I can sleep a little longer?
4: Until about 9:30, and then I need your help.
3: All right. You wake me when you want me, will you? You just wake me when you want me.
4: Lord and Master, wake.
3: Terry. Oh, time to get up, is it?
4: Aye, that it is. Arise.
3: Okay. No sooner said than done. Wait a minute. I am all dressed. And what kind of a get-up is this, anyway?
2: And you, where'd you get the funny clothes?
4: Oh, I do not comprehend thee, Lord and Master.
2: Lord and Master? Hey, cut it out, will you? What's this, a gag? And look, what are all those old blunderbusses doing hanging on the walls? Where am I, anyway?
4: Why, thou art in the loft of thine own dwelling.
2: In the loft of mine own dwelling?
4: What ails thee?
2: I don't know. I feel fine.
4: Oh, stop jesting with me. I have much too much to do. For today thy dear mother cometh to dinner, and thy sister Marcia and her family, and of course thy son Brad is already here.
2: Well, how come Brad's home? Then why should mother and everybody be here for dinner?
4: Oh, my husband, hast thou forgotten what day it is? Why, this is... Oh, Brad.
5: My dear stepmother,
4: why,
5: Grandmother
4: yes,
5: Burton
4: Brad.
5: Has arrived.
4: Oh, thy grandmother? Oh, I must go below. I was not there to greet her. Hurry thee, Sam. Hurry.
2: Yes. All right, Terry. Holy cow.
5: What is it, Father?
2: You're dressed the same way I am.
5: Art thou surprised?
2: You talk that way too, huh?
5: I do not comprehend thee, Father.
2: I don't dig thee either, I'll tell you that. Wait a minute. What year is this?
5: The year? Why, it is the year 1656.
2: 1656?
5: A.D.
2: Oh, A.D. Well, look, how come you're home from college? You do go to college, don't you? I mean, you will. That is, you're supposed to.
5: I attend Yale College, yes, indeed. And I'm home because this is Thanksgiving Day.
2: Thanksgiving?
5: Aye. The day appointed by the governor and commended to the observance of the colonies.
2: I see. And the family's coming here for dinner. Well, I'll tell thee what. Go thou downstairs, help keep thy grandmother company, and I shall follow thee betimes.
5: I obey, Father.
2: Oh, great situation. 1656. Huh. Wonder if I'm dreaming. Well, even if I am, I guess I'd better get me below. 1656.
6: Oh, it does my heart so much good to see thee home, dear grandson. Hast thou been well?
5: Aye, Grandmother. Ah, here is Father.
2: Hi, Mother.
6: Oh, 'tis good to see thee, son. I am nonetheless discomfited by thy behavior.
2: My behavior?
6: On no day shouldst thou loll abed to so late an hour, contrary to the virtues in which I have raised thee.
2: Why, Mother, today I got up 300 years early.
6: Eh?
2: No, oh, pay no attention. It's only a gag.
6: Well,
2: a jest.
6: Well, do not jest about such matters. Note thy wife, who has been up since dawn, how diligently she goeth about her domestic duties.
2: Yes, I've been watching her work that old cooking fireplace. So that's how they... Can I give thee some help, Terry?
4: Canst thou give me some help?
5: Why, Father...
6: Son, what hast thou said?
2: Oh, I just offered to help with some of the work. Turning that haunch of venison on that hot spit can't be too easy.
6: Stand now, art now the master in thine own house.
5: Aye, Father, that is what thou art.
4: Thou wouldst insult me by asking if I need help. I, who am known as an able-bodied woman whose wits are not exactly addled.
2: All right. Again, I was just kidding. I mean, I made another jest.
6: Well, do not jest so freely. People may hear thee.
4: Here, dear husband, sit thee down beside thy mother and thy son, and take thine ease as befits thy station.
2: Okay. Yeah, that's fine with me. Yes, sir. Say, where's our daughter Wendy?
4: She playeth without.
2: Without? Oh, you mean outdoors, huh? Now, Brad, how art thou doing at Yale this year?
5: I've addressed myself with diligence to my studies, and am becoming proficient in grammar, numbers, philosophy, and deportment.
2: That's fine. How's thy science coming?
5: Well, science, too, I gain proficiency. I've learned, for example, that the tomato may be eaten.
6: That the tomato may be eaten?
2: What's so surprising about that?
6: What is so surprising about that? Oh, Sten, everyone knows that the tomato is poisonous.
2: You watch. Over the years, somebody will come to eat tomatoes.
6: Well, I am sure that I will never be able to touch one. Methinks heresy may be creeping in at Yale. Tomatoes, indeed.
7: Mother! Mother!
4: What is it, Wendy?
7: My dear Aunt Marcia, her husband Lou Archer, and cousin Ralphie have arrived.
8: I bring thee a present, brother-in-law.
2: Well, what dost thou know? A goose.
9: As we came hither on the trail, Lou downed the bird with one shot from his trusty blunderbuss.
2: Thank thee, Lou. Want to take charge of this bird, Terry?
4: Oh, just what thou needs today, a goose. I shall hang him with the other game.
7: May I take cousin Ralphie out to play?
10: Aye, may Wendy and I go out to play until dinner?
6: And what must ye remember as ye play, children?
10: We must remember to conduct ourselves with proper sobriety, courtesy, gravity, forbearance and trust.
7: Also, thou must not throw any rocks, Ralphie.
10: I never throw any rocks. It's thou who throwest rocks.
7: I do not throw rocks.
1: Children.
9: Guard thy speech against pugnacity, hostility, and contumely.
2: And no rocks.
10: Come, Wendy.
7: Aye, let us go now.
6: Ah, me. Childhood is such a sweet, innocent, carefree time. Much to be remembered.
8: Your odors from that cooking affair are appetizing.
2: Aye, already. I'm very hungry.
6: Ask Lou about the tomato stand.
2: The tomato? Oh, Lou, at Yale, Brad learned that tomatoes are really good to eat.
5: If thou really wantest to know what is being taught at Yale, dear grandmother, they now say there are no witches.
6: No witches?
8: Brad. Thou art not serious.
5: I speak with the utmost seriousness. This is the teaching at Yale, and from no other than the Reverend Mr. Tuttle himself.
6: Oh, this settles it. Stan, thou must remove this boy from such influences.
2: Oh, calm thyself, Mother.
6: Oh, calm myself.
9: What is causing so much excitement?
2: Oh, Brad is now upset Mother thoroughly by telling her that... Of course there are no witches, Mother.
6: Stan, we need is for this to be heard, Stan.
9: Forgive my speaking thus, Mother, but I agree with Stan.
6: Thou agreest?
9: Terry, have a care.
2: Look, Mother, Brad told you that this Reverend Mr. Tuttle teaches this. Now, if this is taught at Yale...
6: Mr. Tuttle is himself bewitched. I know there are witches.
2: Thou knowest?
9: How dost thou know, Mother?
6: Do not be too curious as to how I know, but I know.
2: Prove it.
6: Oh, Stan, now please.
2: Thou makest a statement, prove it.
6: Very well. Stand away from yon door.
2: Holy cow.
9: Mother flew out the door.
1: Look, she took the broom.
2: The broom?
10: Mommy.
9: What is it, Ralphie?
10: Wendy and I were playing without, and Grandmother went over our heads flying on a broom.
9: Really, Stan?
8: Now thou shouldst have thy head examined, brother-in-law.
2: Why jump on me? I wasn't the one who first said there are no witches.
9: But didst thou have to make Mother prove there are?
2: Well, now at last we know all about Mother, don't we?
9: Aye. And this had best be kept a secret from the colony.
10: She's coming back. Yeah,
8: so she is. Clear the runway.
2: Let's hope she doesn't make a crash landing.
6: Here is thy broom, Terry. Now see thou, Stan, Mother is always right.
11: That was the dress rehearsal of an episode of the daytime serial called The Second Mrs. Burton, which you heard being composed by the author Hector Chevigny earlier in his home at 34 Gramercy Park. Later, it'll be polished, timed, and retyped, and broadcast over the CBS radio network on Thanksgiving Day, Thursday, November 22nd. One day's episode in the 5 days a week program dealing with the Burton family. And now, let's go back to the author and his secretary as they talk to each other at the day's end.
1: Yes, I think it was a good day, too, Hector.
0: Yeah. I think it was a very good day. Well, okay, kid, I'm sorry I kept you a little late tonight. I'll see you tomorrow morning.
1: Oh, that's all right, Hector. Yeah. What are you going to do for tomorrow?
0: What am I going to do for tomorrow?
1: Tomorrow's scripts. Any ideas?
0: My dear Mrs. Long, sufficient unto the day is the evil thereof. I shall see thee tomorrow morning.

0: You've been listening to the CBS Radio Workshop and A Writer at Work. The writer was Hector Chevigny, and those appearing in his cast of characters were Jan Miner as herself and as Terry, Ethel Owens as Mother Burton, Dwight Weist as Stan, Alice Frost as Marcia, and Larry Haynes as Lou. Others included Larry Robinson, Lynn Loring, Sarah Fussell, and Mr. Chevigny's secretary, Eleanor Lone. Writer at Work was produced by Paul Roberts and directed by Stan Davis, with music composed by Ben Ludlow and conducted by Alfredo Antonini, with Chet Kingsbury at the organ. This is Bob Height inviting you to listen again next week when From Hollywood, the CBS Radio Workshop, will present an original story ballad by Edmund Brophy, The Legend of Annie Christmas. 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
1: Night wind along the levee crying. Night wind sobbing against the shore. Ghost of Annie Christmas sighing.

Where did Annie come from? Where? From the yonder seas out there? From the mountains of the moon? The far-off land of the Cameroon? Dambala's child, it has been said. Others say a king's instead. Greatest of the Nubian great with bloodlines back beyond recorded date. Wise one skilled in magic's way say she first saw light of day cast to earth by the devil's spell for breaking all the rules of hell. Others claim a mortal birth, a god and goddess straight on earth and let their offspring stay behind, a symbol of contempt for mere mankind.

0: Think of other times, forgotten scenes, the year of 1800 in the city of New Orleans. 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seas of blue, Napoleon's artillery captain, Dominic Yu. End of the Mississippi's mouth, Annie sailed from the ocean south. She came on Christmas, hence her name. But no one knows from whence she came. 12 black giants manned her ship. Broad of back and slim of hip, each stood 8 feet tall. 'Twas odd, and alike as 12 peas in a pod. They left her silent on the riverbank, turned round about and slowly sank from view into the distant far away, out to the gulf, past Barataria Bay. And then Annie saw the people gathered round.
1: Good people, I am the most renowned, prolific mother on the earth. I bore 12 sons in a single birth.
2: She's bigger yet than a circus giant.
3: But majestic, no less.
2: A female Samson. Or Hercules.
3: Outwork a plantation mule, I'll bet.
0: A brawny griff took in her size and claimed her as his slave and prize.
4: By gar, you're doing placemanship. You're mine by the right of my rawhide whip.
1: You two-footed swine! The sin-blood white men gave you... and your kind would use to enslave.
0: The free man of color moved slowly in while Annie's eyes grew dark as sin.
4: By the brawn of my arm and this whip so dread, I'll tame your mouth or flog you dead.
0: She caught the whip as it cut the air with a movement fast as a hunted hare. And then they charged like wounded buffalo, these human mammoths, head bent low. And the griff cried out in mortal pain as Annie broke his ribs in twain. They rolled in the mud in a lock of death. O'er the river's roll, you could hear the breath of the watching crowd and the awful gasp of the would-be slaver in Annie's clasp. She gouged an eye, caught his ear. The crowd stood awed in all of fear. She raised him up, a hook of broken bones, and beat him to the music of his moans. And like a toy, she flung him high. The bully boy swung through the sky out of sight far into another county. Worth no more now than a dead skunk's bounty. And the crowd tracked Annie around the city's streets, proclaiming on her wildcat fighting feats.
1: This day we follow a champion.
3: A champion of God's forgotten children.
2: Bless you, Annie Christmas. This day will be remembered a long time to come.
1: She walks in glory with the saints.
0: Then she vanished up the Natchez Trace, a sudden legend of her ancient race. They honored her name on St. John's Eve, for the voodoo folk were quick to believe in the giant goddess who wore the 7 points of her kerchief turned to heaven. The years brought Annie far wide fame. Poor folk of all races blessed her name. She mothered the weak and fought the evil strong. But when it came to love, her luck went wrong. Her first great love was Goldmouth Bill, a gambler from Natchez under the hill.
5: Boys.
6: It's the end of me, I'm through.
5: Hands the chair open.
6: You got my lasso.
5: How about you, Trapper?
6: Where you hail from, gambling man?
5: Natchez, under the hill.
6: Under the hill and under the deck. It was a smooth deal of cards. From the bottom, I mean.
5: My boy knife says you're a liar.
2: I got its mate, gambling man, and I'm a coroner.
7: Don't move.
0: He lost his head above the neck for six aces and a loaded deck. Annie drowned her sorrow in her tears with a thousand dips of the cup that cheers. Her lamentations rocked each river town. Her wailing blew 100 oak trees down. Her next great love was a wild sea rover, a pirate known the wide world over. Again, fate stepped on the neck of her hope. They were parted by a length of manila rope. They swung him from a yardarm as the first light split the sky. I love you, Annie Christmas, dear. These words he chose to die. Annie drowned her tears and sorrow, cursed past and present and tomorrow, wallowed in a sea of fiery rum.
1: That's all of love for me till kingdom come. I'll buy a powerful Grigory, so my heart shall never, never more its loving part. Love's not for me, what's two is three. This voodoo charm my heart sets fancy free.
0: Annie grew a mustache, wore a hat of felt, stuck a brace of pistols down her sailor's belt. Annie cropped her hair, wore a pair of jeans, and took to running flatboats down to New Orleans.
8: Oh, Mississippi River man, blue waters.

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1: You got a bully on these few blasted acres of mud you call a town? Get him out of his hole if he dare come out. I'll tear the hide off him and hang it up to tan in the morning sun. I'm a cross between a snapping turtle and a swamp gator. I was weaned on panther milk, and I eat grizzly bears raw for breakfast. Claws, fur and all. Send your white-livered champion down the river landing. I'll grind his bones to dust. This is any Christmas. You hear me?
0: Such was the river custom. Such was the river code. A turkey feather was the badge of anyone who rode as champion of a flatboat along the waterways of the mighty Mississippi in any Christmas days. Now, Annie wore a necklace made of yellow beads that served to keep a record of all her fighting deeds. She slowly added to it for each eye and ear and nose till it was long enough to use for hanging wash day clothes. When her boat was lashed to the city dock, she strutted proud as a turkey cock. Unloading was the least of all her troubles. 2 ton was light as water bubbles. She strode the gangway with iron arms, and people came from towns and farms to gaze with much amaze and stare, and then follow her on to Congo Square. Now, whenever she joined the Congo rebels, she spit in the eye of invisible devils. For evil spirits of day or night, Annie was gifted with second sight. Annie danced to the sad, mad tunes, scattered 1,000 picayunes to all the poor folk of the land. Her purse had coin for every hand. Hear the old bambula drum beat with a rum bum bum bum bum as the beef bones stomp on the scarred up skin. 1,000 devils dance within your heart and soul and brain. And a swift, mad ecstasy of pain numbs and maddens and spreads a flame that burns and sears till you call the name. And grasp the necklace cross to save your soul's immortal laws.
2: Gotta save Bambula, Badoom, Badoom. Gotta save Bambula, Badoom, Badoom.
0: Ah, hear the old Bambula drum beat with a rum, bum, bum, bum, bum. Dance calendar in Congo Square.

0: When the bugles blew and the war drums beat, Annie marched off with Jean Lafitte, her rivermen and his buccaneers and rugged, dead-shot mountaineers. She fought the Battle of New Orleans in pirate boots and sailor's jeans. And when she cut loose with a sneeze, 100 redcoats died in the breeze. She fought by batteries 3 and 4, beside 2 men of fighting lore, the Wild Belush and Dominic Hugh, who'd left his blood at Waterloo. She pitched the cannonballs like stones and cracked 1,000 heads and bones. And when all the cannonballs ran out, she threw the cannons and gave a shout. A shout that shivered the enemy ranks and raised the tide on the riverbanks. A shout, a mad, blood-curdling yell like a demon legion loose from hell.
1: Charge! You scum of the seven seas!
0: The line of redcoats broke and fled. They envied the peace of the quiet dead. And the ones who saved their skins by flight, they slept no more and their hair turned white. Men and cannon and horses flew into the void of heaven's blue. And she smashed the lines to smithereens and won the Battle of New York.

0: And then Annie quit the riverboats, bought herself some cows and shoats, settled down in a quiet place near a bayou off the Natchez Trace. Ah, peace at last and a pleasant home. Her great feet itch no more to roam. She sat in the shade of her small estate, content and pleased with her happy fate. And people traveled from every town to see this goddess of renown, who shared her fire and told strange tales to the choral chant of the wildlife whales.
1: Yes, that's the way it was. There was only 14 in crew on this little old boat. So I pickled my fist in brine and sailed into them. Wasn't a fair fight by my way of reckoning.
0: And sometimes, on a starbright night, her thoughts would soar in fancy's flight. And she wished, as only the lonely can, for a life with the love of a goodly man.
1: This single bliss is a bitter kiss. I've had too many years of this.
0: She tossed the gray charm into the air, and it fell on a distant planet there. And then something danced in her light, gay heart. Her blood raced up with a sudden start. She rested well that fateful night, for she saw her love with her second sight. And along the trail in the morning dew, he rode like a knight that Annie knew in the fairy tale of a picture book. His bold blue eye had the eagle's look. She waited on her swamp grass mat, and he tied his mule, removed his hat, advanced, and took her in his arms. Her heart sang true to his gentle charms.
2: I'm Brimstone Pete, a trapper man. I preach the gospel when I can. You, Annie Christmas, sure is life. Now, I'm a man of few words. Will you be my wife?
0: Her tongue was tied, but her ardent look made Brimstone reach for his holy book.
2: Heavenly Father, in the dawn of thy newborn day, I stand reverently before thee. My name is Peter Peppercorn, better known throughout the bayous of Louisiana as Brimstone Pete. My chosen bride is Annie Christmas. Bless this union, good Lord. My witness is the mule, a humble, faithful beast, akin to the one who carried thy beloved son into the holy city. I pledge thee, Annie, in the presence of God's early light. My name, my love, my honor, my heart, and my life. Whom God hath joined together, let no man set asunder. Just say I do, Annie.
1: I do.
2: So be it. Thank thee, our Father in heaven. Bend down and kiss me, love.
0: He married himself to Annie then, and a bird choir sang when he said, Amen. Brimstone Pete was a sight to see. He was 6 feet wide, stood 5'3". He feared the Lord and prayed his prayers and exercised with mountain bears. Annie's favorite Bible tale was Jonah swallowed by the whale. Brimstone read it until she knew word for word of it all the way through.
2: That Jonah was a wise old bird. You know what I think.
1: Now, what do you think, Peter?
2: I think he tickled the inside of the fool whale's belly with his whiskers, and the whale just had to chuck him up.
1: Is that the truth?
2: No, it ain't gospel, but I'm assuming.
0: Her love and kisses, beans and rice, transported Pete.

Square, Best Eat Fair in New Orleans. 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Folks need their mushes just like starving hogs. Smell of heaven floating down along the street, and he's cooking gumbo for Louisiana trees.

But sad to say, it had to end. 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He kissed his Annie's tears away, rode down the trail at break of day. As she waited, alone the long month through, the poor Pete was lost, long overdue. 6 weeks went by, and Annie's eyes clouded with a grim surmise. That alligator called Old Nick haunted and lived in the very thick of the dreadful swamp where Sweet Pete crossed on his trip to redeem and baptize the lost. Old Nick had teeth like cross-cut saws and was 40 feet from tail to jaws. In the smoke of the fire that very night, she summoned the powers of her second sight. Then into the swamp's dark, dismal deep, she went alone with a vow to keep. 3 hunting weeks, and then the very sky shook like a hurricane on high. Out of the swamp in a race across Bayou Water, Annie chased Nick a mile and a quarter. Nick smashed his head against the stony shore. Annie swung him high and aft and fore, snapped his jaws with strong, bare hands. His dying tremble shook the bayou land. Annie gutted him open wide. But Brimstone Pete was not inside. She looked and searched from throat to tail, but Old Nick was a devil, not Jonah's whale. His hunting boots and his watch and chain were all of Brimstone to remain. Yet, a miracle greeted a further look. There, fully intact, was his holy book.

0: The great oaks mourn for Annie's loss. There were tears on the beards of Spanish moss. And the silence was such you could have heard the fall of a leaf or the wing of a bird. For the good folks said when old Nick died that Satan left the earth to hide. For no one ever sinned no more, and crops grew bigger than before. Now Annie's grief grew multiform. The great heart chilled, which once was warm.
1: The Lord is my shepherd.
0: And the 23rd of the holy Psalms gave peace to her widowhood. Her qualms were quieted. She shut her cypress door upon the world and all forevermore.
2: I'll be this day with thee in paradise, sweet Pete. I'm bringing beans and rice.
0: And then her great heart broke and a clap of thunder. She died a-smiling, this woman wonder, and woods and water and earth and sky lent music to a last goodbye. The night was dark as the earth's inside. That night, when Annie Christmas died, the stars, the moon, the high blue sky turned darker than an evil eye. Her 12 black sons in coal black boots appeared in fox-tail coal black suits with a coffin black as the river Styx. Black hearse, black horses, 26. Black hearse, black horses, 12 black sons, raced along the road where the bayou runs. In town, by the dark of the waterside, they took to sea on the morning tide. She went as she came, in mystery, deep and dark as the deepest sea. Her sins were washed, her soul set free to join sweet Pete in eternity. Wise and small folk never grieve for Annie. Look high on Christmas Eve. Twin stars shine far out there, quite close to God, adorning heaven's air.

Déborance. Even the word has a singing sound. It rings softly and a little sadly here, inside your head. And then it fades and disappears, just as the valley itself has disappeared. Déborance. Once its pastures were a beautiful green color, even as early as May. There were all kinds of tiny mountain flowers, some whiter than snow, bluer than the sky, bright orange and purple and yellow. How beautiful it was in those days. How very beautiful. But all that was almost 20 years ago. Almost 20 years ago, before the mountain.

0: 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Tonight, a version for listening of a French novel called When the Mountain Fell, written by C.F. Ramus, adapted for the workshop by Draper Lewis, with an original musical score composed and conducted by Lawrence Rosenthal.
1: My name is Plon, old Plon. Once I was called Pierre when my back was straight and strong, and my flocks as many as

0: am old Clom, who sits here by the well and gossips with the women of the village, or carves little animals of wood for the children. Do you see that path to the right of the church? That is the path the men of our village would follow each spring, driving their cattle and goats up to the pastures for the summer. There are so many men from our village living up there in the valley that last terrible year when the mountain fell. There was Nendas, who walked with a limp, Justin, the baker's son. There were the three brothers named Carut and Antoine and Seraphine.
1: Antoine, my cup is empty again. Is there more coffee?
0: Antoine, who shared a little cabin with Seraphine. He's the one I want to tell you about. Antoine.
1: Antoine!
2: What? Oh, I'm sorry, Seraphine.
1: And what face were you looking for among the flames? We've only been on the mountain a few weeks, and already you're lonesome for your Therese. Anyone would think you were never going to see your young bride again. Is it such an awful thing to have me for company?
2: Well, no. No, of course not, my old friend.
1: Please, some more coffee. Besides, I would like you to go down to the village on Saturday. I have some cheese for you to take to my sister, Philomene. And you can stay over till Monday or Tuesday and then come back.
2: Well, many thanks from both of
1: you. Ah, it's nothing. Now, it's time for bed.
2: Well, I've never heard that sound before.
1: It's been happening for the past 3 nights, but you're too heavy a sleeper to hear it. It's nothing. Unless you believe the stories they tell about the mountain, about the Devil's Tower.
2: I've heard some of the stories.
1: Old Plon will tell you the devil himself lives there with his wife and children. He will say,
3: now he is quiet, there is no noise, but soon he will get bored and say to his imps, you there, get out the bowls.
1: They will hurl great stones at the devil's ninepin, and the noise echoes like thunder through the mountain. The story's true, just ask old Prawn. See? They begin again.
2: It seems so much louder this time.
1: He will also tell you that anyone who dies on the mountain lives on through all eternity, haunting the place where he has died and calling in the night to his loved ones to join him. He can make the little hairs in the back of your neck rise with some of his tales.
2: Well, the sound is getting louder. It doesn't seem to be stopping this time.
1: It will stop. It always stops.
2: Well, did you feel it? The cabin moved as though a giant hand had reached down to shake it.
1: Get your lantern. We must go outside and turn the cattle loose.
2: We can't go outside. The rocks are falling everywhere.
1: That's what. Stay near the walls where the beams are heaviest. It'll be safer there.
2: Oh, dear God. Protect us.

0: first, it sounded like a great storm in the mountains, as though the thunder of all the world was speaking as one up there. And then there was the crash as the Devil's Tower hit the valley below to bury Deberons and our men forever. But it was not forever. The mountain would not have it so.
1: Come in, Mother. Good morning.
2: I brought you over some fresh eggs from the farm. Oh. How did you sleep last night?
1: Oh, well, I woke up once when I heard the storm, but then I remembered that you'd closed the windows before you left. Here, I'll take the eggs.
3: Mother, why is the church bell ringing so slowly this morning?
2: Well, there's a ceremony, a special mass today. But come sit here by the stove and I'll make coffee. With a baby coming, we must talk about the clothes he will need. I still have a trunk in the attic with some of your clothes in it. And when Seraphim comes home, he can When Seraphim comes home...
3: Mother? Mother, you're suddenly so pale. What is it?
2: It's nothing. Nothing, what? Dear. I didn't sleep well last night. The storm upset me.
4: Philomen, there is no one left alive in Deberon. One of the woodmen, little boys, just came down from the mountain. He says there are only great clouds of dust and the rocks. He says that...
3: She doesn't know.
2: I wanted to tell her, but not yet, not this soon.
3: What's happened? What are you trying to keep from me, Mother? Mother, tell me, Catherine, please.
4: The mountain has fallen.
3: The mountain is... What mountain?
2: The Devil's Tower.
3: Fallen where?
2: On Deborah.
3: And the men? And the men?
4: Sirish.
3: What?
4: Sit here on the bed.
3: But the mountain just doesn't... A mountain just doesn't fall down like that. A mountain can't fall down. And then... Antoine, where is he? Antoine. Antoine, my husband.

0: 2 months, or nearly 2 months, went by. The scientists came from the city to study the glacier, looking for any fresh cracks which would cause another fall. Then the engineers to measure the avalanche and change their maps of the valley. And always, always the people came. The curious people who climbed the great pile of rock that covered the Valley of Deborah. But they found nothing. Cabins, animals, and men had disappeared completely under the storms. And Deborah lay as dead beneath the Devil's Tower for 2 months, or nearly 2 months. Until one morning. One morning, he got his head out.
1: Help me.
0: It was nearly 2 months after the avalanche when he crawled out of a hole.
1: Please, someone help me.
0: There was no one there to help him. First, his head squeezed between two stones. Out into the daylight, he struggled and fought and dragged the rest of his body up, up, towards the sun.

0: Marty. The mayor says we'll be given new pastures in the spring.
1: And the money for the new livestock, when can we expect that? Pass me your bowl again.
0: The wind is rising. It may storm tonight.
1: Ibor, can't we move down into the village now that our cattle are gone? Your dog is barking again. It's so lonely up here.
0: We will buy more cattle somehow. And why is he always my dog whenever he begins to bark? We can't afford to move this year, and besides...
1: Ibor, wait. Did you hear something?
0: I heard my dog barking. And the sound of the wind in the trees.
1: Be quiet, you fool, and listen.
2: Oh.
1: There. I heard it again.
0: It was a cry. Someone in pain. I'll take the ladder.
1: Ibor, don't go out there, please.
0: What are you talking about? What do you mean?
1: Ibor, it could be them. They can't come back, you know. I've heard talk about it in the village. Anyone who's killed on the mountain can't come back.
0: Who have you been listening to, old Claw? Let me open the door, Marie.
1: No, no.
0: Take it back.
3: About. Are you mad? And stop waving that gun around in my face.
4: I saw him with my own two eyes standing at the door. His face was white and shrunken like a skull. And his voice, a voice from the grave.
3: Now perhaps you will believe old Paul when he tells you that the dead are restless there on the mountain. That the dead will return to seek their own... But, my son, it might have been your imagination. Some sort of image you thought you saw.
4: No, Father. I saw him walking down the path towards the village. I saw the ghost of Antoine Paul, who is dead. Dead!
3: Wait, please. We must be certain before we act.
5: Emil saw him on the path not more than 10 minutes ago. He'll be in the village at any minute.
6: And who knows how many more of the dead will follow him.
4: Antoine Paul died with all the other men of the village 2 months ago, but tonight he is walking again.
1: What are you saying about my husband?
7: He has been seen at the door of Marie Rabot's cabin and on the path leading to the village.
1: Antoine.
5: He's the first of the dead to walk from De Barance. Father. You must help us. The church must protect our village.
4: How can I protect you against something I haven't seen? How do I know that this is true?
6: Look there, at the end of the path from Deverance.
0: Father, if you won't try to stop him, I will.
6: No, Rabot, no.
0: Oh, my arm.
6: No.
0: Oh, my arm.
6: Please, Rabot, put away your gun. Let him alone.
1: Antoine. It's Therese. Antoine, come to me. Come to me, my husband.
8: Therese. Therese.